0: into a third world dumping ground. The president hitting a familiar theme in this election cycle.
1: In this election, I'm asking you to pretend. Remember, pretend. You just have to pretend. Somebody said I'm forcing them. I'm not forcing. Pretend that I'm on the ballot because we get a lot more votes.
0: The rally interrupted by multiple protesters who were escorted out. The FBI says it stopped an attack on the Mall of America planned for later this month. 18-year-old Shaikhdoon Mohammed of Richfield, Minnesota, was arrested yesterday. He was under investigation for nearly 2 years, trading messages with an undercover agent he thought was a member of ISIS and paid $600 for an AK-47 and 200 rounds of ammunition. The woman the state of Tennessee tried and failed to execute is said to be angry and confused by what has happened to her.
2: Attorney Randy Spivey said Krista Pike has many health matters still to deal with.
3: A blood clot in one of her arms. She has pneumonia. She is not able to swallow yet, so she has not eaten.
2: But she is awake and aware to a point of what's happened and also curious.
3: She's asked about her team. She's asked about the victim's family.
2: As Pike deals with the confusion she's said to be feeling, attorney Luke Ener said there is more they must know as the case evolves.
3: What future claims Krista might raise, we don't know if the state's going to attempt to execute her again.
2: Pike was sentenced to die for the stabbing death of a classmate back in 1995.
0: Fox's Grinnell Scott, America's listening to Fox News.
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0: A hurricane on track to reach the northern Gulf by the end of the week.
5: Tropical storm Isaias is now expected to reach hurricane strength before reaching the northern Gulf Coast by Friday night. A hurricane watch is now posted from Bay St. Louis, Mississippi to Indian Pass, Florida. Gulf Coast residents are already stocking up. Justin Stringfellow manages an Ace Hardware store in Mobile.
6: We've sold a few chainsaws. We've sold some propane. People are going to be getting ready for their generators. Some people are going to need things to grill with outside, especially if they lose power on their stoves.
5: Isaias could be the year's first Atlantic hurricane to hit the U.S. mainland. Hawaii had its first direct impact this year since 1871. In Miami, Eben Brown, Fox News.
0: Drivers in the U.S. could soon have new standards when it comes to headlights.
7: The U.S. National Highway Traffic Safety Administration shining a spotlight on headlights, announcing it's moving to modernize our vehicle lighting standards to address concerns and allow for the latest safety-improving lighting technologies. A growing source of driver complaints is headlight glare. Federal headlight standards for minimum and maximum brightness haven't changed since 1997, but there are now more taller trucks and SUVs on the roads, and LEDs, which now account for most headlights in new cars, are much brighter than traditional halogen headlights. NHTSA saying it's bringing key experts and stakeholders together to address issues. Lillian Wu, Fox News.
0: The interest rate on the most common U.S. home loans jumped last week to its highest in almost 3 years. The average 30-year fixed rate mortgage surged to nearly 7.5% in the week ending October 2nd, as according to the Mortgage Bankers Association. Wall Street stocks pulled back from the record highs as yields swung on the bond market. The Dow lost 341, the Nasdaq off 61, the S&P minus 17. I'm Lisa Lucera. This is Fox News.
8: Hey, this is Tom, the Honest Car Guy. I'm here with Mr. Dillon, and I want to let him talk to you a little bit about the Honest Car Guy, and I'm going to let him tell his story.
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0: Kelly Show, final hour of the Jesse Kelly Show on an amazing Wednesday. So we're going to focus on a good thing here. Then we'll get to, well, an ugly little abortion anti-human topic. We'll talk about that. There's a big conference, I don't know why I can't talk, convention is actually the word I was going for, going on in Israel at the moment with a bunch of Israeli Jews and American Jews and other people talking about what's the future of that advocacy look like. There's some fascinating things coming out about that. I'll get to that in just a little bit on the show. Before I get to any of those things, we talk a lot about immigration, and we always will. Do you want to hear what a good one sounds like? What an American sounds like? Brand new, obviously. Accents even hard to hear. You want to hear what it sounds like when somebody has shed their old country, wrapped their arms around this wonderful country, embraced it, loved it, and is going to be an asset in this country? His name is Miguel Rojas. He actually plays for the LA Dodgers. I won't hold that against him. He is just about to become a citizen. This is what a true American sounds like.
1: I passed my test and I'm pretty close to be a U.S. citizen. But at the end of the day, it's something that it makes me feel really special, really proud because of my family, because of my kids, because of what I've been doing the last 21 years in this country. This country opened their doors to me to be a professional baseball player, and kind of I took that opportunity as a life opportunity as well. And I don't take it for granted. I feel like I did good because I got the 100% on all the 8 questions that they asked me. So I'm proud of myself because of that. Not too much about the home run or the World Series that I have or the rings that I have. So, there's things in life that are bigger than just baseball.
0: That's what an American sounds like. This is not an American.
2: We don't condone violence. But every time we hear that Somali gangs are gangs. So please, let's not mention the Somali name.
0: That's a Somali. And look, it's easy to tell who is a true American and who is not. It's not a skin color thing or even a religious thing. It's easy to tell because just listen to them talk. How do they describe themselves? How do they describe the United States of America? If it's as a fill in the blank, and that word is not an American, that's how that person sees themselves. And that person should be removed from the United States of America because they don't belong here. It's really quite simple. And we used to be a country that focused on that. Now, that brings me to something positive. I've told you, I'm impressed with the GOP bench. Yeah, I know we have a bunch of these useless turds.
3: You know, we're going to have this situation where the president's going to have.
0: But we also have these guys, too.
4: Today, too much of the West has forgotten this quality. Over time, we in the West came to feel ashamed of the very things that made us exceptional. We felt embarrassed that our achievements set us apart from the rest of the world. Our prosperity somehow became a source of guilt. We no longer believed we deserved and had earned our greatness. The word nationalism became a dirty word. And so we tore down our monuments, we condemned our own history, and in too many places we taught our children to be ashamed of the countries they would inherit. In the process, we opened our borders and outsourced our industry and allowed our militaries to wither and to decay.
0: That's awesome. That's awesome. Times are changing. The Tom Tillis era is over. Got some new people coming in. Dear Jesse, the subject of this one is John Thune. Why does Trump allow himself to get screwed by John Thune on signature issues like the SAVE Act and judge appointments? If anyone deserves to be slapped around and humiliated, it would be Thune, this guy says. Well, you said, why does Trump allow himself? Remember, there's a positive and negative to every form of government. And I am an unapologetic American patriot, as I'm sure you are. And I love our limited government, our constitutional government, this representative republic we have. This is the kind of country I want to live in. I don't want to live in some sort of feudal society where a king or a dictator can take my stuff whenever they want, tell me where to go, tell me where to live. I don't want to live in that kind of country. I'm glad I live here. That said, we do have to acknowledge that there are benefits to other forms of government. The President of the United States of America is incredibly powerful. Probably more powerful than he should be, if we're being honest, but it's an incredibly powerful position. But Donald Trump is not the king. Donald Trump has implored, he's begged Thune. It hasn't taken that many petty shots at him because he needs him, but he's begged Thune to get the Save America Act passed. Remember, we do not have a big majority in the Senate, and we needed every single vote to get some of these things through. We wanted through. And these guys are still around.
3: You know, we're going to have this situation where the president's going to have a heavy influence on the primary. And boy,
0: that's no defense of John Thune. It's not. But when it comes to the Save America Act, what do you want Trump to do? He can't make it past the Senate. This is, we talked about this yesterday. We were talking about something else, but we were talking about bad laws, bad things being passed in red states. And someone's like, how do I stop it? And what I said was, once it gets to that point, you can't stop it. What you're seeing is the result of everything we did or didn't do before, and now we're suffering the consequences of it. Right now, you and me, not beating us up anymore because we're getting better, we're getting involved in primaries, we're voting out Rhino Republicans. That's a good thing. But we are still, there's going to be a lag. We are going to pay for our negligence for years. It's hard to get rid of a freaking senator. John Cornyn was a special case where there was a statewide known guy, and Cornyn had done just one too many things to make the primary voter mad. That was a special case. Cassidy was a special case. It's very, very difficult to get rid of a sitting senator. And think about small majorities. There's always going to be small majorities in the Senate on either side. If you have a small Republican majority in the Senate, you get three or four defections, it's over. You're not getting rid of the filibuster. You're not passing the SAVE Act. You're not doing that. You don't have room to have a defection here, a defection there. Lisa Murkowski's still in the Senate. For now, as long as he's alive, Mitch McConnell's still in the Senate. Tom Tillis, till January, he's in the Senate. John Curtis, he's in the Senate. James Low T. Lankford out of Oklahoma, he's in the Senate. We have work to do. I explained this before that I wasn't trying to dishearten you. I was just trying to drive home a realistic point. There was a lot of, hey, call your senator and tell him to pass the SAVE Act. Send an email to your senator and tell him to pass the SAVE Act. I always want to encourage you to reach out to your representatives because they work for you. That's good. Be a loud advocate. Blast them on social media. But it's going to fall on deaf ears when it comes to the Save America Act. There is a relatively small cabal of GOP senators who are controlled opposition. They will pretend to be Republican enough in order to keep their seats. But when it comes down to brass tacks, when it comes down to actually drop the head of the axe on the communist revolution, they will instead stop it and save the communists. We have seen this over and over and over and over again. You know who used to do this? Lindsey Graham. Lindsey Graham has never been, ever, he's never been some loud abortion advocate or anti-abortion advocate. He's had pro-life stances over the years, but never anything loud. We were leading up to an important election, and it was almost out of left field. Lindsey Graham started going on national television talking about a national abortion ban. Now, you know how much I hate abortion, how pro-life I am. I'm all about that. That's fine, but I also understand that's not a popular stance at all. That's the kind of stance you would take if you want Republicans to lose election. If you want to lose seats, if you want to help Democrats out, coming out and by the way, had no chance of passing. So if it had no chance of passing, and it's nothing he's been loudly all about before, Why did he do it right before an election? Well, controlled opposition. He's a Democrat. Anyway, I talked about this conference, this convention that's happening in Israel. There's a lot of interesting stuff coming out of it. I'm going to play something for you real quick. We'll have a quick talk. Hang on.
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11: One of the tightest Senate races in the country is in Michigan, and both candidates have spoken to Fox News this week ahead of tomorrow's debate, with Democratic nominee Abdul Al-Sayed accusing his opponent, Republican Mike Rogers, of taking corporate money to help fund his campaign.
12: Do you trust Mike Rogers, who is part and parcel of this system, to do something about it? Or do you trust me, who took it on the chin from the same corporations who ran against them this time too?
11: Rogers called Al-Sayed a hypocrite in an interview the next day, noting the money he's taken from the Soros family and from large Democratic fundraisers. He criticized Al-Sayed for not condemning the IRGC, Hamas, or the Muslim Brotherhood.
13: Because his campaign is funded by people who fund the Muslim Brotherhood. Think of that. This guy is dangerous. You can't send that guy back to the United States Senate.
11: Al-Sayed told Fox, if you can prove to him an organization has committed political violence, then he supports labeling them as a terrorist organization. Jessica Rosenthal, Fox News.
14: It's Fox Wheels.
15: Ford reports a decline in U.S. vehicle sales for the third quarter, selling just over a 500,000 vehicles. That's down 6.6% from Q3 last year. The decline as Ford winds down production of its Escape and Lincoln Corsair SUVs. The Ford says trucks remain a key strength, with sales of its F-Series lineup topping more than 200,000 in the same quarter, while F-Series production increased about 4.5%. 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I'm Jeff Manasso, Fox News.
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0: It is the Jesse Kelly Show on a wonderful, wonderful, amazing Wednesday. So let's have a little, probably be an uncomfortable talk, quite possibly going to be offensive, but you're used to that by this point in time. Buck up, Buttercup. You can email me your love, your hate, or your death threats. I'm never listening again. Jesse at jessekellyshow.com. So to set this up, I want to rewind a little bit. And a while ago, Kanye West, he's that rapper. Kanye West lost his mind. Now, I don't know anything about Kanye West. I've heard a couple of his songs. I've had many people tell me he's bipolar, he has mental problems. I have no idea. But a while ago, Kanye West lost his mind and started going on this endless anti-Jew rant. I think he has a song. Chris, am I wrong about this that says Hail Hitler? Am I right about that? Okay, so he has a song that's Hail Hitler is the name of the song. He was on, I think he was on Alex Jones or somebody, and he said, I love Hitler. And it was all Jews this and Jew, like really, really lost his friggin' mind. And a good friend of mine, he's a Jewish guy. Good friend of mine, I saw, he was on social media, joining with other friends of his. I didn't know all of them, but they were all, you know, Jewish guys. And what they were doing was every day they were picking a company that had sponsored or worked with Kanye West, and they were doing some sort of internet mob thing of, hey, why haven't you fired him? Why haven't you canceled his contract? Why haven't you done this? Hey, you should be dropping him. And actually, I think the one they were going after was Converse, I believe, the shoes, but that was the main subject of it. Why hasn't Converse dropped him yet? Converse, fire him. Converse, fire him. And so during all this, I reached out to my buddy who I saw was leading these efforts, and I said, hey, brother, I understand as how you feel as good as I can. I'm not a Jew, so I don't know. But I think you're making a mistake. And he said, a mistake? How so? I mean, he knows I'm not with Kanye on this whole thing. And I said, well, here's what I think you're not understanding. Times have changed. And one of the main reasons times have changed when it comes to what we're about to talk about here is this whole idea that leftists pushed about cancel culture. And you remember this when it really got crazy. Some guy would get fired because they dug up some Facebook post from 15 years ago where he said something bad. People were losing their jobs. It was this endless cancel culture stuff. And the communists loved it. They loved that kind of mob lynching stuff. They loved that crap. And it went crazy for a while. And it got so crazy that it actually helped enable the rise of a guy like Donald Trump. It made it so nobody wanted to hear anymore. But you don't understand. He said this, don't care. But he did this, don't care. There was such a pushback. There is such a pushback against leftist cancel culture in general. There is such a pushback against it that it allowed someone like Donald Trump to rise up to be president of the United States of America. I'm paraphrasing our conversation, but this is how it went. And so I said, buddy, you have to understand. I sympathize and I understand what you're doing. But how do you think this looks if you're a young person and you have Kanye West's music on your iPhone? I said, Kanye West is immensely popular, not with me. He's incredibly popular. I know he's got all these record-breaking songs. So again, it's not my cup of tea, but clearly he's unbelievably popular. By the way, he just did a concert, and I think there were over 70,000 people in attendance in the concert. He's incredibly popular. And so I said to my buddy, I said, these tactics, these mob up, go after tactics that, you know, fight anti-Semitism and all these other things. These hurt you worse than they hurt him. Even if you get Converse to drop Kanye West because he's a nutball and loves Hitler, even if you succeed in that, his passion was stopping anti-Semitism, stopping, you know, Jews getting crapped on, stopping things like this. Your cause will be harmed more than his cause is harmed. And it will be harmed because those tactics have the opposite effect they used to have. In the year 2000, you can go out and say, drop Kanye West or you hate Jews. In the year 2026, that looks like leftist mob tactics, and you have to change because society has changed. I'm not pitching for or against those tactics. That has to change because society has changed. All societies change. Human beings change. Sometimes your kid needs the sugar cubes, and sometimes you got to take his phone away and ground him. Humans change. Advocacy has to change over time. The reason I brought this up was he was so upset by my, this is all done in private, by my critique of it, that he called me. And I answered. We were just talking. I like these conversations. I like controversial conversations. He was so upset that he called me. And I said, okay, well, I gave you my take on it. What? Give me your end. What do you think about what I just said? And what he did was he spent the next 5 to 10 minutes talking to me about all the anti-Semitism that goes on in the world. I said, I know. I'm not arguing against that. I understand. I read history books. This is not about that. But you don't understand. No. I heard about that too. But did you see what they said? I saw. This is not about that. This is about the tactics having to change for the time. He never got it. We still get along. We still talk. He never got it. Hung up angry that day. We'll talk about something that's being said over there in Jerusalem as we speak. Hang on. 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
2: I'm Carmen Roberts. The FBI says it squashed a planned terrorist attack in Minnesota.
3: Sheikh Tun Muhammad charged with knowingly receiving a firearm and ammunition in order to commit terrorism. The 18-year-old of Richfield, Minnesota, is accused of telling an FBI informant he planned to carry out a mass casualty shooting attack later this month at Mall of America in the name of ISIS.
2: Fox's Kristen Goodwin. Sources tell Fox Digital that Muhammad is a birthright citizen born to Somali parents. Tropical storm Isaias is likely to make landfall in the Gulf Coast as a hurricane Friday night, a day before Georgia plays Alabama in a game President Trump plans to attend.
4: Landfall looks like late Friday night into Saturday morning, affecting the entire Gulf Coast from Mississippi at least to much of the Florida panhandle.
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7: Barack Obama came in and talked about a fundamental change to America, and he started off with the apology tour. Many of us who were kind of open-minded, like, all right, let's see what's going to happen here. Many of us looked at it as, all right, this is the apology tour for America's push into the Middle East, and most notably for Iraq. Not so much for Afghanistan, but mostly for Iraq. And a lot of people were willing to give it a chance. What happened is it quickly revealed itself as, no, this is the push towards globalism, communism, statism. And Obamacare was just part of that. And every single institution that was pushed, whether it's DEI or anything else, was always part of that. And so that's where, like, the basis, that's where it really got the, hey, we can win political power this way. And all it's done is accelerated.
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8: 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And set a time to review your finances together each month. Many studies have shown that having regular scheduled discussions can improve a couple's financial well-being. And as uncomfortable as it may be to discuss, establish guidelines for what you'll do in the event of a breakup. Saving you money, Hillary Barsky, Fox News.
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0: It is the Jesse Kelly Show on a wonderful, wonderful Wednesday. All right, so let's continue our conversation here. Just now joining us, I'm not going to recap the whole thing. We were talking about how a Jewish friend of mine was advocating to have Kanye West have his contracts canceled and whatnot, and how I was describing that times have changed and these tactics need to change with the times. So there's all kinds of audio coming out about it. I'll probably play you a bunch more tomorrow. There's this big national convention going on of American Jews and Israeli Jews. It's going on in Israel at the moment. And look, there are opinions all over the place about it, but there's a lot of critique of these things. And a lot of this critique is landing well, and a lot of it's landing poorly, depending on the person. I'll play you just a little snippet here. We might go into it more tomorrow. But this is a Jewish guy, Gadi Taub, and this is what he has to say.
1: We, the Jews of Israel, have a great problem with progressive Jews abroad promoting immigration. And we should start calling them out before the anti-Semites do, because we have lost the left, not due to Netanyahu or any fault of our own, because the left has been indoctrinated by Edward Said for 40 years now. It's not something new, but we are also losing the right. And progressive Jews who think they will grovel at the feet of anti-Semites by agreeing to the most craziest progressive ideologies are no longer our friends, and we should be clear about it.
0: That's excellent advice. It's excellent advice. Maybe you are one of these people who loves Israel, hardcore Zionist. Maybe you're one of these people who hates Israel. That's not what I'm talking about here. What I'm talking about is something we've discussed before on the show. If you are a hardcore Zionist, the future looks extremely bleak right now. It looks bleak because there are two political parties in America. Well, remember, first of all, America, that's the reason you're still there. Having America have your back has saved Israel multiple times, the modern state of Israel. Okay, so you need America. You got to have them. They don't have many other friends. Every time the UN tries to crap on Israel, we're the ones who save them. You have to have America. All right, so let's focus on America. You have lost the left. The communists all hate you now. Now that the communists have completely merged with the Islamists, you're never going to get them back. It's going to be endless Jew this and Jew that, and Israel sucks. It's going to be endless. Okay, so now you needed America. Now you've lost half of them. What does that mean? That means you have one half of your benefactor left that has your back. If you lose that half, you're done. You're alone. You are all alone in the world if you lose that half. The focus has to be, if you are a hardcore Zionist type, is how do we hold on to the good graces of that half? And the reason I say the future is bleak is the numbers are undeniable. They are undeniable. If you are a Republican, if you're somewhere on the right, the older you get, the more likely you are to be pro-Israel. And the opposite is true. The younger you get, the further down that list you get on the age of people on the right, the chances are you either don't care about Israel at all or you flat out hate it. That means the future leaders of the right, as it stands right now, unless something changes, 10, 20 years from now, 30 years from now, the right doesn't like Israel either. Now, you've lost both sides, and you've lost America. If you have neither side, you lost America. Because you understand that, or should understand that, the tactics have to change. They must change. And I heard a guy, and I don't know his name, I didn't write down his name, but he kind of echoed this. He said, If you are a hardcore Zionist type, maybe you're Jewish or Christian or whatever type it is, and you see this going on, you know what you should be doing? Don't scream anti-Semite at everybody. You should be the loudest anti-immigration activist on the planet. And the reason you should be is that is the hottest, issue for people on the right by a mile. It supersedes everything else because it's more important than everything else. You can take that issue for the right and be its everlasting champion and focus on that. That is how you earn goodwill. That's a good way to earn goodwill. You should be more hardcore on immigration than I am, if that's even humanly possible. Then people look and they say, oh, there's a friend. There's a champion. That should be the tactic going forward. Advocacy and the things you do for advocacy has to change when times change. This is really sharp.
1: We, the Jews of Israel, have a great problem with progressive Jews abroad promoting immigration. And we should start calling them out before the anti-Semites do, because we have lost.
0: If everybody on the right is against immigration, and the loudest voices against immigration are, you know, some wannabe Nazi group, you are in deep, deep trouble. The loudest voice against mass migration, make sure it's you, because you're in trouble, because the future looks bleak. That's my advice. Jesse. And this guy said, bad back, bulging disc, Jesse. It's getting better, by the way. Yes, it is, Chris. Well, here's the thing, and I can tell you this. I think Ob is at church right now doing something, so I think I can bare my soul here. Ob always worries that I'm going to push too hard when I work out. And so when I go work out, she's always like, don't hurt yourself. You're going to hurt yourself. Okay. So I always tell her I'm going to be fine. I'm going to be careful. Yet about every other day when I'm working out, I am tweaking my back and making it flare up again. I did it again last night. This morning, she had gotten up before me. She was in the bedroom when I was getting ready to get out of bed. I woke up, rolled over, grabbed my phone, text her, hey, come see me. She comes in, she's talking, having a cup of coffee. It was time for me to get out of bed because I had some things I had to do. I had to lay there in bed until she left the room. She's like, well, why aren't you getting up? I'm like, oh, I don't know. I'm just lazy today. I don't know what the deal is, because I knew getting up, it was going to be and I knew that she was going to be eyeballing me like a hawk. And she was going to, you hurt yourself, didn't you? I told you not to hurt yourself. So I'm lying right now. There's a lot of lying going on. A lot of relief factor. That's just the way it is. And now, anyway, back to this. Jesse, you and your crew and friends being 30 years younger, unless it happened to you and their moms, are likely to have no idea that recently nearly 3 million seniors will lose their Medicare Advantage coverage by the end of 2026 due to insurer exits and plan cuts. And he wants me to go on and talk about it. You're not going to like that conversation. Medicare has historically paid out less, you know, than a hospital would get otherwise. And so insurers are going to pardon the pun, those numbers continue to go down, and it's going to affect seniors, and it sucks. Like, there's no good conversation to have there. One more segment. Hang on.
2: 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Back soon.
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10: Congressman Tim Burchett joins us right here on The Morning Extra. There's stuff that our military can't explain.
7: And I believe that. So that's my question. What keeps you up at night? The technology, the things that you've seen, or the fraud that you feel like is going as far as the money that's being ushered through, that whole world?
11: I think it's the fraud because, and I'm not worried about grab these things. If they were going to destroy us, they surely they've already done it. I just think it's the fraud and the ability of our government to hide everything from us and to decide what we can and cannot handle. That's what drives me crazy. In fact, we're $40 trillion in debt. Nobody has a plan to pay any of it down.
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1: In the name of a just, merciful God.
0: I didn't get to this earlier. This is a Jessica Valenti. She writes books about abortion, pro-abortion books. These people were anti-human. There's no other way to describe them.
2: It is an affordability issue, right? Like, you'd be hard-pressed to find something more important to your financial life than whether or not to have a child, than whether or not that you're going to be forced into pregnancy, or not even just forced into pregnancy, but forced into massive medical debt because your pregnancy goes wrong and you can't get an abortion, and then you're in real medical trouble and you go septic or you lose an organ, right? Like, there's a million ways that works, but I also think that this issue reaches so far beyond individual people. Like, you're looking at states like Idaho, which has lost a third of its OBGYNs. Mm. Maternity wards are shuttering. Some women have to travel hours and hours.
0: She's talking about abortion clinics shutting down.
2: Hours just to give birth, right? And so I don't see how this is not a kitchen table issue when you talk about it. Voters understand it when you are actually talking about it and you're bringing it up. If you're not bringing it up, then of course not.
0: Once you get to the point where you're a communist anti-human, the baby's just dollars and cents. That's it. It's a sick way to look at the world. Speaking of a sick way to look at the world, this is the Democrat nominee for Senate in Michigan, Abdul El-Sayed. This is from 2021. This came out today.
3: I don't think the Chevrons and the Exxons of the world or the Saudi Aramcos of the world should continue to exist. I don't think that corporations founded on the harvesting of fossil fuels should continue to be in a world where they've both done tremendous amounts of damage and then they prevent us from being able to achieve the world that we need.
0: The call to eliminate or get off of fossil fuels is a call to have the largest genocide in history by orders of magnitude. I keep saying that because it is true. Here was Trump earlier.
4: Nobody's ever seen anything like it. It was weaponization of government. I thank you for the question, actually. It's a disgrace. Merrick Garland and that whole group of thugs that preceded us, they weaponized government. Yeah, they were tracking my wife, my son, who's a minor, a very young minor and a very good person. Nobody's ever seen anything like it. They did the raid on Mar-a-Lago. They did things to people that were associated with us that nobody should have been able to do. And it all came out just recently in the files, and it's great that it came out. But so now people understand what we went through. These were bad people. These are bad, sick people, actually. Very sick people.
0: And then he said this, and if you're one of the communists hate listening, I've warned you before, I know you hate Donald Trump and you think he's the end of all things. Donald Trump is the nice one. He's the nicest option you're going to be given as we go forward. In the future, Republicans are not going to talk like
4: this. I could have done very bad things to Hillary Clinton. I could have done very, very bad things to Joe Biden. I could have done very bad things to Barack Hussein Obama. I thought it was inappropriate to do so because you have to treat the office of the presidency with respect. Then I found out that they impeached me twice. And I certainly, even to this moment, I can do whatever I want if I want. They've done some very bad things. You just mentioned it. It was just mentioned in the form of a question. What they did, very illegal what they did, many illegal things. But I view the presidency as a very sacred position.
0: I hope you're enjoying your time now, communists. In the future, Republicans are going to speak very, very differently. They're going to come back for you. They are. This is the last. Trump is the last of the nice Republicans. It's a fact. Here's a fact, too. You're going to save a fortune when you switch to Pure Talk. That's a fact. It's not just that these big wireless companies hate our country and our culture and use your money against it. They charge you a fortune. Do you know why your wireless bill is so high? It's because that big wireless company you use, they have a store on every street corner in the country. 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Who's paying for all that overhead? You are. How is it possible that Pure Talk is on the exact same 5G network as one of the big guys, yet a fraction as much money? What explains that?

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1: Or point, it doesn't matter. It just depends on if you want more or less fat in them. Cook the rest of it the way you have proven your family already likes, so on and so forth. See, Chris? That's what helpful advice actually sounds like. What, Chris? Do I know the difference between a flat and a point? Yes. The point is at the end. What? It is so. Right? The flat's at the end too? Which end? Why are you laughing? If this was a rectangle, are we talking about the short ends or the long ends? Which, the point is on top of the flat? This is stupid.
2: And now,
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1: Los Angelinos are upset that their choice for mayor is either socialist or a socialist. I know, sucks. Genuinely sucks. The good people in Los Angeles, and I know some friends of mine, they have no choices. They have no chance. No chance whatsoever. They'll convince themselves they do from time to time, but communists have rigged the entire thing so they can't win. It's freaking horrible. The other affordability crisis, quietly drowning Americans. This would be water bills. The reason I brought this up is, man, alive. I don't know about yours. Ours has gone up at least by half in the past couple of years. It's brutal. Dead felons can now vote in Virginia thanks to Governor Spanberger. It's so weird how every single Democrat policy makes it easier for people to cheat in elections. I'm sure that's just a total coincidence. We're going to be back tomorrow. It's Thursday. We'll have fun. Maybe we'll touch more on that national convention going on in Israel. That's all.

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1: Barack Obama came in and talked about a fundamental change to America, and he started off with the apology tour. Many of us who were kind of open-minded, like, all right, let's see what's going to happen here. Many of us looked at it as, all right, this is the apology tour for America's push into the Middle East, and most notably for Iraq. Not so much for Afghanistan, but mostly for Iraq. And a lot of people were willing to give it a chance. What happened is it quickly revealed itself as, no, this is the push towards globalism, communism, statism. And Obamacare was just part of that. And every single institution that was pushed, whether it's DEI or anything else, was always part of that. And so that's where, like, the basis, that's where it really got the, hey, we can win political power this way. And all it's done is accelerated.
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2: To know more, I'm Lisa Lucera, Fox News. President Trump says Russia needs to share more information about a suspected case of the plague.
3: President Trump says Russian health officials are sharing a little about a suspected case of the pneumonic plague that killed one lab worker in Siberia.
4: We expect them to share it a lot with our people. I just met with our people. We have brilliant experts. They know everything about what's going on. And all of that information is going through them.
3: Speaking with reporters in the Oval Office, the president says Russia says the case is very much under control. President Trump also notes he has a call set up with Russian President Vladimir Putin. Today is Putin's birthday.
2: Fox's Jared Halpern at the White House, an official with the World Health Organization, is also calling on Russia to provide more information. This evening, the president traveled to San Antonio, Texas, in support of Senate candidate Ken Paxton, who's running a close race against Democrat James Tallarico.
4: A vote for... Tell a friend.

0: crime-ridden third world dumping ground. And a vote for Ken Paxton is a vote to save Texas and defend everything that made Texas great.
1: The latest polling has Tallarico leading Paxton, the state's current attorney general. In 2023, Paxton was impeached by the Texas State House over allegations of misusing his office to aid a campaign donor, but was acquitted by the state Senate. Tropical storm Isaias is gaining strength off eastern Mexico. Forecasters say it should become the first hurricane of the season by tomorrow morning before it enters the Gulf Coast later this week. Landfall expected late Friday or early Saturday between the Mississippi coast and the Florida Panhandle. The storm is on track to become the latest first Atlantic hurricane in 121 years. 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
1: Court hearing in Chicago for the man accused of shooting a college student to death.
3: Venezuelan national Jose Medina appearing for a status hearing in court here in Cook County, where attorneys say they're still waiting on additional discovery in the case, including gunshot residue and DNA lab results. Prosecutors are also seeking Medina's fingerprints. The defense still wants to review medical examiner photographs. The illegal immigrant, who was released into the U.S. in 2023, also had an outstanding warrant here in Chicago. When prosecutors say he opened fire on a group of people, killing Loyola University student 18-year-old Sheridan Gorman in March. Jeff Manasso, Fox News.
1: President Trump says he's considering asking the FBI to look into the death of Nolan Wells, the 18-year-old black man whose body was found on a barrier island in Mississippi following a 4th of July trip with friends. This comes as Wells' family called for a federal investigation earlier this week after a grand jury declined to indict anyone in connection with his death. A new report shows Americans are paying more and more for water.
4: Drinking water bills have risen an average of 62% over the past decade. That's according to a new report from Food and Water Watch. The Washington-based organization compared 2025 drinking water bills at the nation's 500 largest water systems. The cost of tap is outpacing salaries. Water bills grew 19% faster than medium household incomes. The report partly blames aging infrastructure for the increase. Some of the hardest hit states include Louisiana, Maryland, New Hampshire, and West Virginia.
1: Fox's Tom Graham. A cyber attack on Arizona's court system has compromised personal information for more than a million people. The breach is believed to have started when a court employee clicked on a malicious link in an email. The Arizona Supreme Court says the information includes data for 1.3 million people with unpaid court fees and fines. I'm Lisa Lucera. This is Fox News.
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1: Happy 30th anniversary to all of my incredible colleagues here at the Fox News Channel. 30 years ago today, Fox News set sail on a plan for world domination. Here we are all these years later, number one on every media platform that matters. So hard to imagine that 50 years from now we'll be old enough to run for Congress. But until then, we got more ass kicking to do. And this episode is, of course, dedicated to all the superstars on camera and off who make this life possible for a small girl like me. Small town gal, as they sing in the song Don't Stop Believing. And we never have from the day we launched. On October the 7th, 1996, back then I was not doing TV. I was doing Whippets. But I am here to do some radio for the next 3 hours. 888-788-9910 if you want to be a part of the show. Kennedy's going to be here because she's the woman who gave me my start in television. Very first appearance I made on the network was on her show. Gianno Caldwell is going to be here because he's the guy most responsible for me almost getting thrown off television when he appears on Fox News Saturday night. We definitely take the jokes a little too far, and nobody knows more about that than Diamond Dave Landau, a guy I started out with in stand-up comedy. He's going to be joining us just the same. But in its entirety, okay, this show belongs to you, the American people, because 30 years ago today, you got a voice in mainstream media. And never was that voice, was that counter on the prevailing narrative being pushed by what we call the mainstream media, never is that voice more necessary than right now in the age of Donald Trump. So we're going to have that discussion with anybody who wants to have it. The ground rules are the same every day, whether it's an anniversary or not. Everyone is welcome. It's not a conservative talk show. It is an American talk show. So you can be a Republican. You can be a Democrat. Just don't be a... 30 years ago today, October 7, 1996, I was a freshman at Nassau Community College, and I was hanging out at a club around the block by the name of Bear Elegance. That's a real thing.
2: Hubba, hubba.
1: Well, hubba, hubba. That's because you haven't seen it if they turned on a black light in the green room. Oh, yeah, not good. Not good. Not good. But I was a freshman in college getting ready to watch the Yankees win the World Series. For the first time since 1978, it was a big damn deal. But when Fox News launched... You know, I'd wanted to be in television my whole life, but 1996, I was, believe me, the furthest thing from my radar screen. Okay, you know, I did not want to be in television. I was hoping to do something that paid way better, like running a fake Somali daycare out in Minneapolis. Maybe one of those Gavin Newsom fraudulent hospices they've got up there in Encino, California. You don't know. But Fox News, like America, is so heavily predicated on the spectacular possibilities of life, meaning we live in a land where anyone truly can be anything. And if you're willing to go out there and do the work, you know, and just keep defying the odds, treat the odds like a punchline instead of a prophecy, you might do what Fox did. You might do what I did. I mean, Fox is the greatest underdog story in TV history, and because of its success, mine, along with millions of other underdog stories, were made possible. Because everybody here, okay, if you talk about the CEO, Suzanne Scott, if you talk about Jay Wallace, the president, okay, they all worked in every capacity there is in this building. They didn't show up and like, here's your C-suite, you're in charge now. They started out in the mailroom. They started out as PAs. They were cutting tape. They were producing segments. Okay, they were at points in programming. They were in points in production on primetime shows. And ultimately, as the network grew and their careers grew with it, the spectacular confluence of events we know as life here in America led to them now running a media company that they started at the very bottom of. Okay, in a lot of ways, I'm similar, although I'm not remotely as important as them. Like, if you were doing the math in the Fox News power rankings, like, legitimately, I'm not self-deprecating. I am probably the 398th most important person here on the air. When you factor in the operations team, the makeup people, the production folks who work the jibs and wire you for sound and get the camera shots just right and the... You know, everybody in the wardrobe department that makes sure I don't look like too much of an overweight figure skater. Hey, Jimmy, you might want to wear a second pair of Spanx with that one. Okay, those are the actual real heroes. And if you watch this channel and you've grown to love it and you feel like it's part of your family, It's because you are watching part of ours. Everybody here knows each other. We are constantly talking to each other off the air between TV hits and radio hits, which is why so much of those conversations make their way on the air. Someone brings up a news story and you go, oh, that's funny because we were just saying that about your son. And now the audience knows this guy has a son. Oh, you know, over the weekend, my wife posted a photo. It was our dog's birthday. And now the audience knows your dog's name. Okay. When people come to meet me at stand-up events, they always tell me, wow, I feel like I know you. It's because you do. We are all the same on the air as we are off. And the reason why is we're part of a big family. And the people who run this place have the vision, the insight to know who will thrive in this environment and who will not. And when you get a radio show, or you get a TV show, and these people co-sign, you know, validate all of your work and all your struggles up until that point, there's nothing in your brain, okay, that occupies as much real estate as the fact that you want to do right and validate their faith in you. Okay, why? Because of this incredible ecosystem we're a part of. I always tell people, it's like a well-dressed high school. And, you know, during high school, you see your friends between periods. The bell rings, you run the class. At Fox News, the bell rings, and you run to a TV studio. And you're usually dressed a little bit nicer than you are in high school. I was wearing, like, Big Johnson T-shirts. Do you remember those? Big Johnson Crane Company. Because you can't get an erection. You know, that was the whole pun of the thing. But what makes Fox so potent beyond these walls, in the living rooms of America, you know, in the gyms, if you're at a Crunch Fitness, watching us on a TV, wherever the hell you work out, you're in an airport lounge, you're in a Delta lounge. I was in flying out of Utah like three Saturdays ago, and they had my TV show on in the Delta. It's really rad, you know, because we tape the show on a Friday night, it airs on a Saturday night. Last time I flew home from LA, it was pretty sick because there were people on the plane. You could see the TV screens and they were watching me. And I wanted to like sit down next to them and be like, well, this is weird. But I didn't do it because in showbiz, you're so driven to succeed. What you're actually paying attention to is how many TVs aren't watching your show.
2: This could be a problem.
1: When you first get a show, you're like, wow, the guy in row 3A is watching my show. But then you walk a block and you're like, hey, what the hell's wrong with the guy in 5B? What, do you got something against, you know, cab drivers? Screw you, buddy. Shut that off. You know, that's how it works. But that's because we are a place that's built on very common people. There's nobody here broadcasting that comes from very thick, fancy cardstock. Everybody has middle-class parents. They were taught a middle-class work ethic, and they're in on the joke that if you live in this country, you hit the lottery.
3: Freedom!
1: And what makes us valuable to you is effective October 7th, 1996, you now had a voice in the media. Okay, up until the day we launched, 99.9% of all outlets out there were wildly, almost spectacularly, theatrically liberal. But you didn't notice it because you didn't have anything to compare them to. Okay, and the reason that's so vital today on the October 7th, 2026 is because we're currently living in one of those media moments that really proves the worth of Fox News to the national discourse. Right now, every media outlet out there is telling you Donald Trump called for Iran to blow up Los Angeles and blow up San Diego.
4: People aren't buying it, CNN, you dumb bastard.
1: Now, when you listen to the full context of what Donald Trump was rambling about, gas prices and how it's worth it to have higher gas prices if it's going to stop Iran from getting a nuclear bomb, you know, because if you don't stop them, next thing you know, you're going to let them take out Los Angeles. You're going to let them take out San Diego. Okay, the point he was trying to make is, yeah, you're paying an extra dollar, but it's so these other bad things don't happen. The problem is we live in such a hyper-partisan moment that half the room did cheer when Trump said it. They're like, yeah, blow up L.A., screw San Diego, because that's how hyper-partisan we have become. It's not a good thing. But one of the reasons the people on the right are this upset, feel this aggrandized, is they're lied about constantly. Okay, it was the age of Donald Trump where Fox News, although we were number one in the ratings, really established the true currency that makes us the cultural force that we are in the age of Trump. And to some extent, this age of a post-October 7th Israel, where everybody's gone the anti-Semitic route and we're the only network still telling the truth that it's not a genocide, that Israel's out there trying to prevent one in real time, which is why they're not going after the Muslims in their country. They're going after the terrorists across the way. But Fox News, okay, if we did not exist, every single media outlet in the world said Donald Trump told you there were fine people on both sides in Charlottesville, and he never condemned the neo-Nazis and the white nationalists.
2: And you had people, and I'm not talking about the neo-Nazis and the white nationalists, because they should be condemned totally.
1: Fox News, if we didn't exist, okay, you would believe right now that Donald Trump tried to shake down Ukraine to get dirt on Joe Biden and threatened to withhold aid from Ukraine. That's what the media was accusing Trump of. But what Trump was actually doing was trying to investigate Joe Biden bragging about the fact that he threatened to withhold $1 billion from Ukraine. How do you know that, Jimmy? Take it away.
3: I had gotten a commitment from Poroshenko and from Yatsenyuk that they would take action against the state prosecutor, and they didn't. They said, you have no authority. You're not the president. The president said, I said, call him. I said, I'm telling you, you're not getting $1 billion. I said, you're not getting $1 billion. I'm going to be leaving here. And I think it was, what, 6 hours? I looked, I said, I'm leaving in 6 hours. If the prosecutor's not fired, you're not getting the money. Oh, son of a bitch. Got fired.
1: That's Joe Biden bragging about threatening to withhold $1 billion from Ukraine. That's what they impeached Trump for. And if it wasn't for Fox News playing that clip, half of society, okay, would be no better than the other half who believed Trump was the bad guy. Just like the stupid Charlottesville story that everybody believes. The media makes a meatball of lies in an effort to discredit Trump and all Republican politicians. It's not unique to Trump. You just didn't realize how absurd it had become until we had a president that was a daily, hourly, minutely content machine. Okay, presidents used to speak and give you a soundbite twice a week. Okay, in the age of Trump, you're getting about 6,000 of them a day. And every single time Trump opens his mouth, the media lies, and it's an opportunity for Fox News to expose just how hell-bent they are on framing the narrative. When Donald Trump came down the escalator in June of 2015 and said, I don't believe Mexico's sending their best. They're sending drugs, they're sending crime, they're sending rapists, and the rest, I assume, are good people. Not a conventional soundbite. It's not something a political strategist would write up. But the media framed it as what? Donald Trump said all Mexicans are drug dealers and rapists. Were it not for Fox News, you might not have the clarity of what was really said. However unperfect it might have been, the media wasn't telling you the truth. Okay, were it not for Fox News, you'd be one of those people who believed that Trump slandered dead troops as suckers and losers. Okay, 22 people were in the room where Trump supposedly slandered the dead troops. All 22 people went on TV and said, no, God, no, that never happened. Trump's the guy trying to revitalize the VA, trying to end the war on warriors by putting Pete Hegseth in charge of the Pentagon. Okay, but if it wasn't for Fox News, you wouldn't know that because the media isn't here to inform your opinion. It's here to shape it.
5: The media is a bunch of losers.
1: Okay, and I can give you a billion examples of that. Whether we're talking about lies told to us about the vaccine or people now denying they wanted to
6: defund. Pete Buttigieg is
7: pathetic. I got a bad feeling about this.
1: That thing got excited. But whether it was about lies about the vaccine. Okay, if you remember, I mean, probably one of my favorite moments in the world when it comes to defund the police is they all deny they wanted to say it. We didn't say defund. I don't know what you're talking about. It's a right-wing talking point.
8: Yes, I support the defund movement because this is about the investment in our communities, which have historically been divested.
9: Not only do we need to defund, but we need to dismantle and start anew.
10: Why use the word defund? Why use the word defund? And it's like, this is the word that's coming from the streets.
1: Imagine that, okay? But were it not for Fox News, you wouldn't know that because the media would sweep it under the rug. Just the way they told you Donald Trump is a threat to democracy for saying the 2020 election was stolen. Okay, you would just live in a world where you believed it was unprecedented for him to say that. Were it not for Fox News, who plays clips like this.
11: As I've been telling candidates who have come to see me, you can run the best campaign, you can even become the nominee, and you can have the election stolen from you.
1: Okay, and this goes on for days. Hunter Biden's laptop is Russian disinformation. Were it not for Fox News, you'd believe that. That's the point. okay, I don't ask anybody listening to like what we do here, but every single one of you should take a step backwards and appreciate us, because you don't want to live in a land that's one party rule, because there's no accountability. If you don't believe me, look at the shape California's in right now. Okay? Liberal politicians in California are trying to make hay out of a fallacy that Trump told Iran to blow the place up. And the reason they want you to focus on Trump's comments is because if you focus on their leadership, you realize that most of downtown Los Angeles already looks like Iran blew it up. So congratulations to Fox News on 30 years, and congratulations to you, the American people, because absent our entry into this conversation in 1996, you are being lied to within an inch of your life. So I will take a bow on behalf of all of my colleagues who do the real work. I'm just here to tell dirty jokes and make balloon animals, but I'm still proud to be a part of this thing.
0: The show that's standing up to big tech.
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24: I'm Chad Pergram with the Speaker's Lobby. Bipartisan lawmakers are worried about AI spinning out of control. That's why there's a push to legislate rules about AI. Quote, the people who are the greatest innovators and creators in the world in the AI space are warning us of serious danger. So shame on us if we don't listen to them, said Democratic Virginia Senator Tim Kaine. Democratic Virginia Congressman Don Beyer says people are skeptical about AI, but he suggests that the public may grow even more weary if one party tries to legislate on AI without bipartisan buy-in. Mary Shelley wrote the first modern Gothic horror story in 1818, Frankenstein. It's a tale of creation, unhinged hubris, ethics, and ambition. Quote, learn from me, if not by my precepts, at least by my example, how dangerous is the acquirement of knowledge, writes Shelley in Frankenstein, and that might be where we are as lawmakers wrestle with regulating AI. With the Speaker's Lobby, Chad Pergram, Fox News.
2: This is Fox on Health. For the first time since measles began surging in the U.S. last year, a statewide emergency is declared. New York's governor taking that step because of an outbreak spreading from neighboring Pennsylvania, where more than 900 measles cases and 5 deaths were reported as of October 2nd. An executive order in New York also expands the number of health professionals approved to administer measles vaccines, allowing pharmacists to vaccinate children as young as 2 years old and for registered nurses to order tests for suspected cases. Nationwide, it's the worst year for measles since 1991. The CDC has more than 3,800 confirmed cases in more than 40 states, plus D.C. and New York City. And that doesn't include probable cases. For all of last year, the number was less than 2,300. In more than 90% of the current measles cases, the patients are unvaccinated or have unknown vaccine status. For more health news, go to foxnewshealth.com. I'm Lisa Brady with Fox on Health.

0: Well, I'm guessing the midterm polling numbers must be bad for the Democrats. We've been told they're walking away from this thing. It's going to be a blowout. Don't even bother showing up anymore. It doesn't even matter if you vote or not vote.
1: Wrong.
0: Okay, they're leaning so hard into this California comment Trump made 3 nights ago. And it speaks to a weird desperation. Now, I understand it's the midterms where 30 days always be closing. Okay, that's the old mantra in Glengarry Glen Ross. Always be closing, that whole thing. But the reality is what they're closing on is all garbage. None of us know what happened at Cornell under Joe Biden, but we do know he was the president. So the idea that they're now trying to blame what may or may not be a sexual assault, we don't actually know. We've had no due process yet. But they're trying to make this a Trump thing. Like, this is only happening because Trump calls women names. Okay, Trump wasn't president in 2024. Joe Biden was.
2: I don't remember that ever happening.
0: So it's weird to close on a made-up angle. Just the same as this California thing is a made-up angle. I mean, for the average person in my Twitter thread that hates Fox or me, they're like, you heard him say it. How dumb do you have to be? Yeah, if you cut out 15 seconds of context, you know, it's like the way they do movie reviews. Someone will write as a critic. I think this is Adam Carolla's joke. I want to make sure the right person gets credit. So if it's not Carolla, tell whoever told this joke that they wrote a good joke. But I think it's Carolla because it's a good joke and Adam does that sort of thing. But they said, like, when it comes to movie reviews, someone will be like, whoever wrote this film should be in the gas chamber. And then the movie review will be like, Rolling Stone calls it a gas. Like, kind of manipulating the context. That's everything that's happening in politics. That's why as Fox turns 30, we're probably as vital now as we're ever going to be. I will prove it. You know the word they use on the left, debunking? We're going to debunk things when we come back. Hot damn.
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4: Fox News, I'm Tom Rigotti. President Trump rallying with thousands of supporters in San Antonio, Texas tonight as he tries to give a boost to State Attorney General Ken Paxton, who's in an unexpectedly tight race for the Senate against Democratic state lawmaker James Tallarico.
5: A vote for Tallarico is a vote to turn Texas into a dirty, failing, crime-ridden third-world dumping ground.
4: The Real Clear Politics poll average shows Tallarico leading Paxton by about 3 points. A tropical storm is expected to slam into the Gulf Coast.
6: Isaias is going through rapid intensification and could be a Category 2 storm as it approaches the northern Gulf late Friday into early Saturday. The overall impact is expected 5 to 7 foot storm surge, along with hurricane force gusts leading to widespread power outages, excessive rainfall where you could have double-digit rain.
4: That's Fox Weather's Steve Bender. 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
7: Hey, this is Tom, the Honest Car Guy. I'm here with Mr. Dillon, and I want to let him talk to you a little bit about the Honest Car Guy, and I'm going to let him tell his story.
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12: War Secretary Pete Hegseth recently spoke to a group of Air Force cadets at the Air Force Academy in Colorado Springs, where he thanked them for being there for all the right reasons.
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13: It's going to require Americans like you to raise your right hand and say, send me, I will take the fight to the enemy.
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13: There are adversaries who are building, who are ascendant, who want to overtake a world led by America. And it's going to be this crop of incredible individuals for the next 5, 10, 15, 20 years that are going to do something about it.
12: Secretary Hegseth told the cadets his most important job is to support them and also mentioned that recruiting and retention numbers are at all-time highs. Kevin Uretzky, Fox News.
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14: If you look up this October, you may spot one of fall's most familiar sights. Geese heading toward their wintering grounds in that unmistakable V formation. And there's some impressive signs behind it. As a goose flaps its wings, it creates an upward moving current near the wingtip. By flying slightly behind and off to the side, the next bird can use that lift, reducing the energy it needs to fly. The advantage can continue all the way down the V, making those long seasonal journeys a little easier. And geese aren't alone. Pelicans, cranes, swans, and some ducks use similar formations, although most smaller birds don't. The goose in front doesn't necessarily lead the entire trip either. Birds can switch positions during long flights, sharing the tougher job up front. So that familiar V is really an aerodynamic strategy helping the flock conserve energy on its fall migration. Matt Murphy, Fox News.

0: Across America with Jimmy Failla. The big news around here in the building is that Fox News is turning 30 years old today. Big deal. Outside the building, the big news announced yesterday is that I'm going to be in Burlington, Vermont on February the 13th at the Flynn Theater. So if you're listening on WVMT or anywhere up there in the Northeast region, those tickets go on sale this Friday morning at 10 a.m. to see me live in Burlington, a reunion to our famous show at the Spank Puppy in 2022. You can get those tickets at foxacrossamerica.com. But wait, there's more. This is the biggest news of the day. If you're listening on KDAWN out in Las Vegas, today is the official announcement. I am coming back to Durango. February 6th, 2027, I will be in Durango for two wild shows. Well, we're moving on now. Well, you can't play the theme song from the Jeffersons until I get out of the casino alive. I mean, it sounds like moving on up. You're playing Vegas. It's the nicest casino out there is Durango. It's right up there with Green Valley Ranch and Red Rock. Everything they run at Station's Casinos is basically as nice as anything you're ever going to play as a comedian, a band, or an audience member. If you're just kind of hanging out. We were there last year over Thanksgiving weekend, and we're going to be back there February the 6th. So William, my comedy pimp, who is a lunatic, has given me off the month of January 2027 so I can regroup from the 80 million cities we went to this year. But on February the 6th, my first show of the 2027 tour is going to be happening out in Las Vegas, Nevada. That's a big deal. That's a big deal. We'll have a new hour of material because I'm going to be filming a new comedy special in 2027. So it's all new, including the weight, because it'll be right after the holidays. So I'm sure I'll be a little extra fat for that for the beginning of the tour. But we'll try to get in fighting shape between now and then. But the point is, if you want to see me live in Vegas, February 6th, those tickets go on sale this Friday, foxacrossamerica.com. All right, guys, I wasn't just tooting my own horn on this show today. I was tooting my network's horn. Here's why. I'm going to give you two clips really quick of the media distortion of what Donald Trump said. These are the moments that make Fox News as valuable as we are to the national discourse. They run a counter on all of the garbage coming out of the propaganda press. Okay, I played you this David Brooks clip yesterday, how they said basically, you know, bashing Trump became a business model. And once it became a business model, we stopped even pretending that we were impartial when it came to hanging out with Democrat politicians. Next thing you know, all we did was bash Trump because we knew it got clicks. And we hung out with Democrat politicians because we didn't care. We had already sold out our integrity. That is the reality of right now.
1: Journalism in this country is dead and buried.
0: And if you're hate listening to this because you heard Fox News, okay, the reason we're the most trusted network out there, despite everything they throw at us by CNN or MSNBC or any of those garbage outlets, is because we get criticized by President Trump constantly. Do you know how many complaints he's tweeted about Tarloff or, heaven forbid, Martha having Abdul al-Sayed on, or he'll go after Shannon Bream or Kayleigh McEnany? Why? Because he doesn't agree with everything that comes out of our mouths, because our party is not Donald Trump. Our party is America. The reason Fox News is successful is, like me, we make human points. It is not a political point to say we need police. It is a human point, because it doesn't matter what your political affiliation happens to be. If you are getting robbed on a subway platform, you're going to call the cops. Okay, no different than the humanitarian crisis at the border. Or remember when Joe Biden had dementia and he was the president of the United States?
2: You know, the rapidly rising
0: okay, we told you he had dementia for 4 years. The media said, oh, that's ageist. They're just saying that because he's a Democrat. How dare Fox News show you these cheap fakes? Fox News is alleging that Joe Biden botched the preamble and didn't know all the words. It's a cheap fake, I tell you.
3: We hold these truths to be self-evident. All men and women created by go, you know the thing.
0: Okay, the media spent 4 years telling you Joe Biden was the sharpest man who ever occupied the Oval Office. Think about this. Were it not for Fox News, Joe Scarborough would be the determining factor in public opinion of Joe Biden.
4: Start your tape right now, because I'm about to tell you the truth. And F you if you can't handle the truth. This version of Biden, intellectually, analytically, is the best Biden ever. Not a close second. And I've known him for years. The Brzezinskis have known him for 50 years. If it weren't the truth, I wouldn't say it.
0: You understand? And after Joe Scarborough told you this was the sharpest Biden ever, the best Biden ever, never, not even a close second. He's never been sharper. The guy he was talking about went on TV that night and said this.
5: Making sure that we're able to make every single solitary person eligible for what I've been able to do dealing with everything we have to do with, look, if we finally beat Medicare.
6: Thank you, President Biden, President Trump.
0: And it wasn't the only one. You understand? He glitched out on the debate stage and they pulled him off the ticket.
5: Look, there's so many young women who have been, including a young woman who just was murdered. And he went to the funeral. The idea that she was murdered by an immigrant coming in, they talk about that. But here's the deal. There's a lot of young women are being raped by their in-laws, by their spouses, brothers and sisters, it's just ridiculous. And they can do nothing about it. And they try to arrest them when they cross state lines.
7: Thank you.
0: That was a question about border security. And he said, there's a lot of these women, like the girl who got killed last week. There's women who get raped by their relatives, by their husbands, and you think about it. And he wants to arrest them when they cross state lines. It was a question about the border. Okay. But the media was telling you the guy was fine when he introduced Vladimir Zelensky as his mortal enemy, President Putin.
3: And now I want to hand it over to the president of Ukraine, who has as much courage as he has determination. Ladies and gentlemen, President Putin.
0: And the media was like, he's fine. Joe Biden went out there when he was trying to assuage concerns about his cognitive abilities and said Donald Trump was his vice president.
3: Look, I wouldn't have picked Vice President Trump to be vice president, but I think she's not qualified to be president.
8: Oh. Just a bit outside. He tried the corner and missed.
0: So you understand, Fox News has never been more vital than they are right now because the media just continues to lie to you. When Biden glitched out on the debate stage and they realized 3 minutes in, like, oh, it's over, we have to yank him off the ticket. I said to you at the time, I said, the reason they're agreeing with you is they have to. They know you saw it. Laid bare for an hour and a half on a debate stage. They know they can't put that toothpaste back in the tube. And I said it to you at the time. I said, listen, they're going to admit he's cuckoo for Cocoa Puffs and he has to come off the ticket. And they're going to do that so you think they're being honest. They're going to do that so they can claw back some credibility with their audiences, at which point they will then go right back to work on lying to you about everything else in the world. Okay? And that's what's happening. Listen to Lawrence O'Donnell suggesting that Trump is targeting, Los Angeles. Trump is targeting San Diego. And before you listen to him, here is the full rambling Trump context, clip two.
9: And again, remember, with the word, it's just artificial. It's a little bit high. It's a small price to pay for keeping the world safe, keeping our country safe.
0: Can I stop you for a second there? So he's talking about gas prices. He says, again, remember the war, gas prices, they're artificial. It's a little bit high, small price to pay for keeping the world safe. But let's give it to me from the beginning, Josh, sorry.
9: And again, remember, with the war, it's just artificial. It's a little bit high. It's a small price to pay for keeping the world safe, keeping our country safe. They can take out a city. Let them take out Los Angeles. Let them take out San Diego. This is a very small price to pay, and it's going to be over with very soon. It's essentially almost over with.
0: Okay, so he's trying to say higher gas prices are a small price to pay to keep them from getting a nuclear weapon. Okay, if you don't stop them, you know, you're letting them take out San Diego, you're letting them take out L.A. What the real problem is, and I'll talk about this on my TV show this weekend, is the crowd did cheer. Okay, so everybody just trying to human shield Trump on this one is not being entirely truthful with you either. We live in a hyper-partisan moment. But it's because Lawrence O'Donnell and people like him want you to believe Donald Trump said, go blow up L.A. Clip three.
7: While you were working, Donald Trump, in a speech, talking about how it's a small price to pay to have higher gas prices in order to prevent Iran from having a nuclear weapon. This is what he said about Iran possibly having a nuclear weapon. These are the words of the President of the United States. He said they can take out a city, let them take out Los Angeles, let them take out San Diego.
9: It's a small price to pay for keeping the world safe, keeping our country safe. They can take out a city. Let them take out Los Angeles. Let them take out San Diego. This is a very small price to pay.
7: So there's President of the United States suggesting nuclear targets for a foreign power's nuclear weapons.
9: He is so full of shit, this guy.
0: It's so bananas. And you understand, Trump has wiped out their military. We now have as much oil flowing through the Strait of Hormuz as we did before the conflict. Do they talk about that in the press? No. Do they talk about the fact that Iran doesn't have the wherewithal to strike us here in the homeland? No. Okay, their job is to sell you this maximum strength Tylenol, this version of news that's going to affect your body in the most jarring way, because they don't look at themselves as reporters, as analysts. They do. They straight up are activists. I don't even want to say they're masquerading as journalists because they aren't. How many clips can I give you where there's a liberal viewpoint in the world and they're literally talking down to you about daring to even question the legitimacy of, let me give you an example. Here's Chuck Todd over at NBC. Talking about the Hunter Biden laptop hoax. Now, mind you, Hunter Biden was federally charged because the information on his laptop was legitimate. He has since admitted it was legitimate. His business partners testified against him under oath and threat of perjury. But here was Chuck Todd talking into the camera as if this was all some type of a Russian hoax, and I don't know how you guys sleep at night.
10: Instead of Roger Stone and WikiLeaks, it's Rudy Giuliani and some computer guy in Delaware. So this didn't work. So he'll try another planted story or another, you know, Russian, discredited Russian, propaganda. And for those of you spreading misinformation, shame on you. Shame on you. I don't know how some of you sleep at night. We're doing this for a living on television.
0: And is there any acknowledgement that he's wrong?
11: Not even close.
0: You see, the media does this thing. Okay, it's called, I call it This Is a Man, okay? And it's a montage of qualifiers. They introduce a lie into the political bloodstream, and then they use it as a qualifier, a never-ending qualifier. So you'll watch someone on MSNBC like Lawrence O'Donnell. He'll be like, this is a man who colluded with Russia. This is a man who said there were fine people on both sides in Charlottesville. This is a man who slandered dead troops as suckers and losers. This is a man who told you to inject bleach into your body during COVID. This is a man who said Iran should attack Los Angeles. All of these things are lies, but they're being pounded into your skull by the propaganda press while people sit around them on set and nod their heads yes, as if we've all shaken hands on the reality that this crap is true. And that's where the media is failing everybody in this country, because the people who consume their content are a lot less informed than the people who listen to Fox. People who listen to Fox, half of you yell at us all day like, can't believe Tarloff was on. Why'd you book Abdul al-Sayed? Because America is not about ostracizing people who disagree with you. It's about coexisting with them. It's about the fact that what unites us is supposed to be greater than what divides us, and that our real enemies are not political pundits. It's the ruling class. If you are a civilian, you don't work in the government. You know who your enemy is? Not the other civilian who votes for the political party you don't. Your enemy is the government itself. That's why we have the three branches of government that we do, to impose that series of checks and balances to make sure we don't end up under tyrannical rule. Okay, and tyrannical rule is not what they're telling you Donald Trump represents. The back of the American baseball card. You know, on the back of a baseball card, they show the guy's batting average, his home runs, his RBIs. I mean, now there's so many dumb stats, his value over replacement player, his batting average against the lefty under the age of 22 as the visiting team on a Tuesday night game played in the spring. You know, there's so many dumb stats in baseball, but the point is, if you lead the league in something, it's in italics. Say you hit 57 home runs, if it's in italics, it means you lead the league. On the back of the American baseball card, Donald Trump leads the league, okay, in the highest median household income ever. We've never made more money as Americans than we do under Trump. On the back of the baseball card, he leads. We've never had a lower recorded poverty rate than the one we have right now. We've never had less poor people than we do right now. We've never had more rich people than we do right now. And oh, by the way, it's the lowest recorded murder rate in the history of the United States of America. So we've never been richer. We've never been safer. And they want you to believe he's an existential threat to our democracy. And the truth is, you would believe him if there was nobody else out there like Fox to call bull.
11: The show that sees through the bull.
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22: 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Jill Nato, Fox News.
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1: I understood what it meant not to have the right to self-govern.
2: Huh. So Mike Rogers is not from here because he likes to go to Florida once in a while. But Abdul al-Sayed spends his summers in Egypt, and everything is A-OK.
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2: Really is just the dumbest time that's ever been to be alive. We're going to make some sense of it in the next hour. 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
11: A terror attack stopped. I'm Lisa LaSera, Fox News. The FBI says it prevented a mass shooting at the Mall of America, arresting an 18-year-old from Richfield, Minnesota.
12: His name is Sheikhdoun Abdulali Mohammed. Now, court documents indicate that Mohammed had been the focus of a counterterrorism investigation going back to 2024. And since then, investigators had been monitoring his communications with a confidential source, hundreds of messages across social media and encrypted messaging platforms. Mohammed pledged his allegiance to ISIS a year ago, according to prosecutors, and wanted to travel overseas to fight for ISIS. But according to the criminal complaint, in July, Mohammed sent messages indicating he couldn't afford to pay for a flight overseas and instead planned to commit a terror attack here in Minnesota.
11: Fox's Garrettini in Minneapolis. The FBI says Mohammed paid $600 to an undercover agent posing as a member of ISIS for an AK-47 and 200 rounds of ammunition. He's charged with knowingly receiving a firearm and ammunition in order to commit terrorism. President Trump making another trip to Texas tonight in San Antonio in support of Senate candidate Ken Paxton.
13: He's a fantastic man, and what a job he's done. And you know, you get elected on job performance. If you get elected on job performance, you're going to have a blowout. Because there's nobody like him, right?
11: Polls have Paxton trailing Democrat James Tallarico. The president was interrupted by multiple protesters, with one getting close to the stage.
13: He's gone back home to mom right now. He's going to get the hell bowled out. Because what he

0: Doesn't know is that his mom voted for Trump.
1: Some of the protesters were led out by police. Texas has put to death a man who fatally shot a convenience store clerk during a robbery in 2000. Jamal Howard died by lethal injection at the state prison in Huntsville. 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
1: New York City police say two fugitives wanted for the attempted murder of an off-duty officer have been caught.
3: NYPD officials say D'Angelo Caraballo and Snyder Mejia are in custody after being caught in the basement of a home in Massachusetts. The NYPD says detectives assigned to the U.S. Marshals Regional Fugitive Task Force made the arrest with help from the Boston Regional Fugitive Task Force. Both men are accused of stabbing and slashing NYPD Detective Jose Mercedes, who was off duty when police say he was ambushed when they tried to take his gold chain. Detective Mercedes was taken to a hospital for his injuries, but has since been released. Homeland Security officials say both Caraballo and Mejia are Dominican nationals in the U.S. illegally. In New York City, Tanya J. Powers, Fox News.
1: The federal appeals court has thrown out a kidnapping conviction in a case involving the death of a 3-year-old boy who disappeared from Georgia in 2017 and later turned up dead in a squalid compound in New Mexico. The boy's father and other family members were sentenced to life in prison in 2024. A panel of the U.S. 10th Circuit Court of Appeals wrote there was no evidence of a federal kidnapping crime when the family took the boy, adding that no court order or state law made it illegal for the father to take his son. The Super Bowl is coming to streaming courtesy of Disney.
4: Super Bowl 61 will be available on Disney Plus Sunday, February 14th, 2027 in the U.S. and more than 55 other markets. The game still airs on ABC and ESPN. In ESPN's first Super Bowl production with Joe Buck and Troy Aikman on the call, it's not the first Super Bowl to stream to be offered it free in 2025, and Paramount Plus carried it in 2024. But it will be the first on Disney Plus.
1: Fox's Michelle Polino. Wall Street, the Dow lost 341. The Nasdaq off 61. The S&P minus 17. The price of Brent crude, the international standard, closed at just over $100 a barrel. I'm Lisa Lucera. This is Fox News.
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9: Oh girl, back in action, hour number two. of a three-hour masterpiece you know and love as Fox Across America with Jimmy Fallon. Kennedy stopping by to help us mark the 30th anniversary of the Fox News Channel, which launched on October 7th, 1996. Yankees were getting ready to win the World Series, which is exactly what they're getting ready to do right now on this 30th anniversary.
10: You can't handle the truth.
9: A lot of our Tampa affiliates got a kick out of that one. 888-788-9910. If you want to be a part of this conversation, Gianno Colvo is going to be here as well. Another All-American success story who wrote a best-selling book called Taken for Granted, How the Democrats Failed Black America. Gianno will be the first to tell you he never met his dad. His mom was addicted to crack. He was in and out of a lot of poor situations growing up, and now he is a best-selling author. He runs a charity, the Coldwell Institute, that regularly hosts events at Mar-a-Lago. He's tight with the president as they work side by side on initiatives to help the black community. He is a guy who came from nothing and is doing everything, which is America in a nutshell, which is Fox News in a nutshell. We were the biggest underdog in the history of television, an actual punchline when this network was launched back in 1996. And now we truly are the most dominant cultural force in media, the most famous channel on earth, and by metric rating, also the most watched source of news anywhere in the world. So honored to be a part of that is a guy who doesn't really have a news background. Like, I'm not here to break the news. I'll make fun of it. I'll hold up that funhouse mirror to the world and give you, I always call it an audio safe space for cool people. And all that means is if you're cool, you can show up here and be anything you want if you're cool about it. That's it. Doesn't matter. You don't have to have a political affiliation. Be an independent. Doesn't matter. If you're cool, we're happy to have you. Okay. Democrat, nobody cares. We might make funny a little bit, but if you're cool, you're cool. Happy to have you around. And the same thing for all you nutty Republican friends that I have out there. Okay, I'm one of you. But on the air, I'm not here to be a Republican. I'm just here to be an American. So 888-788-9910 if you want to be a part of this conversation, which in this hour, I love this one so much. Okay, do you remember, jog your brain, because we're talking about the midterms now, and you know, one of the fundamental things that is on the ballot is border security. We're not calling it border security. Okay. The Democrats are calling it abolish ICE. Now, the truth is they don't want to abolish ICE. They're the ones who passed the laws that ICE is enforcing. In fact, it was Tom Homan who received a medal under Barack Obama for deporting 1 million people in 1 year. Okay.
11: Tell them like it is.
9: Deep down, it's like the police. They know we need them. They just like to scapegoat people to make their way back into power. Okay. Yeah. Did people like idiots like AOC and I don't doubt, Rashida Tlaib, some of those moon bats. Yeah. They said in 2020, they want to defund the police. I get it. But the vast majority of Democrats know we need them. But what abolish ICE is a larger conversation about is immigration. And they're openly now admitting that their priority, if they take back the House and the Senate, is a pathway to citizenship for immigrants, okay, who came here illegally. Not people who filled out the forms, did the paperwork, and waited in line. The people who actually broke the law and cut the line, they want them to be prioritized.
12: That's not right.
9: But why do they want them to be prioritized, Jimmy? Tell me the freaking story already, fatso. Okay, it's because the great replacement theory, something we were told is racist, white nationalist, all that fun, stupid grab bag of social justice jargon designed to stifle debate. Okay, the great replacement theory is something they now flat out admit to. 5 years ago, if you went on the air and said Democrats are just trying to import migrants so they can register them to vote and replace the Americans who no longer support their party, they'd be like, who let Hitler into the room? What kind of, Klan rally we have in here today. Great replacement. Pathway to citizenship for illegals. Here is Chuck Schumer openly admitting in front of cameras and microphones yesterday that the future of America hinges on registering these illegal immigrants to vote in this country. Okay, that's a real thing that Chuck Schumer said.
13: Chuck Schumer is a clown.
9: Here it is, clip 21.
14: Now more than ever, we're short of workers. We have a population that is not reproducing it on its own with the same level that it used to. The only way we're going to have a great future in America is if we welcome and embrace immigrants, the Dreamers and all of them, because our ultimate goal is to help the Dreamers but get a path to citizenship for all 11 million or however many undocumented there are here.
9: A pathway to citizenship for all 11 million or however many undocumented there are here. And that's the legalese for he knows there's a hell of a whole lot more.
11: Bingo.
9: And they let them in, banking on the fact that they could get them onto government entitlement programs, at which point they could count on them to vote. That is the Democrat goal. If you said that 5 years ago, you might have gotten a phone call from your boss, depending on where you worked. Hey, the great replacement theory, really? Is that what you're dabbling in now? You conspiratorial racist? What are you doing, man? And there's Chuck Schumer admitting the thing. Just flat out, no, we got to get these people who all 11 or however many undocumented. You know what undocumented means, guys? Illegal. Undocumented is the word they use for illegal. They say, well, he's placing scorn on these people. Just because they broke the laws to come into our country, cut the immigration line, doesn't mean they should be talked bad about. No, actually, it does. Okay, they're here illegally. Okay. If you get a DUI, they charge you with DUI. That's what they charge. Driving under the influence. That's what they charge you with. They don't call you an adventurous driver. It's great. It's so stupid. They're not homeless. They're free range people. You understand? No, it isn't. We need to focus on actions more than words. But in the Democratic Party, the reason they focus on words is so you can't attack them for their actions. That's what's happening out in Minneapolis. So you get, $100 billion in Somali fraud. If you go, what's up with the Somali fraud? They go, what do you got against brown people? Oh, God, who let Racy McRaceface in here? Okay, you understand? And now there's no conversation about the Somali fraud because you're defending yourself against allegations that you're a racist. That's how it works. Okay, so what Chuck Schumer and the Democrats are trying to do, and I'm just telling you this because I care, okay, is they want to subsidize poverty for everybody that would come into the country illegally. What I mean by that is if you come in and they're like, all right, here's free healthcare. All right, great. Here's a stimulus check, right? Here's a phone, whatever you got. Okay, here it is. Great. Okay. Now, in order for you to keep getting that, you've got to keep voting for the people who give it to you. Okay, that's where there were a lot of people that thought, in a roundabout way, the Great Society was like an incentivized poverty. The highest rate of black homeownership in this country, the highest rate of an intact nuclear family occurred before the passing of the Great Society because you wound up making more money to be apart than you did to be together. It's like student loans, okay? I was applying for student loans. My parents were together, okay? I wasn't going to get any, okay? My parents got divorced a year later. The offers doubled, okay? It's an incentivized poverty structure in this country. They don't love the nuclear family. But again, it's not that that's a government plot so much as it's politically viable to keep people in poverty, because if they're counting on the government for a paycheck, then the government's counting on them for a vote.
12: That's true. That is true.
9: So when he says, no, they've got to have a pathway to citizenship, you know who they don't talk about? The people waiting in line. They don't talk about the people that are actually doing this the right way. The people who came here to assimilate, pursue the American dream, and cheer the country on. No, what Chuck Schumer is catering to is the people, the military-aged men who came here with no families. They're called dreamers, yeah, because they dreamt on bailing on their family, coming to America, hopping it up on welfare. And it's not to say there aren't hardworking people in there just the same. Of course there are. But what he's catering to is not the people who want to move here legally and pursue the American dream. He's catering to the people who came here illegally, broke the law, and he says they deserve a pathway to citizenship. But that pathway to citizenship comes with voting rights, which is why Chuck Schumer is now openly saying something you were considered racist to say 5 years ago. Okay? There's an empathy now for lawbreakers that never existed before. It's an outgrowth of the woke white George Floyd era. And for that reason, the guy who follows the law is no longer the priority over the guy who breaks it. When they talk about all of these stupid woke bail reforms and everything in between, all you're really doing is saying, well, the people who broke the law, maybe they had a rough upbringing. Maybe there wasn't a lot of jobs in their neighborhood, so they raped a few women. Time was you're having a bad Tuesday. And that's kind of the crazy approach they've taken to this sort of thing. So much so. okay, that Abigail Spanberger, she's a governor down in Virginia, the Commonwealth of Virginia. Abigail Spanberger, when she got into office, fired the entire state parole board and replaced them with a hand-picked group of successors. Okay, she's the governor. Maybe she can do that. But here's something I want you to understand. Okay, when it comes to violent crime, 80% of violent crime is committed against members of the same race. So if you have 80 white murderers, okay, or 100 white murderers, and you're like, ah, we're not going to charge them. We got too many white guys in jail. You let them out, 80% of the time, you're going to wind up harming a white person. Okay, these crimes are committed oftentimes against members of the same race. So you're looking out for the lawbreakers at the expense of the law abiders. Why do I bring that up? Because Abigail Spanberger's parole board just let 8 of the 10 nominees out on parole, despite the fact that they are guilty of murder, rape, and pedophilia. These are not my words. I'm not trying to get you worked up. Here they are reporting on it on the news in Virginia, clip 22.
11: Early in her term, Virginia Governor Abigail Spanberger fired all of former Governor Glenn Youngkin's parole board members and chose her own hand-picked replacements. On Thursday, during their monthly meeting, that group agreed to release 8 out of 10 felons on parole. This group includes murderers, rapists, and child predators, many who had decades left on their sentences.
9: Wrap your head around that. Murderers, rapists, and sexual predators, child predators, who had decades left on their sentences. Meaning these people did some of the most unspeakably vile things you can do to another human being, and they're just free to go. Because the Democrats are trying to cater to those communities as potential voters. Hey, I know you killed a bunch of people, but you know what? America is systemically racist. So what if we let you go free? Here's a check from the government. Tell all your friends. Tell all your murdery, rapey friends that the Democrats let you go free and to vote for us this fall. We need you. Our Big Ten party. I know you're living in a tent, but yeah, you be in our tent. And you've got to stimulate. That's what they're doing. Okay, that's real, man. That's real. Okay, do you think there's another news network in the world tonight reporting on the fact that Abigail Spanberger's woke parole board just let 8 out of 10 murderers, rapists, and child predators out on bail? And you know the answer to that is no. It's the 30th anniversary of Fox News. We will never be more important than we are in this moment of hyperson. Hyper partisan activism masquerading as some form of journalism. Okay. And the reason it works again and again and again is these are human points. You don't have to be a Republican to know that letting a child rapist with a 20-year sentence out free is a bad idea. You don't have to be a Republican to know that letting a murderer who has 30 years left to serve out on bail is a bad idea, or heaven forbid a rape. You don't need to be. These are not Republican points. They're human points. Okay, the media makes political points. We make human points. Sometimes the president doesn't agree with them, and we get bad tweets in the middle of the night. That's fine. That's America. You got to be a big boy. You got to face criticism. But the reason we continue to grow is we're the only ones looking out for you in this age of maximum strength wokeism, where the criminals get more favorable treatment than the people following the law.
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28: Among the more closely watched Senate races is in Georgia. Incumbent Democrat John Ossoff seeks a second 6-year term. He faces current Congressman Mike Collins in what has turned into a contentious war of words. Collins on the Fox News Rundown podcast claimed only a few Georgians contribute to Ossoff's run.
29: The rest of them are coming from outside the state, like California, in New York, and Washington.
28: Ossoff, on the other hand, has accused Collins during a virtual press conference of adding to an issue that voters say is top of mind in this election.
30: He's voted repeatedly for the Trump tariffs that sent grocery prices soaring.
28: At least one in-person debate is scheduled between the two in October, just days before early voting begins. Some estimates have put a key voting bloc in Georgia, independents, near 30%, which could throw this race one way or the other. Grinnell Scott, Fox News.

0: Fox Across America with Jimmy Failla, and probably the hardest part of living in the era of Trump is finding out that a lot of your heroes are stupid. Phil Collins is as talented as a musician as we've had here in these great United States and around the world for that matter. If you've ever watched Rock in Rio when he closes it with an iconic performance of Take Me Home. If you've ever seen the memes about how Phil Collins was the only guy who could walk around dressed like he was going to fix the photocopier in the office only to end up on stage playing that outrageously good drum breakdown in a song like In the Air Tonight. Okay, I revere Phil Collins. Okay, he has a live album that I consider as good as anything that's ever been recorded. But his assessment of modern day America, kind of embarrassing to me as somebody who's a little more well versed in this particular song than he is. Phil Collins telling my man Piers Morgan, who was just on Fox News Saturday night, that he has a song in the tank about MAGA called Fat People with Guns. Okay, which is just dumb because like Bruce Springsteen and Tom Morello before him, this is an attempt to glom some long lost relevance by picking a fight with Trump. Getting back on the map, fronting some of these dopey No Kings protests where Bruce Springsteen gets up there looking like an aging lesbian and sings Born to Walk because he doesn't move as good as he used to. But you know what feels good in his veins? Relevance. That's what these guys ultimately miss. In theory, Phil Collins shouldn't be complaining about fat guys with guns. He should maybe be hiring one to legally go get him back into the house his wife threw him out of when she left him for another man. Or maybe he should address the fact that in his home country, over in the UK, they're now handing out rape pamphlets to advise all of the mass migrants coming into their country that don't respect the rights of women that in the UK, you're kind of supposed to. You know, unless you're in Paris, just do whatever the hell you want. The cops aren't even armed. But the point is, I love Phil Collins as a musician. But as a guy who has to cover politics for a living, it's heartbreaking to know that there are a lot of things coming in the air tonight, none of which are actual perspective. Kennedy's coming by in a minute. She is, of course, an MTV VJ, and we're going to discuss this a little while longer. Here is the aforementioned Phil Collins clip, clip 27.
1: But a song that's waiting to be written called Fat People with Guns, which is about America, you know? And I'll just write that phrase down so I don't forget it.
2: That was embarrassing.
0: I got a song waiting because Fat People with Guns, which is about America. Is that what it is? Because America, to be clear, is like all on Ozempic anyway. Maybe you should Fat People with Fluoride. So you're surrounded by nicer teeth than you are over there in the UK. I don't have the answer, but the point is, the reason so many of these rockers gravitate towards these causes is because if you notice, they're not exactly burning up the charts these days. They're not exactly selling out around the world. I like Phil Collins. He's actually in bad shape. He can't play the drums anymore because his back is banged up. So I'm not mad at him. But a comment like that just makes him sound stupid. Best case scenario, maybe. You know, we might be ill-informed. Maybe that's the best case scenario. And the worst case scenario is he's stupid. But the point is, when you start wading into these things, by default, as you know, you alienate half of your potential audience. But more importantly, you drive us further apart. Okay, the thing that makes music so magical is that it transcends political lines. You don't have to care who someone votes for in the midterms to like a really well-written song, of which Phil Collins has dozens of them. But the minute you start interrupting the song to tell us fascists are running the government, we're all going to die, you've kind of bummed out the whole entire dance floor. Okay, but when you're somebody like Tom Morello raging against the machine by actually supporting the people who mandated the masks and everything else, you've actually joined the machine.
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4: News. News. I'm Ted Lindner. Less than 4 weeks to go till the midterms. President Trump rallying with thousands of supporters in San Antonio, Texas tonight, campaigning for Republican Attorney General Ken Paxton in the race for Senate against Democrat state lawmaker James Tallarico.
5: A vote for Tallarico is a vote to turn Texas into a dirty, failing, crime-ridden third world dumping ground. And a vote for Ken Paxton is a vote to save Texas and defend everything that made Texas great.
4: And a Minnesota man charged in connection with a foiled mass shooting plot at a major mall. Fox's Kristen Goodwin.
6: Sheikh Dune Muhammad charged with knowingly receiving a firearm and ammunition in order to commit terrorism. The 18-year-old of Richfield, Minnesota, is accused of telling an FBI informant he planned to carry out a mass casualty shooting attack later this month at Mall of America in the name of ISIS.
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12: One of the tightest Senate races in the country is in Michigan, and both candidates have spoken to Fox News this week ahead of tomorrow's debate, with Democratic nominee Abdul Al-Sayed accusing his opponent, Republican Mike Rogers, of taking corporate money to help fund his campaign.
13: Do you trust Mike Rogers, who is part and parcel of this system, to do something about it? Or do you trust me, who took it on the chin from the same corporations who ran against them this time too?
12: Rogers called Al-Sayed a hypocrite in an interview the next day, noting the money he's taken from the Soros family and from large Democratic fundraisers. He criticized Al-Sayed for not condemning the IRGC, Hamas, or the Muslim Brotherhood.
14: Because his campaign is funded by people who fund the Muslim Brotherhood. Think of that. Wow. This guy is dangerous. You can't send that guy back to the United States Senate.
12: Al-Sayed told Fox, if you can prove to him an organization has committed political violence, then he supports labeling them as a terrorist organization. Jessica Rosenthal, Fox News.
11: Democracy 2026.
15: Among the more closely watched Senate races is in Georgia. Incumbent Democrat John Ossoff seeks a second six-year term. He faces current Congressman Mike Collins in what has turned into a contentious war of words. Collins, on the Fox News Rundown podcast, claimed only a few Georgians contribute to Ossoff's run.
16: The rest of them are coming from outside the state, like California and New York and Washington.
15: Ossoff, on the other hand, has accused Collins during a virtual press conference of adding to an issue that voters say is top of mind in this election.
17: He's voted repeatedly for the Trump tariffs that sent grocery prices soaring.
15: At least one in-person debate is scheduled between the two in October, just days before early voting begins. Some estimates have put a key voting bloc in Georgia, independents, near 30%, which could throw this race one way or the other. Grinnell Scott, Fox News.
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0: bang, there it is. Fox Across America with Jimmy Fallon celebrating our 30th anniversary on the air. Joining me now in studio, the woman who gave me my start and nearly my finish on multiple occasions, host of the Kennedy Save the World podcast, the K-Train back in the station. Happy anniversary.
1: Jim, you and I have been on Fox News for 30 years now. 30 years combined. 30 years.
0: Somebody asked me this morning, like, what were you doing in 1996? I was like, whippets. I was doing whippets on the corner of Broadway.
1: I was at the, just back from the MTV Beach House.
0: Ooh,
1: in October
0: daddy.
1: Of 96.
0: Wow. You know, I was getting ready to do in 96 for real. Watch the Yankees win the World Series.
1: That's absolutely right.
0: Beat the Braves that year.
1: I'll never forget because I was good friends with Scott Ian, the guitarist for Anthrax, who was the biggest Yankees fan I know.
0: I love that.
1: And when they won, I happened to be in Portland, Oregon, and I called him, and he was sobbing. Like, he couldn't even talk. It was the sweetest thing in the world.
0: Man, this is a lot for people to digest at this hour of the day, but when the Yankees won, we went to a strip club called Bear Elegance.
1: Yeah,
0: it's a family show. Family show.
1: That's right.
0: And I'll never forget, because I had all my brother and all my dirtbag friends from Long Island, and a girl who worked there was also a huge Yankee fan and went to my college, Nassau Community College. And the Yankees had won the World Series. We came running up the stairs, and she made out with me at the top of the stairs in front of all my friends. And they were like, who is this guy? What is he, from the future?
1: Was she a dancer there?
0: Yes, of course.
1: That's amazing.
0: But imagine if you were one of my 17 or 18-year-old friends.
1: And Jimmy kissed a stripper.
0: Jenny, where are you going? She knows that story. again, the 1996 moment this network launched in. I wasn't actually a part of it on the news side, but I was very much in tune with that zeitgeist because mm-hmm. the Yankees hadn't won since 78 and they beat the Braves. It was a Joe Girardi triple in game 6 with Jimmy Key on the mound. Charlie
1: right
0: Hayes caught the last out of the series off the bat of Luis Polonia, former Yankee. Mark Lemke was there somewhere. But it was such an iconic moment in the city. And Fox at the time was kind of a punchline, you know, to other news networks. But something I talked about with Will Cain today, I'm contractually obligated to work him in to 2 times an hour. You have to say
1: it's
0: his
1: nice.
0: Name.
1: I'm
0: to
1: be glad
0: on air.
1: You do.
0: They do. They have it for different hosts. You work it in. They used to have me do that for Hannity.
1: Mine is Britt Hume.
0: Yeah, and I like that about you. Okay.
1: Greg Gutfeld stole that from me?
0: Yeah, he likes to run with it. Well, last year they had me hyping Hannity. They're like, he needs the bounce. Jimmy mentioned him on the bigger show.
1: Jimmy Bounce.
0: I get it. Yeah, the Jimmy
1: Bounce.
0: It's
1: a known factor.
0: It's a thing. As they drag me out by my ear. Like, all right, Fats, not today. We can humor this for all days of the, not today. It's the anniversary. But anyway, we're having this conversation. It is a very good American success story in the sense that the network was an underdog
1: mm-hmm.
0: from word one. But more importantly than the sporting aspect of it is the fact that I don't think the average person realized how needed it was to just have a counter voice in the media huddle.
1: Oh, I knew because I was a conservative at a very liberal network.
0: Yeah.
1: And so I would ask anyone who would listen, why isn't there a conservative outlet?
0: Mm-hmm.
1: And the answer, and I even asked Peter Jennings this mm-hmm. once. We were on the same flight. We were at the airport and I was like, why are you guys all liberals?
0: Yeah.
1: And I was like, newsrooms lean so far left. Yeah. Why is that? It's lame.
0: Yeah.
1: Like, you know, conservatives want news as well.
0: Yeah.
1: And he totally dismissed me as like, well, it's because we all came of age in the 60s and we're idealists and, you know, we see the Republican government mm-hmm. as requiring us to hold truth to power. And it's like, what about when there's a Democrat administration?
0: Yeah.
1: We see what happens like time and time again. And then finally, like Rupert Murdoch was looking around going, why isn't there a conservative network? And Fox News was born.
0: Bam! And away we went. And what I love so much about it is a lot of the criticism aimed at us for being a conservative network was coming from this fraudulent pretense that there weren't liberal networks.
1: Yes.
0: Meaning we're liberal, but the network itself is impartial.
1: Yeah, exactly.
0: We're just calling balls and strikes at this Dodgers-Braves game, and we happen to be wearing a Yasiel Puig jersey for some reason. I don't know why. But that was the whole scam. And for a lot of people, okay, we did as a network give voice to voiceless people
1: mm-hmm.
0: who I don't think anyone realized how egregious it was, though, until the era of Trump, because you started to see the media radically distort things that were happening in real time. And the truth is, Trump said a lot of unconventional things that would have disqualified another candidate in another time.
1: An establishment candidate from either party at any other time.
0: Any other time. But because it wasn't enough to just
1: could you just imagine mm-hmm. Mitt Romney 4 years earlier And if there was a grab him by the P word tape
0: that came out. Oh, God. No. Amazing. Think about Trump. Trump went after John McCain.
1: He's like,
0: I like my heroes who don't get captured.
1: Oh,
0: if you did
1: God.
0: That in a Republican primary in any other year but 2016, it was your last day in the race.
1: Yeah.
0: And then you did an event for veterans. You made a donation. And then you made that speech they all make where they're like, well, we're dropping out, but the fight's just beginning.
1: Mm-hmm.
0: And then you fly off to an all-inclusive with your side piece. You know, I get it. I mean, we all have these fantasies. But anyway, we're talking to Kennedy. And the point is they needed to cheat his words to make them worse.
1: Mm-hmm.
0: And it mobilized a lot of people to his side because there was somebody out there playing. Oh, no, he didn't say all Mexicans are rapists and drug dealers. He said they're sending drugs, they're sending crimes, they're sending rapists. The rest, I assume, are good people,
1: yeah.
0: Which is, again, not an ideal quote. Okay, but the minute the media makes the story something that it isn't,
1: mm-hmm.
0: it, I think, galvanized a lot of people to his side.
1: Yes.
0: Isn't
1: because
0: that crazy?
1: They wanted to hear the truth.
0: Yeah.
1: And they wanted to hear a slice, a vision for the country that they agreed with.
0: Mm-hmm. You know what else is interesting about it, though? And this is something we'll never get credit for, is everybody's like, we're just human shielding for Trump. Do you know how many times a year? Let me give you an over-under. I think it's over, okay? But my over-under is 12 and a half times a year. He wakes up to pee at 2 in the morning and absolutely annihilates this channel because he doesn't agree with something mm-hmm. we've said. That probably happens at least 10 times a year, doesn't
1: yeah.
0: it? When was the last time you heard a Democrat, you roll a screen? Against MSNBC. Never. Because they're getting the coverage they want. They're getting every call. Okay? They're doing a LeBron flop. And the ref's like, it was a charge.
1: Whereas on Fox News, we'll tell you to shut up and dribble.
0: Bang! But again, I love that. Because one of the things that we're trying to do, okay, is make human points. I say this all the time. A lot of issues are framed through the lens of politics. Can I give you a human point?
1: Mm-hmm.
0: Abigail Spanberger, here's a real clip, Commonwealth of Virginia. She fired Glenn Youngkin's parole board, chose handpicked successors. Yesterday, they let 8 of 10 people out on parole who have more than 2 decades remaining on convictions for rape, murder, and child predators.
1: Wow.
0: Okay, you don't have to be into politics. Like, if you're looking at this as a political lens, you're failing society. The human story here is these victims and these people should be in jail. Just listen to the clip, clip 22.
1: And the future victims.
0: Yeah, imagine. Yeah, clip. Here's clip 22.
2: Early in her term, Virginia Governor Abigail Spanberger fired all of former Governor Glenn Youngkin's parole board members and chose her own hand-picked replacements. On Thursday, during their monthly meeting, that group agreed to release 8 out of 10 felons on parole. This group includes murderers, rapists, and child predators, many who had decades left on their sentences.
0: 7 of the 8 had more than 2 decades on their sentences. One of them had 9 years. Murderers of child predators. But the point is, like, when we highlight a story like that, the media frames it as like, well, what's the ethnic makeup of these people getting paroled? And why is Fox mad at that? We're like, no, it's enough, but that's the framing. You know, think about the fraud in Minneapolis. We say like, this sure seems to be a lot of fraud out there in Minneapolis. And they go, what do you got against brown people? And we're like, nothing. They're ripping off other brown people.
1: No, I have something against corrupt people.
0: Yeah.
1: I also have something against murderous rapists.
0: Yeah. Not ideal. I mean,
1: I know it's a hot take. I know it's a controversial opinion.
0: That's in this day and age.
1: Yeah.
0: So it brings me to Phil Collins. Okay. You as the Bo Jackson of the media, 2 sports star, MTV, Fox News, and everything else along the way. Phil Collins told Piers Morgan he's writing a song about America called Fat People with Guns.
1: Awesome. So he's met my family.
0: and mine. and what I enjoy about it, first and foremost, is like Phil Collins is in the UK.
1: Yeah.
0: Okay, they're not exactly setting the world on fire right now.
1: No, they are. They're right next door to France, which actually is setting their own world on fire.
0: But in the UK, they're actually handing out rape pamphlets because of all the mass migration from cultures who don't respect women's rights.
1: Hi there. Here's a quick pamphlet. We don't like rape. Like, we'll look the other way because we don't want to be cultural appropriators. And we know that child marriage and child rape is like a thing for you guys.
0: And
1: we're not going to send the police like to pockets where it's going on constantly.
0: No.
1: We are so giving and understanding.
0: Yeah. We don't want to further stereotypes. It's so crazy.
1: And those 9-year-old girls, they're so bratty. Like, you're probably doing something right.
0: Lindsay Clancy, am I right, you guys? It's so crazy. Here is Phil Collins. Just listen to this cute bite, clip 27.
3: Got a song that's waiting to be written called Fat People with Guns, which is about America.
0: Mm.
3: You know? And I'll just write that phrase down so I don't forget it.
1: Wow, you're so brilliant. Thank you for taking us through the process of your current mediocrity.
0: Well, that's what I wanted to ask. Okay. I feel like all of these people glomming on to this current no Kingsy type situation we have before the midterms are just trying to grab some relevance back, because you get relevance from picking.
1: Yeah, and fight. You get addicted to it after decades and decades of hit after hit.
0: Yeah.
1: And then for a lot of people, the muse leaves you.
0: Yeah.
1: For whatever reason. For some people, it's drugs and alcohol. For others, you know, like Robin Williams, it's things like dementia and Parkinson's.
0: Yeah.
1: And it's sad.
0: Yeah.
1: But there is also a humility and understanding the season of life that you're actually in.
0: Mm-hmm.
1: And it's like, you know, sorry, Phil, it's not Susu Studio.
0: Billy,
1: o'clock.
0: Billy lost your number. She's like, as a matter of fact, I'm done here. But
1: yeah, the only thing in the air tonight are hot farts, Phil.
0: It's got a groovy kind of love handles. It's not good. But his wife threw him out of the house in Miami.
1: Yeah.
0: His wife threw him out for a younger guy. He was living on the street, suing to get back into his own house. You might argue he could use a fat person with a gun who works for the local police department.
1: Exactly.
0: To get
1: right.
0: him back into his
1: Maybe
0: house.
1: Maybe private security.
0: Imagine such a thing.
1: Yeah, that's an intimidating force.
0: But I definitely...
1: And I'm proud of that.
0: No, it matters. But I actually agree with that. Because that... There's a thing going on right now. Like, we talked about this last week. You were talking about how Oliver Anthony, Richmond, north of Richmond, mm-hmm. actually wrote a protest song that is a young man's game.
1: Yeah.
0: And it matters because you're feeling the pain of a young man who's struggling in the current conditions. When a guy who's worth $100 million shows up and sings Times Are Hard, you don't really believe him.
1: It's not hard. It's not hard for George Clooney. It's not hard for Bruce Springsteen.
0: Yeah.
1: They're completely out of touch. They're trying to seem cool.
0: Mm-hmm.
1: And their empty words do nothing for people who actually struggle.
0: Thank you. And the only way times are going to get hard is if they get a pill involved. And it's like, when you think of that reality for these people, they're trying to sell relatability. And I think that's the worst use of, like, superstardom.
1: They're trying to sell musical Viagra.
0: Yeah, that's a great point. And I think it's the worst trait. I think there was a time in this country, okay, Hollywood blew this too, where we kind of accepted that there was a quality of life dynamic between us and A-list Hollywood actors who were winning Oscars, and that's why we, you know, vicariously lived through them on nights like the Oscars.
1: Yeah.
0: The minute they started saying, like, it's hard for all of us, we're like, is
1: no,
0: it though?
1: No, it's not.
0: Is it, babe?
1: And even Deborah Messing, like, yeah. endorsing Bruce Blakeman.
0: Uh-huh. Uh-huh.
1: I was like, oh, she's doing that because she doesn't have, like, royalty checks like she used to.
0: Yeah, maybe.
1: Like, she used to be able to, and that's, I don't want to hear from rich liberals
0: mm-hmm.
1: who insulate themselves with, you know, PR bubbles and gated security compounds and armed guards and all that stuff, who tell the rest of us how to live.
0: Yeah.
1: Who've completely lost touch with normal life itself. And someone like Deborah Messing, it's like, it probably sucks for her now, and all of a sudden, like, she's red-pilled.
0: Yeah.
1: And it's like... Yeah, too little, too late. I'm sorry. Like, great. Yeah, you're endorsing a guy who will be a lot more rational than Seabiscuit, who's
0: yeah.
1: in Albany right now.
0: Kathy Hochul. I once got in trouble for this, but I've always said people don't like Kathy Hochul. But that voice is very, like, a fellas, if you're ever in a pinch and you need to lose a boner, a Kathy Hochul sound
1: just
0: clip.
1: Listen to anything.
0: Is gonna.
1: I think.
0: Let's
1: yes.
0: go, Buffalo.
1: Zoran Mamdani. Why is no one cheering?
0: Let's go, Buffalo. That's what she said, and nobody cheered. Did you see the Mamdani tweet on frickin' October 7th?
1: Oh, he's disgusting.
0: He's just gross. He's the worst one out there right now. He really is. And he's just, it's
1: that's why I highlight him on my Enemies of Freedom tour. And when I first added him to the list, no one knew who he was in the Midwest. And now the second they see his stupid face with his dumb dimples, like, everyone just boos mercilessly because they know that virus is infecting the Democrat Party.
0: All of it. I mean, if the Democrats win in the midterms, AOC is the front runner in 2028 because she kind of has all that heat behind her from the socialist side. I think it's going to be Newsom, but I'm just saying the midterms will probably determine who does what.
1: Newsom will do better on a debate stage.
0: Yeah, oh, definitely.
1: Like, he is used to debating people. She does not debate anyone she disagrees with.
0: Nothing.
1: It is the dumbest strategy for her
0: yeah.
1: because she should be going on on opposing networks. She yeah. should be going into hostile territory, but she doesn't.
0: Yeah, look at what Abdul Al-Sayed did. He came on and hung out and did a long interview with Martha.
1: He fell in love with her.
0: I know he did, but who hasn't?
1: Exactly,
0: you know,
1: right, Jimmy.
0: The amount of orders of protection she has against, it's stunning.
1: Yeah.
0: But you make one good point about Newsom, and then we'll go to break. I saw him debate DeSantis. Remember how it was the greatest thing in the world because Newsom's a sociopath. So towards the end of the debate, actually, remember they went to commercial and then just didn't come back?
1: Mm-hmm.
0: Okay, DeSantis threw up that poop map of San Francisco, mm-hmm. talking about the places where people poop, and they now have an app reporting on it in real time. And it was so great because Newsom, being a sociopath, goes, well, you know what that app is misrepresenting is it's not a real-time map, and if you look at this quadrant, the poops are actually – he's now debating – whether the veracity of your poop on the sidewalk claims, and you're discussing that instead of the reality that there's poop on the sidewalk.
1: Yeah, that there are human beings.
0: Yeah, I don't want to hear a percentile.
1: Like we have accepted that human beings are leaving their fecal matter on sidewalks.
0: But that's not the issue here.
1: As a normal occurrence.
0: It's that Governor DeSantis.
1: Yeah, the app is timed out. And that's the problem.
0: It's not the app, it's the crap. Look at us go! More of this hilarity when we come back.
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15: Congressman Tim Burchett joins us right here on The Morning Extra. 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
17: The fact that that man, John Ossoff, spent $900 in a 10-day span on... 10 days! $900! 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We're nowhere close.
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17: 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The third one doesn't. We're still not even... When she does, we still won't even get close to $900 in the span of 10 days.
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0: bang, there it is. Fox Across America with Jimmy Fallon. Kennedy's in the house. No, oh, wait, no, that is actually a Kanye West. The Elizabeth Warren album, if you've never heard, it's actually pretty good. Hi-ya, hi-ya, hi-ya, hi-ya. Anyway, we're talking to Kennedy, who's in studio, but she's also on the road. You can go see her do comedy somewhere soon.
1: On the road again!
0: Where you heading?
1: I will be Klamath Falls at the Ross Raglan Theater, Friday night.
0: Ooh.
1: 7 p.m. And then the next night I will be in Reno, Nevada at the Bartley Hawkins Amphitheater.
0: Yo,
1: tickets at KennedyNation.com. Enemies of Freedom Tour. Come get it while you can. Get the VIP and give me a hug.
0: Hey, girl. The Bartley Ranch. Great, great place.
1: Yep.
0: I took my mom there in May.
1: Nice.
0: My mom's never been to Reno, so I took her out to raise her self-esteem. And no, we love it out there. The Reno people are my favorite people. Reno.

0: didn't care about language.
1: Wanted to hear naughty jokes. They wanted to be offended.
0: The whole point of coming to the comedy show is you don't have to behave like you're in the office.
1: Yeah.
0: You know what I'm saying?
1: But that's what I can't stand is like people digging up tweets from a 15-year-old and railroading him out of a job because he said stupid things right when you're supposed to say stupid things.
0: Yeah, that's,
1: when you're 15, that's like the highlight of stupidity.
0: At the peak of stupid things.
1: Amen.
0: K-Train, go see her in Reno. Go see her in Klamath Falls or you're dead to me. Thanks for stopping by.
1: Thanks, Jim.
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6: A teenager accused of plotting a terror attack. I'm Lisa Lucera, Fox News. The FBI says it stopped a planned mass shooting at the Mall of America. FBI Special Agent in Charge Christopher Dotson says Sheikhdoon Mohammed is charged with knowingly receiving a firearm and ammunition in order to commit terrorism.
7: Mohammed planned to use the gun he bought in a high-traffic public area in just a few weeks' time in support of a designated foreign terrorist organization.
6: The 18-year-old from Richfield, Minnesota, is accused of telling an FBI informant he wanted to carry out a mass casualty shooting later this month at the biggest mall in the country in the name of ISIS. President Trump back in Texas to shore up support for Republicans.
8: President Trump says GOP Senate candidate Texas Attorney General Ken Paxton has won victory after victory for people in the state.
9: So you need to go and vote for Ken Paxton for U.S. Senate. He's an all-star attorney general.
8: Telling a crowd in San Antonio a vote for Republicans will protect school choice and border security.
9: So you also need to elect a proud 20-year Air Force veteran to Congress, Carlos de la Cruz, who's fantastic.
8: De La Cruz faces Democrat Joni Garcia in the race to represent Texas's newly redrawn 35th congressional district. In Texas's crucial U.S. Senate race, Ken Paxton faces Democratic State Representative James Tallarico.
6: Fox's Kristen Goodwin. Polls have Tallarico with an edge over Paxton. In 2023, Paxton was impeached by the Texas State House over allegations of misusing his office to wait a campaign donor, but was acquitted in the state Senate. The Democratic National Committee and a coalition, including the nonpartisan group Common Cause, are suing the Trump administration over recent TV ads which promote the president's political message, saying they violate U.S. propaganda law while costing taxpayers millions of dollars. 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
1: During a stop in Greece, Secretary of State Marco Rubio called for a return to classical values.
2: With the historic Acropolis as a backdrop, Marco Rubio urged nations to heed the values of ancient Greece as they look to the future.
3: Fierce individuality and relentless ambition. Daring exploration and invention.
2: The Secretary of State says these are the qualities that drove Western dominance and will bring Europe out of its long slumber.
3: The course we take will determine whether the West maintains its place at the head of the world or resigns itself to a future of atrophy.
2: In Athens, Secretary Rubio announced the United States and Greece will work together to combat security threats. Jonathan Savage, Fox News.
1: Wells Fargo is facing a federal investigation over its policies aimed at increasing home ownership among Black Americans.
4: The Wall Street Journal says Wells Fargo's Charlie Scharf was sent a letter saying investigators will be examining whether the policies violated fair lending laws by favoring Black or other minority homeowners. Wells Fargo made a commitment in 2017 of $60 billion in loans to help add at least 250,000 Black homeowners by 2027. In 2022, the bank expanded the program to help refinance minority-owned homes. HUD Secretary Scott Turner says he plans a full investigation into Wells Fargo's statements and similar initiatives by other banks. Ginny Cosola, Fox News.
1: Tropical storm Isaias has formed in the warm waters off eastern Mexico. Forecasters say it's expected to strengthen into the first hurricane of the Atlantic season by tomorrow morning before hitting the U.S. Gulf Coast later this week. The storm surge threat extends from Louisiana to Florida. The rapidly strengthening storm is on track to tie or break a 121-year-old record as the latest arriving first hurricane of the Atlantic season. I'm Lee Silasera. This is Fox News.
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8: Back in action, third hour of Fox Across America with Jimmy Failla. 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And they might have told you it was a punchline. It didn't have a chance, but that's the same thing they said about America when we revolted against the British. 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
9: platform anywhere in the world. Honored to be a part of it as we celebrate our 30th anniversary. I am obviously the tiniest part of the biggest underdog story in the history of television. We've been celebrating that today precisely because Fox News as a success story belongs to you, the person who wanted a point-counterpoint world where the media didn't just sell us a one-sided take on everything, and we had no idea how badly a counterpoint was needed. In this hour, we'll talk about it with John O'Caldwell, but that's the reality. That's what I'm doing here. I'm the guy who makes balloon animals. I showed up, you know, 25 years after this thing launched, and they knew people needed some relief. They needed an outlet. So they launched Gutfeld, and that show was such a smash hit, they decided to get into comedy, and they launched my show. And I sit here on Saturday nights, you know, telling some jokes, trying to sum up the week, but most importantly, giving Americans a place to coexist. Because one of the biggest problems we have in the world now is we lost common culture. Sports have been politicized. Hollywood has been thoroughly politicized, and places where we used to go to put our differences aside are now fertile battlegrounds for political disagreement. If you watched over the weekend, the guy from Rage Against the Machine, Bruce Springsteen, Dave Matthews all showed up at a No Kings rally, which is the dumbest thing in the world, okay? That's like having a No Abs rally, you know, on The View. Okay, you already don't have abs, Joy. Whoopee. Okay, not to take shots at them, but again, I am the only male TV host who's not on Ozempic, so I can get away with some of these. But Trump, in the moment he finds himself in, is validating the existence of an outlet like Fox News or a media platform like Twitter or X that Elon Musk bought, where you're now allowed to challenge prevailing narratives. And no one realized just how bad it had gotten until Trump came down the escalator. I mean, the media was liberal your whole life, but you didn't know how liberal because you never had a place where someone could play the other side of the story. You know what I'm saying? And that's the biggest difference we make. Think of something we talked about this earlier, like Charlottesville. Do you remember the old fine people on both sides? Donald Trump said there were fine people on both sides. He never condemned the neo-Nazis and the white nationalists in Charlottesville with the tiki torches. Remember the rally?
10: And you had people, and I'm not talking about the neo-Nazis and the white nationalists, because they should be condemned totally.
9: But you understand the media has run with that narrative so hard that better than half of the country, half, about 55%, believe Trump said there were fine people on both sides. Okay, and were it not for the existence of an outlet like Fox News, 100% of the population would believe that lie. Okay, and we've heard it about so many other things, man. Okay, the mainstream media, they were the ones telling you, yeah, fire people who are unvaccinated. Because the vaccine blocks transmission. If you get vaccinated, you cannot go out and get COVID.
11: That is a fact check false.
9: And the Biden administration was firing people from their jobs for challenging that sentiment. And the mainstream media was lecturing us on how the hell we could even sleep at night.
12: It's called the Delta variant, quote, hyper transmissible, and that its spread is being fueled by communities with low vaccination rates. Director Walensky says more than 1,000 counties have a vaccination rate lower than 30%. Folks, nearly 10,000 people died in the month of June. They were needless deaths. Please get vaccinated. If you know someone who's not vaccinated, find a way to convince them to get vaccinated. Literally, the only people dying are the unvaccinated. And for those of you spreading misinformation, shame on you. Shame on you. People are needlessly dying because of your misinformation. Think about it. I don't know how some of you sleep at night who are doing this for a living on television.
9: And he says it with that level of conviction, and he's wrong. Straight wrong. Vaccinated people not only got COVID, but they died of it in the hundreds of thousands because it was a therapeutic for the flu for all intents and purposes. COVID had the mortality rate of the flu. Which is why a lot of people point to the fact that in the year 2020, we didn't have flu cases in this country. They were down by several million. COVID deaths happened instead. You understand? Again, I'm not here to dismiss the significance of the pandemic. I'm just here to tell you that you were lied to about it. And you were lied to so thoroughly by the government and their allies in the mainstream media that celebrities and fellow citizens felt confident shaming you out of polite society for daring to challenge the prevailing sentiment about the vaccine, which, oh, by the way, was wrong. But nobody ever told these people.
13: Not getting vaccines. It's time to start shaming them.
14: Because frankly, we know that we can't trust the unvaccinated.
15: F*** them. F*** their freedom. I want my freedom to live.
16: No, screw your freedom. You're a schmuck for not wearing a mask.
17: We have to stop coddling the morons who will not get the shot.
18: Shame on you.
9: Okay, think about that. And every person in that montage was incorrect. And again, never mind the fact that if the vaccine worked to block transmission and you have the vaccine, then you don't have to worry about what anyone else does because you're good, correct? I mean,
19: I think he's got a point.
9: Except the vaccine didn't block transmission. This was more about control. And I don't mean controlling COVID or the Delta variant or anything in between. I mean controlling you. We need to kick these people off social media so they no longer have a voice. We need to get rid of Fox News. They're getting people killed, said the people who were lying. The Biden administration started a Bureau of Misinformation, and then enough members of the press trashed it that they sent home that chick who was recording all those Mary Poppins videos. Okay, we exist to make sure there's just a full latitude of conversation and voices. That's why Trump gets mad at us all the time, because we're not human shielding for Trump. We put Jessica Tarloff on, half the audience hates her because she's representing a liberal worldview that you disagree with. Okay, but that's the whole point of America. It's not built on, I agree with everybody and everything's going to be great all the time because I'm only around people I agree with. That's not how America works. America was built on a lot of disagreement. That's why we have a series of checks and balances in our government. But Fox exists to give a voice to people who don't always get to tell the truth. Think about something as innocuous as Georgia's voter ID law. So Georgia passed a voter ID law back in 2021, and it has resulted, I don't know if you can credit the law, but the point is we were told it was Jim Crow on steroids by Joe Biden, meaning voter ID, Jim Crow, worse than the era where Democrats, Dixiecrats, burnt down your house, attacked you to stop you from voting. Poll taxes, literacy clauses, the jelly bean test, stop blacks from voting. That's what the Jim Crow era was. It was run by the Southern Democrats known as the Dixiecrats. Joe Biden said a voter ID law was worse than Jim Crow.
10: This is Jim Crow on steroids, what they're doing in Georgia and 40 other states.
9: Now understand this, okay? That narrative, peddled overwhelmingly by the vast majority of the media, became grounds to take the Major League Baseball All-Star game out of Georgia as punishment for their law, which, oh, by the way, has broken a record for voter participation every single year since it was passed. So was it some form of discrimination blocking people from coming out to the polls?
20: Not even close!
9: No, it was just a narrative that the Democrats peddled with their allies in the media, activists masquerading as journalists. And they're not there to report the news. They're there to tell you what to think about it. It's like colleges. They're not there to teach you how to think anymore. They're there to teach you what to think. Okay, that's a big thing. You know how many colleges talk to you about climate change, but not a single outlet is actually going to play some of these claims that are wildly false? Like, to give you an example. Okay, here's a John Kerry clip about where the Arctic ice will be in 5 years. Okay, this year, this summer, right now, okay, our ice caps have increased back, meaning they're at a larger rate than they were at any point in history. But here's John Kerry in 2009 saying in 5 years there would be no more ice.
10: Sea ice, which is melting at a rate that the Arctic Ocean now increasingly is exposed. In 5 years, scientists predict we will have the first ice-free Arctic summer.
9: In 5 years, he said in 2009, the first for ice-free summer.
21: Just a bit outside. He tried the corner and missed.
9: Yep, 5 years. He said that in 2009. Here we are 17 years later, more ice than we had then. I mean, he's not the only guy to make these predictions. They just don't get followed up on by the other networks.
22: The world is going to end in 12 years if we don't address climate change.
23: It is clear the clock is not just ticking, it is banging.
24: That's what's boiling the oceans, creating these atmospheric rivers and the rain bombs.
25: Climate change is the crisis of our lifetime. We have an obligation
0: to future generations.
2: Just as the climate crisis is man-made, it's a scientific accepted fact around the world.
9: By the way, can I just stop for all of them? Okay, because on an individual basis, we'll blow them all out. AOC said the world was going to end in 12 years, 10 years ago. Do you know what she did this year? She filmed a big video on Instagram freezing her eggs. Why is she freezing her eggs? It's because she knows the world isn't ending in the next year.
3: AOC is a dope.
9: But I want to go back and play this again, and I want to cherry pick one piece of absurdity, okay? Absurdity that no network calls out. Were it not for me sitting here at Fox right now, we're the only idiots having this conversation, you and me, because this isn't like a top story in the world right now, but it's a necessary story so people understand how you don't want to live in a world or a country that's one party rule, especially when it comes to the flow of information. Remember this Al Gore part of this.
22: The world is going to end in 12 years if we don't address climate change.
23: It is clear the clock is not just ticking, it is banging.
24: That's what's boiling the oceans, creating these atmospheric rivers and the rain bombs.
9: Al Gore says that's what's boiling the oceans.
10: He is so full of shit, this guy.
9: Do you know what the average temperature of the worldwide Atlantic Ocean is? 35 degrees. Does that sound like you could boil an egg or a hot dog in at any time? But again, does any network go out there and go, just a point of clarification, the ocean is 100 degrees below boiling. Does any network say that?
19: The answer would be no.
9: No. They go, look at Trump and these MAGA people. The fossil fuels. We're all going to die. Okay, that's bananas. Okay, let's do the Pacific, just so I'm sitting here having some fun. And this is Google, who's trying to cheat things to the left anyway. What is the Pacific Ocean right now? Yeah, well, you know, 58, 52 to 58 in the northern coastal areas. It can hit as high as 80. Okay, hit as high as 80. Okay, so, you know, Al Gore gets on TV and says, boiling. That's what's boiling the oceans. At 80 degrees, you're still about 20 degrees below. But he's talking to you like, because of climate change, fish are washing up on shore fully cooked. Got a lemon in its mouth and everything. I've never seen anything like it. And there's no counter to that. You know, you think MSNBC or CNN calls out John Kerry when he goes to a rally and says you got to reduce your carbon footprint and then flies away in a private jet? No. You think they give Bernie Sanders a hard time about fighting the oligarchy while flying around in a private jet? No. Because they're there to peddle an agenda. They're not there to report the news. They're not there to give people a voice who want to have an honest conversation. And that's why, like on a day like today, we're so valuable. You know, they were telling you, Kamala Harris. Do you remember Kamala Harris? She's the greatest. She's the sharpest person who ever lived. And Kamala ran for president as a Democrat and was at 1% in the polls when she was forced out of the primaries. And then when she lost the election, they're like, well, it's because Americans, Republicans are racist. They're not going to vote for the black lady. Okay, well, the Democrats had her at 1% in the primaries. So if we're racist for not being willing to vote for, what the hell does that make you? But again, that conversation can't happen anywhere else but on Fox News.
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12: Senator Bernie Sanders is in California to champion progressive candidates ahead of the November elections and the state's Proposition 40, a midterm ballot measure proposing a temporary 5% tax on the assets of individuals with a net worth of at least $1 billion, with most of the funds intended for health care. California Governor Gavin Newsom and gubernatorial candidates Democrat Javier Becerra and Republican Steve Hilton have all spoken out against the measure, sharing concerns about the impact on the state's economy if a slew of billionaires leave the state. Sanders has argued polling suggests that the American people want us to stand up to the oligarchs and the very wealthy to start paying their fair share. The senator's stops in the Golden State include a ballots over billionaires rally that was held in San Francisco on Saturday, an event at a Bakersfield high school on Sunday, and one Monday night in Los Angeles. Kristen Goodwin, Fox News.
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0: There it is, Fox Across America with Jimmy Fallon. Zoran Mom Donnie, he's the mayor of New York City.
1: This guy's a serious ass.
0: Here's Mom Donnie. Okay, today is the deadliest day for the Jewish people since the Holocaust. October 7th is the anniversary of the deadliest day for Jews since the Holocaust. Mom Donnie, of course, devotes about 40 words to the Jews and then another 200 words to the suffering around the world caused allegedly by the Jews. I mean, Zoran Mom Donnie.
2: You're the lowest form of life on earth.
0: Yep. To quote Lee Ermey in Full Metal Jacket, the lowest form of life on earth. It is so embarrassing because Mom Donnie, you know, he represents this anti-Semitic wing of liberalism that always, you know, the old Glengarry Glen Ross line, always be closing. Okay. Always be anti-Semitizing. Always. It's yet you can't ever. And he doesn't say the word Jew. He says Israelis, which people are tweeting about that too. Here's Zoran Mamdani. This is an October 7th post to mark the senseless slaughter of a couple thousand Israeli civilians. And of course, abductions as well. His post. This day is profoundly painful for so many New Yorkers. It marks 3 years since the horrific war crimes of October 7th. On that day, Hamas killed more than 1,100 Israelis. That's his count, and abducted 251 others. We grieve alongside our many friends and neighbors who still carry that unthinkable loss. Now, if you stop there, people still be mad because he won't say the word Jew because he hates the Jews and all that. But he goes on. The suffering did not begin nor end that day. It instead continued through the Israeli government's devastating ongoing genocide in Gaza. Imagine on the anniversary of 9/11, you're like, yeah, you know, a lot of people died in the Twin Towers, but let's not forget what America did to the Native Americans all the way back in that war back then.
3: Shut up! Will you shut up?
0: Okay, but that's the point. The suffering did not begin or end that day. On the deadliest day in Israel since the Holocaust, he has to tell you Israel's conducting a genocide in Gaza. Guys, in a genocide, like Hitler, okay, wiped out 80% of the Jewish population. You know what they weren't doing? Airlifting in food to feed people. Airlifting in medical supplies. Letting people leave the area to go for treatment if they had that option. Okay, Israel is not targeting the race of anyone in an effort to eradicate it from this earth. They have 2 million Muslims living peacefully in their country. But again, Mamdani represents this new moral equivalence wing of the Democrat Party that wants you to believe the terrorists who were ripping babies out of their wombs and killing people in front of their children are actually misunderstood. Okay? Bill Clinton talked about it at great length, how they want to get civilians killed.
4: Hamas is really smart. When they decide to rocket Israel, they insinuate themselves in the hospitals, in the schools, in the highly populous areas, and they are smart. So they try to put the Israelis in a position of either not defending themselves or killing innocents. They're good at it. They're smart. They've been doing this a long time.
0: So that's Bill Clinton flat out admitting Hamas gets civilians killed on purpose because they know other people will go out and say, how dare you? Israel's the bad guys here, you guys. And that's why we exist here at Fox, just to give you a more informed take on a lot of these nuanced, heavy, critical issues shaping the future of this great nation we call America.
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7: Fox News, I'm Sue Gussman. A terrorist plot foiled at a major mall in Minnesota. Fox's Kristen Goodwin.
8: Sheikhtun Mohammed charged with knowingly receiving a firearm and ammunition in order to commit terrorism. The 18-year-old of Richfield, Minnesota, is accused of telling an FBI informant he planned to carry out a mass casualty shooting attack later this month at Mall of America in the name of ISIS.
7: President Trump addressing the conflict between the U.S. and Iran, claiming an end to the fighting is on the horizon.
9: When that war ends, it's going to be very soon. It's going to be very soon. They're a failed nation. They are a failed nation. They got a little spunk left, but not much.
7: The top official with the World Health Organization says they need answers about a lab worker in Siberia who died, prompting global concerns about suspected pneumonic plague, calling on Russia to answer some questions. 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

0: There it is, Fox Across America with Jimmy Failla. As our channel marks 30 years on the air today, most people would tell you the MVP is me. But I've had a lot of help from this next guest. He's a Fox News political analyst. Gianno Caldwell returns to the show. Hey, man.
1: Great to be with you. And I got to tell you, Jimmy, I can tell that pay increases hit your bank account.
0: Come on.
1: You look cheap.
0: And this jacket.
1: $2,000 weight jacket. Imagine. Black shirt. Cheap. Look at this guy.
0: Do you want to laugh if you can see this on Zoom just so you know how cheap this jacket is? Because this is one of those cool fashion jackets. The pockets are fake. When you open this up, there's no pocket in there. This jacket, I'm not even kidding. I have to know where this is from. It's probably like $50 and it's a nice suede cut. It just looks good on me. See?
1: Oh, it looks good.
0: Thank you, brother.
1: Wow.
0: Fashion is not about spending a lot of money. So it's just about capturing your energy. You know what I'm saying?
1: Yeah, it is.
0: But
1: there
0: this
1: is.
0: Jacket has fake pockets.
1: But that doesn't say Bozo though.
0: Gianno. That's all the time we have for Gianno on the show today. I'm kidding. Good to see you, my man.
1: Good to be with you, brother.
0: Happy 30th anniversary to the Fox News Channel.
1: Absolutely.
0: Big celebration today. It's one of these things where I've been trying to explain to the audience all day, but I think they know it. Before Fox came along, people didn't realize just how bad the bias was in the media. Because if it was the same on every channel, there was no counterpoint to show you how egregious a lot of it was. But like to get the thing I want you to speak on is, you know, the president knows you. He loves what you do. Okay. Having met him as I have, how different is the vibe around him compared to the one the media sells people every day of like this lunatic Nazi screaming all the time? It's
1: well,
0: night and day.
1: Obviously the media coverage of President Trump is 90% plus negative. We know that. But we've also seen a lot of folks who've hated him for many years, have had negative things to write about him, meet him, and all of a sudden say, oh man, this guy's bad of a guy. Bill Maher is one of those people, right?
0: Mm-hmm.
1: There's a number of other journalists that are like that too. But when you meet him, as you know, Jimmy, this is one of the best guys you can meet. Like literally his energy, him embracing you, him knowing exactly who you are and what you do and mm-hmm. talking about it in a very, really nice way. It's like, wow, that's quite the guy.
0: It's mind blowing. It's like the president with all the things he has on his mind. When I went into the Oval Office, he's like, I got to tell you, he's like your son. He goes, total package, funny, good looking. He goes, what happened to you?
1: Well, Jimmy, what happened?
0: Take it away. But the point is, yes, he's very like joke forward. He's very flattering to people because he wants you to be comfortable around him, but he listens to people talk. And what they don't give him any credit for in the media, and absent a world where Fox News exists, is he is a lot more welcoming, I think you would say, to women's, minorities, and gay people than any president we've ever had. I mean, there's only one president who's had a female campaign chair win a presidential campaign. It's him, and it was Kellyanne Conway once and Susie Wiles the second time. Nobody's done that on all these progressive girl power liberals. You know what I'm saying?
1: No, but they don't 100%.
0: They don't talk about that.
1: You're very correct about that. And that's what, again, sets them apart. And I would also say, going back to our 30th anniversary, I'm so proud to be a member of the Fox News family for now almost a decade.
0: Mm-hmm.
1: So a lot of folks have a bit more experience than us in the building, haven't been on air for many, many years. But so grateful to work for a network that stands by truth. So grateful to work for a network who stand and support me and my family, and have, you know, in the tragic loss of my brother. So I'm just very grateful to be a part of the Fox News Network.
0: Gianno Caldwell's online via Zoom if you're just joining us. We didn't want him in studio. I can't stand the smell of Hennessy in the middle of the day. Come on. One shot at my buddy. Yeah, you great on TV this weekend. That was a great show. Wasn't it nice to be back?
1: No, it was great to be back. And I know the black folks are still protesting your show, if you will.
0: Yo.
1: I was glad to join and get them back in, you know, the audience back in their seats.
0: Stop it. That was so funny that, because the way the show goes down, America, if you're listening, you know, I go out, do the monologue, then I bring on the panel, and away we go. Sergeant Slaughter, who was an actual G.I. Joe toy, didn't get there till Gianno and I were already on set. And we didn't have a chance to talk much before, you know, he might have got there a minute before he went on TV, so you didn't get to talk to him.
1: I literally just saw him in the green room and I had to jump right on.
0: It was amazing. So I was talking to him about being G.I. Joe, like, hey, I owned this toy and now I'm talking to it. And you flipping out and not knowing it was really the guy was like one of the funniest things in the world. It was, so did you think I just brought on some guy dressed in a military outfit to be funny?
1: No, I literally looked at him and I thought, man, this guy looks like
0: a retired general or somebody.
1: Retired.
0: Just some guy role playing at the Villages.
1: He looks like the white Major Payne.
0: That is amazing. And he's a good hang. So what's funny about it is we did this appearance and you talk about how the liberal media cheats and misinforms the public. A media outlet called Raw Story that I'm sure you've heard of did a whole segment about how this Fox News panel was glorifying violence against Abdul al-Sayed because we were talking about who the Sarge should body slam or buy liquor for. And at no point do they even acknowledge that you were one of the people we suggested to beat up during the segment, that we were all joking about each other.
1: I guess that article would have been much worse than
0: in theory. But they were trying to make it like
1: the guy can beat up everybody else.
0: That's the point. He's beating up white people. He's beating up black people. Okay. I'm here to say I'm not racist against Muslims. I mean, I'm racist against everybody. Okay. I'm kidding. Where's everybody going? Joking. What are you talking about?
1: I know you're joking.
0: I know, but it's comedy, you know? There were white people, black people, everything. Okay.
1: Everybody.
0: But that's what's so silly about it. And that's where. Before Fox came along, like, you'd just read an article like that and be like, whoa, wow, that's gross that the comedians were doing that. Because, you know, it's like colleges. They're not teaching you how to think. They're teaching you what to think. You know, that's where Fox is super duper valuable in that regard. Give me this, Gianno, because we do have a big midterm coming up. Did you happen to see the clip that we played on the show of Charles Barkley saying the Democrats?
1: Yes. So true.
0: It's my favorite thing in the world, which is why the closing message in the midterms for the Democrats has become Trump told Iran to bomb California. AI is going to kill us. They ain't talking policy down the stretch here. Have you noticed that? No policy.
1: I mean, the thing is, I think we had some very recent folks who said President Trump, I'm talking about on the left, who said President Trump has done the things that he said he was going to do when he ran for office.
0: Yep.
1: We see a completely and totally closed border. We see a economy that's on the rebound. Mm-hmm. We see food costs and less. There's a lot of positives. I know what people want to know is when will the war with Iran end? And that's a big question that I think deserves an answer. Mm-hmm. But for the most part, President Trump has done pretty much everything that he said he would do. Now, there's much more work to be done.
0: Yeah.
1: And that's why it's extraordinarily important for Republicans to keep the House of Representatives in the Senate.
0: Yes.
1: Because we recognize if the Democrats were to take the House, what would happen? Hakeem Jeffries becomes Speaker of the House and immediately they start impeachment proceedings.
0: Yeah.
1: And that's just a waste of time at this point. So let's keep the adults in charge and move the economy forward.
0: Amen. We're talking to Gianno Caldwell, and I think that is the ask in the midterms. You know, polls, it's tricky for me, man, because I understand the polls tell a story, but what the polls don't tell a story of is turnout. And the people who voted for Trump are not suddenly going to vote Democrat. You know what I'm saying? They're going to turn out. They're going to vote for Trump. The people responding to these polls on the left, I have no idea what's going to happen. You know, they might not be able to get a babysitter and there's a drag show for their kindergartner that night. You know, now they're going to choose between getting the kid to the drag show or vote. You don't know. You just don't know, Gianno. These Democrats have priorities, man. It's so dumb. Yeah. It is so dumb. Did you see any of these actors over the weekend while we were doing TV? It was like a bunch of like Bruce Springsteen and the Rage Against the Machine guy did a No Kings rally. What is the point of a No Kings rally if we don't have a king? You know what I'm saying? That's right, like me and you having a rally outside the View called No Hot Chicks. Yeah, congratulations, guys. You've already pulled it off is the point. We don't have a king. What are we doing here? And I that's what I mean. I think everybody who's mad right now is running on like pretend oppression. You know, that's all I'm trying to say. You know, look at the great success story you are. I mean, people might argue me as a cab driver doing all the things I am. But the point is we're living in that America. We're not living in an America that's under like tyrannical rule right now. We're actually doing pretty well. And it's like, yeah, gas is $5. That sucks. But everything else is so good. And they're like, oh, my God, we've got to burn it all down. We've got to start from scratch. It's all like play acting, man.
1: Well, and it's been that way. You also keep in mind some of these folks are being paid to make these kinds of statements, too, where whether it be a social media influencer or it be somebody who's protesting in a No Kings rally. We know what George Soros has done in terms of funding these individuals to get out on the streets, make hay, and fill them with a message which is void of truth and fact. Yeah. So this isn't surprising to me. That it keeps happening. What's surprising to me is some people keep falling for it.
0: Yep. I mean, that's the truth. Gianno Caldwell, he's telling you the truth. Like, people out there have gotten to this place where I don't even know if they believe it or they just think it's like a branding exercise. Like, it looks good to say there's a genocide in Gaza, you know, and you're against it. Cause like, that's what the celebrities gravitate towards. A lot of like emotional blackmail, you know, it's like climate change. Like, vote for our policies. Everyone's going to die. Let us regulate AI or everybody's going to die. It's like,
1: right. No, and that's the point. That's like COVID.
0: Mm-hmm. We're all gonna die. Some of us drank so much during lockdown, we almost did die though. I'll give him credit for that.
1: Yeah, that's true. Very much true.
0: You know your drinking's bad when you get thrown out of a Zoom cocktail party, Gianno. We can't even have this guy on camera.
1: We gotta
0: mute this guy. It's not looking good.
1: That's a good one.
0: Oh, Gianno. So silly. Get back on the TV soon, man. You owe it to the American people.
1: Absolutely. And, you know, as we end, I just want to say my thoughts and prayers are with our Jewish brothers and sisters on October 7th here. People didn't deserve what happened. And then they really didn't deserve the aftermath of the left really praising and embracing Hamas through a tragedy that impacted a lot of people, not just in Israel, but around the world. It's really disgusting what we saw in the aftermath.
0: Yeah, dirtbags. And again, we shouldn't be living in a world where Gianno or myself are the voice of reason. Like, that should be everything you need to know about this place we find ourselves in.
1: I'm a reasonable person. I'm a spiritual person.
0: Yeah, no, you are. I'll give you that. No, you got a lot of spirits, okay? Yes, champagne. Well, I'm kidding. Be well. Well, Gianno, I'll see you soon, brother.
1: Great to be with you, brother.
0: The
1: see
0: best.
1: You soon.
0: Love Gianno Caldwell. And he tells you the truth. Gianno is a phenomenal success story. And he is one of those, I mean, a minority in every sense of the word, in that he is a black conservative who's calling out the Democrat Party. And he was doing it 10 years before Charles Barkley made it cool. Do you remember when Barkley said this about Biden?
2: The reason I think about the Democratic this. Party and Mr. Biden, President Biden, is losing black votes is they only care about black people every 4 years. They come into our neighborhoods and say, we're going to make stuff better. We're going to do this, do this, do this. And then finally, us black people are like, yeah, man, other than my ability to dunk a basketball, all my neighborhoods are still the same. Our schools are still the same.
0: I mean, think about that. That is Charles Barkley saying the Democrats only care about black people every 4 years.
3: I'm Kamala Harris, and I approve this message.
0: I mean, it's so crazy, but he's not actually lying, though, when he says that. Charles McBee used to come on the show and say that, too. He'd go, yeah, you know, every 4 years there's an election. They show up to the cookout. They do the Dougie. They shuck and jive. They get a plate of food, and they're like, we're your friends. And then they disappear for the next 4 years.
4: That's just how white folks will do you.
0: But when you think about what they're doing now, especially as it pertains to the minority community, they're not even pretending to care. Abolish the prisons, abolish ICE. That doesn't help anybody living in an inner city. That's horrific. Defund the police, socialism. I mean,
5: I think that's some of the stupid I've ever heard.
0: Of course it is. Okay. But that's the biggest challenge right now, for a guy like Gianno. is he's trying to break through his own, to his own community and say things like, yeah, black lives don't matter to Democrats. Black votes do.
6: He's the host you shouldn't get too close to.
7: 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Things you wouldn't understand. Things you couldn't understand. Things you shouldn't understand.
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3: Barack Obama came in and talked about a fundamental change to America, and he started off with the apology tour. Many of us who were kind of open-minded, like, all right, let's see what's going to happen here. Many of us looked at it as, all right, this is the apology tour for America's push into the Middle East, and most notably for Iraq. Not so much for Afghanistan, but mostly for Iraq. And a lot of people were willing to give it a chance. What happened is it quickly revealed itself as, no, this is the push towards globalism, communism, statism. And Obamacare was just part of that. And every single institution that was pushed, whether it's DEI or anything else, was always part of that. And so that's where, like, the basis, that's where it really got the, hey, we can win political power this way. And all it's done is accelerated.
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bottom of the ninth on Fox Across America with Jimmy Fallon, a show that very much felt like a three-hour celebration of the Fox News Channel because we turned 30 years old today. Big damn deal. Really proud to be a part of this thing. Obviously, it's giving a voice to phenomenal people around the country like yourself. And that's why we've become as popular and as vital as we have. That's why I'm on the road as much as I am. If you missed it earlier in the show, what we announced today, all you K-Dawn listeners out there in the 702, buckle up. The first show of my 2027 tour is going to take place February 6th at Durango in Las Vegas, Nevada. A return engagement to Nevada. That is a big deal. We're fired up for that. It is obviously February the 6th. There's going to be two shows at Durango. Those tickets go on sale this Friday morning. Also, this Friday morning, February 13th, following week, second leg of the tour is going to be at the Flynn right up there in Burlington, Vermont. So if you're listening on WVMT, this is our Super Bowl. Let's go. And I am coming to about 50 more cities. My comedy pimp, William, has already filled out the calendar. I'm just announcing them at strategic times when they go on sale. So you're going to hear more about it. You can always visit the website, foxacrossamerica.com. The point is, some of you listen and you go, this guy's always talking about his freaking comedy show. No, it's not my comedy show. It's our comedy show. It's your chance to interact with this radio program in person. Have your voice heard in the Q&A. Go to the meet and greet. Grope one of my butt cheeks like all you handsy, horny old ladies do. It's fine. I don't care. Just a person here for fun. You know the old Jim Morrison line where he says, I'm going to get my kicks before the whole S house goes up in flames. All right. That's what we're doing, man. Okay, I know a lot of people think of me as a good American success story because I was driving a taxi and I wound up getting on the radio and that ended up with me getting on TV and I have a TV show and a radio show and I'm selling out comedy shows and I'm touring the country. That's great. But it's possible because of Fox News. Fox News is the greatest American success story in the history of the media. We've never had an outlet started in the ragtag fashion that we did. Do you understand? A lot of this place was completely absent any decor. People were working in basements, overnight hours, barren walls, really, I gotta be honest, bare bones facilities because they were stretching every dollar to get this place off the ground. And over time, it's grown into something spectacular.

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1: Hey, this is Tom, the Honest Car Guy. 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
4: Again, I'm Sue Guzman, Fox News. President Trump hosting a midterm rally in San Antonio, Texas, Wednesday night. More from Fox's Kristen Goodwin.
5: President Trump says GOP Senate candidate Texas Attorney General Ken Paxton has won victory after victory for people in the state.
6: So you need to go and vote for Ken Paxton for U.S. Senate. He's an all-star attorney general.
5: Telling a crowd in San Antonio a vote for Republicans will protect school choice and border security.
6: So you also need to elect a proud 20-year Air Force veteran to Congress, Carlos de la Cruz, who's fantastic.
5: De la Cruz faces Democrat Johnny Garcia in the race to represent Texas's newly redrawn 35th congressional district. In Texas's crucial U.S. Senate race, Ken Paxton faces Democratic State Representative James Tallarico. Kristen Goodwin, Fox News.
4: FBI agents have arrested an 18-year-old Minnesota man who they say planned a mass shooting terrorist attack at the Mall of America. U.S. Attorney for the District of Minnesota, Daniel Rosen.
7: The complaint charges Sheikh Dune Abdullahi Mohammed with acquiring an AK-47 assault rifle and 200 rounds of ammunition in order to commit a federal crime of terrorism, including attempting to provide material support to a designated foreign terrorist organization.
4: Agents arresting the suspect after he allegedly bought an AK-47-style rifle, magazines, and ammunition from an undercover FBI agent. President Trump announcing most American children will now be automatically enrolled in the investment accounts known as Trump accounts, which he says have bipartisan support.
6: I'm even hearing Democrat senators stand up and say the Trump accounts is fantastic. I may not like Trump, but I like the Trump accounts. I can't believe it.
4: 70 million children have enrolled so far. Children won't be able to access the money till they turn 18 and only for purposes like buying a home or paying for school. 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
2: President Trump calling on Russia to share more information about a suspected fatal case of the plague. Fox's Jared Halpern reports.
3: President Trump says Russian health officials are sharing a little about a suspected case of the pneumonic plague that killed one lab worker in Siberia.
4: We expect them to share it a lot with our people. I just met with our people. We have brilliant experts. They know everything about what's going on. All of that information is going through them.
3: Speaking with reporters in the Oval Office, the president says Russia says the case is very much under control. President Trump also notes he has a call set up with Russian President Vladimir Putin. Today is Putin's birthday. At the White House, Jared Halpern, Fox News.
2: Montana is about to send out absentee ballots, and there may be one less rule for voters who use them. Fox's Lisa Brady explains.
5: Beginning last fall, absentee ballots could be thrown out in Montana if voters fail to write their birth year on the return envelopes. Legislators who supported that requirement when it passed last year argued it would help prevent voter fraud. Instead, Lewis and Clark County District Judge Mike Menahan says the rule disenfranchised nearly 6,000 Montana voters, ruling this week it's unconstitutional after a lawsuit brought by groups representing people with disabilities and seniors. Menahan quoted the U.S. Supreme Court, writing that discarding lawful votes erodes public confidence that the election results reflect the people's will. The number of ballots rejected was large enough to potentially impact election outcomes in some areas. Lisa Brady, Fox News.
2: The Democratic National Committee is suing the Trump administration for recent TV ads. They say the commercials promoted his political message while costing taxpayers millions of dollars. The complaint says the ads amount to illegal government-sponsored propaganda, accuses the president of personally directing them. It's also asking the court to declare those ads illegal and stop the use of federal funds to pay for them. I'm Sue Guzman. This is Fox News.
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6: The leaves are changing, temperatures are dropping, and there's a reason Americans call this time of year fall. Centuries ago, English speakers commonly called the season harvest because it's when crops were gathered. But by the 1500s, English writers were using expressions like fall of the leaf, describing exactly what they saw happening to the trees. By the 1600s, that had been shortened to simply fall. So why do British usually say autumn? Autumn entered English in the late 1300s, coming from French and Latin, and for a time, people in England used both autumn and fall. English settlers brought fall to America, where it remained popular for generations. Back in Britain, though, autumn gradually won out. By the mid-1800s, fall was already being regarded as a distinctly American term. Today, Americans use both words, though fall remains much more strongly associated with American English. Matt Murphy, Fox News.
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9: It is Wednesday, October 7th. 2026. I'm Guy Benson. 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If you're just getting to know us or testing out the show, we're particularly glad that you're here. I'm a political analyst at Fox News, a senior columnist at the Washington Examiner. We've got a great lineup for you today, starting later this hour with Chairman Brian Stile of Wisconsin, an update on a major investigation in Congress on a very important subject. Plus, we'll get into some midterm election stuff with him as well. That is in about half an hour. Then in the next hour, Steve Ducey, longtime host of Fox and Friends. He's here celebrating a big day. We'll explain more coming up on that. We will also welcome in our next hour the relative of a hostage who was kidnapped by Hamas 3 years ago today, October 7th, 2023. That family went through a lot. He'll tell us that story and reflect on a very somber anniversary. And in our final hour, the House Majority Whip, Congressman Tom Emmer of Minnesota. There's a lot of Minnesota news right now. Just some fallout from the homecoming fiasco with the destruction of the Somali gangs that disrupted and then canceled the homecoming game and then the dance in suburban Minnesota. Then there's a tie-in to the fraud. That's a huge issue in the state of Minnesota. And I think that there are some lessons to be learned for the whole country as well on those scores. So we will welcome the congressman back to the show in our final hour today. I want to begin, though, talking about the dark day that we are marking 3 years past the 7th of October, 2023. I remember I was on my way to a wedding. It was a Saturday. Woke up, was getting ready for a wedding for a good buddy of mine who happens to be Jewish, actually, and started to see on social media some very disturbing reports. And, of course, the rest is history. The attack by Hamas, killing nearly 1,200 people, including dozens of Americans, taking hundreds hostage, the raping, the pillaging, the burning, the glee of this evil that they documented in real time with a genocidal zeal. And then since that day, the inversion, the warping of victim and aggressor and really morality itself, the abuse of language in the debate, if we can call it that, over what happened in the aftermath and the war that started that day, started by a genocidal terrorist organization. And I have to tell you, when I saw a tweet from the mayor of New York City, communist Zohran Mamdani, an anti-Israel obsessive surrounded by anti-Semites, marking the anniversary of October 7th, I cringed and winced and wondered how bad it would be, and it was bad. He started with a few sentences about what happened and Hamas and the war crimes, as he called them. I would not agree with that. These were not war crimes. These were terrorist attacks of the most brutal, inhuman nature imaginable. But that's how he started the tweet, profoundly painful for so many New Yorkers, just a few sentences. And then comes the big, fat, not one, but two paragraphs about all the real victims here, the Palestinians in Gaza, of course. And he mentions the genocide smear. He talks about Israel attacking ambulances, which is a disgusting lie, except for the targeted examples when the Israelis did strike ambulances because they were used by Hamas on purpose, knowing that if Israel attacked an ambulance that was just a little, like, terror truck, that image would then be used by people like Zohran Mamdani to whip up their masses against the Israelis. And this went on sentence after sentence after sentence by the mayor. Repellent, appalling, not the least bit shocking, coming from him or anyone else in this crowd. So I put together some thoughts. This has been weighing on me, this anniversary, I think should weigh on anyone who believes in civilization and who recognizes the threat of the people who are against Western civilization and how, to a large extent, they're on the march and in some cases winning. So I tweeted, you can go find this on X. In fact, I saw our colleague Mark Levin just literally a moment ago retweeted it and called it a must read. So I'm grateful to the great one. I put down some thoughts at Guy P. Benson on this, and I would like to share them with you right now. Today is the most important day to clearly state that the quote-unquote Israeli genocide lie is both a deliberate, appalling, ahistorical, anti-factual smear and also textbook anti-Semitism. But let me explain. And I would just say for people who might recoil at that term, anti-Semitism, being applied here, I would really encourage you to listen on, because I'm not using it lightly or casually. The Hamas-run Gaza Health Ministry's own data debunks the lie. Of the roughly 73,000 deaths in Gaza since the onset of the war, which was started by Hamas in a shockingly vicious terrorist attack launched with genuinely genocidal intent, tens of thousands of those deaths have been combatants and military-aged men. This strikingly low combatant-to-civilian ratio is an achievement by Israel, which took pains to warn civilians to get out of the way of bombs in advance, paused the fighting to inoculate Gazan children, and sent gargantuan shipments of food and other aid into the territory during the war. These are not the actions of a genocidal force. They are the opposite. Let me just pause there for a second. I don't know how else to explain it. If there's a government or a military that wants to do a genocide and has the means to do so, which the Israelis absolutely do, what they do not do is place phone calls and text messages and drop leaflets and ask civilians to evacuate areas before they bomb. They don't send supplies and food to the enemy's people. They don't inject the children of that territory with life-saving cures to dangerous diseases, pausing the war to do so, the war that they didn't start or ask for. Those are the opposite of genocidal actions. It blows my mind that people, a lot of people are lying about this on purpose, and I'll get to that. But a lot of people just go along with it. Does anyone stop to think ever, like for 2 seconds, about some of the evidence? Maybe they don't, or they've never been presented with this evidence. Doesn't mean it's not true. This achievement, the low civilian to combatant ratio, is particularly laudable given the enemy's evil policy of launching terrorist operations from civilian neighborhoods, mosques, schools, and hospitals. Hamas puts its own civilians in grave danger on purpose as a strategy. And it's fairly successful because they know, deep down, despite the slanderous talking point pioneered by their stooges around the world, and by the way, this talking point about genocide started even while the Israelis were still counting their dead on October 8th and 9th, they were starting to say genocide. Hamas knows that Israel is not willing to purposely commit mass atrocities, let alone genocide, which is why they operate out of schools and hospitals and that sort of thing. That word, genocide, has been utterly abused and obliterated of all meaning as a propaganda weapon against Israel. It does not apply to this conflict, and certainly not to the Israeli side. But accuracy isn't the point. Inaccuracy is the point. The word is wielded as a justification for every despicable act of the sick so-called pro-Palestine movement, which, by the way, almost entirely ignores the brutal mistreatment of actual Palestinians by Hamas, which is a tell. So every time a Jew is spat on, a synagogue is protested or attacked, a hostage poster was ripped down, a Hebrew-speaking person is berated in public, a soccer team is shunned, like by the lunatics in Ireland, an event disrupted, like happened last night at my alma mater, Northwestern. A Hanukkah celebration is shot up, like it happened in Sydney at the hands of jihadists. Those things are excused or rationalized or minimized by the so-called genocide lie. It is an anti-morality permission slip. And it's been revealing who's taken full advantage of it. they're almost always people who can't even feign concern about far worse treatment of various populations around the world right now, including, by the way, Muslim ones. Which brings us to the anti-Semitism, which is undeniable and obvious to so many of us. But because countless gross October 7th statements issued by terror sympathizers or cowards or ignoramuses, like Zohran Mamdani, you can pick which one you think he is, these statements insist on repeating the genocide lie, while also insisting, oh, it's not about the Jews, but rather Zionists, that word being the other side of the anti-morality permission slip coin. It's like they feel like they have carte blanche to do and say whatever they want, to lie, to smear, to slander, to engage in the worst kinds of bigotry and hate, as long as they say, oh, it's just Zionism that we're against, not the Jews, just the Zionists, and of course, chanting genocide every step of the way, which is untrue. It must be spelled out, the anti-Semitism angle here. One of the core black and white definitions of anti-Semitism is the erection of double standards exclusively against Jews. And yes, that includes the one tiny Jewish state in the world, the only country on earth where there's an ongoing, constant, loud debate over the legitimacy of its very existence. That's one big double standard. We don't have this conversation around any of the other hundreds of countries, but the one tiny Jewish country, it's an endless debate about legitimacy. That's a double standard. That is anti-Semitism. Even though the legitimacy of that existence, by the way, has been firmly established for many decades and reinforced, by the way, by multiple defensive war victories by the Israelis, and it's been enshrined in international law from the very beginning for those who at least pretend to care about such things, because the international lawyers pretend to talk about international law and care about it, except when it's inconvenient and actually benefits Israel, which again is quite revealing. Lying about quote-unquote genocide and applying a novel, changed, or invented quasi-definition of genocide, and they'll, like, publish photos of a lot of destroyed buildings, like, look at this, it speaks for itself, genocide, no. And also there's a good chance that photo's from Syria, and it's from, you know, 10 years ago or something, doesn't matter, goes viral. And it's not about building destruction, it's about people. You've got millions of people in Gaza, 70,000 killed, almost half of them combatants. It's not a genocide. Poland had 3 million Jews going into World War II. After the Holocaust, 50,000. That is a genocide. So lying about genocide and applying a brand new made-up definition of that only to the Jewish state for the purpose of demonizing and isolating and delegitimizing that Jewish state is straight up anti-Semitism, on top of being a lie, which are two things that so often throughout history have gone hand in hand. So my message is, please think, use your brain, reject the lies, reject bigotry, critical thinking, and if you won't do that, at a bare minimum, at least have the decency to stop flattering yourself as a good, brave person who's on the right side of history. You're not. You're on the wrong side of history, and a modern-day heir of dark, ancient rituals of ugliness and scapegoating and deceit. Off my chest, with my full chest, on the 7th of October. We'll be right back.
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6: The leaves are changing, temperatures are dropping, and there's a reason Americans call this time of year fall. Centuries ago, English speakers commonly called the season harvest because it's when crops were gathered. But by the 1500s, English writers were using expressions like fall of the leaf, describing exactly what they saw happening to the trees. By the 1600s, that had been shortened to simply fall. So why do British usually say autumn? Autumn entered English in the late 1300s, coming from French and Latin, and for a time, people in England used both autumn and fall. English settlers brought fall to America, where it remained popular for generations. Back in Britain, though, autumn gradually won out. By the mid-1800s, fall was already being regarded as a distinctly American term. Today, Americans use both words, though fall remains much more strongly associated with American English. Matt Murphy, Fox News.
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16: The Senate race in Michigan is highly competitive. Everyone's watching because one additional seat in the Senate can be everything. Democrats want to hold the seat. Republicans want to flip it. Our Fox News survey of Michigan likely voters finds Democrat Abdul El-Sayed ahead of Republican Mike Rogers by one percentage point. Here's why the race is so tight. Independents are divided, and both candidates get near universal backing from their party faithful. More than 9 in 10 Democrats support El-Sayed. More than 9 in 10 Republicans back Rogers. Another reason is about the same number have a favorable view of each candidate. 47% for El-Sayed, 44% for Rogers. And remember, the 2024 Michigan Senate race between Rogers and Alyssa Slotkin was also close. She won by less than half a percentage point. I'm Dana Blanton, and that's your Poll Parade.
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6: We say okay all the time, but its origin is surprisingly strange. Back in the 1830s, newspaper writers and editors deliberately misspelled common phrases and turned them into fun abbreviations. In 1839, a Boston newspaper editor used okay to represent all correct, spelling all with an O and correct with a K. And it caught on fast. Then came the 1840 presidential election. Martin Van Buren from Kinderhook, New York, was nicknamed Old Kinderhook. His supporters seized on OK, formed OK clubs, and spread the expression around the country. There was just one problem. Van Buren lost re-election. The candidate didn't make it, but OK did. Nearly 200 years later, we're still saying it. Not bad for two little letters that began as a newsroom gag. Matt Murphy, Fox News.

0: I'm Guy Benson. Just talking about a tough anniversary, a much happier one. Fox News Channel turning 30 today. 1996, October 7th, 1996, FNC launched, and boy, what an impact we have had. And I'm indebted to our bosses who brought me here and have given me all these opportunities. I'm so grateful to my colleagues here. We've got such a wonderful group of people. And as I think you can tell, just in our personal lives, so many of us get along and are friends and hang out and travel the world and do things, highs and lows of life. I'm so grateful for that, to be able to provide for my family doing this. Which brings me to the most important one, you, the audience. We don't do this without you. We can't do this without you. We exist because of the people who allow us to exist. And I am just so very thankful. I have not been here, of course, for the full 30 years. I did not start in middle school or elementary school, but I was an intern here long, long ago when I was in high school and early college. So of those 30 years, I've been at least part of the Fox family for more than half of them, which is crazy. I've been on air here for 13 years as a contributor, and beyond that, as a guest for a few more years. And it's just incredible how quickly the time has gone. If you are so inclined, if you're on Instagram, follow me, Guy P. Benson, G-U-Y-P-B-E-N-S-O-N. That's my handle. Check out my new post today. I did a slideshow of like 10 screenshots through the years. I went to my earliest appearance I could find in 2010 when I was, 25? That's my first photo all the way to today. Part of this Fox family as the network turns 30. Thank you so much.
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2: News. I'm Ted Lindner. Hurricane Isaias expected to slam into the Gulf Coast Friday night.
3: Isaias is going through rapid intensification. It could be a Category 2 storm as it approaches the Northern Gulf late Friday into early Saturday. The overall impact is expected 5 to 7 foot storm surge, along with hurricane force gusts leading to widespread power outages, excessive rainfall where you could have double digit rain.
2: Fox Weather Steve Bender. In less than 4 weeks to go till the midterms, President Trump rallying with thousands of supporters in San Antonio, Texas Wednesday night, campaigning for Republican Attorney General Ken Paxton in the Senate race against Democrat state lawmaker James Tallarico.
4: A vote for Tallarico is a vote to turn Texas into a dirty, failing, crime-ridden third world dumping ground. And a vote for Ken Paxton is a vote to save Texas. And
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7: Democracy 2026. Recent polling in Michigan shows Democrat Abdul El-Sayed and Republican Mike Rogers in a tight race for the state's open U.S. Senate seat, with El-Sayed making health care and affordability the central issues to his campaign, backing Medicare for all, with Rogers focusing on lowering costs within the existing system, including prescription drugs and greater transparency in health care pricing. On the economy, both are emphasizing lowering costs and economic opportunity, all as El-Sayed works to gain more support from party leaders who didn't support him in the primary, while Rogers looks to turn Republican enthusiasm and support from national Republicans into votes in Michigan. The race is also attracting major outside financing, with tens of millions of dollars already spent or committed by campaigns and political groups. The seat is open after Democrat Senator Gary Peters opted out of a re-election bid. Jeff Manasso, Fox News.
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9: As temperatures rise and lighter meals return to lunch menus, here's the story behind one of America's most popular salads. The Cobb salad wasn't named after an ingredient. It was named after a person. Back in the 1930s, Robert Cobb owned Hollywood's famous Brown Derby restaurant, a hotspot for movie stars. According to the story, Cobb was working late one night and got hungry. He started rummaging through the fridge, grabbing whatever leftovers he could find. Lettuce, bacon, chicken, hard-boiled eggs, tomatoes, cheese, and avocado. He chopped everything together, tossed it with dressing, and made himself a meal. The next day, he made it again for a friend who loved it. Soon, other customers started asking for the same combo, and before long, it became a permanent menu item. Nearly a century later, the Cobb salad is still on menus across America, thanks to a restaurant owner who got the late-night munchies. Matt Murphy, Fox News.
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1: 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We are joined now by Chairman Brian Stile, a congressman from the 1st District in Wisconsin. And he is chairman of the House Administration Committee as well. Welcome back, sir.
2: Guy, thanks for having me on.
1: All right, I want to start with this Act Blue scandal and investigation. We've talked about it before. We've covered bits and pieces of it from hearings and that kind of thing. Before we get to the new update and the admission that has been made, can you just remind the audience, for people just tuning into this whole thing, like, what's going on with Act Blue? Why does this matter?
2: ActBlue is the online fundraising platform that, since its creation, has moved roughly $20 billion into Democratic campaigns and Democratic causes. 3 years ago, I chaired the administration committee and started an investigation to determine, does ActBlue have the fraud prevention programs in place to prevent illegal contributions, and in particular, to prevent foreign donors from donating into congressional or into federal campaigns? And what we have shown
1: is
2: they don't, which is illegal, and which is now pretty clear. They did not have the correct fraud prevention programs to prevent those foreign funds from coming into our campaigns. And it's all based on a simple premise. U.S. elections and U.S. campaigns should be for U.S. citizens only, and there's no room for illegal foreign donations coming into U.S. political campaigns.
1: So billions, tens of billions of dollars flowing through Act Blue, and it seems very clear that some of that money has been illegally coming from foreign countries, and there were protections that were not up to snuff, to put it mildly, to ferret out and block those illegal contributions. There was, maybe a year or two ago, a kind of a mass exodus from the upper reaches of Act Blue, people sort of running for the exits. What was that about? And what about the argument that might be made? It's like, okay, well, this was just an honest mistake. They were just so excited to be engaging with the grassroots and taking in all this money that maybe a few corners were cut, and unintentionally there were some cracks in the system, and now it's been flagged for them and they're taking care of it, so no harm, no foul. What do you think of those 2 points?
2: Well, as we began our investigation 3 years ago, you're exactly right. Following the 2024 election, you see a mass exodus of attorneys and compliance officers from Act Blue, some of whom have leaked information to the New York Times, who really broke this story open in our investigation, showing internal documents where they are accused of lying to Congress in my investigation. As we dig in to your second point, is this just a one-off where something occurred, or is this a systemic problem at Act Blue? And what we see, the evidence continues to show that the lack of taking fraud seriously is systemic. And most recently, they told us, when we asked, when donations are coming in from foreign IP addresses, where you know that individual making the donation is from outside the United States, what do? They told us that they were verifying that the individual had a U.S. passport, where now we have clear indication they weren't actually verifying a U.S. passport. They were simply requiring an individual to type in a series of numbers to show as if you did have a passport. There's no check against, for example, a U.S. passport database. And so now,
1: so you could just say, oh, yeah, I'm a citizen. I've got a passport, and my number is 1234567.
2: Exactly correct. And that would have then qualified, and then the donation would have gone through and been processed. And then it's earlier this week on Monday, they notified me and the committee in our investigation that they have now completely overhauled their donor verification program. That's maybe a good thing, but what that really shows is that historically they were not doing it correctly, and we were right to be
1: right,
2: questioning why they weren't taking fraud seriously on their platform.
1: Right. So to me, that's the confession. The fact that years into this, they're saying, okay, now we're fixing it, is the confession that the whole previous time they weren't. They hadn't fixed it. I personally believe there's a good chance that's by design. I don't think this was just like, oh, systemic failures. I think this was intentional, because they wanted the money. They wanted all that money. They didn't care where it came from. foreigners giving a bunch of money, as long as it was, you know, blue no matter who, all good. They didn't have the safeguards. There were warnings and whistleblowers in place. Nothing happened. And now all the way here in the, you know, the end of 2026, they're telling the committee, oh, actually, we're tightening this up now. That's an admission.
2: It's unquestionably an admission. And it's one of the reasons why our findings regarding Act Blue are so concerning. The internal documents that they have time and again show that they're willing to accept fraud on the platform. In fact, in the lead up to the 2024 election, we have obtained internal documentation that shows they knowingly and willingly reduced their fraud prevention protocols, knowing that more fraud would be on their platform. They know that they're taking donations that are originating from outside the United States.
1: Well, it's a win-win for them. I mean, aside from the whole illegal part, it's sort of like a legal nicety in their mind, it's a win-win. It's money coming to their causes, so let it rip.
2: You're exactly right. They're taking money off the top, and so the more money that goes through, the more money they get. And they're obviously aligned with the liberal interests where the rest of the money is ultimately making it to. And so they're incentivized to look the other way. And their internal document shows that they were encouraging their compliance team to do just that. They have one document where they notify that if the individual uses a fake name, but the other information appears correct, to process the donation. It's the exact opposite of what they should have been doing, which was taking fraud seriously and preventing illegal foreign donations or illegal donations from being processed on their platform.
1: On the subject of looking the other way, I have a hunch, Mr. Chairman, that if the midterms go the way they're expected to, and you're no longer the chairman, but potentially the ranking member, and the Democrats have the gavel, I'm not sure this investigation will proceed. What do you think?
2: But I think that's right. I think there's two things at play. One is the investigation, and we provided a lot of information. And ultimately, the United States Department of Justice and their own decision-making process will determine whether or not there are criminal charges that can be proven in the court of law. That has an opportunity to move forward. Two, we've also shown the real need to update our campaign finance laws, period, full stop. Our campaign finance laws were not written for the digital era, and we have a need to dramatically reform our campaign finance laws to prevent the easy abuse that we have seen and shown during this investigation. So, but you're exactly right. If Democrats take control of the United States House of Representatives, they are going to end, I would suspect they will end this investigation, and they will do everything they can to turn all of their attention to preventing the Trump administration from making progress on really important federal reforms.
1: How are you feeling about your race?
2: You know, we're always busy in Southeast Wisconsin. We have seen millions of dollars of money come in from outside the state in support of a radical progressive activist who is running against me. But when you're leading the trillions of dollars of money come in from outside the state in support of a radical progressive activist who is running against me, but when you're leading the against me, but when you're leading the trillions of dollars of money come in from outside the state in support of a radical progressive activist who is running against me, but when you're leading the and actually holding Democrats accountable, it's no surprise that national Democrat organizations are going to pour money in. We're taking it, though, and we're going straight out to the voters to talk about the issues that matter most, about how we can continue our work to make life more affordable, enhance election integrity, and clean up Washington. And I think at the end of the day, the voters will reward that and will be successful in less than 4 weeks.
1: In the governor's race in your state, big statewide race there, the Democrats were expected to nominate like a full Looney Tunes, like communist who, you know, against the police, against prisons, you go down the list, hates Thanksgiving and apple pie, like crazy stuff. And she was up by 20 points in the polls, but she lost very narrowly to someone that is, I guess, by comparison, moderate, but is not moderate. The Republican in the race, Tom Tiffany, put out an ad. I just saw it this week. That is really tough. It's on illegal immigration, and it uses the Democratic nominee. This is the quote-unquote moderate Democratic nominee for governor in Wisconsin talking about criminal illegal immigrants. It's a word he uses by choice, now featured in this ad, Cut 41.
3: And when it comes down to the immigrants, I'm not an ally. I'm an accomplice. I'm going to be with you no matter what.
4: In Dane County, a repeat drunk driver and illegal immigrant killed two teenagers.
3: I'm an accomplice.
4: In Fond du Lac, an illegal tied up and blindfolded a 12-year-old girl to rape her.
3: I'm an accomplice.
4: In Milwaukee, a drunk illegal immigrant killed a Special Olympian on his way to church.
3: I'm an accomplice.
4: David Crowley stands with illegal immigrants, not you.
3: No matter what.
1: I mean, accomplice is an interesting word that he used. What do you think about A, that issue, B, that race?
2: Well, yeah, I spent the day yesterday on the road with Tom Tiffany, who will be the next governor of the state of Wisconsin. And he is drawing the stark contrast that we're drawing in our race. And the distinction between common sense conservative principles this cycle against the radical socialist policies of the left could not be more clear. Tom Tiffany is doing a great job showing the American people how radical David Crowley is. And yes, he did lose the primary. He won the primary against Francesca Hahn, who was even further left. But the differences between their policies is actually very minimal. I mean, she opposed Thanksgiving and he supported Thanksgiving. And that's about the only reason you could call David Crowley a moderate. I mean, his positions show time and again that he's part of the left that wants the open borders, as my opponent does. They want to raise taxes. They want to make life less affordable. And they stand for values that we don't support here in the state of Wisconsin. So Tom Tiffany is running an excellent campaign in the state of Wisconsin with a real opportunity to ultimately galvanize our base, as I think we will, and get folks to the polls. And common sense, conservative policies, I believe, will prevail.
1: Congressman, we have about a minute and a half left. I did a monologue this week on the show. I've got a column coming out about it at the Washington Examiner as well. Republicans have an issue on affordability and the economy, no question about it. The Democrats are standing to gain from that problem, but I just don't see how the Democrats can credibly claim that mantle of accountability, or rather affordability, given their record and their policies, right? It's a good bumper sticker. It might work to an extent politically, but if you look at what the mess is that they created under Biden and what their solutions, quote unquote, are moving forward, it's not affordable at all.
2: But you're exactly right. And it's the reason Democrats are not running on a platform of ideas to move this country forward. They're running on critiques in baiting people that they will make life better. But if you actually look at their policies, if you look at our tax reforms that lower the tax burden on hardworking families to make life more affordable, you contrast that with their high tax policies that would make life less affordable. If you think about the energy situation,

0: make sure that we're producing and unleashing American energy conservative principle versus the Democratic Green New Deal approach of shutting down energy production here in the United States. And so Democrats are going to try to hoodwink folks. They're going to try to muddy the waters on the issues. But when we actually speak to voters about the issues, this contrast could not be more clear. American voters are smart, and at the end of the day, they're going to support the common sense conservative principles that are being offered by the right.
1: Less than a month away until the election, Chairman Brian Steil in Wisconsin, here on the Guy Benson Show. Mr. Chairman, thank you.

0: 1787, 39 delegates gathered in Philadelphia to sign a document that would change the course of history. Of course, we're talking about the U.S. Constitution. It did more than just establish a government. It created a framework for self-governance under law, dividing political power, limiting its exercise, and protecting the liberty of the American people. We the people reminds us that government doesn't grant our rights. Its authority comes from the people it serves. 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
7: U.S. military recruitment is up. In 2025, the U.S. saw the highest military recruiting numbers in 15 years across five branches: Army, Navy, Marine Corps, Air Force, and Space Force. That momentum is continuing into 2026. So far, every branch has exceeded its recruitment goals through at least April of this year. In fact, the U.S. Army says it has already met its 2026 recruiting goals 4 months early, with more than 61,500 future soldiers signing contracts. 21-year-old Jessica Sigchi from New York signed up for the Army.
8: I'm the youngest siblings out of nine siblings, and first one to graduate college recently, first one to join the Army, and eventually first one to join NYPD.
7: Army Lieutenant Colonel Oliver Karp leads recruitment in New York City.
9: The Army is going to give you financial benefits that aren't available to the general public. They're going to do everything they can to support you from the time you enter until the time that you retire.
7: With Military Matters, Brian Yenis, Fox News.
10: This is Fox on Health. For the first time since measles began surging in the U.S. last year, a statewide emergency is declared. New York's governor taking that step because of an outbreak spreading from neighboring Pennsylvania, where more than 900 measles cases and five deaths were reported as of October 2nd. An executive order in New York also expands the number of health professionals approved to administer measles vaccines, allowing pharmacists to vaccinate children as young as 2 years old and for registered nurses to order tests for suspected cases. Nationwide, it's the worst year for measles since 1991. The CDC has more than 3,800 confirmed cases in more than 40 states, plus D.C. and New York City. And that doesn't include probable cases. For all of last year, the number was less than 2,300. In more than 90% of the current measles cases, the patients are unvaccinated or have unknown vaccine status. For more health news, go to foxnewshealth.com. I'm Lisa Brady with Fox on Health.

we're back on the Guy Benson Show. I wasn't sure if we were going to tackle this subject or address it at all, but I think, unfortunately, it needs to be talked about, and it also illustrates a wider point. President Trump was talking about Iran and the conflict with that regime and the overarching goals there, the long-term, big-picture goals, and then, of course, acknowledging some of the short-term pain at the pump for which he and his party are paying a price right now in the polls, in this midterm environment. We've talked about that. And I think consistently and clearly talking about that in a serious way has been very important. And I think it has been a very mixed bag on that front, at best, from him and from a lot of Republicans who don't even know what to say. You've got to just take this head on.

0: on and explain it clearly to Americans as mature adults. Trump was attempting to make this point. He did it in a somewhat garbled way, which was then, of course, immediately just twisted totally beyond recognition and turned into a ludicrous attack on him by the Democrats and by their friends and henchmen in the so-called news media. Here's what he said in Cut 48.
1: I want to see a tremendous victory. You want to see a tremendous victory because it verifies all the things we did. And again, remember, with the war, it's just artificial. It's a little bit high. It's a small price to pay for keeping the world safe, keeping our country safe. They can take out a city. Let them take out Los Angeles. Let them take out San Diego. This is a very small price to pay. And it's going to be over with very soon. It's essentially almost over with. And they might keep going a little long. You know, they always say they have a big threshold for pain. They need it. Let me tell you, they need it. But it's going to end very soon. And it'll end one way or the other. And your gas and your gasoline and all of the things. And don't.
0: And then they're going to come back down. That's his point. This is a national security, global security imperative to make sure that the Iranian regime cannot continue its waging of war against America, death to America, its support for terrorism around the world, number one state sponsor for decades, and of course its nuclear ambitions, which is the scariest thing of all that we have set back for many, many years and in many ways destroyed. So Trump is saying, as he said a few times, it's a very small price to pay in terms of elevated gas and diesel right now, temporary, for that much bigger long-term achievement for our security and that of the world. That's his point. And what they turned that into, because he was talking about let them take out Los Angeles, let them take out San Diego, that was not an invitation to Iran to take out major American cities. That was him talking about the threat of a nuclearized Iran taking out major American cities and saying it's a very small price to pay what we're doing right now and the consequences of it compared to letting Iran continue and pursue nuclear weapons and get them and then attack us. Obviously, that is his point. Obviously. And yet, Gavin Newsom is calling for the 25th Amendment to have Trump removed from office, saying that he's urging an enemy to kill millions of Americans and bomb American cities. The point was the opposite. All it takes is the tiniest bit of comprehension and fair-mindedness to understand that. Now, he didn't say it perfectly, right? I would not have advised phrasing it that way, but to me, the intent, it's just not even a close call. There are plenty of Trump critics who are out there saying, all right, stop. That's not the point he was making. It's quite the opposite, but they can't help themselves in the media. This became this frantic, breathless thing. Trump calls on Iran to take out, and then they put it in quotes. So technically that part is a direct quote, shorn of the context that he said it in. And this is why people don't trust them. This is why when they have real things to criticize and critique, a lot of people tune out because they do this BS all the time. And they can't be relied upon as a result. An absolutely absurd, quote unquote, controversy. Yet another one in a line of many. Another hour of the Guy Benson Show coming up next. Fox News turns 30 years old today. Steve Doocy, here from the beginning, joins us straight ahead.
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4: 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I'm here with Mr. Dillon, and I want to let him talk to you a little bit about the Honest Car Guy, and I'm going to let him tell his story.
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7: The first Atlantic hurricane of the season is here. This is a Fox News alert. I'm Ted Lindner. Tropical storm Isaias is now a hurricane with sustained winds of 75 miles an hour, the first of this year's Atlantic season. It's also expected to be the first hurricane since Milton in 2024 that'll come ashore in the mainland U.S. As of the 10 p.m. Central Time advisory, the storm is moving east-northeast at 9 miles an hour in the Gulf. Forecasters with the National Hurricane Center think the storm will intensify even more over the next day or so. Isaias is expected to push a dangerous amount of water ashore as storm surge as it approaches land. Hurricane experts increasingly warning about the possibility of tornadoes well into Saturday. Hurricane warnings are posted in the Florida Panhandle and along the Gulf Coast. In Alabama, the storm expected to make landfall late on Friday night. The president trying to rally support for Republican Ken Paxton, who's in a very tight U.S. Senate race against Democrat James Tallarico.
8: We're going to crush Democrat communist James Tallarico.
7: The president holding a rally Wednesday night. Texas once seen as a strong red state, but now multiple forecasters say that it's a toss-up. And the FBI says that they foiled a planned terrorist attack on the Mall of America in Minnesota.
9: Prosecutors have identified it as 18-year-old American citizen whose parents are from Somalia. His name is Sheikh Dune Abdulali Mohammed. Now, court documents indicate that Mohammed had been the focus of a counterterrorism investigation going back to 2024. And since then, investigators had been monitoring his communications with a confidential source, hundreds of messages across social media and encrypted messaging platforms. Mohammed pledged his allegiance to ISIS a year ago, according to prosecutors, and wanted to travel overseas to fight for ISIS. But according to the criminal complaint, in July, Mohammed sent messages indicating he couldn't afford to pay for a flight overseas and instead planned to commit a terror attack here in Minnesota.
7: Fox is Garrett Tenney. 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
7: President Trump's announced the U.S. is now automatically enrolling American kids into the so-called Trump accounts.
14: The U.S. government is automatically creating a tax-free investment account for every child to grow over the course of their lives and to be used to their benefit and for their benefit after they turn 18.
15: A one-time federal contribution of $1,000 is also deposited in accounts for every baby born.

0: between 2025 and 2028. Jared Halpern, Fox News.
1: Tennessee Judge Aisha Miles ordering all evidence be preserved following the state's failed execution of death row inmate Krista Pike last week.
2: It needs to all be maintained. And frankly, the state will have no problem doing this because you all are already doing that.
3: As part of an independent investigation ordered by the governor, Pike's attorneys say she's recovering under guard at a hospital. She was sentenced to death 30 years ago in the torture killing of Knoxville college student Colleen Slemmer. Slemmer's mother supports Pike's death, saying the state has failed her family. Jeff Manosso, Fox News.
1: The FCC is considering allowing more political robocalls, including those created with artificial intelligence. Fox's Lisa Lacera has more on this.
4: With less than a month until the midterms, the conservative group, the Club for Growth, says allowing more robocalls could help political organizations better communicate with potential voters, including in more languages, and improve polling accuracy by helping groups reach more voters. It calls current federal rules outdated and says they dampen freedom of speech. While consumer groups warn the proposed change could trigger a surge of unwanted, partisan, and potentially misleading automated calls in the critical days before the election, which will determine which party controls Congress for the final 2 years of President Trump's term. The proposal is now up for public comment, and the FCC could rule as soon as late October. Lisa Lacera, Fox News.
1: And I'm Ted Lindner. This is Fox News.
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11: It's a new hour of The Guy Benson Show on this Wednesday. 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Fox News alert as we hit the middle hour. The Dow tumbling 342 points at the close in the red, finishing at 51,179. 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Well, I mentioned this briefly in our first hour. Today is the 30th birthday of the Fox News Channel, and what a ride it has been. I've been privileged to be a part of it, on air here for 13 years. I was an intern for parts of three additional years. But someone who has been here for the duration is our next guest, joining us from our New York headquarters. You know him well if you're a Fox fan. Steve Ducey, longtime Fox and Friends co-host, best-selling author, father to someone who also you might recognize on the channel from time to time. Steve, it's so great to hear your voice.
12: Guy, nice talking to you too. You know, and at the top of the hour when they were ready to have your voice come in and you didn't come in, I'm thinking, is he changing a diaper right now? Are you on diaper duty with Madison right now?
11: Because
12: Peter told me all about your family.
11: Many, many diapers, and it's actually, I'm willing to do it because Adam does so much hard work for the family. He really hates diapers, and it doesn't bother me. I'm just like, yep, I'm willing to take that on any day of the week. So that's been one of the big jobs.
12: He got the better deal. I mean, think about what you do. You deal with diapers.
11: Yeah.
12: And he's got

0: everything else.
1: He does a lot of really important stuff, though. So I'm like,
0: what?
1: I mean, so much of like the early morning stuff.
2: Oh yeah.
1: Okay. If you know, like I just got to tip the cap and do my part, which I try to do. obviously, you're also a very proud grandfather, but right. 30 years ago, none of that was your life yet. You were joining this fledgling new startup thing that a lot of, I've talked to some of the OG Foxers who were like, yeah, we didn't really know what we were getting into,
2: right.
1: if this was going to work. What was that like, the hiring process? Then like, all right, like you kind of like plugged in the channel this date, 1996, like here we go.
2: Right. Well, it's an interesting thing because, on the first day of the, Fox News channel, I actually wasn't hired yet. And I had been working at another network that fired everybody like that day or the day before. And so I go to Fox and I talk to the boss and I say, you know, I'm looking for on-air work because I'd worked for him before. And they said, you know, you should have been here yesterday because we had a lot of jobs. And I said, I had a job yesterday. So did the other 30 people I was working with. They said, do you want to be the weather guy? And I said, you know, not really. I did weather in college. I took meteorology in college, so I know what I'm doing. But, man, I don't think that's going to work for me. And the guy, they said, look, you can do it any way you want. And so just try it. If you don't like it, you don't have to do it forever. And so I tried it. And as soon as I got hired, they said, okay, how do you want to do the weather? And we came up with some different ways to do it. And it was a lot of fun. But for the most part, I would do the weather in the morning. And then they'd go, okay, you're done with the weather. We've got like 12 other shows that you could do during the day. And so back then in the very beginning, Guy, every half hour – was actually two programs. At the top of the hour, from zero to 10, it would be a newscast. And then from 10 to 30, it would be something called Fox On. It would be Fox On Consumers, Fox On Sports, Fox On Pets, Fox On the Law, and stuff like that. And because in the beginning we were only
1: Fox On Pets?
2: Oh, the pet show was one of our biggest shows in the very beginning. It was a 2-hour show on Saturday. And every commercial was sold on that show, which was amazing because, you know, people need to.
1: Purina.
2: And there was some suggestion that maybe, have you ever heard that thing? Did you ever see the movie, Scrooged, the Christmas movie with, Robert Mitchum is the president of a network and he thinks that animals watch TV. And so he programs something for pets. We actually had 2 hours, and it was mainly for the commercials and stuff like that, but it was a fun show. But anyway, in the beginning, we were only on in 10 million homes. There were 100 million homes in America's cable universe back there, and we were in only 10%. So not many people were watching. And it was very hard for us to figure out how to get good guests on. And so when anybody from the administration, and this was during the Clinton administration, would offer to come on, we'd roll out the red carpet and put them on. So I was about to do one day a Fox On Consumers, and I was going to talk about hot water heaters or mattresses or something. And literally 20 seconds before Fox On Consumers started, the producer said in my ear, hey, Steve, what do you know about Bosnia? And I said, not much. And they go, okay, so we're going to have you talk to Jamie Rubin from the State Department for 20 minutes about Bosnia. And I said, okay, when? And they go, in 5 seconds. And it's like 3, 2. No,
1: nightmare.
2: And they roll the animation.
1: That's the startup, right, where it's just like anything goes. And there was this Wild West mentality. Right. What are we going to do? And then here we are 30 years later, Steve. We have maybe 2 minutes left here.
2: Sure.
1: The success has been incredible. So much of it goes to our wonderful team, our great colleagues. Right. I am so grateful to our audience, of course. We can't do this without them. We wouldn't do this without them. There wouldn't be a network. But ultimately, there's some secret sauce here of why we're so successful. What do you think it is?
2: Well, I've got a pretty good idea what it is. In the beginning, the boss said, okay, do this. You know, there were no talking points or anything like that for us, but it was do this. The other networks only give you one side. I want you to give them both sides. Say what the Republicans think, what the Democrats think, what everybody thinks. Just say

0: say what everybody thinks and then say what you think and along the way have fun. And that really is what we've always done. We've tried to have fun with whatever we are doing, but we always, you know, in the very beginning, the slogan was fair and balanced. We would always say, tell you both sides. We report, you decide. And then, you know, our own opinions would come into it. And I think that is why to this day I'll be places and they'll say, you know, I have grown up with your family and I've grown up with you and thank you very much. You have a lot of common sense.
1: And there's the fun in it too, which is so crucial. And speaking of fun, I know that you're headed now to Studio L, so I want to make sure that you get off and have a great time there. Steve Ducey, one of the originals here. Steve, thank you.
0: Thank you, guy.
1: Happy birthday, Fox News.
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10: Maybe you love horses a lot, but you can't buy one yourself just because it won't fit in the garage. 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
11: You're at the kitchen counter and watch horses in their paddocks or pasture.
10: You can do a short-term rental. Just go to Airbnb or similar sites and do a search on horse farm.
11: You have access to the farm life, the horses, the barns.
10: Airbnb says they've had a spike in people searching for farm stays, and as the cost of everything from diesel to fertilizer to feed keeps rising, Lynette says she appreciates the extra hay short-term rentals bring in.
11: The short-term rental has totally facilitated my being able to stay here and do the things that I love.
10: Take pause for horse farms. Jill Nato, Fox News.
5: This is Fox on Health. Is it a case of fall allergies or a cold? Medical experts have some tips on how to tell the difference and to get some relief. The Centers for Disease Control and Prevention says climate change can increase pollen concentrations and extend pollen seasons, which heightens health effects for more people. Chelsea Tolman is a clinical assistant professor at Purdue University and says it's not uncommon for people to be confused by symptoms, as colds and allergies share some of the same. Tolman says people can tell the difference because allergies generally last weeks or even months. They also occur around the same time every year, where a cold is short-lived, lasting 7 to 10 days, and people can have fever, body aches, thick nasal drainage, and a sore throat as well. But Tolman has some suggestions for fall allergy sufferers. She says try keeping an eye on the pollen count. When it's high, you may want to consider staying inside and using air purifiers. For more health news, go to foxnewshealth.com. I'm Lisa Brady with Fox on Health.
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0: I'm Guy Benson. We are back. Last night, there was a debate in a very important Senate race, Maine. We've talked a bit about it here on the show. Susan Collins, the incumbent, against Troy Jackson, the now DSA-aligned Democrat, who's run for office as a Republican, independent Democrat, and DSA-aligned Democrat. He's just been all over the map, but now he's hard left. That's where he is now. Suddenly obsessed with Gaza, et cetera, et cetera. Also, apparently fathered two children with a blood relative. So there's an interesting little fun fact about him. During the debate, there were a few notable moments, including this one, which I think underscores the difference between these two candidates on policy and worldview. Cut 33.
1: Voters be required to show ID at the polls, yes or no, Troy Jackson?
2: No, as a working lawyer, many times I went to the polls without my ID. No.
1: Senator Collins.
3: Yes, only Americans should vote in American elections. I don't think that's too much to ask when
2: and
3: you go to register to vote.
0: I love how he jumps in. It's already the law, but his answer was no, that that should not be the law. The question was, should voters be required to show ID at the polls? His answer twice was no. His explanation was, I'm a logger. I'm sorry. Admittedly, I am not in tight with the logger community, but I would wager that loggers manage to have IDs in their wallets when they drive or go to the bar for a beer with their buddies. What do you mean you're a logger? Like that's somehow explanatory. This is an 80% issue. It cuts across every demographic. Obviously, you should show an ID when you vote. But Troy Jackson, the radical Hassan Piker-backed left-wing Democrat, DSA guy, says no, photo ID should not be required because he's a logger. Susan Collins, on the obvious common sense side of this, says yes. Then Troy Jackson, who, by the way, has been in politics in elective office for a long time. He's not some neophyte like the Nazi tattoo guy he's replaced after Democrats threw out their election because they were unhappy that they had a Nazi tattoo accused rapist as their Senate nominee. So they put this guy in instead, throwing out and nullifying the results of their election. This now career politician, Troy Jackson, was trying to score a point on health care against Susan Collins, but apparently doesn't understand how things work. Even as someone who led one of the chambers in the Maine legislature, he should know this. Cut 34.
2: Senator Collins just brought up how, you know, the reimbursement rates are not high. She's been in Congress for 30 years. She touts how she's chair of appropriations. Yeah, it would be great if she actually worked on that and got that done because we're not getting enough reimbursement.
3: Medicaid rates are set by the state. They are not set by the federal government. Mm-hmm. Medicare rates are set by the federal government. So it is Augusta that is responsible for the inadequate reimbursements under the Medicaid program.
0: Amazing. He tries to hit her on Medicaid reimbursements, and she's like, yeah, that's actually not what we do in the federal government. That's what you do in the state government, or what you should have done. So within this context, the attempted hit on her was actually a boomerang backfire self-own on him. And she very slowly explained for him how it actually works. And to put a finer point on it, this was, I think, a devastating point in the debate where Susan Collins challenged Troy Jackson on his decades in the legislature up in Maine. I tweeted this simply with the caption, ouch, and it's got well over, last I checked, 800,000 views. It kind of went everywhere. She brought the receipts. This is the guy she's up against. He wants to become the U.S. Senator for the state of Maine, and she just reviewed his own record in Augusta. Cut 35. Take it away, Susan.
3: You've served in Augusta for more than 20 years. When you ran for governor this year, you said that one of the main reasons you...
0: Five, take it away, Susan.
3: You've served in Augusta for more than 20 years. When you ran for governor this year, you said that one of the main reasons you...

0: One-third of your bills were unanimously rejected in committee. You couldn't even find one Democrat on the committee to support a third of your bills. If you can't find one person in your own party to vote for your bills when you were the Senate president in Maine,
1: get your question,
0: how
1: please.
0: Do you think you're going to get things done in a closely divided Senate as the most junior senator?
2: That is brutal. I know in today's politics where everyone's like lobbing grenades at each other and a lot of it's very, you know, personal and that kind of thing. It feels like a throwback attack in some ways, but that is just a velvet hammer from Susan Collins with her very interesting way of speaking and her voice, but she just lays it out. All right. So you've been there for 20 years as a politician. You've had 100 of your bills vetoed, including 40 of them by his own party's governor. I'd love to know the backstory there. His own party's governor is vetoing dozens of his bills, but on one-third of his bills, they were unanimously defeated in committee where he couldn't get a single additional person in the committee within his own party. Like, even as a favor, like, hey, you know, Steve, can you help me out here? Zero votes. Zero votes. That happened a third of the time. As the president of the Senate, that was his record. She's like, okay, so now you've talked about how frustrating it is not to be able to get things done. You're going to show up as the new kid on the block in the U.S. Senate with this as your legislative record, bro? I mean, I enjoyed that very, very much. And there's no good answer to that. Maybe part of the reason he's been so ineffective as a legislator is because he doesn't know how anything works, which is why we played the previous clip where he was attacking Susan Collins for not doing something in Washington that was actually supposed to be his job. Apparently he doesn't know what his job is and also can't do it. Sounds great for a senator, doesn't it? By the way, I saw a new poll. Roughly half the polls have her ahead by a little bit. Half the polls have him slightly ahead. Of course, she was trailing last time 6 years ago in every single poll by like 6 points. She won by 9. In that poll, the most recent one that I saw where she's down, I think, 2 or 3 points, there was a secondary question, which is regardless of how you're going to vote, who do you think is going to win? Susan Collins was ahead by like 14 points on that question. And often that type of question is a proxy for how a lot of people are actually going to vote. They won't necessarily, we've seen this multiple times, they won't necessarily tell a pollster the truth about how they plan to vote, but when they're asked, how do you think most of your neighbors are going to vote? How do you think most people are going to vote? Then you start to get the real answer. So that would be potentially a good sign for Susan Collins. I don't want to take anything for granted, a very important seat. She is a very tough person to beat, as they found out multiple times, and she showed again why last night. Into our audience in Portland and beyond, you've got this weirdo clown who's been all over the map ideologically, who is completely incompetent and ineffectual, who's now reborn as this Hassan Piker type acolyte, DSA person, with his whole strange history, who can't get things done, versus the extremely consistent, sometimes maddeningly so, Susan Collins, who just shows up and does the job as the self-described moderate that she is. Again, sometimes to my own chagrin. It's not a close call, in my opinion. And then finally, this was like the closing moments of the debate where they were running out of time and the moderator was trying to do like a, haha, isn't this a fun little final question? But she was able to just do one last very calm twist of the knife, cut 36.
3: I was going to ask if there was time, if the Patriots are going to make the playoffs again this year, yes or no, in the lightning round.
4: Yes.
3: I think they both agree with that one. All right, thank you so much, and we're going to have a good night, everybody. And, of course, remember to vote. Now
4: but
3: it's election day.
4: He's a Steelers
3: day.
4: Fan. Yeah. But he's a Steelers
3: I'm a Vikings fan.
4: Fan
3: fair, so.
2: So the big chortle from the moderators, well, my last question was going to be, will the Patriots make the playoffs in New England? She's like, yes. And he's like, all right, folks, thanks for watching. Don't forget to vote. And then she goes, but he's a Steelers fan. He's a Steelers fan. And he did not object, so I guess she's right on that point, too. This sort of adding that in at the very end. Nice little final.

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3: This is a Fox News alert. I'm Sue Guzman. Isaias is now a hurricane, expected to slam into the Gulf Coast later this week.
4: Isaias is going through rapid intensification and could be a Category 2 storm as it approaches the northern Gulf late Friday into early Saturday. The overall impact is expected 5 to 7 foot storm surge, along with hurricane force gusts leading to widespread power outages, excessive rainfall where you could have double-digit rain.
3: Fox Weather Steve Bender. President Trump rallying with thousands of supporters in San Antonio, Texas, Wednesday night, trying to boost State Attorney General Ken Paxton. He's in a tight race for the Senate against Democratic state lawmaker James Tallarico.
5: A vote for Tallarico is a vote to turn Texas into a dirty, failing, crime-ridden third world dumping ground.
3: Recent polls showing Tallarico and Paxton are neck and neck. 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
7: It's quite common to see images of apples on classroom decorations, teacher appreciation cards, and school logos. But have you ever wondered why or when the apple became a symbol of education and teaching? The tradition dates back hundreds of years. In the 1700s and 1800s, especially in rural America and parts of Europe, many farming families had little money to pay teachers or thank them for their work. Instead, they often brought food from the farm, and apples were a common choice because they were plentiful, inexpensive, and could be stored for months through the fall and winter. As public education expanded, the apple came to represent learning, gratitude, and the teaching profession itself. By the early 1900s, the shiny red fruit had become a lasting symbol of knowledge and education. And while gift cards have largely replaced apples as a thank you for teachers, the fruit remains an enduring back-to-school icon. Matt Murphy, Fox News.
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9: OpenAI has released a new policy framework to share how they're working with the federal government and on national security. The principles laid out by the company state that OpenAI supports government uses of AI that benefits people, that strengthens democracy, and that preserves human judgment in high-stakes settings. What they say they will not support is mass domestic surveillance, use of force without human judgment, and uses that evade accountability. This comes as the administration has been more involved with large language model rollouts. The White House placed export controls on Anthropic's Mythos and Fable 5 model, essentially taking them off the market. Those restrictions have now been lifted, and the White House tells Fox Business that the administration does not greenlight model releases. That decision, they say, is left entirely to the companies. Meeting and testing with government experts is voluntary. For Fox on Tech, I'm Madison Allworth, Fox Business.
8: Fox Facts.
7: We say okay all the time, but its origin is surprisingly strange. Back in the 1830s, newspaper writers and editors deliberately misspelled common phrases and turned them into fun abbreviations. In 1839, a Boston newspaper editor used okay to represent all correct, spelling all with an O and correct with a K. And it caught on fast. Then came the 1840 presidential election. Martin Van Buren from Kinderhook, New York, was nicknamed Old Kinderhook. His supporters seized on OK, formed OK clubs, and spread the expression around the country. There was just one problem. Van Buren lost re-election. The candidate didn't make it, but OK did. Nearly 200 years later, we're still saying it. Not bad for two little letters that began as a newsroom gag. Matt Murphy, Fox News.
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1: We are halfway through the broadcast week on this Wednesday edition of the Guy Benson Show. 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Well, as we mentioned earlier in the show, today is the third anniversary of the terrorist massacre, the slaughter inside Israel by Hamas. And it was one of the most horrifying scenes I've ever seen in real time and then after the fact, because so much of it was captured on film, not just surveillance film, but GoPros proudly recording the savagery by the savages themselves, cheering, whooping, calling home, bragging to parents and loved ones how many Jews they were killing. Sickening, revolting scenes from half a world away. Joining us now to talk about that day and his family's connection to it is Moshe Lavi. He's an Israeli native, former captain in the IDF, works and lives in New York City now. And Moshe, thank you very much for being with us.
2: Thank you for having me today.
1: Can you just reflect on that day as you learned about what was happening? Walk us through your experience even before you knew the horror that your family was about to go through.
2: Yeah, certainly it was quite a traumatic day here in New York. It was Friday night here when the terrorist attack happened on Saturday morning in Israel. I went out with friends to a nightclub in Brooklyn, and as I entered the nightclub, started getting a lot of messages. Already on the subway there, I understood that there were rocket attacks, but I grew up to rocket attacks. So as shocking as it may sound to the listeners, we normalized rocket attacks in southern Israel, in my hometown, Sderot, in the kibbutzim, the villages nearby. And so I shrugged it off and went to the nightclub, and then started getting messages from family, from friends, people who served with me in the military. As the night went on, I eventually, of course, left and returned to my place in Manhattan. I learned more and more of the horrifying things that are happening in my base, that are happening in my hometown, Sderot, happening in kibbutzim I grew up in and played in, and to classmates and teachers, and of course, to my family. I was lucky because my family survived, but it could have been very different because all of them could have been murdered that day, whether in Sderot or the two kibbutzim where my sisters and their families lived in.
1: Your brother-in-law was taken, one of the hundreds of hostages stolen by Hamas that day, including, I just have to point out, babies, children, women. It's still unimaginable what they did, but they did it. And your brother-in-law was held in captivity for how long?
2: Omri was held in captivity until October 13th, 2025, so 2 years.
1: 2 years. Tell us about that journey and the anguish and how you tried to process and channel what I can only imagine felt like so much powerlessness.
2: Yeah, so I learned, and then the rest of the family learned, that Omri was kidnapped that day. We lost contact with my sister and with Omri on Saturday, Israel time, around 10:30 a.m. there. So in the middle of the night here, we were holding onto hope that it just ran out of battery, that they're sheltering. And only in that evening, we learned that Lishai, my sister, survived. My two nieces survived. They were rescued by the IDF after being held captive themselves in their own home and in the home of their neighbors, the Dan family. But that Omri was taken hostage. He was taken with his neighbor, Tzachi Dan, who was later murdered in captivity, and with two American women who were released early on in the war, in the first few days. We didn't know what to do at the beginning. There's no playbook for families. How you handle a loved one being taken, and especially when the context is it's happening as Israel is still recovering bodies Israel is still trying to figure out who was kidnapped, when, where. Well, we here in the U.S., as family members or and even friends, were supporting, we're trying to figure out what we can do. I wanted to return as soon as I can to join the military and support defending the country. But my sister, Lishai, who's just survived, asked me to stay here, be a voice for Marie, be a voice for her. And so from that first week, I channeled all the energy, all what I could to advocate for Marie, to advocate for all the hostages to return home. And he took us to all the places you can imagine that power brokers are making decisions, whether it's in Congress, whether it's in the White House, in embassies, in other countries, in palaces of justice, etc. And of course, to the streets here in New York and across the U.S., advocating for our loved ones. Sadly, took 2 years to bring home all the hostages, and with Omri being among the last living ones to return. But we managed to do it eventually. I wish we could have done it earlier, especially for those who were murdered in captivity and could have still be alive, still being with their family today.
1: What was it like day after day for 2 years?
2: Still be alive, still being with their family today.
1: What was it like day after day for 2 years again? Tell us about just those human feelings.
2: It was like you had a hole in your heart waking up every morning, a constant agony, a rock that is there reminding you that there is there's something missing. And talking about a rock, every day it felt like us, like we were Sisyphus trying to, push the rock over the hill in order to end our misery. In that case, bringing Omri home. But every day ended with him not being home, with having gridlock in negotiations for a deal, in receiving horrible news about how hostages are being held in inhumane conditions by their tormentors, their captors, Hamas, in Islamic Jihad, and even civilians at times, not supposedly non-combatants, Gazans who held hostages captive. It was difficult to hold those emotions while at the same time try and project in interviews when meeting policymakers, legislators, members of the administrations here in the U.S. and politicians back home in Israel to show that we are hopeful and that we want to channel this hope for action. So we lived with that duality every day, and that duality ensured that we are purposeful, that we know what we're fighting for, and that we can't allow ourselves to give up, because Omri is not giving up in captivity, because so many other hostages did not give up in captivity. So who are we to give up on them? Which is why we kept advocating until the very last moment, until we saw everyone returning home. Last October the 7th, I was in D.C. with my sister, Lishai. We held a vigil there with the Trump administration. It was during the holiday of Sukkot. We held it in the Kennedy Center, in a place, set up a sukkah there, Sukkah of Hope, we called it. And we brought hope even on that vigil, talking to the policymakers, the Trump administration, Secretary of State Marco Rubio, and many other senior members, about how we want them to keep pushing. And the day after, we got a call from President Trump telling us that the hostages will return home the following week. Mm. And then we realized how all that pain we carried with us, the pain and the hope we carried with us for 2 years, made a difference.
1: You had a formalized role. You were like elected as an envoy on behalf of the families of the hostages. Was that a community that elected you? How did that work? And what was the gravity?

0: and the weight of that position like on a global stage?
1: Yeah, so we, early on in after the massacre, many families came together, including my family, and we set up an NGO called the Hostages and Missing Families Forum. And that was an NGO by the families, for the families. And as part of that, we had several elected roles. And I knew I'm in a unique position here. I'm in the U.S. I know how to communicate. I studied here. I lived here. I have a way of understanding the public, and also have immediate access to policymakers by going, you know, taking a train or a plane to D.C. And so I was elected to that role. There was someone else before me as well, before I took that role on myself and elected by the families. And since I was elected, formalized activities I've already done here as a family members, but also put a weight on, you know, you have to represent all families, not only your family. You have to try and bring the voices of everyone. And that's what we did here in the U.S. Many good people help the families to do that, to reach those relevant people up to the, you know, first President Biden and then President Trump. And there were, of course, American families as well, American citizens whose loved ones were kidnapped or murdered, who were part of the activities. And I think that experience made it clear to me how strong our people are, because we're able to come together, people with different opinions, different political views, different ethnicities and religions, because there were Christians who were kidnapped, there were Muslims who were kidnapped, people were foreigners and foreign workers in Israel, Jews, citizens of Israel, Arab Muslim citizens of Israel, etc. So many different people were kidnapped, and we try to bring to show, and we did it, to show that we have one voice, and our voice says, do everything you can to bring them home. Take us in, open the doors to us so that we share everyone's story, and we made sure to share a variety of stories all the time. And also make sure to listen to us, to ideas that we have. We bring our own experience from living in Israel, from serving in the military, for being part of our society and knowing what we're dealing with, what we're dealing with in Gaza. And luckily, you know, more and more policymakers did listen to us, did implement some of the ideas we brought to them. And most importantly, heard the stories of people like Omri, the shiatsu therapist, a loving father, loving son, amazing husband, a gardener, person who loves books and basketball and sports in general, a tender heart, and they could connect with him as a person, not just as a poster, not just as the term hostage, but as Omri, the human being that we have to save from captivity.
0: And yet, you mentioned the poster. Those posters were ripped down. Some of the angriest feelings I've had over the last 3 years about any of this was watching people in this country and in the West tear down hostage posters to sort of unperson those victims even further, where they have tried to make October 7th an afterthought or a conspiracy theory or something that's a minor detail. I could not wrap my brain around tearing down hostage posters, including of children. That is shocking to me. They've tried to kind of take over the date of October 7th and misappropriate it for their own purposes. And I mean, even within hours of the slaughter, people were in the streets in Western cities celebrating what had happened and justifying what had happened. Moshe Levy, I want to get your reaction to that when we come back on The Guy Benson Show.
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10: Democracy 2026.
11: Among the more closely watched Senate races is in Georgia. Incumbent Democrat John Ossoff seeks a second six-year term. He faces current Congressman Mike Collins in what has turned into a contentious war of words. Collins, on the Fox News Rundown podcast, claimed only a few Georgians contribute to Ossoff's run.
12: The rest of them are coming from outside the state, like California, in New York, in Washington.
11: Ossoff, on the other hand, has accused Collins during a virtual press conference of adding to an issue that voters say is top of mind in this election.
13: He's voted repeatedly for the Trump tariffs that sent grocery prices soaring.
11: At least one in-person debate is scheduled between the two in October, just days before early voting begins. Some estimates have put a key voting bloc in Georgia, independents, near 30%, which could throw this race one way or the other. Grinnell Scott, Fox News.
10: Democracy 2026.
14: Senator Bernie Sanders is in California to champion progressive candidates ahead of the November elections and the state's Proposition 40, a midterm ballot measure proposing a temporary 5% tax on the assets of individuals with a net worth of at least $1 billion, with most of the funds intended for health care. California Governor Gavin Newsom and gubernatorial candidates Democrat Javier Becerra and Republican Steve Hilton have all spoken out against the measure, sharing concerns about the impact on the state's economy if a slew of billionaires leave the state. Sanders has argued polling suggests that the American people want us to stand up to the oligarchs and the very wealthy to start paying their fair share. The senator's stops in the Golden State include a Ballots Over Billionaires rally that was held in San Francisco on Saturday, an event at a Bakersfield High School on Sunday, and one Monday night in Los Angeles. Kristen Goodwin, Fox News.

0: on the Guy Benson Show with our guest, Moshe Lavie, whose brother-in-law was kidnapped by Hamas on October 7th. He became a spokesperson for the hostage families throughout a multi-year ordeal. And before the break, Moshe, I was asking you about some of the grotesque worldwide reaction to October 7th. And we're still seeing that push today. We saw the mayor of New York City put out a statement that briefly mentioned October 7th, called it a war crime, and then had multiple sentences about the plight of the Palestinians, regurgitating the genocide lie. We have a media figure, Mehdi Hassan, who claimed that the Israelis could have gotten all the hostages back immediately. They just didn't want them. They didn't agree to it instantly. They are still saying these things 3 years later. If you could just comment on that side, the truly ugly side of the global reaction on top of the evil of the acts that were committed.
1: Yes, it's a painful subject. On October, I think, 8th, I already saw a demonstration in Times Square celebrating the attack. And one of the participants of that celebration, of that that supposed demonstration, is expected to be a congresswoman from New York. Yep. In a few months. And yes, posters were ripped. I saw it in my eyes. I saw people doing it in action. When I held events in Central Park every Sunday with so many other good people, good New Yorkers who were there to support me, were there to help me organizing all of this. I didn't do it on my own. People will shout at us when we held events for the hostages, not for anything else, just to tell the story of the hostages and call for their return. People would yell obscenities at us as if they're doing anything to actually support the Palestinians by shouting those obscenities at us. And that was part of the struggle. It's part of the understanding that we are feeling at times as Jewish people, as Israelis, we're feeling at times alone. We're feeling vulnerable. And that's why we had to come together so powerfully, including here in Jewish communities and in the U.S., in order to counter-react to what we saw on the streets. And you spoke about the commentary by the mayor, supposedly my mayor, here in New York City, this morning. I was shocked. I was appalled. Imagine making a statement like that on 9/11, emphasizing more, the perpetrators, rather than those who were attacked that day.
0: Yeah, I mean, I was appalled but not shocked. I did see your very pointed rebuttal to the one of many lies by Mehdi Hassan, who speaks for a lot of people of that ilk. But on this day, while there's righteous indignation over what we're talking about here, it's important to zoom out and recall what started all of this 3 years ago. And Moshe, I know that your family story had a happy ending at its conclusion, with your brother-in-law coming home, finally safe and sound to be with his family. But for many hundreds of other families, the ending was gruesome. And that will live with them, and they will carry that with them for the rest of their lives. And it's part of our job to keep that memory alive and refocus this often intentionally unfocused debate on October 7th, 2023. And we so appreciate your reflections today, Moshe Lavie. Thank you.
1: Thank you so much. And may the memory of those murdered that day, the victims, be a blessing.
0: The final hour of the Guy Benson Show is next.
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0: idea of how you guys were looking to disrupt the car industry. And so when I was looking for my son, who turned 16 recently, who wanted a truck, I wanted to go through you guys because I didn't want to go through the searching process of finding a vehicle. I didn't really want to deal with a dealer because of the whole process of going there and buying it and sitting there all day, etc. But I could not have found this car on my own. Like, you guys being able to buy as a wholesale dealer, go out, get better deals, see your, you know, transparency report on what you paid for it. And I wanted the confidence to come in with you guys because you brought the vehicle in, you did a check on it. I got a better rate, saved time, I saved money. It really was, it was an honest car guy experience that I would recommend to anybody.
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3: This is a Fox News alert. It's a hurricane now. I'm Sue Guzman, Fox News. Isaias getting stronger. It's now a hurricane, becoming the first hurricane of the Atlantic season. Michael Brennan with the National Hurricane Center says Isaias could make landfall late Friday into early Saturday.
4: Everywhere from the mouth of the Mississippi River to Yankeetown, Florida has the potential for life-threatening storm surge inundation. We're most concerned about portions of the Mississippi, Alabama, and western Florida panhandle coast, where we could see inundation up to 7 feet above ground level.
3: The FBI thwarting a terrorist attack at the Mall of America.
5: Prosecutors say 18-year-old Sheikh Doon Abdullah Muhammad pledged allegiance to ISIS when he couldn't fight overseas, and then planned to attack. The complaint says Muhammad targeted an October 24th art celebration, hoping to kill dozens of non-Muslims with an alleged anti-Semitic motive. He was arrested after allegedly buying an AK-47-style rifle and 200 rounds from an undercover agent. Prosecutors say he'd been under investigation for nearly 2 years, and his parents rebuffed FBI concerns about his radicalization.
3: Fox's Kevin Cork. President Trump hosting a midterm rally in San Antonio, Texas.
6: President Trump says GOP Senate candidate Texas Attorney General Ken Paxton has won victory after victory for people in the state.
7: So you need to go and vote for Ken Paxton for U.S. Senate. He's an all-star attorney general.
6: Telling a crowd in San Antonio a vote for Republicans will protect school choice and border security.
7: So you also need to elect a proud 20-year Air Force veteran to Congress, Carlos de la Cruz, who's fantastic.
6: De la Cruz faces Democrat Johnny Garcia in the race to represent Texas's newly redrawn 35th congressional district.
3: Fox's Kristen Goodwin. 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
3: President Trump is calling on Russia to share more information about a suspected fatal case of the plague. Fox's Jared Halpern reports.
11: Officials are sharing a little about a suspected case of the pneumonic plague that killed one lab worker in Siberia.
12: We expect them to share it a lot with our people. I just met with our people. We have brilliant experts. They know everything about what's going on. And all of that information is going through them.
11: Speaking with reporters in the Oval Office, the president says Russia says the case is very much under control. President Trump also notes he has a call set up with Russian President Vladimir Putin. Today is Putin's birthday. At the White House, Jared Halpern, Fox News.
3: Montana is about to send out absentee ballots, and there may be one less rule for voters who use them. Fox's Lisa Brady explains.
13: Beginning last fall, absentee ballots could be thrown out in Montana if voters fail to write their birth year on the return envelopes. But Legislators who supported that requirement when it passed last year argued it would help prevent voter fraud.

0: Instead, Lewis and Clark County District Judge Mike Menahan says the rule disenfranchised nearly 6,000 Montana voters, ruling this week it's unconstitutional after a lawsuit brought by groups representing people with disabilities and seniors. Menahan quoted the U.S. Supreme Court, writing that discarding lawful votes erodes public confidence that the election results reflect the people's will. The number of ballots rejected was large enough to potentially impact election outcomes in some areas. Lisa Brady, Fox News.
1: Democratic National Committee is suing the Trump administration for recent TV ads. They say the commercials promoting his political message cost taxpayers millions of dollars. This complaint says the ads amount to illegal government-sponsored propaganda, and it is accusing President Trump of personally directing them. It's asking the court to declare the ads illegal and to stop the use of federal funding to pay for them. I'm Sue Guzman. This is Fox News.
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3: I wouldn't be a good host if I didn't tell you my honest opinion. Now, if I had to crawl to the polls for November, I will be crawling to the polls. I will get to the polls. Nothing could stop me from voting in November, okay? So I want you to understand, well, I will give you an honest opinion, and I'm not a sycophant for the Republicans. I'm not a sycophant for Trump. I'm not a sycophant for anyone. I will be the first to tell you there's nothing that will stop me from getting to the polls and for November. I will be voting for Republicans. In Georgia, I will be voting for Rick Jackson. I can't wait. That's a good dude. I will vote for Mike Collins. Not the guy I wanted, but he's a lot better than Ossoff. I will be voting for on my local level for the Republicans, the most freedom-loving Republican that's on the ballot. 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
6: 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Please drink responsibly. Again, 21 plus only. Well, I want to address something that we mentioned earlier in the week. In fact, it was Monday. Because of what happened over the weekend in Minnesota, we had Michelle Tafoya on the show, the Senate nominee for the Republicans in that state on Friday. And then Friday night, Somali gang violence in a Minneapolis suburb forced the disruption and evacuation of a homecoming football game. And that then, in the ripple effect, triggered the cancellation of the homecoming dance. So a very important weekend ruined for these students. Then there was going to be a community meeting about all the violence on Monday, and that was then announced to be moved to a virtual setting because of security concerns. This driven by these Somali gangs that have caused apparently quite a bit of havoc in Minnesota now for some time. But the people who run Minneapolis and run Minnesota, one party, they have been in denial about this. They have claimed that it's not really happening. And to the extent that it is happening, it's really not that big of a deal. I actually think back to, remember, pre-election J.D. Vance with Martha Raddatz on ABC, and she was trying to fact check him that some gangs from other countries had only taken over a handful of apartment complexes in Colorado. She was like nitpicking how many complexes of apartments had been taken over by gangs. And Vance said, "Do you hear yourself, Martha?" That has been on repeat from the Democrats in Minnesota now for years. And when people have brought up the problem, even when it was very glaring, they would get all indignant and, of course, immediately go racial and pretend like it's racist to notice that there are Somali gangs causing problems and violence in Minnesota communities. News Nation had a report about this week after what happened over the weekend. Here's part of it, cut 44.
7: Somali gang violence has been an issue in Minnesota since 2010, investigators tell us. Overnight, two new Somali gang shootings in Minneapolis suburbs. Sheriff Bob Fletcher created a unit focused solely on Somali gangs.
8: It's a growing problem. We better work our butts off right now to fix this problem in the Somali community, or we are going to launch into a 200-year legacy that won't be unlike what some of the European countries are seeing.
7: He says some officials have refused to accept it. Just months ago, the Hennepin County attorney called it fiction.
9: There are no roving gangs of Somali people in this community harassing, threatening, doing anything.
8: I'll give her a buy on the word roving, but the word is roaming. There are roaming gangs in the Twin Cities. The county attorney is wrong.
6: She wasn't the only one. This is one of these extremely soft on crime, really pro-criminal, Soros-style DAs. In this case, she has a slightly different title, but same mentality, same worldview. Here is a problem staring everyone in the face, and she's saying it's fiction, it's not real, and by the way, you're probably a racist. And now we have the latest example playing out at a football game on Friday night. Joining us now to discuss this is the Republican Majority Whip in the House of Representatives, Tom Emmer of Minnesota. Congressman, welcome back to the show.
10: Good to be with you, guy.
6: All right, so just talk about this disconnect, if you would, where a lot of your colleagues on the other side of the aisle, the people who run the state from the governor on down, they will look at Minnesotans dead in the eye and say, this is false or exaggerated and fear-mongering based on bigotry. And then you juxtapose it with the scenes out of that suburban homecoming game on Friday. Feels awfully real.
10: Yeah, well, guy, this is real. And it's it was contained within the city of Minneapolis in some isolated suburbs, including one that I represent up in central Minnesota. But it's spreading now. It's spreading quickly because they will not acknowledge who is doing this and what they're up to. God bless Bob Fletcher. He's the first law enforcement officer that I have seen that has the courage to come out and call it what it is. And yes, in Minnesota, what they're not even liberals anymore. They're Marxists. What they will do right away is they'll turn on you and they'll say, well, you're a racist. You just hate people of a different color. And it's like, no. What we are, there's nothing racist about calling out criminal conduct. This is about the safety and security of everybody in Minnesota. And where they're really causing problems is with our kids in schools, guy. You're just hearing about the shootings. You heard about the one at the Eden Prairie homecoming game last Friday night. Well, the week before, the church in Edina, Minnesota, Our Lady of Grace, they shot up the parking lot. Weeks before that, they shot up a nearby park. They're having these gunfights driving down the road. And police officers, I've been told over the last couple of days, because I thought that was one thing that you wanted to talk about. You're starting to get people that are getting hurt with this stuff. It's why they tell you, and you played that clip from Mary Moriarty, the Hennepin County attorney. This gal, she withheld exculpatory evidence from the court when she was prosecuting a Minnesota state trooper. She lied to the court about the evidence that would dismiss him because she'd rather protect criminals and go after them. And I've been in touch with the FBI and others. We've been talking about this for over a year.
6: Well, hang on. She won't just protect the criminals and these Somali gangsters pretending like they're a figment of everyone's imagination, just hardcore gaslighting. She will do so while persecuting with, I think, disparable conduct, cops.
10: Exactly. You hit it right on. That is the nail on the head. This is who she is, but it's not just her. It's Tim Walz. It's Keith Ellison. Remember the Feeding Our Future scandal? That's 90-some people who were indicted stealing, what, $250 million. And guess what? 86 of them were from the Somali community. By the way, I was told yesterday, and I'm following up to find out if it's true, they're continuing to pay. And no government official has been held accountable. Maybe not on that program, but on other programs where they have this fraud going on. And it's always about Donald Trump. It's not about their behavior, guy. This is about the safety and security of Minnesotans and their kids.
6: There is a soundbite that I want to follow up with here from the local ABC affiliate, two of them back to back. One is, again, law enforcement describing the scope of this problem. Cut 23.
11: The police chief in Bloomington says that they'll catch the shooters who fire more than 100 rounds in a neighborhood not too far from City Hall here Tuesday morning. But he says that when you say Somali American gangs, you're talking about something very different from what most people think of with the word gang. 12 Minnesotans living in one Bloomington neighborhood early Tuesday morning. More than 100 shots fired, one person injured. The suspects, investigators say they're not your traditional gangsters.
12: Shakopee? We got gangsters in Shakopee? We got gangsters named after Burnsville?
11: The Bloomington police chief says today's Somali-American gangs don't have a single leader with a dedicated hierarchy, making it harder to find individual suspects.
13: And then there's a detail in this next clip that really stood out to me. I wonder if you'll notice the same thing, Congressman. Cut 24.
14: They're not organized. They argue. They roll on the social media. And then we're out dealing with it on the streets, right?
11: These law enforcement officers add, trying to get at the root cause of the gang formation and behavior in an effort to prevent the violence isn't as easy this time around.
12: They're coming from two-parent homes, living in apartment buildings with $3,500 a month rent, driving Beamers and Mercedes. They're not dealing with money. There's no drugs in the house. They're purchasing legal firearms.
13: Congressman, many of these gangsters apparently living in luxury apartments, driving luxury cars. Given what you just talked about with fraud, I can only imagine that the lifestyle, the very nice, cushy, comfortable lifestyle of at least some of these gangsters have been subsidized and provided to them by the taxpayers of your state.
10: No question, Guy. By the way, these are not gangsters. I agree with the person that said the Somali gangs are much different from gangs as we've understood it. These are enemy combatants. They have brought the war-torn streets of their country to Minnesota and other places. This is what you're dealing with. And nonsense that you can't track them down. You can track them down, but you have to have the will to do something about it. And the problem we're having right now is the local authorities need to be willing to do the work on the ground, and then the FBI can come in and remove them. But guess what? Because of what Tim Walz has done, because of what Keith Ellison has done, because of what whack job, incompetent and unqualified prosecutors like Mary Moriarty have done, just they don't want to help. They don't want to do that job because they're not going to get backed up, Guy. And guess what? The people who suffer are the people of the community. The same ones that are being built by the Somali fraudsters are the same ones that are getting caught in the crossfire of the Somali gangsters.
13: But will anything change politically in terms of the leadership of Minnesota? Congressman Tom Emmer, the House Majority Whip, our guest on the Guy Benson Show. Let's tackle that coming up.
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21: Public safety has been a key theme in the battle for North Carolina's open Senate seat. The former chair of the RNC, Michael Whatley, says Governor Roy Cooper allowed for the release of thousands of prisoners during COVID, some of whom had committed violent felonies.
22: Now, what do you think happens when you put that many criminals back on the streets? They went on a crime spree. 2,200 of them, more than half, have been rearrested.
21: Cooper has been airing an ad on repeat, accusing Whatley of hiring a registered sex offender and appointing him to leadership committee positions while he was head of the state GOP.
23: This does not sound like a candidate who wants to keep people safe, because in this position, Harvey Lee West was his name, he interacted with young people.
21: Whatley says he did not hire or elevate West, that West was a volunteer. Polling so far has given Cooper the lead in this race. Jessica Rosenthal, Fox News.
0: Democracy 2026.
24: Among the more closely watched Senate races is in Georgia. Incumbent Democrat John Ossoff seeks a second six-year term. He faces current Congressman Mike Collins in what has turned into a contentious war of words. Collins, on the Fox News Rundown podcast, claimed only a few Georgians contribute to Ossoff's run.
25: The rest of them are coming from outside the state, like California and New York and Washington.
24: Ossoff, on the other hand, has accused Collins during a virtual press conference of adding to an issue that voters say is top of mind in this election.
26: He's voted repeatedly for the Trump tariffs that sent grocery prices soaring.
24: At least one in-person debate is scheduled between the two in October, just days before early voting begins. Some estimates have put a key voting bloc in Georgia, independents, near 30%, which could throw this race one way or the other. Grinnell Scott, Fox News.
0: This is Poll Parade with Fox News Director of Polling, Dana Blandon.
27: The Senate race in Michigan is highly competitive. Everyone's watching because one additional seat in the Senate can be everything. Democrats want to hold the seat. Republicans want to flip it. Our Fox News survey of Michigan likely voters finds Democrat Abdul El-Sayed ahead of Republican Mike Rogers by one percentage point. Here's why the race is so tight. Independents are divided, and both candidates get near universal backing from their party faithful. More than 9 in 10 Democrats support El-Sayed. More than 9 in 10 Republicans back Rogers. Another reason is about the same number have a favorable view of each candidate. 47% for El-Sayed, 44% for Rogers. And remember, the 2024 Michigan Senate race between Rogers and Alyssa Slotkin was also close. She won by less than half a percentage point. I'm Dana Blanton, and that's your Poll Parade.

0: with House Majority Whip Tom Emmer, a Republican from Minnesota. We're talking about the fraud plus the Somali gangs. And Congressman, this is the question that I keep coming back to. I don't live in Minnesota. I've been there a handful of times. I know that it is a frustrating state for Republicans where often you guys will come close to statewide office and fall just short at the presidential level, at the Senate level, that sort of thing, for multiple election cycles where it's just almost within reach politically and then not quite there. I know this is shaping up to be a blue year in many ways. You might disagree, but that's at least what the polling suggests for now. Is there any possibility, even in this national environment, that there are enough Minnesotans who look at this fact pattern and say, okay, we had a homecoming football game ruined by Somali gangsters and a shooting there, which then had this effect that just wiped out an entire homecoming tradition for this very nice sort of tony suburban community. And the types of gangsters that we're talking about in many cases are actually quite rich because at least some of them have lined their pockets with taxpayer money that's been stolen systematically for years to the tune of $9 billion, the overall fraud number that was given by federal prosecutors earlier in the year. I mean, I just can't imagine how that confluence of facts cannot be a breaking point, even for a lot of people who don't traditionally vote for Republicans, because this is all being enabled and coddled by the party that runs your state.
1: Well, I would say this to you, Guy. First off, we have 87 counties. When Tim Walz was reelected 4 years ago, he only won 13 of them. The 13 metro counties, if you look at the rest of the state, it is red. It voted for Trump. So the idea that it's a blue state, it's got a blue pocket in the 13-county metro. And this is the most disturbing fact. That is not all liberal, whack-job lefties. There's a healthy number of people like me that live in that 13-county metro. The problem is they don't engage. Minnesotans are very local, right? So they don't engage until after Labor Day. A lot of these folks are independent, lean right, lean left, but they're in the center. And it's we've done a very poor job of making it clear. Our media is horrible, Guy. Our media, literally, you just said the $9 billion number that was given by the U.S. Attorney's Office. We've got local media going and confronting state legislators and Republican candidates with where is the $9 billion? Show us all the money. And of course, it's like you don't have to look very hard to find almost a half a billion in fraud in Medicaid housing. You don't have to look very far to find fraud in autism centers, in Learing centers, and the list goes on. Mm-hmm. But it's almost as though the media doesn't want to expose who is responsible and how much they've actually done to us. And as a result, people they aren't aware. This time, with shootings in places like Eden Prairie, you've had shootings in the other side of the city in those suburbs. With this starting to happen and come right to your neighborhood, I think this could actually motivate people. The waste, fraud, and abuse. Minnesota's different from other states out there right now. That is the number one issue in Minnesota. And this one, we're going to keep calling attention to it because this is going to be an issue in 27 days.
0: Do you think that Lisa Damith or Michelle Tafoya or one or the other have real viable opportunities to win?
1: I actually do. And it's because here's the issue. Amy Klobuchar has an excellent brand, if you will, in Minnesota. Not too hot, not too cold, kind of a local kid. But the problem she's got is what is going to change under Democrat authority? Nothing. And she's not talking about the Somali gang violence. Lisa Damuth is a unique candidate that we have not had in Minnesota before. If our people turn out, I think she's going to be extremely competitive and she has a chance to win. Michelle Tafoya, I think Michelle Tafoya absolutely can win. She's running against Peggy Flanagan, who has been Tim Walz's lieutenant governor as they oversaw this fraud blossom in the last 7.5 years. And by the way, you can go find a picture of her dancing around wearing a hijab about a year ago with her friend from the Somali community of, I'm told, 20 years, who was indicted ultimately in the Feeding Our Future scandal. So these people are in it up to their eyeballs, the waste, fraud, and abuse. And because of that, I think Michelle Tafoya has an incredible chance to win that U.S. Senate race.
0: And the way that at least some Democrats are framing this up, as we mentioned earlier, and this is an explicit example from Keith Ellison, who's the attorney general, who seems to be at least a bit worried about his prospects for reelection. He was just recently at an event where he was telling the audience, this is a battle between good people and bigots. And if the good people turn out, the Democrats win. And if not, it's because of the racism. Cut 43.
2: Now, is the base of people who believe in freedom and justice, compassion and mercy, the people who believe that in the equality of human beings and the dignity of all human beings, will we show up and vote? Or will the bigots and the racists show up and vote? You know what I'm saying?
0: Oh, I know what he's saying. What do you make of that, Congressman?
1: Well, I believe in all of that, compassion and mercy and the equality of human beings. But I also believe in holding human beings accountable. Human beings like Keith Ellison, who literally is on tape assuring Somali fraudsters that he will help block or frustrate investigations into their behavior within a week of when the Somali fraudsters gave him a five-figure campaign check. This guy's a crook. This guy, he stinks to high heaven. And for him to pull that card, that's the only thing he knows. That's what he's been doing since he started his political career. He doesn't have much going when it comes to his intellectual capacity, but he's got a lot going when you question him because he turns around and he goes, well, you're just racist. Well, we're done with that. In my world right now, the people I'm hearing from, it ain't about race. This is about fairness, honesty, and holding people accountable who are ripping off Minnesotans every day. And that includes Keith Ellison. By the way, he should be concerned. Ron Schutz, in every poll I've seen so far, is his Republican challenger, is leading Keith Ellison. And rightly so. People have seen enough of this crook.
0: Yeah. And I don't think screaming racism should ever be sufficient, but especially when we're talking about industrial scale fraud, fraud tourism coming to your state, and then third world gang action in the suburbs of Minneapolis. That is a very ugly combination, and yet that's today's Minnesota under Democratic rule. House Majority Whip Tom Emmer of Minnesota, a Republican, our guest on the Guy Benson Show. Congressman, thank you.
1: Thank you, Guy.
0: We'll be right back with more.
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4: News. I'm Ted Lindner. President Trump rallying with thousands of supporters in San Antonio, Texas, Wednesday night, less than 4 weeks ahead of the midterms, to boost Republican Attorney General Ken Paxton, who's in a tight race for the U.S. Senate against Democrat James Tallarico. The president celebrating the scheduled execution of a convicted mass shooter who killed 13 people in 2009.
5: We're going to deliver final justice to an evil killer, the Fort Hood shooter, Nidal Hassan.
4: And Hurricane Isaias continues to intensify. It's expected to slam into the Gulf Coast Friday night.
6: Isaias is going through rapid intensification and could be a Category 2 storm as it approaches the Northern Gulf late Friday into early Saturday. The overall impact is expected 5 to 7 foot storm surge, along with hurricane force gusts leading to widespread power outages.
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10: On Tuesday, President Trump announced that a new naval shipyard will be built at Sparrows Point in Baltimore.
5: This place will roar with the sound of high-tech manufacturing, building ships and submarines that will be feared by our enemies.
10: The president said that Anduril Industries, which specializes in defense technology systems, will invest $3.7 billion in the project, and that the Navy will invest an additional $2.9 billion. He expects 3,100 jobs to be created to help build the next generation of vessels,
5: including autonomous subs, torpedo tubes, and critical components for our cutting-edge Virginia-class attack submarines, the greatest and quietest ever built.
10: The president said the bottom line is
5: America is going to remain the undisputed naval superpower.
10: The shipyard is expected to be operational in 2030. Kevin Uretsky, Fox News.
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11: One of the tightest Senate races in the country is in Michigan, and both candidates have spoken to Fox News this week ahead of tomorrow's debate, with Democratic nominee Abdul Al-Sayed accusing his opponent, Republican Mike Rogers, of taking corporate money to help fund his campaign.
12: Do you trust Mike Rogers, who is part and parcel of this system, to do something about it? Or do you trust me, who took it on the chin from the same corporations who ran against them this time too?
11: Rogers called Al-Sayed a hypocrite in an interview the next day, noting the money he's taken from the Soros family and from large Democratic fundraisers. He criticized Al-Sayed for not condemning the IRGC, Hamas, or the Muslim Brotherhood.
13: Because his campaign is funded by people who fund the Muslim Brotherhood. Think of that. This guy is dangerous. You can't send that guy back to the United States Senate.
11: Al-Sayed told Fox if you can prove to him an organization has committed political violence, then he supports labeling them as a terrorist organization. Jessica Rosenthal, Fox News.
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1: Back on the Guy Benson Show Happy Hour with a Fox News alert. And we did not get to this with Congressman Emmer, although it's definitely relevant to at least the broader conversation. Earlier today, officials in Minnesota have arrested an ISIS sympathizer who was plotting, allegedly, a mass casualty terrorist attack at the Mall of America. And this man, I see his mugshot here. I'm sure he'd be called a Minnesota man by the media. Shaikhdoon Abdali Mohammed, now facing federal charges of receiving a firearm and ammunition to commit a crime of terrorism. So another terrorist attack thwarted. It seems like those have been escalating in recent days all around the world. Heads up, heads on a swivel. Another Minnesota story for you there. On a much more pleasant note, earlier in today's show, Steve Ducey, our longtime colleague here at Fox News, joined us to commemorate the 30th anniversary of the Fox News channel. Steve is an OG Fox guy, been here the duration. We had a great conversation. Here's part of it. You're also a very proud grandfather, but right. 30 years ago, none of that was your life yet. You were joining this fledgling new startup thing that a lot of, I've talked to some of the OG Foxers who were like, yeah, we didn't really know what we were getting into,
2: right.
1: If this was going to work. What was that like, the hiring process? Then like, all right, like you kind of like plugged in the channel this date, 1996, like here we go.
2: Right. Well, it's an interesting thing because on the first day of the Fox News channel, I actually wasn't hired yet. And I had been working at another network that fired everybody like that day or the day before. And so I go to Fox and I talk to the boss and I say, you know, I'm looking for on-air work because I'd worked for him before. And they said, you know, you should have been here yesterday because we had a lot of jobs. And I said, I had a job yesterday. So did the other 30 people I was working with. They said, do you want to be the weather guy? And I said, you know, not really. I did weather in college. I took meteorology in college, so I know what I'm doing. But, man, I don't think that's going to work for me. And the guy, they said, look, you can do it any way you want. And so just try it. If you don't like it, you don't have to do it forever. And so I tried it. And as soon as I got hired, they said, okay, how do you want to do the weather? And we came up with some different ways to do it. And it was a lot of fun. But for the most part, I would do the weather in the morning. And then they'd go, okay, you're done with the weather. We've got like 12 other shows that you could do during the day. And so back then in the very beginning, Guy, every half hour was actually two programs. At the top of the hour, from zero to 10, it would be a newscast. And then from 10 to 30, it would be something called Fox On. It would be Fox On Consumers, Fox On Sports, Fox On Pets, Fox On the Law, and stuff like that. And because in the beginning we were only
1: Fox On Pets?
2: Oh, the pet show was one of our biggest shows in the very beginning. It was a 2-hour show on Saturday. And every commercial was sold on that show, which was amazing because, you know, people need to.
1: Purina.
2: And there was some suggestion that maybe, have you ever heard that thing? Did you ever see the movie, Scrooged, the Christmas movie with Robert Mitchum is the president of a network and he thinks that animals watch TV. And so he programs something for pets. We actually had 2 hours, and it was
1: amazing.
2: Mainly for the commercials and stuff like that, but it was a fun show. But anyway, in the beginning, we were only on in 10 million homes. There were 100 million homes in America's cable universe back there, and we were in only 10%, so not many people were watching. And it was very hard for us to figure out how to get good guests on. And so when anybody from the administration, and this was during the Clinton administration, would offer to come on, we'd roll out the red carpet and put them on. So I was about to do one day a Fox On Consumers, and I was going to talk about hot water heaters or mattresses or something. And literally 20 seconds before Fox On Consumers started, the producer said in my ear, hey, Steve, what do you know about Bosnia? And I said, not much. And they okay, so we're going to have you talk to Jamie Rubin from the State Department for 20 minutes about Bosnia. And I said, okay, when? And they go, in 5 seconds. And it's like, three, two. No,
1: nightmare.
2: And they roll the animation.
1: That's the startup, right, where it's just like anything goes, and there was this Wild West mentality, right. What are we going to do? And then here we are 30 years later, Steve, we have maybe 2 minutes left here.
2: Sure.
1: The success has been incredible. So much of it goes to our wonderful team, our great colleagues. Right. I am so grateful to our audience, of course. We can't do this without them. We wouldn't do this without them. There wouldn't be a network. That full interview with Steve Doocy, available at GuyBensonShow.com, part of the free podcast. 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When we come back, producer Christine is crestfallen. She's very upset with one of her heroes. No, not Abdul El-Sayed, someone else. We'll explain why next.
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10: This is Fox on Health. October is Breast Cancer Awareness Month. The National Breast Cancer Foundation says 1 in 8 women will be diagnosed with that type of cancer in their lifetime. This year alone, that's more than 382,000 women. It's the second most common cancer in American women behind skin cancers. 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Then a few years later, in 1992, the pink ribbon was established as the symbol for breast cancer awareness and fundraising efforts. The foundation says since the month was first established, breast cancer death rates in the U.S. have dropped by around 44% due to greater awareness, increases in early detection, and advancements in treatment. 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
2: 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Oh, Christine's coming in hot today. She's very upset because one of her favorite people, and she has been a mega fan for decades, four, five, six decades at this point.
1: Guy.
2: Of one Phil Collins, who's a major hit maker, right? Pop artist, iconic. You've seen him in concert how many times?
1: One, two, three, four, five.
2: Five times. Okay, so you're a big, big fan of his. You actually introduced me to one of his best songs that I'd never heard before, Something Happened on the Way to Heaven.
1: So good.
2: I believe is what it's called. It's so good, so catchy. I still listen to it all the time. And he's got a ton of big, big famous songs. Very, very talented. He's in my algorithm, so I get like old clips of him occasionally on Instagram. Love all of that. Great respect for his talent as a singer, songwriter, all of it. But you're mad. You're unhappy with Phil today. What happened?
1: Did I ever tell you I met Phil?
2: Yes, actually.
1: And I told you that I put the picture of me and him on the back of my family Christmas card?
2: Yes, instead of you and your husband.
1: Correct. And I said, love the Collins family.
2: I mean, that's on brand.
1: Yeah. Anyway, he went on Piers Morgan. And he decided to trash Donald Trump. And I just don't, listen, everybody has their opinion, I get it, but I just don't see the need for this. And now, you know, I tweeted out, at CookieJar1988, don't do this to me, Phil. Don't make me not like you, because I've literally have been in love with Phil Collins since I was very, very young. And it hasn't been five or six decades, Guy. That would make me almost 60 years old.
2: Well, you guys are sort of peers, I think. No. But here's the thing.
1: Guy, he's in his late 60s.
2: Similar age. Yeah, exactly. So, look, number one, I'm glad he's still with us. Because if I'm not mistaken, was he not very, very seriously ill? Like, loved ones rushing to see him, death's door type thing not that long ago? That's what I seem to remember.
1: He's had some issues. I mean, he can no longer drum. He hasn't been able to drum for years. He has his son drum. They used to actually, before his son took over, they used to tape the drumsticks to his hands so he could drum. He's older.
2: It's not a judgment. I'm just saying I felt like we were going to lose him not that long ago. So the fact that he's alive and on television giving interviews, I'm glad. I'm happy for him. Here's part of what he said in Cut 38 to Piers Morgan.
3: His whole manner is unattractive, even when he's saying he did nothing. Mm. You know, I think that presidents, because historically presidents have been eloquent and elegant, but you feel like even if you don't agree with them, you still respect them. But when someone like Trump is as nasty as he is, you end up feeling dislike for him. And I think he's... Another thing I watched was with Robert De Niro, who feels passionately that America is in a terrible place. Yeah. And he hasn't got a nice thing to say about any of the politicians, really. It's very scary with what's happening. He plays politics like a businessman. Yeah. And it's not like really a business at all. It's diplomacy.
2: All right. So, look, I would say perhaps focus on the huge, huge, huge problems, societal and otherwise, in your own country. That would be my note to Phil. But it's not like he said anything earth-shattering there. A lot of Americans would agree with every word of that. Of course, many would disagree. Doesn't really bother me. I don't see eye to eye with him on some of this. What bothered me a bit more was Cut 37.
3: I've got a song that's waiting to be written called Fat People with Guns, which is about America, you know? And I just write that phrase down so I don't forget it. Mm. And at some point, I might, before somebody else does now.
2: Fat People with Guns about America, that is less a critique of the president and much more of a nasty gram to the American people, I guess, for that audience over in the UK. I'm sure he is, and has been for a long time, protected with people with guns, Phil Collins, with his wealth and fame and all of that, and just sort of taking the gratuitous shot at Americans. That, to me, bugs me more than, surprise, a celebrity saying negative things about the current Republican, especially if it's Donald Trump. That is worse in my book, that second clip. And yet, Christine, my overall advice is just let it go. With these entertainers and celebrities, they're all in a bubble. They all talk to each other. They're all like-minded. And if you try to live your life based on the political takes of famous people, you will end up with very few people that you can enjoy and be a fan of, because this is how almost all of them are. So it's kind of refreshing when someone doesn't go along with the herd mentality, but most of them do. And if you can just unplug your enjoyment of the art or the work from this kind of nonsense, I just think that's the way we have to go, or else you end up stripping yourself of a lot of fun and joy and things that bring you pleasure. And I just don't think it's worth it.
1: I get what you're saying, and I, of course, I will still listen to his music, but, well, and thank God he wasn't planning on writing a song about sturdy girls with guns.
2: I mean, he sort of is.
1: Gonna ignore that?
2: Sturdy gals with guns.
1: Can you imagine me with a gun? Jeez. I don't know. This is bothering me, you know? And I want to keep him number one because I don't want to have to move my number two up. So,
2: Who's number two?
1: Michael Bolton.
2: He's your number two?
1: I love Michael Bolton.
2: Have you vetted his political opinions?
1: I have not, because
2: this is the problem. So my favorite is Billy Joel. I know that he is on the left. He occasionally comes out and says stuff, although very rarely, and I've seen him half a dozen times in concert, not a peep about politics ever, which I appreciate. I've seen Springsteen, who I generally like, and he, of course, is very political. I think he got political one time at a concert, and I either crossed my arms and shook my head, or I booed, right? Because two can play at that game, but then you move on, and he plays, you know, whatever, Glory Days, and that's why you're there, right? So unless someone is really constantly in your face about it and it becomes their whole personality and infects all of their work, right? Like a Ms. Rachel, who is banned in my house, and I was never a fan to begin with. But if it's someone whose stuff you like, unless they go to an 11 out of 10 to actively alienate you repeatedly, I just don't like the whole politicized life thing. And I just want to kind of live my life and try to enjoy what I enjoy.
1: I also would like to move my number three up, but I assume Nickelback has strong feelings against Trump.
2: Nickelback is in your top three?
1: Something wrong with that?
2: You should pitch a Nickelback night at the Last Ditch Bar when you make your big investment out there in Western Massachusetts. See how that goes over with the crowd.
1: I'm having a rough go with my judgment of people this week, and we're only...
2: Why do you assume Nickelback's anti-Trump? Are they...
1: Canadian.
2: Okay, that could be a reason. That
1: yeah.
2: could be a fair reason. So, again, you'd be striking out, eh?
1: I mean,
2: Phil and Michael and Nickelback, what a combo.
1: Okay, do you think Lionel Richie can step up to the plate, or do you think he's liberal?
2: Is he your number four? Do you have a ranking? How deep does this chart go?
1: I could keep going, but we don't have a ton of time.
2: That is true. We're on the clock stop, so we've got to wrap this thing up.
1: Is that
2: pretty
1: what
2: soon.
1: I said?
2: So what are you going to do? Just like seethe about this in private, and then still listen to his music, but be slightly mad?
1: Yes.
2: Like, okay.
1: Yeah, I mean, I do that in my personal life with many people.
2: Private seething.
1: Correct.
2: Could you go Jersey on him? Could you maybe fly over there and get past his fat people with guns protecting him and give him a piece of your mind?
1: Well, he is fragile. You were right. He was near death a few years back, and unfortunately, Guy, it was alcohol related.
2: Okay. Maybe you could be like, hey, Phil, you're back on the hooch. Nothing wrong with that, of course, Phil, but Maybe you got to go sober again before you have any more of these terrible takes on television. I don't know. I'm spitballing here.
1: Wait a second. I can turn lemons into lemonade. Do you know that?
2: I did not, actually.
1: What if I get him to write a jingle and perform a jingle for Sturdy Gal?
2: Why don't you start with booking him on the show? And to be very clear, I'm talking about my show.
1: Guys!
2: Just in case there was any ambiguity on that one, because there might be. Let's start there. Let's see if you can get Phil on the show. We can sort of politely challenge him on some of this stuff. Then you can sort of geek out and go into the, you know, the record archive and talk about your favorite songs or whatever. So why don't you effort that booking, and then we can revisit this.
1: You know, he's probably the same height as El Sayed.
2: 5'0"?
1: I thought El Sayed was 5'9".
2: That's what he claims. He looks Gutfeldian.
1: Oh.
2: Yeah. A little munchkin, little guy.
1: I do have to make a disclaimer. My husband said he didn't like the fact that I have been broadcasting on national radio that I have poor taste in men. So.
2: I could see why he would take that personally.
1: Yeah.
2: Potentially.
1: So obviously Bobby excluded.
2: Right. I think that there are some, I mean, you have like weird big wins. You take so many L's, consecutive like conga lines of L's, L after L after L, but you've got Bobby, you've got Megan, just big W.
1: I mean, I think like you said, the big man upstairs is like, let's give her a Hail Mary. Let's throw Bobby, give her, you know, something, anything.
2: That's an interesting mixed metaphor, but I'll allow it. And we've got to go. Back with the Thursday edition of the Guy Benson Show tomorrow. Same time, same place. We'll talk to you then.
1: What if I get him to write a jingle and perform a jingle for Sturdy Gal?
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3: Isaias is now a hurricane. I'm Ted Lindner, Fox News. The storm has sustained winds of 75 miles an hour. It's the first of this year's Atlantic hurricane season. It's also expected to be the first hurricane since Milton in 2024 that'll come ashore in the mainland U.S. As of the 10 p.m. Central Time advisory, the storm is moving east-northeast at 9 miles an hour in the Gulf of Mexico. Forecasters with the National Hurricane Center think the storm will intensify even more over the next day or so. Hurricane warnings posted in the Florida Panhandle and along the Gulf Coast in Alabama. Michael Brennan with the National Hurricane Center says Isaias can make landfall late Friday.
4: Everywhere from the mouth of the Mississippi River to Yankeetown, Florida has the potential for life-threatening storm surge inundation. We're most concerned about portions of the Mississippi, Alabama, and western Florida Panhandle coast where you could see inundation up to 7 feet above ground level.
3: Meantime, the president trying to rally support for Republican Ken Paxton, who's in a very tight U.S. Senate race against Democrat James Talarico.
5: We're going to crush Democrat communist James Talarico.
3: Texas, once seen as a strong red state, now multiple forecasters say it's a toss-up. The FBI says it foiled a planned terrorist attack on the Mall of America in Minnesota.
6: Prosecutors have identified it as 18-year-old American citizen whose parents are from Somalia. His name is Sheikhdun Abdulali Mohammed. Now, court documents indicate that Mohammed had been the focus of a counterterrorism investigation going back to 2024. And since then, investigators had been monitoring his communications with a confidential source, hundreds of messages across social media and encrypted messaging platforms. Mohammed pledged his allegiance to ISIS a year ago, according to prosecutors, and wanted to travel overseas to fight for ISIS. But according to the criminal complaint, in July, Mohammed sent messages indicating he couldn't afford to pay for a flight overseas and instead planned to commit a terror attack here in Minnesota.
3: Fox's Garrett Tenney. 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
19: A suspected terror plot disrupted. I'm Lisa Brady, Fox News. An 18-year-old U.S. citizen accused of planning a mass casualty attack on the Mall of America later this month. The FBI says Sheikhdun Mohammed was arrested yesterday after buying an assault rifle and ammunition from an undercover FBI employee. The criminal complaint says he wanted to fight for ISIS in Somalia, where his parents are from, but told a confidential informant this summer he could not afford to travel overseas.
6: Eventually, he allegedly made a plan to carry out a mass terror attack at the Mall of America. And according to court documents, he was planning to carry out that attack on October 24th during a Hmong arts celebration at the mall and said he intended to kill, quote, Chinese, Vietnamese, and other non-Muslims attending that event.
19: Fox's Garrett Tenney in Minneapolis. The FBI says Mahmoud had been radicalized and was under investigation for nearly 2 years. Nearly 6 days after surviving her scheduled execution in Tennessee, attorneys for convicted killer Krista Pike say she's angry and confused now that she's regained consciousness.
20: On Monday night, it was our understanding that Krista was brain dead and that life support would be removed the next day. But on Tuesday, to the shock of everyone, including me, including her team, and including the medical team, Krista woke up and began talking.
19: But attorney Randy Spivey says Pike has a long road to recovery after an emergency hearing today, a judge ordering all evidence from the

0: failed lethal injections to be preserved. President Trump says he expects Russia to share more information about a possible case of the plague that Russia says is under control.
1: We hope it is very sophisticated, very smart, and they're saying it's very much under control.
0: A lab worker in Russia reportedly died from pneumonia, but a specific pathogen source has not been confirmed. 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
5: Look out. It's only me. It's only the Kimmer with Pete Davidson, the mountains of totally biased guide to Southern football college sports action here with a hat on and everything, and the mechanical mangler Flounder. He's got his A shirt on today. Because we got big time game action with the freaking Braves tonight, man. I couldn't believe that. Chris Sale, come on. Oh my God. And it's kind of ironic and sad, but I'm glad for him that, you know, Freddie Freeman hit that, you know, anyway. I mean, just, you know. Turn on the bastard. That's what I say.
6: Well, hey, when the season's over, you go back to being nice, Freddie.
5: I know. I agree with you. You know, it's, this is war. In fact, well, anyway, remind me about being friends on baseball, you know. Pete Davidson, the mountains of Macon. There, first of all, anything new in a 24-hour time action? Uh-oh, what happened there? What do you got there, Andrew?
6: I reached for the cutting board last night and decided to jam my thumb up against the kitchen counter.
5: Oh.
6: And I swear, you never realize how much you use a thumb till you screw up a thumb.
5: That's right.
6: I can't open a water bottle, hold a pen.
5: Yeah.
6: Hold anything. Yeah. Type.
5: Yeah, try to pick
6: up. Or just pick something up.
5: Yeah, right. Yeah. Pick up something.
6: You use your thumb.
5: You have to get
6: 90% of the things you do every moment.
5: You'd have to put your hand on something and pull it toward you to put it on your body to get your fingers around it or something. I mean, there's no way to do it.
6: Trying to butt something. Trying to put, you know, a belt
7: shoes on.
5: Yeah,
6: it's
5: slip on your shoes.
6: Amazing. Yeah. Without the thumb, man.
5: Yeah, I know.
6: That's why cows can't dial phones because they have no opposable thumbs.
5: There you are. Well, there you go. I suppose there's probably still a reason to have a little finger, but I'll bet you in a couple of thousand years that might even go, or maybe a million years if we're still, you know. But
6: well, they'll
5: still
6: blend into one finger.
5: Make like a three-pod thing kind of deal. Well, actually, you know, every time there's has been, as far as I remember back in the, you know, as a little kid, when they would show a Martian, you know, in like science fiction movies, it would always have like two fingers.
6: Yeah,
5: because they didn't need anything, you know, everything was in their head and they didn't need, even the modern science fiction movies, they didn't have five fingers because they didn't need them.
6: The little toe, too, is probably going to go at some point. Yeah. It'll merge.
5: Although
6: with
5: that's
6: the
5: a balance
6: toe.
5: Thing. The little toe is a pretty good balance thing, I think it might be.
6: It'll merge.
5: Yeah. I hope your thumb's been. Did you put ice on it or what'd you do?
6: But, no, it's not that bad. It's just blue. It reminds me every time I touch something.
5: Well, I think I told you the other day, I'm not sure, we were talking about somebody hurt, and I think I told a story about in football. Did I ever mention when I got my thumb jammed and we went to the doctor from the...
6: Yeah, you did last week.
5: Oh,
6: yeah.
5: Man. I mean, guys were throwing up looking at my hand because it was jammed right back into my wrist. Oh, God. Anyway, so I'm going to talk about a baseball thing in a second, speaking of enemies. And now Flounder, lovely Mrs. Flounder Veronica, anything going on there, sir? It's a hump day action.
7: Hump day. Just see what the Braves can do here at 6 o'clock.
5: Yeah. I couldn't believe it. I'm thinking, you know, the first three innings, okay, no score, everything, you know, I mean, this is to be expected.
8: And by the way,
6: he had one bad inning.
8: Yeah.
6: I mean, come on.
8: I know.
6: He's not.
8: Well, I know. I feel bad for the guy. I mean, I feel terrible for him because he's the ace. He's the guy they brought in to, you know, wrap this up. And he gives up two homers in one inning. I mean, come on.
6: But come on. They scored three runs in one inning. The Braves scored one in nine.
8: Yeah, I know.
6: I mean,
8: I know.
6: They can't offense that's killing them.
8: That's right.
6: And Acuna's hurt.
8: Yeah, they're not hitting the ball. That's right. They're not.
6: And he's not had a good season.
8: And
6: you got to ask yourself, when the contract comes up, I forget when it comes up, do you sign him to a major, huge contract?
8: Yeah.
6: Because if he doesn't have a turnaround season next year and stays healthy and goes back to being Ronald Acuna Jr., he ain't going to get that major, at least not here.
8: In fact, I was listening. I switch off and on driving into work, or sometimes not usually at home. At home, I'm listening strictly to our station until I come into work. But when I'm in the car, if there's an ad coming on for us, I'll switch over to 680 The Fan or 93.7, whatever it is. And I swear I heard them this morning. One of the guys was saying that Acuna is the best player in the history of baseball.
6: No. No, he's not.
8: I don't know.
6: Anyway. Mike Trout in his prime is right there.
8: I feel bad for him. What a shame. You know, he had some injury stuff, but still being stuck out there with that team. If he had been with us or
6: if he hadn't hurt his knees, he would be right there with Shohei Ohtani, which he was a couple years ago.
8: Yeah, he was.
6: He would be there if he had not hurt his knees.
8: Yeah.
6: And it didn't matter if he played here or San Diego or anywhere, people would know him.
8: Yeah, it was almost like a Mickey Mantle deal. He was never
6: Willie Mays type.
8: Willie Mays. Anyway, now before I forget, I'm still amazed. Again, I'm an old fart. I'm an old, baby boomer type guy. And when I played sports, it was a whole different thing. Every time I watch Major League Baseball and a guy gets a hit, like the Braves get on the hit and he talk, and they're having a good time chatting with the first baseman and laughing and cracking show. And I'm thinking, oh my God, that's the last thing that I, even in baseball, basketball and football are my sports. And I never, ever looked at any opposing player as anything but an enemy. I mean, ferocious and...
6: He's fined for talking to the other team.
8: I mean, but again, they're all... And I guess it's good because he may be on your team one day, with the trading and stuff like that. He could be your best friend.
6: Well, back in the old days, you didn't move around much between teams.
8: Right, yeah. But again, I'm amazed that they're, they're friendly and chatting and laughing. Every time somebody gets to first base, they're, telling jokes or laughing with the, I'm amazed. And I guess that's good. It's probably good for them as having a better attitude about getting on the field. I don't know. But to me, it was, when you're there, man, when you get into that, the athletic field environment, let alone the locker room and let alone the field, you're ready to go. I mean, this is a competition and this is a
6: I always thought the only time you should be nice on a baseball field is when you're starting the game and you walk up to the first batter and you tap the catcher with your bat and you nod at each other and you say something to the ump.
8: I never did that. I never did that, ever. Never.
6: Oh, you come up and you say, let's have a good game. Come on,
8: never.
6: Let's go.
8: Never. Never. Not once ever.
6: You are just not a good sportsman, my friend. You're what we would call an a-hole.
8: Well, I was never the best athlete, but I was relentless.
6: See, being a Southern gentleman, we were raised a little different.
8: Yeah, I was the enforcer on our basketball team.
6: On the prep squad, school squad, the enforcer.
8: Can you
6: say the word enforcer
8: I'm a preppy guy wearing tortoiseshell glasses. Yes.
6: I'm the enforcer.
8: That's right.
6: But my name's Kim.
8: Yeah, my
6: I'm Kim.
8: Name.
6: I'm that's, the enforcer.
8: That's right. That's right. It's unbelievable. I guarantee you that's why I was always like that, because I have a girl's name. Again, I've mentioned this before. Everything I've ever done that was dangerous or aggressive as hell or just looking for trouble is because to make sure that psychologically.
6: Why didn't you change your name?
8: It's my name.
6: Well, if it gave you so much, I got so much trouble when I was a kid with my name. I changed my name.
8: Well, honestly, I never thought of it. I cried over it. I mean, I would, I'd be in second, third grade, I remember, and they say, I've got you on the girls list. And I would just be humiliated and I'd be, it was really emotional, my whole life till I was, in college, really, or until I was in prep school. But every time I was on any kind of a list, it was, I've got you on the girls list. They don't do that anymore, I don't think. I don't know. Anyway, so I'm sorry, I got distracted. Okay, but he's got a million things. Kimmer, Pete, and Flounder, our number is 404-741-1230, 741-1230. And we got a lot of newsy stuff and a lot of weird stuff and a lot of personal stuff. And I want to also explain more about my stand on the First Amendment, comparing the news broadcasts of America and the failure there, and some individual, advocacy podcast stuff, which, in fact, and I don't consider myself a newsman. I'm just a quick example, then we'll move on. If I were told that I had to start interviewing political candidates, I would reject it. And if I was forced, I would say, well, I'm going to interview him my way. And if I have to get Keisha Bong Bottoms, if Mr. Dickey forced me to say I'm bringing her into the studio and you're going to have to do an interview with her, I would say, okay, fine. And I would do nothing but call her a gangbanger and a gangland mall and a disgrace to Atlanta. And she's responsible for the murder of that little girl, Tecoria, and all the other things about blaming the police when she, couldn't do her job. I mean, I would just roast her and attack her and make her life freaking miserable. But I wouldn't do it as a newsman. If I were a newsman, I'd try to get to the thing. But I'm not a news guy, and all those people on Fox News are not a news guys either. That's not a newscast. Anyway, so I'm just saying, and that's what it's like, Joe Rogan's not expected to, he has people on, but he's not going to take any crap off any. I don't know. I'm just saying there's a big difference. And that's the problem. Nobody gets their news off the news anymore. It's all TikTok or Facebook or, streaming stuff or, the internet and social media. And so all our opinions are all advocacy, PR opinions. I think we're in trouble. I think too many people have formed opinions about things they will never change. And that's led to the split in families. And I don't think we'll ever get over it. I will never be able to talk to my own children about politics. I will never even be able to say anything about Donald Trump in my family setting. It would cause an issue.
6: From generation to generation. I just read story yesterday.
8: I hope.
6: Stanford, liberal Stanford in California has seen a dramatic uptick.
8: Oh, in church?
6: In joining the Catholic Church.
8: I saw that story,
6: College age.
8: And these
6: kids
8: are young kids. Yeah, these are teenagers.
6: I'm tired of this.
8: Yeah, 18
6: I'm
8: to
6: 20.
8: I'm
6: tired of this crap.
8: Yeah.
6: And we've been fed this absolutely agnostic atheist crap for a half century now, and it ain't working.
8: I saw the videos, and they're swarming Catholic churches. And the girls have their little hats on. I mean, it's, it's a real serious stuff. They're taking it seriously. And I hope that's a nice turnaround.
6: At least part of it. Wearing? I didn't know.
8: Well, girl, a lot of women, I used to be in the Catholic Church, women would have to wear a veil of some kind. Yeah.
6: Oh, okay.
8: Yeah. Anyway, of course, that was back when they were speaking Latin, too. I went to a Catholic church where they spoke Latin 7 years ago. That's bizarre.
6: You can find a few that do Latin they still, mass or something.
8: Yeah. Anyway, hold on. Kimmer, Pete, and Flounder, 404-741-1230. You're on 106.3. Go Braves. Another game. Got to win this tonight or the go golfing. All right, here we go. Look out.
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1: Is he the one who's in jail?
2: No, that's Puff Daddy.
1: Oh, Puff Daddy.
2: P. Diddy or whatever.
1: P. Diddy, there you go. 2000, man, this is... this is just wasted noise to me. I'm sorry. I know that, I mean, this is some kind of freaking cult religion to millions of people, but I think this is freaking garbage. I swear to, I mean, this is just freaking garbage. I'm sorry. 2022, Adidas placed its partnership with Kanye West under review after he made several anti-Semitic remarks and wore a White Lives Matter t-shirt at a Paris Fashion Week show. This was in 2022. In response to his behavior, Balenciaga, Vogue, Creative Artist Agency, and MRC cut ties with Kanye West. Sales for Yeezy's Adidas sneakers had generated more than $1.3 billion. And they said, you can't do it. Oh, yeah, wanga dunga. Well, I don't understand anything anymore. Let's see. How about a birthday? We got a lot of musical birthdays here today. How about Toni Braxton, Unbreaking My Heart? Toni Braxton's 59. Here today, a little Tony action there. And on this day in 1971, I got a lot of movie cultural history things here for you today. 1971, based on Robin Moore's nonfiction book of the same name, The French Connection, is about two New York Police Department detectives, Jimmy Popeye Doyle, Gene Hackman, and Buddy Cloudy Russo, Roy Scheider. It was about their takedown of a heroin smuggler who had just so happens to also be French. Many believe the movie is one of the best movies ever made, not to mention one of the cinema's best car chases. Opening on this day in 1971, The French Connection, nominated for 8 Academy Awards, it won 5. Best Picture, Director, Actor for Hackman, Screenplay, and Film Editing. 4 years later, again, this was 71, 4 years later, Gene Hackman and Scheider resumed their roles, the only two from the first film, for the sequel, French Connection 2, directed by John Frankenheimer. It was a worthy second chapter, did well in the theaters, it didn't have the same impact as the first one, clearly. In 1986, then, Popeye Doyle, a made-for-TV movie, was shown on NBC as a sequel to both films. I remember that. It starred Ed O'Neill. The hope was for the film to be turned into a regular series, but nobody was going to do that for him. Anyway, French Connection. Do you pick your feet in Poughkeepsie? I swear to God, that's what it was. Do you pick your feet in Poughkeepsie? And they took him and had to hit him in the face to make it look like he got beat up. He was an informant in the bar there. Remember? Anyway, it was pretty cool.
3: Never saw.
1: You never saw French Connection?
3: No.
1: You'd enjoy it. It was definitely a thing. And of course, in the car chase too. I mean, they were right. That's one of the great car chase scenes.
3: I've seen the chase. I've seen the big parts. Yeah. But when he shoots the guy going up the stairs, I've seen all that.
1: I forgot most of it now that I'm thinking about it. That was 55 years ago or something. So, but yeah, it was a good movie. Anyway, and speaking of movies, Eva Marie Saint passed away. Eva Marie Saint, Oscar-winning actress, starred in On the Waterfront. That's where she won her Oscar of Best Supporting Actress. And also North by Northwest and a bunch of other things. Eva Marie Saint was 102 years old. Her feature film debut was Elia Kazan's helmed On the Waterfront, opposite Marlon Brando and Carl Malden, earned her the Academy Award. She accepted the award, and when she did, she was heavily pregnant with her son, whom she shared with her husband of 65 years until he died in 2016. She ultimately, Eva Marie Saint, gave birth to 2 days after accepting her award. During an interview, she recalled the intense auditioning process for the role. They asked her how much she weighed, how tall she was, and what size boobs she had. Eva Marie Saint said, "This is stupid. This is not for me. I want to stay in the theater. I think I certainly would have stayed in New York." And then she reminisced about meeting Marlon Brando for the first time, and they were told to improvise a scene together. She said, "Marlon put the radio on, and we started dancing. He did something to flip my skirt, and I was so embarrassed, I cried a little bit afterwards. It was too much. It was just all too much. But Elia Kazan saw the chemistry, and he could see that it would work for the movie." So Saint went on to gush about Brando later, calling him wonderful, probably the best actor, finest actor I've ever worked with. Alfred Hitchcock ultimately cast Eva Marie Saint over a slew of other blondes in North by Northwest, widely considered one of his masterpieces. The director, Hitchcock, infamously took an unhealthy interest in his female stars, including Grace Kelly and some others, personally chose her costumes during a shopping trip to Bergdorf Goodman in New York. Eva Marie Saint, also known for Exodus, The Sandpiper with Elizabeth Taylor and Richard Burton, and A Hatful of Rain. She came back to the small screen in the 70s and 80s on the waterfront with Carl Malden star for the TV movie Fatal Vision. And she had a recurring role as Sybil Shepherd's mother on Moonlighting. And Eva Marie Saint passed away at 102 years old. There you go. All right. Kimmer, Pete, and Flounder, how's it going? 404-741-1230, 741-1230. We're going to do the October 7th stuff and also a whole bunch of the latest on the Cornell case. Good Lord. I mean, you know, really. And also the 9-11 things and Carmela's side. If you haven't heard Carmela's side piece again, oh, my God, we're going to play that for you shortly. But first, one of the top new lead stories is that the FBI has arrested this kid in Minnesota. Well, he's an adult. He's a male. He's a man. For pledging allegiance to ISIS and talking about what? Oh my! What happened? I just my earphones started to just.
2: I had you a little low. That's my fault.
1: Oh no, it's okay. It's all good. I like it better that way. In fact, I was going to say something sounds different today.
2: Yeah, you were.
1: It's fuller now.
2: Sorry about that.
1: No, it's all good. Yes, I got to focus. I'm easily distracted. I can't help it. I got stuff going on in my mind. I'm not here all the time. But the lead story, this guy in Minnesota, he bought an AK-47 from an undercover Fed and some 200 rounds of ammo. He was going to shoot up the Mall of Minnesota, the famous big, I guess, not the biggest mall in America or something. Anyway.
3: Yeah.
1: He was going during a Hmong art show to get all the Asians and Chinese and people he hated. And it turns out the kid is 18, and the FBI said, yeah, that's what I mean. But the FBI said he's been not rationalized, what do you call it, turned on social media.
3: Radicalized
1: for 2 years. Since this black kid, when he was 16 years old, couldn't wait to start killing Jews.
3: Well, it's not just Jews. He hates everybody.
1: Everybody who isn't a Muslim.
3: Everybody.
1: Yeah. Right. Yeah. That's
3: right. In America.
1: Yeah. Yeah. That's it. And
3: we shouldn't let him in.
1: No. 16 years old.
3: It's a toss up. Who are the worst people on the planet? Palestinians or Somalians?
1: Well, the sand pirates, you know, have come here, you know, and the Palestinians, you can't trust either one of them. I mean, as far as you could toss them off a bridge, I mean, they'll kill you.
3: A lot of them.
1: Yeah. Well, the Somalians aren't even, that's not even a country. Somalia's not a country. It's a freaking cult territorial compound.
3: It's a pirate compound.
1: Yeah, it is. It's land pirates.
2: Ships and everything.
1: God, yeah, it's unbelievable. God. Anyway. All right. But the kid was 16 years old. Anyway, in Minnesota. A black kid in Minnesota. I don't know. I guess I don't know. Too many white people, I guess. Let's see. October 7th. What a day. And in fact, I heard Glenn Beck talking about some specific things that happened on October 7th 3 years ago when the Hamas and Palestinians raided. There's, you know, people going to a concert, the Jews going to a concert, slaughter them and then kidnap people. And I see the video once again and, you know, dragging that girl by the hair into the van to go rape her and then murderers. I mean, it's just, he told the story of, he talked to one guy, who was able to defend himself. And somebody barged into his home and attacked him. And there was another guy that barged in, too. And he was fighting one guy and took care of him. And then the second guy was apparently in his 5-year-old daughter's bedroom trying to rape her on top of her when the father shot the bad guy in the head on top of his daughter.
3: Good.
1: What do you suppose the memories are going to be for that little girl?
3: I bet she, well, I know, maybe good ones.
1: I hope. But again, I mean, what they did, God, I don't even want to talk about it. I think we all know. I hope we all know. And again, I heard somebody making the comment today, I can't remember whether it was Glenn Beck or the guys right before us, that most people don't even think about it because they've been, you know, the media's never really gone much really thoroughly into it. The mainstream media where people get their stuff and the bias on the social media things, I don't think people realize how bad it was. How could they keep saying genocide, that Israel's committing genocide for fighting back? Hell, I'm surprised that there's a single Palestinian alive today, be honest with you. Can you imagine? Again, this was a neighbor attacking Israel. It was one of their neighbors. And for the record, Israel, the whole country, is as big as New Jersey. Okay? The whole country, Israel, is as big as New Jersey. And they're surrounded by everybody who wants to kill him, basically. And if their neighbor attacked him, if that had been Mexico or Canada that slaughtered 1,200 people of ours and kidnapped another 200 to rape and torture and set babies on fire and put them in microwaves and stuff, if they had done that to us, what do you think our response would have been? I mean, seriously, I can't believe Israel didn't wipe out every single Palestinian they could get their hands on.
3: Is it always said line the tanks up and
1: just go, move, yeah,
3: and then march them west.
1: That's
3: to
1: right.
3: The sea.
1: There you go.
3: You want to do river to talk the sea?
1: Yeah, we'll give you.
3: Just do it from the Golan.
1: Yeah, we'll give
3: sea.
1: It to the sea. Yeah, we'll go right to the sea.
3: Start swimming.
1: Seriously.
3: North or south.
1: It's unfreaking.
3: Lebanon
1: believable.
3: Might take you in. Egypt ain't going to take you in.
1: Yeah.
3: They've been kicked out of Egypt, Jordan, Saudi Arabia. They're trying to kick them out of Lebanon.
1: Yeah.
3: The Israelis were the only ones who were going to give them a place to stay, and they do nothing but try and kill them.
1: Yeah. I think the best thing that may come from Donald Trump's efforts to try to bring the rest of the countries in the Middle East together against them will be the most significant, be way more than the Carter peace accords and stuff that happened on any other president. I'm hoping. Because if they all band together to say, let's all be friends with America and, we're trading partners and taking care of diplomacy stuff and you want to be our friend,
3: well,
1: great.
3: They were.
1: Yeah.
3: Until October 7th.
1: 50 years ago.
3: Because Hamas knew that. No, Hamas knew that 3 years ago. They were about to sign with Saudi Arabia. The Israelis and Saudi Arabia had the peace deal that would have changed the entire Middle East outside of Iran. Hamas knew that. That's why they attacked. That's why they did it, to get everybody mad at Israel again, because they knew the world media, who hates Jews, were going to go after Israel, not them.
1: Yeah. And again, those Jew haters are all Democrats. All those Jew haters. Do we have time for a quick phone call?
2: Yeah, we got a call. Stan wanted to chime in on this.
1: Hey, Stan, welcome aboard, sir. Happy hump day. What's going on? What do you think?
4: Hey, guys. Tell you what, talking about October 7th, there's a show you should search for and watch. It's called We Will Dance Again, and it shows the events of October 7th in Israel. And there's one particular scene where these Israeli people had locked themselves into a bunker.
1: Yeah, I see.
4: And you can see the terrorists throwing grenades in.
1: Yeah.
4: And the Israelis would throw it back out again. I don't mean to laugh about it.
1: No, I know. It's unbelievable.
4: But it's a hell of a documentary about October 7th and about what happened that day. It's We Will Dance Again.
1: We Will Dance Again. Yeah. Hey, listen, Stan, I've heard that name. I don't know anything about other than what you just told me, but I remember hearing the name somewhere, and I might be careful when he can take it. Thanks, man. Appreciate it. Kimmer, Pete, and Flounder, and the Braves are in action tonight. this is it, or it's, going to the golf course time. Anyway, 106.3, how you doing? Look out.
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1: 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Peach State Windows. The name says windows. The experience says so much more.
8: Hey, this is Tom, the Honest Car Guy. I'm here with Mr. Dillon, and I want to let him talk to you a little bit about the Honest Car Guy, and I'm going to let him tell his story.
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1: Here we go. Hey, it's the Monkees.
12: I'm not your stepping stone.
1: Yeah, I've been a stepping stone. Tell me all about it. Here,
12: thank you. I'm not your stepping stone.
1: And I'm going to get something else here for you. 2009, Davy Jones of the Monkees ruled out ever reuniting with his former bandmates after Davy Jones launched a scathing attack on the rest of the Monkees in the National Enquirer. Davy Jones said, "It's not a case of dollars and cents, it's a case of satisfying yourself. I don't have anything to prove. The Monkees proved it for me." The threat of never getting back together was short-lived, though. Davy Jones reunited with the band 2 years later in 2011 for their 2011 45th anniversary tour. The Monkees. Again, it was a made-up band. It was a TV show, and they needed 4 guys to pretend to be musicians. And it worked. You know, they had huge hits. Kevin Feen Flounder, how's it going? 404-741-1230, 741-1230. We'll talk some more about the Braves game here in a second. We have Holy Crap at Sports coming up, obviously, the left or 5 o'clock. Quick birthdays, got a lot of musical things here. Kevin Godley is 81, says here he's the mastermind for 10cc and Godley and Cream. Kevin Godley, 81, his 10cc hits like "The Things We Do for Love," "The Things We Do for Love." I think that's how it goes.
3: "And I'm Not in Love."
1: "And I'm Not in Love," song, which is pretty much the same.
13: "I'm Not in Love."
1: Yeah, that's kind of a whiny, I don't know.
3: It's a good song.
1: Yeah, it's a good
3: though,
1: song. But but it got to me after a while. Anyway, so Kevin's 81 years old there. And this is bizarre. There, on this day in 1954, CBS Television debuts the TV show called Climax. And it was, you know, early television stuff, black and white, obviously. And their first, in 1954, their live broadcast, 2 weeks later on this day, of Casino Royale, the first live broadcast of that movie, was the first James Bond movie in 1954. And it starred Barry Nelson as 007. Barry Nelson was played a lot of things like Twilight Zone. He was in a lot of those TV shows back in the 50s. If you saw his face, you'd know who he was, I'm sure. But he was the first James Bond in 1954. And I had no idea until I think came up here with the thing there. Anyway, cover Pete and Flounder. Oh, and by the way, also, on this day in 1983, same day, again, 54, the first one. On this day in 1983, Never Say Never Again premieres in America. It was the 14th in the James Bond series, starred Sean Connery as 007, who to me will always be the original and best 007. Oh, the best 007, obviously, is the one guy ago.
3: Daniel Craig.
1: Daniel Craig, yeah.
3: I think he and Connery are about the same.
1: Yeah. Well, the modern, James
3: more
1: Bond.
3: More realistic.
1: Yeah. I mean, Sean Connery, you know, fighting scenes were ridiculous, you know.
3: The roof in Tokyo, yeah. Where he's running around on the roof, and he's not even connecting with these Japanese guys, and they're falling down. The helicopter shot. I mean, it's hysterical. You see it as a kid, and you think, that's so cool. Yeah. And then you watch it as an adult, and you go, he's not even hitting them.
1: Yeah. I mean, it's... But anyway, the history of James Bond. 3:41, Kipper, Pete, and Flounder, Braves on tonight. And again, here we go. Let's just hope for the best. And by the way, I did post a picture on Facebook of some of those nice people who came by yesterday to see the ball game and were here in the bullpen before they go across the street to the ballpark. So if you come by and you're in the station with, you know, families and friends stuff, you want to say hi, I'd love saying hi to you. Have come by.
3: Kipper will ruin your picture for you.
1: That's what I did yesterday. That's me in the background waving through the window.
2: No, they were their dad's a listener and they're fans.
1: Yeah, I know. They were very nice. A whole fam damley was here, which was great. It was very very touching and very nice. Good people. And now Mondami, New York. Here we go. The October 7th stuff. And again, I'm reading more about it. You know, they swarmed that concert. They swarmed 20 towns in Israel. It wasn't just that one concert. People. They swarmed 20 villages with paragliders to avoid radar, with speedboats. With gunmen on them. I mean, you know, it was just, you know, slaughtering people. They set homes on fire and then killed the people when they fled. When the families, the children, the old people fled the homes, they were gunshot by the people waiting for them to come out. Stuff like that. I mean, those are your Palestinians. And believe me, the commie mayor of New York. He made a statement today where he actually did mention what he called the unthinkable loss suffered when Hamas killed more than 1,000 Israelis and abducted 250 others, with the vast majority. That was what he said about his speech. Most of his speech and his comments today were attacking Israel. He said, it was unthinkable loss. There was 1,100 Israelis and the abducted others. But then he said the suffering did not begin nor end that day. It instead continued through the Israeli government's devastating, ongoing genocide in Gaza. That suffering has intensified. This is the mayor of New York. That suffering has intensified with every Israeli bomb dropped on ambulances waiting outside hospitals, every drone strike targeting a residential building or journalist, every shipment of food aid turned away at the border crossing, the mayor Nakami says. 3 years later, we must refuse to accept a world in which occupation and apartheid continue, where war crimes are met with impunity, and our federal government continues its complicity with every arms shipment. It's the mayor of New York on October 7th. Yeah. The Jew-hating mayor of New York. Some reaction. What he's trying to do is hijack the only day we have for the victims and survivors. He's trying to hijack the day to talk about attacking Israel, said the U.N. ambassador. It's like 9/11. You talked about victims and Al-Qaeda terrorists. Basically taking the only day we have for victims and attacking propaganda with Israel. Dangerous and sophisticated. He will go to both ceremonies and try to say he feels for both losses of life. Incitement and electronic violence against New York Jews. He doesn't get to hide behind Hamas made-up stats to justify his open Jew hatred. In fact, I even hear that Senator Little Johnny Pansy Pants, Johnny also, is trying to get the mayor of New York to be at one of his organized political campaign rallies. By the way, in New York City, they're planning a lot of Jew-hating demonstrations today. protest
3: well,
1: today.
3: Know, this is what the left does. They take words and they twist them like genocide.
1: Yeah.
3: That's not what it means, what's going on between Israel and Palestine.
1: Yeah.
3: But they say it, and
1: the
3: idiots out there, the great unwashed morons who don't know anything, going, oh, they're committing genocide? Oh, that's bad.
1: If it were genocide, there wouldn't be a live Palestinian.
3: That's right.
1: They'd
3: there wouldn't
1: be
3: any more left. Israel has the capacity to kill every single one of them.
1: I'm telling you, I can't believe how restrained they were, and I'll bet you it was because of Donald Trump. I'll bet you that Donald Trump had a lot to say with and to say don't kill them all yet.
3: Because it would anger the other Arabs. The Arabs would hate them too.
1: I'll guarantee you that Donald Trump had a lot to do with. You know, keeping this a lot less than it could be. Anyway, we got more than this coming up. More stunts about stuff. Again, the Jew haters and also the firing squad update. And I asked Grok about what they might do. And that's coming up, too. Kira Bean Flounder, look out.
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16: 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And that's the way she had told her financial advisor to investors. She thought she was paying very little in fees. We came in, did a full review of her portfolio. She was taking a great deal of risk, so much so that she, in a good market, was down like 15-20%. But then the thing that really put her over the top, the thing that she had no idea was, is she was paying about 4.5% a year in fees. Mm. It was an outrageous kick in the teeth to her. But the good news is there are ways to fix that problem pretty quickly and get you in line with what you actually thought you had.
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1989, the little hottie. Apparently she was very generous with her emotional congratulatory escapades with some of the performers on the shows. There used to be a judge. And apparently she used to date several of them after their performances, which I think is very, very wonderful of her. On this day in 1989, Paula Abdul finally reached number one on the U.S. album chart with Forever Your Girl. Paula Abdul had spent 64 consecutive weeks on the Billboard chart before hitting number one. And it says here that makes it the longest time for an album to reach the number one spot. 64 consecutive weeks. Forever Your Girl includes four number one singles, the title track, plus Straight Up, obviously, Cold Hearted, and Opposites Attract. Bum, bum. The chart-topping remix of Opposites Attract features rapping segments in the intro and the bridge, and the rapper MC Scat Cat. Oh, they got MC Scat Cat for that? Golly. Lucky. Anyway, it's none other than the Currents production manager, Derek Stevens, which I did not know before. I know now, though, I guess, probably. A little Paula, a naughty little thing there. Birthdays include Tico Torres from Bon Jovi. Tico Torres is 73. He's their drummer. Bad Medicine, Living on a Prayer. I'll be there for you. I'll be there for you. Tico is 73 with the thing there. And on this day in history, this was a, but I remember this. In 1982, if we've learned anything about the Broadway musical Cats, some things don't translate to film. Here's the story. T.S. Eliot originally wrote a poetry book called Old Possum's Book of Practical Cats. He wrote it for his godchildren. The book was a childhood favorite of Andrew Lloyd Webber. He's the one who created the musical stage show Cats, of which it is based, the poetry book. The show doesn't feature any dialogue other than the song numbers, and the thin storyline is loosely built around the poems. Cats features a group of felines called the Jellicles, who gather every year for an event called the Jellicle Choice, where the group decides which one of the cats will be chosen to ascend to the Heaviside Lair, or Heaven. Each of the poems introduces another cat. It's famous for the song Memory, originally portrayed by Betty Buckley of Eight Is Enough fame. Cats premiered in London in 1981, Broadway in 1982 on this day. American production ran through September of 2000, and America had a love-hate relationship with the musical on the sitcom Caroline in the City on NBC. One of her neighbors was a cat in the stage production, and the sitcom poked fun of it. The musical adopted a direct-to-video film in 98, adopted to a feature film in 2019. James Corden, Judi Dench, Idris Elba, Jennifer Hudson, Taylor Swift was in it, Rebel Wilson. It was not a hit. Critics and audiences hated it. As for Andrew Lloyd Webber, he said that when he made the movie, he said the movie convinced him to get a therapy dog. Anyway, the new version of the show debuted on Off-Broadway in 2024. I saw that. I was dating at the time, was in Chicago for a couple years in the 80s, and I was dating a woman who was one of the top pediatric surgeons in Chicago. She would operate on babies in the womb. I mean, that's how, these people are unbelievably talented. And she made me go with her to go see Cats. And it was entertainment, I was kind of thing. But she's the one who told me that if I play my cards right, that she could get me to ride my horse in the Rose Bowl parade. Because her daddy was a big time Charlie guy out in California, and I could have had ridden my horse in the Rose Bowl parade if I'd wanted to, but it didn't last that long, so anyway. Caribbean Flounder, how's it going? 355. The firings. I got to get my Mr. Phone here because I got to looked up this story. Got a Flounder's Funny coming up. We have a game with Pete Davis here coming up here shortly too. Now this morning I'm reading the story about the scumbag mass murderer Nidal Hassan is going to be executed December 3rd at 1 o'clock in the afternoon at Fort Hood by firing squad. He's the guy who slaughtered 13 people in the shooting at Fort Hood in 2009. I didn't know, and I tried to find out how they're going to do it with a firing squad. And so I asked Grok if they know yet. Grok said the Army has not released those specifics on how they're going to kill him. No official word on the size of the firing squad, how many rounds are live and how many are fake. Army regulation leaves the method entirely to the Secretary of the Army and does not prescribe rifles, squad size, or ammunition at all.
The modern president is Eddie Slovak by rifle fire in 1945. 12 riflemen with M1 Garands, that's an M1, 11 live rounds and one blank. Some outlets speculate that Hassan's squad could be up to 8 marksmen with at least one blank, but that's reporting not confirmed for sure. It'll be the first military firing squad or first military assassination, or an assassination, execution, since World War II.

0: legit. And again, what I would say was, if they do this, as far as I'm concerned, then at least one or two of the guys ought to shoot him in the nuts. You know, I mean, seriously, shoot him in the head, shoot him in the heart, and shoot him in the nuts. I mean, it just, and when they do the autopsy, oh boy, here you go. You know, so when he goes to hell, he won't be able to get all his virgin boys or so. I mean, whatever. I don't know. Just, you know, it's freaking, you know, honestly, you can't do anything bad to these people.
1: Well, you know, Bortz did a thing this week that if you kill someone, you should be executed the same manner you killed that person.
0: Yeah.
1: And frankly, I think that would cut down on some of the more heinous murders, because they'd stop and think, all right, I'm going to kill this person, yeah, and I'm going to do it in a torturing way.
0: Yeah, and put it on TV and pay for it and give the money to the families and all that. I've always been in favor of that.
1: I don't know why we got away from public executions, because as a state and as the people, and that's a state that's working for us.
0: Right.
1: If they're doing that, that's on behalf of us.
0: That's right.
1: Why can't we see that?
0: The town used to show up for the public hangings, absolutely. We got a Flounder's Funny, and more on this coming up, too, and a game later in a minute.
2: One of these hachi places where they grill right in front of you, right? I figure it'd be fun for the kids. The kids never been to if you don't know what like a hibachi is, they just start whipping shrimp at your head, and you're supposed to catch it in your mouth.
0: Whipping shrimp at your head.
2: 20 minutes into the meal, there's no food in the air. I told the chef, I go, okay, let's get going with the shrimp here. My son, he's got his mouth open for 20 minutes, there's no shrimp in there. He's like, no, we don't do that anymore. I go, why not? He goes, well, a few years back, the chef threw a shrimp at somebody, they went to go get it, they fell off the chair and broke their neck and died. What? Yeah, they sued the place, now we can't, it's always one person that it up for the rest of us, because this guy couldn't catch the shrimp in his head. Now my son's got to eat off a plate. If that happened in my family, we would make fun of the guy who died at holiday parties. Remember when Fred tried to jump and get the died? Remember that? Hey, what a that's it. Nobody
0: sues
2: anybody.
0: Boy, that was funny. Remember old Fred? Is that Maniscalco?
3: It is, Sebastian.
0: All right, boys. Kipper, Pete, and Flounder. Braves out again at 6 o'clock tonight, so here we go on 106.3. Look out. Stand by.
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0: I always liked this song. I always liked Lady Newton-John, too, by the way. 1978. Grease soundtrack. John Travolta, Olivia.
1: I got Jews, they're multiplying.
0: You know, one of these days, I have a bunch, somewhere in the background there, I have a bunch of misunderstanding of lyrics of songs. Which are kind of fun. Said.
1: I have Jews, they're multiplying.
0: Yeah. Anyway, this is the Bee Gees' Grease soundtrack. John Travolta, Olivia Newton-John, the Bee Gees, started a 13-week run at number one in Britain on the chart. 1978. Anyway, Grease. Kimmer, Pete, and Flounder, our birthday list includes the KGB assassin Vladimir Putin, who's now the head of Russia, for life, I guess. 74 years old. Putin, 74 years old today. And the story of a famous dog named Honey Tree Evil Eye, known better as Spuds McKenzie. The American spokes dog made her first TV appearance for Bud Light during the 1987 Super Bowl. Her appearance generated large sales of Spuds memorabilia, but the ads were attacked by temperance-oriented groups and also attacked by U.S. Senator Strom Thurmond. Strom Thurmond claimed that the ads for Bud Light using this little doggy were designed to appeal to children to drink beer. More legal action resulted from the youth of the ads featuring Spuds dressed as Santa Claus, which is illegal in states like Ohio, which banned the use of children-oriented images of any kind, such as Santa Claus, to promote alcohol. Budweiser said, okay, okay, and they pulled the ads. Spuds was a female dog portrayed.

0: playing a male character. I'm surprised the LGBT groups didn't get after her. Again, that was in 1983 with a thing there. All right, Kimmer, Pete, and Flounder, how's it going? 404-741-1230, 741-1230. And then, boom, boom, here. Oh, a couple things. Yesterday, I stopped at their local Shell station here on the way home, and at Terrell Mill and Powers Ferry here near the Battery. And that Shell station, I'm telling you, they must be jacking up things for their own personal thing. I paid for the high test gas at Shell nearby $5.70 a gallon.
1: $5.50 more than I pay.
0: Yeah, $5.70 for the high test,
1: which
0: I have to use. And again, there's no way, you know, that they need to go. I mean, they're doing it because they can get away with it. They know prices are high. What the hell? I mean, there are no more gas wars. Are you old enough to remember gas wars?
1: Yeah.
0: Every corner of gas stations, they would mark them down by the hour. I mean, if somebody
1: they
0: went
1: to... individually owned.
0: Yeah, that's right.
1: They weren't corporate owned.
0: And
1: they were
0: now,
1: individually owned.
0: Yeah. Anyway, $5.70. You've got to be kidding me. Anyway,
1: why do you keep going there if they're counting?
0: Well, I honestly, I'll tell you why.
1: You know, you live in Metro Atlanta.
0: I know.
1: It's not like there's only one or two places
0: gas. Honestly, I only do it when I'm going home. I rarely, when I'm working at home, and then when I'm ready to come to work, I come to work. When I'm on the road to come to work, that's what I do. I don't stop. I don't go to the store. I don't drop off the van. I mean, when I'm done, if I need to do something, if I need to go to Publix in the morning, take an hour break at, 10 o'clock or 9 o'clock in the morning or something, I'll do it. But when I get ready to come to work, that's it. I don't go do stuff. So I do it on the way home when I'm done. I relax. I go the back ways. I take it easy. And part of this, if I need to get gas, I'll stop and get gas. Everything's fine. Listening to Jesse Kelly and stuff like that. So that's why I go, because it's on the way and I, whatever. Good job, time, an idiot.
1: Here's your homework assignment today. Count how many gas stations you pass.
0: Yeah, I know. Well, actually, I don't, believe it or not, there's only one, and that's at Holcomb Bridge, and that's another Shell station.
2: Yeah.
0: And
2: it's hard one that you stop off is the most convenient one because
0: it's right there. It's at the corner. You get in there and then you take a right.
2: It's on
0: you're
2: the
0: there.
2: Right side as well.
0: Yeah.
2: So you
0: it's
2: don't
0: perfectly. It's easy to get to. I know.
1: More.
0: And the only other station on the way to my house is another Shell station, and it's hard to get in and out of because it's way down below a corner intersection, which is hard to get out of a lot to get back on the road. I need to get home. So, it's safe. Me aggravation and trying to fight traffic to get back in the goal again, and that's why I do it.
1: Siri,
0: yeah.
1: How many gas stations are located in North Metro Atlanta area?
0: Which like
1: found this on the 800? Web. And of course, Siri's lazy; she doesn't do things for you.
0: Well,
1: you
0: can't
1: have to look
0: get
1: it up
0: her to work for you. Yeah, give her a little.
1: They don't
0: candy.
1: There's no
0: take her out to dinner.
1: Number here. Yeah, it just gives you different places to go to. Siri sucks.
0: And by the way, speaking of taking her out to dinner, I saw a great T-shirt yesterday. There was a concert here. I think it was yesterday. It was a concert here as well as a ball game. And it was all, I didn't want to take any videos because it would have looked creepy. There must have been 2,000 young girls. I mean, it looked like, 14 to 19 or 20 years old. And they were all dressed in, kind of goth black, outfits and purple hair. And it wasn't all, we weren't all like hippie freaks or anything, but they were, for some reason, they were all really cute. And there was one, there were some guys there, obviously. And one of the guys had a T-shirt. And the back of his T-shirt read, "Just kiss me, we'll talk later." And I wonder if it ever works. I'll bet you it does. But I thought that was kind of cool. I don't know whether he made it up himself or not. Anyway,
1: I'm going to ask Grok here.
0: All right.
1: See how many gas stations are in
0: Grok
1: North America.
0: Grok's good. Grok's better. That's why I use. That's why I used on the gun shot thing. And by the way,
1: how many gas stations are in North Metro Atlanta?
0: Did you ask him or her? Now I can't hear Pete anymore. Did he cut his mic off? I think he cut his mic. Did you cut your mic off?
3: Yeah, Pete, did you cut your mic off?
0: He did. He's trying to get an answer. So we don't hear him. Or so they don't hear. Grok doesn't hear. Okay, that's all right. That's cool.
1: Yeah, because I can't. Because if I keep talking,
0: yeah,
1: Grok keeps talking back to me.
0: Yeah.
1: So I didn't
0: that's fine.
2: So what are you doing?
0: That's right. Well, that's true.
1: How many gas stations do you think are located in North Metro Atlanta?
0: 14.
1: Higher.
0: 21.
4: Higher.
0: 700.
4: Higher.
0: Well, no, no, you got
1: 1,200 gas stations in North Metro Atlanta, and you can only find one.
0: So one Shell station.
1: On your way home. One out of 1,200. You found the one that is gouging you. Oh, here he comes again. Oh, we're going to be able to afford the West Wing.
0: I see him turning the corner off of Powers Ferry. Jack up the...
1: I see a new swimming pool in our future.
0: I got to put my kid through college. Oh, man. By the way, did you see the story the other day where, I don't know how many, but a whole bunch of universities and colleges in America are dropping their tuition by tens of thousands of dollars. There are a bunch of smaller colleges and universities, names you probably don't know, but they're all over the place. And they literally, one went from like $55,000 down to $15,000. I mean, they're literally dropping tens of thousands of dollars in tuition because of all the stuff that's going on about college education and whether it's worth it and the scandals and everything else. I mean, it's unbelievable. And again, it's a good point. There's no way you should be paying $60,000 or $80,000 to go to a university and do what they're doing now in school, I guess. And by the way, isn't it all AI anyway? Do people even read a book? I wonder if they even have books. Do they even have a bookstore at college campuses anymore?
1: Why would you go to college not to learn something so you come out dumber than when you went in? Who's going to hire you?
0: Yeah.
1: Do they really not know what college is for? That you want to go to? You want to learn something.
0: Yeah. You want to make something of your life. You want to be able to make a living. I mean, the only reason, I may be wrong, but to me, the only reason to go to college for higher education is to be able to make yourself into a person who can make a living and take care of a family. I mean, it isn't just to see, I want to see how much stuff I can learn while I sit here on my couch watching TV for a living. I mean, it's to make yourself a better person to go make a living.
1: I've always thought, and I wish I had done it, even though I quit college several times before I finally finished, go straight from high school to college. Most people, I didn't know what I wanted to do.
0: Yeah.
1: I didn't know why I was going to college, and I was just wasting money.
0: I did
1: take
0: too.
1: A gap year, figure out what you want to do, travel a little bit, and then figure out, okay, I'm going to pay so much money to go to college. This is what I want out of it when I get in there.
0: Yeah. Yeah, but you don't think that way. I was way too immature, and I got into prep school, and when I got to college, I flunked. I wasn't ready. And my second year at a community college, that's when I said screw this and walked across the campus and joined the Marines. I mean, I was definitely not ready.
1: Funny.
0: I mean, seriously, I was in class and I said, screw this, and I walked across the campus and went to the post office to the second floor and joined the Marines.
1: And so, is the difference between you and me. You did not go talk to your dad. You went to the Marine across the street.
0: Yeah, I went to the Marines.
1: I left Georgia State, walked two blocks up to the title building where my dad worked for the Corps of Engineers, and sat down with him and said, I don't know what I'm doing. I don't know what I want to do, but I'm bored with college. And he says, well, I think you should not quit, but if you don't know what you're doing, you're just going to be wasting money.
0: That's right.
1: So, go work a little bit and figure out what you want to do.
0: Yeah.
1: And there's the difference between me and you. So I had a dad a half block up the street. I could talk, and he would not let me do something like that.
0: Yeah. Well, when I got home, my mother had a conniption fit. I mean, can you imagine? It's 1966, Vietnam. She said, you did what?
1: What?
0: Anyway, just for the record. By the way, I mentioned in the firing squad back with Eddie Slovak, they use the M1 Garand. The M1 rifle is basically the predecessor to the M14, which is what we used at boot camp in Paris Island. And when we got to Camp Lejeune for infantry training, they gave us the M1. I never even had an M16 in any kind of infantry training at all before the Marines because they weren't out. They were just, that was all brand new weapon. And the early M16s were all crap. They were all plastic and they overheated and they didn't work worth a crap, but they were a damn good rifle after they, took care of the issues.
1: The only reason I know about the Garand is playing Call of Duty.
0: Well, yeah, there you go. The M1 and the M14 are very heavy rifles. I mean, they're a lot, and with a bayonet on them, they're a lot to carry around in a wartime thing. So the M16 was a godsend for its weight and availability. All right, anyway, Kimber Feed and Flower, a quarter after four already. Go Braves. Crowds are coming in, ready for the game at 6 o'clock tee off here with the baseball thing. Look out.
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5: Okay, yes, I am old. I am an octogenarian. I know that because the calendar says so, but I don't believe it. Anyway, I want some of the younger people to pay attention to this commentary, so let me start out with a few words in their language. Yo, totally, totally, bro, bra, bro, bro, yo, totally, totally, literally, literally, totally, literally. Okay, now that I have the attention of the younger people, 10 things that I have come to realize as I age, most of which I've stolen. I talk to myself because sometimes I need expert literate advice. I have learned how to roll my eyes out loud. I don't need anger management. I need people to stop pissing me off. Literally. My people's skills are just fine. It's my tolerance of idiots that need work. Bro. The biggest lie I tell myself repeatedly is this one. I don't need to write that down. I'm going to remember it. Even duct tape can't fix stupid, but it can literally, there's that word again, it can literally muffle the sound of stupidity, and there's plenty of that going around. And wouldn't it be great if we could put ourselves in a dryer for about 10 minutes and come out wrinkle-free and 3 sizes smaller? And then there's this. If God wanted me to touch my toes, he would have put them on my knees. Have a great day. Neil Bortz, Extra 106.3.
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0: Oh my goodness. Is this Mr. Lennon here?

0: John Lennon got his green card, 1976 this day, permanent residency status at a hearing in New York City, which overturned the previous efforts by the U.S. government to deport John Lennon. The three-judge panel of the Court of Appeals ruled that Lennon's arrest in 1968 in Britain for possession of marijuana was, quote, contrary to U.S. ideas of due process and was invalid as a means of banishing the former Beatle from America. 1976, he got to stay here. And, of course, everything turned out fine, and he was, oh, sorry. Anyway, Kermit Pete and Flounder, staying here in America. Still be alive today if he'd gone back to Britain, but that's a whole other thing. Let's see where. Oh, here we got a little birthday list here, Pete Davis, just for you. Mary Badham is 74. You know who that is?
1: Nope.
0: Mary Badham? Mary Badham, 74. She played Scout, the sort of tomboy girl on To Kill a Mockingbird in the movie.
1: Never heard of
0: it. Well, it's only because you've never read the book or seen the movie To Kill a Mockingbird, which
1: never
0: I find a stout. Why not? You'd love it. You're a literary guy. You're an author. It's an incredible story. The only thing you wouldn't like is when the rabid dog's walking down the dusty street and they had to take care of the situation there with Gregory Peck. But anyway, so, but you'd like,
1: I'm surprised.
0: I like the
1: fact that Harper Lee wrote a sequel a few years ago, basically calling Atticus Finch a racist.
0: A racist, yeah.
1: So how's that? So the whole book was BS. The whole thing was BS.
0: Oh my God. Well, all books are BS if they're made up.
1: She's a self-loathing southerner who decided she'd be relevant again by coming out and saying one of the heroes of the South was suddenly a racist just like everybody else and there was no difference.
0: Well, I don't know.
1: She can bite me and the rest of them.
0: All right, sir.
1: My opinion, we welcome yours.
0: Thank you so much. And now, a note of history for you. On this day in 1928, 21 people die in New York City from alcohol. It was impure alcohol. It was illegal alcohol because in 1928, it was prohibition. Prohibition had been in effect as the 18th Amendment took effect in 1920. 8 years later, it did not prohibit the consumption of alcohol, but it did prohibit the sale, the manufacture, and the transportation of alcohol. But you couldn't get arrested for drinking it. But here's the thing. Because of prohibition, death from alcohol poison rose 600%. Because they were trying to get their booze and, bathtub gin. And Capone and all those guys, anyway. Kevin, Pete, and Flounder, how's it going? 404-741-1230, 741-1230. Now, the Krista Pike thing, the murderer of her childhood friend, she was executed twice and it didn't work. She's still alive. And the deranged killer, 50 years old, is conscious and speaking. Her lawyers say it's medically unprecedented. She survived two doses of lethal injection. She apparently there's a lot of things, new stuff. She's in pain. She is, in and out of knowing what's going on. And she's obviously not totally 100% mentally of what she was before. I mean, the drugs pumped into her. And they don't know yet whether she's going to be put to death again. The Death Penalty Information Center says we're in uncharted territory. The Supreme Court has not decided whether a second execution attempt would violate the Constitution ever since 1947 in the case of Willie Francis. Willie Francis was a black teenager who faced the electric chair after being convicted by an all-white jury. He survived the first execution in 1946 as the electric chair known as Gruesome Gertie did not deliver enough current. He was successfully executed the next year. Now, lawyers are saying trying to kill this woman a third time may well be unconstitutional. Of all the unknowns we have at the moment, the only thing I'm certain of is that she should not be subject to a second one, according to her attorneys. She's endured a torturous experience in the execution chamber. Well, that's too bad. Yeah, gee, after what she did to the woman, she was a teenager, killed another teenage girl, cracked her skull, kept a piece of the skull for a memento, carved things into her.
1: But this is the definition of cruel and unusual.
0: Yeah.
1: It really is. And I'm not saying let her out.
0: Yeah.
1: No, I throw her into a hole and forget about her.
0: Yeah, yeah, yeah. Now, she obviously suffered severe damage. Apparently her arms are a wreck. Her prognosis is unclear. A long recovery no matter what. And again, nobody knows what to do about this case. Marsha Blackburn, the senator from Tennessee, who is about to be the next governor, says we bring back the electric chair. They don't have old problems. Old Sparky doesn't leave anything to doubt.
1: Well, you just said there was one in 1946.
0: Well, that was 19, yeah, but that's ever since then, before they stopped it, as cruel and unusual punishment. Again, that's the other thing. And again, you know, frankly, as far as I'm concerned, they should put a rope around her neck and just haul her up in the air and let her feet dangle and try to get her the, in fact, if it were my way, I wouldn't even tie her hands behind her back. I would put a rope around her neck and over, put the loop over a tree limb or something and just yank her in the air. And you
1: give
0: think
1: her
0: to
1: a
0: me,
1: chance?
0: Yeah, give her a fighting chance to try to undo the knot. Yeah, that'll happen. You've seen the knots they make for hangman's noose? They're like 9 twists around the
1: close.
0: Yeah, there's no way. Just, you know, let her try with her hands. You know, trying to strangle, get her up around. Yeah, let's see what happens there. I'm sorry, that's really cruel, cold. But, you know, frankly, and again, I don't know.
1: Well, what would you think to giving them the choice? How do you want to die?
0: To giving her choice of how to die?
1: Yeah, to give the murderer a choice.
0: Well, because she's going to say, you know, drug me up until I fall asleep and then, you know, cut my head off or whatever.
1: Isn't that what was supposed to happen?
0: Yeah. But there's a way to make her go to sleep. I mean, they did the wrong thing. But anyway, and frankly, they can't do it. They can't kill her in the hospital. Hospitals have to save people. That's their, you know, duty. They can't, you know.
1: Here's my problem. I have two problems with the death penalty. One, there was too many people they were finding.
0: They were innocent, who should not have been killed.
1: Because DNA.
0: Yeah.
1: And DNA hopefully has changed that.
0: Yeah.
1: The second one is you have problems like this, and it costs so much money over the years to try and do this to somebody. It takes, and you're dragging the poor victims' families through it over and over and over again.
0: 31 years she's been on alive. Yeah.
1: So just the hell with the death penalty. Throw them in a hole, feed them once or twice a day, and forget about them.
0: Yeah. In fact, the mother of the teenage girl she murdered, the mother who's now an elderly woman after 31 years or 30-something years waiting for her, has, I don't care what you do to her, just, you know, just do it. But again, I think probably now they want the governor to either commute the sentence or change it to change it to life in prison with no parole. I mean, not to pardon her, but to make a commute it from the death penalty to life without parole.
1: Well, if I was Tennessee, I'd want to get this behind me as soon as possible because it's a bad look.
0: And I wonder, I don't think a lot of people would have a problem with it if he said, okay, you know, we tried twice. So, I mean, you know, and she's not going to be well and happy again the rest of her life. She's probably half brain dead. I mean, who knows? She apparently is conscious, but she's not real. She doesn't remember any. She does not remember anything about the execution. So your mind is modeled a little bit. So, you know, and that's just as it should be. Now, let's have a little fun. Flounder, we're going to play this soundbite here. This is amazing. I saw this morning on X. And the morning show also found it because they do all the social media stuff. The other day, Carmela Sidepiece, a former vice president, was speaking at a guy's headquarters in California to support a congressional run against the incumbent. There were the vice president of the United States shows up to support somebody at a campaign. There were 100 people showed up. 100 to go hear Carmela Sidepiece. And she criticizes what the incumbent's record and praised the other guy's work in healthcare. And then she tried to make a funny comment, and you're going to hear her make a stupid what she thought was really a funny line, and then wait to hear what happens to the crowd. Flounder, if you will, Carmela Sidepiece.
2: Well, this guy who was that guy and is still this guy and that guy. Come on now. Voted for that big bad bill.
0: 100 people to go see the vice president. I mean, that's not much of a crowd to hear her talk about politics. And she made the line, and nobody laughed, and so she cackled. I'm telling you, if she runs, everybody in the world with a commercial should just have one after another of her word salad pieces and her cackling pieces. And again, you know, she's for they, them, and I'm for you. There's no way that, and then ask her, have some reporter say, Carmela, What are your three most treasured memories of the accomplishments you made to America when you were vice president? Name their top three things you did for America. Can anybody think of anything she did? Anything? Seriously.
1: I think if you went out on the street and you asked 10 people who was vice president under Joe Biden, yeah, you might get five of them.
0: Yeah,
1: who remember.
0: I agree. And what did she do? What did she accomplish? What's your most treasured accomplishment?
1: Oh, my God.
0: Anyway, all right, hold on a minute. Give her feet and flounder. It's counting whistle time here coming up shortly. 106.3. Go Braves. Folks are trickling in to watch a ball game. 6 o'clock again tonight. All right, look out. Here we go. Go Braves.
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0: Have you always wanted to say, hey, I'm calling my lawyer? Well, I do. And in fact, now I can say it and so can you. Yes, it's true. You know, if you have, especially if you're in an accident, all these traffic wrecks around here, and if somebody rams into you, maybe you're not feeling too good about it either, make sure you take care of business and then call David Van Sant. Call 911 if you have a problem, obviously, and then call David Van Sant before you do anything involving insurance company. Now, I love insurance companies. We all need them. We all use them. However, insurance companies have lawyers who don't want to pay more than they think they should have to. Well, they have their opinion, and you might have yours. That's where, and you're not going to fight those people by yourself. Come on, you're killing me. David Van Sant does that for you, and David knows all about this. David used to work for an insurance company in the industry, so he knows how they operate. He knows what the ins and outs are and how to make a deal that's just right for you, exactly what you deserve. Because they don't want to pay more than they want to, but David Van Sant tends to make them pay more than they want to, for sure. He's a local boy, grew up here, raised his family here, taking care of business here as well. Here's the number. David Van Sant, 855-GA-INJURY, 855-GA-INJURY, or check him out, vansantlaw.com.
4: Hey, this is Tom, the Honest Car Guy. I'm here with Mr. Dillon, and I want to let him talk to you a little bit about the Honest Car Guy, and I'm going to let him tell his story.
5: Thanks, Tom. So I heard your ads a while back, and as a longtime entrepreneur, I first was just fascinated by the idea of how you guys were looking to disrupt the car industry. And so when I was looking for my son, who turned 16 recently, who wanted a truck, I wanted to go through you guys because I didn't want to go through the searching process of finding a vehicle. I didn't really want to deal with a dealer because of the whole process of going there and buying it and sitting there all day, etc. But I could not have found this car on my own. Like, you guys being able to buy as a wholesale dealer, go out, get better deals, see your, you know, transparency report on what you paid for it. 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
0: Oh, by now, you don't see, you know, the whistling.
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0: With all the listing of the things I'm looking up.
1: 12. Yeah. 12 stories that you had to have.
0: I was easy on Flounder this morning.
1: Demanded.
0: Yeah, well, I yelled, I screamed.
1: Woke up.
0: Yeah.
1: Dan, I got to have these 12.
0: Got to have
1: you
0: these 12.
1: You have done... Four.
0: Uh-oh. Well, I got distracted. Started talking about myself again. God, you know, so it's not right. All right, I'll do better. Kimber, Pete, and Flounder, how's it going? 404-741-1230, 741-1230. Our birthdays include Simon Cowell, 67. Simon Cowell, who I guess did this whole singing competitions and stuff in Britain most of his life, and then he started doing it over here with... Now, which ones does he do? I don't even know. Does he do more than one talent show thing?
1: America Got Talent, doesn't he?
0: Does he do the... what's the other one with the singers?
1: He doesn't do... Well,
0: does he do the American Idol?
1: No,
0: he
1: not The Voice. Yeah, I don't think he does Idol anymore.
0: Yeah. But he's still around. Anyway, what's it? Simon Cowell is 67 years old today. And let's see, a little historical note. I got a bunch of, like, musical and movie, TV type things. How about this one? Adolf Hitler, as a corporal, is wounded in the leg and hospitalized from a shell blast during the Battle of the Somme in World War I on this day in 1916. Hitler had spent 2 years in battle. It was while on convalescent leave from his injury, his wound, that he observed the apathy of the German people toward the war, and Hitler began formulating his idea there was a Jewish plot to undermine Germany's war efforts. That belief would form the basis for Hitler's policies against the Jews in World War II. Again, he was hurt in the bomb blast in 1916, and Hitler was also gassed during one battle in World War I, and that's why he made himself do that little teeny little mustache, because he was wearing a gas mask, but it didn't fit because he had a big mustache on, and he damn near died from gas poisoning.
1: Yeah.
0: And after that, he cut down that mustache so his gas mask would fit.
1: And there's a famous story of the British soldier says he had him in his sights and didn't pull the trigger.
0: Yeah. Well, again, I think it was last week. In fact, that was on that day in history. I had a story about the guy. And then they wrote a book about it. And I think Hitler, the story was, as I recall, that Hitler gave that soldier one of his paintings years afterward, when he found out the soldier admitted that it was he who could have killed Hitler and didn't. And I believe Hitler gave that soldier one of his paintings. Years after the... Anyway, I would have... Good Lord. All right, Kimber, Pete, and Flounder, how's it going? 404-741-1230. 741-1230. By the way, we have a game later, shortly. Maybe we'll do it in the next break if we feel like it. We'll ask Pete what he wants to do. Now, more Biden spy stuff and hideous Department of Justice and Christopher Wray FBI scandalous stuff because of Jack Smith, the former special counsel who went after Donald Trump. More documents have come out now. Chuck Grassley, Senate Judiciary Chairman, he said this Jack Smith business lied under oath. The former counsel, Jack Smith, told lawmakers he had never met former CIA director and vocal Trump hater John Brennan. When he was asked about Brennan providing consultation or counsel during his tenure, Jack Smith says, I never had any help from those people. Well, the records declassified now show members of Smith's team met with John Brennan while they got ready to prepare their classified documents case against President Donald Trump. This was all the fakery where they said, we're going to go after Trump because we hear he's been having his documents out in the open for people to see and he shouldn't be doing it, as opposed to Joe Biden, who had his documents, his hidden documents, when he didn't deserve any of them because he was vice president when he took secret documents from this White House as vice president. He was not able to take those documents. Donald Trump was, because he could declassify him. Anyway, it was all a fake. The whole Mar-a-Lago thing was all a fake, and it started because they were using John Brennan and the others to gather fake information to go get Donald Trump at Mar-a-Lago. And the Harvard law professor we all know and love, Alan Dershowitz, says Jack Smith was a tool of the Biden administration to put Trump in prison. He was a partisan weapon that broke the rules, lied to the court, engaged in bad faith throughout the entire op-ed for the Wall Street Journal. He wrote this story. And other critics have described the 10-year conspiracy to stop Donald Trump using the United States government. Two special counsels working with Smith joined the FBI agents for a meeting with Brennan at CIA headquarters. The meeting was held to discuss testimony to national defense information indicating prosecutors were exploring the possibility of using the former CIA national security expertise to get ready to go get Donald Trump. Arctic Frost. Plasmic Echo was part of the Arctic Frost case going to get Donald Trump. Grassley said he asked Smith whether he had ever received consultation or counsel from Brennan. He said, oh, no, I never met the guy. Didn't know anything about him. Well, it wasn't they asked him just whether he met him personally and shook his hand. It's whether they used the documents from Brennan's office to go get Donald Trump. And his response was obviously evasive and misleading. He said, I have no recollection of having a personal conversation with John Brennan. Well, that wasn't the exact question. The declassified release also included pages of notes bearing CIA headquarters leaders where lines of text underneath Brennan's name were blacked out. So they hit more hit. I mean, they hit everything. They lied and hit every freaking thing. All right, hold on. Flounder's got a little phone call.
11: I got Rocco on the horn.
0: Hey, Rocco, what's up? Hey, hi. Help the judge find his wallet. All right, how you doing, Rocco?
12: Hey, what's going on, fellas? Hey, I might be noisy. I'm here at work. Hey, listen, I got a solution to your predicament here with the lady in Tennessee.
0: Okay.
12: We should get the lady up in Massachusetts, that Clancy lady.
0: Yeah.
12: Sitting around doing nothing.
0: In her wheelchair,
12: roll
0: yeah.
12: Roll her in the room. We know she can get the job done.
0: Yeah, she's good. Oh, man.
12: I mean, just...
0: Give her all the plastic cords she needs and stuff. Oh,
12: man. Give her all the plastic cords she needs, turn her around. We know she can get that done.
0: Yeah. You know, Rocco, I don't know. What do you think? I'll bet you if you did a survey of most Americans, they'd probably say, well, you can't put her back, you know, to be executed if she's, you know, she's got half her mind's gone from what, you know, because of what they did to her earlier. If she's half brain dead or something.
12: Oh, I think you can.
0: Yeah.
12: If this was a dude, they would do it in a heartbeat.
0: You know, that's a good point. I hadn't thought about the gender issue about it. Yeah, you could be right there.
12: Everybody's just being sympathetic, just with this Clancy lady.
0: Yeah.
12: She was this, she was that. And now there's more copycats of this.
0: Yeah,
12: there
0: I know.
12: There was one yesterday.
0: I know.
12: I mean.
0: Killed her kids and her, I mean, just brutal.
12: Yes.
0: There's like two or three incidents in the last 10 days.
12: Just roll her in the room, turn the lady around backward, and let her take care of it.
0: Yeah.
12: Make her do some good for society.
0: Yeah. And by the way, if she's half brain dead, you could just say, well, we're taking you to live on a farm. Yeah. We're going to take you to live on a farm upstate.
12: Yeah. The human rainbow bridge.
0: Yeah, there you go.
12: Across it.
0: I love it. All right, Rocco. Hang in there, man. It was good to talk to you. 404-741-1230. 741-1230. Give her Pete and Flounder. My goodness. And by the way, isn't John Brennan the guy who voted for Gus Hall?
1: He's a communist.
0: Yeah. John Brennan. Remember, John Brennan before, this was 1976. Jimmy Carter running for president. John Brennan, who was a member of the, I forgot what agency in government, he was still, you know, a troublemaker for the liberals back then. John Brennan thought that Jimmy Carter was not liberal enough. Jimmy Carter's policies were not liberal enough for John Brennan, so he literally, and bragged about it, voted for Gus Hall, the communist.
1: Yeah.
0: You know, John Brennan. How did he get a job as the, how did he get to the CIA voting for the communist in a presidential election in America? I mean, seriously. I don't know how they did that. And by the way, let's not forget the duplicity of Christopher Wray. From the Mar-a-Lago raid and the fake Russian collusion. In fact, Christopher, let's not forget this. Christopher Wray is a freaking liar. Christopher Wray is an insurrectionist. We're going, Christopher Wray was asked why he, in my opinion, Christopher Wray, when he was asked under oath and by media and everybody else, why he didn't tell the truth about that phony Russian letter. Why didn't he tell the truth about the phony document collusion with Hunter Biden's laptop? Why didn't he tell the truth about Hunter Biden's laptop? And you know what he said? What he said was, well, I didn't want to talk about the case because I didn't want to be affecting the election, which is exactly what it did do when he didn't tell the truth. If you leave out the truth, if you refuse to tell the truth when you're asked to give the truth, it's the same to me as lying. And he deliberately affected the election by not telling the truth. If the FBI director and the CIA director and the top intelligence agency people, if they had said, oh no, this is all a bunch of garbage, it's all fake, it was all done by a guy in a bar and it means nothing and it has nothing to do with Donald Trump whatsoever, and then if they had said, you know, tried to stop Joe Biden from going after it and the truth about the Hunter laptop, it would have made a difference. If they had told the truth about about the Biden family and all the offshore accounts and everything else, it would have made a difference. And they hid it. And Christopher Wray hid it deliberately. Because he knew it would affect the election, and he didn't want Donald Trump to win. And that's why Christopher Wray lied to the American people. And remember when he was under oath in Congress, they kept asking him a question. He said, oh, I can't talk to you anymore. I got to go. And he hit his private jet to go on vacation. That's how much respect he gave to the Senate committee investigating him and his role. Well, he said, I can't talk anymore. I got
11: to
0: go.
11: By law, all FBI directors have to take a private jet. Not just him.
0: Yeah, but he didn't have to go then. You know, he didn't have to say, sorry, I can't talk to you anymore, boys. I'm on vacation. I mean, please. And by the way, every time Cash Patel does something, you know, private or otherwise, they go nuts about it.
11: Yeah.
0: You freaking liberals are killing me here. I hold everything. Kimmer, Pete, and Flounder. Got a Flounder's Funny coming up. Let's do it. You want to do a game? Let's do a game next. Pete, yeah. David's with you. We'll do a game. All right, hold on. Look out.
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0: The Stones recorded the Lennon and McCartney penned song, I Want to Be Your Man, at Delane Lea Studios in London on this day in 1963. The song was mostly written by Paul McCartney, but it wasn't totally finished, and so Lennon and McCartney were in a corner of the room while Mick Jagger and Keith Richards were talking about something, and they went off in the corner of the room and finished the song. And recorded it on this day in 63. It peaked at number 12 in Britain. Stones, I Want to Be Your Man. Kipper, Pete, and the Philander here. Our birthday list includes Dylan. Dylan, be your man. Dylan Baker is 68 years old. They're kind of saying the same thing over and over. It wasn't hard to finish the song, I guess. They just kept saying the same thing over and over. We're done now. We finished it. Yeah. What are the lyrics? I want to be your man. I want to be your man. I want to be your man. I want to be your man. Dylan Baker's birthday, 68. If you don't know Dylan Baker, if you saw his face, you probably would. Dylan Baker played Colin Sweeney, the criminal in the series The Good Wife. He also was in Planes, Trains, and Automobiles, and I remember the role mostly of him in the movie Road to Perdition. He played the accountant who had the suitcase filled with files that Tom Hanks wanted to get. And when Tom Hanks went up into his room to confront him to get the files, that's when the sniper assassin guy tried to kill Tom Hanks and instead killed the accountant. Dylan Baker, 68 years old today. The thing there. And let's see. Here we go. On this day in history, 1960. Inspired by the true life events of a leader of a slave revolt during the Third Servile War, Spartacus arrived in movie theaters on this day. Kirk Douglas played the title role. The movie also stars Laurence Olivier, Peter Ustinov, John Gavin, Gene Simmons, and Tony Curtis. Director Anthony Mann was removed after 3 weeks of shooting and replaced with Stanley Kubrick. It became the only film that Kubrick directed. Is it Kubrick or Kubrick? Stanley Kubrick. Kubrick. With a coup. Kubrick directed. He did not have complete artistic control. The screenwriter of the film was Dalton Trumbo. He was blacklisted at the time in Hollywood. John F. Kennedy, who was the president-elect at the time, crossed the American Legion picket line to watch the movie as a way of protesting the blacklisting. I don't remember that. John Kennedy, who just got elected president, crossed the picket line at the American Legion. Spartacus won 4 Academy Awards, including Best Actor in a Supporting Role for Ustinov. Art direction, cinematography, and costume design. Spartacus was a huge hit for Universal Studios that was not surpassed until 1970's Airport. For the record. And Spartacus, of course, is that New Jersey Senator Cory Booker. Remember, I forgot the instance where he said, I kind of feel like Spartacus here, trying to take on the Trump administration or something. And what an idiot. Anyway. Kipper, Pete, and Flounder, how's it going? 404-741-1230. 741-1230. I think we got a little something here now for the... Oh, yeah. Holy cow. Hey, Johnny Olson. Who's the next contestant for Holy Crap Pete Davis Has a Game?
1: You too.
0: Oh, goody.
1: Kipper's been on a streak lately.
0: I've actually won. Yeah, I can't believe it.
2: See if we can get some questions from my generation here.
0: Instead of ancient history. Okay.
1: Well, with Eva Marie Saint passing away, yeah. I thought we'd do movie trivia.
0: Movie trivia. I love it. All right, sir.
1: All right. Shout out. All whoever's right. ready. Okay. You ready?
0: Yep.
1: What is the name of Ron Burgundy's dog?
2: Baxter.
1: Baxter!
0: Oh, my God. Right. You, there you go. Baxter. Good for you.
1: You know I don't speak Spanish,
0: yeah.
1: Baxter.
0: Yeah. Excellent.
1: What is the name of the boat in Jaws?
0: Oh, Lordy.
1: It's an animal that lives in the sea in which
0: orca.
1: I just saw
0: orca.
1: An orca. You're
0: orca.
1: Absolutely right.
0: Orca. That's right.
1: One.
0: I remember
1: okay.
0: that.
1: What is the name of Forrest Gump's boat?
2: Jenny.
1: Absolutely correct. What is the name of Dustin Hoffman's character in The Graduate?
0: Oh, Lord.
2: Bill?
0: No.
1: No, not Bill. Starts with B. Plastics.
2: Plastics.
1: Bruce.
0: Ben.
1: Benjamin.
0: Ben, the one word, plastics.
1: What is the name of Sarah Connor's unborn son who grows up to be the human
0: John.
1: Hero battling John.
0: John
1: Terminators.
0: Connor.
1: You said that. Very good. Very good.
3: Damn it.
1: What is the real first name of Obi-Wan Kenobi?
2: Ooh, I should know this.
1: We've already said.
0: No, I don't know. I have no idea. Who? What?
1: You guys literally have said the word.
0: Ben?
1: Ben, that's right.
0: Ben Kenobi.
1: Ben. What is the name of the cowboy doll voiced by Tom Hanks in all the Toy Story films?
0: Oh, I never saw any of those.
2: I know Buzzy.
1: Not Buzz Lightyear.
0: Then it's Woody.
1: Woody, you are correct, sir.
0: You know why I knew that? Because the Clydesdales at the stable where I took Jack the Good Boy 15 years ago were Woody and Buzzy, named after those characters.
1: These are from your generation, Flounder. What's the excuse this time? All right. What is the snowman's name in Frozen?
0: Never saw it.
1: Olaf. What magical... By the way, it's not a bad film.
0: Really? Okay. Well, it's kind of musical for me, I think.
2: Let it go.
0: I hear that song one more time.
1: What magical nanny arrives on a flying umbrella to
0: Mary
1: look
0: Poppins.
1: After the banks? Mary Poppins. You're absolutely correct, sir. What is the name of the school of witchcraft and wizardry that Harry Potter attends in the wilds of Scotland?
2: I've never seen a Harry Potter film.
0: Oh, at the Wadsworth.
1: Wadsworth Elementary School in Decatur.
0: I can't remember. I never actually
1: Hogwarts.
0: Saw Hogwarts. That's what I was trying
2: that's
0: to think
2: That's an odd
0: of.
2: Name for All a school.
1: And finally.
0: Wadsworth. Yeah. Yeah.
1: Eva Marie Saint stars in a movie with Cary Grant and James Mason called North by Northwest. That has a climactic scene at which national memorial?
0: The Mount Rushmore.
1: Mount Rushmore is correct. Oh, my God, 7-2. This was like an absolute runaway for Kimmer. Yeah.
0: By the way, I don't know this, and maybe you do. Were they actually on Mount Rushmore when they filmed that scene and all those scenes hanging on the nose and everything?
1: No,
0: I wonder if that was a sound set studio thing.
1: Yes.
0: I wonder.
1: It was a sound
0: set. Paper mache.
1: He wasn't big on. Yeah. He was, you know, what's his face? Hitchcock was not big on going on location on some things except the birds.
0: Yeah.
1: But yeah, they couldn't.
0: I always wonder how they
1: film on top of the nose.
0: Yeah. Of course, back in those days, whenever they had a scene in a car driving, and they would show the camera from inside the car where they're talking to each other and they're driving out the back window was black and white film. I mean, it really wasn't very realistic for years and years.
1: They made fun of that in the first Airplane when Robert Stack is driving to the airport
0: and he runs over the guy
1: over
0: a bicycle,
1: and the Indians are chasing him.
0: I love it.
2: So tonight, Brandon Godin, who does he's on Braves Vision, he'll be calling the play-by-play on Fox.
0: Oh, really?
1: Let me take that out of sports.
0: Well, listen
2: to my bad.
0: Oh, no, that's all right.
1: That's all right.
0: Not to worry.
1: That's great.
2: He calls
1: Homer.
2: A great game.
0: Yeah. Well, good.
1: We do our Homer instead of their Homer.
0: There you go.
1: That's fine.
0: All right. Well, I'll tell you what. Let's do another Flounders Funny. We've got the news coming up here, and we got another Flounders Funny for you after our Pete Davis game with Johnny Olsen here.
4: I was excited about, seeing this particular cousin that I'm telling you about because I hadn't saw him in a while. I think his last prison stems like 3 years or whatever. So I ran into him over at my aunt's house and things didn't go the way I thought they were gonna go, I'm trying to talk to him and catch up with him, and every time I ask him a question I get a one word answer, and he's just being real short with me and snippy. And so finally I'm like, hey cuz, like, I ain't saw you in years and I'm happy to see you. I would think you'd be happy to see me, but I'm getting bad energy. Did I do something to you or something? He said, hey cuz, I'm just gonna tell you like this, cuz. All that time I was in jail and you ain't never send me no money. I said, well, you was in jail and not on vacation. What you need money in jail for anyway? Cuz when you're in jail, you gotta have money to put on your books, cuz, so you can get snacks, so you can get Twinkies and stuff like that. Oh, okay, well, Twinkies are for people who are doing good. You do not deserve a Twinkie. Now, cuz, why you trying to be funny, man? We don't play about our snacks in jail, cuz. I had to choke this dude out one time about my Twinkies. Well, that is a bit much for a snack cake, brother. What would you do for a Klondike bar?
2: Mr. Nick Harvey right there.
0: Very clever. All right, boys. Go Braves tonight, 6 o'clock, as they start the game here at the Battery. And it's win or go home, that's for sure. Kipper, Pete, and Flounder, almost 5 o'clock news. Stand by. 106.3 Layout.

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1: 75 miles an hour now and is the first hurricane of this year's Atlantic season. It's also expected to be the first hurricane since Milton in 2024 that'll come ashore on the mainland U.S.

0: Communist James Talafrico.
1: A member of the British Navy has been charged with trying to pass secret information to a foreign power.
2: Teddy Young, a 24-year-old member of the Royal Navy, has been charged under the UK's National Security Act. It's alleged he obtained protected information and prepared to disclose it to benefit a foreign power. Police have not named the foreign power to which the charges relate. The head of counter-terrorism policing says the charges are very serious against a serving member of the armed forces. We are told these alleged offences are not connected to the recent incident at RAF Fairford, which US officials say involved a potential Iranian drone attack. In London, Jonathan Savage, Fox News.
1: And it'll be the Dodgers and the Brewers in the 2026 NLCS after the Dodgers knocked off the Atlanta Braves in Game 4 on Wednesday 4-1. The Brewers defeated the Padres in their Game 4 in San Diego Wednesday night by a score of 3-1. And the New York Yankees were eliminated by the Tampa Bay Rays as well on Wednesday night. 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
7: 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Left shoulder, right oblique.

0: Hello. Look out. It's only me. It's only the Kimmer with Pete Davis and Flounder and you on 106.3. Braves that start at 6 o'clock tonight. The bullpen here at the radio station in the battery is getting more crowded. A lot of families are coming in and putting in advertisers and friends and stuff. And it's good to see the kids. A lot of kids running around here. Braves uniform shirts on and stuff. And
1: you need a cocktail?
0: No. Hell, you got one back there? Yeah, why not? You know, no, I can't. If I did, sure enough, I'd something would happen. Somebody would hit me and a cop would come and smell alcohol in my breath and I'd get, although I'm not a drinker. If I had one drink, I'd probably be affected. So, but okay, I'll take it. Sure, why not? No, you talked me into it. I love to see the, people in the crowds. I mean, the families, and I feel good about everything. I really do. I just love to see this thing. I think it's America. It's the old fashioned America going to the freaking ball game, you know? Just wonderful. Anyway, Kimmer, Pete, and Flounder. 404-741-1230. 741-1230. Holy Crap Sports coming up shortly, and we'll talk more about, again, that's why, the fourth inning, we'll talk about it. Again, I feel bad for Chris Sale. I really do. Poor guy. And he took it like a man. He talked to the press. He didn't, skulk around or anything. He's a man, and he's going to be a Hall of Famer, I'm sure. Anyway, so tonight we'll bail it out, and everything will be fine. Go back to L.A. and punch him in the nose. That's my motto. In case you just joined us, and we mentioned Eva Marie Singh and Pete's game here a moment ago. Eva Marie Singh has passed away. She was 102 years old, one of the last actresses from what they call the golden era of movies. Her film debut was an On the Waterfront and won her an Academy Award for Best Supporting Actress. Can you imagine? The first film she did won her Academy Award.
2: Yeah.
0: Of course, she was also in North by Northwest and famous for a lot of things. They did some TV work. She was in Exodus, The Sandpiper with Elizabeth Taylor, Richard Burton. She was in A Hat Full of Rain and a TV movie Fatal Vision with Carl Malden, who

0: She was in with On the Waterfront. Did some recurring roles as Sybil Shepherd's mother on Moonlighting. Eva Marie Saint passed away at 102 years old. She was married to her husband for like 65 years. Which, you know, God bless her. Anyway, passed away. 404-741-1230, 741-1230. By the way, how come the stock market went down 300 points? And yeah, I mean, the other day they were setting records again. And gas prices are going down, although, I don't understand what they're doing. Yo-yoing business here.
1: Do you know what Polymarket and Kalshi is exposed?
0: What? Those are
1: the
0: betting
1: market. Markets. The stock market is just gambling. It's all it is.
0: Yeah, well, you're right. Again, my girlfriend or Dynamo, her ex-husband and her father were both commodity brokers. That's just gambling. They're betting on the future price of eggs and the future price of, you know, commodities and whether you can buy and then sell them for more later. And they don't actually ever, you know, commodities brokers don't actually ever see anything they buy. They don't touch it. They don't see it. They don't even know where it is. It's all on paper. Now it's all on computers and they have somebody's got, you know, 10 tanks full of, you know, the chicken wings or whatever the hell they're buying, and then it's not real. It's just gambling, betting on the price.
1: But, you know, they should give a class in high school and in college. I guess you can take it in college, you can find it. But in high school, that explains what the stock market does, what the commodities market does, what capitalism does as opposed to the other systems.
0: Yeah.
1: And so we don't all go through life not knowing.
0: I've said many times, and I really, really believe this, if I were in charge of education in this country, I would demand that every class starting in elementary school and an elementary basis would be taught about money and taught about its value and what good is it and from trading. I mean, everything about it, isn't everything based on, if you want to be a successful American, usually that's defined as someone who is able to support him or herself and maybe a family and have a living and be comfortable and enjoy the freedoms and liberties that this country offers you. But in order to do that, you can't just be a lazy slob waiting for someone to take care of you. So, you know, it shows immediately why it would show immediately why socialism will never work in this country. If we'd been teaching people about money, monetary value and money, they would never be thinking about going
1: to
0: socialism. Yeah, well,
1: The U.S. government doesn't want you to know, because then you'll start asking questions. How come you stole my money my entire life, then stole it again in the Social Security fund, and then you stole it again when you wouldn't give it to us when we wanted it, when it was our damn money, then
0: just
1: you gave it to us and took it away.
0: I mean,
1: you start asking questions about this Ponzi scheme called Social Security.
0: Yeah. That we would never have allowed things like the USAID program, USAID, to be able to get NGOs. NGOs would be gone forever.
1: Well, they're going to be back if the Democrats win.
0: Again, all you have to do for running this election is to say what the Democrats have said they will do compared to, and again, Scott Jennings, one of the greatest memes for the political parties coming up here for the election, it's the Democrats who dug us the hole we're in. Why would you give them back the shovel? They've told you what they're going to do.
1: And they created big time inflation with no war.
0: Yeah.
1: Trump has a war, whether you agree with it or not. That's why we have inflation right now.
0: Yeah.
1: And but the Democrats, without a war.
0: The inflation was worse under him without a war by 1,000,000%. And Donald Trump has brought it back down again, but he's still not getting credit because gasoline prices are too high.
1: Right.
0: But again, if he pulls this off and something's coming up, I'll bet you something's going to happen in the next 3 weeks. And when it does, and all of a sudden if the price of gas drops $1, I mean, just a little something to show what's going on. And again, the story is incredible success story. The manufacturing coming back to this country, billions and billions of dollars, people investing in America again. I mean, the future is unbelievably bright, but that doesn't translate down to the average Joe going to work and filling up the tank and going to the grocery
1: Iranians
0: store.
1: The Iranians will not let something good happen to help Donald Trump before the election. They are openly trying to get people to vote Democrat.
0: Yeah, that's right. And it's a big tent, unfortunately. October 7th, business going on in New York. There are protests by Jew haters in New York City. Even the commie mayor, in case you missed it, his honor dedicated a little teeny bit of a statement today about the October 7th slaughter of the innocent Jewish people 3 years ago. And he said, well, it was an unthinkable loss suffered when Hamas killed more than 1,100 Israelis. And then he went on to say, the suffering did not begin or end that day. It instead continued through the Israeli government's devastating ongoing genocide in Gaza. Intensified suffering with every Israeli bomb dropped on ambulances waiting outside hospitals. Every drone strike targeting a residential building. Every shipment of food turned away at the border crossing. 3 years later, we must refuse to accept a world in which occupation and apartheid continue with war crimes and complicity with American federal government. I mean, this is unbelievable. So he says, well, sure, Hamas did a bad thing, but Israelis are dropping bombs on hospitals and ambulances. I mean, fuck, I mean, good grief. I mean, this is really, really disgusting. These Jew-hating protests going on all over New York City. Also, they're going on in UCLA. Did you hear about that? I'm not even sure I mentioned it to you. UCLA Students for Justice in Palestine. Mass protest today, marking the anniversary of the slaughter of the Israelis and innocent Jewish people, commemorating and describing what they say is 3 years of escalated genocide in Palestine. Again, but how come anybody in the news media isn't stopping to say, well, this isn't genocide by definition. It's just not genocide. I mean, any way you look at it, you can't call what's going on, the retaliation by the Jewish people, as genocide. Why don't they stop saying those words? It's like everything, you know, like Bernie says, oligarch and billionaires and oligarchs. I said, they're meaningless. The only oligarchs are, George Soros and those guys. Anyway, it's unfreaking believable. And by the way, the families of the 9/11 victims are packing a court in New York City today, trying to get the Saudi government to own up to what they did for the 9/11 attack more than 25 years ago after the deadly attacks. The Court of Appeals in Manhattan is considering a lower judge's bombshell August ruling, leaving Riyadh potentially on the hook for damages. The families say they have reasonable evidence by the Saudi government continuing to run a support network for the hijackers. Saudi officials are appealing the decision. They're in court today, rehashing claims that Riyadh is immune from facing trial because it is a sovereign state. And the kingdom denies and lies in court, denies any culpability. Evidence, though, shows these people, the family say, their agents were directly involved in the attacks. Well, hell, 15 out of the 19 terrorists from Al-Qaeda were Saudi Arabian citizens. You know, duh. All right, anyway. All right, Braves talk. Holy crap of sports coming up. Kipper, Pete, and Flounder. All right, look out. Here we go. Stand by.
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0: Well, happy anniversary to Ted Danson and Mary Steenburgen, married 31 years ago today. Also in 98, original Charm premiered on the WB. Shannon Doherty, My Favorite Little Squeezer, Holly Marie Combs, and Alyssa Scancano as Prue, Piper, and Phoebe. And now sponsored by Tom and Jerry's Roofing. Holy crap, it's Fortune, not Pete Davis.
1: Braves backs up against the wall after falling at home 3-1 last night to the Dodgers. LA now up 2-1. Must win game tonight for us. Yeah. Another 6 o'clock start today. The Dodgers got all three of their runs in the top of the fourth off Chris Sale, who took the loss, went five innings, gave up an uncharacteristic 7 hits and 3 runs. Dodd, Lee, Suter, and Iglesias shut them down the rest of the way. Braves' only run came in the bottom of the fifth on an RBI by Drake Baldwin. Admiral Yamamoto held Atlanta to 1 run on 4 hits and 7 innings. Ronald Acuna Jr.'s knee still hurting. He went 0-for-3 with a walk and a strikeout last night. Yeah. Injury happened during Game 2 when Acuna slid into second base on a steal and jammed his knee. I'm not a big fan of him stealing. I know it's a big part of his game.
0: Yeah.
1: And with all the knees things, I'd rather he just go into Hank Aaron mode at this point and bat third and hit home runs and drive people in. That's just me.
0: I like it.
1: And throw people out in right field if he wants to.
0: What an arm.
1: The 5-2 right-hander Tyler Glasnow for Los Angeles tonight with his 3.53 earned run average against Tyler Mahle, who was 7-10 with a 3.99 ERA, pitching so much better since coming over from San Francisco. Unfortunately, the Dodgers have seen a lot of him over the years since they're in the same division. Joe Davis's throat is still sore, so Braves TV play-by-play man Brandon Gaudin will broadcast the game tonight on Fox Sports. So we'll get a Braves homer instead of a Dodgers homer. Here's the lineup for tonight. I was just thinking earlier today that it's time, not just for now, but next season, for Michael Harris II to move up in the batting order. Well, tonight he's leading off. Acuna is back in right field, batting second. Then Matt Olson, Ozzie Albies at cleanup. Baldwin, the designated hitter. Mike Yastrzemski in left field. Mauricio Dubon at shortstop. Austin Riley and Sean Murphy catching and batting ninth. That is your lineup for this evening.
0: Wow, interesting.
1: The Padres have forced a game four at home after nipping the Brewers 4-3 last night. Milwaukee's still up 2-1. That is the late game tonight at 10 o'clock. Right now, the Guardians spotted the White Sox a 1-0 lead in the new Comiskey or whatever they're calling it on the south side. But the Guardians have jumped back for a 4-1 lead in a must-win situation for them because otherwise these Sox will sweep. Huh. It is in the top of the fourth. Tonight, Tampa Bay can sweep the Yankees in the Bronx starting at 8 o'clock. And anyone wanting to manage the Phillies, step forward.
0: Yeah, not so fast, everyone.
1: Alex Cora once again has declined the opportunity to manage Philly, informing the club he plans to take the 2027 season off. Cora has been linked to the Philadelphia job since being fired by the Red Sox earlier this year. It marks the second time in less than 6 months that President of Baseball Operations Dave Dombrowski has offered Cora the job. This is rather embarrassing for Don Mattingly, who still has not been let go as their manager.
0: Yeah.
1: So he's still kind of floating around there.
0: Isn't Cora very well respected? Didn't he win the World Series? And apparently he wants to spend more time with his family because he said he really enjoyed himself when he's had with his family. So I can't blame him.
1: And he doesn't want to go to Philly.
0: He doesn't want to go to Philly. Yeah. Yeah.
1: Tropical storm Isaias, or whatever you pronounce it, is projected to develop into a hurricane and hit the Gulf Coast as early as Friday, potentially taking it near Bryant-Denny Stadium side of Saturday's game between number 6 Alabama and number 2 Georgia. Crimson Tide coach Kalen DeBoer says the level of weather will ultimately determine the impact it has on the competition. UGA coach Kirby Smart says he does not have input on the logistics of the game.
0: Yeah, and Donald Trump's supposed to be there, and obviously they're never going to let him go if there's a storm coming. They'll never let him go there.
1: Probably not. The Bulldogs are 0-2 when a U.S. president is in attendance for a UGA-Bama game, including the Tua touchdown game in the national championship game a few years ago.
0: I'd forgotten about that. Yeah.
1: Falcons host the Ravens Sunday night in Mercedes-Benz. Meanwhile, the No Fun League has rescinded its $14,000, 926 fine imposed on the 49ers' Kyle Juszczyk for what it thought was a distasteful celebration of chugging beer. It's withdrawing the fine. His name is Juice, by the way, his nickname, because the celebration was simulating drinking a juice box, not a beer, which is ironic since the NFL pushes the undrinkable Bud Light like it is oxygen.
0: His name is Juice, so he pretended to do the juice. I mean, it's unfreaking believable. They find him. I mean, everybody's saying this is ridiculous.
1: And I got to ask, how big a whore do you have to be, Peyton Manning, to shill for Bud Light when you don't need the money,
0: man.
1: Yeah,
0: he doesn't need that.
1: You do too many commercials.
0: Yeah.
1: And Shane Gillis, come on, man.
0: I agree.
1: You don't need that. Yeah. Come on. Yeah. North Carolina's home wrecker law cost a NASCAR driver nearly $1 million last month.
0: Ooh.
1: Truck Series driver Jennifer Jo Cobb, who's pretty hot, she's 53, slapped with an $850,000 bill after a court sided with the now ex-wife of the man she willfully, intentionally, and deliberately seduced, enticed, and alienated the affections of back in 2021.
0: Yeah.
1: The man is longtime NASCAR spotter Clayton Hughes. Now, Jim Roy is a private investigator hired by Hughes' wife. He told the court to hear Joe Cobb and Clayton Hughes having rambunctious intercourse in a Comfort Inn in October of 2020 after he followed him to the hotel because he had a tracking device planted on the guy's car. The private dick testified, there was no doubt about what I was hearing, the squeaking of the bed, quite a bit of that, female tones moaning, and occasionally a male's voice.
0: Oh, boy.
1: As the squeaking continued, the tones of a male moaning and saying, oh, blank, and oh, my blank, were distinctly heard. I believe there was at one point where I heard the female yell, don't stop.
0: Oh, God.
1: Hughes also filed a second claim saying her husband dishonored the couple's marital bed, which seems like a fair conclusion to make given the testimony from the private investigator. Did not sound like anything honorable was going on in that Comfort Inn. The North Carolina judge ordered Joe Cobb to pay $50,000 for alienation of affection and $800,000 for criminal conversation.
0: Ooh.
1: Each act of adultery can give rise to a separate claim for criminal conversation.
0: Wow. I didn't know that was how you defined what they were doing. That's a hell of a talk right there, I promise you.
1: That's right there.
0: I heard you out loud.
1: You don't have to touch me. You just talk.
0: I heard you.
1: NBA is experimenting with new technology this preseason.
0: Uh-huh.
1: Some exhibition games will include a smart basketball that has a Bluetooth sensor in it, can collect data for future use. Maybe the ball can tell us who touched it last.
0: Like what?
1: I can see it now. The referee holding the ball up and asking, show me where the bad man touched you.
0: I mean, used for what?
1: To show who touched the ball last when it goes out of bounds, stuff like that.
0: Oh, my. Really? Okay.
1: Really. Well. The White Sox can do something today they haven't done since 1906. Clinch a postseason series at home. They're up 2-0. Right now they're losing 4-1 in the bottom of the fourth.
0: Hmm.
1: This is surprising. The Pale Sox are now 4-0 so far, all on the road in the postseason. They could go back to the World Series for the first time since 2005. The White Sox became the first team to reach the postseason after three straight 100-loss seasons, including the post-1900 record of 121 defeats back in 2024, just 2 years ago.
0: Wow.
1: What a turnaround.
0: Holy,
1: a turnaround.
0: You're right. Yeah, I remember we touched to talk about him in very negative ways for a long time.
1: Yes, we did. For a lot of reasons.
0: Yeah.
1: Former Crimson Tide and Texas A&M head coach Dennis Franchione passed away. He was 75. Franchione shocked the college football world when he up and left Tuscaloosa to go coach the Aggies after just two seasons in Alabama. A&M wasn't even in the SEC back then.
0: Hmm.
1: He also coached Texas Christian. He also coached NFL Hall of Famers Brian Urlacher and LaDainian Tomlinson.
0: Well,
1: Franchione beat cancer twice, but it was returning earlier this year, and he was in hospice. Won 9 conference titles and bowl games. Overall record, 213, 135, and 2. He retired in 2015 from Texas State. He was also head coach at New Mexico. In 1998, he turned the Horned Frogs around, winning their first bowl game since Eisenhower was president by beating the Trojans in the Sun Bowl. In 2001, Franchione took the job at Bama, stayed just the 2 years, leaving for College Station after he went 10-3 and finished first in the SEC West. The Tide were ineligible to play in the bowls or conference championship game because they had violations from the previous coaching regime. And that, I tell you what, a lot of Bama fans were embarrassed and shocked that he would leave Alabama for Texas A&M.
0: Yeah.
1: That just didn't do it. Bear Bryant had left A&M to come to Alabama when Mama called. And one of my favorite lefties as a child was Sudden Sam McDowell. Cleveland baseball legend Sam McDowell passed away a couple days ago at the age of 84. Sudden Sam spent 11 of his 15 major league seasons with the Indians from 1961 to 71. His career, the left-handed pitcher retired with a 3.17 ERA, over 2,400 strikeouts, 103 complete games, and 23 shutouts. Also pitching for the San Francisco Giants, the Yankees, and Pirates. McDowell was born in Pittsburgh, led the AL in strikeouts 4 times in a 5-year span. 6-time All-Star, inducted into the Cleveland Hall of Fame. The career for Sudden Sam was suddenly cut off at 32 years old back in 75 when he was tossed from the league due to a struggle with alcohol.
0: Mm-hmm.
1: Said, I was the biggest, most hopeless, and most violent drunk in baseball. Talked about days that included jumps off hotel balconies into swimming pools. Entering retirement, McDowell's battle with alcoholism came to a head, so he went to rehab. Got an associate's degree in sports psychology at the University of Pittsburgh. He earned his wonderful nickname after his first major league start against the Twins back in 61. A reporter asked slugger Harmon Killebrew what he thought about the lanky 19-year-old lefty. Killebrew said, the ball gets up there all of a sudden.
0: I'll be darned.
1: Sudden Sam McDowell, dead at 84.
0: Wow.
1: Play-by-play man Brayden Bell is formally asking, if not begging, for the Trailblazers to hire him back.
0: Yeah,
1: last week, fired the same day he was hired when the tweets mocking Asians and fat girls came out. Comments he made when he was 15 years old. He's 29 now. Bell sent a letter to the Portland team asking them to reconsider, saying, should these stupid comments of a boy affect the career and life of a man? Well, Portland said yes, because we're not rehiring you.
0: It's Portland. It's Portland, Oregon, one of the most liberal areas in the entire world.
1: You are correct, sir. Stephen A. Smith has been accused in the past of going too far in his rants on ESPN, but this time he may really have stepped over the line. Eagles right tackle Lane Johnson suddenly announced his retirement, saying he needs to focus on mental health issues. In a league in the midst of a concussion and CTE problem, this resonates.
0: Yeah.
1: But Smith made light of the retirement, saying it was more likely because the team is struggling now to run the ball, and there are lots of injuries, and Smith basically seems to accuse Johnson of quitting on his team in midseason. His fellow panelists on First Take got really quiet before Kimberly Martin spoke up and chastised Smith a bit about making light of the situation. Smith said that's not what he meant. He was making fun of the Eagles. But the criticism is pouring in.
0: Yeah.
1: Leif Smith, as a sports psychologist, said an NFL lineman citing his mental health is not quitting, it's prioritizing. Ridicule like this is why the next athlete stays quiet until he finally breaks. Oh, that's a good point.
0: Yeah.
1: It was on this day, October 7th in 1916, that Georgia Tech, coached by John Heisman, beat Cumberland 222-0.
0: To nothing,
1: achieving
0: ladies
1: the
0: and gentlemen.
1: Most lopsided score in the history of U.S. college football. You can read about this in the Totally Biased Guide to Selling College Football.
0: Well, where do you get that?
1: Which is available on Amazon.com right now.
0: I'm wondering whether you could,
1: Yeah.
0: In fact, can I add a little addition to that game?
11: No.
1: Sure.
0: All of Cumberland's play, Flounder, you stay out of that. Flounder just went back to the bullpen where all these thousands of people gathering here for the buffet dinner, and you just have a plate full of chicken wings and chicken nuggets here too, by the way. All of Cumberland's plays were smothered completely according to the Atlanta Constitution. I think one of our best plays of the game was when one of our players got the ball on a pitch out and he lost 10 yards. The guy for Cumberland. Heisman urged his team to keep the pressure on even though at halftime they led 126-0. He said, you never know in the second half. Go out and hit them clean and hard and hit them and don't let up.
1: Unbelievable. You can read about in the book that supposedly Heisman was upset because the year before Cumberland had done something baseball-wise
0: that's
1: when
0: right.
1: Tech couldn't field a team.
0: Yeah.
1: So he did it as revenge.
0: Yeah, he did.
1: And that's
0: absolutely.
1: Why he did it.
0: Yes, he did.
1: In 1969, the Cardinals trade Curt Flood, Byron Brown, Joe Horner, and Tim McCarver to the Phillies for Dick Allen, Jerry Johnson, and Cookie Rojas. I mention this because Curt Flood says, I'm not going to Philly. And also, I played Little League ball at Glenwood Hills with Joe Horner's son.
0: That's right.
1: I always remember doing that right there. Also, it was on this day, something else that happened on this day, but I can't quite remember.
0: Well, I can tell you one thing. This was the
1: Bob Uecker using the tuba to catch batting practice balls.
0: Oh, yeah. Didn't they sue him? Damage the tuba, the sousaphone, or whatever it was. Lynette Woodward on this day in 1985 became the first girl to play for the Harlem Globetrotters.
1: Oh, really?
0: 1985, kind of bizarre. One quick birthday here, Pete Davidson Sports, Mookie Betts. Be playing tonight in the outfield for the Dodgers, 34 years old. Yeah, I know.
1: I didn't mention him because he's playing tonight for the Dodgers. Why would you do that, you traitor?
0: To hex them. I pointed out his name, which means he will have a bad night tonight. You're going to miss every ball at shortstop. Overthrow the first baseman.
1: Is he playing shortstop?
0: Well, I believe so. Isn't he playing shortstop? Mm-hmm.
1: Sometimes he does, sometimes he doesn't.
0: Well, I think he played shortstop last night, if I'm not mistaken.
1: Okay.
0: I could be wrong. Anyway, Pete Davis, Holy Crap of Sports, sponsored by Tom and Jerry's Roofing. Kimber, Pete, and Flounder, and we got so much more coming up here on 106.3, including the Braves. That's it. Look out.
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17: 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Aggravated assaults up 20% and murders up 52%.
18: And Bottoms knew exactly how Atlanta got there.
19: 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I eliminated cash bail bonds. We've cut our corrections budget by 60%. 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
21: Crime is out of control. 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
0: Now, we're not going to play this whole thing, so don't be angry at us. I mean, so you do not have to get out of your car and put your hand over your heart. And I know it's disrespectful to cut off the national anthem, but I will not listen to this whole thing because this was on this day in 1968. Jose Feliciano did the slow, bluesy version of the Star Spangled Banner before the fifth game of the World Series between the Detroit Tigers and St. Louis. It was released as a single, peaked at number 50. It's just a rock and roll song. A lot of people didn't like it, including radio stations, refused to play any of Jose Feliciano's songs for 2 years until he released Feliz Navidad. And on this day in 1968, when I heard this song on American Forces Vietnam radio, everybody around me and everybody I knew in Vietnam were unbelievably offended by this. And I know you have the right to do anything you want. In fact, Jose Feliciano later said he was so proud that he opened the door for later interpretations of the national anthem. And I know you can have the right to sing anything you want, any way you want, but I'm telling you, as I was a Marine in Vietnam, and when we heard this song on AFVN, and people were spitting mad. I mean, thinking, what the hell's going on in our country? I mean, it's the same year, 1968, that Martin Luther King was assassinated and Bobby Kennedy was assassinated. And then this song came out. What a freaking year. I don't mean to belabor the point.
1: Seemed to get cheers there in Detroit.
0: Yeah. Well, again, you know, and they have the right to do anything you want with a, with song, with music. I mean, you know, but I don't like it and I'm never going to like it. And so, you know, and I'll be respectful if I'm there with my hand over my heart, but I don't like it and I don't mind saying so. All right, to the phones, hold everything, taking priority. Leela, you're on the phone, doll. How's it going? What's up?
2: It's going well. I always have to call when Pete talks about the Cumberland Georgia Tech game.
0: Yeah.
2: My father was in attendance for that game. He saw it in person. This was before he was a student there. Right. And he did verify that the anecdote about the Cumberland player saying, "You drop it, you pick it up," was indeed true.
1: It's in the book. It's in the book.
0: I mean, can you imagine? Wow. 222 to nothing.
2: Yep, and he saw the whole thing.
0: Yeah, and I love that quote where the coach said, "One of our best plays was when the guy got the ball and lost 10 yards."
2: Exactly.
0: Oh, mercy.
2: Luckily, the school was better than their football game.
0: Yeah, I guess. Well, Lila, always a pleasure to talk to you. Have a great day out there, and go Braves. Ghost Hunter Joel, I believe, is hanging on the phone, too. Hey, Ghost Hunter Joel, how's it going, man? What's up?
3: It's going well, fellas. I've got a couple things I want to talk to you about. The lady up there in Tennessee that had the debauched...
0: Yeah.
3: Whatever
0: execution.
3: Called.
0: I can't
3: get to the word right now.
0: Yeah, yeah.
3: But I had heard a story that, like a week ago, week and a half ago, 2 weeks ago, that she had originally requested a firing squad.
0: Yes, she did. Yeah. Yep.
3: By an all-female crew.
0: All-female crew. Yeah.
3: And I think they should have brought in a bunch of Navy SEALs dressed in pink camouflage and say, "Hey, they identify a female."
0: Yeah, there you go. Her last wish. Yeah, that's true. And now she's kind of she's angry and she doesn't remember anything. And so I mean, good grief. I wonder where this is going to end up. I'll bet you it has to go before the U.S. Supreme Court because someone's going to have to decide. Unless the governor commutes the sentence. If the governor says, "Okay, we'll forget the death penalty. We'll give your life without parole." But if he doesn't, I'll guarantee that her lawyer is going to sue somebody for something about, double jeopardy or I don't know. But and I'll bet you this will go unless he immediately throw out a lawsuit. I don't know. But again, this is what a case. And we're all watching it to see what happens. Yeah. Who knows?
3: And the second thing I want to talk about, you mentioned this probably about an hour and a half ago about the Spuds McKenzie story.
0: Yeah, the girl dog played a boy dog and for Bud Light, and the people were suing and didn't like it because you're not allowed to use children's type things to advertise alcohol.
3: Well, my second oldest brother, I'm the youngest of four boys, he went to college back in Virginia with the great nephew of Augustus Bush.
0: Oh, no kidding.
3: and he said that dog was not a female, and Augustus Bush was not happy with that rumor going around, so he wanted to do a commercial campaign showing the south end of a northbound Spuds McKenzie so you could tell that it was not a female.
0: Really? Well, now, wait a minute. The dog's name, I don't know if I may have erased it in my file here. If I still have it, no, I think I erased it. But her name was something like Millie Lolly Lily. I mean, like a three-word name, a female name.
3: Well, so, I know from my brother who's good friend in college was the great nephew of Augustus Bush.
0: Well,
3: so
0: you think he'd know.
3: That's what I'm going by.
0: You would think he would know. Oh, I appreciate it. I didn't know it. What a great story. Yeah, thanks, Ghost Hunter Joel. Appreciate it. A quick birthday or two. This is a list I have here that Flounder gets off the web. Oliver North's birthday. Oliver North is 83, and it says Oliver North, 83, gangster. Well, okay, there was the Iran-Contra thing, you know, to try to help the Contras by selling weapons to Iran, stuff like that, under Reagan. But Oliver North, the gangster, is also Oliver North, who's been awarded the Silver Star, the Bronze Star, and two Purple Hearts. He's kind of a warrior. The Marine warrior, by the way. I like this birthday. Yo-Yo Ma. Yo-Yo Ma, the cello virtuoso, is 71 today, and it was a lady at Flounder's wedding. I don't know her name. I wish you'd do it. I'll give her another plug. She's a cellist, and she played the music before the wedding started. Was it Was it after the, I forgot now, was it after the wedding or before the wedding?
4: Before.
0: Before the wedding, yeah. People were gathering around, and she played the cello in the background up on the patio thing, and I went up and started talking to her, and I said, boy, you know, I love that Yo-Yo Ma thing where he does, it's almost like a scale. I think it's a Bach virtuoso thing or something or other. And she played it for us, just out of the top of her head, just from memory, played it. And I wish I'd recorded it on my phone, but as it turned out, I had Flounder put it on my Magic Music Stick, so I have it. But I love that sound, the Yo-Yo Ma. It was used in the movie, the TV show, The West Wing, at one point. That is a guest thing. Anyway, Yo-Yo Ma, very, very talented guy. And on this, oops, Mr. Phone just cowabunga on me here. Mr. Phone, hold on, give me 1 second here. And this was the day that 40-year-old American poet and horror writer Edgar Allan Poe dies mysteriously in a Baltimore hospital. His cause of death is still a mystery. Edgar Allan Poe was found delirious, wandering the streets of Baltimore, Maryland, wearing someone else's clothes. He was taken to a hospital where he died 4 days later, without having recovered his senses. On this day in 1849, there has been much speculation as to the cause of death. Some believe he may have been a victim of cooping, the practice of kidnapping people and forcing them to wear disguises in order to vote multiple times. He was found delirious on election day outside a pub that also served as a polling place. And it was a practice in 1849 to give the voter a drink after voting. Edgar Allan Poe and his sister were known to have a very low tolerance to alcohol, which even a single glass of wine would leave them stumbling around like idiots. That would explain his delirium after voting and maybe explain the clothes he was wearing. Other physicians, though, diagnosed his symptoms as typical of rabies. Also, speculation may have been a brain tumor, even having been beaten delirious by his wealthy fiancé's brothers, who were after him. Edgar Allan Poe died, and no one still to this day knows why. Holy smokes. All right, go Braves, hold everything. Kipper, Pete, and Flounder. Here we go. Till 6 o'clock. Stand by now. Here we go.
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0: That's the old Beatles, the Kimmer Beatles, back in the mid-60s.
30: Oh, yeah.
0: That's right, baby.
30: Tell you something.
0: I'll tell you a little something right
30: I
0: here.
30: I think you'll understand.
0: 1967.
30: Say
0: that
30: something.
0: Yeah, I want to hold your hand, all right.
30: Hold your hand.
0: The Beatles politely declined an offer of $1 million on this day in 1967. In today's money, that would be $10 million. A promoter named Sid Bernstein wanted them to make a second appearance in New York's Shea Stadium. Bernstein actually had successfully contracted the Beatles to play at Shea, both in 1965 and 1966, and they turned down what would be $10 million in today's money. Kimber Peen Flounder, some birthdays here for you. John Cougar Mellencamp, Jack and Diane, Pink Houses, 75. David Hope from Kansas, 77. Are they the same band that did Riding Through the Desert with a Horse and No Name?
1: Who?
0: Kansas? David Hope from Kansas, 77. Are they the ones for Standing in a Corner in Winslow, Arizona?
1: That's no.
0: Not the same way.
1: They did not do that.
0: Just,
1: they did Left Overture, great album.
0: Just
1: they
0: checking.
1: Were Atlanta Boys, some of them.
0: Carry On Wayward Son, Dust in the Wind.
1: Yep.
0: There you go. Tom York from Radiohead is 58. Ricky Phillips from Styx is 74. And the disgusting Joy Behar, she may be one of the dumbest people I've ever seen on television. I mean, she just comes to the most ridiculous conclusions immediately after someone says something, and they're always wrong. I mean, she's just stupid. She's 84 years old on The View, and she used to work at a mental hospital. Joy Behar was a stand-up comedian. I wonder what her routines were like back in the 80s. I don't think I want to know. I'd be fun to see it. You know, Fat Flounder, I wonder if we could find an old Joy Behar stand-up comedy routine from 40 years ago.
31: How funny would... more audience members here?
0: Yeah. Maybe tomorrow. Let's see if we look at it. I mean,
31: let's
0: seriously.
31: See if I can find,
0: wouldn't that be funny?
31: One of her bits.
0: Let's see if we can find one from 40 freaking years ago or something. Anyway, there you go. All right, and let's see. On this day in history... I love part of the story. And on this day in 1985, the Italian cruise ship The Achille Lauro is hijacked off the coast of Egypt on the way to Israel, hijacked by four members of the Palestine Liberation Front. They killed 69-year-old wheelchair-bound Jewish-American Leon Klinghoffer and threw his body overboard in a wheelchair, as I understand. The hijacker's original plan was to open fire on Israeli soldiers in a suicide mission when they reached the port of Israel. But a cabin steward delivering complimentary fruit walked in on them as they were cleaning their weapons, and with their plans interrupted, they just hijacked the ship instead. They demanded Israel release 50 Palestinians held in jail so they'd begin killing people. When their demands were not met, they killed Mr. Klinghoffer. The ship traveled to Port Said, where the hijackers surrendered to Egyptian authorities and freed the hostages in exchange for safe passage to an undisclosed location. Here's the fun part. They got on, they thought they were free and clear after murdering an American citizen. They boarded a jet for Tunisia, so that's when Ronald Reagan said, oh yeah, and he sent a whole bunch of U.S. fighter jets to escort the plane to an American-style airbase in Sicily, where they were captured. And can you imagine, they were, we're free, we did it on Egyptian jet, and all of a sudden, outside the window, the pilot says, we'll be landing here in Sicily, we got Air Force jets.
1: Yeah, good point.
0: Land here, please. I'm freaking believable. Kevin, Pete, and Flounder, how's it going? 404-741-1230, 741-1230. A quick update on the Cornell case of the gang rape thing. One student has told the police that the fraternity brothers told her to keep the orgy secret because it would be bad for the image of Cornell. The woman was one of several students talking to the police early in the investigation. They had a meeting to get all the men on the same page about what happened. Also, one of the frat brothers claimed that the girl, the Jane Doe, sodomized him. And he didn't give permission. She just did it. And he said the school is not paying attention to a male sex assault survivor, which is kind of bizarre. Anyway. Oh, and also, in fact, I got a Flounder's Fun here in 10 seconds. Apparently, the Cornell Jane Doe also is filing civil suits, and she named a one of the members of the Cornell of student body, who also has the same name as a U.S. Marine who has nothing to do with anything. And so the Marine's lawyer says, hey, wait a minute, his family's getting doxxed now as one of the rapists. Because he has the same name that she named in the U.S. Marine is now. And he wasn't even part of anything. Flounder's Fun, here we go. A little something here before we move on away here real quickly.
17: There's what rich man, poor man is. It's stuff that rich people and poor people have in common, but not the middle class, okay? And I thought of this years ago. I was thinking about an outdoor shower. I think, oh yeah, rich people take an outdoor shower by the pool, you know, in the cabana and everything, and poor people take it on their lawn with a hose, right? But it's not a middle class thing. Okay, so this is rich man, poor man. You spend Thanksgivings at a soup kitchen. Well, you're like Floyd Money Mayweather handing out turkeys, or you're getting free food, right? But it's not middle class. You're on a first name basis with the judge. It's either the locker room at the golf club, or you're in front of the guy for the fifth time in as many weeks. Police escort you out of the stadium. All right, now, some of these are more difficult than others. You use a shovel on a construction site. You're the mayor. And the developer with the silver shovel, quick photo op, then hand it to a Mexican. You do a lot of rowing. Either you're on the crew team at Yale, or you're in an inner tube trying to get from Cuba to Florida. You have the key to the executive bathroom. Well, either you're an executive or you're cleaning up skid marks for a living.
0: And that is our friend from...
31: That's Mr. Adam Carolla.
0: He's on Fox every once in a while. Well, boys, have a great day. Go Braves. God bless America. Go Braves. And holy crap, it's the Southern Guide to... Holy Bias Southern Football and Sports.
31: You botched that one. Wow.
0: Sing me home, baby. Christine, I got to go. You're killing me. I got to go. I almost had it.
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2: Fox News. Texas puts a convicted murderer to death, Jamal Howard, in the first execution in the U.S. since the botched one that Krista Pike survived in Tennessee last week.
18: He was convicted of killing Vicky Swardout in a 2000 store robbery caught on surveillance video. Earlier Wednesday, Howard's attorneys unsuccessfully sought to block the execution, arguing he was intellectually disabled and that he faced the same risks as Pike because both states used pentobarbital for lethal injections.
2: That's Fox's Tom Rigotti. Now, Krista Pike remains shackled to a hospital bed. Her attorney says they thought she was brain dead, but instead stunned everyone waking up on Tuesday.
19: The first thing she said was, "Where am I and who are you?"
2: Randy Spivey tells reporters,
19: "I think she is angry and confused about everything right now."
2: Spivey says Pike

0: policies and the Iran conflict, and the president said this about that.
1: When that war ends, it's going to be very soon. It's going to be very soon. A failed nation.
0: We have the first hurricane in the Atlantic this season, and Isaias still strengthening in the Gulf, forecast to hit the Gulf Coast from Florida's Panhandle to Alabama to Mississippi tomorrow night into Saturday. It would be the first hurricane to make landfall in the U.S. since Milton 2 years ago. 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
4: Morning, y'all. Tugging loose. We have made it to what I believe is Thursday. Am I right about that? Wait, Wednesday? Where are we? What day of the week is it?
5: I have double-checked, and once again, it is Thursday.
4: Nailed it.
5: We are here.
4: I came out of the gate swinging and then punching.
5: He wasn't certain at first, but now.
4: That's right. I feel like.
5: I'm quite certain.
4: Now that I've been, that has been verified.
5: His excitement can now be justified.
4: That's right.
5: You were this close to the weekend.
4: Come on.
5: So very close.
4: Reach out. Ha-ha, and touch it. Or don't actually get thrown out when you do that. But, we talk about that just being kind of the, yeah, that's what we do around here. You can't really touch it, but I know you want to. It's there. It's waiting on you.
5: It's a bittersweet Thursday.
4: It is. It is. Boy, is it.
5: Because I love Thursday.
4: Boy, howdy. Yeah.
5: I also don't like morning after shows, which that's not for us.
4: No, it's not.
5: That's for down the hall, but.
4: Y'all have at it.
5: Still bummer.
4: It is so bummer. Dude, it was a bummer.
5: The end of the Braves season has arrived, and last night, that was, I guess when you have a leadoff double, from Ozzy Albies in the sixth. You're like, okay, here's the shot. It's 1-1.
4: Come on.
5: You've weathered the storm. You've weathered the Tyler Glasnow storm.
4: And the errors.
5: And the errors and the problems. And now you got it.
4: Waiting on you.
5: And you can't score with a man on second and nobody out. And the Dodgers come right back at you.
4: Yeah, and they always do. And they're, you know, hat tip to the Dodgers, man. That's what you got to say, because they came out and were ready to play ball.
5: Well, they're two-time defending champions. Yeah, I thought really there good. Was a really funny line that I saw from someone on social media who was talking about how if you consider that their eight hitter is making, I think the number was like $27 million.
4: Not bad.
5: That's probably why we might have some problems coming up in December when the labor agreement is up.
4: Guessing so.
5: So we'll see.
4: 1-for-23. With runners in scoring position. That's the reason you lose right there.
5: Well, that and your hat.
4: Well, no, poor
5: your
4: hat.
5: Cursed item.
4: Poor hat. It took all the slings and arrows.
5: He was still wearing it.
4: You dead gum right I was. And
6: was it the new one or the old one you wore last night?
4: Oh, or the new one.
5: Of course it was.
4: Yeah, you're gonna wear the old one.
6: I thought
4: one.
6: We went over this
4: it
6: yesterday.
4: You were gonna, it's cuts in your
6: gonna set to tell sacrifice.
5: You. He was wearing a cursed item to a ball game. And you don't tempt the baseball gods with cursed items. And you did.
4: L.A. Series, they were 2-for-15. Postseason, they were 3-for, Acuna, 3-for-24. Had nothing to do with my hat. It's because Acuna can't hit.
5: Well, it's your hat and Acuna. But this also speaks to, and this was always going to be the issue.
4: Yeah.
5: The Braves, for about 5 days, hit starting pitching. They haven't hit starting pitching for the better part of about 6 weeks.
4: Yep.
5: And they didn't hit the Dodgers starting pitching either.
4: That's right. Yeah.
5: So. We are very fortunate that they were able to get to the Phillies.

0: season the way that they did. And because the Phillies had to go all the way to Sunday before the playoffs began and had to throw their horses, they were not as set up for what the Braves were going to be. And the Braves got out of that series having scored off their starters. We looked at the Dodger series going, okay.
1: We got a little something here.
0: Got a little something.
2: Yeah, I agree.
0: And the Braves starting pitching, considering how it's set up, I think that's probably, as much as everyone wants to point at the offense, and I agree, it's a bummer. Yeah. The fact that they survived the way they did the first two games to put themselves in this situation, it goes out on a whimper because it was your two starters that were throwing very well.
1: Yeah, Mally last night, one hit through six, is that right?
0: Yeah, throwing really well. Yeah.
1: That, I think that's the most irritating part because I had to tell you, man, I thought the pitching held up well.
0: Yeah, considering.
1: And because that was the thing, that was the discussion going in is the, to your point, to the pitching.
0: Well, if you tell
1: and
0: me.
1: And then it did what it was supposed to do.
0: Best of five, series tied at one going home. I feel pretty good about getting to a game five at the very worst when I have Sale and Mally on the mound.
1: Yeah, of course.
0: And now it's over.
1: And now it's over.
0: It's
1: always next year.
0: What? There's 29 ball clubs to get to say that.
1: Yeah, no.
0: Next year.
1: That's right. No, but that was always for 100 years, the Cubs. Well, there's always next year.
0: The White Sox.
1: How about the White Sox, dude?
0: Okay, here's a funny one for them. They had an opportunity to celebrate on their home field, and I heard this number bandied about. The last time they got a chance to celebrate a series victory on their home field was 1906.
1: Good Lord.
0: Because when they've won on the road.
1: Yeah, that's funny.
0: Didn't happen. So that's the only series that remains alive. Everybody else is through. The Brewers are through. They'll face the Dodgers. The Yankees are done. So it's Rays versus either the Guardians or the White Sox. Yeah. And the White Sox, by the way, we can talk about, hey, wait till next year. That team lost over 100 games for three straight years.
1: Dude.
0: And they're a win away from being in an ALCS.
1: And that makes me pull for them a little bit. Just because. And you know, it'll be fun because now I don't really have a dog in the fight, so I'll just be able to watch good baseball, which I'm
0: You won't stress about. The same way.
1: Yeah, exactly. You don't sit there and bite your fingernails or pick at them.
0: No, you just turn it on, you go, let me see some good baseball.
1: That's right. And then, you know, you got to put my, I shifted gears. I wore my Georgia today.
0: I put on the Georgia pullover this morning.
1: Oh, you did too? Yeah, I feel like we nailed that.
0: I was gearing up and getting ready. We didn't call each other ahead of time.
1: We should have.
0: We could have. We could have been, hey, what are you wearing? I'm going to wear that too.
1: Yeah, that'll be great.
0: Do you want to take some pictures afterwards?
1: Yes, I do. We'll have to get your daughter to, come in and film some things.
0: Do maybe. The social media aspect.
1: That's right.
0: Yes. So,
1: who's most likely to wear a cursed hat?
0: So yeah, Tug Cowart, everyone. So my daughter's high school volleyball team, they have their senior night tonight and the other night she was working on this video compilation because she's pretty sharp when it comes to social media. And I had no idea what she was working on. I was just like, you need to go to bed.
1: What are you doing?
0: Then I saw when it dropped and they posted it yesterday. I've got to see if I put this out there. It's funny.
1: Yeah.
0: It's, you know, all the seniors, who's the most likely to do this? And she put together a great video. And so yes, we should find a way. At the very worst, maybe next summer, I'm like, you need to find a way to intern around here or something.
1: Yeah, right. Absolutely, man.
0: She build some great. Of this content for us.
1: She would be G-R-E-A-T, great, great, great. Are we afraid that the
0: hurricane now becomes the focus of discussion when it comes to our interests? Because politics doesn't go anywhere. It's like, it's there in your face every day, and that's what we're going to deal with. And we've got less than a month until the midterms. In the meantime, the next take your mind off of things is supposed to be Saturday night. And I don't know what's going to happen at this point.
1: I can't even say the hurricane's name.
3: I literally just had to look it up because I'm writing headlines. Yeah. Isaias.
1: Isaias. There we go. Because I'd heard it this morning. Because I walked in and in the overhead is the fan and they were talking about the Georgia-Alabama game and Isaias. Isaias. There we go.
0: Close enough.
1: And that discussion and you know, They tried to ask Kirby about it, and he's like, we're going to go play football.
0: That's pretty much his whole focus.
1: Always.
0: That it's going to be, we're going to have the Gulf Coast that'll get hit, and just it's a matter of, all right, what's the strength, what's the severity, and then what are you going to catch throughout the remainder of the Southeast in terms of the weather? And that Georgia-Alabama game, it should be hitting that area right at kickoff.
1: Let's go. Can you imagine? You know, it'll clearly put a damper on the the yelling and screaming and the hollering, it will change the dynamic of the game in many, many ways. But I think taking the crowd out of it is a big deal. You know, not being able to do what you do, be loud, affect the other team's offense, which it bodes well for Georgia there. At least
0: minor thing to watch out for.
1: Okay.
0: That might become a bigger deal, but I just want to prep the audience for it if you're into this sort of thing. And I hope you are. Alabama's already dealt with this. They already dealt with this when they played earlier in the year when they played Florida State. And so they had the two different weather delays. They had the delay before kickoff. Then they had the delay during the second quarter to the point where Alabama and Florida State decided to not even have halftime because the delay had been so long. So when they finished the second quarter, they started the third quarter a couple minutes later.
1: Right away.
0: Like right away. Like, yeah. Okay, hey, we're just playing.
1: Yeah.
0: Well, I think if there's a team that has been through this already, sure, and knows how to make the adjustment and then play well, it's Alabama. So it remains to be seen, because if there's one thing that I will say about Georgia, they are incredibly regimented. That's why they're so good at what they do. Yeah. This might be asking you to get out of being regimented.
1: Throw a little wrench in the,
0: yeah,
1: Kirby Smart plan.
0: Absolutely.
1: And every player's playing that. Dude, I don't think most people even considered that. I certainly didn't consider that. Great insight.
0: That's what I'm here for.
1: I know. That's why we love you, man. That's why we love you.
0: I like to bring up the most rando things for you to go, oh.
1: And
0: well, that's a good point. Okay.
1: The thing that drives me crazy is that when Georgia plays Alabama, I still am a little bit like a kid that touched the eye on the stove. I'm a little nervous about reaching back up there again.
0: I get it. Last time you played them, though, you...
1: Yeah, SEC championship.
0: You pounded that into the ground.
1: I know. But it still doesn't...
0: There's a history there.
1: Yeah, and it's a pretty lopsided.
0: It really goes back to that 2012... SEC championship game where Alabama stole your milk money and then they went and beat Notre Dame. Because that was the closest during the Mark Richt era to, in my opinion, the national championship. You win that game, you're going to go beat Notre Dame, you're a national champion. To then have that play out over the years of whenever you thought you were good, Alabama showed you you weren't that good.
1: And fast forward like 6 years after that when it happened again.
0: Finally, you get to 2021. Where once again you lose in a championship game and then you get to play them again a couple weeks later and you get the proverbial monkey off your back. Then you play them another two times, they beat you again.
1: I know, right? I'm telling you, it is a slugfest for sure. I feel like Georgia's beat Alabama in meaningful games. At least, you know, the SEC championships or a national championship, right? But they still just wear you down. They just beat you to death anytime you play them in the regular season.
0: Well, it remains to be seen how this is going to be constructed, because I've said this about Alabama teams, most notably under Coach Saban at the end, and then what it's transitioned to Kalen DeBoer. The more that team turned into the four wides and sling the football around, I thought that played into Georgia's favor because Georgia was still playing extremely physical football. They weren't doing the whole get up and down the field. It's like, no, we're going to pound you into the ground for four quarters and see how long you want to deal with it. And I think at that point, Alabama kind of suffered from that at the end with how they were playing football. But that, I think, is going to be the question of this, especially if there's weather. Can Alabama turn back the clock a little bit and be that physical football team again? Because last year they couldn't run the ball. I don't know if you've seen any of their numbers. They didn't have a running back that averaged 4 yards a carry. And now with what they have going on at quarterback, it's a more versatile offense.
1: Yeah.
0: But will you be able to run the football on Georgia? Because that Georgia defense, especially that front seven,
1: It was good. Although, if you watch the Vandy game.
0: Sure. It was some movement.
1: There was.
0: Yeah.
1: I was surprised.
0: Vandy, and going back to that game, Vandy has turned every SEC game so far they've played, because I watched them play against Auburn, obviously playing against Georgia.
1: Yeah, that Auburn game was back and forth.
0: They've turned it into we're going to be here for four quarters, we're going to hit you in the mouth, we're going to meet your physicality, and we'll see what happens. I don't know that Alabama plays that style of football right now.
1: Maybe not. And the thing about Vandy, they had finally, fourth quarter, you know, they couldn't do anything because Georgia had worn them down. I just don't know you wear Alabama down as much. And like I said, different style, but I feel like they could, maybe it's just long tail cat in a room full of rockers.
0: Yeah.
1: I feel like they'll figure out a way. They always do.
0: It should be a fun Saturday night.
1: Dude, Alabama's great. I'm nothing but respect for Alabama.
0: The weather's going to be nasty.
1: The weather's going to be so bad. And it's going to be fun to watch. You get Thursday night football tonight.
0: I get Thursday night football tonight.
1: And it's your team, too.
0: I get a Cowboy game against a winless Tampa team with a backup quarterback. I think we're
3: and Zach Robinson, so you're fine.
0: Yeah.
1: Feeling good.
0: I'm going to go heavy on them prize picks tonight.
1: There you go.
0: I'm going to play a few of these.
1: Did you run any last night?
0: No. Okay. So the last thing I thought about before the Braves game got going was,
1: my hat.
0: Well, yes. And his hat.
1: Stupid hat.
0: But I did think about, man, you know, right now, his total bases are a half. Is this the night that Austin Riley figures it out? And I would have taken the under anyway.
1: Yeah.
0: On a half a total base.
1: Every time he came to the plate, I was thinking.
0: But he would have gotten it because he got the walk off of Glasnow that made that inning interesting, and they didn't do anything with it.
1: That's exactly right. But dude can't hit water if it falls out of a boat. Acuna same way.
0: You're looking for bigger stuff out of your great players, and it just. You were seeing the best pitching in baseball, and this is what you were going to get.
1: The Boo Birds were out a little bit.
0: Yeah.
1: For Ronnie. That's first time. That's something I did not ever expect to hear at Truist Park. They were out. And it was a little disappointing. Because you hate to see that. I mean, Acuna's a great kid, great player. You hate to see, but they're... I understand. I'm not mad at them.
0: I told you.
1: I'm not mad at the fans.
0: When we talked about it yesterday, Jorge Soler is nowhere near the ball player that Ronald Acuna Jr. is. He'll never have that career. But he will always be looked at as the guy who hit the ball to the moon when you needed it and helped win you a World Series. Even a guy like Max Fried, who took the money and went to the Yankees. Man, Max Fried walks in this town, people are like, you want a steak and lobster? What would you like? Because I saw you get stepped on, and then you dealt it out to the Astros, and he'll always have that.
1: Yep.
0: Ronald Acuna has been here through all of it, and yet this is what happens to your guys when you haven't had the moment.
1: Yeah, maybe he'll get one.
0: They start
1: one day.
0: I used to say this about, especially, and this is much more NFL oriented. So in the NFL, what happens is you draft a quarterback. They typically do it high, do it wherever you're going to, and it's almost a bell curve. And this is not about like finding an average. What the bell curve is while you're on your ascension, everyone loves you. All the flowers come out. Everybody talks about how great you are. And the problem is, if you don't get it done, the descension comes just as quickly.
1: Absolutely.
0: And so I just
1: wrote down.
0: Yeah. Like right now, Michael Penix Jr., for what the Falcons are doing, like it's on the ascension. And everyone's excited about Penix. You lose a couple playoff games, suddenly he's the guy who can't get it done.
3: You got to make the playoffs first.
0: Well, but that's what I'm talking about. This is the ascent. What do you think, for instance, if we were to say, hey, New England has a pretty interesting starting quarterback. What are you going to say to that one? Hasn't played well since the Super Bowl, couldn't get it done.
1: All right.
0: Oh, man, hold on a second. You just had basically a second-year guy take you to a Super Bowl. Yeah, but he's sucked ever since. Everyone moves the target. That's just what happens. And so it's taken 8 years to move the target on Ronald Acuna Jr.
1: But I understand because I'm there too. I've been beat over the head and told greatest ever. Greatest Brave to ever put on. Chipper Jones, best athlete.
0: Said ever. Best athlete who's ever put on a Braves jersey.
1: I've been told by the best that he is the best, and I've yet to see it. I don't think that's moving the target at all.
0: No.
1: I think that is the target.
0: I'm just saying that when you're on the ascension,
1: No, I get it.
0: Everyone alibis for you.
1: Yeah.
0: It's when you hit that other end and suddenly now it's free game.
1: Yeah.
0: To boo you in your stadium. Absolutely, when you're the guy.
1: Absolutely. I did not participate, but I did notice. You couldn't help but notice. Morning Extra and Extra 106.3. They went rogue was the headline. Vice Chair of the Georgia Election Board, Janelle King, up next to discuss going rogue on Extra.
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10: including the police chief.
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12: And Bottoms knew exactly how Atlanta got there.
13: We made many decisions that have gotten us to this point. I eliminated cash bail bonds. We've cut our corrections budget by 60%. This is not a plan that I just pulled out of the sky.
14: Atlanta's police department is hundreds of officers short.
15: Crime is out of control. They've never seen Atlanta like this.
16: And those who called Atlanta home left to live with the consequences.
17: Keisha Lance Bottoms, she abused taxpayers.
18: Her priorities were definitely not safety. Her priorities
10: were herself.
18: Things were out of control.
10: It wasn't just the weekend of the riots. It was every day.
19: It seemed like every other week, somebody's car was broken into.
20: There was no accountability.
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3: It's Thursday, October 8th, and here are your headlines. The U.S. is pressing Russia for more answers after a 28-year-old researcher died in an anti-plague lab in Syria. Russia says she died of pneumonia, not the plague, but the World Health Organization is now asking about a second employee who got sick. The State Department is preparing a formal complaint. Trump says he has a call scheduled with Russian President Vladimir Putin very soon. The CDC says there's no threat to the United States. Senators Raphael Warnock and Katie Britt teaming up on a bill to keep the Atlanta Braves from facing a bigger tax bill next year. A change in federal law would limit what the team's publicly traded parent company can deduct for top player salaries. While privately owned teams would not face that limit, the Braves could owe more than $20 million extra. Their bill would give the team the same tax treatment as everyone else. And finally, Alabama officials say they're still watching Tropical Storm Isaias, but for now, there are no plans to change Saturday's game against Georgia and Tuscaloosa. The storm is expected to move through West Alabama and could affect the timing of the game with kickoff set for 7:30 on Saturday. Fans are encouraged to check Alabama Athletics websites and SEC channels for updates. The Bulldogs, 5-0, have scored more than 40 points in each of its first four games so far this year. It'll be a mix of mostly sun and clouds today in the forecast with a high of 86 and a low of 64. Extra 106.3 headlines, I'm Bryce Gobert.
1: Tuck and Lowe's until 10 here on Extra 106.3, welcoming Janelle King from the Georgia State Election Board. I want to ask you about a headline I saw. The Georgia State Election Board goes rogue. That's the headline. And ask the state to crack down on voting equipment. That's the headline. Your response.
23: I know, right? I always, when I read these things, the first thing pops in my mind is, do these people fully understand the definition of the words that they're using? I don't know how we can go rogue utilizing an avenue such as a resolution that was approved by majority of the board. So I don't know what they're talking about. The fact of the matter is our board has been fighting against the vulnerabilities, highlighting the election integrity issues that has been happening, because that's what our board is supposed to do. I know it's been silent for a very, very long time, and people were just, you know, going along to get along. But you now have people who are trying to do their job, and it looks funny to folks. The fact is, we have asked the Secretary of State to update these machines. We have asked them to remove the QR codes. I mean, these are things that we've been talking about for 6 years as a people, as a group of people. And so I don't understand why we are continuing to be looked at as someone who, or as an entity that is operating outside of what the government wants us to do, when in fact we are answering to the people. The fact is our elections have several different vulnerabilities that are very concerning, and we were seeing rules come before us in regards to ballot secrecy, which is an issue that we all cared about. However, the rules or the proposed discussion rules, because there weren't complete rules, but the proposed discussion rules were not, in my opinion, they were going to possibly cause more havoc than anything else. So what we decided was that, I can speak for myself, because the resolution was actually put in place by Member Roddy, but when she brought it to us, we all talked about it. Every board member had a chance to go back and forth with her to provide feedback on developing the resolution. No one had anything to say but a few of us. And so once the resolution was developed, I supported it because I felt as though if we're going to take federal money from the government in order to administer elections, and if we are going to administer federal elections, then we cannot tell the federal government that they have to shut up and sit down. And we can't, and we're not allowed to use them to help put pressure on a weak Secretary of State. That's what we're doing. And so this is all so that we can protect our elections. It's all to help out and make sure that when people go vote, they feel confident that they're voting. They feel confident that their vote is cast and that it is counted. I don't care about any of these politicians. What I care about is the voter being able to do their duty and do it correctly. If we lose our elections, we lose our country. We lose the power we have as a people. I will not allow that to happen, not on my watch.
0: Janelle King is our guest right here on The Morning Extra with Tug and Los. Janelle, I have to ask you this question because you've talked about it in the past. The board has largely been bipartisan, and it has been pointed out on each side some of the election issues that we have going on. Considering that that board has at times been under attack from Brian Kemp, we've had Keisha Lance Bottoms who have now questioned it. Does it not feel at times like you're taking crazy pills when you have to explain that what we're doing is actually being attacked by both sides of the aisle for the legality of what you're trying to accomplish?
23: I know, I know. I am very, very aware that we are living in a time where the public, we have been propagandized into the ground. You know, we've been told that we have to stand in our corners and not look at the other side and don't have discussions with anybody else. And I have been guilty of that myself, even as a commentator, a pundit, you know, being able to help kind of sway people to vote in certain directions. And I feel as though, you know, we all are in a position now where folks are like waking up and they're realizing that elections is that one topic that you are, that should never be partisan. We have to look at this from a nonpartisan position. I have purposely stayed out of the media talking about the upcoming races. I haven't helped on anybody's campaign because I really, truly want to be nonpartisan. And when I look at elections, I can point to cases where Democrats of outcomes were affected. I can point to cases where Republican outcomes were affected. It doesn't matter what color you're wearing. When you go, when you put your name on that ballot, you put all this time, energy, resources, and money into running an winning an election. And then some, for some reason, the outcome seems funky because you're looking at it and you're trying to figure out what happened. How did I put in all this effort, but then the outcome looks crazy? So that doesn't matter what side of the aisle you're on. And that's why we're being attacked from both sides, because for some reason, those who are attacking us, they, of course, they riled up their base, but it typically comes from those who are already in their seats. They've already, quote unquote, won their election. So now, all of a sudden, they got to fight to keep the status quo because for them, it worked. However it worked for them. So I understand why they want us to be quiet, keep everything the way it is, don't say anything else. But I also understand why the grassroots and the people who are coming up and ready to get in the race and start, you know, participating in the process, why they want to make sure the process is legitimate. So, you know, we're always caught in the middle. I can take arrows all day long. It don't affect me at all. So I'm just here to do my job.
1: I know that comes off as a tactic when people use, you know, things like this to fire up their base or turn out their voters or whatever it is. Can voters, even though that tactic's being used and on both sides, can voters feel better about what y'all have accomplished on the Georgia State Election Board?
23: I absolutely think that voters should feel confident about what we are accomplishing. I would encourage them to come to our board meetings, to listen to our director's report, to listen to what is happening. The number of people who do come to our meetings, they end up standing before us, and then they'll say things like, you know, I've sat here in the audience waiting for my case, but I've learned so much since I've sat here. I think the problem that we have is that we have narratives that are spewed through media sources that work for other agendas. And then you have the general public who doesn't fully understand the election process. And that's one of the things that is important to me. I don't see how we can do our duty as citizens when we don't know what happens once we are casting our ballot, what happens once that ballot is cast? How do you hold anybody accountable? So I think that there's a lot of confusion around the process. I think that there's a lot of, you know, narratives that are driving. And I think all of that blocks and gets in the way and prevents you from actually seeing the work that's being done. But the truth is, since the board has been separated from the Secretary of State's office, despite getting very minimal support from the SOS without having a big plead and borrow, we have been able to put together a team of people who I know for a fact, because I work with them, I talk to them, I have relationships with our staff, and I know for a fact that these are people who have integrity, they have character, and they have good work ethic. And I'm struggling to find many agencies in this state that can say that all three of those things are present. So I do think that we have something I am very proud of. We went from, you know, not even having an office to now having an office, a full staff, being able to take complaints ourselves and not through the Secretary of State's office. And the list goes on and on. We don't have any backlog of cases. Matter of fact, we're asking the SOS, give us more cases, give us more cases so that we can complete these things in a timely fashion. So we're doing the work. And I'm just a firm believer that despite how the public feels and what they are being inundated with, I truly believe that doing what's right will prevail, and it's going to show forth at some point in time. And that's just whenever it does, we'll just be grateful for it. But until then, we'll just keep doing what's right.
0: Janelle King is our guest right here on The Morning Extra. Janelle, I'm a big fan of yours. I'm a big fan of your husband's, in part because y'all are both such forward thinkers and such positive people. But I find when I start describing our elections, I often feel like I have to give discouraging information to people before it fires them up. How is that challenging to you to kind of have to tell the truth about, here's what we're dealing with, and this is why you need to be excited about it. This is why you need to get active in it and asking for change.
23: Yeah, you know what? I when I saw what was happening, because I was one of those people that kind of felt like maybe we should move on before I got on the board. But when I got offered the opportunity, I went in it with my eyes wide open, and I said, Lord, show me everything I need to see. Show me what's going to happen here. Show me what is happening, right? And so as I started seeing things, it became quite discouraging because I felt as though, you know, we were almost tricking folks, you know, into believing that things are right when they're not. And here's the thing. I also think that people are focusing on the wrong things. In other words, we have several counties, and we have county officials, county workers, county staff. And so when I say that I have issues with the election and how our elections are being run, I'm not necessarily talking about our election staff, because in most cases, counties are just doing what they are told. They are just trying to maintain their job. I am frustrated with policy. I'm frustrated with the lack of movement from our General Assembly. I get frustrated with the lack of movement from our Secretary of State's office to do the basic things. The state of Georgia is the only state that utilizes this technology from the beginning to the end of our process. You have to ask yourself, well, what do we see that no other state seems to see? And so if you can't answer those basic questions, then that's where the problem comes in. So, yeah, what I want to tell people is that sometimes it feels a lot worse, and sometimes it has to get worse in order to get better. But we can't continue to sit in the mess. I love to quote this scripture that says bitter food tastes good to the hungry. Right now, you're eating bitter food because you're starving. But let us give you a really good, honest, transparent, clear election. Then you'll realize and get a taste of good food, and you'll realize, I don't want to go back to that bitter food. I want to stay on top of this and make sure that we maintain our elections. So that's where I'm at right now.
1: Super analogy, and it's always good to talk to you, Janelle. I can vouch for, much like Lowe's, vouch for you and your husband. I know you're doing the right thing. I know you're doing the hard work. And we appreciate it. Even though it doesn't get echoed through much of the media, it will get echoed here. Morning Extra and Extra 106.3. Janelle, we love you. Thank you.
23: Thank you so much.
1: You bet.
23: Y'all have a good one.
1: Thank you. All right. God, she's the best. She's always so good. She just speaks with such conviction because I know that conviction is in her heart.
0: For me, seeing the transformation of what has gone on, and it's not that it's not like Janelle's a different person. It's that when she tells you, I went into this position with the best of intentions, and for somebody who used to tell us all the time, yeah, I don't really think anything crazy happened in the 2020 elections. Now Janelle's telling you, hey, things have been going on weird for a long time.
1: And it's benefited both.
0: And it's benefited each side. And what I have been told and what I have seen, and I believe this to be the truth, is that you do have a structure in this state in which each side passes power back and forth to each other. That's just what it's been.
1: I know, but to hear that out loud, people are like, come on.
0: Like, come on. No.
1: They would never. How would? They don't get along. They don't see eye to eye.
0: No, they're playing a game on all y'all.
1: That's right.
0: And that is why we talk about cleaning up these elections. That's why Janelle King is trying to clean up these elections and bringing up the sort of stuff that's going on. Because, as she's pointed out to us before, there's been times when it's benefited the Democrats. It's also benefited the Republicans.
1: And the fact that both sides are attacking her and the other members of the election board means they're right over the target.
0: And that board is bipartisan.
1: Yeah, but they're right over the target because they're taking arrows from every which
0: way.
1: That
0: board has been defunded. That board has been pointed out, as I said, you know, whether it's Brian Kemp and his attacks on it or Keisha Lance Bottoms, who's running in part to take apart that board.
1: Yeah, that's part of her. Yeah, she,
0: that's part of her agenda.
1: That stump speech she's talking about.
0: Yeah,
1: she's bringing it up without fail. Almost every time she opens her mouth, something goes back to that. Why do you think that is? I mean, I'm just going to let you fill in the blank.
0: I asked the Occam's razor question. Why do you think both sides attack that election board? Is it because they're unfair? Is it because that they are rigging elections?
1: Mm-mm.
0: No. No, it's
1: because they are digging and they are finding out and they are putting the pieces of the puzzle together. And there's so many power brokers in this state that are horrified at the thought that you might know.
0: That you might actually get some transparency with how the game works.
1: That's why.
0: I was told by one person that this is, when it comes to the Deep South, that Georgia is the swampiest of all states in the South. And I think there's a reason why, whenever we look around at the rest of the South, why is Georgia the only one that's typically in play as a purple state?
1: Weird. Let you figure it out.
0: Let you ponder that one.
1: We ask the questions. You fill in the blanks with what you think is right. Tug and Lose until 10. An extra 106.3, 6 o'clock hours brought to you by Subaru of Gwinnett. When the Democrats say they don't believe in millionaires, they don't believe in the wrong millionaires and billionaires. Next on Extra.
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0: Good morning. Here are your sports headlines for Thursday, October 8th. The Atlanta Braves season is over. This after a 4-1 loss to the LA Dodgers at Truist Park last night. The two-time defending champs will now move on to face the Milwaukee Brewers, who defeated the San Diego Padres last night 3-1. On the American League side, the Yankees, they are done. They were beaten by the Rays 4-3. As for the Guardians, they stay alive, beating the White Sox yesterday afternoon 9-3. Week 5 in the NFL begins tonight with Thursday Night Football as the 2-2 Dallas Cowboys host the 0-4 Tampa Bay Buccaneers. The Cowboys, a significant 9.5-point favorite for this matchup. That kickoff is set for 8:15. With your sports headlines, I'm Carlos Medina.
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1: 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Appreciate you being here, Xers. Extras. Whatever you want to call yourself.
0: On all the socials.
1: Yes, wherever you are.
0: The Extras.
1: Yes, right. We love you.
0: YouTube. We're glad you're here. And the Facebook.
1: Yeah.
0: And over X. On X. Yeah.
1: There's just so many ways to listen to the show, watch the show. And we try to make it as easy as possible. So wherever you want to consume it, you can. App, best way. If you're going the audio route, download that for Apple or Android and just listen to us. Especially when you, you know, when you get out of a area, you probably know where the areas are that we're driving. You lose us. Flip to the app, you never lose us.
0: Tug and I were talking about this because we've worked in radio long enough that the conventional method of measurement is now having to be like reassessed throughout the entire industry.
1: Completely.
0: Because the way that this whole format is now being consumed, I'd never heard this until I heard Clay and Buck talking about it. They have people that never go on to any of their radio programs that strictly watch them on YouTube.
1: Yeah.
0: And that's the only way. And so it's like you have to try to put them all together to be like, all right, here's the entirety of the audience.
1: Let's feed all the people however they need
0: however
1: to be fed.
0: However they want to be fed.
1: Yeah, that's right.
0: It's a wild world.
1: And that's the reason we make it available so many ways, because a lot of people like to listen so many different ways, as Lowe's is laying out. So.
0: Maybe you want to look at Tug in the morning. There he is. Now he's giving you the glamour shots pose.
1: With the closed fist. I remember that being a glamour shots pose so much in high school.
0: Right under his chin.
1: Yep. But it wasn't like the thumb. It was physically the closed fist. You know, it wasn't sideways, straightforward. I don't know why I remember that.
0: It's only sideways if you're in an ad for Kamala Harris not being man enough to vote for her.
1: That's right.
0: Still, is that my favorite political ad of all time?
1: Dude sitting like this. What dude sits like this ever? not just for that ad, but ever.
0: That's for everyone who's watching on the socials. Tug actually gave you the pose. From the man enough to vote for Kamala Harris ad that was put together by a PAC, and I don't think that helped very much.
1: When's the last time you sat with that? Like that?
0: Where I sat like this?
1: Yes.
0: And I just posed?
1: Yeah. When's the last time that
0: really certain? That, never.
1: Exactly. I mean, somebody should have noticed.
0: I guess that if maybe you were 7 and you were going to the Mother Boy dance.
1: Yeah.
0: Maybe then if you went to Mother Boy, you would do that.
1: Maybe, yeah. I mean, like Olin Mills or the Sears Portrait Studio, they may set you, you know, this way, you know, when you're 7.
0: With mom right behind you.
1: Yes,
0: and absolutely. Y'all are wearing the same outfit.
3: Yeah, I forgot about the Sears Portrait Studio.
0: Yeah.
3: That's before memory unlocked.
1: Yeah. That's right.
0: It was a player.
1: Yeah, it was.
0: And if you had to go there, now I didn't, but I, cause it was next to.
1: You never went?
0: No, so here was the deal. It was right next door to where we took driver's ed. And it was just one poor bastard after another going in there, and you could see them from the mall, from, you know, just there's the family, and there's the sad kid having to take pictures
1: with his bow tie on or like a regular tie or whatever. Yeah.
0: And so we were all 15 walking out of driver's ed. We'd been in there for hours, or we would be, you know, heading over to the mall food court to grab a slice of pizza to go back into driver's ed, and you would see the different families going through. To go get the pictures.
1: That kid's hating life
0: right now. Oh man, that looks miserable.
1: Dude, that's terrible. At least I hope they get him a Happy Meal after this thing's done. Cause God, he looks like he's just died. It's crazy because, Olin Mills was so big, but it was always school pictures were Olin Mills and it had the embossment down on the bottom right of the picture. And so everybody just knew Olin Mills anytime you ordered it. Sears Portrait Studio was the family thing. And it's the way it laid out. It's why when you said that, I remember going one time, Sears Portrait Studio one time. But the crazy thing is when Laura and I got engaged, my wife and I got engaged, we got a engagement photo. And I did as well.
0: Okay.
1: I thought it maybe it was just like a Northeast thing because maybe everybody does. I guess everybody does.
3: Oh, everybody does.
1: Definitely now. But then, I don't know, 25 years ago, 26 years ago, people were doing that as much.
0: When they were having the announcement in the newspaper of our engagement, you had to have the picture.
1: Yeah, fair point. And we still have that clipping from the Daily Citizen in Dalton, Georgia, when we got engaged. But we had taken that picture at a walk-in Olin Mills in upstate New York. I didn't know that there was a physical location walk-in. I'd only seen it at school.
0: We were at somebody's studio. I remember because we have some of the pictures. I don't remember actually doing it.
1: You don't remember taking the picture? Like physically taking the picture?
0: I don't know where we did it.
1: You just don't remember.
0: Yeah. Like I remember we were.
1: That's funny.
0: I remember what our attire was and stuff like that, but
1: you
0: just don't
1: know where you took it.
0: Yeah.
1: That's funny. Yeah. I was like, hang on. Because, you know, Olin Mills on the top of the building. I was like, are you kidding me? They actually have like brick and mortar locations? That was even before people called them brick and mortars. They just, you know, they would call it a store or whatever.
0: What year did you have the laser light show behind you when you took your
1: 86,
0: picture?
1: Maybe 86, probably fourth, fifth, sixth grade. So it was definitely elementary school. It might have followed me to middle school.
0: I know my mom had zero interest in it. I didn't get the laser light show.
1: No.
0: No.
1: Dude, what a letdown.
0: Yeah, well, they would put on the packet what they wanted in the background.
1: Yeah,
0: my mom was not going to allow for the laser light show.
1: Dude, ours were prominently displayed on the very large cabinet television, the laser light show picture, you know. And that's the one where you're sitting like this, you know, like the Kamala ad with the streaks of lasers over here. And then there was one rogue one over here.
0: Yes.
1: It was so random and weird and wonderful. Now looking back, have you seen that whole there's like a trend on social media where you have the 80s hair, you know, you, I guess you use a filter and it does that. It's kind of the 80s are back kind of thing.
0: I've seen that. I've also seen the one where you can take a picture of yours and revert it back to what it would should be, like a middle school or high school pic.
1: Yeah.
0: I've seen those.
1: That's so great. I love that.
3: Old me does not look good because you can do it, like you can age yourself.
1: Okay.
3: Oh, old sweet. Me does not look good.
0: What? You just had it.
1: What did
0: he do to you?
1: Yeah, what are the things you
3: did? Fat
1: don't
3: and
1: like?
3: Wrinkly.
0: Well.
1: Fat and wrinkly? Oh.
0: You really have to, and this is a tip from 20 years in the future, you have to start working harder to avoid such things.
1: Yeah, you do, man.
3: Well, maybe it wasn't fat, more droopy. I think droopy is the right word.
1: Okay, wow.
0: No, there's a lot of that. There's...
1: That's descriptive, though. Droopy's descriptive.
3: I like face droopy.
9: My face is falling off.
1: Yeah. You're just over here.
9: Why is my face falling off?
1: Right. It's so bad. That's awful. Did it, cause it's gonna hurt. It's gonna hurt when I ask.
3: Oh, yeah, it balled me.
1: Okay. He beat me to it. He knew it was coming. Cause
3: actually, there might have been a little bit left, which sounds about right.
1: Okay. Like,
0: poor Tug. Tug was like, look. Listen, it took off.
1: I've been dreading it since I was 14, so.
3: Yeah, I know it's coming.
1: I know your pain.
3: I know it's coming.
1: I feel your pain, man. I do.
3: Hats are the greatest invention ever.
1: Yeah, look, absolutely.
3: Not curse ones.
1: No, well, thankfully those don't exist. Thankfully, those do not exist. As we learned yesterday.
0: No, you were wearing it.
1: Had nothing to do with that. But you know what's crazy? Scott McFarland's little girl, our operations manager, his little girl's like, Daddy said we're going to burn your hat on the orange deck. I was like, no, ma'am.
0: Daddy said we're going to burn your hat in the orange deck.
1: No, ma'am, we're not.
0: That's awesome.
1: Like, we will not be burning this hat. We can burn something. I'm in for burning something on the orange deck, but not this hat. And she seemed content with that.
0: Well,
1: sweet, sweet little girl.
0: I just know that you weren't ready to make the proper sacrifices.
1: Oh, no, I did.
3: I like that somebody called you out on social media for it, too, and blamed you.
0: They should have.
1: It's ugly. It's ugly.
0: You should not wear cursed items to a sporting event.
1: There's no such thing. There's no such thing except Laszlo's hat. And I've been working on a...
0: Laszlo's hat is cursed.
1: Yeah, when we found that out in the episode. Like, you know, you...
0: It's cursed!
1: I was trying to create Ronald Acuna.
0: Ronald Acuna with the Laszlo hat.
11: Yes, it is cool, I thought.
0: It's made of witch skin.
1: That's right. It grows hair. It's so gross.
0: I've thrown it out and it's crawled back, literally.
1: Yes, it is cool, I thought.
11: Yes, it is cool, I thought.
1: The delivery is so good.
0: At some point, we're going to get Tug to talk like that for at least one segment. Yes.
1: This is it. Coming up next, the thing Marco Rubio said is not to be feared.
0: That's because I killed him.
1: This is the Morning Extra on Extra 106.3. Good morning, y'all.

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3: He did not survive. I'm Dave Anthony, Fox News. Jamal Howard, a convicted killer in a 2000 murder, was put to death last night in the first execution in the U.S. since the botched one.
4: Unlike Tennessee, the one here in Texas went off without a hitch. Howard profusely apologized and sought forgiveness from relatives of his victim. He also expressed love and thanked members of his own family who were watching through a window a few feet from him.
3: The Associated Press's Michael Grochek witnessed the lethal injection using the same drug that did not kill Krista Pike last week. Howard's lawyers tried but failed to get a court to block the execution because of what happened to Pike. She's still shackled to a hospital bed in Tennessee.
5: On Monday night, it was our understanding that Krista was brain dead and that life support would be removed the next day.
3: But her attorney, Randy Spivey, says she stunned everyone waking up and is now angry and confused and not in good shape.
5: She has a blood clot in one of her arms. She has pneumonia.
3: A judge has ordered evidence from the death chamber preserved in the state's investigation into what went wrong and why she survived. Pike was condemned to die for torturing and murdering a classmate in 1995. President Trump rallied for Republicans last night in Texas, one of six states with Senate races considered too close to call in the November elections, taking swipes at Democrat James Tallarico.
6: And a vote for Ken Paxton is a vote to save Texas and defend everything that made Texas

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1: The Braves team that won 94 games of the National League East Championship down to their final swing. Otuna fly ball to right field. Kyle Tucker is on the other end, and the story of the 2026 Braves has come to an end. It's the Dodgers who win 4-1. They advance to the NLCS for the third straight year as they continue their quest for a third straight World Series championship.
2: I love the way he says "away."
3: He's super enunciating.
4: Set an open call.
2: Well, you didn't have to play that. You didn't. We could just say it. Hey, you know, Braves lose. Get them next year. We'll see them next time.
3: You want some good news?
2: Yes. Always looking for good news.
3: All right. Overnight, the weather report did alter. The storm did speed up.
2: Okay. So it won't just hover.
3: So it looks like by the time we get to kickoff of the Alabama-Georgia game,
2: let's go,
3: whatever's coming will be through the area.
2: Okay. So it'll just be remnants, probably just a rainy day.
3: Now, they're still expecting, and I was also seeing this backed up by a couple different sources, including, you know, Extra Zone, Ella Dorsey.
2: Yeah.
3: That we still expect big wind gusts.
2: Oh, so passing can be tough, but Georgia's more of a, you know, pound the ball as we discussed in the last hour.
3: We might be still looking at like 30, 35 mile an hour gusts.
2: Yeah, that'd be tough to throw a ball around that. Well, so there we go. Yeah, already things are improving. You know, the day's getting better. The weather's improving.
3: And it's Thursday.
2: And it's freaking Thursday.
3: How can you be that upset? Yes.
2: Almost see the weekend, almost touch the weekend. You're not allowed to yet, but when you are, things will be good.
3: I went on a 94 win journey.
2: Yeah, it was fun.
3: And I got to see them beat the Philadelphia Phillies.
2: Yep.
3: And the Dodgers are what they are.
2: Yes, that's right. A behemoth. And you probably did better than you should have. As far as the pitching goes, did better than you should have.
3: Well, if we were going to talk, and I know this sounds like loser talk, and I get it. But considering everything that you lost during the course of the season.
2: We did lose. This works perfectly.
3: Yeah, it's like, I was like, hey, when are we going to get Schwellenbach back? Never.
2: You ain't going to.
3: Strider goes down twice, never gets back. Smith Shawver gets back, can't find the strike zone.
2: Yeah, it's tough.
3: It was one thing after another. You trade for Jacob deGrom, and he decides, nah, I'm good, staying here.
2: I'm good here. I'm going to stay right here in Texas, where they have no state taxes.
3: That's right. But it would still come back to, you got to swing the bats better against starting pitching.
2: You do.
3: At some point, and I don't know who's going to be the team to do this. The Rays do this because they have to buck the rest of the league. They cannot play baseball like everyone else does.
2: I love it.
3: And so the Rays are all about on-base percentage, low strikeouts, put the ball in play.
2: Yes.
3: That is not modern baseball. I think the team that goes back to it, like, and the closest version we have of the National League is Milwaukee and L.A.
2: Yes, that's right. Yeah.
3: It works.
2: Yeah, absolutely. I love it. That's why I like the Rays. I'm sort of cheering for the Rays. The rest of the way, probably. I do like Milwaukee too, though. Either one of those would be fine. And not that I really have a rooting interest, but sometimes it's fun to just grab onto a team and just see how it goes.
3: Come on, then you can root for the Cowboys tonight.
2: There you go. Absolutely.
3: Yeah, come on.
2: There you go. I'll jump into that.
3: I feel pretty good about these prize picks. I'm putting together a lineup. I feel pretty strong about this so far. I might play this one a little bit more significant tonight.
2: Okay.
3: Because there is a couple of soft lines out there. Like, for instance, there is a sack number that's listed at 0.25, which, you know, so a half sack and you win. But the particular

0: outside linebackers playing against the Cowboys who throw the ball extremely fast. They don't let you have sack opportunities very often. And so I think I'm taking the under. I feel pretty good about this. He hasn't had a sack in four games anyway.
1: Okay. So there you go. Do you want to give like the whole rundown there?
0: Well, I'm still working on it.
1: Okay.
0: I'm not ready to release.
1: Okay. Got it.
0: I'll just say D winners, tackles and assists, 3.5, over.
1: There you go.
0: Over.
1: I'm
0: working on it.
1: I'm taking your word for it because I'm
0: putting this together.
1: No idea.
0: Then I'm going to have you download the app and put a 10 spot on
1: that's
0: it.
1: Right.
0: See if you get excited.
1: That's right. Have something to look forward to. Have a reason to
0: well, in a game that you don't have an interest in.
1: Yep.
0: You're going to watch a baseball game tonight and maybe a football
1: game. Definitely watching some baseball tonight. Our sister station, The Fan, just released this. Dodd, 4-inning pitch, 0 ERA, 0 earned runs, 6. Dude, the pitching showed up. I mean, it's the whole roster of Braves pitching, and they showed up. And that was the concern going in, which is the craziest thing. And I had a friend last night in Jacksonville who lives down there. He was in the Navy with me, and he just has retired from the Navy and is a realtor down there. And he was just like, man, and he talked about missing all the pitchers that we did. And I fired him one back, and I was like, dude, it wasn't the pitching. What are you missing?
0: No, the pitching actually showed up and did pretty well. What?
1: Unexpectedly well.
0: Yes.
1: And the hitting was unexpectedly bad. Maybe not unexpectedly.
0: Well, for the better part of since I would say mid-July into August, definitely into September, this Braves team was winning games off of bullpens and off of pitchers that were, I would say, lessers, third, fourths, and fifths. This team has not hit high-end starting pitching. That's why the entire series against Philadelphia was such a surprise of what they did to Philadelphia, because that's not – they've got high-end pitching.
1: Yeah.
0: And then the Dodgers rolled in with the best pitching in baseball.
1: And gave us a problem. Taking loves until 10. They gave us a little problem. But there's always next year. You know, that's the ask Cubs fans. They'll tell you. There's always next year. 7 o'clock hour is brought to you by VanSant Law. If you're in an accident, make the right call. VanSantLaw.com. I love Marco Rubio. If we have time to it, I want to get to one thing that he said in this great speech that I didn't agree with. But the thing he said to not be fearful of is the first thing to know this morning.

0: I would like to think that I'm not much for, oh, what does the trend say? What am I supposed to say? Oh, what is allowed to be said? I never filter that in my mind. In fact, I think if you're listening to this radio program, oftentimes we bring up particular topics and we bring up where we think things are moving. And many times we're proven to be correct. We told you almost 4 years ago about the new right, that the new right was much more aggressive. It was much more about telling you, here's what we're going to do. It wasn't about apologizing all the time. Oftentimes we've had a lot of traditional older establishment mealy mouth Republicans that just want to be liked. I just want to go on the Sunday show so you like me. They hate you. Okay. You're not going to be liked. So be strong, be forward, be aggressive. That's what, if anything, this Trump era has shown us, that this is what works. This is what gets people excited. This is what gets people to the polls. And I've also talked about being an aggressive nationalist. Now, the left will tell you, well, nationalism sounds a whole lot like Nazism. Those are two different things.
1: I know. Well, that's kind of a leap.
0: That's always their point. Yeah. And so as I say aggressive nationalist, it's because I'm interested in what's best for this country first and foremost every single time, no matter what. That's how I look at it. If it burns your country, screw you. Not upset about it.
1: America first.
0: Yes.
1: That's what most people voted for.
0: Aggressive nationalism.
1: But it's silly to think of anything any other way. Would you not put your family first? Would you not put your community first? You know what I'm saying? Of course you would.
0: It's silly.
1: It's so silly.
0: But I believe it resonates. Now, with the man buns, they don't have any interest in that. In fact, they invented a word called toxic masculinity. Because anything that could be masculine cannot be. Well, what do you mean you're doing it in your best interest? Yeah. Aggressive nationalism.
1: What do you mean you're defending your family?
0: That's right.
1: With strength and weaponry if needed.
0: So I really appreciated this. Marco Rubio, in his speech yesterday, he brought up the word. He brought up the word that you weren't supposed to be able to say this word. And this man said it.
2: Today, too much of the West has forgotten this quality.
1: Uh-oh.
0: Oh, no.
1: Oh, Vox Pro.
0: Vox Pro is
1: not.
0: So,
1: man.
0: Very simply, he brought up nationalism and talked about how you don't have to run from this. This is not a bad word. It's like, if you are nationalistic, if you are interested in your country doing well, there is nothing to be ashamed of there.
1: And he's exactly right. I can't wrap my head around anybody that thinks the other way. Like, it doesn't make sense. If you're at church, maybe you're looking out for the guy next to you. And if you're going to look out for your neighbor, but that's all still your surroundings. That's still your community. Why is it different on a national level? Why wouldn't you put your country first?
0: And this is where we differ. And this has been very apparent that we've seen over the last several years. The Democrats hope we do poorly in the interest of power. There was never a point during the Biden administration where you and I were sitting back talking about how, like, oh, I hope we go into recession.
1: Of course not.
0: Because that's your neighbors.
1: Yes.
0: That's the people you go to church with. That's the people you work with. That is not me sitting back and saying, man, I really hope this country ends up on its butt because that'll be great for me at the midterms. That is not the mentality. But when you're interested in destruction and when you're interested in growing socialism and communism, chaos is what you require. That is what the other side pushes for. So I just love that Rubio is just pointing out, hey, nationalism is about your country doing great, about it doing well.
1: And believe me, those people in France, they're really feeling that. And there's plenty of them that want to put France first. Now, the elites and the people that have been elected, definitely not, right? But you're seeing that grow and you're seeing the populist or the right-leaning parties starting to win there in Germany, Brazil. It's happening all over the world because people have been fed that line and maybe they were just sitting on their hands. Maybe I'm just going to go along to get along. Or whatever, but they finally have experienced it, and they hate it.
0: Not only that, and I liked how you said populist. We have long defined Donald Trump as he's not a conservative. Now, is he the most conservative man we've had in office since Reagan? Yes. There are much more conservative principles that he adheres to. But it's a populist, and it's a populist message. And that has also been demonized by the left, that somehow populist messaging, you mean talking to the people in the interest of what's best for all of them? But hey, here's what we're going to try and do, and here's why.
1: Yeah.
0: Well, that's a populist message. Oh my God, you can't do that. That screams of Hitler. Why does everything they want when it comes to want destruction, they turn into, well, we can't have that. So let's call it Hitler.
1: Well, here in this country, it's instead of make America great again, because they hate that, it's make America lose again. Make America last again. You could put all kinds of L's in there, but that's it. What? How do we diminish it?
0: The very people that cause so many of the economic issues that we've had to dig out of over the last couple of years are the ones saying, well, we can fix it. Like, no, you did it intentionally.
1: Yeah.
0: Your plan was to have this occur.
1: Which is why the audio we played earlier in the week by Scott Jennings was so vivid. The fact that he was like, you're telling me you want me to give the shovel back to the people that dug the holes that we're in?
0: Not interested in that.
1: No, thank you. Why would I do that?
0: Now, because Bryce is a wizard, he has now moved over all of our systems to another computer.
1: Oh, nice.
0: So let's give the Rubio audio a shot again.
1: All right.
3: Today, too much of the West has forgotten this quality.
0: It's still not there.
1: Oh, well. Wow. So, but the...
0: Dang it.
1: The principle
0: that we should assume we won't have any audio for a while.
4: That clip was questionable last night, and it sounded fine on my laptop when I played it at home, but
0: won't play ball. All right.
1: All good. The other thing that Rubio said there in front of the Acropolis, and I don't know if you want to try to play it or not, we can, or we can just discuss it, because what he said was that Europe can bounce back. Europe can, buck this system. Because he's seeing, as we brought up, the French, the Germans, a lot of people saying,
0: okay. Look what's happening in South America.
1: Absolutely. I don't think there's a desire, not a strong enough desire in Europe to get it done. I think Europe is done. It's cooked because they've waited too long to act. I don't think Europe bounces back, man. I really don't.
0: I do consider that there is a battle between what their population wants and what their leadership wants. And it's interesting that Rubio, of all places, chose to do this where he did. We went through Greek austerity. When I say we, like the royal we, it's like we watched it happen about 15, 16 years ago. And if you remember what that was, the Greeks had such a messed up system that rewarded so much. Like, for instance, if Tug Coward had worked for the government and then retired, Tug Cowart could leave his pension to his son, and they would continue paying that pension even long after Tug Cowart was dead. Now you're like, well, that sounds like a great deal. Sounds like a awesome situation.
1: It'd be easy to sell the idea.
0: Yeah, it's easy to sell the idea.
1: You can't make it work.
0: Can't make it work.
1: Yeah.
0: You were having people that were being paid to watch dried up lake beds. Like, there was all sorts of issues. And so the Greeks were like, we're going to go through this and we're going to fix it. And here's what's going to happen. And on the other side of it, it's now where they don't have as crazy amount of the problems. But it's because the government and the people both wanted to fix this problem. I don't think we have on that continent a marrying of those two, of the government and the people both saying, we have a problem, we need to get rid of this thing.
1: And you've imported so many people from the third world that have become citizens, they get to vote too. And their vote counts just like the people who would like to fix the problem. So you have a big part of the population that don't want to fix it. The elites don't want to fix it. The native-born French or Germans want to fix it, but they don't have the power, and they don't have the votes.
0: You want to talk about being snake-bit. We have long talked about how Antifa was this problem for the left. They were the attack dogs. But then we were always pointing out, but what happens when the dog attacks you? And that, I believe, is what is happening in Europe. They brought in these illegals, these migrants, North Africa and all from the Muslim world, with the idea that these people will help us maintain our power. That as more of our population looks to move to the right, that are pro-freedom, pro-Western culture, we'll bring in more people that are not and we'll outvote them. The problem that they're finding out is that when you bring in Islam, first and foremost, it is a political engine. It's not a religion.
1: No, it's not.
0: It happens to be a political engine that has a religion attached to it.
1: That's right.
0: Well, that politics, it becomes first and foremost no matter what. And that's what you have like in France. I'm like, wow, we're losing the game here. You brought in your own problem. You brought in your attack dog. Now that dog's biting you.
1: And they lock up people who post on social media. They don't lock up people that try to burn down Notre Dame.
0: Start telling people what's going on.
1: That's right. If you say it out loud, they'll arrest you. If you post it on social media, they will lock you up for even longer because it lasts longer. That's their rationale. They import people who hate them, hate their values, hate their culture, will never assimilate. So I feel like Marco Rubio's wrong about that. Europe, I don't expect, will bounce back. But I do hope that it is a real warning for the United States of America. We still have time to fix this. We can fix this. But you can't let them have power again. You can't give the shovel to the people that dug the holes. We've got Dr. Rich McCormick coming up next. He says this is a hot spot. Where we live is a hot spot for fraud. Can't wait to discuss that with him next on Extra 106.3.
0: Hey, it's Lowe's. 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
4: It's Thursday, October 8th, and here are your headlines. The U.S. is pressing Russia for more answers after a 28-year-old researcher died in an anti-plague lab in Siberia. Russia says she died of pneumonia, not the plague. But the World Health Organization is now asking about a second employee who also got sick. The State Department is preparing a formal complaint. Trump says he has a scheduled call with Russian President Vladimir Putin very soon. The CDC says there is currently no threat to the United States. Senators Raphael Warnock and Katie Britt are teaming up on a bill to keep the Atlanta Braves from facing a bigger tax bill next year. A change in federal law would limit what the team's publicly traded parent company can deduct for top player salaries, while privately owned teams would not face that limit. The Braves could owe more than $20 million extra. Their bill would give the team the same tax treatment as everyone else in the league. And finally, Alabama officials say they are watching Hurricane Isaias, but for now there are no plans to change Saturday's game against Georgia in Tuscaloosa. The storm is expected to move through West Alabama and may affect the timing for kickoff, which is currently set for 7:30. Fans should check Alabama Athletics and the SEC for channels for updates. The Bulldogs 5-0 and have scored more than 4 points in each of their first four games. A mix of mostly sun and clouds today in the forecast with a high of 86 and a low of 64. Coming up next, Dr. Rich McCormick joins Sugg and Lewis right here on the Morning Extra. Extra 106.3 headlines. I'm Bryce Colbert.
1: Sugg and Lewis until 10 here on Extra 106.3, and we welcome Congressman Rich McCormick to the show. Good morning, sir. How are you?
12: Good morning. I'm doing fine. I guess we had a hard night in sports last night, but other than that, you know, life is we live to blood fight. We have first world problems, don't we?
1: Yes, sir. We do.
0: Rich people problems. We have a 94 win team across the street, and a little bit later we'll have Georgia and Alabama, you know, matching up. So still pretty good around here.
12: That's right.
1: And I know you play in the congressional baseball game. Maybe we can get you go over there. We'll see if you can get a hit.
12: You know, if any runs scored, I'm the guy.
1: See? That's exactly what I'm talking about. Cause they do. That was the major problem. They could not score runs. But, anyway, all jokes aside, you said something that really, grabbed my attention because Los and I live in your district. And it is that our area, North Metro Atlanta, which is known as the technology corridor, I see it up on, you know, Georgia 400, that your district is a hotbed for suspected H-1B visa fraud. What stands out to you? Why is it happening? How are we fixing it?
12: You know, what's interesting is the people who first brought it up to me when I was learning about H-1B visas and its advantages and disadvantages, was actually the people who had benefited from it originally. It's just kind of like the people who had come here across the border illegally wanted the border closed. They don't want that kind of competition. They don't want that kind of abuse because, of course, it reflects badly on them. And so everybody wanted the southern border closed. The people who came here legally under the H-1B visa, who are quite frankly in large part responsible for the wealth in my district. It's the wealthiest Republican district in America, not just Georgia, but in America. They want to see that those abuses got reduced. They don't want to have that reputation. They don't want to see that kind of thing happen, and they don't like it. So they brought it to my attention first several years ago, and we were thinking, okay, yeah, it sounds like bad. But as we've developed and we've started looking into this, there's an abnormally large number of applications for H-1B visas. As we know, some businesses are really bad about putting in for H-1B visa jobs because they can't find enough American workers. But they can do that nefariously. Anybody ever heard of ghost jobs on the market where you put in for an application, but there's no job there? They're just pretending like they have a job there. And then the business basically says, I can't hire anybody, so therefore I need a cheap foreign labor. And one of the things we did, we put in a bill basically, first of all, that says you can't, well, it's already illegal to do that, but that you can't even put a fake job application online. That's against the law, or at least we want it to be against the law. And we want to clean up all the extra, applications for H-1B, by the way, which can be actually put out there illegally as a purchase rather than as an application. So there's a lot of a lot of fraudulent behavior out there. We want to clean it up. We want an investigation. We actually wrote to several secretaries to get this investigated so we can clean it up.
0: Congressman Dr. Rich McCormick is our guest right here on the Morning Extra. Sir, I grew up in South Texas. I told people for the longest time, especially when we had an open border, that the people that were most upset about it were Hispanic Americans living in Texas because they dealt with it for so long. When you bring up some of these visa abuses, my neighbors for the better part of decade and a half were Indian neighbors that had been educated in the United States at the university system. They were the first ones to tell me these are what these companies are doing, and it's basically enslaving some of these people that come over here, and it's artificially keeping down wages in the tech field. That is my understanding of the problem. What is yours?
12: That's exactly right. Basically, when you have a surplus of labor and they can't move on because they're tied to that visa, but also that the businesses are benefiting from it in very real ways. That some people are being brought over here as if they're skilled in certain ways and they're not. Basically, it's a way to cheat the system. We don't want to see those abuses. We don't want to see Americans not be able to get a job because somebody's supplanting them with cheap labor from overseas that can't move on, that don't have the ability to go from job to job because of the way the visa program is designed. So it's not good for the person who's brought over. It's not good for Americans. And that's the first thing first. We're supposed to be looking after Americans. I always say, you know, the business of America is business, but that's bad business, and we're not going to allow it.
1: A $70,000 fee is being attached to another type of thing that's happening, and that is the OPT. If I can speak.
0: You're doing great.
1: Buddy, I'm telling you, just stumble. Optional practice training.
12: Easy for you to say.
1: Yeah, seriously. I feel like I talk for a living sometimes. Optional practical training, an OPT program. Apparently, because I was reading about this last night when I was reading about the H-1B thing, that's another way that people are scamming the systems, whether businesses or colleges or whatever, they use this. And then these folks are able to come to the United States and work a job, and they don't have to pay whoever it is that's hired them, don't have to pay taxes on these people, and they benefit from it greatly. Obviously the company, the university, the college benefits, and the only people that get screwed are young Americans trying to get jobs and start out in the workforce. This is another step that the president's taking and the administration's taking. I assume you support this one too. The fee is going from $500 for an OPT up to $70,000 to limit some of the stuff.
12: Exactly. Once again, it's just showing that we're serious about business. We're not going to allow that. There's tons of kids right now. I tell you, a lot of people don't realize University of North Georgia just won the cyber security challenge nationwide. This is all universities. People don't think of it as a tech school, but it's very, very good at cybersecurity. I have one of my staff members has a daughter that recently graduated from there. She couldn't find a job. She was, you know, top of her class, phenomenal training, and couldn't find job. So why is it these businesses and, you know, cybersecurity, we're not hiring? Now, some of it's going to be AI generated. You know, AI is taking some technical jobs. But then these businesses are like, oh, we need employees. Well, you got one. You just need to hire her because she just graduated from college, top of her class, in one of the best schools in the nation. So we kind of, that's one of the things that once again drew our attention. It's like, what's happening here? Why aren't there jobs for young people? And by the way, that's going to affect your youth and the way they look at our government. If they're coming out of jobs and out of college and they're well educated, they chose a major that has great application. If they can't find a job, we've let them down. And so this is one of those things we want to correct. It's not good for the young person coming out of college. They're voters, they're Americans, and they deserve to be treated better.
0: Congressman Dr. Rich McCormick is our guest on the Morning Extra. Sir, let's talk about just after you finish college, and let's say you are able to find that position. Something else you've been very adamant about is the cost of home ownership, especially for young people, and talking about trying to get some of the government regulations out of there, because oftentimes when we start looking at why the prices have exploded, yes, some of it does have to do with inventory, but also government needs to get out of the way of some of this stuff so that we're not seeing as great of increases on some of our young people.
12: That's right. You know, in the last 5 years, there's been $40,000 worth of regulations added. That's the biggest of all the different regulations and burdens and prices. Almost 10% of that just hey, I want you to do something different on the way you build. It sounds so nice. I mean, everybody wants a nice house. Everybody wants nice, you know, double pane windows or whatever it is, firewalls. You want safe houses. You want things. But when we were growing up, somehow or another, we survived by choosing what house was. Now, it's great if you have regulations to have great houses, but the problem is, if you make a house so luxurious or so whatever, and you can't afford it, then what's the point? If I can't afford a home, then I don't have a home. And if you made it so expensive through regulatory burdens, that I can't buy it, then did you really benefit me? Or did you just make it outpriced? And unfortunately, these well-intending government officials who make all these laws and create all these burdens have created a price point for the average entry-level person. They can't afford homes. The entry-level purchasing is so low right now. I mean, I think we're down like a good well over 20% of the usual market doesn't exist anymore. Some of it you could say is because they can't afford it because they don't have good-paying jobs. But that's not really true. A lot of it's because their jobs pay okay, but the house is it's outpacing inflation dramatically. And so we need to do better, once again, first of all, realizing that regulatory burdens, saying that you need to do this now for the way you build a house, that's not up to us. That's up to the market. Once again, the government should never get in the way between the people and the market. We have great intentions, but it results in bad things. Secondly, of course, commodities. Some of this has to do with tariffs. Some of it has to do with protectionism. Some of it has to do with labor market. And this is why we do need some immigration, but this is not IT, this is construction, this is ag. There's certain things that we don't have enough Americans to do, we don't have enough skilled Americans to do. There is a need, and we have to be judicious in that per industry, per year, and make sure that we have enough workers to actually build things. So it's multifactorial, but we need to get out of the way of good business.
1: 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Dr. McCormick, you said well-intentioned in the people in the government. Sometimes I don't know that I think they're well-intentioned. Maybe I'm wrong about it, but it certainly, as a guy that just reads about it and talks about it with Los daily, it doesn't always come off that way. It seems like it's intentional, because then that points people to more government intervention, more government assistance, more government everything. And then all of a sudden, you got those kids that you talked about earlier coming out of college, and they're like, yeah, I think socialism's great because I can't make it here. I almost feel like that is intentional sometimes. Am I way off base?
12: Well, you just summarized it. And this socialism is idealism, right? It sounds great. When everybody's going to work hard. Everybody's going to share. Well, yeah, the pilgrims tried it and couldn't make it work, and they were religious people. It's always a failed system, because the more you rely on government, the more you're going to get disappointed, and then you're going to turn to government to solve the problems that the government created in the first place. Two perfect examples are the fastest growing inflationary costs to Americans: education and health care. Education and health care are the two things that the American government got really over-involved in, and as a result, a direct result, are the fastest growing expenses to America. Look how fast college expenses have grown. Even here in Georgia, we offset the Zell Miller scholarship and basically all the scholarships from Georgia's lottery system, because we still can't afford it. Most of the tuition now is fees, which is not offset. Families are paying exactly what they paid for before, just minus some of the tuition, because it's exorbitantly expensive. And you can't say that kids are getting a better education. They're not coming out knowing science better. There's only so fast a kid can learn. The question is, why is it so expensive? What's causing it? And once again, government getting involved. And of course, that's also why people get the wrong majors, because instead of worrying about the job you get afterwards, I just want a degree that doesn't apply at all. The government's going to guaranteed my loan. And then when I can't pay it back, it's not my fault that I got a bad degree. And the school doesn't have to participate because they didn't have to back the loan. So that's government intervention there. Healthcare, man, don't get me started. 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Go government come in and say, we're going to help everybody get cheaper insurance. And, of course, it became way more expensive. Everything the government touches is at least as twice as expensive with very little accountability. But once again, they believe in government. They even believe that government deserves to be essentially God. Determine what's moral and immoral. Who you hire, who you fire. It essentially becomes a socialism always degrades into communism or fascism.
1: Every time. Dr. McCormick, final thought on that, because you brought up health care, and I'm with you. Obamacare was meant to be a disaster. It has been. Do the Republicans have a plan to fix it? Do y'all have something in the works? What are you going to do? How are you going to help the American people over that hump?
12: So we already had a Transparency Act, which got passed. The problem is that people, a lot of these insurance companies and hospitals, they'd rather get the fine than actually be transparent. That's how bad it is. They're making millions of dollars per day. I mean, just 30% denial rate, actually 33% denial rate of all claims. That's why surprise billing is a big deal, where your hospital is denied its payment, your doctor denied their payment. There's so many things wrong with healthcare, and basically we don't enforce the law very well. And we do have better plans out there. The problem is, until the American populace rises up and we're not distracted by the flavor of the day, whether it be data centers, AI, contrails, you name it. You know, there's all kinds of crazy things that people get distracted on. The biggest expense to every American family, the biggest expense to government, the second biggest to all businesses, the fastest growing inflation cost, health care. Get back to it. We need to focus on this. The problem is, last time we came up with a solution, there was a guy named McCain, who I respect as a veteran, who put the thumbs down because he didn't like Trump. And it changed America. We need to get back to business and make sure we drill down and make sure we get it passed. It has to be bipartisan because it's got to get 60 votes. That means the Democrats have to buy in on it, too. And therein lies the rub. They don't want a solution. They want you to rely on government to solve the problems. They love to buy votes that way. And that's why it's very difficult to reform health care.
0: I keep wanting to talk about opening up competitions across the states, across the country, and make it a much more competitive environment. But every single time I get on that topic, then I get another batch of UFO files, and I just completely forget, like a week at a time.
1: That's true.
12: Exactly.
1: Dr. McCormick, that's real. When you brought up chemtrails, he lit up.
0: Yeah, contrails, chemtrails. I went, oh, man, I totally forgot about this thought I had on healthcare.
12: Excuse me while I bang my head against the wall for a second.
0: I'm with you.
1: I love it. Dr. McCormick, thank you so much for taking time for us this morning. Thank you.
12: I always appreciate you guys. God bless you and Semper Fi.
0: Yes, thank you. Take care.
1: Dr. Rich McCormick, the vast man. I love that guy. I really do. I love
0: it. That's so true. It is so true. Anytime we start having a important, formative, strong discussion about what we can do that makes sense, that people across any partisan divide would have a discussion point about, okay, that sounds like a good idea. Then you're told, but hey, watch out.
1: Area 54 is real.
0: AI is going to kill you. You know what's happening at Groom Lake? You know,
1: I saw a Sasquatch on the way to work this morning. Look over here.
0: There's a new season of Dancing with the Stars. It'll be out tomorrow.
1: Oh! it's Dancing with the Elderly Stars. It's the newest and greatest. Oh, my God. All right, so we're going to pull it back together and talk to Tom, the Honest Car Guy, about how you can get the best deal on a car.
0: And chemtrails.
1: And we'll probably drag him into a chemtrail conversation. He'll love that. Next on Extra.
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0: Good morning. Here are your sports headlines for Thursday, October 8th. The Atlanta Braves season is over. This after a 4-1 loss to the LA Dodgers at Truist Park last night. The two-time defending champs will now move on to face the Milwaukee Brewers, who defeated the San Diego Padres last night 3-1. On the American League side, the Yankees, they are done. They were beaten by the Rays 4-3. As for the Guardians, they stay alive, beating the White Sox yesterday afternoon 9-3. Week 5 in the NFL begins tonight with Thursday Night Football as the 2-2 Dallas Cowboys host the 0-4 Tampa Bay Buccaneers. The Cowboys, a significant 9.5-point favorite for this matchup. That kickoff is set for 8:15. With your sports headlines, I'm Carlos Medina.
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26: Dude, we got the heavy hitters today because it's Thursday. 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Now, we got the honest car guy, Tom Mitchell.
0: There he is, 844-SHOW-ME-1, that's 844-SHOW-ME-1. How you doing this morning?
27: I'm doing great. I'm from another world.
0: Yeah. Oh,
26: wow.
0: Good. He heard
26: you. You picked up. I love it.
0: Yeah, that was a fun joke to end that with Dr. Rich McCormick.
26: Well, what you do is kind of foreign.
27: It really is.
0: Yeah, changing the game.
27: Outer body, you know, experience there. I was wanting to get out of the business, and all these customers brought me back into business, and I'm like, what are you doing? And next thing you know, it's the thing to do.
0: It is hilarious that we talk about so many of these. It's common questions. Like, for instance, I had this discussion with someone, and I was like, well, you just need to reach out to Tom. And it was about, hey, if I got a car to trade, can he do that? And that's, to me, I'm just used to having you say, like, yeah, just bring it over and do this. But there's people out there that just, they're not
27: sure. Yeah. They really don't realize. And I mean, you know, it's funny. We had a customer, he came in, I mean, didn't come in, but we talked to him on the phone, and he was sitting there, and he said, well, you know, I'm just going to bring my car to CarMax, or I'm going to give it to someone, which is fine. I mean, we encourage you to do all you can do. Do all the research you want. If we can't help you out, we're going to tell you up front, that's a better deal. It is what it is. Very few times that we say that, because we're going to give them a better deal, nine out of 10 times. But, you know, he said, well, I'm going to sell this car to my daughter. And it was a Honda Accord that he's going to give to her for, say, 10 grand. And I said, well, can I ask you a stupid question? And he goes, sure. And I said, well, why do you want to give up that tax money? He goes, well, what do you mean? I said, well, if you're buying a $30,000 car and you give up 10 grand, you only pay taxes on 20. Instead, you're going to give her a $10,000 car, you're going to pay 30 grand for a car, and you're going to pay taxes on the 30. He goes, oh, I didn't realize that. He says, but she wants the car. And I said, that's okay. I said, we're here to work with you, not against you. He says, what do you mean? I said, well, look, if you promise me she'll buy the car for 10 grand, I'll give you 10 grand for it. And then I'll just sell it to her for the $10,000. He goes, well, you're not going to mark it up. I said, well, we don't do that. I'm here to help you, not hurt you. And I said, so I took his car in for $10,000, gave him the 10 grand credit, sold it to his daughter for 10 grand plus taxes. She's going to have to pay taxes whether she buys it from him or buys it from me.
1: No matter what.
27: And I said, this way it's better. It's legal. I take it out of your name. We put all the paperwork. We run it through the state. Everything's hunky-dory, up and dory. We'll mail her tags. Everything's totally separate. You're out of it. She's into it. You know, everything's in. He goes, holy cow, you can do that. People don't realize we will take trades. We're just like a normal dealership.
0: It's just smart accounting. Yeah, yes. We talk about how money gets exchanged and what are the tax benefits. And as Tug and I joke around about it, your job is to reduce your tax liability. Well, that also, when you're buying a car, yeah, I would rather pay taxes on the 20 rather than the 30.
27: And he had two trades. So he ended up getting almost 20 grand, so he pays tax on 10 instead of 30.
0: Yeah.
27: And when it's all said and done.
1: Jackpot. Yeah. And then got a great deal.
27: And then gets a great deal and saves some money, you know, along the way. So, I mean, you know, that's just the whole gig. It's the whole reason and the way we do things is to inform consumers the better way and the best way and the most transparent way to buy a car.
0: 844-SHOW-ME-1, 844-SHOW-ME-1. 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We're here with Tom Mitchell. Again, a lot of this is just the education of the game.
27: It is. It is. And speaking of trades, I got a trade I want to tease you with today.
0: Oh, please.
27: I got the perfect car for you today. Okay. It was a trade-in from a gentleman. He's from Jefferson. He traded it in, bought a Ram truck from me. And when I seen this car, I said, this is the car.
0: This is the car.
27: 70,000 miles, Acura.
1: Oh, you know, Acura. They're
27: black,
1: last
27: camel interior, so super nice.
0: It's really nice.
27: That's the benefit, though, that, you know, when we get nice cars like that, you know, we have a benefit of, you know, we go to our list, our wish list, and customers that tell us, hey, look.
1: We start matching them up.
27: I mean, that's why I keep bugging you every now and then. I keep throwing it out there because you're on the list.
0: Oh, no, I'm, you know? Listen, I'm.
27: And so, and if you don't want it, it's okay.
0: Sure.
27: And somebody else will get it.
0: And I think that's also, and this is not one of these lists where you go, oh, you have to be on some special list. It's like, no, what you do with your office and your family is, hey, here's our clientele, and when it's time to sell you the car, we'll sell you the car. If it's not time yet, it's not time yet. Just you make the decision based on what we got or what you're looking for.
27: Yeah, and if it's that great of a deal, jump on it. If it's not, it's okay. Wait, another one's going to come around. I mean, that's the fact of it.
1: Leaving a dealership, and we've all bought cars at a dealership, when you're done, you're happy, right? You have that elation of getting the new ride.
27: You should be.
1: Yeah, you should be, right? You get out there. But it doesn't take long when you start doing the math, because it happens so fast. Once you spend the 8 hours or whatever it is,
0: yes,
1: you go through the process, you buy the car, whatever. So you're super happy. But it doesn't take long to start doing the math in your head once you get home. And that's when the real,
27: you know,
1: sadness kicks in, or the frustration.
27: The buyer's remorse.
1: Yes, that. Absolutely.
27: The buyer's remorse.
1: Because that transparency is not there like it is with the honest car guy.
27: I mean, you're spending a lot of money. You deserve to know what you should pay for a car. I mean, profit is not a bad word.
1: Agreed.
27: It is not a bad word. It's okay. And I've actually had customers say, you're only making 2 grand. yeah, that's it. Or we're only making $1,500.
1: No way.
27: And I said, well, here's the number. Show me differently. You've seen what we paid for the car. You see all the pass-through money. Everything's fully transparent. So what is there that's you misunderstand?
1: Where are the magical numbers coming from?
27: And 9 out of 10 times, you know, because of the way, and thank God the FTC is coming down on everybody, and it's slowly hitting, but we called a dealership and asked the gentleman, I mean, we're a dealer now, and this was a local dealership, believe it or not. We were calling and we called a local dealership and we said, hey, we'd like to be interested in buying this car from you and stuff like that. And he goes, well, you'd have to pay $29,000, and we said, well, you got it advertised for $28,000. I said, you know, we're a dealer. We just want to buy it wholesale from you because we're going to work with our customer on this. He goes, well, you have to buy that at that number right there, because if we sell it retail, we're going to make another $2,500 on the financing and maybe another $3,000 on the financing end. And if you're going to pay cash, we charge you another $2,500. So altogether, you'd have to pay $5,000 more if you're buying it retail from us. And I'm like, hold on, you're not making sense. Yeah, I'm a dealer here. Do you know that the FTC is frowning upon this? Do you realize what's going on out there? And they don't have a clue. They don't have a clue, but they're going to get a clue when they get fined $5,000 per car.
2: This is what I've made the point, and this is Tom Mitchell, honestcarguy.com, 844-SHOW-ME-1, 844-SHOW-ME-1. When you have the bill of sale, when you present that, what's different from this game is that Tom is not going to be compensated in terms of on that car. It's for the work that he put in to help you secure the car. And that's what's so different. Whereas in the car game, when you do go through the dealership, that's where all the fees are. That's where all the add-ons are. That's where all the financing is. They're making that money on that car.
27: And, you
2: know,
27: and it's hard. It's hard to, you have to really explain it to the people, because they really, as much as, you know, it's kind of like, we know it's second nature to us, but as a consumer, they don't know. Some people don't know what a dock fee is. They don't think about it, because when you look at the advertised price, you think you can buy a car for $30,000, and then you go in there, and by the time, I encourage people, when you do this, don't tell them, you know, don't finance or anything like that. You want to pay cash. If you're paying cash for a car, get a buyer's order. Let's look at the numbers. Okay. And when you see the numbers, we're going to save you thousands. And we've been saving over $3,000 per car to a customer. Our averages have been saving about $3,500 a car. Now, the differences are when you finance it, that's where we save you even more. And that's where people lose it, because when they think they're buying a car for 30, then they get in there and it's 33. They don't realize there's another fee on top of it, which is a dock fee and delivery fee. There's another $1,000-$1,500 on top of that we're not even accounting into that equation. And then the financing. So when you look at the puzzle of all the parts that go into that thing, there's times where we can save people $5,000 to $7,000 on a total deal.
1: And when you talk about dock fees, like, I don't think people
27: don't realize it.
1: Yeah, they don't realize it, because if you go in there and you start looking at the sticker in the window and you see fee, and then down the bottom it says dock fee, and you're like, what is that?
27: Well, see, they don't even have it on the window sticker.
1: They don't?
27: No, those are addendums. Those are addendums.
1: So when you sit down,
27: you don't see the dock fee until you actually go to sign the buyer's order at the end of the order,
1: and then you probably start pushing back and be like, well, what's that $1,000? And then I'm sure they don't give you a straight answer.
27: Well, it's the documentation fee.
2: Why is your documentation fees this much?
1: Yeah, that's right. But then, you know, there's just so many fees that
27: there
1: goes
27: is.
1: That's the thing that I think frustrates. And then you get more frustrated when you see that doc at the end.
27: It's amazing. And I get frustrated with it. And I'm a dealer, because I'm calling on your behalf. And when I call these dealerships to try to negotiate the prices, it's like sometimes it takes me a day to get a dealer on a phone that wants to even talk to us about selling a car. I mean, if it was me and I was running that dealership, I'd fire these people immediately. Because if you can't answer a phone to talk to a customer that wants to buy something.
2: And I have a guy that I met, and he's in the large trucking business. And when I was talking to him about, like, you know, so how's stuff been with the gas prices? And he pointed out, he's like, I've been doing fine. He's like, because I'm on the phone with my clients all the time. He's like, a lot of these other people, they're waiting for somebody to show up. He's like, that's just not how it goes. And so it's no surprise when you call 844-SHOW-ME-1. Yeah, you might get the call from Tom, or Tom's going to be on the phone. You're going to be like, wait a minute, you're answering them. Like, yeah, Tom is involved in this. Yeah.
27: I get that. So, I hear you on the radio.
2: It's like, I'm the guy who runs this thing.
27: Yeah. It's crazy.
1: It's hit the number on the website one more time just so people know.
2: Yes, honestcarguy.com. That's honestcarguy.com. 844-SHOW-ME-1. That's 844-SHOW-ME-1. And hey, full transparency, wish we had in politics.
1: Yes, we do. We wish politicians were just a little bit.
27: Just a tad.
1: Just a tad more transparent. Or more like Tom, completely transparent.
2: Who's alien to the car business at this point. Love it.
1: Exactly right. 7 o'clock hours brought to you by Van Sant Law. If you're in an accident, make the right call. 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Thank you, Tom. We appreciate
27: it. Thank you,
1: guys. Knowing the good guys is not hard, but so many don't. Next on Extra.
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3: Will Iran face another American bombardment? I'm Dave Anthony, Fox News. President Trump is reportedly considering it after saying last night in Texas.
5: When that war ends, it's going to be very soon. It's going to be very soon. They're a failed nation.
3: But the possibility of renewed bombing has oil prices surging this morning, up almost 5%. Fox's Trey Yingst is in Tel Aviv.
6: Reports indicate the Pentagon has directed CENTCOM to finalize preparations for major combat operations against Iran. Now, Axios reports the directive didn't include a specific date for launching strikes, and President Trump hasn't made any final decisions.
3: Now, the president was in Texas campaigning for Republicans, especially Ken Paxton, who's in one of six Senate races Fox considers is too close to call.
5: We're going to crush Democrat communist James Tallarico.
3: Purposely mispronouncing James Tallarico's name, the Democrats held slight leads over Paxton in recent polls. For the first time since the botched execution in Tennessee a week ago, Texas gave an injection to a convicted murderer that was lethal. Associated Press reporter Michael Grotchik was a witness as Jamal Howard was put to death after apologizing to the family of Vicky Swartout for murdering her in 2000.
7: The execution took place after numerous appeals, both in state and federal courts, including one appeal that challenged the efficacy of the pentobarbital that the state of Texas is using.
3: That's the same drug Tennessee used trying to execute Krista Pike last week. She survived and remains hospitalized. A judge is ordering the state to preserve all the death chamber evidence in the investigation into what went wrong. For the first time this year, there is a hurricane in the Atlantic. Isaias forecast to hit tomorrow night into Saturday from the Florida Panhandle to Mississippi. Fox Weather's Michael Estime is in Mobile, Alabama, and says it could become
8: a Category 2, possibly Category 3 storm. And folks are getting prepared at the grocery stores, getting the water, the food ready and set to go.
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2: Talking Love Central 10 on Extra 106.3. This is a perfect Thursday song, Lives of Highway. This is such a good cover of the Tom Cochran song from like 80, I don't know, late 80s, 87, 88, 89, somewhere there. Rascal Flatts did a great job with this. It's on the Toy Story soundtrack, if you recall.
3: Cars
2: soundtrack. Oh, yes, thank you.
3: It's all the same to Tugs.
2: Yeah, they run together. Yeah, Cars, definitely Cars. Toy Story didn't make sense whatsoever. But I just remember hearing this for the first time. Like, oh, my God, they've improved a really great song. And it is. It's better than the original, which doesn't always happen. I just read something, Los, that will be the least shocking thing I tell you today. There's a genealogy website that has discovered Sidney Sweeney is ninth cousins to Marilyn Monroe. Of course she is. It makes perfect sense. It's like a continuation. It's a family tradition right there. Sidney and Marilyn Monroe are related the way that they are.
3: Can this be verified accordingly? Because I've now seen... Very similar to the, hey, the drunk kid who ran into the power station and that's what turned off all the stadium lights. I've seen a multitude of these that have been associated to different people, especially when you get to like ninth cousins.
2: Yeah, sure. This is from the website myheritage.com. So I don't know how accurate they are by any means, but, let's just go with it is true. Of course it is. It just makes sense. Who else would she be related to? Other than Marilyn Monroe, just blonde bombshell, you know, tearing up the world, flipping the world upside down, making people mad, making people happy.
3: I'm pretty sure your 12th cousin is Jeffrey Dahmer.
2: It could be. Could be.
3: Once we start getting out there.
2: I don't know that I would follow in his footsteps quite as closely as maybe Sidney and Marilyn. Or I would like to think I wouldn't maybe, you know, a couple years from now, just lose my mind completely and go around, you know.
3: I'm sorry I wronged you last week.
2: Well, how's that?
3: We were having the discussion of, we were talking about what happened when you showed up to a Republican event and you decided to light the world on fire. And as I pointed out to the person that was having this discussion with us, you know, John Wayne Gacy also tried to pretend that he was a pillar of the community and a good standing member of the party. Meanwhile, he was burying people in his basement.
2: Yeah, I've not done that. I did call the baby ugly.
3: But I was just saying that sometimes you get a comparison that's not favorable, and in that case, I'm sorry that I compared you to John Wayne Gacy.
2: I would have preferred you pick somebody better.
3: Okay.
2: You know, I mean, let's think of somebody.
3: Larry Bird.
2: Yes, thank you, yes.
3: Tug Cowart, the Larry Bird.
2: That's right.
3: The hick from French Lick, and Tug is like, I understand what they're saying about him.
2: I do. And he would smoke, and all my family smoked. I don't know if he lived in trailers, but a lot of my family lives in trailers. Not that that's a bad thing.
4: And he smoked with cigarettes.
3: Yeah.
2: Larry Wood, man. He was sitting on the bench.
3: I didn't know he did that. Did he?
2: During games, yes. There's like, I've seen it. I've seen.
3: All right, we got to get to the bottom of this.
2: Hang on. I'm going to look it up right now. Larry Bird smoking.
3: I was only old enough to watch him when his back had gone. And he had to lay on the floor quite a bit.
2: Okay. Now, I'm telling you, I've seen this before. I feel like I've seen the video.
3: I don't believe
2: AI
3: you.
2: Overview said he's never caught smoking, playing an active game or playing in his career.
3: Now,
2: I don't know if I believe them.
3: You want me to give you one person I know who would blow through a pack whenever he got a chance?
2: Who's that?
3: Look up with AI, Vlade Divac.
2: Oh, I remember that name.
3: Vladdy was known to fire up heaters whenever he could.
2: Vladdy Divac.
5: He looks like a smoker.
2: He does.
3: Dude, he would get after it. He was from that area of the world where...
2: Serbia.
3: It's pretty awesome. That's what they do.
2: He was like, I'm going to burn it down and then I'm going to beat you in basketball.
3: That's
2: what
3: right.
2: Do you think?
3: That guy was part of a trade that got Kobe Bryant there to L.A.
2: I'm going back to Larry Bird.
3: He loves cigarettes.
2: Dude, I'm

0: telling you.
1: Larry Legend never, you're just wrong. I think you're wrong.
0: I guess I am, but I feel like there's more to this than the AI overview has given me. I really do. Former Indiana Pacers player Reggie Miller and Mark Jackson recounted a famous story where they walked in the locker room shower for just 20 seconds before the game and their coach Larry Bird was sitting in a chair casually smoking Newports.
1: Okay.
0: Yeah.
1: So as the coach of the team.
0: Yeah.
1: All right.
0: Sitting around Bird and McHale drinking and smoking after events. Bird focused on these habits in formal interviews. Anyway. There's legend out there of Larry Bird being a smoker. I'm telling you, I've seen it. I know I've seen it.
1: Let's see. Vlade Divac said that he would smoke about 10 a day and claim he tried to cut back after arriving in the NBA.
0: I tried to cut back.
1: Said he had an ongoing routine, morning with coffee, after lunch, and mostly in the evening, and saying he still smokes roughly 10 to 15 a day just to have fun.
0: It's fun to do bad things.
1: And that he joked that if he...
2: Fun to do bad things.
1: If he didn't smoke, he'd be the perfect guy.
2: But I wanted to do horror stuff with my friend.
1: So that's what he was doing.
0: He's taking pulls. Smooth.
1: Well, it was just known that he would be the only guy post-game in the locker room, smoking in the locker room.
0: Yeah. Holy cow. Somebody back me up on this Larry Bird thing. I swear. It's like... built-in knowledge. Well, I didn't even think about it. Because
1: then you'll feel better about this connection you have to him.
0: Well, yeah, because it's more like my family.
1: That's right.
0: I feel like we could be connected more than
1: your
0: John Wayne
1: conversations Gates. Around smokes.
0: Yes, absolutely.
1: Family smoking.
0: And I've had many of them. I've had plenty of conversations. Like, maybe you should dial back a little bit. You know, once in a while. It turns your teeth brown. You don't want to continue this.
1: You don't
0: this.
1: Need that. You don't want that.
0: Nobody. And they're like... Oh, I don't care. I'm fine with it.
1: Oh, well, I'm fine with that.
0: Doesn't matter at all. Morning Extra, next from 106.3. I feel like that it's easy to know the good guys from the bad guys. That's the first thing to know this morning.

0: still alive.
1: I always feel like you know the good guys from the bad guys. Now, in politics, I can see how it's disguised sometimes. But this is a really, really sad story. It reminds me of the last calls from the Twin Towers and from Flight 93. This is a story of a young IDF soldier who called her family to say goodbye on October 7th. That was the anniversary of that yesterday. Unless you're a terrorist sympathizer, this is one of those stories that'll just knock you back. Libby Cohen McGorry, a 20-year-old infantry soldier who went to that music festival. She was shot fleeing a party, and she called her parents on the phone. Said, I've been shot in the stomach, shot in the arm, I'm losing blood, I'm going to die. Calmly, she understood what she needed to do. She wanted to reach out to her family. She called her, she asked her parents to tell her twin brother and her little sister, I'm going to die. I want you to listen to me. I love you. You're the best father that I could have asked for. Her mama is screaming in the background. And she says, Mama, calm down. Just listen. You're the best mother that I could have asked for. Don't forget to be a good mother to my sister and brother. How lucky are we to have lived this life together? I love you. And she goes on pulling it together as you're sometimes I can't pull it together when there's nothing. When somebody cuts me off in traffic, I can't pull it together.
2: Well, ultimately, the gunman then found her and shot her and killed her.
1: Yes, that's exactly right. And so it is it's one of those stories that you just can't wrap your head around. And so when I see people like Mamdani, or I see the people that were protesting in New York City yesterday, I don't know how you miss the good guys and the bad guys. And I'll throw a couple of my friends under the bus. One that I served with. He's a San Antonio guy too. Lives out there. Truck driver. Proud American. And this is the one place he gets it wrong. He shares with me these messages of Gaza and how bad Israel is and how bad the IDF is and how wonderful the Palestinians are. And I'm like, how are you getting this wrong, dude? How can you get it wrong? And I do believe it's tied to TikTok. I've told you that before. And then, and this was my best man at my wedding. The other is a dear friend also at my wedding. We've known each other since 10th grade. I've told you about him, that he is on TikTok all the time, and he is in the same boat. I don't know how you miss it when I read you the story of the young lady as she's dying because of a terrorist attack, because that's what it was. How can somebody say, oh, it's the Palestinians? They're the ones that are really suffering here. I'm not saying there's no suffering over there, but that is self-induced suffering. It's because you agree with what's happening and that attack, because I saw the videos of them celebrating the attacks of 10/7.
2: Would you like some very hard truth you can maybe pass along to your friend at some point?
1: Both of them, yes, please.
2: So there's a documentary that's now out. It's called NAZA, N-A-Z-A. And what it goes into is, while not revealing their source, it's a couple of filmmakers, and what they do is they're talking about the IDF and strategically when the IDF chooses to strike a residential area. Now, it's controversial enough that you then had two other filmmakers that immediately went and interviewed. It's like four or five different commanders on the ground. They too, you can't see them. And that one's NAZA, the real story. And so you have these competing arguments over how this is being conducted in this area. But both of them lose the message here. And I would liken it to this. Tug, when it comes to Spartan warriors, like in history, it was a military society by which, when you were a child, you were basically drilled into you that combat was your future and that death was the ultimate glory. And that's
1: Sounds
2: familiar. That's how they went ahead and went about their society. If we were liking it to more modern times, the Japanese actually believed that their emperor was a god and that they were descendants of samurai, and it took two atomic bombs to convince them otherwise.
1: There's the story of the one guy that never got the message that was on the island.
2: Stayed fighting in the 70s.
1: Yes. That's right. Yeah.
2: That's
1: that kind of depth.
2: Now, what do you do when you, as an Israeli, you live next to a bunch of people that teach in their schools, start off at a young age, that you are the devil and that the best thing they can do is kill the devil.
1: They do it with cartoons, TV shows.
2: And so while NASA, the original documentary that, you know, had it at the film fest, it completely misses the point that you have to kill them all. And nobody likes saying it. Nobody likes talking about it. How do you defeat a fanatical enemy while also trying to maintain your own humanity? That's the challenge. The challenge isn't Gaza. It's not Hamas. It's not the Palestinians.
1: It's the ideology.
2: It's the ideology that when taught in their schools, you will find coloring books featuring Hitler and explaining that the Jews need to all be killed. They've been offered a two-state solution in the past. They don't want it.
1: Bill Clinton famously talked about it.
2: When they've been given billions of dollars by the rest of the international community. I just know that if you were to hand me, let's say, $1,000, I'm probably going to go, you know what, let me put some of this into my daughter's account. Let me put this in my other daughter's account. This will be for college. I'm going to take $100 and let me go take the family out for dinner. When given all that money, what did Hamas do? It built tunnels.
1: Extensive ones.
2: It built extensive tunnels. In fact, when you watch NASA, at least the other version of it, the counter version of it, they take you into schools, hospitals. There's fighting bunkers in all these places. It shows you how Hamas, all that green garb and the stuff that they wore when they attacked on October 7th, they took it off to blend into the civilian population. They would set up weaponry in different places and then run in, grab that, shoot, put it down, and take off again. And so you were forced to go hit civilian areas. And so to me, the only way that you get rid of an ideology is by wiping them all out. For anyone who's like, oh, it's a genocide, it probably needs to be for the safety of a country. And it's hard to say it. Nobody likes it. But that's the truth of it.
1: You don't think the Egyptians feel that way?
2: The Egyptians know it. The Jordanians know it. We talk about this regularly. There's a reason why you have these people living in an outdoor, open-air prison. Because the rest of the world knows. Dude, they just keep building weapons. You're not dealing with humans. You are not. That's the hard conversation to have. That's the one that definitely the man bun and the soy boy will never want to have. Well, it's mean. I can't believe when...
1: So is the story that I just told you about the young lady being murdered and calling her parents like it was 9/11.
2: And Hamas ended up, and this is how it was covered in the region. Everyone talked about on October 7th that, well, they hit all these military targets throughout the country. Music festival is not a military target.
1: Ever.
2: No. Yeah.
1: And nobody was using it as a cover to launch attacks.
2: No. And so...
1: I don't know how you miss the good guys, bad guys here. And I'm not saying that Israel's perfect by any means. And if you want to question the influence of Israel over the United States, go ahead. I got no problem with that.
2: I think what it really comes down to is, and the amount of people that will actually flat out say, you should stomp them into the Middle Ages. And if that means that you have to kill every man, woman, and child, we were willing to do it in World War II. We dropped bombs on these places to basically show our resolve that you are not going to do this any longer. You will not be waging your war with your God Emperor and your madness. We are going to vaporize 100,000 people at a time, and then we're going to do it again.
1: We're going to do it twice.
2: And suddenly this level of resolve that apparently only the Jewish people have for, never again, I don't fault them one bit.
1: Nor do I.
2: Does that make me somehow inhumane? I look at it and go, listen, I would never want to do it. I told you about how I would struggle if you were to tell me, hey, we need to execute somebody and this is a horrible crime they did. I'm like, I don't want it. I don't want it on my conscience. I don't want to kill anyone.
1: But I'm glad people that are brave enough to do it.
2: But I don't fault them for doing what they're doing. And even if it's the worst, like, oh my, look, they've killed 71,000. Double it up. Because that's all they're ever going to understand is these animals. It's all they'll know.
1: And this is obviously a different part of the discussion, but Iran killed 71 million of their own.
2: At least 100,000. At least
1: 70,000 was what I was going through.
2: Yeah.
1: Goodness gracious.
2: Within the span of a couple of months.
1: Yeah, that's, yes.
2: This war has been going on for 3 years, and I highly encourage you, watch both of them. NASA, and then watch NASA, The Real Story. Watch them both. And you'll notice the thread that goes in between them that nobody wants to do is that Hamas deserves all of it.
1: Absolutely, they do. And nothing is going to stop
2: And by
1: them.
2: The way, the people keep voting for it and support it.
1: 60% support Hamas. That is just the people willing to answer a polling question.
2: Because they've created a warrior culture there that only knows, how do we kill more Jews? That's it. How do you eradicate that? You stomp it.
1: We're going to have to learn that lesson. It's going to be a hard one. We're going to have to learn
2: that
1: lesson.
2: That's the real talk.
1: Mall of America. Mall of America could have been a very, very bad place to be. And that's that same mentality. 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
11: Atlanta Mayor Keisha Lance Bottoms is asking her entire cabinet to resign.
12: Including the police chief. Aggravated assaults up 20% and murders up 52%.
13: And Bottoms knew exactly how Atlanta got there.
14: We made many decisions that have gotten us to this point.
13: family. I eliminated cash bail bonds. We've cut our corrections budget by 60%. This is not a plan I just pulled out of the sky.
14: Atlanta's police department is hundreds of officers short.
15: Crime is out of control. They've never seen Atlanta like this.
16: And those who called Atlanta home left to live with the consequences.
17: Keisha Lance Bottoms, she abused taxpayers.
18: Her priorities were definitely not safety. Her priorities were herself.
19: Things were out of control.
18: It wasn't just the weekend of the riots. It was every day.
20: It seemed like every other week, somebody's car was broken into.
21: There was no accountability.
19: She was responding as if it was okay.
21: She was a complete disaster.
22: Paid for by Jackson for Governor, Inc.
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24: It's Thursday, October 8th, and here are your headlines. The U.S. is pressing Russia for more answers after a 28-year-old researcher died in an anti-plague lab in Syria. Russia is claiming she died of pneumonia, not the plague, but the World Health Organization is now asking about a second employee who also got sick. The State Department is preparing for a formal complaint. Trump says he has a call scheduled with Russian President Vladimir Putin very soon. Senators Raphael Warnock and Katie Britt are teaming up on a bill to keep the Atlanta Braves from facing a bigger tax bill next year. A change in federal law would limit what the team's publicly traded parent company can deduct for top player salaries. While privately owned teams would not face that limit, the Braves could owe more than $20 million extra. Their bill would give the team the same tax treatment as everyone else. And finally, Isaias is forecast to become a Category 2 hurricane today and hit the Gulf Coast late Friday. The storm then moved through West Alabama, which could affect Saturday's 7:30 kick between Georgia and Alabama and Tuscaloosa. Metro Atlanta will see the biggest impact Saturday with wind gusts of 35 to 45 miles per hour and 2 to 4 inches of rain. There's also a risk of quick spin-up tornadoes, mainly in the West Georgia area. It'll be a mix of mostly sun and clouds in the forecast today with a high of 86 and a low of 64. Extra 106.3 headlines, I'm Bryce Gobert.
1: 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I mean, you can listen to it anywhere, anytime. But if you're regular, you know, just listening on the terrestrial signal and you lose that, it's easy to get back to with the Extra 106.3 app. Otherwise, if you're, you know, watching on YouTube or X or Facebook, we appreciate y'all being here. The extras, as you're known as, they've named themselves, which is fantastic, and I love it. Good morning to y'all. We always give you the,
2: we throw up that X at you.
1: That's right. Absolutely.
2: Boom.
1: The
2: Dez Bryant X.
1: Is that what it is?
2: We've stolen it from Dez.
1: Good.
2: Well, Dez is retired here. I need the X anymore. We need the X.
1: That's right. It only makes sense that we have it. I think this is the way.
2: I think Dez would enjoy being on the show at some point.
1: That'd be awesome. Can you hook that up?
2: Maybe. Reach out to him.
1: Yeah, let's do it.
2: It's kind of fun.
1: Dude, that'd be so awesome.
2: Dez, you're kind of inflammatory and a little bit political as well.
1: We love it.
2: Also, just want to let you know that your former coach said you caught the ball.
1: Yeah, right. Sat right there in that seat right there. And Dez would be like, you're right, I did.
2: Derek Dooley, when he was coaching as the wide receivers coach of the Cowboys, we did, well, like a 30-minute interview all on politics. And at the very end, I asked, did he catch it? And he suddenly lit up like it was Christmas. And then he wanted to hang out and just talk football for like another 30 minutes. Like, all right, hang out, coach.
1: Come on. We'd love to have him. I would love to have him back. I would love to know what he thinks about kind of the election. How are things trending now that he's not actively running for office? Be interesting to see his thoughts. And maybe we can. Maybe Dez and get Coach maybe on the same time.
2: That'd be funny. Get them both together. They can both talk about getting cheated in Green Bay.
1: That's terrible. Y'all are taking advantage of. This is not good. We're going to rectify that. We're going to fix it. So there's voters that are, you know, locked into a party. They always vote for the same people. And then there's ones that the lock has been undone. And it seems we may have another group that's happened to.
2: I do believe that when you have somebody like Barack Obama who, let's point out, he has not had the campaign magic of 15, 16 years ago. In fact, I don't think it really helps in the way that traditionally if you have a president who's willing to speak up on a matter. And I think part of it is because Barack Obama's never gone away. Like, he left office, stayed in D.C., and he never went away. And I do believe that there's something about American presidents that when they disappear, they disappear. We see them at big state functions or funerals, and that's about it. Now, you tell me right now, when was the last time you saw George W. Bush in public? Yeah.
1: The Biden funeral, I think.
2: Maybe the Biden funeral.
1: That's the last thing I remember.
2: Yeah. When was the last time that you saw him make a public appearance in which he was talking about politics? Never. You know, maybe when they were advocating for the shots where they did the commercial with the former presidents. I mean, it just doesn't happen.
1: Yeah.
2: Barack Obama, it's different. Barack Obama made it a point to go to Michigan for El Sayed, who had previously was kind of derogatory towards Barack Obama, basically talking about his failed presidency. Thought that was kind of funny. He's now advocating for this. And so I want to play through what I believe is happening. We know that El Sayed has a problem with two large groups in Michigan. Black men, Jewish everyone. Okay, those are the two. And those numbers don't seem to be improving. And those are two areas that the Democrats have traditionally believed that they would have a coalition of. That, well, we always get the Jewish vote. Of course we're going to get the Jewish vote. Well, it doesn't look like that right now. And I want to play this audio. This is from a town hall, a discussion here. And this is a woman that when asked about her direction as a Democrat voter, this is what she said.
0: My daughter goes to University of Detroit Mercy. She's in her second year of law school, and she has to hide being Jewish. Mm-hmm. And it's a hard thing to say when October 7th came. Horrible for her. Lots of tears. I may go to Mike Rogers. Sorry, guys.
3: You should not apologize. No, you should not apologize. You deserve to vote and be comfortable.
2: She's at a point. She's been forced into this corner of why do I have to deal with anti-Semitism within a party that I was told, well, they'll never be anti-Semitic. And then this just grew. It just took off. And, you know, we can link a lot of this back to the Barack Obama years and his treatment of Israel in general. But
1: in Iran too.
2: But it also, it just became like this, hey, it's cool to be into this. Hey, we're down with the freedom fighters. They're not looking for freedom.
1: No.
2: Okay.
1: They're looking for death.
2: Looking for death. Looking for death for the Western world. And so even a Jewish woman who has voted strong Democrat apologizes to the other Democrats on the panel that she's going to vote for the Republican, or she may vote for the Republican.
1: Yeah. That's why in that last segment, I feel like it was important to say it's easy to pick out the good guys. It seems real easy to me. Is it the ones that are limiting the ability for some students to get across campus? Remember when we had the student protest and it was all the kafirs and it was all, who was it that couldn't get to class?
2: Jewish students.
1: You're trying to tell me that
2: just wanted to go to class?
1: What side do you think El Sayed falls? If you were choosing a side for him in that protest.
2: I'm fairly certain that when you decide to go with Hassan Piker and campaign with him, I think I know what you stand for.
1: Of course. That's why it's so easy. The protests you're seeing all around, anytime you see the kafiah, you kind of know.
2: Well, I'm very simple about this stuff. I say this to my older daughter. I'm like, tell me who your friends are. I'll tell you kind of what your future looks like.
1: Looks like, yeah.
2: And so I would think that if you were to ever be around my friend group or anyone that I socialize with, you would go, huh, all pretty just, regular people. That dude associates with Hassan Piker.
1: And is having to tell him to pipe down.
2: Yeah,
1: right now.
2: Like, hey man, you're really hurting me in this thing. Can you dial it down a bit?
1: Just for another month. Then we're going to ramp it right back up.
2: Like, people need to not think that I'm an absolute nutball when it comes to some of this stuff.
1: Even though I am.
2: I need to keep telling everybody that I'm a doctor.
1: Yeah.
2: It's like, you're not. You're not a practicing physician. You're never a licensed physician. Yet you still continue to try and sell this to people. I do think that if we are talking about an issue of undersampling Republicans, which happens no matter what, all the time, every single poll, yet these are that tight, I have to imagine either the polls are incredibly, amazingly accurate, or you're going to have Republican victories in a bunch of places that we're going to go, wow.
1: Didn't see that one coming.
2: Amazing how you were able, amazing how El Sayed gave that up. But again, he barely won as far as the numbers in his primary.
1: Yeah. I think people are fed up, regular people, because you described your friend group as just regular folks. And I think that's what most Americans are. That's why the 1% of people that keep up really, really closely listen to shows like this and extra and shows and stations like this. But that's where I get so sideways with the people that I'm connected with, because they're regular people too. And most of them all have a good idea of who the good guys and the bad guys are. That's why I think it really hurts my heart when I know my dearest friends are being misled. They're being told something crazy and they get it on social media because it works, and they're pulling and they're cheering for the wrong side. And I'm like, how do you get this wrong?
2: Like, read a book, watch a documentary, yes, do something.
1: Or touch grass.
2: Yes.
1: Get off of TikTok. How can that be your life? How can that be the thing that dictates and decides the way you feel about issues that should be really clear?
2: I have a friend of mine, and she had pointed out, this was after the Air Force Navy game. And she said, well, you know, there's the stuff on TikTok about how the cadets were treating Pete Hegseth. And I was like, well, what do you think about that? First off, I didn't question the whole TikTok thing. I said, well, what do you think about that?
1: You get offended quickly if you do.
2: She goes, well, my son's there, and he said none of this happened. What do you think you need to know?
1: Yeah, right.
2: TikTok is an influential entertainment system. It's not like the truth. It's not the information.
1: And it's in 30-second bites.
2: Yes.
1: And like, you could convince a lot of people of a lot of things.
2: No, in 30 seconds.
1: Because their attention span, and then they see it repeatedly and over.
2: I'm sorry. I spent yesterday afternoon and a little bit before then watching a couple of documentaries so I could have a level of expertise in what I was talking about. I made that investment. You're doing it 30 seconds at a time. Who do you think has better information at this point on having a larger grasp of the entirety of the picture?
1: I know people on TikTok have no grasp of anything. I've seen it in action. I've seen people that take the time, and then I've seen people that don't take the time. Or that's convinced that they're being fed some sort of magical truth, some sort of ability to gather the truth on a platform that's built on nonsense, where you can go to a facility on right off Roswell or right off Highway 9 in Roswell and film videos like you're in the Oval Office or on a private jet. It's fake everywhere.
2: So I never got this at the time. I now completely agree with it. When we would talk to Neil Bortz, and he would make the point about how he would be at breakfast with his wife, and somebody would want to come up and talk politics with him, he'd write down on a napkin what it would cost.
1: Yeah, here's for that amount of time, here's what it is.
2: Here, for this amount of time, here's what it's going to cost you.
1: Yeah.
2: And I remember thinking to myself, that seems kind of extreme. I mean, somebody just wants to talk for a few minutes. I totally get it now. I've gotten to the point where, because I feel like if you wanted to come around and ask about something going on with state legislature, this, I'm like, hey, let's have a talk. The people that are looking for some sort of weird confrontation, I'm like, 6 to 10, baby.
1: Man, I got time for that.
2: I was like, I don't have time for your silliness. I was like, if you want to, here's my rate. Here's what you're going to pay for this one.
1: Slide it across the table.
2: Right. Because the last thing I'm really looking to do is to give you any attention in your lonely political window. Like, the amount of people that will reach out on X, it's always like at the most random times. And on weekends, of all things, I'm like, I'm sorry. I'm having a good time watching the football game.
1: I made some cold pops.
2: Not too concerned about what you're concerned about. But then I think to myself how wild it must be that they are so consumed by this mentality, by this politics, and they're doing it for free.
1: Wild or sad?
2: Sad.
1: Yeah.
2: Very sad.
1: Better word there.
2: It's like, so you can't let it go, huh?
1: Yeah, buddy.
2: I get why Neil does it.
1: Yeah, of course.
2: Here's what it's going to cost for you to get this time and for you to get my expertise. And granted, it is worth it. because I'm not consuming my news in 30 seconds through TikTok. I'm actually trying to get a pretty good picture of what's going on, no matter what the topic is.
1: I'm willing to reply to you over a cursed hat. 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
2: Good morning. Here are your sports headlines for Thursday, October 8th. The Atlanta Braves season is over. This after a 4-1 loss to the LA Dodgers at Truist Park last night. The two-time defending champs will now move on to face the Milwaukee Brewers, who defeated the San Diego Padres last night 3-1. On the American League side, the Yankees, they are done. They were beaten by the Rays 4-3. As for the Guardians, they stay alive, beating the White Sox yesterday afternoon 9-3. Week 5 in the NFL begins tonight with Thursday Night Football as the 2-2 Dallas Cowboys host the 0-4 Tampa Bay Buccaneers. The Cowboys, a significant 9.5-point favorite for this matchup. That kickoff is set for 8:15. With your sports headlines, I'm Carlos Medina.
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1: 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Did we talk about the mini Jumbotron?
2: No. What mini Jumbotron do you speak of?
1: It's physically minijumbotron.com. It is a Jumbotron for your living room or hangout room.
2: Oh, yeah. I had a friend of mine send this to me. They said I needed it in the basement, and
1: dude,
2: I told them.
1: I was going to say the same thing.
2: So I told them this. I can only watch one game at a time with that.
1: Yeah. Yeah, I guess you're right about that, but it looks cool.
2: I mean, it looks cool.
1: It looks freaking amazing.
2: It looks cool, but...
1: Oh, that looks awesome.
2: I'd rather be able to watch a multitude of games all at once. So I'm at the mercy of the spinning Jumbotron to show me what it's showing me.
1: Yeah, but it looks so cool.
29: It'd be good over, like, a pool table.
2: Sure.
1: Right? So no matter which... And if you can put the same game on, I guess, there, and then, you know, you watch the whole thing. Dude, I'm telling you, I don't know that there's a cooler thing that you could have in your house than that. Complete waste of money.
2: Yes.
1: No need for it at all, but it's still awesome.
2: I get the impression that it would be similar to your boat or your golf cart. It'd be cool for a while, and then you'd be like, did I really buy that?
1: I don't know, golf cart. I'd use that. Dude,
2: I know you want one.
1: I do. I want one so bad.
2: I always see people in our neighborhood, like, they have them and then they sell them.
1: Yeah.
2: And I think a lot of it might be tied to, okay, the kids are grown,
1: the kids
2: are not. Okay. But, I just easier for us to hop in the car and, like, drive to the pool.
1: Dude, I'm telling you, I want to live in Peachtree City where they just take golf carts everywhere. That's where I want to live. I would move down there.
2: Get them street legal and
1: yes,
2: drive it around.
1: Of course. And, you know, because it happens at, like, vacation sites too. Fripp Island, South Carolina,
2: sure,
1: a golf cart community, and you just take it everywhere you go. You know, I mean, it's and maybe it's like, you know, if you have a house on the beach or a house in the mountains, you don't get to use it as much as you'd like. So if you're not using it for an investment, then you're probably not getting as much use out of it as you thought. Am I right about that?
2: Just like your mini Jumbotron.
1: Much like the mini Jumbotron, although that one,
2: like, you'd go turn it on and be like.
1: Yeah.
2: I bought this, huh?
1: Yeah, but it would pay for itself in people coming to the house going, that's the coolest thing I've ever seen. If you want that piece, you know, it's like a memorabilia you spend too much on, but it's Babe Ruth or something. At least it has, I guess you could argue that at least it has value, but that's the centerpiece.
2: I just think it's going to be strange when you're watching a 24-inch television and then another 24-inch television.
1: When you can watch and then another,
2: yeah.
1: They make them bigger. They make them much bigger.
2: Do the 85 on the wall.
1: They make them big. You get one. It's my understanding. You get it like big.
2: Kind of sounds like it's
1: big screens.
2: Like you would be watching it, thinking to yourself, "Am I really watching a 24-inch TV?"
1: Well, no. If you get the bigger ones, that's what I'm saying though, because you can get them with bigger than 24-inch. But I mean, I'm with you. But the centerpiece, it would make an incredible. It's better than a pool table. Much better than a pool table. Because pool table, nobody's going to use. We've had a pool table for 10 years.
2: I think they go together in like a D-bag combo. Like I had to get this because I got a pool table.
1: Because I got a pool table? Come on now.
2: It's not that you're a D-bag. I'm just saying that you do it because you think you're supposed to, and then you realize I'm not playing the pool table and I'm not turning on the Jumbotron.
1: Like I would...
2: D-bag.
1: At this point, with the pool table, if somebody come pick it up, I would give it to them. I would.
2: I'm similar to the golf cart, similar to the boat. I've heard this discussion several times before.
1: I've seen boat in action. They say the best day in a boat owner's life, the day you buy it and the day you sell it.
2: Yeah.
1: I think that's probably the case. My wife and I have considered a small pontoon because we have a lake in the neighborhood, but it is, the boat's there and several of our friends have, and they use them all the time because you just go out there and hang out. You know what I mean? You can take TVs out there because you have internet access. You plug in, watch football games out there. But we can't get past the obstacle of the membership fee to the marina in the neighborhood. It's so expensive, we can't afford it. Even if we could afford the boat and everything that goes along with it, we couldn't afford the actual membership and then the maintenance afterwards.
2: Well, that's high cotton living, Lake Windward.
1: Yes, big times. Big times.
2: He's got a lake.
1: And
2: he takes a TV out on it.
1: Come on.
15: Take your Jumbotron out.
2: Take your Jumbotron out on it. Jumbotron.
1: You'd need the 24-inch out on that one. No, we would love to have a boat run, but we can't afford it, unfortunately. Not going to be able to. Maybe one day. That will be our dream. Where are you looking? You're changing your mind?
2: I'm just pointing it out just to see. The cost involved.
1: Oh, dude, it's like there's several. You can get them like $3,500. You can get them for $2,000.
2: Yeah, I've seen. Oh, okay. So, all right. This one is 28.5 inches tall. It requires, I totally nailed it, 24-inch TVs. So,
1: you have to put the TV in there?
2: Yeah.
1: Or it comes with a TV in there?
2: No, you get the TV.
1: You got to put the TV in there.
2: Yeah, so you're buying four TVs to go with this dumb thing.
1: It looks awesome to me. It does look awesome. Especially that one to the right, the far right. Got the Georgia G on the bottom. Dude, I'll take it. Actually, the flat one may be the better one.
2: It would be.
1: Which looks cool, too. The Walltron.
2: It's just a wall.
15: Do they make a Halo board?
1: They should. If they don't, they should.
2: I got this thing figured out. Yeah. I'm not watching a 24-inch TV. Here's the, when you really want to upgrade, here's the 32-inch TV.
1: Let's go.
2: Come on. I got a 32-inch TV in the bathroom.
1: Dude, that thing looks so awesome.
15: TV in the bathroom is a great play.
2: Yes, it is.
1: You think?
15: Oh, yeah. You never miss anything.
1: You got your phone. What do you need a TV for?
15: How am I going to text and watch the game?
2: I'm going to send you a picture of my TV in the bathroom.
1: All right.
15: Is it on the floor or on the wall?
2: On the wall.
15: Okay. I know someone that had one on the floor.
2: It's elevated above the bathtub.
15: Oh, so you can see it in the shower too?
2: Yeah. It's legit.
1: Flaming ahead.
2: Yeah.
1: That's one thing now that would take you out of using your phone because you can't take that in the shower. I'll give that.
15: Oh, I scroll on TikTok in the shower.
1: What?
15: Yeah.
2: That's weird. He's totally weird. He just told us he's scrolling TikTok in the shower. He's not.
15: Come on, I scroll through Twitter, TikTok.
1: In the shower?
15: He's not.
1: Is your phone attached to your hand?
2: When you figure out what he's doing.
1: No, I don't want to know. I'm trying to avoid.
2: Leave it alone.
1: I'm trying to avoid.
2: He's trying to lure you into a discussion here. Uh-huh. You should not go for it.
1: Don't take the bait. That's right. Surprise, you're gross.
15: The hat from Conway Twitty yesterday would go perfect.
1: Yuck. The conversation just went south even further.
2: Bryce, you're gross. That's funny.
1: You are freaking gross. Lord, Lord, it's going to be fun. This weekend's going to be fun. I'm so looking forward to Georgia, Alabama. I hope that Georgia shows up to play. I don't want to get my heart broken again. I'm not to the point, you know, I'm not like a fan that just loses my mind and, you know, can't function the rest of the weekend. I know people like that. I used to be like that. But I don't want to be like, goodness, we lost to Alabama again. And I know the Bama fans, the Bammers, the Roll Tiders, can't wait to call up and rub it in. I have plenty of those friends, too. Can't wait to call up, rub it in that Alabama has beaten you again.
2: I'm just trying to line out who's coming over. That's the main discussion point.
1: What is it again? One more time?
2: I'm trying to line out who's coming over.
1: Oh, yeah?
2: Because we're thinking about inviting, and I think we're working on it, our Auburn friends, because they don't have an allegiance either way. In fact, they're probably rooting for Georgia.
1: Maybe.
2: More than likely. There's no way they're rooting for Alabama.
1: But definitely, but I'm saying they hate Georgia too.
2: Not like Alabama. It ain't even close.
1: Yeah.
2: It's not anywhere near as close. It's nowhere in the same stratosphere of close. They'll root for Georgia long before. Remember, the only issue that's going on with Georgia didn't start until 2010.
1: Yeah.
2: But Until then, they were your cousin that you liked to play and beat, not the one that you hated.
1: Yeah. No, I mean, I'm with you. They hate Georgia, too, though. At least our Auburn friends.
2: Well, they're dumb.
1: They may be, but
2: I bet you they're buying 24-inch TVs to stick in their mini Jumbotron.
1: Yeah, let me tell you, my buddy is a gadget guy. He probably would, yeah. He'd get one of those. I need to send it.
15: How much was it?
1: Depends.
2: $1,300 to $3,500.
1: Yeah.
2: Again, you have.
1: But when you're rolling in the dough.
2: But then you still got to get the TVs.
1: Yeah, that's the part that I didn't realize. That part does suck. Like, what? Come on now. Morning Extra at Extra 106.3 when we come back. Been telling you what's happening in Minnesota is real, real messed up. And this is one of the latest that is just going to absolutely infuriate you and hopefully give you resolve to vote. 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
16: Well, since they're stringing up the Christmas lights in the community whereupon we reside, it must mean the season is approaching and the wokeness will be on display yet again. And I want to bring up right now one of the most disgusting, blatant examples of Christmas wokeness I've ever seen. No, I'm not talking about people saying, well, Joseph and Mary were homeless. They weren't. They were traveling to pay taxes. But this disgusting example comes from an esteemed, exalted private school here in Atlanta, Westminster. You've heard of it. Now, a couple of years ago, they performed Handel's Messiah at Westminster. And, of course, to accompany the presentation, they had to have a little write-up. I think they called it a reflection. They explained that the Messiah chronicled the life of Jesus, his birth, his death, and resurrection. And the high point became the Hallelujah Chorus, which was, in fact, part of an Easter section, but often performed at Christmas. But in the reflection, written by a member of the instrument music faculty, they found it necessary to explain that Handel, who composed this music, was, oh my God, an investor in Britain's South Sea Company and the Royal African Company, oh, like many wealthy white elites, and that those companies, to some extent, were involved in the slave trade, oh my God, in the 1710s. And then Westminster suggested that the music may have benefited from the profits of slavery. There you go, one of the most beautiful pieces of music ever written, but the author invested in a company that might have participated in the slave trade. They just couldn't leave it alone. Way to go, Westminster. Neil Bortz, Extra 106.3.
0: Iran may get hit hard again. I'm Dave Anthony, Fox News. There are reports President Trump's considering a new round of bombing amid stalled nuclear talks.
17: They are a failed nation. They got a little spunk left, but not much.
0: That was last night in Texas, where the president repeated something controversial.
17: Let them hit San Diego. Let them hit Los Angeles, and you want to see some bad things happen. You want to see a country that would be in free fall. We're not going to let that happen. We protect our cities.
0: The president said Monday that Iran hitting San Diego or L.A. would be a small price to pay, prompting backlash from Democrats. California Governor Gavin Newsom called him deranged and dangerous. Oil prices are surging nearly 5% this morning, as Fox's Trey Yingst reports from Tel Aviv.
18: Now, the United States continues to enforce the naval blockade of Iranian ports and is still escorting vessels through the Strait of Hormuz with millions of barrels of crude oil on board. But the IRGC keeps attacking, with another tanker struck off the coast of Qatar overnight.
0: Thousands of American troops who fought in the Iran conflict return home today when the USS Abraham Lincoln arrives in San Diego, ending a deployment that started last November, including a record 260 days at sea without a port call, leading to reports of worsening conditions on the ship and mental health issues for some crew members, including suicide attempts. Now back to the president. He was in Texas campaigning for Republican Ken Paxton, who's in a close Senate race with Democrat James Tallarico.
17: A vote for Tallarico is a vote to turn Texas into a dirty, failing, crime-ridden third-world dumping ground.
0: Also in Texas last night, an execution. A convicted killer, Jamal Howard, put to death for a murder 26 years ago. He did not survive the lethal injection, like Krista Pike last week in Tennessee.
19: I think she is angry and confused about everything right now.
0: Her lawyer, Randy Spivey, says she's not in good condition, shackled to a hospital bed. A judge has ordered all the evidence from the botched execution be preserved for the investigation into what went wrong and why she was put on death row for a 1995 murder. America's listening to Fox News.
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1: Saturday, here we go again.
2: I love it. Don't you love it when a plan comes together?
1: Yes, A-team. And then, Sunday Night Football, you get the Falcons and the Ravens. So we've got some stuff here.
2: Got some things to look forward to. But no, I don't think I look forward to anything like I do Georgia football. And Braves baseball, definitely. That's probably 1A, 1B. And now that the Braves have wrapped it up, then it's all Georgia from here on.
1: They got you to October.
2: They did, man. You have to be grateful for that. And for all the people, it was like, well, you can't win if you're off for a week. I think that's blown out of the water.
1: Everybody's doing fine.
2: Yeah, we're all in a good way.
1: There's just no magic formula to this. It's really what it comes down to. I've seen this where it's the best team in baseball. I still remember watching the Braves as they were low man on the totem pole and they won the World Series. I go back all the way to 2011 and watching that St. Louis Cardinals team. Now, they had the benefit of all things of that was when the All-Star game was still awarding home field advantage for the World Series. So they're playing a Texas Ranger team that was significantly better than them, but the Cardinals with like 86 wins had home field advantage in the World Series.
2: Yeah. Call.
1: Yes.
2: I wasn't crazy about that, but there was that part of me that was like, oh, at least they're trying to make it relevant. Give you a reason to care.
1: Dumb response to something that occurred that was a freak deal. You ran out of pitching in an All-Star game and they had to call it a tie. And so then the response was, well, let's make the game count. Now it counts. What? It's always been the best All-Star game.
2: Sure, and I agree
1: in
2: with
1: all
2: that
1: of sports.
2: I agree with that. But I like the fact that they were trying. I mean, response aside, they didn't choose the right thing. I don't know that there is anything that would make that work. You know, like where the game matters.
1: Just wait until you have to give up home field advantage because of a game that got played in July that you didn't play a part in.
2: As I told you, I didn't think it made sense. But I like the fact they're trying to make it mean something. I did like that.
1: It's like bowl games. They don't matter, they're exhibitions. They're just there for fun. They're for funsies. And when you and I start our own bowl game, that's
2: when we're going to make money.
1: That's when we're going to clean up.
2: One day.
1: Because I can't start my own religion. Like, that one's difficult.
2: Doesn't seem like it these days. Yeah, some crazy stuff.
1: Well,
2: out there.
1: To get the tax breaks. That's the problem. You can't do it. There is not going to be another Scientology that gets started, and here's where you're going to get your tax breaks.
2: Darn.
1: Yes. L. Ron Hubbard went ahead and broke the mold on that one.
2: He locked it up.
1: But bowl games, now that's where the money is at.
2: That's right.
1: That's where we're going to make our money.
2: A buddy of mine sells all the naming rights for ESPN. What do they own? Like 30 bowls, 40 bowls? Whatever.
1: Something like that.
2: Yeah. So he sells the naming rights for them. And,
1: we make our charitable donation, which, by the way.
2: So we've got an in there.
1: According to the law and the tax code, there is no set amount. So we may make a
2: $5 donation,
1: a 1% of our revenue.
2: A portion of the proceeds.
1: A portion of the proceeds goes to, and then we pocket the rest. That is the bowl game.
2: That's the plan.
1: Stuff that goes on.
2: People trying to be TikTok influencers? No.
1: No. Start a bowl game. We'll
2: hopefully get there one day. And then it's going to be the most fun bowl game you've ever seen and been a part of. We're going to do things differently. Morning Extra at Extra 106.3. The first thing to know this morning is something that I hope you're going to pay attention to and that will give you resolve to drag people to the polls.

0: Minneapolis, when you just take it as a whole, it's a pretty cool town. It just happens to be under occupation and everyone in there is crazy. Now, there's, you want to talk about great American Midwest cities? That should be Minneapolis. Yeah, summertime Minneapolis, whole area, the whole setup, it's a cool place. It really is. But it is run and it is occupied as of now. Now, I was there two times in the last year. One of the times I found out about how Minneapolis and its law enforcement is very protective about pedophiles. That was the experience that we had when we were just trying to get around there, and we had an incident that included some young girls on our team and an old dirty man. And as the police told me, well, if he didn't do this, we can't do much of anything. It's like, okay, that was the first experience. Then to see when we did go to Mall of America, everything they tell you about Mall of America now, it's true. Okay. So I want to play you. This is Dan Rosen. Now he is the U.S. attorney for Minnesota and he is announcing the uncovering of a plot. This was 18-year-old Sheikhdoon Abdahali Muhammad, who was planning a mass casualty event. Listen to Dan Rosen explain what they uncovered.
1: I'm pleased to announce that as a result of their tremendous vigilance and professionalism, the FBI yesterday arrested and today we have charged an individual who was planning a mass casualty attack in support of ISIS at the Mall of America later this month. A complaint was filed this morning here in federal district court. The complaint charges Sheikhdoon Abdullahi Mohammed with acquiring an AK-47 assault rifle and 200 rounds of ammunition in order to commit a federal crime of terrorism, including attempting to provide material support to a designated foreign terrorist organization. The American people and the citizens of Minnesota should know from yesterday's arrest, which was the culmination of an outstanding law enforcement and intelligence operation, that federal law enforcement is standing up to their calling to protect us. Here, because of their vigilance and diligence, they were able to detect a threat and disrupt it before the defendant carried out his intention to kill, in his words, maybe 30 to 60 people, as we allege in far greater detail in the complaint.
0: All right, and so in the complaint, it gets in there and talks about how many people he wanted to shoot and kill. And to point this out, if his plan was to kill 30 to 50, 30 to 60 Christians or white people in Mall of America, it would have taken weeks. Do with that what you will. Yeah, not a really a target-rich environment. This kid wasn't really thinking about that so much. But it does continue to speak to Minneapolis, a gem of a Midwest city, is in the crapper. And we'll find out more about this person as we move forward. But when you go there, just know you're going to get elements of the third world experience. We had teammates where one of the parents, so they got in after we did, and they got their own Minneapolis experience, which was a person who drove their Uber, who didn't speak a word of English, nothing crazy there, and then basically started treating the rules of the road like Somalia, and in which case, when the person missed the exit, they backed up the car on the highway.
2: Of course.
0: To then go and exit.
2: I think it should be required you go to Mall of America.
0: Just to give it a look and see what it's turned into.
2: You need to know why you should rush to the polls, why you should bring people to the polls. This should be a required trip for anybody, maybe every American. I don't know how you pull it off, probably can't, but in my head, you need to send everybody there. That way they can see the guy back down the interstate. That way they can see Mall of America. Neil Bortz has brought up Mall of America many times before.
0: If you were to, whatever your attire is, for, let's say this weekend, your attire for you to go to your friend's house and watch the Georgia game, watch the Georgia-Alabama game, just know that if you wore that in Mall of America, you're the only person wearing that in Mall of America.
2: You're the extreme minority.
0: Yeah. Not by a little bit.
2: And then the fact that you're a white dude, that's going to be the next big problem for you.
0: It's jarring. And again, I'm walking around there just like, well, I guess this wasn't overhyped.
2: Yeah.
0: This is what it is. But that it, Minneapolis gives you that little bit of taste of what happens when you have unfettered, allow anybody into this country. And then you start changing your own lifestyle for them. They have people that actually, when they campaign, make sure to speak their language. Right. Hold on a second.
2: Yeah. Printing out the paperwork in 10 different languages.
0: Yeah. When you drive by and in their football stadium, amazing. It is so weird when you take that train and you drive by it, then to see what basically is like a giant Somali flag in front of your football stadium.
2: Unreal, dude.
0: Yeah. Their altered flag to make it look like a Somali slash Minnesota flag.
2: I mean, New York seems like they want to get there. It seems like they want to do the same thing.
0: It's real. It is.
2: And will continue to be real for anybody that continues to vote Democrat. Because that's the plan, man. That they don't hide it. That's why we played so many cuts of talking about legalizing everybody that's here.
0: And then even with that level of acceptance, adherence, lack of indoctrination, you still have 18-year-olds inspired by ISIS that are thinking, how can I shoot and kill the infidels that I have in my community? I'll go to the mall.
2: It's a great place. Well, the problem is, yeah, as you mentioned, it's going to take a long time to kill Christians and white people at Mall of America.
0: Mall of America.
2: It's going to take a day or two.
0: It's like you're going to be at it for a while.
2: Yeah, right. It'll be a long, drawn-out story and terrible. But, I mean, when you have unfettered, like you're saying, if you just allow anybody in and there's no vetting whatsoever, the Biden administration did almost zero vetting, and there was 100,000 people. There was a report out a couple days ago, nearly 100,000 people that were on government radars. Like these are people we don't want here, and still were allowed in. And then once they knew it, didn't deport them.
0: And keep in mind, it's not like it's every single one.
2: Of course not.
0: Because it's a lot. I've met the people that, hey, they're in the States. They feel great to be in the States.
2: So I tune the
0: just
2: call
0: wanna up. Work, just wanna do a job, just wanna make a living and have a better life for their family. 100% exists. We also know that there's fraud to the tune of $8 to $18 billion tied to this community. And that when you go there, you will find out pretty quickly this isn't a regular Midwest town.
2: No.
0: At all.
2: Not any longer. Does that change anytime soon? Not likely. Do things improve only if the deportations continue to happen and you start looking? Because this guy connected with people online, and it just so happens that the FBI were already in this world, right? They're already trying to narrow down and nail down. They're working overtime trying to find guys just like him.
0: I do appreciate that they're no longer trying to track down grandma for walking in the Capitol building.
2: Yeah.
0: That maybe
2: they changed their focus.
0: We should go after actual terrorists and those planning mass casualty events. Just a suggestion. Maybe we stop looking to get into Melania Trump's underwear drawer, and maybe we start looking into, hey, who wants to do us real harm?
2: But you know there's still remnants in there, Lowe's.
0: Oh, of course. There'll always be. It's a political organization.
2: Exactly right.
0: And they'll put it away for a while like all the rest of them do. They'll disguise it. They'll take their code pink hat off.
2: Yep.
0: They'll take their vagina hat off. They'll do whatever, their climate change hat, or all Republicans have to go to prison. They'll take it off for a while. They'll go and do the job, and then they'll wait.
2: All the while, on the low key, on the down low, they'll still be doing all those things and trying to work around and navigate the system. Until the system gets better and is more open and welcoming to them, which the Democrats would love. And I'm hoping that people have figured this out. I'm hoping that people are paying attention to this. But that takes me to those ICE arrests. I mean, you'll be shocked. There were 3.1 million leads that the government had. 3.1 million. Overstayed visas, all kinds of things. 100,000 of them. Of those 3.1 flagged as public safety threats. And they arrested 8 of them. That was the Biden administration. 8 of them.
0: Wow. So, the worst of the worst.
2: Yeah. Right. I mean, wow. That eight must have been impressive in their, you know, in their, what they wanted to accomplish.
0: How dangerous they were.
2: Yeah. They were the targets of eight of 3.1 million. So in, you know, 2 years, we've gotten one. I'm sure we've gotten many, many more, but this one becoming a big story, and they had eight in the entirety of the Biden administration.
0: Well, but this also, when it comes to this particular person, now they're an American citizen. The thing was, though, we brought over his parents from Somalia, and apparently they weren't really big on assimilating to the country.
2: We'll find some that are.
0: To the point where son grew up, even as a United States citizen, and never let go the idea of killing the infidels.
2: Which would come from mom and daddy.
0: Yeah.
2: Come for the people that were brought here, given refuge, as it is described so
0: it's
2: often.
0: Like, hey, I know your country is an awful place, but why don't you come to ours and
2: make it awful?
0: Make it awful.
2: That's what we're hoping for. That's what, I don't think the American people are hoping for that, but it's certainly like the elites are hoping for it because comes money, power.
0: Well, it's always the joke. It's like, if your third world was so nice, how come y'all haven't fixed it yet? And if you're bringing over people that are so talented, how come they haven't fixed it yet?
2: Or we can't deport them back to their home because it's so dangerous.
0: Because it's just too dangerous.
2: And you want to make it that way here? Tell me, help me understand why. It's funny to see Hollywood leftists complain about a problem that you're not allowed to notice. 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
8: 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Chief among them is a new hub device along with a doorbell, a smart door lock, indoor and outdoor security cams, and a thermostat. The products will not be branded as Apple, but as LG, and are due to arrive with a reboot of its HomeKit platform in an attempt by Apple to give serious competition to Google and Amazon in the smart home spaces, making use of Apple's improved and AI-backed Siri personal assistant. With Fox on Tech, I'm Eben Brown, Fox News.
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9: It's Thursday, October 8th, and here are your headlines. The U.S. is pressuring Russia for more answers after a 28-year-old researcher died in an anti-plague lab in Siberia. Russia says she died of pneumonia, not the plague, but the World Health Organization is now asking about a second employee who also got sick. The State Department is preparing a formal complaint. Trump says he has a phone call scheduled with Russian President Vladimir Putin very soon. Senators Raphael Warnock and Katie Britt are teaming up on a bill to keep the Atlanta Braves from facing a bigger tax bill next year. A change in federal law limit what the team's publicly traded parent company can deduct for top player salaries, while privately owned teams would not face that limit. The Braves could owe more than $20 million extra. Their bill would give the team the same tax treatment as the other teams in the league. And finally, Isaias is forecast to become a Category 2 hurricane today and hit the Gulf Coast late Friday. The storm will then move through West Alabama and could impact Saturday's 7:30 game between Georgia and Alabama and Tuscaloosa. Metro Atlanta see the biggest impacts on Saturday with wind gusts of 35 to 45 miles an hour and 2 to 4 inches of rain. There's also a risk of quick spin-up tornadoes, mainly in the western part of Georgia. A mix of mostly sun and clouds is in the forecast today with a high of 86 and a low of 64. Extra 106.3 headlines, I'm Bryce Gobert.
2: I think we've discovered that that's going to kind of hit about 6 o'clock. Game is at 7:30. And so hopefully that will at least not be the worst of the worst right on top of the ball game on Saturday night.
0: Wind gusts.
2: Wind gusts are going to be a problem no matter what.
0: But kicking game should be a little bit wonky.
2: Yeah.
0: A little crazy.
2: Yeah, there will be lots of, wow, didn't see that coming.
0: And we brought it up in the opening hour, but it's worth reiterating. Alabama's already dealt with this when they played Florida State as far as extended breaks in the game because of lightning delays and stuff like that. Georgia has not. So we'll just see if that's an advantageous point for Alabama, because they didn't even have a halftime in that football game because of the delays. The delay before the game, then when they were playing, they had a delay in the second quarter, and it lasted half an hour, 45 minutes. And so they just decided, we're not doing halftime.
2: Yeah, keep on keeping on. And you brought up how Georgia is so regimented that that could probably maybe throw a wrench in there, because it's out of the ordinary. It's something that they don't always deal with.
0: Or ever deal with any lightning.
2: Yeah, that's right. Braves, obviously, season came to an end. I was interested in Ronald Acuna's interview afterwards, and he said, I know I have the talent. It's frustrating when you have the potential and don't do anything with it. Yes. And they were in well within their rights to boo. I didn't do anything in the series against the Dodgers. I love that answer because he's right 100% on both issues. He has the talent, we know that, and fans were frustrated by it. It was weird to hear Ronald Acuña get booed in the stadium last night. I was so like, you know, you turn around and like, am I hearing what I thought?
0: I have to imagine a lot of that's just the frustration.
2: Of course, yeah.
0: Of they playing love the Dodgers, and here's what
2: him.
0: It is.
2: They absolutely love him. But I'm glad that he addressed it. I think it's smart.
0: But as you have said, and I am blaming it on your hat, but.
2: Oh, no, it's not the hat.
0: You did have the scenario that occurred that basically you had four of your big bats that didn't show up.
2: Holy smokes, dude. It was brutal.
0: I would have been hard-pressed if you said, hey, Riley Olson, Drake Baldwin of all people, and Ronald Acuña Jr., they'll have one hit, two hits between them. That scenario would never have been, no, of course that'll, yeah. No, yeah. No.
2: Olson 2-for-16 in the postseason, 4-for-27. Acuña 2-for-15 against the Dodgers, 3-for-24 in the postseason. And Baldwin, Riley, so similar. That's from OptiStats. It sucks.
0: It's tough when it's those four.
2: Yeah, it definitely is. And the pitching showed up, and I was really proud of them. And that's the thing. Man, Malley looked like an ace last night.
0: Yeah, one hit.
2: I think in one hit till the sixth.
0: And then I think if we want to talk about somebody who's taken another forward step, we can now have that discussion. I think Michael Harris is going to be an all-star next year.
2: Without question.
0: It was another step. Yeah.
2: Malley and Harris are the bright spots.
0: For sure. We'll always have our Ray Kerr moment.
2: Yes, we will. We'll get to lean on that forever. And probably will. Morning Extra, next to 106.3, Mark Ruffalo. He has some curious questions about our elections all of a sudden. Now, I thought you couldn't ask questions about elections or you'd be branded an election denier. So maybe let's fix the problem. I think we have some ideas on how to after you hear Mark.
10: Now we need to be on guard for what we may not see coming. Elon. That's the cybersecurity of these elections. And while I'm not an expert, I've been talking to experts. And the one thing I've heard repeatedly is that there is a vulnerability of the votes when they're transferred from the polling places to the county headquarters and then to the states. Now that's three times those tallies are being transferred over the internet, over the wire, over our phones. We know that these systems are vulnerable.
2: Yes, we do. We've talked about it. We had Janelle King on to talk about that very thing.
0: I think if I recall correctly, in 2020, when I was bringing this up, I was told you must be an election denier.
2: That's what you are. You've been branded that. Maybe then, SAVE Act, show your ID.
0: Yeah.
2: Maybe paper ballots. I don't know.
0: Kind of sounds like you're advocating for the exact thing we've been advocating for 6 years.
2: Why is it taking you so long to catch up? Because you think Elon Musk is all of a sudden going to start stealing elections? That's what you think?
0: They were so upset last time around in 2024, in part because their belief was that Elon must have set up some sort of cyber issue in order to win this election.
2: Right.
0: No, this wasn't difficult. In fact, I think it was, and I wish we still had that audio, I think it was like 7:15 in the evening. Right around in there. And I started bringing up, hey, do y'all see what's happening in Miami-Dade County? A place that had been solidly Democrat for the better part of 30 years. Kept pointing it out. I'm like, Trump's going to win Miami-Dade County. And if you know how this game works, especially when it comes to presidential elections, Miami-Dade, as those polls start shutting down, that ends up being where the Democrats now have a lead in the state of Florida. And it comes into South Alabama, the Georgia area, the Florida panhandle, where then that's where it's made up. And then the winner will be decided through there. By the time that Kamala Harris had lost Miami-Dade County, I went on the air telling you guys. Remember, we had Kimmer, we had Pete.
2: Yeah, it was the whole everybody.
0: I was like, guys,
2: the whole station.
0: Trump just won Miami-Dade County. I was like, because everyone's like, I'm nervous. I'm like, I'm not nervous one bit. I think he's going to win this thing pretty easily. And sure enough, by the time we got to Pennsylvania, you know, we were done.
2: And Erie County was another one.
0: Yeah, we were done.
2: Yeah.
0: We were like, okay,
2: yeah,
0: it's over with.
2: We're all set. We were done by 9 o'clock.
0: But Elon Musk he was looking at the same data I was.
2: Mm-hmm. The things that drive me crazy about the Hollywood types is whatever it is that's going wrong in the moment. It's got to be Trump's fault. It's got to be election theft. It can't be, man, we're running on a crazy platform that 80% of the country disagrees with. It can't possibly be that.
0: No, imagine that.
2: It has to be somebody stealing it. Somebody has done something nefarious. It has to be Elon Musk because he's got all that money, and we don't believe in billionaires, or at least not him.
0: Well, what we can talk about, and I think if we were to ever have that discussion with Mark Ruffalo, not that he would ever speak with us. But if we were going to have an open discussion, it would have to be along the lines of, for years, the Democrats have done an outstanding job of ballot harvesting, which in many cases is not illegal. So now that we're talking about, as he's pointing out, hey, there's these security issues. All right, well, how about we go with this plan to eliminate them? Understanding also that ballot harvesting and mail-in ballots go out the window. Is that what you're for?
2: The answer is hell
0: no. That's the discussion point that we would hit.
2: Then it would come back. They would come up with some reason that Trump is this, that, or the other thing causing, you know, some sort of problem because of that. They would come up with 1,000 excuses not to do it the right way.
0: Well, I was already told in 2024 reliably through The View and a number of other Oprah Winfrey told me that this will be our final election now that Donald Trump, if he wins.
2: They say it over and over again. They said it leading in. I mean, at the beginning of this year, they've said it.
0: Yeah.
2: The View said it.
0: It's always.
2: I think we had the audio. I mean, we may have even played it. I want to get this thing right, and I don't believe in the elections. So I guess there is some kind of bridge, olive branch to Mark Ruffalo, because I believe there's a problem with the election systems too, but just for a different reason.
0: I keep bringing this up. I want to have this well on the record. If the Republicans are able to hold the House and continue with what they have in the Senate, the next day, we will have the Democrats complaining about the amount of money in elections.
2: Yes.
0: And how do we get the money out of elections? That will be the next talking point, because the Republicans have all the money this cycle and the Democrats are in a crazy amount of debt. I just ponder. Now, it's not like it's unusual for somebody running for Senate to go all over the country. I don't know if you saw the story with, like, even James Tallarico, where he claimed, like, he has the flu. No, he didn't. He went to an event in New York. Y'all have your timeline messed up. You have your lies wrong.
2: Uh-oh.
0: But he had to go to an event in New York because he's having to go to the coast in order to get money. There's no money for him in Texas, just like Ossoff doesn't have any money for him in Georgia.
2: It's crazy because out in California, they're concerned about money. But not for the reason you think. Democrats all of a sudden care about what something costs. And it's all to prevent voter ID from being implemented in the state of California. Voter ID ballot initiative. 83% of Americans say they're for it. I want to read to you what what you're voting on is, the actual measure. And it says prohibits citizens from voting unless they present a government identification initiative constitutional amendment, invalidates mail-in ballots that don't have at least 4 digits of a designated government-issued identification number written on the envelope, prohibits a person from voting without presenting a government ID, right? All that sounds like most people would be like, yeah, you shouldn't be able to do that. Impact. Here's what's below this. Now, this is going to cost tens of millions of dollars and into the low hundreds of millions of dollars each year to implement these new voting requirements. And then it gives the people who support it and oppose it yes or no on measure 39. Wait, now you're worried about spending?
0: Now it hits you?
2: All of a sudden, like, you're using that as a defense. This is a reason you shouldn't be for voting ID or voter ID that 83% support because it costs too much. Give me one time the Democrats have ever given a damn about how much something costs.
0: Now, a lot of these get done by some sort of, like in the case of nationally, you get the Congressional Budget Office that scores a bill and then tries to tell you what it's going to cost. And I know somebody who works there. They've told me for years, it's like, listen, we're supposed to give you pumped up math. It's like, we're never going to tell you it's going to cost you $4 billion and it costs 12. They're always going to tell you probably going to cost 15. Maybe it costs well, but we're always going to give you the bigger number.
2: Sure.
0: I find it interesting that if California has something like that on a ballot, that when they start telling you about what it's going to cost, are they trying to tell you like what it's going to cost to have IDs?
2: Yeah.
0: Right. Is that what they've done to be their finicky math of like what it's going to cost yearly?
2: Yeah, that's what it sounds like.
0: It's going to cost you. You're going to have to make sure you have an ID. Okay. Well, what is that going to cost me?
2: Now we have money for reparations. That we would like to.
0: Oh, they tried.
2: Yeah, right.
0: But, Gavin Newsom was like, just kidding.
2: But they told you that was fine.
0: Yeah.
2: They can't, they're telling you they can't do this because it's too expensive.
0: Yes, they have billions of dollars for a railway that doesn't go anywhere and hasn't been built.
2: But not enough money for voter ID.
0: They spent.
2: That everybody supports.
0: I think it's $24 billion on the war on poverty, the war on the homeless. And all they did was enrich a bunch of organizations that perfected making sure that the homeless stay homeless.
2: It's an industry. I love this too. They put the supporters and opponents on this ballot measure, ballot 39. The first one on the opponent side, the ACLU. Imagine that. You can't. You just, I mean.
0: Okay, which side are they on? I'm on the other one.
2: It's so obvious. It's so obvious. I don't know, man.
0: It's just a front organization for far left politics. That's all. We've gone through the history of it. To think that at one point, every attorney at the ACLU decided to quit because they looked at it, and this was during the 80s, they went, this place has gone so far politically and so outside the bounds of what it was created for that there is no way any of the attorneys wanted to work there. And they just kept chugging along like, all right, on to the next group, and let's move further left.
2: Yeah, let's incorporate people that will take us even further to the left. The post came from Spencer Pratt. I never in a million years thought that I would admire Spencer Pratt. If you would have put him on the list of people that I might admire one day, I would have never chosen him.
0: Yeah, at some point, we're going to have to check this box. It's not that Spencer Pratt is a conservative in the same way we talk about
2: right.
0: it when it comes to Donald Trump or some of these other people. They're just anti-communist. And that tent needs to be as big as possible right now.
2: As many people as we can get in here. You're all welcome.
0: Bill Maher?
2: Yeah.
0: Anti-communist. Yep. The more anti-communist, the better. We don't have to agree on everything. In fact,
2: and won't.
0: If you and I happen to look at, let's say, abortion differently, or even gun control, or gun rights, yeah, I'm going to run my campaign saying, hey, I think guns are good. You may not be comfortable with having a gun in the home.
2: Don't.
0: But we're both anti-communists.
2: We can get there.
0: We're anti-socialists. We're good here.
2: We work together.
0: Let's start there. We are both pro-freedom.
2: Which I'm a fan of as much as I can get. Government out, freedom in.
0: You may not like that I want to go kill a handful of deer. But as long as you look at any of these socialists, you're like, hey, there's no way in hell. The DSA's got to go. I'm like, come on, come sit over here.
2: Welcome. Welcome.
0: I'm right here. Come sit with me.
2: Lowe says he won't do it to us as long as we don't do it to him. Next on the Morning Extra, on Extra 106.3.
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0: Good morning. Here are your sports headlines for Thursday, October 8th. The Atlanta Braves season is over. This after a 4-1 loss to the LA Dodgers at Truist Park last night. The two-time defending champs will now move on to face the Milwaukee Brewers, who defeated the San Diego Padres last night 3-1. On the American League side, the Yankees, they are done. They were beaten by the Rays 4-3. As for the Guardians, they stay alive, beating the White Sox yesterday afternoon 9-3. Week 5 in the NFL begins tonight with Thursday Night Football as the 2-2 Dallas Cowboys host the 0-4 Tampa Bay Buccaneers. The Cowboys, a significant 9.5-point favorite for this matchup. That kickoff is set for 8:15. With your sports headlines, I'm Carlos Medina.
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2: Tucker Loves until 10, getting ready to wrap up the Morning Extra for Thursday. Thank you for being here. Thank you for checking out the show, whether on YouTube, Facebook, X, or just at 106.3 FM, 1230 AM, or on the Extra 106.3 app. We're recalling all the app listeners that may have switched over to 680 The Fan to listen to Braves baseball. Completely get it. Completely understand. We even encouraged it. But now it's time to get back over here and come on home.
0: We're busy again.
2: We are. Definitely are.
0: And quite honestly, if you want me to cover some sports for you, I'll handle that.
2: Love's good at that.
0: That's fine.
2: He's got all kinds of skills and talents.
0: I'm ready.
2: Video games, all kinds of things. And my fine motor skills never developed, so I'm not.
0: Yes.
2: I'm not good at those things.
0: As modern warfare continues to show that we need to be able to use gaming controllers more, Tug Coward is going to be not much of a factor on the battlefield.
2: I talked about that on my little Charles and Country show. I was like, my friend Carlos, who's really good with the Xbox controllers, he would be a much better sailor than I. I've said it here, too, but I talked about it yesterday. down in my little Charleston show, just how crazy it is that's what we do now. That's actually real. Sounds like something you would just make up.
0: We had a story maybe a year ago, and it was talking about when a study of surgeons had occurred that I think you had a 27% less likely chance of having a botched surgery if your surgeon played games growing up, was a video game person.
2: Yep. That makes sense.
0: Because of their hand dexterity,
2: yep.
0: What they were capable of doing. And so much of this stuff, too, with all the arthroscopic work and the different work that is now being used where, for instance, you have people that whenever they have a form of, let's say, a brain tumor, there's a compilation of your ability with AI also working together to get as much of the issue out of the brain as possible. So the more technically oriented you are, the better off you're supposed to be.
2: And it makes sense. And that's the thing that gets looked over. I mean, I say it gets looked over. Maybe it doesn't. But when people talk about AI, it's always the fear-mongering part. It seems like that's always, even in jest, it's always the scary side of AI.
0: I like doing it.
2: Yeah, well, of course, because it's fun and funny.
0: It's going to kill you.
2: Yeah, right, absolutely. Terminator was a document, all of it. But that does maybe diminish the value of what AI can do and the possibilities there and the good stuff that can come out of AI.
0: Well, I will tell you about some of the good stuff that has come out of at least the gaming world. So I don't expect you to know who these people are. And in fact, I had to do a little bit of extra work, and I'd seen them before. So do those two gentlemen ring a bell at all?
2: No.
0: So that's Merck and Maven.
2: That's Merck and Maven, of course. I knew, yeah, I didn't know that. I'd just forgotten.
0: Okay. This is Tug doing his Tug thing. So as you can see right now, they're actually, because when it comes to these gaming, when it comes to these competitions, for instance, at one point, World of Warcraft, when done at the Staples Center in L.A.
2: It's been crazy.
0: Also, when it came to viewership, was as viewed as the Final Four that year. So it's big audiences. Huge. For this stuff.
2: Huge. I recognize that part.
0: So this is basically the Troy Aikman, and, you know, it's like Troy and Buck. That's the A-team. That's Merck and Maven. These are the two guys, what they do. I just want you to make me a promise that if ever anything happens to this show, your wife is off limits and my wife is off limits.
2: That seems easy and fair.
0: You would think. So, Merck and Maven, I just want you to know that, well, there was some challenges that Maven had in his life, and things didn't work out with him and his ex-wife. But it did, apparently, with Merck. That.
2: I think I see what's happened.
0: Is Maven's ex-wife.
2: With his partner. Or
0: his broadcast partner.
2: Broadcast partner, yes.
0: And here is Merck actually saying,
2: thank you.
0: Like, take that off my hands.
2: Yes. Oh, my Lord, dude.
0: It's a different world. I'm just pointing out that, yes, we are going to get our next group of incredible warriors. We will have them use all this digital technology, and they're going to have grown up playing all these games, and this is where we're going to go, and for lack of a better term, we're going to go harvest the best warriors from this industry. Also, no, it's going to give us some weird stuff, too.
2: Like hooking up with your buddy's ex-wife?
1: Not just hooking up.
2: Yeah.
0: Yeah.
2: Dude, they're...
0: Joe and Buck come on an awkward Monday Night Football. Yeah.
2: That's awful. There's some things that, you know, if you're in an argument with somebody, there's things that you do, but there seems to be, I mean, maybe it's unwritten rules, but I don't think that one needs to be even discussed. Nobody's doing that. Nobody's ever going to do that.
1: If you get a chance, go down the rabbit hole. It's fascinating looking through his old tweets. Anytime that the other guy would tweet a picture of him and his wife, there was always a comment by that guy, like
2: the one that's with her now,
1: and it was always just something like weird and creepy, and you could tell that, oh yeah, you see how this happened.
0: Some of the comment section, which you should stay out of, but in this case, Bro was straight up waiting for the moment everything fell apart for him. Nah, that's actually wild.
2: Holy cow. So I assume that they're not a team anymore. Is that safe to assume?
0: I mean, we'll see what happens in the next competition.
1: So what happened yesterday is how this all started was he announced that the guy who, I think, which one's which?
0: So Maven is the one where this is his ex-wife. Merc is the one who's hooked up with her now.
1: So I believe Merc posted on social media, he's stepping away from calling, I think it was the Call of Duty League.
0: Yes.
1: And instead of just saying for personal reasons, he shared that he was in a relationship with his partner's ex-wife.
0: You can see these guys.
1: In his
0: guys.
1: Statement.
0: Wow. Yeah.
2: Wow.
0: You can see these guys on, let's see, who was doing it?
2: Bold move.
0: I'm trying to remember what channel, but they would air some of this stuff like at 11 o'clock on Saturday
2: TNN
0: nights.
2: TNT or
0: yeah,
2: whatever.
0: Somebody had this stuff in these pro leagues.
2: But I remember, I've seen it before.
0: Yeah. So that was kind of a big deal to be like, yeah, I'm giving up on the job because I'm hooked up with
2: my buddy's wife.
0: Or maybe not even a buddy. Maybe it's just, hey, this is
2: business partner.
0: This is a guy I work with.
2: Yeah. Dude, but that's
0: that's a tough one.
2: There's lines that you just don't cross. There's rules in war.
0: I mean, if Tug and I were going to head to go and cover an event, the radio station would have us get together, fly together, and we'd have our own hotel rooms, but we'd probably be like, oh, let's go grab some lunch, or let's go grab a drink, let's go grab dinner, whatever. It's like, that's your broadcast partner.
2: Yeah, I mean, you're going to see them again.
0: Now, they might be living in two different areas because that's pretty typical. One guy flies in from here, another guy flies in from here, and they have their broadcast meeting and maybe dinner or something. But like me, Tug and Bryce are much more attached at the hip. It'd be really weird if Tug came along one day and was like, hey,
2: I got to tell you something, man.
0: Remember that girl that Bryce was dating? She's in my harem now.
2: <We're>
0: Is Bryce okay with it?
2: Yeah. We're closer than we used to be. we've passed the friendship level. We're somewhere else altogether.
0: Poor Bryce, he would have to post about how he's taking time away.
2: Yeah, good.
0: For a relationship incident.
2: That seems like something you'd throw down the gloves for, maybe.
1: So for example, of just more of this. Joe and I, so this is from a tweet from Maven from 2022. Joe and I are expecting to soon celebrate the birth of our first child. I guess Joe is the wife. And
2: if it weren't already confusing enough.
1: Yeah. And if you just look at the comments of what he posted, it's always like, oh, thank you for sharing these pictures. Now I have these.
2: Yeah, like,
0: it's not
2: now,
0: creepy.
2: That's so, like, now you have them. What do you mean? Are you saving them? You download them?
1: Well, he made him his screensaver.
2: Well, I know. Oh, dude, that is wacky. I mean, I thought that just happened in trailer parks. Turns out.
0: Bro was spawn camping. Ain't no way.
2: E-League. E-League is the TNT thing.
0: E-League would have that, yeah. Now, poor Tug, he doesn't know what spawn camping is, but it's still funny.
2: I feel like I could fill in the dots, but yeah, you're right. I don't know that
0: just
2: one.
0: Just means you popped up, you stayed.
2: Yeah.
0: You just waited.
2: Yeah.
0: Which is funny. Waiting to spring into action. Just sat there. Sat in there waiting.
2: I can promise you, Lowe's. I would never do that to you.
0: I can promise you as well.
2: And I can promise you, Bryce, I would never do that. I mean, wow.
1: I am stealing your wife on Skype later so we can have nerdy combos.
0: Good for you.
2: Wait, where did that come from?
1: That's from the same guy.
2: After he made the declaration, after he put out this?
1: No, that's all
0: from before.
2: Oh, that's all previous. Okay.
1: That's all before.
2: I was like, damn, he's just rubbing it in now.
0: I just thought this story was so incredible of how complicated it sounds.
2: So awkward and ugly and that picture's weird. That the dude in the picture with next to the girl with his shirt off, that's the weirdest picture I've ever seen.
0: I think this is funny. I've seen it. This is from the comment section. I've seen enough to know God is nowhere near the Call of Duty scene.
2: Yeah, no kidding. Hey, he took the last train to the West Coast.
0: So, yes.
2: That's a line from
0: so we have all made a promise to each other.
2: And I don't feel like we have to sign anything. I feel like that is just a standard, basic understanding and should never be violated.
0: That's just one we just can't go to.
2: Both those fellas go to events that end in con. Guaranteed. they've been to Comic Con or they've been to Dragon Con. They've been to one of the cons. I bet.
0: Let me go look at what their contracts are. I bet you mind blowing.
2: Yeah, I'm sure. Absolutely. That'll do it for us. Beck is up next. Do not run around on your friend with his part. Don't do that. Just avoid that today if you can, and maybe this weekend as well. For Lois and Bryce, I'm Tug. Y'all come back now. You hear?
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25: And Bottoms knew exactly how Atlanta got there.
26: We made many decisions that have gotten us to this point. I eliminated cash bail bonds. We've cut our corrections budget by 60%. This is not a plan that I just pulled out of the sky.
27: Atlanta's police department is hundreds of officers short.
28: Crime is out of control. They've never seen Atlanta like this.
29: And those who called Atlanta home left to live with the consequences.
30: Keisha Lance Bottoms, she abused taxpayers.
31: Her priorities were definitely not safety. 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
32: Things were out of control.
31: It wasn't just the weekend of the riots. It was every day.
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30: There was no accountability.
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35: Gather. They know that.
36: That was the president at a rally in Texas last night campaigning for Republicans ahead of the November elections. Russia bombarded Ukraine again overnight, killing at least 30 civilians. One strike hit a bus. The day after, another Russian drone and missile barrage left 22 dead as Ukraine continues drone attacks countering inside Russia, targeting oil refineries, other infrastructure. Secretary of State Marco Rubio is in Portugal, a NATO ally, and said this morning,
37: in the end, we do not believe that there is a military solution to this conflict, to this war. We think this war needs to end in a negotiated settlement, the sooner the better. The United States stands ready to facilitate that.
36: More than 9 months after the U.S. military raid in Venezuela, ousted leader Nicolas Maduro, who is now jailed in New York along with his wife Celia Flores, they're about to face new charges at a hearing this hour.
38: For the alleged torture of Americans detained in Venezuela in recent years, and all this will play out during a previously scheduled bond hearing for Flores, who is trying to be released from jail until trial. So this will add on to the existing cases against both Maduro and Flores.
36: Fox's Nate Foy outside the court. They're already facing drug and weapons charges. Maduro is also accused of narco-terrorism. Hurricane Isaias keeps moving toward the Gulf Coast, and they're stocking up and preparing from the Florida Panhandle to Mississippi.
39: We're expecting this thing to rapidly intensify to a Category 3 hurricane by the time we get to tomorrow, before weakening some, before making landfall, thank goodness. About 500 miles away is where the eye is itself right now.
36: That's Fox Weather's Michael Estime in Mobile, Alabama. Isaias, this is going to hit tomorrow night into Saturday. 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
36: On Wall Street, a slight drop for the Dow. It's down 7 points, but the Nasdaq's dropping 162, the S&P 500 losing 20 points. We mentioned oil prices surging, putting WTI back to $92 a barrel. The gas pump, no change for regular.

0: medication under scrutiny.
1: The Food and Drug Administration says its safety review of the abortion pill mifepristone will not be completed and published until March 2027, and that no new restrictions will be imposed on the drug before that time. The development angering anti-abortion advocates pushing against agency rules allowing the drug to be distributed through mail and via telehealth. This court-ordered update from the FDA is the first substantive information about the reevaluation ordered by the health secretary for mifepristone, which the FDA approved in 2000 and has repeatedly said is safe and effective. Lillian Wu, Fox News.
0: In the baseball playoffs, the Padres and the Braves and the Yankees knocked out. Milwaukee beat San Diego, while Los Angeles eliminated Atlanta, so the Brewers will play the defending champion Dodgers in the National League Championship Series. In the AL, after sweeping New York, Tampa Bay will play the winner of the Chicago-Cleveland Series. The Guardians beat the White Sox, and they'll play again in a Game 4 tonight. Also tonight, Week 5 of the NFL season kicks off, Dallas against Tampa Bay. I'm Dave Anthony, and this is Fox News.
2: This is Fox on Health. October is Breast Cancer Awareness Month. The National Breast Cancer Foundation says 1 in 8 women will be diagnosed with that type of cancer in their lifetime. This year alone, that's more than 382,000 women. It's the second most common cancer in American women behind skin cancers. This month is a time to increase awareness and emphasize the importance of early detection and support. First observed in October of 1985, led by the American Cancer Society. Then a few years later, in 1992, the pink ribbon was established as the symbol for breast cancer awareness and fundraising efforts. The foundation says since the month was first established, breast cancer death rates in the U.S. have dropped by around 44% due to greater awareness, increases in early detection, and advancements in treatment. You can get more information at nationalbreastcancer.org, or for more health news, go to foxnewshealth.com. 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
2: Welcome to the Glenn Beck Program. Tonight is our special that has been driven by a lot of the research from Data Republican. And this is going to show you the DSA and the machine. And we map the machine out. And I have to tell you, in tonight's special, I'm going to be repeating myself a few times because it's kind of hard to get your arms around. And hard to get your arms around because you are going to feel like this cannot be legal. It is 100% legal. None of these people are doing anything against the law. And it is global. They are using our own system against us. And I urge you, please, to watch this special tonight. GlennBeck.com/torch. If you're not a subscriber, we're going to take your questions right after. If you have questions, you just put them in the chat as the special is going on. I don't understand this. Can you explain this? And we'll try to answer all of your questions or as many as we can after the special. It's at 8 o'clock tonight. We're going to show you the infrastructure underneath public opinion. Because that's what it is. This is all bogus. But the numbers are real. And I'll explain that in 60 seconds. First, Medicare has a strange feature that it would never accept in most other parts of life. The more important the decision is, the more paperwork they seem to give to make, you know, to help you make it. So you're trying to figure out the coverage, the cost, the benefits, the prescriptions, which plan actually fits your life or your mom and dad's life. And you're supposed to sort through all of it like while making a decision that, you know, that's going to affect their health care and budget. It's almost impossible to do this by yourself. Now, you could get, you know, one of those mailers that they're getting in the mail and it says, hey, you know, we'll help you make, you know what? They won't. Those people generally speak.

0: 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Just dial pound 250. 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Pound 250. Keyword chapter. Let me play cut one from the special tonight. Here's cut one, infrastructure.
1: What if we're confusing visibility with size? What if we're confusing organization with spontaneity? What if the thing that we're actually looking at is a ghost, is a mist, is not actual public opinion? What if we are looking at the infrastructure underneath public opinion that is shaping public opinion? Tonight, we're going to follow it, and it's not going to come as a surprise. It's not exactly grassrootsy. It actually feels more like a psyop. More like we're living in the Matrix. And we're at the beginning. We're now entering the AI world where it's going to get even more confusing. But I have good news tonight. We're going to show you this massive spiral of money, nonprofits, fiscal sponsors, international organizations, political activists, lawyers, lawyer training, and sometimes foreign relationships. One section tonight is going to piss you off a little. You're going to wonder, how is this allowed to happen? We're also going to show you street movements and eventually elections. I have been talking about dark money trails, organizations like the Tides Foundation and people like George Soros, spooky dude, for a very long time. Tonight, what I'm going to show you, you are going to be able to do, and I'm going to encourage you to do it.
0: Okay, so what did I just say there? I said that this is a mirage. But at the same time, the numbers are real. And this is what makes this special confusing tonight. I mean, I honestly don't know if I did my job well enough in this special. And we've worked so hard on this special. Because it is almost diametrically opposed to itself. I'm going to show you the real money, the connections that are making these things happen. But don't dismiss it as, oh, well, then I don't have to worry about it because the numbers are real. Let me give you this. The case on the DSA, there's 120,000 members. Well, that's nothing, right? Libertarian Party has 700,000 registered voters. You know, nobody ever puts them on a magazine cover. Except those are two different things being counted. A dues-paying member writes a check every year and then shows up to vote on the resolutions. Registered voters check a box at the, you know, DMV. That's it. They did it in 2014 and they never thought about it since. The Libertarian Party's actual due-paying, you know, national membership has dropped now below 10,000, the lowest since 1993. So the honest comparison isn't 120 against 700,000. It's 120,000 against fewer than 10,000. The socialists are 12 times the size, and they are committed, and they will work with, you know, libertarians, the problem is that you're herding cats. Not so with the Marxists. They will work with anyone. They are dedicated. Wait until I show you what El Sayed is saying about Barack Obama. He hates him. He hates him. Miserable failure, didn't act strong enough, wasn't the right guy, blah, blah, blah, blah, blah. But they're working together, aren't they? So 50,000 DSA members in 2024, over 120,000 in July. What? They passed Eugene Debs. If we were an educated public, your friends would know who Eugene Debs is. I know you do. The Socialist Party, all-time American peak, 113,000 in 1912. And they know it because they posted about it on the 4th of July. Now, let me give you something from London, from history, that shows you, okay, a receipt that is in the room in London with 13 clerks in it. It's April 1848, a movement called the Chartists. They want six things, mainly the vote for every man and a secret ballot, okay? Can't believe they didn't have that in England, but they didn't. So they gather signatures and a petition, and they haul it to Parliament in cabs. And their man stands up and announced 5,700,000 names. And Parliament didn't argue it. They didn't. They just counted. 13 law stationeered, the clerks, 17 straight hours. The real number was 1,975,496. Not a third of the claim. And worse, page after page in the same handwriting. Fake. Fake names all the way through it. Mr. Eugene Long Nose. Mr. Flat Nose. Mr. Punch Nose. I mean, really. And there, signed in the petition demanding the vote for the working man, was the Queen of England. Except whoever forged her name didn't know Latin, so it reads Victoria Rex. Rex means the king. Victoria the Rex. Okay. That's in the records of the House of Commons. You can read it today. The movement was humiliated. The rally was a bust. Press treated it like a joke because they earned it. The count was right and the count was fatal. Chartism, mass movement, finished within inside of a year. So why am I telling you that? Because the important part is, of the six things on the petition, five became British law. Secret ballot, no property requirement to serve, pay for the members of parliament, districts roughly of equal size, one vote for every man, every one of them. The men who signed the petition by the time those things all passed were dead. And only one demand, annual elections, never happened. They lost the day of the count, but they won almost everything, everything but one thing on that list. That's the instrument problem. Parliament measured how many people were standing in the room that morning, got the number exactly right, and learned nothing, because that was never the question. The question is whether anyone has an answer for what are they saying. And nobody did. So now let's run our count honestly here. Brookings did the work last month. They were careful. Do you know how many DSA? Because we did Brookings and then we looked at it ourselves and did. Brookings said there were 282 candidates. As of October 2026, the best supported answer is roughly 250 plus elected officials, not running, elected, that are DSA or DSA aligned. People who are DSA members, nationally endorsed by the DSA, or endorsed by the local DSA chapter, okay? There's two or three in the federal House. Several DSA-backed candidates won House primaries this summer, so the Congressional Caucus could grow to five or more in November. There are 70 state legislators, seven mayors and county executives, around 100 city councilors and county commissioners, and dozens more in other local election offices. This is why we are mapping the DSA machine. This is why we have to break this before they double in size. But again, don't just look at the size. This is where the Republicans come in. When you look at what's actually happening, don't just look at the size and say they're growing. It's what they're saying that should concern you. They had 6,000 members when Bernie announced. We said 6,000, who cares? They had 50,000 2 years ago. We said 50,000, that's a mid-sized church. 120,000 now, and a mayor in two of the largest cities, and we're still doing the math. We like the libertarian number for the same reason we like the DSA number. 700,000 sounds like an army. 10,000 sounds like a Rotary Club. We reach for the flattering figure and we're skipping the footnote. We're skipping what we should have learned in England. And that's how you lose an argument to people whose platform you refute with a pamphlet. The piece ends by warning that treating extremists as respectable is how Hitler got in the door. Don't treat them as respectable. That history is right. What we are missing is don't ask how many there are. Ask me this. When a 24-year-old says the rent is impossible and the deductible is impossible and he'll never own anything, what's our answer? What's our answer? Not our rebuttal to Marx. Marx has been refuted for a century and a half. It never took. It loses every time. It kills millions of people. But it's winning now. Why? Why is it taking root? If we have an answer, then their number doesn't matter. If we don't have an answer, their number doesn't matter either. Tonight, I'm going to show you the numbers, and I'm going to show you how this is growing, and I'm going to show you that this is a propaganda, well-financed propaganda campaign. I'm going to show you how it works. I'm going to show you how all of a sudden there's these DSA things that are popping up everywhere. I'm going to show you, you know what? I can guarantee you that yesterday, when Mamdani, he had to placate the Jews because he came out earlier in the day and he said, you know, it's really the Jews' fault. I feel really bad for the Jews, but it's really their fault. That's basically what he said. People were upset, so he had to go placate the Jews. And so where did he go? He went to meet with them, a Jewish organization. Now, I can guarantee you, he didn't know a Jewish organization to go see. He didn't know, looking it up in the phone book, happy Jews that won't, you know, yell at me. I don't know. How did he find those Jews? Well, you know what? The Jewish organization? The Jewish organization that he happened to meet with yesterday. So a lot of people felt, well, see, he's doing both things. He's meeting, you know, he said, yeah, it's the Jews' fault. But he's meeting with Jewish people, Jewish leaders. You know what Jewish leaders, those Jewish leaders believe? That it's the Jews' fault. It's like Jews for Palestine. That's who he met with yesterday. How did he get that? I can guarantee you it's part of the network. It's part of this network that we're going to expose tonight. And we're going to ask you, I say at the end of the special, I'm looking for freaks. I really am. I'm looking for people who are just nerds, people who love this kind of stuff. I don't. I hate digging through research and all of that. I hate it. I'm a big story guy. But I know people who are, they crave numbers. They crave little nooks and crannies. They love searching and searching and searching and sifting through stuff. And they're like, oh, look at this gold nugget. Okay. We all have our own different talents. I am looking for those people. At the end of this, I'm asking for anyone in this audience that knows this, because all of this now can be found. You just need to know how to do it. And we're asking Data Republican to actually join us here in the coming days to try to show you how to do some of this stuff, how to make sure that you're on the right track and not get lost. Cause you can find research on anything, you know. Oh, the Holocaust wasn't real. Look, here's the evidence. Yeah. You have to be careful. We have to be thorough. And look for the facts, but all of this stuff is what our government should be doing, and to some extent the government is doing it. And there are moles in our government right now that are on our side that are digging for this information. But you need to know it. Tonight, 8 p.m. All right, our sponsor this half hour is My Patriot Supply. 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
0: Jason, you wrote and compiled all of the data, and, you know, have been doing research on this for months. Am I getting the special right? How would you describe what's coming tonight at 8 o'clock?
3: Well, it's interesting that, you know, you and I, you've been doing it a lot longer than I have. But as long as I've been with you, we've been looking at a lot of these different groups, you know, connecting dots, tracking money, a lot of those kinds of things. I've never seen it put together in one big network like what's going to be shown tonight. And not only that, I got a comment from Tracy, an insider Tracy, who said, "What do you mean by using our own system against us?" And that was another huge part of what we're going to see tonight is we're going to show you exactly how they use the system against us. Like things like, you know, foreign influence, money flows.
0: We'll show you tonight. Money is coming from Germany, from the German government, and it is affecting our elections. Well, that's illegal. Is it? No, it's not, because they've channeled it all of the right ways to, they've made this not the Germans, this DSA, the people who have an interest in collapsing the West, they have put things together in legal little NGOs and everything else, and they're funneling everything there, and then it legally comes into the United States, and it affects our elections. It's insidious. It is absolutely insidious, and it's happening all around the world. And it explains, you know, you're seeing in France, and yesterday I kept telling you, this is a preview of what's coming here. And people can roll their eyes and say, that's not coming here, blah, blah. It's coming here. How do I know? Watch tonight's special. The same people who are building the DSA here are building the socialist movement in France and in England and in Germany and everywhere else. It's the same. It's why they're passing the same laws. It's why we're seeing the same complaints. It's why we all have open borders. All of it. It's all explained tonight in mapping the DSA machine. It's all here. It's all here. So you can be somebody who buries their head in the sand and says, well, that's just not true. That's not happening. You know, you can just say, okay, it is true, but there's nothing I can do about it. So I don't need to vote or I don't need it. Okay. Or you can say, not on my watch. Absolutely not on my watch. I'm going to dedicate my life. I am determined to live free. For those who are determined to live free and pass freedom on to your children and grandchildren, do not miss tonight's special. 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
9: I'm Chad Pergram with the Speaker's Lobby. Both parties are trying to curate what they say to voters in order to coax them to vote for their party in November. Quote, it's the message that matters, said House Majority Whip Tom Emmer on Fox. He went on to tout the fact that the GOP passed no taxes on tips and no taxes on overtime in the big, beautiful bill. But that was last summer. GOP North Dakota Senator Kevin Cramer says the party missed an opportunity to message that since it was so long ago. Democrats are trained on pocketbook issues like the price of gas and groceries, but also threatening to hold the Trump administration responsible for what House Minority Leader Hakeem Jeffries terms, quote, corruption. It's unclear if threats of presidential probes could dilute the Democrats' directive this fall. And Republican Louisiana Senator John Kennedy says his party is, quote, lucky. He says that Democrats don't have a message either, except to say that the other side is worse. Now it's up to the voters to determine which message works. With the Speaker's Lobby, Chad Pergram, Fox News.
10: Saving you money, I'm Hillary Barsky. Many couples who are not married ponder having a joint banking account, which can potentially make some financial decisions easier. Joint bank accounts are available for couples, whether married or not, as long as both people are approved to open an account by the financial institution. When deciding to merge expenses, it's best for couples who've been together for a year or more, and only if both people manage their finances responsibly. If your spending habits are similar to your partner's, you're more likely likely to benefit from joining funds. Decide beforehand how you'll divvy up your shared expenses for household bills and designate who will manage each one. And set a time to review your finances together each month. Many studies have shown that having regular scheduled discussions can improve a couple's financial well-being. And as uncomfortable as it may be to discuss, establish guidelines for what you'll do in the event of a breakup. Saving you money, Hillary Barsky, Fox News.
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12: The leaves are changing, temperatures are dropping, and there's a reason Americans call this time of year fall. Centuries ago, English speakers commonly called the season harvest because it's when crops were gathered. But by the 1500s, English writers were using expressions like fall of the leaf, describing exactly what they saw happening to the trees. By the 1600s, that had been shortened to simply fall. So why do British usually say autumn? Autumn entered English in the late 1300s, coming from French and Latin, and for a time, people in England used both autumn and fall. English settlers brought fall to America, where it remained popular for generations. Back in Britain, though, autumn gradually won out. By the mid-1800s, fall was already being regarded as a distinctly American term. Today, Americans use both words, though fall remains much more strongly associated with American English. Matt Murphy, Fox News.
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0: Tonight at 8 o'clock is our special, and we were just talking about the special here with the insiders during the break, and you're going to learn stuff tonight, and some of it is, I mean, it's very complex. I don't think I've ever done a special where I've had to repeat myself so many times, because as we were writing it and putting it together, we're like, I don't think this is not going to be understood, because there's a lot of stuff that has to be understood, and new things like, have you ever heard of a fiscal partnership? When you're talking about, you know, politics, fiscal partnership. What is a fiscal partnership? We explain what a fiscal partnership, and there's a lot of things like this that you've just never heard of or never thought of before. And once you get it, you're like, oh, okay, I know exactly what that means now. But it is the way they found the way they found to be able to be legal. The way they put stuff together so they're not breaking anybody's law. Because none of this is illegal. None of this is illegal. You ever wonder why aren't these people going to jail? You're going to see stuff tonight. You're going to go, why aren't these people in jail? How can this be legal? Because it is. Because they've figured out the way to circumvent all of our laws. And it's legal. It just has to be exposed. It's immoral. Things can be legal and immoral. This is immoral. This is evil. It's evil because it is presenting you an image of something that is not real. Ever wonder how come the Tea Party had such a hard time? The Tea Party, I know why they had a hard time, because everyone was trying to raise money and nobody had a 501c3. Nobody had a room full of attorneys. Nobody had, the people who were going to do all the backroom stuff and the PR. Nobody knew. We were all moms and dads who had never done any of this ourselves. So we had a really hard time. The impact we made for being a bunch of hapless boobs was remarkable. How does the left do it? How do these things just pop up everywhere? You will see tonight. It's an entire system, and it's a global system. This is so far beyond George Soros. So far beyond George Soros. It's also the difference between, you know, the Nazis were national socialists. The Soviets were international socialists or international communists. So one of the big differences between the two, because look at them. They both were for socialism. They both had universal health care. They both had universal education. But when it came down to it, one believed own the production, own the means of production, own everything. But fascism believed, no, don't own everything. Just control everything. Let the government control it. Don't own it. Give the people the illusion of ownership. They can own it. We control it. If they go against our wishes, they're dead. Because both sides had camps. Both hated the Jews. Both killed people in the millions. What was their big thing? Russia didn't like the socialists because they were Germans. And the Germans were like, we are going to have the Nazi rule all around the world. Russia might have thought the same thing, but what they said was, no, this is international communism. We want you to do your own thing in your own country. Cuba, become communist just like us. We'll help you. Cuba was not a communist Soviet state. It was an ally, but it wasn't a Soviet state. Because it was international communism. This is what's happened. This is international communism. What I'm going to show for you tonight is the DSA is not socialist, it's international communism. This is an international movement, and it's well-funded. It has leagues of attorneys. They know exactly what they're doing. They've waited for a very long time. So tonight's special, you know, somebody just wrote it and said, this sounds terrifying. I guess if you didn't know this stuff was coming, if you had no idea, I guess it is terrifying. Or if you've hoped that it wasn't as bad as you thought it was, yes, it is terrifying. I guess it's like cancer. It's like cancer. We have stage two, maybe stage three cancer right now. It can be cured. It can be cured. But any delay is going to move to stage four. And then you're dead. There's no more time for delay. There's no more time for denial. You know, guys, I'm like this. My wife yells at me all the time. She'll be like, did you go to see the proctologist and get your exam? I'm like, no. No, I didn't. I put off a, you know, being scoped, I don't know, for a year. And my wife kept yelling at me. And I'm like, well, first of all, I don't know what's wrong with you. I don't enjoy being scoped. But the second thing is, I kind of don't want to know. You know what I mean? I kind of don't want to know. I like living in my world where like, yeah, I don't have to worry about that. I don't have to worry about it. Nothing's going to happen. A lot of people don't want to know what's going on. And that honestly is part of the problem. Some of our friends deny this stuff because they truly can't believe it could happen here. Why is that? Because of the oceans. We are fortunately and unfortunately surrounded by ocean. We've never had these kinds of problems before. So they just don't think that it could ever happen because it's never happened here in America. When we turned against each other in the Civil War, it wasn't from an outside force. It was an inside cancer that we had to excise. This is an outside cancer coming in. And so a lot of your friends don't believe it because they just are like, well, it's not going to happen here. It never has. It'll always be this way. Some of them deny it because they don't want to know. A lot of your friends don't know it or won't address it because they hate Donald Trump or the other side so much that they're blind. And they can't see it because the alternative is Donald Trump. No, the alternative is slavery. Slavery or freedom. That's what you're talking about. But here's the hopeful part. It's not scary unless you want to be in complete denial. Then it'll scare the hell out of you. But if you want to know the truth and you want to realize, okay, stage two, maybe stage three cancer. But here's the hopeful part. There's an answer to this. There's a cure to this. There are tools. If I would have shown you this in 2008, I would have been more freaked out than I already was. Because in 2008, there were no tools to stop this. None. I could have shown you exactly what I'm showing you, and then I would have said, but it's only us and my research team at Fox. That's it. So there it is, gang. Look at it. And there was no answer to it. They're tools today. In your hands. You don't have to just pressure the government. You can, this information, who put this together, was Jason, our researcher, and who was leading it was Data Republican. Data Republican, she worked in high tech. She worked in Silicon Valley. So she knows the tools. And there are people in this audience that will watch tonight. They're like, oh, I know how to do that. You will be able to watch for it. You'll be able to go, once you see this, you'll go, wait a minute, connected, connected, connected, connected, and you can dismiss it. Most Americans need to dismiss what I'm telling you on one hand is this is cancer and it's going to kill us. On the other hand, I'm saying it's an illusion. If you recognize the illusion and we can get enough people to go, oh, wait a minute, pull the curtain back. That's a guy pulling levers behind the green curtain. It's over. At least for a while. This whole thing needs to be dismantled. But the first part just has to be exposing it, telling your friends, and being able to show, that's a man behind the curtain. That's not real. The question you have to ask yourself is, do you want to know? Are you the kind of person that wants to know? Because I'm going to show you we have stage three cancer. two or three. I think we're at stage three, but let me be optimistic. We have stage two cancer. And we are going to die if we continue this road. Do you, are you the kind of person that wants that news? Or are you the person that just wants to put your head in the sand? If you want to put your head in the sand tonight, don't watch. If you want this news and you want to take action because you want to live free, you, let me give you this. Here's what Rubio said yesterday. Rubio was in Greece in front of the Parthenon. And he says, with every, he's talking to Europe, with every passing year, we have seemed to outsource more of our sovereignty, transferring our decisions to global bureaucracies beyond the reach of our control. But others are all too happy to fill that vacuum that we left, the vacuum left behind by our weakness. The West's confidence has faltered. Its adversaries and its own rivals have grown more assertive, building up their own wealth and their own power in our stead. We lack confidence. We have forgotten who we are. We're not just the United States of America. We are the United States of America, whose strength comes from a united people. Even in the time of civil war, we were united. Enough of us were united to recognize that we are the United States of America, the world's last great hope. And it's never been more true than it is right now. We are the world's last great hope. Not on my watch. Listen to what Rubio said. After that, listen to what our choices are. Here's Marco Rubio yesterday in Athens, cut seven.
1: And now, today, we find ourselves at a crossroads. Because the next decade and the decisions we make will write the story of the next century. The course we take will determine whether the West maintains its place at the head of the world or resigns itself to a future of atrophy and servitude and decline. We will either choose to act now or lose the choice to act at all.
0: I have told you about the World Economic Forum and the Global Reset and how there is the globalist, and everybody knows it, the globalist powers, the corporations, the giant governments that are all walking in the same direction, and they want a united globe under them. There is an opposing force. This Marxism is not a local thing. It is an international thing. And the world that they are planning is international communism. Another global force. I don't want either of those. If you're with me, join me tonight as we begin to show you exactly what you're facing. GlennBeck.com/torch. Join now. The show begins at 8 p.m. We take your questions right after. 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
4: Well, since they're stringing up the Christmas lights in the community whereupon we reside, it must mean the season is approaching and the wokeness will be on display yet again. And I want to bring up right now one of the most disgusting, blatant examples of Christmas wokeness I've ever seen. No, I'm not talking about people saying, well, Joseph and Mary were homeless. They weren't. They were traveling to pay taxes. But this disgusting example comes from an esteemed, exalted private school here in Atlanta, Westminster. You've heard of it. Now, a couple of years ago, they performed Handel's Messiah at Westminster. And, of course, to accompany the presentation, they had to have a little write-up. I think they called it a reflection. They explained that the Messiah chronicled the life of Jesus, his birth, his death, and resurrection. And the high point became the Hallelujah Chorus, which was in fact part of an Easter section, but often performed at Christmas. But in the reflection, written by a member of the instrument music faculty, they found it necessary to explain that Handel, who composed this music, was, oh my God, an investor in Britain's South Sea Company and the Royal African Company, oh, like many wealthy white elites, and that those companies, to some extent, were involved in the slave trade, oh my God, in the 1710s. And then Westminster suggested that the music may have benefited from the profits of slavery. There you go, one of the most beautiful pieces of music ever written, but the author invested in a company that might have participated in the slave trade. They just couldn't leave it alone. Way to go, Westminster. Neil Bortz, Extra 106.3.
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11: Hey, we are just 5 days away from the fundamental transformation in the United States of America. I told you then the real socialists, the real Marxists are going to hate Barack Obama. They're going to come to a place where they hate him because he didn't go far enough. Well, we are here. Guess who just despises Barack Obama? The guy Barack Obama is in Detroit trying to campaign for, El Said.
0: Wait until you hear what he has said about Barack Obama. I mean, gosh. You know, some days it's nice because nobody will say it for me, but I can sit at home and go, I told him. That's what I said 20 years ago. It's all happening now. Here's El-Sayed. Wait till you hear some of the stuff that he said. And if you think that our colleges might have some radicals in there that might be, you know, poisoning your children a little bit with some radical beliefs, oh, you ain't heard nothing yet. Nothing. Now, Ricky said, you really have to end the show on an up note. And just a spider, I'm just going to tell you about the worst fiery, floody death I can. Or we're going to end on an up note, because there is some good news that is out today as well. But I just might have to spite Ricky and try to find some way to wreck that too. Not because the good news is good news, but just to spite Ricky today. Because she said I was 63. I'm 62 and that 1 year matters to me, okay? It matters deeply. All right, back final hour next.
12: Hi, it's Glenn Beck, and I'm on now. And the Kimmer is already warming up to start at 3. 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
19: Venezuela's ousted leader will face even more charges in the U.S. I'm Dave Anthony, Fox News. It'll be unveiled at a hearing this morning in New York where Maduro and his wife are jailed 9 months after being captured in a U.S. military raid. They are charged, also now accused, of torturing Americans detained in Venezuela.
20: So this will add on to the existing cases against both Maduro and Flores. They each face charges of cocaine importation conspiracy and weapons charges, while Maduro individually faces a narco-terrorism charge. Today, attorneys for Flores will argue that she should be released on house arrest until trial because of health issues.
19: Fox's Nate Foy outside the court. President Trump's reportedly considering a new round of bombing in the Iran conflict as he keeps insisting he won't let Iran have nuclear weapons.
21: Reports indicate the Pentagon has directed CENTCOM to finalize preparations for major combat operations against Iran. Now, Axios reports the directive didn't include a specific date for launching strikes, and President Trump hasn't made any final decisions.
19: Fox's Trey Yingston, Tel Aviv. The USS Abraham Lincoln will return to San Diego today, ending a very long deployment for thousands of American troops who fought in the Iran conflict. They spent a record 260 days at sea without a port call, leading to reports of worsening conditions on the aircraft carrier and mental health issues for some crew members, including suicide attempts. Vice President Vance just announced a White House task force crackdown on work visas, including H-1Bs.
22: There has been no company in the United States, unfortunately, that has abused this system more than Microsoft.
19: Vance says last year,
22: for every worker that Microsoft laid off, they replaced that worker with 1.5 foreign indentured servants.
19: So the vice president says it has to stop.
22: We have decided to suspend the PERM program for Microsoft.
19: Hurricane Isaias, the first one in the Atlantic this year, keeps moving north in the Gulf, forecast to strengthen before hitting tomorrow night from the Florida Panhandle to Mississippi. 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
19: Well, the day before the hearing and new charges against ousted Venezuelan leader Nicolas Maduro and his wife in New York City, there was a hearing there dating back 25 years in a case trying to link Saudi Arabia to the September 11th terror attacks.
24: More than 100 family members of 9/11 victims were in a packed courtroom as three judges heard claims that employees of the Saudi government helped the hijackers. They say those employees helped al-Qaeda by funding charities that supported it. Although most of the attackers were Saudis, the Saudi government's denied any involvement. But Brett Eagleson of the advocacy group 9/11 Justice told reporters afterwards,
25: Saudi Arabia did it. Hard stop. It is time for the Saudi government to accept accountability.
24: Lawyers for the Saudis say they actually partnered with the U.S. against al-Qaeda.

0: This is Michael Grochek witnessed the lethal injection that used the same drug that did not kill Krista Pike last week. Howard's lawyers tried but failed to get a court to block the execution because of what happened to Pike. She remains hospitalized in Tennessee. A judge has ordered everything preserved from the death chamber, including syringes and IVs, as the investigation continues into how Pike survived two injections that were supposed to be lethal. On Wall Street, the Dow's down 170 points. The Nasdaq's down 125. I'm Dave Anthony, and this is Fox News.
1: Hey, this is Tom, the Honest Car Guy. I'm here with Mr. Dillon, and I want to let him talk to you a little bit about the Honest Car Guy, and I'm going to let him tell his story.
2: Thanks, Tom. So I heard your ads a while back, and as a longtime entrepreneur, I first was just fascinated by the idea of how you guys were looking to disrupt the car industry. 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
1: Glenn Beck is on!
2: Hello, America. Welcome to the Glenn Beck Program. So who are these Marxist cats? Well, I'll tell you, El Saeed, who I don't know, I'm not sure, is he Islamist first? Is he Marxist first? I don't know. I don't want to, you know, how many licks does it take to get to the center of a Tootsie Pop? The world may never know, and maybe we shouldn't know with him. I don't know what's at his core, but he is, he's very upset at Barack Obama. Now, Barack Obama is currently on the campaign trail trying to get this guy into the Senate. And this goes to everything I said in 2009, 2010. In 2009, 2010, I was saying on the air, warning Democrats, you think you're in charge? You're not in charge. The DSA, the Democrats are being lost to the socialists and the Marxists, and they're going to eat you in the end. And if you think they're going to like you, Barack Obama, he's the great savior. You think they're going to like you, Barack? You give them time. You're not radical enough. Well, let me tell you the latest on El Saeed. You're going to love it. We'll do that next. First, let me tell you, you know, we spend a lot of time and money, trying to make our waking hours better. Better coffee, better chairs, better screens, better shoes. We optimize everything from the temperature in the car to the height of the desk. And then night comes, and a lot of people just climb into the same mattress that they've been, you know, sleeping on and complaining about for years. 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Okay, so I said, when was it? Monday, when we

0: found out that Barack Obama is going to Detroit, and he is going to start campaigning for El Sayed. And I said, that's good news. That shows El Sayed knows he's in trouble. There is something that is showing them this is not going to be a blowout. This is going to be close. The reason why I say that is because El Sayed cannot get the African-American community to back him. They don't like him. Wonder why. So they don't like him, and so they have to bring in Barack Obama to try to lie and convince the black Americans in Detroit to vote for El Sayed. It's going to be a hard sell, quite honestly. Okay. Now, that was good news. That was good news. That shows that El Sayed is in trouble, and unfortunately they know it. But I also said, how's that going to work out? How's that going to work out? Because I don't think they actually like each other. Okay. Well, they don't. From CNN, El Sayed's Obama criticism has resurfaced ahead of campaign rally.
1: Wait, do you?
0: You know, it's really the non-Christ-like part of me that makes me giddy inside when I hear things like this. I don't think anyone of the apostles ever said, you know, Christ was kind of giddy today. So I am a little bit on this. I've had a tough day. Okay. I've worked 2 solid hours. You don't know what it's like coming in and having to work 2 straight hours with 5-minute breaks every 10 minutes. Oh my gosh. It's so tough. Anyway, I had a tough day. Not to compare it all to yours. I don't even know what I'm saying anymore. Listen to me. I'm giddy because of this from CNN. El Sayed faulted him for perpetuating war, eroding civil liberties, overseeing record deportations, and preserving economic and healthcare systems that he says favored corporations over ordinary people. Now, he's very clear on this. In 2020, El Sayed faulted him for perpetuating war, favoring the corporations. He dismissed the Affordable Care Act as insufficient. I told you that. I said, this thing is going to make healthcare worse, more expensive, and what they're going to say is, we didn't go far enough. We need to have universal healthcare. Told you that in 2008 and 9. Oh, well. Anyway, he says that Obama's incremental approach helped create the conditions for Donald Trump. No, I think it's Obama's Marxism that led to Donald Trump. Barack Obama's complete lack of regard for the United States of America, our history and our traditions. What was it his wife said? We're going to have to change our traditions, you know, our language. We're going to have to change everything. You have it? Go ahead, play.
2: And Barack
0: haven't heard it in a while.
2: We are going to have to make sacrifices. We are going to have to change our conversation. We're going to have to change our traditions, our history. We're going to have to move into a different place.
0: Yeah. By the way, I played that for you in 2007, and Eric was like, "Those are the dinosaurs. It doesn't mean anything." Mission accomplished. They did all of that. They always tell you who they are. They always tell you who they are and what they're going to do. El Sayed is telling you, this guy didn't go far enough. The Huffington Post essay that he wrote after Obama won re-election, he said, I voted for him, but this president has failed to deliver hope and change that defined his 2008 campaign. This leader has violated our civil liberties, blah, blah, blah, and this memory will serve not as a reminder of the history that we made that night, but of the silly emotions of naive young men who didn't understand that hope and change required more than flowery prose and a winning smile. I have a little hope because there has been less change. So let's be clear. For progressives who care about peace, prosperity, civil liberties, and the future of our country, Obama's reelection last night was no victory. It was the rock we chose over that hard place. So now they have to stand on the stage and act like they like each other. Now, here's what's really funny. You get something from Ben Rhodes. Okay, Ben Rhodes from the Obama administration. As someone who is close to Obama, this is not a gotcha. This is how progressive politics work. You know, people like Obama are inspired by people and frustrated by the pace of change. That's when you take the baton and you run as hard as you can with it. That's why Obama is campaigning for Abdul. Is it? Is that why it is? That what it is? Obama is going to become more and more despised by Democrats on the left. I don't mean regular Democrats. I mean the left. They're going to end up despising him because what do? Every time, look at the French Revolution. Look at the Soviet Revolution. Look at every Marxist revolution. What happens? What happens? When there's revolutionaries involved, you didn't go far enough. You betrayed the movement. Kill you. Barack Obama, hopefully we never get to the kill you part for anybody, but you didn't go far enough. You've betrayed the Marxist revolution. You're not a revolutionary. Well, he was in 2008. He's not today. Gee, who could have seen that one coming? By the way, because I'm in a giddy mood, let me just share this with you. There is a new book out. If you think our schools are screwed up, let me tell you about two professors here. There is a new book out, titled On the Mark. From periods to interrobangs. How punctuation remade the world. Now, that sounds interesting. Oh, I'm sorry. That sounds fascinating as it is. But when you add in that the author is linking Hebrew punctuation to colonialism, and the history of things like the interrobang to the Jewish migration to Israel. I don't know. You got something really toxic that I kind of want to look into. Now, I had to start with the actual title because I didn't know what an interrobang was. Do you know what an interrobang is? Ricky, do you know what an interrobang is? Jason, do you know what an interrobang is? Anybody?
1: No idea.
3: Why are you trying to make me look stupid on national radio? I don't know.
0: No. I don't know what it is. I had to look it up. No. I don't think anybody knows what an interrobang is. Interrobang. When you have a question like, what the hell did you just do? Do you put a question mark or an exclamation mark? Because if you don't have the exclamation mark, it is read, what the hell did you just do? If you have the question mark and the exclamation mark, it is, what the hell did you just do? Okay? Now, I would, because I've done it before, and I always think it's trashy, I would put the question mark, and then I'd put the exclamation mark after it. And at times, I have texted, what the hell did you just do? Question mark. Exclamation mark. Okay? Because I'm super trashy sometimes. An interrobang takes care of that. What an interrobang is if you're typing, because you can't do this on a computer. If you're typing, you put, what the hell did you just do? Question mark, backspace, exclamation mark over the question mark. That's an interrobang. An exclamation mark over the question mark. Got it? Now I want you to know, in the new book titled On the Mark, this professor is showing you how that kind of punctuation leads directly to colonialism. I want to read this frickin' book just for the laughs. You've got to be kidding me. We're down now to scholars who have such little time. They're talking about interrobangs that nobody knows anything about and how that and commas, punctuation, modern punctuation leads to colonialism. Okay. So that's the good scholar today. You can get your kids to go in and you can have them talking about interrobangs and you're like, you know, I thought we were going to spend a lot of money and have a useless education, but I didn't know the interrobang thing was coming our way. And then you have this guy, a Haverford College professor. He's been arrested for cyber stalking a Jewish coworker He is an assistant professor of religion at Haverford. It's an exclusive liberal arts college in Philadelphia, in the suburbs, you know. So he was picked up by feds on Tuesday and accused of sending dozens of threatening messages to the coworker. Now, I'm going to quote these because I think you need to understand this is a professor of religion. He sent messages saying, "The Goyim have woken up, Jew. Run, flee, leave. Blurring your home on Google Map and installing a security camera next to your mailbox won't help. Lower Merion, which is a suburb of Philadelphia, will be cleansed of all of your Jew filth." Now you'd think, okay, well that should get somebody's attention, right? Right. How about this one? Ben Shapiro needs to be hanged. How about this one? Congressman Randy Fine is a fat Jew pig. Look at all the swine fat on your Jew body, Randy. We can make you into candles and celebrate the complete elimination of the Jews. To the Columbia University professor, who's Jewish, what flavor would you like for the gas we'll be using on you? In a post in January, he called Congressman Richie Torres, a pro-Israel Democrat, the N-word, said Pennsylvania John Fetterman was mentally retarded, should be hanged. Elon Musk is a Jew slave. You're a slave to the rapist, blood-sucking Jews, is what he said to Ted Cruz. And that was in response to his defense of Tucker Carlson. Just want you to know. Now he's a, to make this story even better, this has been going on. I mean, they knew about this stuff 2 years ago. Nobody did anything. After all, he's a professor. He's also a Chinese academic. So he's not even from our country. I mean, we can get this from our own backwoods hicks. We don't need to import them from China. At one point, he advised the only way to deal with Zionists, including his own students, is to stop taking, stop talking to them and refuse to let them waste your time. Anyone who says, "What about a mosque?" can go F themselves. By this point, it is no longer just about a ceasefire. The state of Israel must be dismantled and society denazified, which is always crazy to think of Jews as Nazis. Be kind of a crazy Nazi, wouldn't it? Anyway, they have to be denazified. Arms embargo, sanctions, boycott, attack Zionism on all fronts. Zionism is Nazism, it's fascism. Zionists are racist. You know, the guy who said we're going to exterminate all of you. He has also invoked Hitler. Your priority should be raiding the homes and bank accounts of rich Jews. A mild Holocaust would put the American economy in a much better position. A mild Holocaust. I don't know what a mild Holocaust is, but that's what he was pushing for. We have to deal with the Jews first. The U.S. has already been taken over by Jews. If the world wants peace and prosperity, world Jewry must be exterminated. It's impossible to coexist with Jews. Our society must be cleansed of the Jewish filth. There's nothing wrong to hate the Jews. Normalize anti-Semitism. He then wrote to the governor of Pennsylvania, who's Jewish, "Again and again, we spare not a single one of these Jew rats. We'll never forget what the Führer did. In fact, we're studying it meticulously so we don't make the same mistake this time around. Not a single one of you will be left. The Jews are just angry because the world has woken up and realized Hitler was right all along." I can't tell you how many Jews I know that they wake up in the middle of the night. They'll call me right away because, you know, I'm a Zionist. I get the Zionist. My Zionist master calls me all the time and tells me what to say. But they'll call me up and they'll be like, "Glenn, yes, Zionist master here." And I'm like, "Oh, hey, Zionist master." And they'll say, "I just woke up and I realized Hitler was right and I'm really angry about it." That happens all the time. We'll make sure each Jew is kicked out of our country. You will miss Hitler for what is about to happen, Satan-worshipping Jew. The complete appropriation of Jewish wealth and the total liquidation of Jewish power by all means necessary. Hitler was right, and more Americans are waking up. Watch out. Tell the other Jew rats to beware. Actually, Nazi Germany was our hope in the 20th century if they only succeeded in killing every last Jew. Anyway, he's quite prolific on his love for the Jewish people. But it took them years at Harvard to get this religious scholar out. He was arrested. He's just been arrested. Good. Good. More in a minute. Gutters have, you know, one of the most annoying arrangements in the entire house, really. They're important enough that you need them, high enough that you don't want to deal with them, and just out of sight enough that you can forget about them. Then the rain comes, and then suddenly you're very interested in what's happening up there. 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
0: Oh. Hey, you know what's super great? Is I just told you about the anti-Semitism. And don't worry. Don't worry. That was only in a college. That was only a professor at a college. A religious college. So don't worry. Don't worry about that. Don't worry about that. That's not on the... grow on the rise or anything like that. There's nothing to worry about. I already told you earlier about Mamdani and the crazy, crazy day he had with anti-Semitism yesterday. But I would like to leave you before I get into some good news. I would like to leave you with just the fact that, in Ottumwa, Iowa, you know, that thriving metropolis, they opened up their city council meeting with a prayer to Satan. But the good news is, they all then stood up and pledged allegiance to the flag. So at least the Satanists joined us in the Pledge of Allegiance. That's in Iowa, gang. Wake up, America. Wake up. Now let me tell you about the International Fellowship of Christians and Jews. Easy to call somebody a friend when there is nothing required of you. Is he talking about the Jews again? Yes, I am. Proudly. Proudly. I don't really care what you think. Anyway, friendship is sometimes, you know, it costs you something. Standing beside people, the Jewish people today, it's going to cost you something. I believe Christians have an opportunity to show the Jewish people what our friendship means. And yeah, it's going to cost us something. But doesn't everything that God wants you to do cost you something? I mean, I've never had God say, you know what, Glenn, I want you to take the day off and just eat Doritos in your underpants. He's never said that to me. He's like, get dressed, get out in the house, and do something. It always costs you something. That's what it means to be obedient to God. It's usually the stuff you don't want to do, but the stuff that's super important. Like, hey, let's be kind to our Jewish neighbors. Would you join the International Fellowship of Christians and Jews? 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
15: 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And the Kimmer is already warming up to start at 3. 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

I just so torn because Cricky wants me to end on a hopeful note today. And, but I, today's the day of the special and there's, I mean, there is, I gave hope last hour. There's a very hopeful reason to have the poop scared out of you tonight because there's actually something you can do about it. And we talk about it in the special and, you know, you have to decide who you are. There's this great letter from, Matt Anthony Wayne. He was a general in the Continental Army. And I have this letter and it's so great. I wish I had it here at the ranch. It'll be on display in the museum. And it's a letter. Matt Anthony Wayne, a great general. He is, fighting, looking to take over the stronghold of the British. And they're trying to get Fort, I can't remember. And, they have to have it. They have to have it. And so they're sending everybody, up there to fight. And George Washington is waiting to hear how's the fight going. And in the middle of it, Matt Anthony Wayne, somebody shoots him and they shoot him in the head. Okay. And they're like, oh, general, you should sit down for a minute. You got a bullet, you know, just hit you in the head. And he's like, ah, whatever. We'll bandage it up later. Keep fighting. And so he goes out and he fights. And at 2 o'clock in the morning, he wins. And so he writes, he sits down there like, can we bandage your head now? Can we probably, you know, look at this? And he's like, yeah, first I need to write George Washington a letter. So he writes him a letter and it's very short. And he says, dear general, the fort and the garrison are ours. Your men fought like men determined to be free. When that came up for sale, I read that line and my wife, she looked at me, I had tears running out. She's like, oh my God, this is such an expensive teardrop coming out of my husband's face right now. I don't think I've ever read anything so convicting as that. I read that line and I thought, have I lived a day, a single day in my life like a man who is determined to be free? I have now, but I hadn't even considered what a difference our country would be. Where would we be today if we had 10% of our men living as men determined to be free? What does that even mean? What do you have to do to be a man that is, you are witnessed by others, not in battle. You are witnessed as others, as a man or a woman determined to be free. How different would our children be if we were that? If you are someone determined to be free, watch the special tonight at 8. I'm going to give you a look at the DSA, the machine. And it's kind of a confusing thing. I repeat myself over and over in the special tonight because it's kind of a hard concept. I am telling you on one hand, this is an illusion. What you're seeing with the DSA is literally a machine. It is not a movement. It will turn into a movement because of the machine if we don't act. But right now, it's a machine. And here's how the machine works. And here's where the funding is coming from. And it's global. And if you've ever been a fan of me exposing things like George Soros and showing you the Tides Foundation or anything else, if you've ever learned anything from that, this is so far beyond George Soros. This is the biggest machine ever. And it all comes from Data Republican, who is going to be part of the special tonight. By the way, in case you don't know, she's deaf and mute. And there's times when she's on the screen, she's typing things and you're hearing a voice. You're just hearing the voice of her interpreter. But she was taking, you know, questions and our questions and she has to type it out real quick. So it's a kind of a weird looking thing, but as long as you know that, you'll understand.
But she worked at Silicon Valley. She's a mole. She didn't stop when we stopped, you know, because we were getting too close. When they went after Elon Musk and started burning his, you know, cars and burning his, business down to the ground because of Doge. This is why. And she's only exposed a bit of it, and it is so eye-opening. So I'm telling you, this is a machine. But on the other hand, I am also telling you, and we die because of this if we don't wake up now.

0: These are the times to try men's souls. We are not looking for sunshine patriots. We are looking for the winter soldier that understands the American crisis. Because the American crisis, as you will see tonight, is not just an American crisis. It is a crisis for all places on earth that consider themselves free. 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I hate selling my own stuff. I hate it. I grew up in radio that was free to you. You just had to put up with the commercials. We live in a time now where we don't want to be beholden to commercials. We don't want to be beholden to, I need to say the things that I need to say. This is commercial free tonight, by the way. I need to be able to say the things I need to say and say them to you. I am only beholden to you. Support us in what we do. 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Now, let me leave you on a hopeful note. Yesterday, I got a email in from Ricky. And she said, Glenn, I don't know if you've seen this on Torch, but you have to read it. It is why people are joining Torch. This is why you should join the Torch. And now I'm trying to find it, Ricky, and I can't find the damn thing.
1: I will get it to you. I will get it to
0: me.
1: To
0: I'm going
1: to
0: take...
1: Take a break, and I'll get it to you.
0: Yeah, I've got time. No. Yeah, let me take a break. I'll take a quick break and come back, because this is truly who this audience is. You are determined to be free, because there's two parts of it. It's not politics. It's how you live your life. It's the things you do when nobody's watching. And I want to show you something that you did, and somebody is thanking you as a member of the audience. 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
11: Atlanta Mayor Keisha Lance Bottoms is asking her entire cabinet to resign,
12: including the police chief. Aggravated assaults up 20% and murders up 52%.
13: And Bottoms knew exactly how Atlanta got there.
14: We made many decisions that have gotten us to this point. I eliminated cash bail bonds. We've cut our corrections budget by 60%. This is not a plan that I just pulled out of the sky.
15: Atlanta's police department is hundreds of officers short.
16: Crime is out of control. They've never seen Atlanta like this.
17: And those who called Atlanta home left to live with the consequences.
18: Keisha Lance Bottoms, she abused taxpayers.
19: Her priorities were definitely not safety. Her priorities were herself.
20: Things were out of control.
19: It wasn't just the weekend of the riots. It was every day.
21: It seemed like every other week somebody's car was broken into.
22: There was no accountability.
20: She was responding as if it was okay.
22: She was a complete disaster.
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0: So I want you to know, I ask you to join us at Torch, to support our mission. And our mission, you know, everything that I make, everything the company makes, it's about 20% goes to charity. Everything. Everything. And I don't talk to you about that very much. I haven't, because that's not why I do it. But I want you to know that we mean it when we say we want to change the world. We mean it when we say we want to make the world a better place. We mean it. And there are so few people that actually mean those things. We do. And when you join us, you know, a portion of everything you buy or do or anything, everything, a portion of that goes to charity. And that's rescuing Christians that are being persecuted. That is building our museum to preserve American history. That's to help people all over. I got a letter yesterday. I have to read this to you tomorrow. I got a letter yesterday from somebody who was in Lahaina when it burned down and was there and saw Mercury One come, and they didn't know. At first, they were just, it's an amazing letter. Like, I couldn't make a phone call, couldn't do anything, and they were there with the military trying to help with cleanup and rescue people, and couldn't make a phone call. And then all of a sudden, at their hotel, which is miles away, they could start making phone calls. And they said, I didn't know until later, that was Mercury One that provided all the cell service for us. And then he said, you know, and I've heard you say on the air that, you know, you don't leave until the, he said, I just went back there. And he said, they are still struggling. And he said, Mercury One is still there. We are. We mean these things. But I think why we get along so well is because you do too. I want to read something. Hey, Torchies and friends, this is Amy Johnson. I'm new to this community, but I'm a longtime follower of Glenn Beck's. After your incredible generosity last week for my dad, Don, and my mom, I had to write a huge thank you. Do you remember? Don was the guy who is 80, I think, and he's still working just to pay for his wife's chemo bills. We first came to know Glenn on Fox News. When he left, we did what people do when a voice matters more than a building. We followed him, not the channel. For 15 years, his audience has gone where he goes because of who he is. His team didn't treat us like a segment. They made room and showed kindness. This is so rare. They let my mom's word stand. I can face it. After facing sudden setbacks with our initial funding platform and started all over at zero, we were trying to rebuild against immense pressure. Sweet donors of yours got us through a lifeline, but against the staggering reality of pancreatic cancer as well. It felt like standing in front of a tidal wave with a bucket. Glenn spoke to his audience. What happened was profound, a reflection of who he is and who you are. His listeners didn't just open their wallets. They marched into a gap to shield us in beautiful, breathtaking rush of humanity to support, and support. Prayers flooded in and completely transformed our reality. To every single one of Glenn's listeners, thank you. From the absolute depths of my soul, I read your beautiful words aloud to my mother while she sits in chemotherapy, watching the tears wash away her exhaustion. You didn't just give us financial peace. You gave us your hearts. You stood as a human wall around our family. You reminded us that God still moves through everyday people every day. Glenn, they can build the grandest studios in the world, but they can never buy the soul, the courage, and the legacy of a man who reaches out his hand to help broken strangers to get back up and watch the miracle catch fire. What is the final number we raised for this family? Ricky, do you know?
1: We are now at $364,000. What is that, in just about a week?
0: This audience is absolutely incredible. And I tell you, the only way I could do this job, and I think the only way any of us can get through what we're facing in our own lives and in our own country and all of the evil that is just everywhere, it seems, is to be able to witness and participate in the goodness into the feast of what it means to be a follower of Jesus Christ. It is a feast, and it renews us, and it gives us strength and hope. And I see it in our audience every day. I see it on our message boards of Torch. The people who have felt lonely are now not lonely. The people who are afraid and are praying with others. The families that are becoming friends. It's a remarkable community. Tonight we're going to do one of our hard things. We're going to look at evil in the eye, and we're going to show it to you. But I'm also going to show you the hope behind it. For those who are really truly determined to be free, this is not me in 2008 standing in front of a chalkboard showing you George Soros and then hoping for the press or the government to step in. No. This just needs to be exposed, and there is so much to be exposed. And once you expose it, it falls apart, because most people think this is actually happening to us, that this is actually a movement, and it is only because of AstroTurf, only because there are globalist, strangely communist globalists that are pouring everything they can into lawyers, into backroom support, and money directly towards DSA here in America from around the globe. You will find this stuff and say, I can't believe this is legal. It is. It's happening. You'll know about it, and you can fix it tonight. GlennBeck.com/torch.
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8: A new indictment against the ousted Venezuelan leader, Elisa Brady, Fox News, after a court hearing in New York City.
9: Former Venezuelan President Nicolas Maduro and his wife, Celia Flores, were both hit with an additional criminal charge of conspiracy to commit torture on top of the drug trafficking charges they already faced. That's according to a superseding indictment filed in Manhattan federal court. Both were captured by the U.S. military during a middle-of-the-night raid on January 3rd in their home in Caracas before being brought to New York City to answer to the drug charges to which they have pleaded not guilty.
8: Fox's Tanya J. Powers, and outside the courthouse, chance for the release of Celia Flores as her attorneys ask a judge to move her from jail to house arrest because of health issues. Just getting word of a deadly shooting at a federal courthouse in downtown Nashville. Police say a man with a gun tried to open fire and was shot and killed by security. No other details yet. Hurricane Isaias is heading for the U.S. Gulf Coast with a possible landfall tomorrow night.
10: Isaias is expected to bring high winds, lots of rain, and plenty of storm surge to the northern Gulf Coast states. The hurricane warning reaches from Ocean Springs, Mississippi, to near Apalachicola, Florida, and storm surge along the Florida coast could be 5 to 7 feet high.
11: That does not mean every location will see 5 to 7 feet of water. Exactly where the greatest surge occurs will depend on the track and where the center ultimately makes landfall.
10: Scotland Wilson is the meteorologist for Escambia County, Florida. Evacuation orders for certain areas are already posted.
8: Fox's Evan Brown in Miami. After nearly 8 months in space, 4 astronauts are back on Earth.
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8: 2 from NASA, 1 from France, and a Russian just splashing down off the coast of L.A. in a SpaceX capsule that recently brought a new crew to the International Space Station. 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
8: British police investigating now former Prince Andrew's links to Jeffrey Epstein admit their searches were not lawful. A London judge confirming errors and applying for the search warrants.
14: Andrew Mountbatten-Windsor was arrested in February on suspicion of misconduct in public office, police searching 2 of his homes as he was questioned. But now officers admit they made a big mistake and the warrants they used were not lawful. Thames Valley police say their investigation is ongoing and they're looking into whether material they seized could still be used as evidence. The investigation involves examining whether Mountbatten-Windsor shared sensitive material with his friend, the late paedophile financier Jeffrey Epstein.
8: Fox's Jonathan Savage. Andrew, the king's brother, denies wrongdoing. A young boy's unusual death at his school is under investigation.
15: The family of an elementary school student is demanding answers after a video display fell on him at his Palm Bay, Florida school, killing him. School staff said to have immediately called 911 and begun emergency emergency life-saving measures before he was taken to a regional medical center where he later died. The victim, identified by his family as 5-year-old Bellamy Dawkins Morris, who had autism. A local report says that according to Bellamy's family, his mother was told he was moving the display board back and forth before it tipped over and fell on him. The Palm Bay Police Department is investigating. Lillian Wu, Fox News.
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0: Welcome, everybody, to the Thursday edition of Clay and Buck, your one-stop shop for everything you need to know about all the things going on. We're going to get deep into the details. We're going to have some insights. We're going to have some fun. We're going to cover it all today. Midterms, obviously, looming large as they get closer. And we will look at what races are tightening, which ones are going to be critical, and a lot going on there, including up in Michigan, obviously. That's going to be very much in our thoughts. Trump was in Texas with baseball legend, in fact, Clay, a baseball legend so legendary that I even know who he is, Roger Clemens. Yes. That's considerable when you cross over into Buck World. I'm like, I know who that guy is. Trump was there in Texas. We'll talk about some of what he had to say. He is all over the place in the media as this election tightens. We've also got a couple other things here. I don't do a lot of weather here, but I am in South Florida, and I'm seeing, Clay, Hurricane Isaiah's. Is that how we're saying it?
1: I don't know how to pronounce it. I've only read it. But yes, it is coming in. That's what I was saying yesterday on the Gulf Coast, potentially near where we spend a lot of time. I haven't seen the absolute last track, but it looks like
0: here's where we are
1: in the Pensacola area.
0: Yeah, it's first Atlantic hurricane of 2026, northern Gulf tonight into Friday, Category 1 this morning, about 80 miles per hour, centered roughly 385 miles south-southwest of the Mississippi River mouth, tracking east-northeast. National Hurricane Center expects it to strengthen toward 100 plus miles per hour, then shear before landfall Friday evening sometime somewhere between Gautier, Mississippi. Did I say that right? It's definitely French. Is that, you know, an origin? Gautier? Like Jean-Paul, almost like Jean-Paul Gaultier, although people are going to be like, how dare you? That's a French fashion guy. Gautier, is it Gautier? I don't know. And Miramar Beach, that one I got. Miramar Beach, Florida. I know that one. Cone centered near Orange Beach, Alabama. Storm surge warning. Look, we're going to watch this. It could, hopefully it will, just dissipate, turn away, not be that bad. But it's hurricane season and there's a hurricane in the mix, so we'll keep an eye on that as we can talk to you. Obviously, we got our thoughts are with all the people who are all along that Gulf Coast who listen to this show and all their neighbors and all their friends and their communities as that thing gets closer. By the way, Clay, Pentagon has told CENTCOM to finish prep for renewed Iran strikes. Axios piece here. Yeah? What's up?
1: I read this and it feels to me like just a threat that we want Iran to hear.
0: Yep.
1: Like, it's like the dad going to get the paddle, or as Buck found out, the teacher still in school who was allowed to paddle kids saying, hey, paddle's on the desk now. I would be very surprised. Maybe I'll be wrong. I would be very surprised if we hit Iran between now and election day in any kind of significant way. Maybe I'm wrong. I would be surprised if anything significant happens in the next.
0: I agree. Cause here's the thing. People who are like, well, we should hit Iran harder and harder. At some point, if you did destroy all of their critical infrastructure or enough of it that it would be irrelevant.

0: irreparable for years to come, well, then you don't actually have leverage anymore, because now you've just impoverished the whole country and the whole thing is a disaster, and it actually becomes a humanitarian crisis. So that, I don't think that's the pathway that they want here either. So if anything, more strikes would be likely in the mow the grass category of keep them contained, make sure they can't hit our bases too effectively. But yes, Clay, I agree with you. I thought you were going to jump in with what it's exactly right. I think there's no game change, strikes coming to Iran, especially right before the election, because I think the Iran thing is a drag for the GOP. It just is. Trump can say it was worth it. People can say it was worth it. But if we're talking about the electorate, the polling, and what's going on, the Iran thing has not been helpful so far, according to polling in the midterms. If the polling is wrong, okay, who cares? But we're just looking at the snapshot of where we are right now. Go out and vote. Vote Republican. Don't let the communists take charge. Clay, this is interesting to me, though. Trump was in San Antonio for Ken Paxton. And at the Freeman Coliseum, he was out there for him. Should we be feeling better about the fact that Trump was there, or should we? Here he is, guys. Play cut 12. This is Trump trying to put himself right in the mix in the middle of this. Play it.
1: In this election, I'm asking you to pretend. Remember, pretend. You just have to pretend. Somebody said I'm forcing them. I'm not forcing. Pretend that I'm on the ballot, because we get a lot more votes. When I'm on the ballot, we get exactly 48% more votes. So, you know, in a way we are on the ballot, let's face it, because they're going to destroy everything that we've done. So, please pretend that I'm on the ballot. Get out and vote.
0: Are the Democrats going to remember not to mess with Texas, Clay? How does this shake out?
2: Ken Paxton, I think, is going to win. I think Greg Abbott's going to win. I've been consistent on this, and you and I just did Mark Halperin's podcast, and he's got an intriguing podcast that he does. And I would just reiterate to me, as we sit here, it's 25 days-ish, 26 days until the midterms, and I know many of you, including me, are going to be going ahead and voting early. I'm going to vote next week, so I will have my ballot in. So increasingly large numbers of people will have already voted, certainly starting next week. So it's a snapshot of every day at that point in time. I do believe that Maine and Michigan and New Hampshire and Minnesota are relatively close. That is four states that typically vote Democrat. I know we won Michigan in the 2024 election, but those are typically Democrat states. I don't believe those four states can be close, and Nebraska, Kansas, Iowa, and Texas can be close. I don't think it's possible for both of those things to have occurred. So I suspect that we're going to see the red states do what they typically do, which is vote red. Now, that requires that everybody go out there and vote, and I think there are certainly alarming signs, because the people that live in red states and hate Trump, you know, are going to show up. And I think the biggest fear in general is when Trump is not on the ballot. What did Trump get? 77 million votes in 2024. If the people who vote for Donald Trump show up in 2026 in substantial numbers, Republicans will do great. I think 20 million people who voted for Trump will not show up at least and vote in the midterms in 2026. 20 million people. Like, that's a lot of the Trump vote. Maybe I'm going to end up wrong. We'll see what the total number of Republican voters there are nationwide. But that's the Democrat hope, is that in red states, typical Trump voters just don't show up. And the people who hate Trump, we know, are going to show up no matter what. And he's not on the ballot, which is why he's saying, pretend I'm on the ballot, because if people feel like they're voting for Trump, then they show up in a way that they don't otherwise.
0: I'm going to give you, or rather, I'm going to take this opportunity to be Mr. Sunshine and Rainbows. That's right. It's like Candyland. I'm just passing out candy canes with political nuggets of wisdom attached. CNN's Harry Enten, Clay, a key metric looking good for Republicans. Top of the list here. Cut one. Play it.
3: the GOP's best party registration position relative to the Democrats in a midterm in at least 20 years. Pennsylvania, North Carolina, Nevada, Arizona. The bottom line is this. Republicans right now are in a much stronger position than they have been, not just compared to 8 years ago, but over the long term as well. The relative health of the Republican Party, at least in terms of party registration, is pretty gosh darn good.
0: So, Clay, on the upside, we have Republicans in the best, as you heard, registration and decade, registration advantage in key states and decades. So the Trump era has made enough Republicans, if you will, for this to actually go really well in the midterms. We've made those Republicans. Will they actually vote? That's where we are.
2: I also think, Buck, there is a huge number of people that are out there that are double haters. Because I don't think that, especially for men, the Democrat Party is wrong on everything. And I think there are a lot of people, probably some of you out there driving around right now, that thoroughly hate Democrats, but you're frustrated with Republicans. And so you would tend to lean towards the right, and you may have voted for Trump two or three or even just one time recently, and you just feel frustrated because politicians typically don't do a lot of the things that politicians say they will do. So the so-called double haters, I'm curious how they will break down. My general expectation is most people who double hate are just not going to show up. But really the question is, when you're a double hater, okay, you don't like Republicans, you don't like Democrats, you're frustrated. Who do you really hate the most? Because sometimes it's not picking somebody you like the most. Sometimes it's picking someone that you hate the least. And I think there are a lot of people in that category. But in general, look, if James Tallarico were Beto, I would be more nervous. Tallarico, Buck, has not been on the campaign trail. Have you seen this? For like 10 days because he supposedly got the flu. He's 35 years old. How is he not campaigning for 10 days because he got the flu? This is a weird story that isn't getting that much attention. He hasn't been on the campaign trail at all. You get sick 10 days for the flu when you're 35 years old. Something's weird there. I don't know what exactly is going on, but I just know that Tallarico is not a representative normal Texan. And I find it hard to believe that over the next month, as Texas really kind of gets locked and loaded on the fact that a race is coming, and as President Trump is going around and doing all his rallies, I find it incredibly hard to believe that Democrats are actually going to do well in Texas. And I just come back on, they've been saying the same story. Oh, we're going to flip Texas. Oh, we're going to flip Texas for my whole life. And it basically never happens. I think the Democrats have not won a statewide race in Texas since the 90s. That can be a little bit dangerous, though, Buck, if only because it creates a sense of expectation and a lack of urgency on the Republican side, where I think there's frankly a lot of people out there listening to us right now that are just saying, hey, this is not really a threat, and they may be less motivated to go out and vote. So that's kind of my take in general. We have a take from Trump talking about how Tallarico, cut nine, has just not been on the road. Listen to this.
1: He's a vegan. He wants to eat a piece of lettuce, a little piece of lettuce, please. But he's been seen. You know, you haven't seen him in a couple of weeks. I hear the guy's disappeared. Nobody knows. You know where he is? He's sick because he's been forced to eat meat for political reasons, and he's throwing up all over the place. He's sick.
0: Well, so I mean, I think it's tough to win as a vegan in Texas. I'm going to be honest with you. I do. I don't think it's tough to win as a vegan in Vermont, but I do think it's tough to win as a vegan in Texas. People can say that that's who cares and all that, but no.
2: Is it unfair of me to say for a 35-year-old guy to not be able to do the campaign because he got the flu for like 10 days is weird?
0: I think you can give, you know, somebody... Okay, it depends. I mean, if you've got 103 fever, I think you get a couple of days.
2: I get it, but wouldn't you think that a normal 35-year-old person would fight off the flu? I've never missed a week for the flu in my life. If I were running for political office, I think I'd be able to do interviews from my house, even if I had 103-degree fever. But hey, put it this way,
0: maybe if he just ate a little steak, he'd be able to get back out there on the campaign trail much quicker instead of being a vegan.
2: Let me just put it to you this way, Buck. If I were running for statewide office in Tennessee and I didn't show up for 10 days in a row, you would think that I was dead. To do any media, to do any event, like, that is very strange. Like, so, it's very strange to me if they say that he's got the flu. I don't know, but to not be able to campaign for 10 days, you can do an interview from your house with 103 degree fever. Weird to me. Very strange to me that in the midst of this campaign, he suddenly has vanished. I don't even have any theory. It doesn't feel to me like you missed 10 days of work with the flu if you're a normal 35-year-old.
0: I think that's fair, but I don't think he's a normal 35-year-old. I think he's a very weird guy. One could even say, Clay, he's Talafrico.
2: He is indeed Talafrico. Wow. Is this me or is this you? I'll go ahead jump in. Sabre makes a huge difference. 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
10: It's October 8th, and this is your Fox Daily Snapshot. Today is World Octopus Day. The eight-legged mysterious creature is known for its intelligence, mobility, and beauty. Their lifespan is relatively short. On this day in 1871, the Great Chicago Fire begins in the O'Leary's barn. The two-day blaze kills between 200 and 300 people, destroys 17,450 buildings, leaves 100,000 homeless, and causes an estimated $200 million in damage. Born on this day, in 1985 in Honolulu, Hawaii, Peter Gene Hernandez.
11: It's my birthday. No, it's not. But I still look good, though.
10: Yes, that's Bruno Mars, actor and comedian Chevy Chase, born in 1943, a Vacation and Caddyshack fame.
12: We watch his program. Buy his toys. We go to his movies.
13: 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Doesn't he owe us? Huh? He owes the Griswolds, right?
10: I'm CJ Papa, and that's your Fox Daily Snapshot.
14: 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Do you...

0: Welcome back in, Clay and Buck. President Trump has just posted on Iran, Buck. We are having productive discussions with the Islamic Republic of Iran. I want to make it clear to everybody that while Iran is in very bad condition, both economically and militarily, and while the blockade will remain in full force and effect with oil flowing in record numbers through the Hormuz Strait, 22 million barrels last night alone, not one barrel coming from Iran. We will not be attacking Iran at any time prior to the midterm elections. Iran will not have a nuclear weapon. So, President now saying publicly, in response to that Axios story, what you and I said, which is it seems highly unlikely. This seemed like a little bit of a threat that wasn't going to materialize. So now you can say, well, this is Trump playing 4D chess. Now he's really going to attack them. Yeah. I would be very surprised. I would just reiterate, Buck, if there were an attack in some way.
1: People who Trump needs to get out and vote, or rather the Republicans need to get out and vote, they don't like the war. Now, that doesn't mean please email or call me now and be like, well, Buck, I know a lot of you do, but I'm saying the people who are on the fence or maybe gonna show up, they don't like the war. So any escalation between now and election day would be foolhardy.
0: Yeah.
1: And Trump knows that. To Trump's credit, he knows that, which is why he's putting this to bed right away. But it's also an indicator, I'm just gonna tell you right now, there's not some great deal that's gonna be had with Iran right now. Iran's got maximum leverage in their minds right now politically. So they're just going to stall, delay, mess around, do whatever they can. By the way, it's pronounced VIP email from Paul Clay. We got a couple of pronunciation things real quick. How to pronounce Gautier, it's Gautier. I'm from Mississippi, Paul says. I would not have gotten this. So that's like a Cajun, like Bobby Boucher or Bobby Gautier. That's a weird pronunciation.
0: It's like Versailles being pronounced Versailles in Kentucky,
1: which has totally, that threw me for a loop for a couple of days.
0: Lexington suburb, you will just get annihilated if you're like, how do I get to Versailles?
1: I want to go to Versailles, Monsieur, où est Versailles? VIP email from Kevin. Here's how to pronounce the hurricane, guys. It's Isaias. Isaias?
0: What? I just
1: give a hurricane a normal name. Speak American.
0: This is not going to shock anybody out there. I don't like to pronounce difficult names. Can we just get a normal named Hurricane Betty? Like everybody can pronounce it. Like I don't even know what that one is, and it's coming towards my home.
1: I'm agree with you on this one. 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
11: This is Fox on Health. The recent death of a lab worker in Russia has sparked fear it could be a case of pneumonic plague, though the World Health Organization has said the risk to the general public, especially outside of Russia, is considered low at this point. And Russian health officials say a full range of preventive measures were taken, including tracing the worker's contacts. The more common form of plague, bubonic plague, comes from the bite of an infected flea, leading to swollen lymph nodes that can become open sores. Bubonic plague can also advance to the bloodstream or the lungs, which is where pneumonic plague is based, less common but severe, and able to spread quickly to other people through respiratory particles. Its symptoms include shortness of breath and coughing up blood. While it can be fatal and centuries ago killed millions, the WHO says recovery rates are now high if detected and treated with antibiotics within 24 hours of symptoms beginning. For more health news, go to foxnewshealth.com. I'm Lisa Brady with Fox on Health.
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0: Welcome back into Clay and Buck. We have the election cycle front and center, my friends, which we should continue to dive into here. And I think that that's something that we want to hear from all of you, especially in the different states that are really front and center. Sorry, Idaho, but you're not going to get a lot of national media attention in this election cycle because, you know, Idaho. But there are going to be some places that are very much on the front of minds, and because it's going to be a tight race, an important battle. And it has huge implications for the next 2 years for the country. Some of you don't want to hear that we're going to lose the House or that that's a projection. Remember, it's always just a prediction. And all the, no one can, remember this, no one can predict the future.
1: right? No one can predict the future. So whatever anyone says, whether it's me or Clay or anybody else, is just that. It's just a, it's an impulse. It's a feeling in time. And it's an analysis of facts that will, by definition, change between now and when most of the votes are cast on election day. So we're just giving you a vibe, a feel of what we're seeing. And the reason I think it's important to do that is also because, to the degree that people are listening, one, they should know, hey, it's close in your state, go out and vote, right? You don't tell people it's close and then say stay home if you want Republicans to win. We're saying get out there and vote. But also, to the degree that anyone cares what the commentariat has to say about messaging for this election, I think it's helpful to have a conversation with millions of people, which is what we're doing right now, where we're saying, hey, guys, cost of living, cost of goods, groceries, gas, like that has to be between now and election day. It's not we got Iran right where we want them. That's the wrong strategy. OK, that's the wrong strategy if you want to win in these close races. But focusing on energy is obviously also really important too. Did we already do Trump on the Tallarico disappearance, Clay? Did we play that one? We talked about it. Did we play Trump?
0: Yeah, we played about it.
1: We did, okay.
0: He made the vegan joke, which is again, I mean, a good joke, but I actually do think it's not crazy to ask. And again, you guys can tell me if I'm being uncharitable here. You're in the midst of the biggest month of your life. If you get elected to the Senate, it changes everything. You change the map. You potentially change the power dynamic. I would be walking around, like, you would have to legitimately knock me out and put me in handcuffs somewhere to not have me campaigning. 10 days for the flu? I can't imagine what is actually going on. And I bring it up just because, remember, we weren't allowed to ask questions about Fetterman. Yeah. And then Fetterman got into office and he wasn't able to do the job. Is there something else going on other than...
1: And then very ironically, he became the favorite Democrat senator of the entire Republican establishment. So
0: maybe Tallarico is going to be an amazing senator from Texas in 10 years.
1: Wouldn't it be amazing if Tallarico showed up actually and he's like, all of a sudden he'd like... growing out a beard, and he's like, I love Chad mode and lifting weights. And he's like, I'm going to start voting with Republicans because I've got testosterone flowing through these veins. Yeah. That's not going to happen, though. But I do think that there's something else I want to talk about with Trump, Clay. And this is an observation that I've had going back for a long time. A little bit of a preamble here. And it is, you can tell so much about governance and culture in a place based upon how clean are the streets. And I mean that. How clean. I don't mean how much anti-corruption or how much corruption. No. I mean actual refuse, filth, garbage. How are things handled? And Trump actually made this point about... Now, usually, Clay, I would think about that in the context of third world versus first world country. You know when you're in one or the other generally. If you're in a populated area... Is there just refuse all over the streets? How does the air smell because of the way that a lot of places they'll just burn, you know, people certainly know about this from Afghanistan with the burn pits, but they'll just burn trash. There's light plastic on fire with all the rest of the trash. You can smell it in the air. I mean, when you get off the plane in Baghdad, it smells very different from when you get off the plane in Paris. You know, the air quality, it's just a different, it's true in Democrat and Republican controlled areas too, in terms of trash on the streets. It's not a perfect analogy, but you're getting what I'm saying. Trump here, talking about the Democrats, cut 11, listen to this.
14: When the blues get in, everything becomes dirty. The streets are dirty. The doorknobs going into stores are dirty. The sidewalks are filthy dirty. Everything becomes dirty and has a bad smell. But we're going to escape all that lawlessness, corruption, dysfunction that's coming to destroy your beloved state of Texas if this guy ever got in.
1: Clay, I really believe this. The cleanliness of an area is a visual manifestation of governance and culture that gives you a very good sense as to, do the people in charge care and do the people who live here listen?
0: I'll give you another one, Buck. Parking. The more of a third world country you have, the more people just park wherever they mm-hmm. want, right? You just pull up on the sidewalk. You just block all different sorts of roads. There are no consequences. And I do think this is why it should get more attention. The fact that we have the lowest rate of violence in America in the history of this nation is also, Buck, I think, directly connected in President Trump's mind to the natural beauty of Washington, D.C. Our yes. fountains should be on. There shouldn't be graffiti everywhere. I'll give you an example of a few years ago. I went to Paris. Graffiti everywhere.
1: It's gross. Yeah.
0: They have allowed, and I understand people out there say, oh, graffiti's not, you know, it's a voice of the power. Like, no, graffiti is nasty. And when you allow it to occur, you are sending the message that basic public health and decency is not allowed. And by the way, a lot of this comes out of overkindness. I was in San Francisco for the Super Bowl. I walked to our iHeart studios through the Tenderloin districts. There's needles all over the ground.
1: Yes.
0: If you have kids and you're walking them around, you know, Buck, you got a year and a half old. They pick up everything. Remember the awful story about the baby who picked up fentanyl in parks in San Francisco? I mean, the entire Spencer Pratt mayoral campaign was predicated on, let's just have clean playgrounds. Let's have safe streets so moms can have their kids in strollers Whoa. And be able to walk around with them. The example I've used, Buck, is, and this is not true everywhere, can a girl, can your wife, can your mom, can your sister, can your daughter, can they just go for a jog safely in your neighborhood at 6 p.m. and they might get back
1: a jog at night particularly. That's really the test. Jogging at night when sun goes down.
0: Can you leave at 6 and you know you're going on a 45-minute jog and it's going to start to get dark? Can you come back safely? There are far too many neighborhoods in America where the answer is no.
1: Well, the baseline accountability required for clean streets is something that Democrats overwhelmingly reject, because just work it through. How do you talk about the needles, for example, or graffiti? Graffiti was a plague in New York pre Giuliani.
0: Yes.
1: And it was, the city started to take it very, you know how they stopped graffiti? Arresting people and hitting them financially for the cleanup on graffiti is one of the things they started to do in New York. And they would say, oh, okay, you write your tag, which is what they used to call it. You write your graffiti in this 100 different places. We're not going to arrest you for graffiti once. The city is going to bring also an action, a civil action against you for all the cleanup of this. So you started to hit people financially. But the point is there was accountability. Also, people who just throw trash. I actually got upset yesterday not with Kerry, but I was walking with Kerry. And it's clear somebody had just taken like their Big Mac and all their meal and on a beautiful stretch of a street near where we live, just threw it all on the street. And just created this refuse pile.
0: Yeah.
1: It's just so lazy, so disrespectful. Municipalities have rules and laws about this. It's not a constitutional issue, but it's a municipality issue. Will you fine people for doing that? I'm not saying take someone's house or take away their freedom, but you know, does somebody get a fine for this? The problem with Democrats, Clay, is they don't want to enforce these laws overwhelmingly because they view it as unfair to the economically disadvantage, as they would call it, and they think it disproportionately affects a lot of specific minority groups to enforce this. And that is why they won't do it. Because the same reason they won't arrest people for graffiti, or they won't lock people, you know, they won't lock people up for a whole range of things, jumping subway turnstiles and everything else, is why they won't enforce rules about keeping our streets clean, because there'll be a disparate impact, as they call it, and that disparate impact to them is entirely unacceptable. But in the meantime, we all have to walk around Midtown Manhattan, where our studio is in New York. The streets are filthy. Filthy. And people ask me, well, Mom Donnie, the murder rate's not that bad or whatever. Yeah, they figured out that if you can keep the murder rate down, you can give yourself a pass in the media on all the other crimes going on, including quality of life stuff. There are Clay, if you walk around our studio 5 blocks, there's encampments on the street. People doing drugs, there's tents, there's a whole thing. It's a total mess. It smells like urine and weed and other things. And this is Democrats. Wherever Democrats are in charge, this is what happens.
0: Yes.
1: Doesn't happen. And to tell you, it doesn't happen in my, I see like a Big Mac wrapper and some trash bag on the street, Clay, and I'm like, good heavens. Because we have some right wing governance involved where I am.
0: I'm watching right now Dana Bash, not Dana, Dana, interviewing Daniel Lurie, who's the current mayor of San Francisco, on CNN as we are talking. And the mayor is saying, we have a drug crisis on our streets in San Francisco. And he says this is a result of progressive politics. Now, Lurie is as middle of the road, I think, as a Democrat in a major city could be. But this is how bad things got in San Francisco. I mean, fuck, have you seen the fentanyl stoop? The number of people that are just bowed over, that are on drugs, that can't even stand up straight, all over Seattle, all over Portland, all over San Francisco. The most lenient when it comes to needles, to drug policy, these cities, many of them, are rooted in filth because they refuse to hold the people creating the filth accountable for the filth they're creating.
1: Well, this is why what Trump's comment is not just a throwaway. It's not just, oh, Trump being Trump. You show me a concentration of Democrat political power, meaning Democrat voters and Democrats in charge, where they have no accountability to the other side, meaning that there's no way a Republican's going to, whether it's San Francisco or Baltimore or wherever, I will show you filthy streets, drug users all over the place, needles on the ground, all of these things every single time. Every single time. And then you show me a place where a lot of Republicans live together and Republicans are in charge, and I'll show you a place where there's so much less of that. You can't ignore it. You can't deny it.
0: Yes.
1: We are the party of clean streets and safe neighborhoods, and they are not. And that should be remembered by everybody. And we've really run the experiment now in innumerable ways. So I think that's really important. I don't think that's a throwaway point, by Trump. And, you know, another thing, Clay, it's like I've said, as I've gotten older, I don't know, man. If a country doesn't have clean drinking water, I want to know why. That's kind of, you know, if I can't drink the water out of the tap, it's 2026. We should have clean water, folks. You know what I mean? Like there's something wrong here. And you know, even our neighbor to the south, Mexico, you can't drink the water out of the tap. It's like, guys, get it together. Okay. I want to be in countries you can drink the water out of the tap. I want to be in cities.
0: By the way, Mexico, people who are listening to us right now in Southern California, the Mexico refuse has destroyed the beaches of Southern California.
1: Yes.
0: Right? You can't even go. I mean, I know a lot of you listening to us right now in the San Diego area. It's, people won't even talk about it because it requires holding Mexico accountable. But there are beautiful, historic, pristine beaches along the coast in Southern California where you just can't go into the water many different days because Mexico just sends all its trash out and it immediately goes
1: up. Just a river of trash through the ocean.
0: Correct.
1: Because they don't take care of their refuse. And by the way, it's also a cultural thing that a lot of illegals bring into this country, which is another thing that we're not supposed to talk about, but it's reality, which is that people come here, they don't come legally, and then they have different standards and practices for how they handle trash. That's just reality. So, all right, look, the stock market is having a good run. Will it continue to see growth? Most likely, but there will be corrections along the way, but you don't have to predict one to prepare for one. Owning gold in addition to stocks is something that I really believe in. 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

0: 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Buck, I just got an email. We were talking about the hurricane that is coming towards Florida, the Gulf Coast. The community that we have a home in on the Florida Gulf Coast has just announced a mandatory evacuation. So, again, we're in the panhandle. A lot of you listen in the panhandle area. There is starting to be concern about exactly where this is going to hit and the storm surge in particular. So we were talking about Mississippi, Alabama, the Gulf Coast of Florida. I think it has caught a lot of people by surprise because I've never seen this happen before, Buck. This emerged off the coast of Mexico. It didn't come from the Caribbean, and it's now curling up in that direction. It's either going to hit Louisiana, Mississippi, Alabama, or Florida, and a lot of people are going to be impacted by this. So if you're listening to us right now, we're going to continue to update you on it as it gets closer.
1: So I guess we will have to learn the name of this one. I was saying Isaiah's, but apparently it's Isaias or something. We got to figure this out.
0: Hurricane I. Hurricane I is targeting the Gulf Coast of the U.S., the Gulf of America, under siege. We will give you the latest on that, but I just got that information from a place that we have down there. So we will talk about it and more. All of that coming your way. Plus, Buck, Abdul El-Sayed, did you see the comments that he has made? He's struggling suddenly with black voters. And he called out Obama. I'm betting this is going to have an impact in Detroit. We will discuss next.
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0: On October 7th, 2023, Israeli firefighter Danny faced a nightmare no parent should ever endure as terrorists attacked his community. He and his wife sheltered in their safe room. Nearby, his daughter and son-in-law were trapped inside their home as it burned during the attacks on that day. 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
1: Danny has dedicated his life to rescuing others. 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
0: His story reminds us that behind every headline is a family, a mother, a father, a child whose life mattered.
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7: Clarification from the White House. I'm Lisa Brady, Fox News. President Trump just posting, the U.S. will not be attacking Iran before the midterm elections. Also writing that discussions with Iran are productive and that Iran is in very bad condition. This after reports of preparations to possibly resume full-scale military operations. New arrests near a second U.S. military facility in England.
8: RAF Molesworth is home to a branch of the United States Europe Command and a U.S. Military Intelligence Analysis Center. Two men, Latvian nationals, were found at 2 a.m. today local time inside the base perimeter and were arrested on suspicion of trespass and criminal damage.
7: Fox's Jonathan Savage. The arrest came after security found an abandoned vehicle and a breached fence. Police say so far no link to a suspected plot against a U.S.-run base in Fairfort. Former Venezuelan leader Nicolas Maduro, already facing drug and weapons charges in the U.S., is now also accused of ordering torture and other human rights abuses against thousands of people.
9: They did this for 25 years to stifle political dissent.
7: U.S. Attorney Jamie McDonald says a new indictment also adds the charges for Maduro's wife. The Trump administration accusing a tech giant of abusing a foreign worker program.
10: Vice President J.D. Vance says Microsoft is abusing H-1B visas by firing American workers in favor of lower paid foreign employees.
11: They're coming in and being mistreated by their employers and being used to undercut the wages of American workers.
10: Vance described the visa holders as indentured servants. Citing abuse of the system, Vance says Microsoft is now being suspended from a program to apply for green cards for foreign workers. H-1B visas are intended for employers to recruit high-skilled jobs that are difficult for Americans to fill. Tech companies are the biggest users.
7: Fox's Jared Halpern at the White House. No public response yet from the company. 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
7: Police in Nashville now say a man who was shot and killed at a federal courthouse today was armed with a pistol and a knife, pulling out the knife after trying to fire the gun before he was shot by security. Initial reports are that he's believed to have been from out of state, but no details on why he was at the courthouse. Newly released body cam footage of the minutes after a first grader shot and injured his teacher in Virginia 3 years ago.
13: After first grade teacher Abby Zwerner was shot, a reading specialist inside the Newport News Richneck Elementary School held a six-year-old boy as police entered the room. He told the police he stole the gun from his mother.
14: When you shot the gun, did anything hurt you?
15: No.
14: Let me see your hands.
16: Nobody has sex on fire.
17: Where is the weapon?
16: No,
14: it's on the floor. Over there. Stop. That's you. That's not how we f*** each other.
13: The 6-year-old told police he didn't care if they called for backup or if he went to jail. The teacher, Abby Zwerner, survived and was awarded $10 million after a civil trial. The boy was placed with a relative and his mother was sentenced to 2 years in prison. She was released earlier this year. Jessica Rosenthal, Fox News.
15: An escalation in France as protests that started weeks ago over school conditions grow.
16: Tens of thousands of people here, and it really was going on without incident, but there was some sort of confrontation between the police who are out here and a small group of the protesters. Then tear gas was fired, a bit of a rush from the protesters as they were trying to kind of get out of whatever danger they were in. And then we really saw this huge crush of riot police rushing towards all the protesters out here. At one point, they had the water cannons out. They were spraying all these protesters who were then rushing towards the police. So for a moment there, there was a bit of a direct clash of a line of riot police officers and the protesters.
15: Fox's Jeff Paul in Paris. There have been thousands of arrests and hundreds of injuries reported since the protests began. The Dow's down 140. I'm Lisa Brady, Fox News.
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0: All right. Hour number two, we are rolling through Clay and Buck as we are breaking down everything going on in the political climate and beyond. And Buck, a big topic continues to be what's going to happen in Michigan. And you may or may not sign on to this theory, but I believe Michigan's in play for a variety of reasons, not only the Senate race, but also the governor's race. Because one of the stories that Democrat media has tended not to cover is that Abdul El-Sayed has drastically underperformed with black voters in Michigan. If you remember in the primary, Haley Stevens was the preferred choice of most black voters, and Abdul El-Sayed did not do well with those black voters. There now are reports coming out that black leaders in the Detroit area have been reaching out to meet with Abdul El-Sayed, and he has not been willing to do so. Meanwhile, Mike Rogers' campaign is going around, and they are trying to compete for everyone. In combination with that, John James, very good candidate for governor, should be the next Republican governor of Michigan, the black guy. And he is doing well with black voters compared to what Republican candidates typically do. And now there are a couple of cuts that are coming out that I think are not doing El-Sayed well. Now, to be fair, El-Sayed said publicly he expects to win Michigan by 7 or more points. So he has said that. Like, he's saying, hey, usually you hear candidates say, hey, it's going to be tight, everybody get out. El-Sayed has said, nah, I'm going to win. I'm going to win by 7 or more. I don't hear very many candidates ever say things like that. So this guy's pretty cocky. I do think this may not play very well with black voters in the Detroit area, in the Flint area, that tend to be the linchpin of the Democrat Party. Listen to Abdul El-Sayed say, the country's worse off than it was after President Obama. Now, many of you may actually agree with this take. You are not traditional Democrat Party voters. This is starting to go viral. Obama, by the way, is coming into campaign for El-Sayed. They're going to pretend that none of this was ever said. But this was just El-Sayed a few years ago. Listen.
1: We are going to continue to make the same mistakes of the past 8 years under Barack Obama. We are not better. I'll just say this. We are not, as a country, better off 8 years after Obama was elected in 2008 than we were when he was elected. And I say this as somebody who loves him deeply.
2: I disagree.
1: I just don't believe. Look at where we are right now.
2: Look at the great things that Obama did. The Affordable Care Act. Look at what he did with climate and the Paris bringing people together. Look at the Iranian deal.
1: The structure of the economy did not change under Barack Obama. The solutions to actually thinking about making sure that our healthcare system was equitable and sustainable, that did not change under Barack Obama.
0: Okay, now to be fair to El-Sayed, he's actually arguing that Obama was not radical enough to actually make change, right? So Obama was too middle of the road for El-Sayed. I think that's something you should think about. I do think that that will not play well in Detroit. We'll see how much that circulates. Here is just in this week, Leland Vittert, we've had him on this program several times, he's with News Nation. He had a sit down with Abdul El-Sayed, and he asked a pretty basic question. Do you think Israel is a bigger threat than Iran to the United States? I want everybody in Michigan, especially Jewish voters who might happen to be listening to this, listen to this clip, cut 26.
3: You seem to think Israel was

0: a bigger threat than Iran to the United States. Do you agree?
1: Well, look, at the end of the day, our job is to address our issues diplomatically. But, you know, right now, we are in the war in Iran in part because of the advocacy of the Israeli Prime Minister. There's no disagreement on that. He came to the Situation Room and advocated for the war. And we're now paying, what, $1,600 for it? Our gas, our groceries are unaffordable. And that's on top of the billions in tax dollars that we spend sending our money over there. Now, how we think about a threat, that's...
0: You're going to be a senator. What do you view as the biggest threat?
1: I've been more than extremely clear about this. I don't want our tax dollars being used to subsidize war abroad. I don't want our tax dollars being used to fund unconditionally foreign militaries. I think it's important that we be the first among equals to enforce international law against any and every country that breaks it. So this sort of like hypothetical, who's a bigger threat, is a dumb question. I'm sorry.
2: Okay. I actually give credit. That's an interesting question, not a dumb question at all. Here is what I would say if Leland Vittert were asking me for advice. I actually think he should double, triple, and quadruple down on the question. Because
3: that is the Clay way.
2: You, Buck. But yeah. When people are filibustering your question and when they say it's a dumb question, we ask all the time either or questions. The fact that Abdul El-Sayed won't say what is clearly the case, which country is of more danger to the United States? The country that has killed thousands of Americans and says death to America at all of their public events, or the country that is mostly allied with America? Let's be honest. Iran is clearly a much more dangerous threat to the United States than Israel. I actually think he should have doubled, triple, quadrupled down on it, because I think that would have exposed the fact that Abdul El-Sayed is glib and often quite good at filibustering questions such as these instead of actually answering them or even continuing to refuse to answer, which makes it even clearer what he's trying to do.
3: More people need to know this, by the way. Iran has provided, going back for decades, safe harbor to senior Al-Qaeda figures, everybody. Just because, okay, the Al-Qaeda guys are Sunni, Iran's a Shia country, you know, predominantly, but Iran is a state sponsor of terror in every sense. Every entity that we think of as a terrorist organization in the Middle East has had some either direct and you know, contribution and direction from Iran, or has at least known, hey, if it's going to mess up America and if it's going to try to kill Jews, Iran's in on it. You know, Iran wants to help out however they can. So that is something that I think people aren't clear enough on, because we get this thing of like, well, you know, who really did the Khobar Towers bombing? And like, is Iran really direct Hezbollah with the Beirut bomb? By the way, I'm not asking those questions rhetorically, but people will play these games. They know that Iran was directing the Shia militias who were building the EFPs to kill our soldiers in a country that is not Iran. Okay, they were just trying to kill our people because, and they did, and they maimed and killed hundreds of Americans, probably in the low, certainly in the high hundreds, and wounded thousands in Iraq as a result of the explosively formed penetrators, which were being made at Iranian operative direction. And I was in Iraq when this was happening, and I remember this was a huge concern for our military, and our guys were fighting against this. But Clay, the answer to the question for the American left right now, who is a bigger threat to America, Israel, Iran, is unquestionably Israel in their minds.
2: Yes.
3: Unquestionably. By the way, a good question from Leland Vittert.
2: I think it's a great question. I just wish he had double, triple, and quadrupled down on it, because getting it dismissed as a dumb question actually gives him an opportunity to say, why can't you just answer it?
3: I think you're right, but I think Abdul El-Sayed would just say, I've answered it. You know, and at what point is that? That was already the tact he was taking. Maybe he would break it down by just keeping after it. But the thing is, I don't think there's any shock from anybody that that's what Abdul El-Sayed is saying about this, because the American left, let's be honest about this, Clay. The American left believes that the primary reason, for the war against Iran, or whatever we're calling this, military operation against Iran, is Israel's direction. And they believe that, we aided and abetted the genocide of Gaza at Israel's beck and call, at their behest, all the rest of it. They believe that Israel has a tremendous sway over Middle East foreign policy for the United States to our, you know, to the negative of the American people. And look, Israel does have a powerful lobby in this country. And, you know, this is the other thing. You don't want to dismiss. There is some truth to the, of course, U.S. and Israeli interests are not always 100% aligned. And of course, the Israelis are going to advocate for things sometimes that are more in their interest than ours. This is just the nature of any nation state or any group of people. You know, they're allies. They're not carbon copies. And they do have a lot of influence, clearly, because Netanyahu was able to get into the Situation Room. But to suggest that, you know, that's a different conversation or that's a different analysis than it's like Iran is not a big problem for America and our interests around the world and in the Middle East specifically. So that is just a fascinating exchange there, and it tells you a lot about it. But I just think the biggest takeaway, Clay, is the answer to the question for a true believer in the Democrat Party today is Israel or Iran a bigger threat to America? Is the answer is Israel, and a majority of American Jews are going to vote for the Democrat in the midterms, nonetheless, because they separate Jews from Israel in their minds for the purposes of the left-wing coalition and its goals and its power. That's what's going to happen.
2: Let me say this for Leland Vittert, who we've had on the show several different times. I'm now watching the video. He's asking him this in a public forum, so there are multiple questions being asked.
3: So he couldn't just corner him on it. Yeah,
2: that's right. Yeah. I thought listening to it, it was a one-on-one interview. That obviously was not the case, but my goodness, that this should be a clip that is being distributed widely. And I get it. Some Jewish people in Michigan are so committed to the Democrat Party that Abdul El-Sayed could basically say, death to Israel. I want every Jew killed. And people would say, well, he's really just criticizing Israeli Jews, not me personally. And they'll bend over backward to come up with a reason why they're going to show up and vote for Abdul El-Sayed. But I think if you combine issues with the black vote and you combine issues with the Jewish vote, that would suggest to me that there is a real opening here for Mike Rogers to sweep in and just be the normal candidate. And I just shared that video. I would think that Abdul El-Sayed should get asked that question again. He hasn't answered it. I wish that Martha McCollum or Jesse Waters had answered that question one-on-one, because in a one-on-one interview, when somebody dodges your question, you can return to it, as some of you who listened to this program will know. Like, if he answered Israel, by the way, which I think he clearly believes, then at least own it. I actually think that a lot of people who are voting Democrat would say, finally, somebody said it, Israel is a bigger threat than Iran. But I don't think the majority of Michiganders believe that. And so I think this should resonate some.
3: We will see. We had Yael Eckstein, president and CEO of the International Fellowship of Christians and Jews, on the show yesterday, marking the third anniversary of the October 7th Hamas terror attacks. We spoke about good and evil and the very real threats that continue to exist and how the IFCJ is working to combat them. They provide practical help like security, emergency assistance, food, and medical supplies for vulnerable Jewish communities in Israel and around the world. But they also build a bridge between Christians here and abroad and feel compelled to help those of the Jewish faith. For more than 40 years, the fellowship has stood alongside the Jewish people. Yesterday, the IFCJ led a U.S.-wide effort to remember the victims of October 7th. Tens of thousands of Israeli flags were planted in their honor. Learn more about what the IFCJ does and how you can be a part of it by going to their website, joinfof.org. That's the word join and the letters FOF.org.
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0: Welcome back in here to Clay and Buck. You know, Clay, we can dive some more into the October 7th comments and posturing of Kami Mamdani, which I think we should. But I also just noted this because I've talked about this a little bit, but I have a pretty particular view of the campus politics around sex as somebody who was. We didn't call them RAs. We called them RCs, resident counselor, because you're there to counsel. You're not there to police. So we weren't considered like narcs. We weren't there. We didn't call the cops on people for drinking or anything like that. I know in some schools at UMass down the road, at UMass Amherst, which don't confuse those with an Amherst grad. People get very huffy about that. Kind of like when Cornell people aren't treated like they're Ivy League. They get very huffy about that. People would actually, you were required, Clay, to like call the campus police on underage drinking. At least that was my understanding, and that was a real concern. That never happened with us. In fact, there was drinking everywhere. People, there was effectively no drinking age on campus for all intents and purposes, which, you know, okay, that's one thing. But beyond that, the way that the campus, I don't think people who haven't been in school in say 30 years or more, I don't think they have an understanding of just how sort of explicit and pornographic a lot of the college cultural life advice is from the administration. Robbie George, who is a Princeton, do you know Robbie George? Famous Princeton professor.
1: I don't think so.
0: Yeah, he's one of the rare, I know about him because Professor Hadley Arkus was my advisor at Amherst, and he was like the conservative political science guy, right? He was the only one in the entire department. Robbie George at Princeton has had also that, not just reputation, reality. He is the guy. He shared this, and it's, he says, this was online, culture matters massively. Universities are responsible for the campus cultures their policies shape. Cornell's health service is shocking in its lewdness, he's quoting here, offering students instructions. This is the health service for the university. In exploring bondage and supplying a checklist for identifying different forms of group sex. This is official campus literature. And we had these women that would come around at Amherst called the sexual health educators. None of whom looked like they had ever had sex in their lives. I'm just going to say it, okay? They all looked a bit like, I don't know where they found them, but there was some of the most, I'm just going to say it, most unattractive women you've ever seen in your life who would show up with these different, this is for like student services, Clay, with these different sex toys that I had never seen before. And I was 19 and grew up in New York City, and they would describe and sort of show you how to use these different things, and I'm telling you, it was a bacchanal. It was crazy town. And that was just one college, but this is all over the place. All over the place. And the Princeton professor saying, this is what's going on, guys.
1: Well, I do think, and this is big picture, I do think the mainstreaming of pornography has made people think that things that occur in pornography occur regularly. And this is a whole thing. I mean, the internet, I've had fun with this back in the day, but if you're around my age or Buck's age, like you had to work pretty hard to get to see a Playboy magazine. And yeah. Playboy is, it's like not even in the same stratosphere as what modern pornography is, right? It's closer to, like a GQ magazine than it is to modern pornography. And I do think that that has factored in a big way and led to situations like what we saw in the Cornell Seven, who, by the way, I still think are 100% innocent and have done nothing illegal. Look, tonight, big game. Tampa Bay Buccaneers going up against the Dallas Cowboys. Now, unfortunately, the Tampa Bay Buccaneers, they have not won a game yet this year, Buck. Dallas Cowboys have a pretty good offense, pretty good wide receiver named CeeDee Lamb. I am going with the Dallas Cowboys, the over, and CeeDee Lamb to score a touchdown as a parlay for tonight's Thursday night football game. If you like that idea or you just want to have some fun, you bet $5, you get $500 in your account if you are a new user in Arizona, Colorado, Florida, Illinois, Indiana, Michigan, New Jersey, Ohio, Tennessee, Virginia. $5 bet you get $500. 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
10: Atlanta Mayor Keisha Lance Bottoms is asking her entire cabinet to resign,
11: including the police chief. Aggravated assaults up 20% and murders up 52%.
12: And Bottoms knew exactly how Atlanta got there.
13: We made many decisions that have gotten us to this point. I eliminated cash bail bonds. We've cut our corrections budget by 60%. This is not a plan that I just pulled out of the sky.
14: Atlanta's police department is hundreds of officers short.
15: Crime is out of control. They've never seen Atlanta like this.
16: And those who called Atlanta home left to live with the consequences.
17: Keisha Lance Bottoms, she abused taxpayers.
18: Her priorities were definitely not safety. Her priorities were herself.
19: Things were out of control.
18: It wasn't just the weekend of the riots. It was every day.
20: It seemed like every other week somebody's car was broken into.
21: There was no accountability.
19: She was responding as if it was okay.
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24: The Senate race in Michigan is highly competitive. Everyone's watching because one additional seat in the Senate can be everything. Democrats want to hold the seat. Republicans want to flip it. Our Fox News survey of Michigan likely voters finds Democrat Abdul El-Sayed ahead of Republican Mike Rogers by 1 percentage point. Here's why the race is so tight. Independents are divided, and both candidates get near universal backing from their party faithful. More than 9 in 10 Democrats support El-Sayed. More than 9 in 10 Republicans back Rogers. Another reason is about the same number have a favorable view of each candidate. 47% for El Sayed, 44% for Rogers. And remember, the 2024 Michigan Senate race between Rogers and Alyssa Slotkin was also close. She won by less than half a percentage point. I'm Dana Blanton, and that's your Poll Parade.
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0: Hey, it's Clay Travis. Buck Sexton and I are up now, and the Kimmer Show is up at 3. 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
1: Welcome back in, Clay and Buck. We are rolling through the Thursday edition of the program. Want to give a shout-out, by the way, Buck. I was going to mention this, that we have our esteemed CEO of iHeart, Bob Pittman, is being inducted into the Radio Hall of Fame tonight in Chicago. Awesome guy. Should be a fun event. I'm going to be running up to Chicago for that event. But we've mentioned this a few times. We have great bosses here across the entire iHeart world. And congratulations to Bob Pittman, who spends a lot of time down where you are, Buck, in South Florida, on his Radio Hall of Fame induction tonight.
2: A legendary media and radio executive, in fact, going all the way back to his founding of MTV, for those who did not know,
1: that's right,
2: which is pretty darn cool. And then obviously today running iHeart with all of us. So, yeah, good things. Have fun up there, Clay. Thank you for repping the show.
1: Yeah, it should be fun. I'll be gone and be back for tomorrow, so shouldn't be gone for that long. Let me
2: do
1: hit
2: you have
1: you
2: a go-to Chicago restaurant or Chicago, any like Chicago routine at all? Because I the one thing I remember from my time in Chicago, just real quick, food game's very strong there. Like, their food is really excellent. I have to give full credit to that city.
1: You know I'm a data guy. So Sport and State, the new sports media company that we have, if you haven't checked it out, sportandstate.com. You can see our show stream there every day along with a lot of others. Chicago is the number one market for Sport and State in the country. I like to go into the analytics and just see where people are reading the site, where they're clicking from. That surprised me. The last time I was in Chicago, Buck, was I think last year when our friend Julie Talbot, another of our bosses, was getting inducted into the Radio Hall of Fame. And I went out to dinner at the Michael Jordan restaurant, which I bet in like 1999 was the most difficult restaurant to get in Chicago, with our buddy Jesse Kelly, because Jesse wanted to eat in the Michael Jordan restaurant, which is still there right on the Miracle Mile, right off Michigan Ave. And it's a great place. Really good food. So I don't know what the dinner situation will be like tonight, but we will find out. That is what was going on last year, so that'll be cool to see that induction. I wanted to play this, Buck. I was surprised. I don't know how this came to be, but we have talked about Elon Musk and the decisions that he has made with Twitter and the fact that everybody is getting things set up as a result that there's been a lot of fallout with sanity returning too much of the media, because it is fairer now on Twitter than it ever has been in the past. And I saw this. Jeff Bezos did an interview with Fox News. And Jeff Bezos, I think, has pretty clearly come out now as a Trump supporter. I mean, he was at the inauguration. You may well remember that his girlfriend, I don't know, did they get married? Lauren Sanchez had a bit of decolletage that she brought to bear for that inauguration. But he said a lot of interesting things about, I think he's fed up with the meritocracy being attacked. And I just wanted to hit this, a couple of these cuts. Here he is saying success basically shouldn't be villainized.
0: Cut five.
3: We live in an environment where some people have come to, they've been taught, I think incorrectly, but they've been taught that in this whole kind of oppressor-oppressed framework, and that success is villainy. Success is not villainy. You can be a billionaire if you start a hamburger stand, you have 10 people, and it works really well, and you open a second one, and you open a third one, now you're employing 30 people, and then you open, you know, 10 more, and so on. Pretty soon you have 1,000 hamburger restaurants, and you are a billionaire. There's a real story, by the way, it's with chicken tenders, it's the Raising Cane, you know. Sure. This is how it works. There's nothing wrong with making unbelievably good chicken that people love, and it doesn't make him a bad person.
1: I just think this is interesting because success has become such a point of attack for Democrats that his analogy thereof, you can become a billionaire by just making really good chicken tenders, and there's nothing wrong with making really good chicken tenders, is funny. But also, I think, a sign of Democrats being wrong on so much. Here is another just rational take. Bezos now lives down near you, right, Buck? Miami is his primary home, I think, which is also where he grew up. Here he is saying housing is broken in many places because supply is constrained. Cut six.
3: Instead of work on the real solution, it's very common for, you know, in the case of housing, for certain politicians to point at landlords and say this is the fault of greedy landlords. This isn't what's going on. Housing is a simple supply and demand situation. It's Econ 101. And if you put in place government programs that subsidize demand and constrain supply, you are going to get high prices. And that's what many municipalities do. You can look at a counterexample, which is Austin, where over the last 10 years, they've implemented many policies designed to make it easier to build houses, and they have housing prices going down in Austin. So some politicians are governing correctly on this issue, but many are not.
1: This is, I think, so important. One of the top complaints, affordability. How do you make housing prices more affordable? You have to increase supply. And it's so many of our politicians don't understand basic economic theory, but when you hear Jeff Bezos just lay it out, it's not only that they're not allowing supply to be increased, Buck, they actually make it so insanely difficult to build new housing that it's impossible to ever make housing affordable. San Francisco is the most expensive city in America right now. New York City is the second most expensive city in America. Do you know what they have in common? It's virtually impossible to build new homes in either of those cities because of the policies they have put in place when it comes to building residents. And it's very basic, but how often do you even hear politicians make that simple argument that Jeff Bezos made? I loved it. It's probably the number one complaint in this audience. A lot of people feel like you're never going to be able to afford a home if you're in your 20s, if you're in your 30s. Yeah, because we have to increase supply.
2: So let me... And by the way, this is also where the boomer stuff that you sometimes hear, not all boomers say this, but they say, oh, but, you know, that's just the way it is and it's the market. It's actually not just the way it is in the market. There's a tremendous amount of policy, as in political decision making, that goes into the cost of building new homes in these places. So it's not, hey, I'm going to borrow from, do you remember Ron Swanson, Clay, from Parks and Rec? He's like,
1: yes.
2: It should just be, I have some apples. Do you want to buy some apples? There we go, capitalism. Like, it's not that. That's not what's happening. What is happening, and you mentioned San Francisco, and even the San Francisco Chronicle has had to look this up. A lot of you are in places in the country right now where if I told you, hey, you know, what do you get for $400,000? If you live in a lot of states, $400,000 gets you a pretty nice single family home. I mean, I know it's about the average cost nationally, but if you live, I don't know, parts of Texas, Oklahoma, Nebraska, $400,000 gets you a nice single family home. $400,000 covers the zoning tax alone for a new house in San Francisco.
1: It's crazy.
2: There is a, think about that, the cost of an actual nice house in Tulsa is the cost of a special tax tacked on top of everything else. It's over $400,000. That is roughly, San Francisco, it's $400,000. Residential zoning and local land use constraints are estimated, Clay, to increase the baseline cost of housing by 53%.
1: Yeah.
2: Compared to an actual free market in housing. So this is why when people say things like, it's capitalism, don't interfere in the market is ruined by interference. And we have to find ways to pull back that interference, which means policy decision. It means people in power stopping what they are doing.
1: It also means that any Democrat telling you they care about affordability is lying to you. Because the places that Buck is referencing that have the biggest cost associated with building new homes or buying energy are overwhelmingly blue cities and blue states. Let me tell you something else, Buck. The people who live in those jurisdictions combat any new housing coming Yes. into their jurisdiction. Why? Because they want their property values to remain artificially inflated. If you live in a very expensive area, the number one way to ensure that your home retains its value is not to have new products coming on the market, which makes your older home less valuable. Many parts, where I live in Nashville right now, there are lots of affordable homes that tend to be a little bit older because you can still build a lot of new homes. Now, it doesn't mean the housing costs are perfect here, but it means that the supply is constantly increasing. So if you want a new home and you can afford it, you have that option. But if you can't, there are other homes and their prices are not as artificially inflated because there's constant new supply. Here's another part of this discussion. You know what else helps to bring down housing prices? Less illegals in the country. Because if you think about the way that the housing market works, if you're a renter, you are having to pay more because the way that the housing market is set up, you have a lot of illegals that often are renting homes and they're inflating the overall cost of rentals. And when you pull them out, the prices come back down. I like that Jeff Bezos actually referenced Austin because if you look at cities like Austin, yes, they have had an increase in the overall property. Nashville would be another one. But because they've allowed homes to be built, the skyrocketing rates of increase on home prices as a collective whole has been nowhere near what it is in places like New York and San Francisco.
2: I thought this was interesting, Clay. You know, we're big in Charlotte. No big deal, but you know, it is a big deal actually, but we're big in Charlotte. The average home price in Charlotte right now, I shouldn't say average. I'm going to get yelled at for that. The median, okay. The median home price in Charlotte right now is $430,000, single family home. So they have created artificially in San Francisco, the cost of a single family home in another coastal major metro area just lapped on top of building any new house. To just start with that. The overall, and now you say, I don't live in San Francisco, which most, like almost all of you don't. Clay, the coastal metro median is about 40% excess cost from what a market would dictate based on regulations and taxation for building new construction in those markets. 40%!
1: Yeah.
2: Imagine if you could even cut this by half of the regulation and taxation burden. People can build new houses for 20% cheaper. That would be huge.
1: Look, you're preaching to the choir here. We have built houses recently, and I feel fortunate that I'm doing it in red states. But a lot of you who are listening to us in blue cities are just nodding along. Fuck, even where places have burned down. I know everybody doesn't want to talk about the Palisades anymore. I know that nobody's talking about the wildfire. It's almost impossible to rebuild on empty lots in LA. Most of the people out there who are in Los Angeles that lost their homes in those incompetently responded to wildfires that was the basis of Spencer Pratt's entire mayoral campaign to his credit, they still haven't been able to rebuild. They can't even rebuild, Buck, on empty lots in desirable neighborhoods because the amount of time it takes to get any of these permits done and get the entire process taken care of is so outrageous.
2: we're getting lit up like a Christmas tree here on people who want to talk housing stuff and exactly what we're talking about on the lines, Clay. So why don't we take a moment? We'll come back to them.
1: Sounds great. We will. And in the meantime, speaking of housing, you need a roof? Are you out there? Are you nervous about what might happen if you have your roof worked on? Are there all sorts of issues that could arise? Are you nervous about, hey, is this guy really the person I want putting a hole in my roof to try to fix all these other different aspects associated with it? 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
5: Well, since they're stringing up the Christmas lights in the community whereupon we reside, it must mean the season is approaching and the wokeness will be on display yet again. And I want to bring up right now one of the most disgusting, blatant examples of Christmas wokeness I've ever seen. No, I'm not talking about people saying, well, Joseph and Mary were homeless. They weren't. They were traveling to pay taxes. But this disgusting example comes from an esteemed, exalted private school here in Atlanta, Westminster. You've heard of it. Now, a couple of years ago, they performed Handel's Messiah at Westminster. And, of course, to accompany the presentation, they had to have a little write-up. I think they called it a reflection. They explained that the Messiah chronicled the life of Jesus, his birth, his death, and resurrection. And the high point became the Hallelujah Chorus, which was, in fact, part of an Easter section, but often performed at Christmas. But in the reflection, written by a member of the instrument music faculty, they found it necessary to explain that Handel, who composed this music, was, oh my God, an investor in Britain's South Sea Company and the Royal African Company, oh, like many wealthy white elites, and that those companies, to some extent, were involved in the slave trade, oh my God, in the 1710s. And then Westminster suggested that the music may have benefited from the profits of slavery. There you go, one of the most beautiful pieces of music ever written, but the author invested in a company that might have participated in the slave trade. They just couldn't leave it alone. Way to go, Westminster. Neil Bortz, Extra 106.3.
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2: All right, welcome back in. We got lines lit. Let's get to it. Kevin in North Carolina, you want to talk about building in your state. Kevin, what's going on?
8: Hey there, Kevin in North Carolina. I just wanted to touch on the price of new constructions. I purchased just under 4 acres of land in North Carolina with cash, and I was trying to get a under 1,000 square foot, two-bedroom, one-bath house with a basement built, and they were quoting me $475,000 for that.
2: So you're saying it's just too expensive?
8: I agree.
1: Yeah, sorry. How many square feet?
8: I think it was 975 or something.
2: Wow.
1: I mean, that's a, I look, thank you for the call. I have no idea about the exact cost of housing in North Carolina. I built a house in Tennessee and I built a house in Florida. And
2: your house in Florida on the beach in like 38 is a little special situation.
1: Nothing that we do saves me money. I think that's fair to say, but that number sounds high to me for less than 1,000 square feet in North Carolina.
2: I asked a friend recently what it would cost to build a guest cabin on his property in North Carolina, Clay. And he said at least 150 grand, a little cabin, like a 600 foot kind of square foot cabin. Jimmy in Florida, what have you got for us, Jimmy?
10: Yeah, the cost of housing since 2020 has almost doubled. Which happens when can happen when you let 11 to 15 million people in the country that now suddenly need somewhere to live.
2: So it's up 50%, I think, is the figure that, most people would use. So not quite double, but it's not far.
1: What percentage of that is just straight inflation?
2: Well, a lot. But Jimmy, you're right. By the way, the illegal immigration issue, people don't even realize, because what happens is a lot of illegals will pile into an apartment that's actually meant for far fewer people, but that does take housing stock off the market. Supply and demand is still a thing, even if Democrats pretend it's not. So you are correct, sir. And now look, Trump has turned that curve down away from the flood, but the reality here is illegal immigration is a pressure on the housing market that is not helpful to actual Americans. But when you look at Clay, taxation, regulation, I mean, we're like getting up around the same kind of burden, at least on the coast, that Canada has for its residents, which is also a notoriously impossible place to build anything cost effectively.
1: Yeah, no, it's a huge issue. Canada, you think it's bad here? Try to go to Canada. Try to go to any crazy left-wing country. Final hour next.
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15: New attacks on Iran, for now. Elisa Brady, Fox News. The commander-in-chief appears to be ruling them out before the midterm elections.
16: The U.S. will not be attacking Iran anytime prior to the November 3rd midterm elections, President Trump says. Writing in a social media post, his administration is having productive discussions with the Islamic Republic of Iran. He says U.S. sanctions and a naval blockade will remain in full force, and oil will continue to transit through the Strait of Hormuz. In recent days, the president has signaled he believes the conflict with Iran will end soon with either a deal or renewed airstrikes. The president and other administration officials also say Iran's economy is on the brink of collapse.
15: Fox's Jared Halpern at the White House, the president posting after reports of preparations for possible strikes. President Trump just kicking off a summit celebrating scientific innovation.
17: In the golden age of America, this is the golden age.
15: Honoring tech leaders, including the Microsoft CEO, just hours after the company was suspended from a U.S. visa program. Accused of abusing it by replacing American workers with foreign workers. Microsoft just out with a statement denying that, saying it looks forward to providing the administration with additional information. Venezuela's ousted leader Nicolas Maduro and his wife, Celia Flores, now face more charges in the U.S., accused in a new indictment of ordering torture and other human rights abuses against thousands of people, including some Americans.
25: Maduro, Flores, and other Venezuelan leaders tried to silence political opposition through murder and threats to murder victims' families, electric shock, asphyxiation, starvation, so-called punishment cells, beatings, and rape.
15: U.S. Attorney Jamie McDonald calls it the epitome of corruption. Maduro and Flores were captured by the U.S. military in January, previously pleading not guilty to other counts. 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
26: Okay, two words that can really set pulses racing, but not in a good way. 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
15: Storm prep underway along the U.S. Gulf Coast with the first hurricane of the Atlantic season, taking aim and strengthening. States of emergency in Florida and Alabama, where Fox Weather meteorologist Michael Estime is in Mobile.
27: The governor, Kay Ivey, issuing those not just evacuation orders for zones A and B starting at noon today, but also a state of emergency for those 40 counties. The expectation is this: by the time we get to late Friday night into the wee early morning hours of Saturday, that's when we're expecting for our Hurricane Isaias to become a Category 2, possibly Category 3 storm.
15: Isaias expected to intensify rapidly and bring strong winds and a life-threatening storm surge from the Florida panhandle to southern Mississippi. Possible landfall late tomorrow or early Saturday. An armed man is shot and killed at a federal court in Tennessee.
0: Nashville police spokesman Don Aaron says police responded to the Fred Thompson Federal Building this morning after court security shot a man who pulled a gun on them.
3: We believe that the individual attempted to discharge the gun, but it did not fire. He then transitioned to a knife at the security checkpoint in a confrontation with a security person who was manning that checkpoint.
0: The security personnel opened fire and the man later died at a hospital. Law enforcement says the man was in his 40s and from out of state, but it wasn't clear why he was at the courthouse or what his motive was. Police said they searched his car, which was parked near the courthouse, and did not find any threat associated with the vehicle. Jessica Rosenthal, Fox News.
15: U.S. mortgage rates higher for the seventh week in a row in the latest figures from Freddie Mac. The average 30-year fixed rate, 7.4%, its highest level in nearly 3 years. And stocks are lower. The Dow's down 28 points. The S&P down 54. It's a sell-off for the NASDAQ, dropping 415 points. I'm Lisa Brady, Fox News.
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18: Hey, I'm a dog. Every day, I dig. Every day, they fill it back in. It's a whole thing. But then my humans called Accent Fence and had a real fence installed. And now, I can't get out. But in the meantime, the family loves it.

0: Third hour, Clay and Buck kicks off now. Thanks for being here with us, and thanks also to all of our video live streamers on YouTube. We appreciate you. Please comment, write in the chat. It's live, and spread the word, and get your kids, your grandkids. We're on YouTube. Check out these Clay and Buck fellows. We think that they will enjoy this program, and they'll certainly learn some good things. I also just ran up the stairs, so I find myself temporarily out of breath. Clay, time to maybe switch to Miller Lite and get on the treadmill a bit more. I don't know, Miller Lite? I can't drink beer, so it doesn't really matter. Cider. I'm a hard cider. Do you judge a guy if he walks into a bar? I have real things to talk about in a second, but I want to know. If a guy, like, is with you and like, hey, Clay, let's get a drink before we all watch the SEC football game together, and he's like, excuse me, sir, I would like a, you know, Sour Orchard Special cider.
1: Yes, and unless he owns the apple orchard that he is sampling here. It's kind of a flex, right? So unless you own apple orchards, I think if you order order a cider before a big game, I think that's a difficult proposition to slide by.
0: So I just want all you hard cider fans to direct your ire directly at Mr. Clay Travis. Go up to him at the next big pregame.
1: I will say, I am quite confident that there are not a lot of hard cider fans in this audience.
0: I think that's probably true.
1: You know, if I took a shot at bourbon, if I took a shot at beer, certainly, I think there'd be a lot of guys out there like, hey, take it easy. Saying, hey, maybe don't order a cider. I think James Tallarico would be the kind of guy that would sit down to watch the game with you and say, hey, I'll have a cider. I just want to reiterate here, being off the campaign trail for 10 days and
0: people are asking questions.
1: Saying that he has the flu. I'm just calling BS on this. If he were 75 years old and he got the flu, I could see it. This is my take. You guys can pull it back up when suddenly Tallarico cartwheels into jazz hands into his next rally. It doesn't add up that he supposedly has the flu and can't show up for the biggest probably month of his life. And I just use myself as an example. If I were running for governor of Tennessee or Senate in Tennessee in my home state and you didn't see me for 10 days, you should expect that I'm dead and they're trying to hide it.
0: I think if you had a severe like injury to your leg and were bleeding out after like a logging incident, Clay, you'd still be on Fox News. Like you're a particular cat. Like it's tough to slow you down. Let's be honest.
1: But I'm just saying, and I'm not running for office. If I say I'm going to do something, I'm going to show up. Something is going on here and it's not the flu.
0: Okay, I don't disagree. It seems, now the only possibility that strikes me that we haven't addressed is maybe it's a little bit of a Biden the basement or a Kamala minimizing. Maybe they think that the momentum is strong enough with them that they want to take errors off the table, and so they're just going to see if they pull away from him. Basically, the less people are exposed to Tallarico, the better for him, maybe? Is that pot, or you don't buy that?
1: I mean, if they're going with the Biden basement strategy with a 35-year-old professional politician, that doesn't add up to me.
0: But the only thing worse than Kamala not doing media was Kamala doing media. Remember? That was what we found out.
1: But the only thing
0: worse for her campaign.
1: But I will say, if Kamala had just done a ton of media and actually sucked at it all, it would have been less of a story, I think, than doing almost no media and being awful at the
0: Well, because then we saw why she wasn't doing the media, correct. Obviously.
1: I mean,
0: right?
1: I think Trump is actually a great illustration of this. You don't have to be perfect. You just have to keep moving. Because they're going to keep shooting at you, both literally in the case of Trump and proverbially in the case of campaigns. So I think something's going on here where it just doesn't add up.
0: Something's up for sure. Oh, by the way, we're going to have the real Dan Sullivan. Please stand up. We're going to have the real Dan Sullivan at the bottom of this hour, not decoy Dan, just to be clear. So when we say Senator Dan Sullivan, we mean the guy, not the one who is –

0: trying to pull off one of the most, it's so underhanded, you almost have to respect it. Like, it's so dirty that I'm like, wow. Those guys are so dirty, what they're trying to pull in Alaska. But we will have him with us to tell us about the state of that race. And in the meantime, Clay, something we didn't get to yesterday that I just wanted to throw in the mix here, because it's with Trump out there saying all the things that he's saying, people are really pretending there's a whole news cycle component last 24 hours where they're saying that Trump said that San Diego or Los Angeles should be nuked. And you might see this now for a lot of you. I understand it just is more of the noise. It's more of, you know, Trump said people who die in the military are losers, or it's just more of these things where it's like, they're lying. Stop being so annoying. We know it's not true, but people want to hear this who hate Trump anyway. Here is what Trump actually said. And it has to do with his Iran policy. Play 13.
1: Can't let them have a nuclear weapon. And I'll tell you what, oil, a little more, maybe more than a little, but a lot of people thought it would be 3, 4, 5 times that. When I went in, I thought it could be much higher than that. But we are paying less than under the Biden administration. He didn't do anything. He gave you the highest inflation in history. He didn't do anything. But you want to see trauma? You want to see problems? And I said it the other day, let them hit a missile into San Diego or Los Angeles on the way. Let them hit. You want to see a horror show? You want to see problems? Let them hit San Diego. Let them hit Los Angeles, and you want to see some bad things happen. You want to see a country that would be in free fall. We're not going to let that happen. We protect our cities. We protect our country. We're not letting that happen.
0: When he says, we all heard the quote there, right? We all get it. When he says, Clay, let them hit a missile into San Diego or Los Angeles, he's speaking as one speaks to say they would figure out how bad it is then that we let Iran get nukes. He is not encouraging the nuking of, the whole point is that he wants to stop that from happening, which is why he's taken the actions he has in Iran. There are supposed, quote, journalists, Clay, who are actually up in arms about this, that Trump would advocate for bad things to happen to San Diego or Los Angeles. It's like when they pretend they can't tell when he's joking, which is one of the oldest, most annoying things the media does with Trump.
2: I don't think it works for them, because I think people have become aware of the fact that they're dishonest in the way that they clip him. And I think the best example of this not working, Buck, was when they tried to argue that the rally he did at Madison Square Garden, where the comedian made the joke about Puerto Rico. Do you remember when they said, oh, this is going to be the Hispanic men are not showing up. This is going to be a disaster for Trump. This is going to swing the election. And then it had zero impact, and actually Biden said that Trump supporters were the real garbage, and then Trump started driving around in the garbage truck and showed up in the garbage man outfit. They just swing and miss here. By the way, this just happened in the last 20 minutes, Buck. Ken Paxton is demanding proof of life from James Tallarico. He has not been seen in 12 days now on the campaign trail. They are asking for a video of Tallarico holding today's newspaper, his flight information from New York City, and the doctor's note confirming his reported flu diagnosis. This is from the Ken Paxton campaign. He hasn't held a rally since September 16th, hasn't been seen in person since September 26th, 12 days ago. I mean, you guys, I mean, we'll open up phone lines. Am I crazy? 12 days for the flu? That's what they're saying, that he has the flu and he hasn't been seen or done any campaigning for 12 days.
0: That's a long absence. I'd give you with a nasty flu hits you. And if you're a young guy, the flu can be fatal for older people. It's really dangerous. But, for your 35-year-old guy, the flu can really lay you up. If he was gone 3, 4, 5 days, I would say, Clay, I mean, you know, you can get really nasty. If you have a fever, you can't. He doesn't want to say gibberish on the campaign trail. What do you say, 12 days?
2: 12 days.
0: 12 days. Too long.
2: They're saying he has the flu, and that's why he hasn't been seen in 12 days.
0: I mean, has he been hospitalized? If they're going to tell me he's hospitalized for flu, I would say, okay, well, maybe he's had some complications. 12 days to be down with flu, like, that's weird. It's weird.
2: It is super weird. And so Ken Paxton now calling attention to this, hasn't been seen in person, according to their campaign, since September 26th. I mean, man, that's a long time, 12 days. And so kind of jokingly, they're saying they want a video of him holding a newspaper. The flight he took home from his New York fundraisers, which occurred the very same night he allegedly went to an urgent care facility in Dallas. A doctor's note from the Dallas urgent care he allegedly visited. There are people now posting that this could be Fetterman-like in that he has vanished. Nobody knows where he is. And we went through this with Fetterman. Remember when he had his health-related conditions? He just vanished. And they said, oh, he's going to be fine. And it comes out that he had the stroke. Now, Tallarico's a lot younger, but it's weird. I'm just going to be honest with you. It is very, very strange that we could be in a position where in this contested of an election, the guy just vanishes for 12 days. So we'll see if he makes an appearance at any time in the near future. But I think for everybody out there, two weeks vanishing from a highly contested campaign trail. To your point, Buck, maybe, but even if they think that he's got a lead and they're trying to pull the Biden basement strategy, I don't think you can do that with a younger, healthy guy absent COVID-like situations.
0: Do you think they slipped some meatballs into his spaghetti? You know, maybe snuck a little bacon into a BLT or something he didn't know about? You never know. Those vegans. Sensitive constitutions. Okay. The Preborn Network of Clinics has a nationwide team of people who are protecting the lives of unborn children. It is a critical and beautiful mission that they have day in and day out. This past year, they saved the lives of more than 84,000 unborn children. I mean, think about that. Think about not just for those little babies, of course, their lives, most importantly, saved, but all the joy and the happiness brought to those families now. And little children running around, their parents beaming with pride and happiness. It's a beautiful thing. But without Preborn, it wouldn't happen in thousands and thousands of cases because women are scared. Society gives them a lot of the wrong messages, tells them to, hey, just go, quote, take care of it. Go to a Planned Parenthood clinic. No, Preborn says, come to a Preborn clinic. Let's at least let you meet the baby in your womb via ultrasound and then understand that you're going to have help if you choose to have that baby from Preborn, not just up until birth for up to 2 years beyond that. All kinds of assistance, support, and love at these Preborn clinics. 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There are women right now who are wondering, what should I do? Should I give this little baby in my womb life or not? 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Preborn is a 5-star rated charity. Or if you can use your cell phone, this is a really easy way to do it. Dial #250 and say the keyword baby. That's #250, say baby, sponsored by Preborn.
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16: Hey, what kills me, we have all the gas and oil we can use
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0: Welcome back in, Clay and Buck. I wanted to hit this, Buck. This is starting to go viral. This is from Libs of TikTok. It's audio of Abdul El-Sayed, 2024. He refers to women as birthing people and says that anyone trying to stop children from having genital surgeries is horrible. This is the guy Michigan believes should represent them. Listen to Cut 28.
1: It's a must-read for public health professionals, researchers, community activists, and advocates of women and birthing people.
2: Against the veto of its Republican governor, Ohio's Republican-dominated legislature has moved to ban all gender-affirming surgeries and hormone therapies. It restricts gender-affirming healthcare for transgender folks until they turn 18. It also bans trans girls and women from girls and women's sports through college. So we discussed in a previous episode with Dr. Cullen Baker, gender-affirming care that allows trans kids, their parents, and their healthcare providers to make the best individual decision for them protects them from suicide. It saves lives. Point blank. And I shudder to think about what the implications will be for trans kids in Ohio. More broadly, the law is a massive incursion of government into people's personal lives and healthcare decisions. It's also a profound act of hypocrisy from an ideology which is supposed to be about protecting people from government overreach, not doing it itself.
0: Okay, Buck. First of all, this is strange. This is not some off-the-cuff live audio take. He is reading that clearly off of a document that either someone wrote for him or he wrote for himself. And it's not even particularly well read. This guy's real radical. And I just think that they have tried, because he's glib and he's able to pivot well in interviews. This is pretty crazy. He referred to women as birthing people there, if you missed it. He said that it's essentially a crime to keep under 18s from having gender-affirming care, which is just getting their boobs or their genitals chopped off, under 18. This guy's super radical. I hope that this is starting to cut through the noise in Michigan, because this is not your run-of-the-mill, normal, I would say, battleground Democrat Senate candidate.
3: I don't know that the people we need to care will care. This continues to be my concern. I think that If you don't like El-Sayed saying birthing people, 99% chance you're already voting against El-Sayed if you're going to vote there in Michigan.
0: But do you think they know much about El-Sayed? I mean, this is like, for the people out there that are diehards, I agree with you. Like, if you know, but there are a lot of people, I think, that are busy, that have not paid a lot of attention. And I do think saying birthing people is a little bit like when Francesca Hong said we got to cancel Thanksgiving.
3: That cut through. You don't think that's, I think that's another level. That's beyond.
0: No, I think birthing people may connect in a way that other things did not, if you just clip that, because there's a certain level of, you're right, there's a certain level of, oh, that's just Democrat talking points.
3: Yeah.
0: Birthing people might work in New York City. It might work in San Francisco. I don't think it plays well with the average Oakland County voter. I don't think it plays well with the average normal person in Wayne County and the Detroit area that's open to voting one way or the other. I do think that there can start to be some branding that cuts through. And I just, El-Sayed also today, Buck, refused to tell MSNBC, why he didn't put out a statement on October 7th. Mamdani did the, you know, hey, yes, that was awful, but the real problem is the genocide that followed.
3: Right.
0: El-Sayed didn't put out anything.
3: I don't think that it is going to hurt him enough to matter. I don't think the people who, if you care about October 7th and El-Sayed's response to it, you already have decided on El-Sayed. I think the only people who are still really in the middle, Clay, are who's gonna bring the price of gas down? Who's gonna help me pay my rent next month? Who's gonna make sure that my healthcare premiums are more affordable in this state, or, you know, whatever. I just don't think that, to your point about people who aren't paying that close attention, yeah. And they don't really care about, you know, what El-Sayed says or doesn't say about the Jewish state. Like, they don't, I don't see it. Maybe I'm wrong, but the indicators right now are that El-Sayed's getting away with a whole lot on all this stuff. Sorry, go ahead.
0: No, let's just jump in here. Tunnel to Towers. We talked about the 25th anniversary last month of 9/11. On this 25th anniversary year, we continue to honor heroes out there like New York City Police Department Detective Eric Kaleha. Eric was Vincenhurst, Brooklyn native, dreamed of being a police officer, fulfilled that dream by joining the NYPD in 1994, worked his way up to the rank of detective, answered the call after September 11th, serving at Ground Zero in the months that followed. He got multiple cancers, unfortunately, based on his exposure there. To honor his life and service, Tunnel to Towers paid off the mortgage of he and his family's home. Survived by his wife, Marilyn, two kids. You can help brave people like the detective Eric here. T2T.org. That is T2T.org.
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12: I'm Michelle Pulido. Taylor Swift's Patient Zero has knocked Ella Langley's Choosin' Texas from its historic run atop the all-genre Billboard Hot 100, becoming her 16th number one. Langley's hit has run up an unprecedented 24 weeks atop the Hot 100 since February. Patient Zero is one of four new songs on the deluxe version of Swift's 2025 album, dubbed The Life of a Showgirl, the encore. The set, all versions combined, surged back to number one for a 13th week atop the Billboard 200 chart. Miranda Lambert released more music. The singer dropped the cover of Roseanne Cash's seven-year ache, a duet with Parker McCollum, Monday, just days after she dropped her latest album, Crisco Friday. McCollum also announced he and fellow Texan Coe Wetzel are hitting the road for a five-show run in their home state, a revival of their Naughty or Nice tour. That's Fox Country on Fox News.
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3: Welcome back in here to Clay and Buck, and we're talking midterms because they are just weeks away from being determined, and Senate control is critical. We love the great, the beautiful state of Alaska, and there's a very important Senate race that is happening up there involving Senator Dan Sullivan and a field that has, let's just say, intentionally muddied the stream. We will talk to Senator Sullivan about this. Senator, thanks for calling in.
17: Clay and Buck, great to be back on the show. And by the way, we got to get you guys up to Alaska. Remember, we talked about that. It's a beautiful day here in my great state.
3: We have. I told Clay that as long as you don't feed the grizzlies, they'll leave you alone. So I'm nudging him towards the visit on this one. But let me get you to weigh in on where do things stand right now? We know there's Decoy Dan in the field. We also know this Peltola lady has had, stuff come out about her being not exactly miscongeniality with her staff. What do we need to know about the state of the race, Senator?
17: Well, look, it's still neck and neck, and the key is going to be voter turnout. But you're right that, real Mary Peltola is starting to be revealed to Alaskans. She's a far left liberal. She will empower Chuck Schumer. She got nothing done in two terms, and I mean that, literally not one bill signed into law. And when she did vote, she voted against Alaska's interests on our military, on resource development, on open borders, on boys and girls sports. I mean, 95% voting rate with Joe Biden when he was president. But to your point, you know, the New York Times of all media outlets did a story that revealed the real character of Mary Peltola, and let's just say she's not so sweet. She's got very big character flaws. Get this, guys. She was in for two terms. In 2 years, 25 staffers quit on her. 25 staffers quit because she physically, emotionally abused the heck out of her staff. And as I like to say to Alaskans, hey, this isn't just staff. These are young Alaskans who went to D.C. to serve their country, our sons and daughters, and this congresswoman literally just abused the living daylights out of her staff. She's unfit for office, guys.
0: Yeah, that's what I was going to ask you. We've seen some of these elections where people have ended up in office that are clearly not capable of doing the job effectively, whatever your politics are, Democrat or Republican. You have a lot of constituents that you do work for that did not vote for you. Your job is to work for every Alaskan. Do you think she's capable of doing this job?
17: No, and I think she's already demonstrated that, again, on the way in which she treats her staff and talks about Alaskans. I mean, there's stuff that I cannot say on the radio that was in this New York Times piece, but slurs, you know, all kinds of just horrible stuff against Alaskans. I mean, not just her staff, but her constituents. But look, zooming out again, it goes to her record. right? When Alaska sends its delegation to D.C., the one thing we expect is that we deliver. Two senators, one congressman, and that's been the tradition, a small but mighty delegation. She had two terms in office, never got one bill signed into law. I've had two terms in the Senate. I have over 63 bills signed into law, delivering across the board on a bunch of things. But here's the other thing. Alaskans work really hard, tough, gritty, resilient, self-reliant. My opponent missed 20% of her votes in the House, 20% of her votes when she was a state House rep, and over one third of her meetings when she was in the Bethel City Council. So doesn't show up, doesn't get the job done. And when she does vote, it's for the far left agenda, which she would empower. Chuck Schumer, guys, as you know, would be horrible for Alaska because he's so anti-resource development, so anti-military. But let's face it, he would be horrible for America. And Schumer's saying his pathway to the majority is through Alaska. So we have become the firewall for freedom for the whole country, which is why I'm going to win.
3: Speaking to Senator Dan Sullivan from Alaska, and I say your name because, one, we want everyone to go out and vote and vote for you. But, two, there's a name issue here, as we've discussed before. There is Decoy Dan. Dan, I believe, J. Sullivan, the guy who is on running for pretty obvious reasons, and he made it onto the ballot for this last rung of the election here, this last period, before we actually see who wins. Tell us about this situation just a bit. Is it really just pure confusion in your mind that is leading to the 1, 2, 3, whatever it is, percentage of the vote that he has? Or is he just on there and some people actually want to vote for him? What's happening?
17: No, I think the whole point, and look, the Democrats even admit it here, they're openly cheating. We have this ranked choice voting system, which I think has been a fiasco for Alaska because it just leads to this kind of manipulation of the voters. And the Democrats recruited this guy at the last minute. He tried to file as a Republican. He tried to file, actually, believe it or not, guys, with my middle initial, not his. When he launched his campaign and his website and his fundraising letters, it was all with my campaign logo. And his staff, he's got very little staff, he's kind of got no staff, have actually been staff working for Peltola, the Democrat, and even for Schumer. So that's coordination, which, by the way, is illegal. So it is a clear attempt. The only reason this guy's in it is to rig it for Peltola. He's not in it to win it. He hasn't campaigned anywhere. He literally lives on an island in southeast Alaska. Their goal was to get him on the ballot to confuse people, to throw away their vote when they think they're voting for me, to rig it for the Democrat. And I mean, even the Democrats here admitted it's open cheating. Now, I think it's going to backfire, and here's why. This whole scheme, think about it, guys, it treats Alaskans with utter contempt. These Democrats are saying, hey, let's recruit a guy so we can trick our fellow Alaskans into throwing away their vote. If that doesn't tick off people and say, you know what, I am definitely going to get out and vote for the real Dan Sullivan, Dan S. Sullivan, the Marine, the Senator, the family man, I think it's going to drive our voter turnout up because people don't want to be manipulated and they don't want to have their votes stolen. So they're trying. And look, this is going all the way to Schumer and the National Democrats. There is no doubt that they're involved. As a matter of fact, the litigation that put this guy back on the ballot, you know, the big super lawyer for the Democrats, Mark Elias, was in Alaska drawing up law firms. Elias is actually the law firm for Peltola. So again, it shows that they're all cheating to manipulate the vote. I think Alaskans are a lot smarter than the Democrats let my fellow Alaskans on to be. They're treating them with contempt. And I'm hopeful, and all Alaskans listening, get out and vote. don't let the Democrats steal this election, because it matters not only to Alaska, it matters to the great country we all love. Chuck Schumer, Senate Majority Leader, is an unmitigated disaster for Alaska and America.
0: What? How close is this going to be? And what should people know if they're out there and you want them to be telling their friends, their family, their neighbors that they need to do?
17: Every Republican, we got to get out and vote. Even, you know, not just Republicans, right? The biggest group of voters in Alaska are independents and undeclareds. As we've talked about before, guys, you know, Alaska is much more of a purple state. We have a libertarian streak. We have a very big independent streak. But what needs to happen in this race is that we need to get out and vote. The Democrats are, they're energized. What we need to bring is the same energy, and we're seeing it. We just had the vice president up here. We had a rally in Fairbanks, Alaska. We had hundreds and hundreds of people show up for that. The president is going to be coming to the Mat-Su Valley on Tuesday. That's a great Republican stronghold for Alaska. If we turn out big in the Mat-Su Valley, which is what the president is going to be asking all Alaskans to do, we're going to win this race. Because, again, the record and the vision for the future is so different between D.C. Dems and my liberal opponent and me and Republicans. We want to unleash Alaska energy. We want to make sure that we have thousands of jobs supporting our resource development sector, which makes our state stronger, makes America stronger. We want to build up our military, which is what we're doing. I'm proud to have led a record buildup of our military. And the Dems are against all of that. And my opponent voted with the far left when she was in Congress. Alaskans need to wake up to that fact. She's trying to run as kind of a conservative Democrat. She is anything but a conservative Democrat. She is a far-left liberal who will empower the most far-left group, Schumer and the Senate Democrats, that will crush our state, kill thousands of jobs, and undermine the national security of our country.
3: What's your site for...
0: I was just going to say, have they announced the date for that Trump rally? I know that's going to be a big deal in Alaska.
17: Yeah, it was just announced, guys. It's Tuesday, October 13th.
0: So okay,
17: maybe you
0: so
17: can
0: soon.
17: Come up for that.
0: well, that's really soon. I would love to come up. I would like to come up and help, and I have told you that I will. So have your staff.
17: I'll tell you this. The vice president rally just a couple days ago in Fairbanks, man, it was great. If that's the kind of energy and the get out the vote focus that we're going to have throughout the state that we saw in Fairbanks, we're going to win. And so, you know, this president has helped us in so many ways on all the issues we're just talking about. And again, the contrast, you guys might remember during the Biden administration, Joe Biden's 4 years as president, which coincided with Schumer's 4 years as Senate Majority Leader, they issued 70 executive orders, 7-0, that were exclusively and singularly focused on shutting down the state of Alaska, killing thousands of jobs, which is what they did. Peltola never lifted a finger during that time. And look, that's what the D.C. Democrats do when they get into power. One of their core principles is to try to turn Alaska into a giant national park and kill thousands of jobs. And Schumer will do it in a minute. When President Trump got reelected second term, the first day in office, he issued an executive order called Unleashing Alaska's Extraordinary Resource Potential. We're the only state that's got our own executive order under this administration. So the rally's going to be big, and it's going to focus on getting out the vote.
0: Great Senator. Stuff. We appreciate it, Senator Sullivan. Everybody get out and vote. Let us know. We'll see if we can find an event that we could make it to. It would be awesome. And President Trump going to be up there on October 13th, which is coming up very, very soon. Thank you, sir.
17: Hey, Clay and Buck, thank you guys. Love to see you up in our state, and thanks for all your great work.
0: Amen. Thank you.
3: Look, you kind of committed us to an Alaska visit, buddy. So we're.
0: I know. Well, I just need to know. I need to get something on the calendar. The 13th. I thought the president was going to come later in the election cycle.
3: Let's go in like July.
0: I think October, Alaska would be nice. I don't necessarily want to be in Alaska in January. Or
3: you
0: December.
3: Better wear your thermal underwear, buddy, but maybe July.
0: 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Had to do a little bit late lift. 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
19: Hey, this is Tom, the Honest Car Guy. I'm here with Mr. Dillon, and I want to let him talk to you a little bit about the Honest Car Guy, and I'm going to let him tell his story.
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25: Here are your sports headlines for Thursday, October 8th. The Atlanta Braves season is over. This after a 4-1 loss to the LA Dodgers at Truist Park last night. The two-time defending champs will now move on to face the Milwaukee Brewers, who defeated the San Diego Padres last night 3-1. On the American League side, the Yankees, they are done. They were beaten by the Rays 4-3. As for the Guardians, they stay alive, beating the White Sox yesterday afternoon 9-3. Week 5 in the NFL begins tonight with Thursday Night Football as the 2-2 Dallas Cowboys host the 0-4 Tampa Bay Buccaneers. The Cowboys, a significant 9.5-point favorite for this matchup. That kickoff is set for 8:15 with your sports headlines. 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
0: Welcome back in, Clay and Buck. We got a bunch of talkbacks. Let's see. Candy in Texas, 1200 WOAI.
1: This is Candy in Central Texas, and I don't think Tallarico is sick. I think he said too many stupid things lately, and he is saying the quiet things out loud, which is not going to get him elected. So they've hidden him away in the Biden basement until the election, just for safety's sake.
0: If you're the underdog as a Democrat, my concern there, if I were analyzing this, is you have to make the case. You can't hide from the case. But Andy in Wisconsin has a similar theory. 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
2: Hey, guys. Hope you're doing well. This is Andy from Milwaukee, Wisconsin calling. On the Tallarico thing, I think they're just pulling a straight-up Kamala Harris with them. They don't want him out on the trail because every time he opens his mouth, he starts losing points. So I don't think he's sick. I think they're sick of him in front of a camera. That's basically it. Have a good one, fellas.
0: Derek in Colorado. These are all serious. Derek in Colorado may be the only man in the audience that's angry at me for taking a shot at cider, but here he is.
4: Sorry, Clay. I got a side with Buck on the cider. There's nothing better than a Strongbow or a Bulmers on a hot day. You are wrong again.
3: What did he say?
0: Strongbow. There's the cider brands. He's referring to the particular
3: Strongbow or a what?
0: I don't know what the other type is, because I'm a man, don't drink cider, but evidently there are, men out there who are fans of cider. I honestly don't even know what the brands of cider are. I have vaguely heard of Strongbow. Now, inevitably, what's going to happen is we're going to finish the show, and they're going to be like, so cider companies really want to sponsor the show.
3: Yep. Yep. Like, we want to send you guys a couple of cases of cider from this great new sponsor. Be like,
0: and I'm going to be on. I'm going to be on tomorrow.
3: I can speak.
0: I can speak to the cider. You're going to hear me say,
3: if Big Cider wants to just throw a lot of money at me, no problem. Clay is cut out on that one. So, Big Cider, you know where to find me.
0: Always been a huge cider guy, as you all know. We'll see. Where is Talafrico? He's absent. We'll see if he's back on the scene tomorrow. Thanks for hanging out with us. You know where to find us on the radio tomorrow.
21: 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Clay Travis and Buck Sexton.
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11: Overdue homecoming. I'm Lisa Brady, Fox News. The USS Abraham Lincoln just returning to San Diego Bay following a record-long deployment in the conflict with Iran, including reports of deteriorating conditions and suicide attempts. President Trump posting today there will not be new attacks on Iran ahead of the midterm elections, just before hosting a summit on science, honoring several tech leaders.
12: And with the help of the brilliant men and women here today, we will always be on top. There's nobody that can compete with us.
11: Calling it a golden age of innovation. A federal judge denies bond for the wife of former Venezuelan leader Nicolas Maduro after a hearing in New York City.
14: As protesters demanded the release of Nicolas Maduro's wife, Celia Flores, outside the courthouse in Lower Manhattan. Inside, her lawyers argued that Flores should be released due to health conditions that could be better treated at a medical facility instead of behind bars. Flores and Maduro, who already face drug trafficking charges and have been behind bars since January, also now face additional criminal charges. A superseding indictment alleges that they, along with other members of the Maduro administration, engaged in torture, rape, and murder to keep power in Venezuela.
11: Fox's Tony J. Powers. About 30 million people from Louisiana to the Florida Panhandle are in the path of the Atlantic season's first hurricane, Isaias, expected to hit the northern Gulf Coast with a possible landfall late tomorrow or early Saturday, but impacts sooner.
26: By tomorrow about midday, that's the heavy rain that's by the Panhandle, that's Mobile, and then the core of the storm rolls in. That is about 9 to 10 o'clock tomorrow. That's when the heavy stuff is going to be located and just dries up through Mississippi, Alabama, Tennessee.
11: Fox weather meteorologist Bob Van Dillen. Storm surge, also a big concern. Right now, top sustained winds 85 miles an hour. 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
5: 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And the mechanical mangler, it's flounder. 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
28: Not
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5: Huh?
10: 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Yeah. Working on it.
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10: I'll tell you.
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13: And you have the updated, edited version, the new editions. What would new things be? Because it's a history thing of what happened in the past, right? Well, what would be new stuff, for example?
10: Everything that's gone on with Lane Kiffin in the last year.
13: Good.
10: And unfortunately, all this stuff with the College Protect Sports Act and Congress and everything, that came down afterwards. Yeah. So we'll do that for the next one.
13: Well, I mean, that makes sense. Well, that's it. Other than that, anything going on up there in the mountains of Macon, sir? And you've got your new kind of barren wood patio out there behind you.
10: It's Norwegian wood.
13: Norwegian wood. That's my favorite. It's Norwegian wood. Yeah.
10: The wild turkeys were back this morning.
13: Love wild turkeys. Yeah. I used to have those up where I raced in New England and our country club, the Donald Ross course, where I was the club champion twice, by the way. And this time of year, man, the turkeys that come out of the woods and big fat toms. I mean,
10: they're all skinny.
13: Really?
10: Wild turkeys are not worth shooting. There's not a lot of meat on them.
13: Boy, I'll tell you, the ones up where I were, there were a couple of great big old toms and all the little hens behind them and stuff. That's pretty cool. Anyway, and we'll talk. We have Holder Crapper Sports in a couple hours, but we'll definitely be talking Braves here in a minute because, obviously that's what we do. And Flounder and the lovely Veronica, Mrs. Flounder, anything new going on there in the next,
15: Same old, all is well.
13: Yeah, and now it's Thursday, so has she told you what you're doing for the weekend yet, or is that something?
15: Celebrating my dad's 80th birthday on Sunday.
13: Oh, no kidding.
15: Well, give the old man
13: a little Semper Fi and welcome home.
15: I will.
13: God bless America. 80 is a good number.
15: It is.
13: There you go. 81 would be even better, but I don't know. I don't want to wish for too much for the future. You know, just saying. Anyway, Kimber, Pete, and Flounder, how's it going? Another beautiful day in the neighborhood. A little warmer again, but hey, you know, we got a little Indian summer. I think they still call it Indian summer. I guess we still do.
10: We can call it whatever we want. We're Americans.
13: Please, that's right, on the radio. And our number is 404-741-1230, 741-1230. And, geez, we got a billion things. Well, first of all, let's do a little Braves thing. Now, a shame, horrible. The memes are coming out. The blames are coming out. I mean, here we go. And we'll do a lot of this later on with Pete. But off the top, just a little preview of Braves.

0: that. And to tell you the truth, there's, I don't know, there's a few things they need to work on. But
1: yeah.
0: Tell you what, it was much better than last year.
1: Yeah.
0: And they went up against a team that is literally buying world championships.
1: Yeah.
0: When
1: yeah.
0: you have a team that has four or five Cy Young caliber starting pitchers,
1: yeah.
0: you can beat maybe one. If you're lucky, you're going to beat maybe two.
1: Yeah.
0: How are you going to beat them in a five game or seven game yeah. series when they have that many? And they're, yeah. this whole thing in the offseason, I mean, we may not have baseball next year for a while because of the contract stuff
1: true.
0: Going on.
1: Yeah.
0: With the players union, they need to fix this because if the Dodgers win three in a row, which I think they're going to have a hard right. time doing.
1: Yeah, well.
0: Tell you the truth, because the Tampa Bay is pretty good if they get in there. Milwaukee's pretty good because the Dodgers have a history in the last 9-10 years of knocking yeah. the Brewers out in the NLCS, which
1: well,
0: is sad.
1: Well, this is a different year. Past has nothing to do with
0: this. This is the best Milwaukee yeah. team yeah. since 1958 or yeah. 1982, 83, in my opinion.
1: Yeah.
0: They're good.
1: Yeah.
0: And they do the game right. They play defense. They hit the ball, they make contact, they don't strike out a lot, they steal bases,
1: yeah.
0: they play real baseball.
1: They play small ball, they play baseball, you get on base and score. I mean, they get on base somehow, and they you know, and they make runs happen enough to boot.
0: Yeah.
1: Who are the big stars that have, I don't remember, I'm trying to remember any like Milwaukee era, big, like Harmon Killebrew years and back then. And they come to
0: Minnesota
1: mind off the top of your head.
0: Oh, hell yeah, Eddie Matthews. Well, I'm talking about the
1: right.
0: Milwaukee Braves.
1: Yeah.
0: I'm thinking about, you know, I'm thinking about the Milwaukee team, and
1: yeah.
0: that was the Braves back in the 50s.
1: Yeah, first one I thought was Eddie Matthews, but he was with the Braves back when they were in Milwaukee.
0: Early 80s. You had Gorman Thomas. You had Cecil Cooper, Ben Ogilvie.
1: Yeah.
0: You had Robin Yount, Hall of Famer.
1: Yeah.
0: You had Jim Gantner. And then, you know, they had really had some really great teams. I wanted
1: yeah.
0: them to beat the Cardinals. The Cardinals beat them because they played the small ball.
1: Yeah.
0: They stole
1: yeah.
0: bases. They ran. And the Brewers were Harvey's Wallbangers. They were hitting
1: yeah.
0: three-run homers,
1: yeah.
0: which gets a little inconsistent in the postseason.
1: Yeah. Well, unless you know, although the Dodgers did, but they won the game with two home runs the other day. So, you know, it's.
0: Well, they didn't last night. They won because on the Pajes, which
1: right.
0: unfortunately,
1: yeah.
0: I was going over my head 2 days ago about, you know, the Dodgers are getting older and they're like that. And I thought, wait a minute, they do have Pajes and he's young and he's good. And damn it, if he doesn't come and win the game for him,
1: yeah.
0: basically.
1: Well, I was watching on and off and stuff. And then I turned in. All of a sudden, the bases were loaded. Oh, boy. It took us a, you know, we just boom. Pam, so and I
0: they gotta fix the inconsistency
1: yeah.
0: and Austin Riley has to fit. He is for the last 3-4 years his numbers are going down and he's not yet 30
1: yeah.
0: And
1: yeah, and again, I don't know how you fix swings. I don't know how you with modern pitching and the speeds and movement and stuff, and I mean, I don't know how you fix pitching if either you have the talent to adjust to that kind of thing or you don't. And I don't know how you do it or where it comes from, or I don't know at that level. And by the way, some nasty memes. I saw one this morning, and it showed the headline was Braves baseball next year, and it showed Acuna at the plate using a T-ball. With a baseball on a stick.
0: Okay.
1: That was pretty
0: nasty. We're a little spoiled, but you got to remember this.
1: Yeah.
0: Save your vitriol in the Braves because they gave you a world championship in 2021.
1: Yeah,
0: they've given you two since 1995. How many times have the Hawks played for the championship?
1: I totally,
0: Falcons not blowing a Super Bowl. Save your vitriol for them until they win one.
1: I don't think there's really, I mean, obviously we're all disappointed, but I really don't think there's any reason for Braves fans to be angry or violent, you know. I mean, I really don't think there's any call for that at all. And by the way, Acuna's not to blame for the Braves, you know, not going to the World Series
0: upset.
1: This year.
0: He wants to win.
1: Yeah.
0: It's not like Jazz Chisholm of the Yankees who turned on his fans.
1: Yeah.
0: An emotional Acuna was upset that he knows that he didn't come through.
1: Yeah, I think
0: but he was hurt. So there's no excuse for Riley and Olson.
1: Right.
0: Ozzie Albies played well, but Acuna was hurt.
1: Yeah.
0: He does have an excuse. And, you know, here's how we're about talking about championships.
1: Yeah.
0: The Atlanta Dream is just a few games away from giving you a championship in Atlanta long before the Atlanta Hawks or the Falcons who have been here since the 60s.
1: And I don't know what happened. All of a sudden, we were making fun of the girl who clunks her layups, and then all of a sudden, the Dream's beating everybody. Wow, where did that come from?
0: Without their leading scorer,
1: it's unbelievable. So
0: you got to give them props if they're going to be champions.
1: No,
0: come on, Hawks. Yeah. Come on, Falcons. You've been here since the 60s.
2: It's interesting because since the Indiana Fever were knocked out, Sophie Cunningham and Caitlin Clark carry 70%

0: the jersey sales, as well as a lot of the,
1: That's unbelievable. I mean, it makes sense.
0: Since Indiana's been out, the TV ratings have gone down a little. They're still up. Don't get me wrong. Yeah. People are still watching it, but.
2: Well, because New York's still in until the dream kicks them out.
1: Yeah. Unbelievable. Anyway, Kimmer, Payton, Flounder, 404-741-1230, 741-1230. And we'll talk, are you going to talk about that Yankee homer that was taken? Of course, the Yankees blew it, too. I mean, you know.
2: A little bit, The Yankees are in big time. They haven't won since 2009.
1: Think about that. Yeah, that's unbelievable.
2: The Braves have given you a championship since then.
1: With those, with the big booming guys they have, well, they can't stay healthy. I mean, you know.
2: No. Judge and Stanton are, it's a waste. That's Ben Rice's team. That's not Judge's team anymore. If you're not on the field, it's not your team.
1: I'm sorry.
2: And Brian Cashman and Aaron Boone, if they're not fired, it's like Jerry Jones and Jason, what's his face, Jason Garrett that he kept for years and years and years when he should have been fired.
1: Yeah.
2: This is beyond ridiculous.
1: Yeah.
2: Cashman and Boone should be out of there.
1: Yeah. Well, we got a lot of stuff. We got all kinds of, you're going to hear Marco Rubio. We'll talk about, what happened at an Iowa City Council meeting, the flavor of America, Donald Trump's latest stuff, and we got it all. Kevin Payton Flounder on your Thursday at 106.3.
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1: I love it when you get, you always want to say, yeah, I got a guy, I'm going to call my lawyer. Well, you can do that now with David Van Sant. You know, I can't tell you the number of times, well, I have been in a wreck, and luckily, when you know, if you have a problem with your insurance company, remember, they have a lot of lawyers, and they don't want to pay any more than they think they have to, and that's where David Van Sant comes in. David Van Sant and his team at Van Sant Law, you know, if you're in a wreck, something happens, especially if you didn't do anything, you know, all of a sudden, you know, a little something's wrong, maybe something's hurting on you, obviously call 911 or take care of yourself first, but then before you sign anything from an insurance company, they have lawyers and they're going to want to get things done their way, and that's where David Van Sant comes in, because he used to work for the insurance industry and he knows how they operate and all the stuff you're entitled to and everything else. And again, you know, I love insurance companies, God bless them, because you know, we've all used them, but they don't want to pay more than they have to, and David Van Sant tends to make them pay more than they want to. 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
3: 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Aggravated assaults up 20% and murders up 52%.
4: And Bottoms knew exactly how Atlanta got there.
5: We made many decisions that have gotten us to this point. I eliminated cash bail bonds. We've cut our corrections budget by 60%. This is not a plan that I just pulled out of the sky.
3: Atlanta's police department is hundreds of officers short.
6: Crime is out of control. They've never seen Atlanta like this.
4: And those who called Atlanta home left to live with the consequences.
7: Keisha Lance Bottoms, she abused taxpayers.
8: Her priorities were definitely not safety. Her priorities were herself.
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8: 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It was every day.
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7: There was no accountability.
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15: Now giddy up, go, little darling. Come on in and shake a howdy. Here with a little country, Tom Peterson.
16: Jolene,
15: baby. Dolly Parton.
16: I'm begging of you, please don't take my man.
15: The late Miss Dolly Parton, on this day 1 year ago,
16: Jolene,
15: released a video.
16: Jolene,
15: the video a year ago today told fans, I'm not dying. She released that video one day after her sister asked the public to pray for Dolly Parton, sparking concerns about her star's health. Dolly said in the video, posted on Instagram, I know lately everybody thinks I'm sicker than I am. Do I look sick to you? I'm working hard. The video came after her sister then apologized for scaring fans in her initial Facebook post about Dolly's health and asking people to pray for her. Well, of course it's going to set him off anyway. And poor Dolly, you know. But again, what a career and what a gal. Kevin, Pete, and Flounder, let's do a birthday list here. Include Paul Hogan, the Crocodile Dundee guy. Paul Hogan's 87.
17: Wow.
15: Yeah, that's good. Good for you. I love it. Paul Hogan's 87's a good number. Sorry. And now... Yeah, I'd be able to see my kids another 8 or 10 times.
17: You know, when I was young,
15: yeah,
17: and I think my dad's dad passed away around that time. He was like 72 or so. I thought, you know, if I make 77, that's a good long life. That would be great to make 77. And now I look at it and I go, screw that.
15: Yeah. You know, in fact, somewhere in my files, I have one of the old pieces, commentaries or a bit about the lifestyle 100 years ago when the longevity was something like 48 years, you know, in the 1800s.
17: You looked like you were 80.
15: Yeah. Oh, my God. Anyway, let's see. Did I do it, Brittany? And a little history thing here. Ted Danson appears at a Friars Club comedy roast honoring his then-girlfriend Whoopi Goldberg on this day in 1993, and Ted Danson shows up wearing blackface. He showed up wearing blackface. Montel Williams, Larry King, and Geraldo Jerry Rivers Rivera all walked out. Whoopi was fine with it, though. He was criticized, Ted Danson criticized for the racial stereotype of the blackface, but Whoopi Goldberg was in on it, and she was fine, and she even helped him write some of the material. But again, Ted Danson, you know, these freaking phonies. And yet, you know, sure, somebody does it at a Halloween party or something, all of a sudden you're a racist and you ought to be kicked out of America, doxxed and attacked and everything
17: else. What your politics are. Yeah. Ted Danson's a strong Democrat, so he gets forgiven.
15: It's just un-freaking believable, really. I mean, you know, these, you can't. In fact, speaking of, one of the stories that really caught my eye this morning, and I found it, this is freaking typical. You know, these freaking Democrat liberal do-gooders are always trying to find some way to feel better about themselves by doing something they think would be better for other people according to their own ridiculous standards. And they knew this was going to happen in a little town in Iowa called Ottumwa City. Ottumwa City Council meeting had got to their council meeting, and it came a little while after the council had passed a law, a recent legislation, which a January approved invocation policy, which stated that prayers or statements from any faith or philosophy will be allowed to open the Ottumwa City Council meetings. Well, one councilwoman, a lone woman who voted against it, said, you know this is a slippery slope. You know what's going to happen. Well, sure enough, here's what happened. Here now, a guy takes to the podium to read a prayer, and here's what he said. Dear Dark Father and Hail Satan. That's what kicked off the City Council's first meeting this month when a former member, Matt Dalby, stepped up and read his regular invocation. Let us embrace the Luciferian impulse to eat at the Tree of Knowledge. Let us demand that individuals be judged for their concrete actions, not for their fealty to arbitrary social norms and illusory cat. Well, it goes on and on and on. It was, pray, dear Doc Father and hail Satan. Well, everybody's looked in the crowd. They got a city council meeting. They're going, well, they didn't know what to think. So then he continued, and one guy dropped to his seat and said, wait a minute, just hold on. Then they tried to face the American flag to say the Pledge of Allegiance, but a minister who was there wanted nothing. He said, no, wait a minute, I'm going to the podium. And he said, now hold on a second. Let's reverse this curse that was just put on our city. A curse on her city. Stop. That hail Satan is not welcome here. It needs to be done now. Undo the curse you just put on our city.
17: A plague.
15: Oh my God.
17: A plague.
15: I appreciate what Miss Galloway is saying, but that was a curse put on the city. Most of you know that. We need to stop it and reverse it right now. The mayor said, well, we'll have 30 seconds of silence to reflect on whatever it is we need to reflect on at this time. Reflect on whatever you need
17: time
15: to reflect.
17: The whole town is in timeout.
15: I mean, this is unbelievable. And the girl, the councilman said, I told you. What do you think was going to happen when you say anybody can say anything they want to open a city council meeting? Okay, let's do this then. Praise Satan. And by the way, the guy said, well, we're not really devil worshipers. You know, it's, you know, the predominant Satan church. Now, don't necessarily worship Lucifer as a dark god, but we're more like individuals and personal freedoms. Oh, for crying out loud.
17: Even though he just said it.
15: He just said, hail Satan. I mean, it's kind of hard to misrepresent two words like that together. I don't know. God, I mean, it's just, you know, these freaking do-gooders. It's just, I mean, where do they come up with this stuff? I mean, seriously. And who ever thought that would be appropriate? I mean, really, I can't imagine the balls of, you know, and I think this was a woman who did it. It's just astounding. Anyway. Here's another thing astounding. Here's how much the liberals hate the rest of us. Donald Trump is live again today. He's giving more speeches. He was saluting founders of technology innovations and stuff like that today. And he's making the rounds. He was in Texas last night. And when he was in Texas, again, here's how much they hate Donald Trump. It's not that. Here's how much they hate us. They hate the people who voted for Donald Trump, and they call us all the same thing. And so, you know, I really appreciate what Donald Trump has become. I didn't like him much in the first term, but the more I see him working with his granddaughter and with children and stuff, and the way he's been with people, and he's so open about everything, he doesn't hide anything, it's right out there. I mean, I'm very impressed with Donald Trump as a human being and as a man, as a father and a husband and a grandfather. I mean, I'm just impressed personally, because see, normally he's not my kind of guy. I just, you know, he's not the kind of guy that I would hang around with, I would think. But I'm very impressed with him personally. But anyway, so he said, but here's, despite that, they hate him and they hate all of us who voted for him. No matter who we are, they hate us. At the rally last night in Texas, San Antonio, within the first 40 minutes or so of his remarks, portraying the Lone Star State of Texas as being under threat if Democrats beat the Trump-endorsed candidates in the contest next month, by the way, less than a month away, Donald Trump fired back at hecklers. The hecklers turned out, they were shouting about, trying to shout down an angel mom who was talking about her murdered son in Texas. And the hecklers were all over him and her and them. As they were screaming and yelling and heckling during the comments with Donald Trump, he fired back at him, insulting their appearance. And one heckler, he said, "Oh, his mom voted for Trump," the president said. "That guy's got to lose a lot of weight over there. They're paid protesters. They're paid by enemies of our nation." And the protest continued when Angel Mom Marie Vega took the stage to recount the harrowing story of how she survived an armed robbery by two illegal aliens that left her husband injured and her Border Patrol agent son dead. "Everything was going perfect till two career criminal aliens decided to ambush us in an attempt to steal two four-wheel drive trucks. Without warning, they jumped out of a stolen vehicle they were driving, shot at us, killing my Harvey, so desperately trying to protect us. They shot my husband in the back, shot everyone here, including my two little grandsons and their friends, and tried to kill them. In an attempt to protect our family, she said, I picked up the AR that Harvey had reached for before getting shot in the chest, and she returned fire." But while she's talking about what happened to her family and murdering her son, they were still heckling her. An angel mom. Yeah. I mean, that's who they are.
17: How dare we stop someone crossing the border illegally, breaking into this country, and murdering an innocent American? Yeah. How dare we stop that person?
15: Well, they have rights, too. You know, it's a big tent. It's a big tent. God, I mean, and then, by the way, and you may have heard this on the show right before us, Donald Trump is repeatedly attacking James Talarico, a fake, accusing the lefty lawmaker of being a vegan. And that's, in fact, Talarico, there's some mystery now. He's been off the campaign trail and out of sight for almost 2 weeks.
17: What?
15: And one staff member said, well, he has the flu. Oh, really? A 35-year-old vegan who, you know, got the flu and he's sick for 2 weeks campaigning? The races and the hell, they start early voting any day now. And still he's not even campaigning in the 15 days before. Holy smokes. And they were obviously not telling the truth. That can't be right. And I heard Donald Trump say this in one of his speech cuts. He said, yeah, Talarico's not campaigning. You know why? Because he's a vegan. And because he's a vegan, they started making him eat meat. And every time he eats meat, he throws up like crazy. And he's sick as a dog because they tried to make him eat meat instead of being a vegan like he is, or vegan, or whatever they call it. Anyways, making fun of the guy. He also talked about the, again, the other day, and the Democrats are trying to make a bit out of the Donald Trump's comment where they're saying that Donald Trump now wants Iran to have a nuclear attack on Los Angeles and San Diego. Well, here's what Donald Trump cleared up the comments at the rally about blowing up Los Angeles and San Diego. He said, we had no choice because we can't let them have a nuclear weapon about what he's doing in Iran. He said of the Iran war, but you want to see trauma? You want to see problems? And I said it the other day, let them hit a missile into San Diego or Los Angeles. We're not going to let that happen. We protect our cities. We protect our country. We're not letting them. Anyway, it was a kind of a silly comment to make in a lighthearted manner.
17: I mean,
15: it was stupid.
17: He
15: never should have said it. It was wrong. But again, so this made, but it's not, you know, the problem, he's got to stop doing that, really. You know, we're way too close to, and you know, frankly, these polls, I mean, every time there's another freaking poll, it shows that the Republicans are like 50-50 with these people, or even losing to these people. And I think, though, I hope the reason is that people like me don't answer polls. I get poll questions every day on my phone, you know, we don't answer polls. We don't talk to those people.
17: There's only two polls that matter right now. Kalshi and Polly Market.
15: Yeah, yeah. So that's we'll it. See. Anyway, hold on. 3:31, Kimmer, Pete, and Flounder, 404-741-1230.
17: Early voting starts Tuesday, by the way, here in Georgia.
15: Well, see, there you are. So here we go. And we got a lot of local voting stuff, too. And an unusual story from the New York Post about one of our local congressmen, which I thought was kind of weird. Coming up, Kimmer, Pete, and Flounder.
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15: Ha ha ha ha ha.

0: 1992, the U.S. Postal Service issued a set of commemorative stamps to celebrate pop music legends. They included Buddy Holly, Bill Haley, Elvis Presley, Otis Redding, Ritchie Valens, Clyde McFadder, and Dinah Washington. 1992, the Postal Service.
1: Love again. I love you, Peggy Sue.
0: Kira Pete and Flounder, how you doing? 404-741-1230. Our birthday list includes, I always had kind of a thing for Stephanie Zimbalist, the actress. She was in Remington Steele, played Detective Laura Holt. Stephanie Zimbalist is 70 years old today. She's the granddaughter of Ephraim Zimbalist, who was the FBI, starring Ephraim Zimbalist Jr. Brought to you by Quinn Martin Productions, as I recall. Aren't they all Quinn Martin Productions? Jack Webb and Hit the Big
2: Mark
0: the Hammer.
2: Mark 4.
0: Boom. I thought it was Mark 7. Was it four, Mark really? 4 or 6?
3: I don't know.
0: It was a V in there. I don't know. Was IV or VI? I don't remember. But Mark 2. Bam.
2: Barnaby boing. Jones. William Conrad.
0: William Conrad.
2: Cannon.
0: You know,
2: fat
0: they were
2: guy
0: all
2: running around. You know, the funny thing about William Conrad,
0: big
2: he had this little
0: load.
2: Bitty Beretta gun
0: yeah.
2: that you couldn't see in his fat fist.
0: Yeah, I know.
2: Running yeah, around outside that Lincoln Continental,
0: yeah, those,
2: running around.
0: Those 70s shows were all, I mean, they were all alive. They were just
2: bad.
0: Anyway, and on our history thing, I didn't think this would be at all interesting to me, but as I read more about it, it is. It'll take a second, but I was kind of shocked about how much I'm actually enjoying reading about the ridiculous thing that happened on this day in 1945. Raytheon Manufacturing filed a patent for what's now a staple kitchen appliance in homes all over the world. Invented by an employee for Raytheon named Percy Spencer. It's in 90% of American homes, the microwave oven. Spencer dropped out of grammar school when he was 12 to work in a mill. You know, like 1925 or something. He joined the Navy at 18 as a radio operator and started self-studying trigonometry and calculus and physics. He was after World War I. He was honorably, obviously even before that I thought, after World War I, he was honorably discharged, got a job at Raytheon, and used the stuff he learned on duty. He worked with colleagues in for radios and radar equipment for magnetron, which emits microwaves. He led the way developing methods to mass produce smaller magnetrons, which historically were huge. Now, sometimes accidents at work lead to major discoveries, and this guy Spencer was a big lover of payday candy bars. He'd bring them to work. And one day while he was experimenting with this magnetron machine, he found out that the microwave radiation emitted had melted his peanut butter caramel-filled chocolate bar in his pocket. So then he said, well, let me try something else. So he put unpopped popcorn, cold food, and water, and found that the microwaves coming from that machine would cook it even through materials like wax paper or plastic or glass. So he built the first microwave. It was 6 feet tall and weighed 750 pounds. They dubbed it the Radar Range, which was installed on a nuclear-powered cargo ship. The patent was granted to Raytheon in 1950. At the time, it cost about $52,000 for one of them in today's currency. Nobody wanted the damn thing because it was enormous. Plus, it emitted radiation, and I didn't even know what that meant. So nobody had it for a long time. Then 1967, Amana debuted the first tabletop microwave, and it cost about $500 back in 1967. By 1975, the Amana radar range was more common than gas-powered ovens. And it all started with a guy who dropped out of school when he was 12. Wow. I mean, here's a story. Anyway, Kimber Pete and Flounder, how's it going? We're going to play a little Marco Rubio for you here. Marco Rubio gave a really good, what they call a campaign speech. He was in Athens, Greece, and he was talking about globalism and the state of the world and how we all, the West better start, you know, getting together to take care of business. Rubio said, we opened our borders and outsourced our industry, allowed militaries to wither and decay. Nationalism became a dirty word. We tore down our monuments. We condemned our history. In too many places, we taught our children to be ashamed of the countries they would inherit. And with every passing year, we seem to outsource more of our sovereignty, transferring our decisions to global bureaucracies far beyond the reach of our control. And Flounder, let's play cut number one. He delivered the address from the Acropolis, using the birthplace of Western civilization to trace America's own inheritance from ancient Greece. Flounder, if you will.
3: But Europeans and our friends across the West must relearn the lessons our forefathers took from this place and from its history. The history of Greece does not offer a glimpse of our institutions in their earliest forms. The history of Greece shows us an image of ourselves. It shows us that ours is the inheritance of great heroes, and that we should be proud, that we should be intensely proud of where we come from. We should marvel at what our forefathers carved out of this countryside. The story of our civilization is the greatest story ever known to man. And it began here, with the first men and women of the West. From them we can rediscover the virtues, the courage, and the strength to confront the dangers that we face in our time.
0: Rubio also said he sees signs that Europe is beginning to reverse the trends that are so negative. They can awaken from a long slumber and rekindle the fire that was lit here millennia ago. There are already signs. Now, the other thing, on the tarmac, Flounder, cut number two here, on the tarmac, Rubio got fed up with the American socialist loving media, and that little conversation went like this, Flounder.
4: Something new on the reporting from the Wall Street Journal that Ambassador Guilfoyle had sought finance.
5: Yeah, guys, let me tell you something. Okay, you guys are going to ask me this. You're going to ask me again in Portugal. I know the game, okay? The game is someone gives information to a newspaper or a media outlet. The media outlet reports it. You immediately turn to me and say, I need you to respond to our reporting. That's not the way this process works. Like, our job is not to respond every time someone decides to give the media something without any advance warning, without any having any chance to look at it and see what's in there. That's not the way you run an organization, and that's not a serious way to conduct a policy of our country. So I'm not going to comment on a story that literally posted a few hours ago. I get the game, okay? I've been in this for a long time. Within hours, some member of Congress will write you a letter demanding you answer questions to something we've never seen before. I don't even know if it's true or not true, so it's just not going to work that way. And it most certainly is not going to work that way when I'm sitting in another country, all right?
0: I mean, you know, I'll tell you what, and by the way, that speech, I'll bet he wrote that himself. I mean, I probably shouldn't even say that because, you know, nobody writes their own speeches anymore.
6: Well, it's like JFK at the Berlin Wall,
0: yeah.
6: You know, or
0: yeah,
6: Lincoln at the Berlin Wall.
0: It was magnificent. And you know what? People are saying, oh, this sounds like a campaign. This could be a podium campaign speech. He's going to be a tough guy to beat if he does. I mean, we'll
6: see.
0: He's
6: more electable, and I like J.D. Yeah. Vance, but he's more electable than Vance.
0: Yeah, I believe that's true.
6: The problem being, though, Rubio is already going to have Florida. You need Ohio. We already have Florida.
0: Well,
6: Ohio's what you need.
0: Yeah.
6: You know?
0: It's going to be fun. This is going to be a great next, you know, after Trump is in, boy, this is going to be another great election coming up here, I think. And speaking of the elections, by the way, former President Barack Hussein Puritat, the only president of American history who hates his country, has now officially come out to endorse Keisha Bong Bottoms for governor of Georgia. He points to her work on single-handedly making her goal to come together with the leading gangbangers in our city because they just need some loving too. And as for killing that little girl, Tecoria, it was just some folks did something. I think I was one of the... I'm not sure I quoted him properly from praising Keisha Bong. But what a freaking nerve of her, even really the nerve of her to try to run for governor. Disgrace of Atlanta. I mean, disgraceful behavior
6: entitled.
0: As a mayor.
6: God. Entitled, thinking that she deserves it after what she did here, and quit the city.
0: Yeah, yeah, and fled, and she was sucked up into Washington to be part of a do-nothing job activity thing for a while, and then she comes back after disappearing of that tragic and horrible term of hers, one lousy four-year term, and she has the balls to come back and try. I mean, this is unbelievable. I mean, seriously. And Obama's got her. Puritat's got a supporter. She's the Democrat. And he's, you notice how he stayed out of it until now. Well, our election starts, what, in a week? Less than a week? And we can start voting. And by the way, Pete just found the story in a second. This is typical, and this has been building for some time. Barack Hussein Puttipat, has his new presidential center, the Death Star. It looks like a freaking crematorium mausoleum. And people who work there are leaving in droves. More humiliation. The eyesore presidential center workers are slamming the bosses, moving to unionize just after it opened. How funny would that be? They're organizing a union because of increasing workloads and benefit cutbacks. The workers are frustrated with the leadership at the Death Star Obama Foundation. They're met with their concerns met with vague responses. Nobody gives a damn. Their workloads are outrageous, high turnover rate. Many more are continuing to leave, taking their institutional knowledge and expertise with them. They were told their health care costs will increase. Promotions are suspended. No more time off. And they will also get no pay increase. The employee members of the union organizing say they decided to unionize because we don't even have a seat at the table. We were hoping the reason why we're forming our union because we believe we should have a say in the decisions to be made, the impact of our lives. I mean, they're quitting and they're angry. And I mean, it's unbelievable. And, but have you seen that thing? I mean, again, if you have, please, if you have not seen the Obama Presidential Center, you need to take a look at it. And then what the hell did they think they were doing? I mean, it's oppressive and demented and ugly and just a one big turnoff. And
6: it's like putting the Death Star in Mecca.
0: Yeah.
6: That's what it looks like.
0: And there's nothing in it. Well, they remember the tour. There's nothing in it. There's like a book on the wall. He read this book once.
6: He walked by this book in a library.
0: Oh, man. Kimber, Pete, and Flounder. It's Thursday. Look out. Here we go.
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0: Here we go. The Pinkster. Floyd Rooney. 1988. In 1988, Pink Floyd's Dark Side of the Moon album finally left the Billboard Hot 200 album chart. It was on since 1973. And on this day in 1988, it left the chart. That's 741 weeks. So 52 into 740, 52 with like 10 and a half of, that's like almost 15 years. Pink Floyd, holy smokes. Not bad.
6: Wow, we just got buzzed by a fighter jet.
0: Oh, really? A fighter jet up there in the mountains of Macon? I wonder what's going on. Is there any explosions or anything?
6: The Dobbins, they do it every now and then.
0: Yeah. That's the sound of liberty, my friend.
6: That's the second one.
0: Another one. Oh, maybe having a dog fight. Oh, cool. Get some video. Ah, outstanding. Yeah, that's the sound of liberty. The sound of those jets, I'll tell you what.
6: And they're low.
0: Agent Orange, napalm or not, that's sound of liberty and freedom right there. So, God bless them. Not three of them. Oh, man, cool. Are they fighter jets? Can you actually see them or just hear them?
6: Oh, yeah. They're fighter jets. And they're low.
0: Oh, man, that's so cool. I wanted to be a pilot so bad, a Marine Corps pilot. And when I got to my freshman year of college, and we had our physicals, and I remember there was, when we were getting our physicals, the first, like, couple days of school, and there was a table set up, getting this the fall of 1964, and there was a table set up for a Marine Corps recruiting office guy. And so I went over there, and I said, I'd really like to be a Marine Corps pilot. Oh, you got four of them going by? Cool. Yeah. So I said, I want to be a Marine Corps pilot. And he took a look at my Coke bottle glasses at the time and said, son, I don't, you're not good. There's no way. I mean, my vision back then was so bad. I had 2400 vision. I could barely see the E on the eye chart. So anyway, now, of course, I went down to 2010 because I had my eyes fixed. But anyway, although it's gone back. Hey, whatever. Okay, birthday list. Sigourney Weaver's birthday, 77 years old. Sigourney Weaver was Ellen Ripley in the Alien movies, Dana in Ghostbusters, and the roles of Dr. Grace Augustine and Kiri, Jake and Neytiri's daughter in the Avatar movies. Sigourney Weaver, 77. I never saw that Avatar stuff. Wasn't that about some of the, they claimed that, wasn't it U.S. Marines became war haters all of a sudden and became hippies or something?
6: Oh, it was the typical... The military and corporations are bad, and the indigenous population is all great, and it's just, the same old thing we've heard a thousand times.
0: I know. Freaking brutal.
6: It was pretty.
0: Yeah. And by the way, on this day in 1956, the first fully enclosed climate-controlled shopping mall in America opens. We were just talking about this the other day, because this is where the site of the nation's first full climate-controlled mall in Minneapolis in the suburb, Southdale Mall in Edina, Minnesota. And the other day, we talked about that 18-year-old Somalian kid. His parents were Somalian, and he was born in America. He was an 18-year-old kid. For 2 years, he had been transitioned to hate everything, and I thought it was all social media. It turns out his parents are from Somalia. This kid was arrested by the FBI, 18 years old, trying to buy AK-47 or AK-47s and ammo and stuff, and they caught him. And the FBI had tried to talk to his parents. The FBI said he was on a, you know, he was a danger, and the FBI went to talk to his parents, and they said, "See my lawyer." And refused to talk to authorities for their son, who then got caught trying to, you know, kill people at the mall, because that's where the non-Muslims would be. Well, Southdale Mall was created to lure shoppers in the cold winters and the weather. It took shape in 1952 when the head of the Dayton department store wanted a way to boost sales on cold days when people would stay home. So he hired an architect from Austria to develop an enclosed shopping center where the stores faced inward. Now think about it. Stores in forever, you know, the store would be on the street and you'd go off the street and walk into the store. Well, this now was an enclosed space where the stores were inside facing the inside of the building. Climate controlled, full of amenities. In fact, the thing opened on this day in 1956 with 72 tenants. Cost $20,080,000 square feet, had a skating rink, a giant bird cage, a post office, an auto showroom, a playground, and a Red Owl grocery store. The outside presents a quiet, dignified appearance, inviting the shopper to enter through one of the 10 all-glass entrances, and then an atmosphere of unparalleled liveliness, colorfulness, and beauty. Now the thing's owned by Simon Property and has 85 retailers at the Southdale Mall.
6: What was it before it was a mall?
0: I don't know.
6: It was Metropolitan Stadium where the Twins and Vikings played.
0: Oh, no kidding. I think I remember that now that you said that. I'll be damned. A little sports link there.
6: There's a wall that shows where Harmon Killebrew hit like number 500 or something.
0: Oh, really? Harmon Killebrew, man. Was Ted Kluszewski, you know, he was what, Cincinnati? Where was
6: Cincinnati
0: he?
6: And Cincinnati and somebody else.
0: Yeah. Yeah. Yeah, those big sleeves and those big arms of his. And,
6: yeah, he showed his sleeves of bear.
0: Oh, man. You know, baseball as a kid is a whole different thing than baseball as an adult, you know? I mean, really.
6: Well, guess what? They're coming up with a proposal, and I'll talk about it during sports.
0: Oh, I think I heard about this.
6: Yeah. Changes to baseball.
0: Yeah. Are you going to talk about the outfielders?
6: No.
0: Did you hear about the outfielders? I heard one of the guys talking about before. I forgot to look it up, and I just came to my memory because I heard it coming in the car, I think. It might have been on six. Might have been listening to the 680. I think it might have been. They are telling somebody, whoever it was, said, I think it was 680, said that in the Arizona Fall League, they're going to be experimenting with rules to limit where outfielders can stand.
6: What?
0: They're going to make the outfielders be closer to the sidelines. So they would therefore have more gap shots.
6: Oh, that's stupid. I'm sorry, you're really playing with the numbers now.
0: It's unbelievable. He said the Arizona Fall League is going to experiment with a rule where the outfielders have to stay closer to the lines.
6: Well, so I can see the shift on the infield. I don't see where you're telling the outfielder.
0: You can't tell an outfielder, but you know, how are you going to figure that out? I mean, you're going to be red marks. Please.
6: Measure it every single time.
0: I can't wait to see that on TV when they try to explain that's coming up here. Yeah. Anyway. And now, by the way, hold on a second. Flounder, I blew it, didn't I? Damn it, I did it.
14: I got a shorter one. You're good.
0: Okay.
15: I like the band Boston. You know who I think does like them? Other bands from Boston. You ever think about that? Why did they get to take the name? Were they the first ever band in... Y'all aren't as fired up about this as I'd like you to be. I've been thinking about this all day. Why do these bands just get to claim huge swaths of land? You know, some bands do whole states, right? You know them. Alabama, Kansas, Florida, Georgia line. They're pushing it, I'd say. You don't get two whole states. America, remember the band? And you know what? They're not even from America. They're from London. Doesn't that make you mad? And they took all of the United States. Don't even get me started on Earth, Wind, and Fire, okay? These guys are...
14: Aaron Weber.
0: Oh, I love it. All right, we got another one coming up a little longer after I have mistimed everything. All right, Kimber, Pete, and Flounder, look out. Here we go. 106.3. Too bad about the break. We'll talk about it. Look out.
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17: spreading along the Gulf Coast. John Lisa Brady, Fox News. As Hurricane Isaias approaches, a state of emergency in Florida.
18: You are going to see potential for storm surge all the way down the Florida Panhandle. You will start to see a risk of tornadoes prior to the eye of the storm reaching landfall.
17: Governor Ron DeSantis says there will be impacts with a projected landfall along the northern Gulf Coast late tomorrow or early Saturday. Storm warnings from the Florida Panhandle to Louisiana. Right now, the storm is centered less than 350 miles south of the Mississippi River. Home at last for the USS Abraham Lincoln, arriving back in San Diego Bay after months of supporting operations against Iran.
19: As dozens of sailors stood atop the aircraft carrier, the Lincoln left last November bound for the Pacific, but was redirected to the Middle East after the U.S. and Israel launched the conflict with Iran in February. Relieved by the USS George Washington in late August, the Lincoln began its journey home. Its record-long deployment of 265 uninterrupted days at sea, drawing national attention amid reports of psychological stress among the crew and severe supply shortages. The Navy revealing among the first to disembark were 64 fathers meeting their babies for the first time.
17: Fox's Christian Goodwin, Secretary Pete Hegseth flew out to that carrier yesterday, giving the crew a presidential unit citation. President Trump says the U.S. will not be attacking Iran anytime before the midterm elections, also posting that productive discussions are being held.
20: He says U.S. sanctions and a naval blockade will remain in full force, and oil will continue to transit through the Strait of Hormuz. In recent days, the president has signaled he believes the conflict with Iran will end soon with either a deal or renewed airstrikes.
17: Fox's Jared Halpern at the White House. Publicly, Iran remains defiant. A mixed finish on Wall Street. The Dow up 51 points at the bell. 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

Yeah, doggies, 1988. U2 released their 12th single and scored their first British number one in 1988 with Desire. The track was number three in America, taken from their album Rattle and Hum. U2, 1988. Kevin, Pete, and Flounder, how's it going? 404-741-1230, 741-1230. Let's see, a little birthday thing. What's it going to pick out there for you? Here we go. How about Bruno Mars? You know, some music people know Bruno Mars. 41 years old, had some hit songs, Grenade, Just the Way You Are, Locked Out of Heaven. If you know those, you hear those on the radio once in a while. Bruno Mars, 41 years old today. And I remember this movie, 1984, the critically acclaimed made-for-TV movie starring Farrah Fawcett, The Burning Bed. It was based on the nonfiction book by Faith McNulty about a battered housewife named Frances Hughes. After 13 years of physical domestic abuse, Frances Hughes killed her husband in 1977 by setting fire to his bed while he was sleeping in their home. Frances was tried for first-degree murder and found not guilty by reason of temporary insanity. So here you are. Oh, in fact, I'm not really officially related to it, but Krista Pike is up and walking around. The murderer who tortured and murdered, just hacked to death her teenage friend because of a boyfriend thing. Krista Pike, they executed her twice and it didn't work. The other, down in Texas the other day, well, Krista Pike is up and walking in the hospital. She's very aware, according to her legal team. The 50-year-old is foggy after surviving two lethal injections from, not Texas, Tennessee Department of Corrections. What's been described to me, as said her lawyer, is physically there's quite a bit going on. Her arms are injured. She's not able to use them much. She's up and walking for the first time just around the room, not very far. He described her mental state as good and bad. She's foggy, fairly with it. She's somewhat foggy. She can lose her train of thought. That's too bad. But they say she's angry and confused and aware the state tried to kill her. She's in critical care in the hospital, handcuffed and shackled to the bed. I don't know why they let her walk around and see if she could do it, I guess. Killing and torturing her 19-year-old classmate. But again, and they still don't know what to do. And you know, I mean, this is really, she obviously can never get out. And I can't imagine that she's going to have any mental faculties that'll be able to have her do anything but put her away and let her walk around in her jail cell for the rest of her life, miserable freaking life. Anyway, let's see. Oh, I mentioned the Minneapolis mall business. Have you seen what's going on? In fact, I got a little story here on this. I saw this last night, some video I hadn't seen before, and I saw this last night on Fox News, and I got to get it on Mr. Phone here. I did a little thing here. Here we go. They showed video in some very middle class and above middle class success.

0: Just Google the video. It's unbelievable. I mean, gang, and the bottom line is, what's happened is these are not ghetto kids who, you know, were raised by wolves. These are Somalian teenagers from decent families who can't believe what the hell's going on in Minnesota. In fact, one mother in the area said, we don't want this either. Of Somalian mothers are addressing all these gang shootings, and they're speaking out for the first time as Somalian leaders. And the several police chiefs said their targets and offenders are part of the Somalian gang. And so now these mothers are saying, no, we're targets, too. So we need, you know, somebody to take care of gun violence. Somalian American kids are involved in the shootings, and they should be held accountable, said Asad Awiwad, a Eden Prairie resident and father. The wives are saying their family preaches peace after seeing what's called a civil war with their children. She has a 16-year-old daughter who was at the homecoming game the other day when guys started shooting at each other with freaking machine guns. And they say, we can't tell you how terrifying it is when all of a sudden her daughter's traumatized because they're saying it's a Somalian problem. She said, we don't want special treatment, but it's not fair to pick on Somalians. Yes, it is. You're the ones doing it. But at least now they're acknowledging it. Even the police departments, you know, they say, well, as much as we love the Somalians and their support for our community, we value our Somalians. See, yeah, please, yeah, give them a little jungada jungada.
1: So, do you know what I call Somalians shooting Somalians?
0: What's that?
1: A good start.
0: Good start, yeah. You know, they're freaking desert pilots, and now they're ice pirates. They're just, I mean, it's the culture.
1: Minnesotans are traitors to the United States by letting them in, basically.
0: Absolutely. And allowing this to happen, the Somalian community, yes, through Minnesota, has been responsible for fraud and violence and threats. And, I mean, it's unbelievable.
1: I can't believe you let someone in your country, and when they break the laws, you let them stay.
0: It really is astounding. I've never seen anything like it. By the way, a quick thing. Speaking of fraud, I saw this with J.D. Vance today, too. This doesn't have anything to do with Somalians, but it's a pretty damn interesting situation that's come up. The amount of fraud that this administration is uncovering is remarkable. J.D. Vance is now picking on one particular company for being the worst of the kind for allowing fraud to happen as part of America's H-1B visa program. The visa program H-1B is designed to have companies who need workers that are not available in America, specialists of some kind. If they need specialists who are not available or trained in America, then they are allowed with the H-1B visa program to bring them into the country. And as long as they work for that company, they can stay here. And then eventually there's called a PERM program, which allows them to be here permanently after they've gone through a certain process and shows that they can stay here and so forth. So it's a one-step process at first to get them here from other countries because they're more qualified than American workers. That's the original intent for it. Then if they show their worth and so forth, they can stay here after all. But then it's another step process. It's not immediate overnight. So it sounds like a reasonable a thing to think about. Well, what's happened is that the companies are violating it like crazy. J.D. Vance, a vice president, said programs become rife with fraud over the last several years and last several decades for that matter. And he says there's no company in the United States, unfortunately, that is more abusing the system than Microsoft. Microsoft laid off 6,000 American workers last year. And then the company used the H-1B visa program to bring in 6,300 newcomers and 3,000 new green cards. In other words, if you do the math, for every worker that Microsoft laid off, they replaced that worker with 1.5 foreign indentured servants. A scandalous system. And indentured servants, he said, here's what happens. Again, if you are one of these H-1B people, you can stay here as long as you stay with the company. So the company, what happens is the company then turns around and says, oh, well, I know you're not going to want to get fired and you're not going to want to quit, so we're going to pay you less. And by the way, you're not going to get as many benefits either. They're no longer be able to take the H-1B. Now, they've now banned Microsoft from having any more to do with the H-1B program. Microsoft says, "Oh, well, no, no, we deny. We'll show you. We're a really good company, and they're going to try to come, you know, with documents to prove that." What a

0: joke. The guy, I mean, again, it's for billions of dollars, and thousands of American workers are being laid off and being replaced by foreigners. I mean, this is real. This, you know, they were asking for it. And yeah, we definitely need immigration reform. I mean, this is unbelievable. And if the Democrats get back in control, I mean, they'll never end it. Just outrageous. I hold everything. Mamdani, more on him with a Jew hating in New York. Again, I can't believe the city of New York allows this to happen and how they could have elected him in the first place. And I know. And if you, well, it used to be New York used to be the most important city in America and the world for that matter. Yeah. Anyway, we've got a lot more coming up, including the little six-year-old boy. Have you heard about the video of the police? Oh, my God. Kevin, Pete, and Flounder. Look at it. Here we go. Look at it.
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2: Well, since they're stringing up the Christmas lights in the community whereupon we reside, it must mean the season is approaching and the wokeness will be on display yet again. And I want to bring up right now one of the most disgusting, blatant examples of Christmas wokeness I've ever seen. No, I'm not talking about people saying, well, Joseph and Mary were homeless. They weren't. They were traveling to pay taxes. But this disgusting example comes from an esteemed, exalted private school here in Atlanta, Westminster. You've heard of it. Now, a couple of years ago, they performed Handel's Messiah at Westminster. And, of course, to accompany the presentation, they had to have a little write-up. I think they called it a reflection. They explained that the Messiah chronicled the life of Jesus, his birth, his death, and resurrection. And the high point became the Hallelujah Chorus, which was, in fact, part of an Easter section, but often performed at Christmas. But in the reflection written by a member of the instrument music faculty, they found it necessary to explain that Handel, who composed this music, was, oh my God, an investor in Britain's South Sea Company and the Royal African Company, oh, like many wealthy white elites, and that those companies, to some extent, were involved in the slave trade, oh my God, in the 1710s. And then Westminster suggested that the music may have benefited from the profits of slavery. There you go, one of the most beautiful pieces of music ever written, but the author invested in a company that might have participated in the slave trade. They just couldn't leave it alone. Way to go, Westminster. Neil Bortz, Extra 106.3.
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0: 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A little ZZ Top. A little 1987 tidbit here. The three members from ZZ Top made advanced bookings for seats on the first passenger flight to the moon. On this day in 1987, they wanted to go to the moon. Made advanced bookings. They're still waiting for confirmation. And by the way, I saw, again on Fox, I saw one of the NASA people talking about, in fact, Donald Trump confirmed this today, too, in one of his speeches. He said, we're going back to the moon, and we're going to Mars. And, they've showed some of the drones they'll be using to have things land on Mars, and they wouldn't ever have to land. They just kind of hover places and stuff. I mean, the technology that's going to have to be available for that, holy cow.
1: You go to Mars, you ain't coming back.
0: Yeah, but you would have to have a colony. There's no way.
1: Yeah, there's no return.
0: Unless you can figure time travel, you know, again, how you... Again, I love the way... I'll hold it up in my hand. Well, there's no way to do it. If you hold up a piece of paper, like an 8x10, tablet paper, a notebook paper, and hold it sideways so it's lengthwise, and on the left side is one end of the universe, and on the right side is the other end of the universe, so you can see how far apart they are. The key to the future is to bend the two sides in toward each other so that they are closer together, and that's how you time travel. By just bending the universe to your whims and ways and so forth, and that's what they're thinking of. A Wrinkle in
1: As
0: Time.
1: As explained, and A Wrinkle in Time. Yeah. When did that book come out? The 60s?
0: Probably so. It might have been the 50s.
1: Yeah, it's going to look right now, 1962.
0: 60, yeah. And again, who knows? My mind won't wrap itself around stuff like that. But again, someday they'll know. If we lived that long. Kimber, Pete, and Flounder. Here we go. All right, here we go. Daryl Hammond's birthday. Daryl Hammond is 71. The SNL master impressionist, it says here. I remember from SNL.
1: Clinton.
0: Yeah, I did a great Clinton. He did a really good Clinton.
1: And Sean Connery.
0: Oh, I don't remember.
1: Jeopardy.
0: Jeopardy. That's right. Yeah.
1: That's what mother said last night, Trebek.
0: Daryl Hammond. He is just 71 years old. He actually left SNL and took over announcing duties for the late Don Pardo. For NBC, is it or not? And Daryl Hammond, 71 years old today. But yeah, he did a great job what he did. Let's see. On this day in history, 1927, long before the two met, Stan Laurel and Oliver Hardy had become established actors in their own right, working as a writer and director. Laurel had been in 50 films. Hardy had been in 250 films before they began working together as a team in the 20s. The duo actually first met on the set of a 1921 film, The Lucky Dog. Their characters played independently of each other. On this day in 1927, the movie, The Second 100 Years, was released. They were officially billed as a team. Oliver Hardy was 35, Stan was 37. From then on, they appeared in 107 films together for 30 years between the 20s and the 50s. Their 1932 film, The Music Box, won the first Academy Award for Best Live Action Short Film. They made one American TV appearance in 1954, lured to a hotel for a business meeting, and then they were surprised and interviewed by Ralph Edwards on the NBC show This Is Your Life. Did you ever see that? That was hysterical. And they, for most of the time, I think they actually originally did just sneak up on somebody at their home, but obviously later on they would give them a cue, hey, by the way, there's going to be a camera in here. If you're out in the back naked beating your dog, you want to make sure you're not doing it by 4 o'clock this afternoon when Ralph Edwards show. That kind of deal. But it was really, oh, Ralph Edwards, This Is Your Life. Oh, I can't believe Lucille Ball. Oh, I'll be damned, And then they'd sit there going over, album photographs of their family history and stuff. But it was a fun show. Anyway, they planned to perform in a number of TV specials called Laurel and Hardy's Fabulous Fables, but they had to bow out because of their declining health. Oliver Hardy passed away in 1957. Stan Laurel died in 1965. And I did Google this to make sure I didn't get it wrong. Just a moment ago, I grokked it. Oliver Hardy was born Norvell Hardy in Harlem, Georgia. In 1892, he grew up in towns like Madison and Milledgeville. Oliver Hardy's father was a Confederate veteran wounded at Antietam.
1: Yeah. Yeah.
0: His hometown still celebrates him with an annual Oliver Hardy Festival and a Laurel and Hardy Museum. If you're ever passing through that part of Georgia, it's definitely worth a stop.
1: You're on your way to Georgia. Jacksonville.
0: Yeah.
1: You can stop and go through there. By the way, he got his film career started in Jacksonville. They had a booming film industry for a while before it all went to California.
0: Yeah. And his
1: and
0: dad.
1: There's a movie called Stan and Ollie, came out about 9 years ago. That's really, really good about their end.
0: Oh, in fact, who played, I'm trying to remember who played that. It was, wasn't it the guy from,
1: Steve Coogan and John C. Reilly are in it.
0: Oh, John C. Reilly, I guess I was thinking of. Yeah. Anyway, Oliver Hardy, what a teamwork thing. Oh, by the way, for the record, the New York City mayor who spent most of his speech during the day yesterday on October 7th memorial for the, talking about the Jews are committing a genocide. But it wasn't enough. Even last night, they had a candlelight ceremony for the October 7th memorial. And then the mayor was booed by his own people. He was heckled by an angry mob of Jew-hating Palestinians wearing Hamas flags and so forth, and they're saying, you coward, how do you let this happen, honoring Jewish people? You can't hide, Soran, you can't hide, we charge you with genocide. Stop the sale of stolen land, shame on you. Mayor Mondami, take a side, justice for Palestine. I mean, even his own Jew-haters turned on him, which is good. The whole freaking city ought to be ashamed and embarrassed. I don't know how he keeps even, anyway, we'll find out. All right, look out. Now, I saw this story and thought, this can't be right. Remember what happened a couple of years ago in a first grade class in Virginia? A six-year-old boy shot his teacher in the chest. He yelled F-U-B at the educator trying to restrain him and threatened to fight the police officers, who are now available to see the body cam video. The first grader, identified only as JT, threatening officers, swearing a blue streak after they scrambled to the classroom where he shot the teacher, and the six-year-old boy said, "Both y'all want a blanking piece of me, biatch?" he tells the police. The video taken after he shot his teacher in front of 16 students, he's told to stop by a reading specialist girl named Amy Kovac, held him in a bear hug. He said, "Blank you, blank." They said, "I told the assistant principal there was a threat earlier about it," the teacher said to the police. And when she said that, the six-year-old said, "That N-word retired last year." This is a six-year-old told the cops, "Oh, that N-word retired last year." And the cop said, "How old is he?" And the guy said, "Six." I mean, you know, they 911 call, gunshot, the police show up, he's flashing a middle, he's throwing the middle finger, flipping the bird to the reading specialist girl, trying to hug him away from the violence, and he F-U-B, he said, "I stole the gun from my mom," and he said, "Oh, you want a piece of me? Come and get it, bitch. I don't care if you call backup. I don't care if I go to jail, B." I mean, sorry, I said the word.
1: Where did he learn this?
0: Unbelievable. And the woman said, "Now, you know that's not appropriate language." And then he punched her in the face. 6 years old. The teacher was severely wounded, awarded $10 million in a lawsuit civil trial. His mother was sent to state prison for child neglect, spent a little time in federal prison for lying about drug use and a background check when she used to buy the gun. She was released from prison in February. The kid is now 9 or 10 and living in Newport News with his great-grandfather.
1: That's not a good section of America, Newport News.
0: I mean, that,
1: Virginia
0: yeah,
1: Beach,
0: I mean,
1: that whole area.
0: 6 years old?
1: Hampton.
0: I mean, it's just, how do you get there? I mean, really, how do
1: no,
0: you even know those words?
1: He watched it happen around him.
0: Yeah. He probably had his own cell phone, too. Let's clean it up a little bit with this, just real quickly. In Montana, a softball player had a little tournament there, and Samantha Renswald, 19-year-old girl playing in a softball tournament in Belgrade, Montana, recently. Well, she wasn't recently, some time ago, but the story's now come out. She was in high school. A teammate said, "Hey, that other girl in the other squad looks just like you." Well, this girl, Samantha, knew she was adopted, and she knew that somewhere along the line was a younger biological sister, but because it's closed adoptions in Maryland and Montana, they didn't know anything about anything. And then she said, you know, that does look like me a lot. So then she told the mother about it, and the mother said, you sure does look like a resemblance. So the mother checked the tournament roster of the players' names and saw the other girl's name. And the daughter said, my mom knew that that's what my birth mom named her, so my mom was like, that has to be your sister. That can't be a coincidence. She approached the other family at the tournament. They compared their adopter daughter's biological mother's name and the hospital where they were born, and they were sisters. They didn't know. They had never met. Again, at the time, they were 19. Had never met, shook hands in shock, and laughed about it. It was like the Parent Trap, where Lindsay Lohan played sisters' unexpected meeting, twin sisters who meet at an all-girls summer camp. And by the way, the sisters were adopted by separate families. They have two girls were born, 19 and 17 year old parents gave birth to two daughters and gave them both away. Had two children and gave them both away for adoption because they were only teenagers at the time. Both played volleyball in high school. Both wore number 6 on their uniforms and both played the same position and have the same laugh and giggle and had never met each other before. Same sport, same number. I mean, that's probably just a
1: genetics
0: thing.
1: But huge
0: the
1: part.
0: Kid, but the two teenage couple had another baby after they gave away the first one.
1: Yeah, that's irresponsible.
0: Anyway, all right, Kimber, Pete, and Flounder, how you doing? We'll straighten it all out here. We'll talk more about the Braves coming up here a little later on, and let's be nice. I mean, really, seriously, they had a great year.
1: Good year.
0: I don't have a problem, you know. And let's not be picking on Acuna like crazy. Well, yeah, I mean, I'm a little upset about it.
2: Well, we're back to the heat again, I guess. But either way, if you're growing stuff in your yard, Stovall and Company is your third generation.
0: Well, we're just going to talk about their Pinktober for our Stovall brothers. There we go. All right, here we go. Kimber, Pete, and Flounder.
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11: 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We've cut our corrections budget by 60%. 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
13: 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They've never seen Atlanta like this.
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14: Keisha Lance Bottoms. She abused taxpayers.
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15: 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It was every day.
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0: Yeah, now, you know,
3: welcome to the Kimmer
0: the
3: Show halftime
0: between
3: update.
0: 5:30
3: in
0: the morning.
3: Let's check in with Pete and the scoreboard.
0: Going through the
3: stories
0: news
3: prepared versus
0: this
3: stories
0: time I'm actually on the
3: covered.
0: Air. Things to happen, it changes everything.
1: You three whining?
0: I'm not just saying, just stating.
1: Stop acting like an indoor cat and take your medicine like a man.
0: You can't go outside.
1: That's right. Of the 12 stories
0: yes.
1: that you insisted
0: yes.
1: that Flounder
0: well,
1: get this morning.
0: And I gave him a break, too. It was easy.
1: You've done 9.
0: I got my paper sticking straight up.
1: No one
0: this.
1: Cares.
0: Oh,
1: you have
0: okay.
1: 9.
0: 9 out of, well, that's too many. I need to slow down. I mean, that's, I'm going way yeah, too fast.
1: You're going to run out of stories.
0: I got
1: you
0: to
1: have a show.
0: I'm going to have to fake it for the last half hour.
1: That's what she said.
0: Ah, hello. It's been a lot more than a half an hour, I can tell you that.
1: not with you. She only has to fake it yeah. for like a couple of minutes.
0: You know, my favorite line is when, I swear I've done this too, when I'm, you know, having a true flirting session where the girl's into it. She's flirting and I'm flirting. This is a long time ago, obviously. We're flirting together and having a good time. And finally, I'll look at her. Maybe I'll take her hand or something and I'll bring her real close to me and I'll say, I'm going to tell you right now, baby, if you get with me, it'll be the most exciting 45 seconds in your life. Stuff like that. Anyway, I used to be kind of clever with those kinds of things back in the day. Let's see. Kimmer, Pete, and Flounder, 404-741-1230, 741-1230. Our birthday list includes CeCe Winans, 62. I always thought that CeCe Winans was either like the grandmother or somebody to Whitney Houston. And that's not true, and I'll tell you why I was confused. CeCe Winans is 62. She's a gospel singer, and CeCe Winans has won 18 Grammys. That's how big she is in that community. 18 Grammys. CeCe Winans, 62. And she's not related to Whitney Houston, but she is the godmother to Whitney Houston's child, I guess the one who died also. And also, she was a bridesmaid in Whitney Houston's wedding. So
1: you're thinking of Dionne Warwick is related to.
0: You know, that could be it. That's probably what I was thinking of. I think you're probably right there. Anyway, CeCe Winans is 62 years old. And on this day in history, it was 10 years ago, an Arizona sweat lodge turned deadly in the ceremony they had. Participants couldn't take it. They became ill and collapsed inside the 400-square-foot structure. Three of them died from the sweat lodge and the way they couldn't breathe. They couldn't take it. The motivational speaker for the sweat lodge, James Arthur Ray, who led the ceremony, was convicted in 2011 of 3 counts of negligent homicide. And he spent about 2 years in prison with the sweat lodge. I don't know if that included Aaron Rodgers. Wasn't Aaron Rodgers a sweat lodge guy? Isn't
1: yeah,
0: that
1: it
0: he
1: was.
0: Did stuff like that?
1: With his mushrooms. He
0: yeah.
1: Would, yeah.
0: Yeah, I don't know why you put your body through that stuff, but anyway, it may work for him. I'm not sure why this was even, I kind of got me this morning. I'm looking through the stuff. The New York Post, which I go to one of my sources every morning. The New York Post had a story in the New York Post that's, here's the headline. Republican representatives Beth Van Dorn and Rich McCormick call it quits after more than a 2-year-long Capitol Hill romance.
1: Aww.
0: And I thought, no, wait a minute, Rich McCormick, that's our guy. So I, it was, yeah, he's talking about our guy. Love, and here's it goes. Lovebird representatives Beth Van Dunn, I think it's D-U-Y-N-E, I'm not sure how you pronounce it, Dunn, I'll call it Dunn. Lovebird reps Beth Van Dunn, R of Texas, Republican Texas, and Rich McCormick, Republican Georgia, have broken up after a more than 2-year-long romance on Capitol Hill. The congressional power couple, who had been dating since at least the summer of 2024, intend to remain friends. TMZ reported their split. I have a great relationship with her and will continue to strive to be the best friend I can be, said the 57-year-old McCormick. It's unclear what caused the breakup and when exactly they called off their relationship. He had served his wife with divorce papers. He had been married for 12 years. She said, I'm single. We're both parents of adult children with empty nesters. One instance before the relationship became public, they were spotted holding hands under the table at a GOP lunch, which I think is fairly cute. But again, the reason, I don't know why the New York Post would make that into a story, and I felt kind of bad for Rich McCormick. I don't know how many people know about his personal love life or whatever. But then this morning, this was like 5:30 this morning, I typed to Flounder to have him print out the story. And then lo and behold, this morning on the AM show, the Morning Boys, tugging the smart one, they had Rich McCormick being interviewed. They were interviewing Rich McCormick.
1: What?
0: And had nothing to do with this at all. It was strictly
1: on. But you
0: gotta
1: ask.
0: I know. I mean, couldn't have missed this. It was in the New York Post.
1: Just ask us, why do you think about being in the New York Post?
0: Yeah,
1: is that any of their business?
0: Yeah. Maybe they didn't know.
1: They might not have known. You're right. It may not have been out yet.
0: They may not have known. But again, I thought it was pretty ironic.
1: You and me, we would have led with it in a minute.
0: But again, I would have done it, you know, sweetly, gently, and happily about, you know, I mean, relationship stuff is personal. Well, I wouldn't want to make a thing about it. I'm happy if he's happy. I mean, you know, everything's fine. They're fine. Everything's good. And again, the reason it was kind of interesting was because Ocasio-Cortez Stupidio just broke up with her boyfriend. She's been going with for years.
1: Yeah,
0: and you remember she froze her eggs in case she meets up with somebody else who wants to get married one day and have a kid. She's frozen her eggs in case she gets too old. So I didn't know whether that was, I mean, I don't know whether that's a thing or just Capitol Hill stuff. I mean, Capitol Hill romances, two and two.
1: Power.
0: Yeah.
1: Power seduces.
0: Power
1: yeah.
0: couples. I wish him the best, wish him well. And again, yes. I don't know anything about anything, but I thought it was kind of interesting. So, let's see. Oh, here we go. Peach has found this story about Charles Manson's former girlfriend, Patricia Krenwinkel. She's granted parole. She's not officially out yet. It may not. Krenwinkel is 78 years old. Charles Manson's former girlfriend has been behind bars for 56 years after brutally slaughtering 7 people across Los Angeles, including pregnant actress Sharon Tate and the coffee heiress Abigail Folger. Murdered in 1969. Now, the notorious murderer was granted parole on a preliminary basis. Mm. All grants of parole are proposed decisions become final only after a thorough comprehensive review by the Board of Pardon and Parole Hearings and the governor. Newsom will have 30 days now to decide whether to reverse the decision once it's cleared by the board's legal office. He has exercised his authority a year ago and stopped her from being released a year ago, this Krenwinkel chick. Prosecutors in the DA's office will once again encourage the governor to turn her down and keep her there. She is now the longest-serving female inmate in the Golden State. She was 19 when she joined the Manson family commune, gang, and cult led by Charles Manson. They killed the friends of Sharon Tate and Roman Polanski's eighth-month pregnant wife. They killed Sharon Tate and her friends, including Abigail Folger, the coffee heiress, a celebrity hairstylist, a screenwriter, and a teenager who had been visiting an acquaintance at the guest house. Krenwinkel testified she chased Folger before stabbing her more than two dozen times, admitted she used her victim's blood to write political messages such as death to pigs on the wall. The next night, Manson and his followers, including Krenwinkel, stunk again, murdered the wealthy grocer, Lee Bianca, and his wife, Rosemary. She was given the death sentence for the seven murders, but again, the Supreme Court overturned it in 1972, commuted to life in prison. And other family members, Charles Tex Watson and Bobby Brusil, are still behind bars. Manson, Atkins, and Bruce Davis have died in custody. And again, it's still possible that she may not get out, but they granted her parole, early parole.
1: You ever read Helter Skelter? You ever the details of what they did to Sharon Tate, and her baby? That woman should be dead, not on parole.
0: Yeah. Can you imagine if she gets out and walks out free and is all smiling and happy to freedom in America? Oh, she's going to want to go get an ice cream cone, all the stuff she's going to want to do. Where's she going to live? She's going to have neighbors and people. Oh, please.
1: I hope the first day she comes out, someone puts a bullet in her brain case.
0: Well, again, theoretically, we're speaking philosophically. We wouldn't obviously call for someone to...
1: No, I want her dead. What she did. Go back and read what she did.
0: I know. She's never get out.
1: She doesn't have a right to breathe.
0: Clearly. It's 4:15 already. Holy crap, in sports is coming up.
1: I wasn't clear enough. Let me state that again.
0: In fact, you're going to go out there yourself. I'll go with you. I'll drive. Give her a bean flounder.
1: Get away, car.
0: Look out.
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0: yes, early rock and roll. They furnished off an apartment. That was on this day in 1987. Chuck Berry was awarded a star on the Hollywood Walk of Fame. His film biography, Hail, Hail, Rock and Roll, premiered on the same night in 1987. Did he do the one, My Ding-a-Ling? That was Chuck Berry, wasn't it? And didn't he go to prison for something? What's that? Yep. Was he the one recording the women in bathrooms and stuff?
1: Yes.
0: God,
1: yes.
0: Chuck, baby, that's not that good there, sir. Anyway, let's see. I have a little Kimmer birthday time here. How about? Oh, I love this girl, Emily Proctor. Emily Proctor is 58. She's that hot little teeny little blonde chick. I remember her first, first glimpse I caught of her that I remember was when she played a special part in the series West Wing, and she was brought on into the show as the only Republican conservative in the whole series, and she would be the one to kind of counter what was going on with all the liberals. And also Rob Lowe, who was one of the top guys under the administration, supported her when the Democrats were picking on her because they found out she was conservative. So it was really kind of a good meeting, actually, that they showed they stuck up for her in the series West Wing, which I thought was interesting. Anyway, Emily Proctor was also, the next time I saw her, and I didn't know who she was. She was new to me in the West Wing. And then it was about a year or two later where she showed up on CSI Miami. Was a big star there for a while, and maybe still, I don't know if that's even still going on. 58, Emily Proctor, 58 years old. Is that still on TV?
1: No.
0: You know, I haven't, honestly, I haven't, I mean, it's really, I'm trying to think of the last time I actually watched NBC, CBS, or ABC at night on primetime TV. And it's been years, literally years. I'm trying to think of the last show I saw on network television, what used to be called network television. Hell, we don't even do just network television anymore. Anyway, let's see. Speaking of famous rock and rollers, how about Jerry Lee Lewis? On this day, recorded Great Balls of Fire. He's a Bible school dropout turned rockabilly piano player. Jerry Lee Lewis laid down Great Balls of Fire after losing a battle with his conscience and the legendary Sam Phillips, head of Sun Records. Jerry Lee Lewis had a background in the Christian Church of, it was the Assemblies of God Church. And when he was in the studio in 1956, he got this studio, the same place where Elvis got his big break. He recorded a whole lot of shaking going on in 1956. And then we went back to the studio to record Great Balls of Fire. And the tape was rolling when he got into an argument with Sam Phillips. Jerry Lee Lewis, with the Christian Assemblies of God background, said, "I can't do this record. It's too sinful." This on video, audio tape, you can hear it. Phillips pleaded with Lewis. He says, no, music can be a force for good. You can save souls. Lewis said, no. Phillips said, yes. He said, how can I devil save souls? I got the devil in me. Well, over the next hour, they came to an agreement. He recorded the damn thing, and that was in 1957. A year later, though, in 58, it was disclosed that he had married his 13-year-old cousin, and that was pretty much the ball game, even though it was Great Balls of Fire. It was a huge hit, but still, that kind of did him in. Kimmer, Pete, and Flounder, how's it going? 404-741-1230, 741-1230. You mentioned Kalshi, is that how you pronounce it? Kalshi,
1: yeah,
0: the gambling
1: Kalshi
0: app. And now it turns out that four Native American Indian tribes are breaking with the casino establishment for their gambling and going with Kalshi. Three in California, one in Oklahoma, launching tribal-branded prediction market apps powered by Kalshi, and saying the tie-ups would allow them to capture a slice of revenue in the booming business of prediction markets, offering wagers across a slew of real-world events from sports and the Oscars to the weather. The tribes will have their own app, control the customer part of the business, but Kalshi operates the underlying exchange, including clearing the trades. Prediction markets and tribal economic development don't have to be at odds, Kalshi says. The gaming officials have thrown their weight trying to stop it. They got three lawsuits trying to cripple Kalshi's business, claiming it's siphoning money away from Indian casinos, and says we don't want that kind of partnership. Kalshi is targeting the small tribes that have limited options and selling them snake oil. The IGA is the gambling people, Indian gaming people, warning member tribes against Kalshi's overtones and saying their wagers on casino floors, you're going to be endorsing their allegedly illegal products like a Trojan horse. And it'll undercut your ability to fight Kalshi in court down the road. And one chief of the Alabama Quasarty tribal town in Oklahoma says geography has kept tribes from sharing in the prosperity that gaming created. So there, you know, they say, we want to get in on this. And there's a legal drama. We'll see what happens. But again, the Indian casinos is, you know, their own territory. And, I mean, they got a right to do it. Incidentally, we got a Flounder's Funny coming up here in about a minute. I saw this morning, thought this was interesting, and it made me feel even bad for where I am right now. The American Dream now costs $5.3 million. That's $2 billion more than 3 years ago for the American Dream. The American Dream is the estimated lifetime tab for a typical American milestone, including a wedding, paying for health care, retirement, raising two kids and putting them through college, buying new cars over time, and owning a home. Over your lifetime, that used to cost about $3 million. Now it costs $5.3 million. The dream cost, $5 million, cost of achieving the dream, 4% rise, salaries about 3% rise, so we're not making up to the salary thing. The full-time worker with a bachelor's degree can earn a medium of $3.6 million over his career, $2 million short of the have-it-all dream. Owning and maintaining a home is the biggest expense, $1.2 million today over the lifetime. Keeping two new model cars replaced every 5 years will set you back $1.2 million over your lifetime. Retirement, about the same. And even weddings now, they average $38,000, $40,000 to take care of cat and dog, and about $190,000 for annual vacations over your lifetime. Hey, Flounder, well, cheer it up a little. Flounder's Funny. What do you think? Let's get a little something going on here.
1: But I love having a weird name because I can have fun with it. Sometimes I give people my ID. They're like, what's that name? If I don't have time, I'm like, it's Kevin Mosey, right? But sometimes I crank it up even more ethnic. Once I'm onto the airport in Atlanta, Georgia, there's a black dude working TSA. Give my ID. He's like, all right, Kevin, have a good day. I go, no, sir, that's not my name. He's like, it's not Kevin? I'm like, nah, dog. That's Kayvon. And I knew he liked it because his voice went up a little bit. He's like, your name Kayvon? That's cool, man. All right, Kayvon, I like that. Have a good day, Kayvon. I'm like, you didn't get my last name yet. He's like, hold on, Kayvon, let me see your last name. Mosey? I'm like, nah, player. That's Moeezy. His voice went up even higher. Your name is Kayvon Moeezy? That's your real name? I go, yeah. And he said the funniest thing. He goes, how you get a black name? Are you black? I'm like, no, sir, I'm Persian. He's like, nah, that's black. That's a black name. But we were arguing, but in a fun way. That's America. That's what we should be doing, right? Interacting, laughing. Yeah. But it was so cool to make instant friends with somebody, but over a topic that might scare others. He was like, let me tell you something, Kayvon Moeezy. That's the blackest name I've seen all day. And this is the Atlanta airport, so you know that's a black name. So I felt comfortable. I'm like, well, then I'm going to go to the x-ray machine black. He's like, go ahead. I'm like, all right, here I go then. You know? He's like, that's not how we walk. I'm like, it's my first day. Shut up.
0: Kevin Mosley. Is
2: that Moeezy.
0: Moeezy. Yeah, I should have known that.
3: Says Persian, not Iranian.
0: Yeah, Persian. I love it. Well, the Iranian people I know want to be called Persians. That's true. I know if I particularly say, no, no, I'm not from Iran. I'm Persian. I don't blame you.
3: Good for them.
0: Yeah. All right, it's coming up 5 o'clock. And holy crap, it's sports. And the Braves story and all the rest of it and a whole bunch of guys. Give her Pete and Flounder. How you doing? Look out.
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5: Ready. I'm Lisa Brady, Fox News. That message in a growing number of states as the first Atlantic hurricane of the season, Isaias, heads for the northern Gulf Coast.
6: It looks like we're going to be on the dirty side or the east side of this storm, so there's a strong wind threat for our state.
5: Georgia Governor Brian Kemp urging people to be prepared, stocking up on necessities in case the forecast gets worse than it already is.
6: Heavy rain bands, possible flooding and potential tornadic activity into Saturday.
5: Forecasters expect a possible landfall in the Florida Panhandle late tomorrow or early Saturday, and it may be a Category 2 hurricane by then, with wind storm warnings stretching west to Louisiana and a possible storm surge of up to 7 feet in some areas. States of emergency declared in Georgia, Florida, and Alabama. President Trump says the U.S. will not be attacking Iran before the midterm elections, also posting that discussions with Iran are productive and that Iran is in very bad condition. This after reports of preparations to possibly resume full-scale military operations before the midterms. Cheers today in San Diego Bay as the USS Abraham Lincoln returned from a record-long deployment extended by the conflict with Iran, 265 days between ports of call with reports of supply shortages and mental health struggles. War Secretary Pete Hegseth flying out to the carrier yesterday to deliver a presidential unit citation. After nearly 8 months in space, four astronauts returned to Earth.
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5: Two from NASA, one from France, and a Russian splashing down off the coast of L.A. earlier today in a SpaceX capsule that recently brought new crew members to the International Space Station. A late turnaround on Wall Street, the Dow finishing up 51 points, but the S&P and the NASDAQ still ending in the red. 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
7: Let's get it together, ladies. Left shoulder, right a blank.

Here's out. That wasn't a very good herp there. A little phlegmy old Kimmer there for you Thursday afternoon. How's it going? Look out. It's only me, Kimmer Pete and Flounder. 106.3, the day after the Braves failed to continue in the postseason. It's a shame. And, let's take it easy. Pete Davis, Holy Crap of Sports coming up. We'll talk a lot about it here very shortly. Our number's 404-741-1230, 741-1230. I forgot to tell the little people, Flounder got a message today that he passed along. The Stone Mountain Chorus is celebrating their, now I gotta get their, hold on a second, I gotta get to my thing here that Flounder sent me. The Stone Mountain Chorus is celebrating their 45th anniversary. And the longest-running barbershop chorus in Atlanta, they're going to have a show to celebrate the Stone Mountain Chorus Sunday, November 8th, 3 o'clock in the afternoon at the Red Clay Theater in downtown Duluth. As 45th anniversary, Stone Mountain Chorus, November 8th to Sunday, 3 o'clock in the afternoon. And I love barbershop. In fact, they came in here a few months ago and entertained, by surprise, Pete and Flounder arranged for them to come in here, which was fun as hell. And I was very, very grateful for it too. So that was kind of exciting. But anyway, if you have November and it'd be at 3 o'clock in the afternoon at Stone Mountain Chorus. So you should go there and celebrate them. Cause if you love barbershop and choir things. That's a great group. Kimmer, Pete, and Flounder, 404-741-1230, 741-1230. Some new details coming out today concerning the Army mass shooter Nadal Hassan's execution. It will be public and carried out by soldiers with rifles at Fort Hood. Secretary of War Pete Hegseth revealed today that his execution by firing squad will be public, where he slaughtered 13 people in 2009. The war secretary said, we're going to make sure, it's going to make sure that people are able to watch it, that it's public, because people need to understand that there's serious consequences for these type of things. He was asked about the fate of the former Army major who's been on military death row since 2013. Hegseth says it's important that Hassan be executed on the Texas base where he carried out the mass murder. He betrayed his country. Radical Islamist kills a bunch of Americans at Fort Hood. Of course we're doing it at Fort Hood. We're going to do it on a Thursday. We're going to do it at 1 o'clock, which is when he did it. And it's going to be with soldiers with rifles executing the firing squad. This guy Hassan was a former Army major and a psychiatrist. And he was screaming Allahu Akbar when he slaughtered those people. 13 people, he wounded 32 other people as well, convicted on premeditated murder counts, sentenced to death, 2013. And by the way, he said, we're going to make this public. Now, I don't know what that means. I can't imagine they're going to have, well, maybe he's going to, videotape it or have film cameras, TV cameras. I wonder if it's, I mean, he says it'll be public. Now, obviously it'll be public. I guess at the base. But I wonder whether he can have visitors. I wonder if they'll allow visitors to watch it. It's December, I think, 3rd. So it's coming up in December, as I recall. And again, I don't know about the number of soldiers with rifles. It's going to be rifles. We don't know exactly what kind. We don't know what the ammo size will be, a 7.62 load or, 308 or whatever. It could be all kinds of different things. We don't know how many rifles there will be and how many will be live rounds and how many will be blanks. Usually, I think there's just one blank. I think the last Army

0: You know, I say that, and I know that's crude and that's gross, and I'm sorry for you, the kids in the car, and again, but the fact of the matter is, you'll recall that when Hamas, did that slaughtering of the innocent Jewish people, 3 years ago yesterday, when they captured the women, and they tortured the women, they made sure that they gang raped all the Jewish women victims so that they would be condemned in heaven. They would not be virgins when they go to heaven. So the Muslim extremists, Islamists, whenever they captured the women and were going to kill them, they made sure they got raped first. So you know what? Turnaround's fine by me. In fact, maybe they should all shoot them in the nuts and let them bleed to death. How about that? Boy, I'll bet that hurts. Ha ha! Anyway, sorry, I got a little crude there. I'm sorry, it was wrong. No, it wasn't wrong, but it's the way it goes. Mercy. What's the matter with me? Kimber, Pete, and Flounders, 5 o'clock and 9 minutes after on a beautiful Thursday afternoon. It's
1: five of what?
0: I don't know. I'm just floundering. I'm just upset about things, and it's just, you know, these freaking people, and it never ends. It never seems to end. And the crime that's going on, and the hate filled stuff, and everything. Last night, Donald Trump's speech in Texas. He's got a woman with him who is an angel mom, Marie Vega. And she was recounting the harrowing story of how she survived the armed robbery with two illegal immigrants that left her husband injured and her son dead. Her son was a Border Patrol agent. Everything was going fine, she said. Two career criminals suddenly showed up, career illegal aliens, decided to ambush us and trying to steal our cars. Without warning, they jumped out of their stolen vehicle they were driving, shot at us, killed by Harvey, her son. He so desperately tried to protect us. They shot my husband in the back, continued shooting at everyone there, including my two little grandsons and their friend were shot at. I picked up my AR-15 that Harvey had reached for before they shot him, and I returned fire. And while she was doing that, she was heckled by Trump haters. Heckled by Trump haters, an angel mom. And Donald Trump, in the meantime, is telling you, saying, oh, yeah, this fatso, your mother voted for me. You got to lose a lot of weight there, Tubbo. They're paid protesters. They're paid by enemies of our nation. Yep. I mean, it's just, and again, they'll stop at nothing. And nothing matters.
2: Unless you hurt them.
0: Yeah. And they have no... I mean, no sense of decency for an angel mom. I mean, seriously, how could you do that? I mean, you know, again, this is all Trump hate for what? You know what it is? Because the freaking media, it's the mainstream media. When Donald Trump talked about Charlottesville, remember the original thing about Charlottesville and so many other of these things back at that exact time was not the George Floyd case. It was of the leftists burning down our monuments. Tearing down monuments. And Donald, and the Nazis were into it, and other people were into it, and Donald Trump, well, there are decent people on both sides of the issue. He wasn't talking about there were good Nazis. He was saying that even the people who want to tear down the statues, you know, we ought to listen to them. But again, it's ridiculous what they're doing. He never said there were good Nazis, but the media said Donald Trump said there were good Nazis with all these protests going on.
1: Every far left, including Barack Obama, has used that bold-faced lie.
0: Exactly. And that's what led to it, and that's what started it, and it's never let up. And because of that, those many years ago, everything has been Donald Trump hatred, and it just snowballs from that. And that's what led to all this. That's why I can't talk to my own family about politics. Because that's all they were fed. Oh, Donald Trump's a Nazi. How can you support a Nazi? What, I'm a Nazi now? And it doesn't make any difference. They can't say, well, no, but they can't, you know, you just can't talk to them. You literally can't talk to them.
2: Played with the meaning of words. They change words around to try and confuse people.
0: Genocide? The Israelis got attacked, so they fought back. That's genocide? I mean, you know, these
2: to
0: people...
2: To call someone in America a Nazi or fascist is an insult to all the 6 million people and their family that lost people in the Holocaust.
0: Yeah, Jews.
2: Real Nazis.
0: Jews. So how can today Jews vote for Democrats?
2: Stupid?
0: I really don't understand it.
2: It's no self-preservation whatsoever.
0: Yeah. Yeah.
2: Anyway. It's history repeating itself.
0: It exactly.

0: It's the 1930s Germany.
1: Yeah.
0: Well, we're not going to leave. These people aren't as bad as they say they are. Don't believe what they say. And
1: I think the Jewish members of the American community ought to be getting a lot more violent, in my opinion. A lot more violent. Yeah.
0: This is the same thing that happened 90 years ago.
1: Yeah.
0: It can happen again.
1: Yeah, here we
0: and
1: go.
0: It is in New York City.
1: Yeah, do something. We're with you. If you Jews in America want to start getting a little violent, we're with you. Well, and I got a lot of extra guns if you need some.
0: They said never again, and we agreed with them.
1: Yeah. Well,
0: so
1: let's make sure it's never again. Yeah, here it's our time. All right, hold everything. Holy crap, it's sports coming up, Braves talk, and all the rest of it. Give her feet and flounder. Look out.
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1: I was on the stage 25 years ago. Rush Limbaugh announced that he had gone deaf, needed cochlear implants. People blamed Rush's temporary deafness on OxyContin and Vicodin abuse. It wasn't officially proven, but the doctor said it made sense. And now, holy crap, it's sports with Pete Davis, sponsored by Tom and Jerry's Roofing. There you are.
0: The Braves season has come to a close. Last night in Truist Park, they fall to the Dodgers 4-1. We scored in the bottom of the first after Michael Harris II came home on a wild pitch by Tyler Glasnow, and that was it. So this right here is the last Braves highlight of the 2026 season.
1: Oh, man.
12: Oh, two from Glasnow. Bounced up there, knocked down by Smith, darting to the plate, Harris, 1-0 Braves! It bounced off of Smith's chest protector and shot right out in front of him, and Harris was looking for any kind of daylight, any kind of break to shoot for the plate, and that time he got it, and it's 1-0 Braves.
0: Ben Ingram on 680 The Fan, it was all downhill from there.
1: Well,
0: Brandon Gaudin, calling the game on Fox, did not bring us good luck. Harris had two of the three Atlanta hits. Ozzie Albies, the only other hit, a double, and he was left hanging on base. L.A. tied the game in the top of the second, then scored twice more in the seventh and one more time in the ninth. Tyler Mahle took the loss despite pitching well once again, going 6 1/3 innings, gave up three hits and two runs, just one of them earned. Suarez and Lee did their jobs, but Fuentes and Iglesias both gave up runs. You can talk about the lack of depth with the starting pitching all you want, but it was the bats that betrayed them. In this NLDS, Austin Riley, 0-13 with 6 strikeouts. Oof. Drake Baldwin, 1-14, 5 Ks. Matt Olson, 2-16, 6 punchouts. Ronald Acuna Jr., 2-15, 4 strikeouts. He's even booed after grounding out again. After the loss, an emotional Ronald says he doesn't blame the fans because he did nothing to help his team.
1: Well, he was classy. He took it like a man, yeah. Yeah.
0: The Braves are 1-23 with runners in scoring position. Yeah, that's an 0-43 batting average.
1: Yeah.
0: So lots of questions going into this offseason. Well, we'll start at catcher. I'm happy with Baldwin and Murphy. I can live with that.
1: Yeah.
0: I think Baldwin had a bad, series, but he's been a really good find for the last 2 years.
1: Well, no exactly. Plus, a catcher as a leadoff hitter half the time lately for Grumman, you got
0: to
1: keep.
0: Yeah, we need
1: guy.
0: To change that.
1: Yeah, that's
0: we'll
1: probably
0: get to
1: not
0: that. Yeah,
1: good
0: yeah. Michael Harris should be the leadoff hitter next year. That's my opinion, unless somebody else jumps up.
1: Yeah.
0: First base, Olson is way too streaky, yet you're not going to get a better player at that position. Or the plate or the field. So happy with Matt Olson being there. Second base. Braves have a club option on Ozzie Albies. He'll be 30 years old, making $7 million next season. He's the heart of the team, in my opinion. Demonstrated he can still play at a high level and did have a decent postseason compared to the others. I'd like to see him re-signed, but not for more than 3 years. An option could be Luis Arraez, a free agent who makes contact. That seems to be the trend these days. Put the bat on the ball.
1: Yeah.
0: Something might happen.
1: Yeah, whoever heard of that?
0: And that would hurt the Phillies, too, but I want Ozzie. But, I like Arraez, too. Shortstop. Got to keep Mauricio Dubon for both that position and all the others that he brings and what he brings in the clubhouse. I think you at least sign him for another year or two.
1: Yeah.
0: Because he's pretty damn good. He did have a problem in that game. We'll talk to that. Third base. Here's your problem. I love the Mississippi Masher. His defense, still good. But his offense has been in decline for years. He's signed through 2032 with a club option for 33. Austin Riley will be 35 then. Beginning in 2021, he averaged well over 30 homers a year. But in the last three seasons, he's hit 19, 16, and 19 again this year. After 97 RBIs in 23, he's knocked in 56, 54, and 72 this year, an uptick.
1: That's better.
0: But he did strike out 201 times this season.
1: Yeah.
0: His .219 batting average, the worst of his eight-year career. His slugging, OPS, and OPS plus, all career lows this season. He's making $22 million a year through 2032. Austin Riley has to turn this around or he becomes an albatross around the Braves' necks.
1: Such a shame, too, because he is so good over there at that hot corner.
0: And what a bargain we get Ozzie at $7 million a year compared to
1: unbelievable.
0: Riley over there making 22.
1: Yeah.
0: Tyler Mahle says he's open and would love to come back next season. He's a free agent. He made almost $8 million this year. He'll be 32 next year. Tyler not happy when Dubon dropped that pop fly, allowing Shohei Ohtani to score the tying run. Molly was seen yelling a bad word. That's it made the Daily Mail and the Post and several other places. But you know what? I think they'll forgive him.
1: Yeah.
0: Which brings us to the pitching. Chris Sale will be 38 next season.
1: Wow.
0: Has one more year under contract. Need to re-sign Molly and find some way to stop all these young pitchers they're bringing up from blowing their arms out within a year of making the big leagues. Strider, Smith-Shawver, Waldrop, Schwellenbach, etc. It keeps happening.
1: Yeah.
0: Not just the Braves, but it's really happening to the Braves. Now, all those guys, including Bryce Elder and Martin Perez, could be back next year and healthy and ready to go. That'd be a hell of a pitching staff if we get those guys back.
1: Yeah.
0: And they got Lopez back for another year. Bullpen was good this year.
1: Yeah.
0: But here are the free agents. Ha-Seong Kim, goodbye. Tyler Molly, keep. Raisel Iglesias, keep. Mauricio Dubon, keep. Dominic Smith, bye-bye. Brent Suter, maybe. Martin Perez, I'd bring him back. Lane Thomas, if you can't find someone better, I'd keep him. And Joe Jimenez, who, you know, might show up next year. It's been a few years since we've seen Joe.
1: I don't remember.
0: Jurickson Profar's suspension is over. A decision is due on him and his $15 million deal. Something like, I don't even really know the particulars of what's going on with Profar. I don't think I want to know.
1: Yeah.
0: Dylan Lee up for arbitration. Farm system looks better than it has in years. Several pitchers are close. And not the ones I'm talking about, Cam Caminiti and those other guys.
1: Yeah.
0: Tate Southesine is the shortstop of the near future. Eric Hartman, the outfielder of the future. And thanks to Lethal Platypus for a lot of that info, because he does a good job putting all that stuff together.
1: Excellent.
0: But, I tell you, the Braves have some decisions to make.
1: Yeah.
0: It'll be interesting. Could be a lot more turnover than you're used to, but we'll see. In typical classless L.A. Dodgers activity, a Dodgers fan caught a foul ball, not even a home run, then refused to give it to a little kid in a Braves jersey, even with the crowd chanting, give it to the kid, you loser.
1: I saw that.
0: And not even a home run. The LA fan was the classic bad haircut geek you'd expect from someone wearing a Dodgers jersey.
1: Yeah.
0: How could you not give it?
1: And I saw that little boy, and the little boy was just standing there like, you know, thank God he didn't, you know, start bursting into tears or anything. But still, what a horrible thing to, I don't know.
0: I'm telling you right now, if I catch a home run ball in a major league ballpark, I'm not giving it to anybody.
1: A foul ball.
0: Okay. Tampa Bay finished their sweep of the Yankees, winning 4-3 in the Bronx. Some Mets fan wrote, oh, it's a perfect night. The Yankees and the Braves both lose. And almost every person responded with, when do the Mets play?
1: The Mets, every year, are the number one team. They'll win it all every year. They say in spring training, oh, it's the Mets. This year, they got it
0: They're
1: all
0: gonna
1: this
0: win the
1: year.
0: Division.
1: Every year.
0: The Volpe home run for the Yanks was taken back because, once again, fan interference. I wish they'd done that back when Tony Tarasco was interfered with Derek Jeter's ball against Baltimore back in 96 when we would have been playing the Orioles in the World Series, not the Yankees.
1: Yeah, I know.
0: But anyway.
1: Now, by the way, I'm sorry. Are you still talking about that? Because after you get done, we'll see if...
0: Go ahead.
1: Because, say, apparently, I saw the pictures of it, and Major League Baseball, I think, said that the ball would not have been a home run, and it would not have been caught. Either way, it was out of his reach, but it wasn't going into the stands. So either way, the guy interfered with it, but it wouldn't have been either one.
0: So, it was the right call.
1: Yeah. But again, isn't it ironic that he wouldn't have caught it. He couldn't reach it, and it would not have been a home run. But even so, you know, but they were claiming he got robbed of a home run. It would have been different. Then they lost the game.
0: Yes, Miss Morris said.
1: I'm just saying.
0: It was indeed ironic. How manager Aaron Boone or GM Brian Cashman survived this is a question most Yankees fans are asking today. The New York Post conducting a poll in which you can vote to keep or get rid of both management and players. They call it Bronx or Boot.
1: We can vote. Everybody can vote.
0: Yes.
1: I love it. I get rid of them.
0: 72% say Cashman must go. 84% say Boone is toast. Aaron Boone is 27-30 as the Yankees manager in the postseason. The only Yankee skipper ever with a losing record in the postseason. And while Ronald Acuña Jr. said he couldn't blame Braves fans for booing him, Yanks player Jazz Chisholm criticized New York fans for doing the same to him, and former Yankee Anthony Rizzo says it's time for Jazz to go.
1: Yeah.
0: If you don't know why you're being booed in New York the way you played, you don't belong there.
1: And I wonder what the manager can... What can a manager do with that team the way it is? Those big sluggers will get hurt.
0: How about not suck every year in the postseason? Boone is not a good manager in the postseason. He's just not. The Brewers won in San Diego 3-1 to win that series in four. Manny Machado thought he had hit a game-tying home run to center field in the eighth. Robbed at the fence. I mean, that was just a heck of a play. The only series still going on, Guardians-White Sox. Cleveland won 9-3 yesterday. The Pale Sox are up 2-1. Game four is tonight at 8. I'm sure you'll be watching.
1: Is it on an app or anything? I wonder what else is on TV tonight that I might
0: be able
1: to watch.
0: It's on TBS or True TV. I don't have either one of those. I've missed half the playoff games. I don't have those.
1: I have TBS. I don't know if I have True. I think I might. I don't know.
0: Major League Baseball has proposed shortening its regular season to 154 games, which I agree with, starting in 2029, and expanding the division series to a best-of-seven format. Proposals coming today as part of negotiations with the Players Association over the new collective bargaining agreement. MLB also wants to allow the higher-seeded teams to choose their opponents both in the wild card and division series rounds of the playoffs.
1: Wow, what a thing to shoot for.
0: The 154 game schedule would be a return to the calendar prior to 1960 when it was expanded to 162. Returning to 154 would allow us to introduce a weekly off day, which is good for player health, while also creating a new national broadcast window to showcase our most exciting teams and players, says spokesperson Glenn Kaplan for MLB. Now, the association is reviewing the proposals, saying that any changes are contingent on players' agreement to a salary cap, which they don't want.
1: Yeah.
0: MLB is not suggesting a reduction in the yearly salaries, along with the reduction in the games, though bonuses and similar provisions would be adjusted. And what would be a first of its kind in pro sports, the number three seed in each league would be able to select whether to play the number five or six seed in the wild card round, with the selection coming immediately after the conclusion of the regular season. The wild card round would remain a best of three series, and the proposed best of seven division series, which what the Braves and Dodgers would have played if they changed this, the number one seed would be able to pick which wild card winner to play, with the selection coming immediately following the conclusion of the wild card round. Those proposals are pertinent as they relate to this postseason, especially in the American League, where the three teams with the best records, the Rays, Yanks, and Bo Sox, were all on the same side of the bracket. And the Braves having to play the Phillies again.
1: Yeah.
0: It's ridiculous. It's just a bad format.
1: You know, I like the idea of a shorter regular season, but I do like the seven-game playoff because that's where all the importance is the playoffs, because that's where I think people are more interested and fired up during the playoff. The more playoffs, and of course TV would love it because of the money, the more people would be watching.
0: See a team saying, we want to play this team and have that team beat them anyway, which would be hysterical.
1: But can you imagine the manager saying, you know, if we win this game, we're going to be able to pick who we go up against next. I mean, who wouldn't want to be able to do that, you know?
0: Careful what you ask for.
1: Yeah.
0: Good news, Missouri freshman DJ Jones has received his heart transplant. He's recovering. Good for him.
1: You know, I was amazed how soon he got it. It was only a couple of months ago he was on the list, and he got a heart all of a sudden. How did that happen?
0: Well,
1: I mean, seriously, how did that happen?
0: I don't know. The SEC considering restoring the policy where if you transfer from one SEC school to another, you have to sit out a year. One coach says it could be a disadvantage competitively if you do that.
1: Mm-hmm.
0: Georgia will be without one of its key running backs when it plays at number 6 Alabama Saturday night. Junior Chauncey Bowens leads the number 2 Bulldogs with 6 rushing touchdowns in 5 games. Will miss the game on ABC. Bowens injured in last week's win against Vandy. The latest projections have the hurricane going past Tuscaloosa by game time. In fact, it's supposed to hit the Florida panhandle. It's moving kind of east, which probably would be affecting us more by then.
1: Good.
0: Tell you the truth, as
1: the
0: governor just said, tornadoes and stuff fell throughout Georgia.
1: Yeah.
0: And former Bulldogs head coach Mark Richt to be honored in the 2026 SEC Football Legends class.
1: Oh.
0: And last night, Kennesaw State fell at home 27-26 to Jacksonville State. It was a nail biter, went down to the end, but they kind of fell there. And the Falcons getting ready to host the Ravens on Sunday Night Football. Pass rusher James Pierce Jr. was back in Flowery Branch yesterday. He did not talk to the media.
1: Well, that's the curious. All right, Pete Davis. Come here, Pete and Flounder. We got Flounder's Plenty coming up. We have a game? Let's do it. We have a game. Do you have a game? Let's do a game coming up next. Come here, Pete and Flounder, 106.3. Look out. Here we go. Look out.
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23: In a white room with black curtains near the station.
1: Yeah. Oh, Cream, actually.
23: Black roof country, no cold.
1: I think I've heard you guys in the past describe Ginger Baker as one of the top drummers of all time. I think. Is that, would you say that or not? I think
7: he's,
1: I've heard
7: one of them.
1: Say,
7: yeah.
1: One of them. Yeah. Well, it was on this day in 1966 that the Cream drummer Ginger Baker collapsed during a gig at Sussex University in England after he played a drum solo that lasted 20 minutes. And he collapsed after he got done with it and recovered later at a hospital. But anyway, that was kind of hairy for a while. Let's see. Kimberfeen Flounder, birthday list. A quick sports birthday here, Pete. Mike the Miz Mizanin. Never heard of him. I don't like that. He's a WWE superstar. He's 46. I don't watch WWE. So is that the real one or is that the entertainment one?
0: WWE. You're asking the wrong guy.
1: Okay.
0: I have no clue.
1: Anyway, Matt Damon's birthday. Matt Damon is 56 years old today. The Odyssey, he won an Oscar for Good Will Hunting writing, I believe. He was did The Martian, the Jason Bourne movies. Matt Damon also in Rounders, which I really enjoyed. I thought that was a really good movie. Ocean's 11, The Departed. You know, I won't watch it. When that comes up on TV, I won't watch it again and won't tape it. I really didn't like that. I mean, I thought it was a great movie, but I didn't like what happened.
0: Did you not like it?
1: Anyway, Matt Damon's 56 years old today. And Pete Davis, I know you remember this and have a comment.
2: Oh, sir, I don't like it.
1: Have a comment about it before we do a little game action here. On this day in 1956, Game 5. The 1956 World Series of Dodgers against the Yankees. Yeah. Don Larsen, the pitcher, threw a perfect game. Not only was this historical event the only perfect game in the history of the World Series, it was also the only no-hitter of any kind to be pitched in postseason play, that was in 56, until Roy Halladay of the Philadelphia Filthies pitched a no-hitter in October in a playoff game in 2010. Don Larsen won the World Series in 56 that year, got the Most Valuable Player Award. Babe Ruth got the Babe Ruth Award as well. And I know you have the famous picture and video scene where Yogi Berra jumps into his arms and all that kind of. However, that last pitch where the umpire called it a strike, that wasn't a strike. That was about a foot high and outside. It wasn't anywhere near the.
0: I know.
1: would that have been ball four? I think, as I recall, would that have walked him, or was that not even ball four? If it would have been ball four,
0: I don't know
1: four,
0: what the count was.
1: If it would have been ball four, I can almost even see the ump saying, "Oh hell, give it to him, crap." You know, it's a perfect game. Remember that? What was that case where the first base umpire screwed the pitcher out of a perfect?
0: Don Dinkins. Sure.
1: Yeah.
0: 1985
1: and then,
0: World Series, St. Louis, Kansas City. Yes.
1: And
0: Joaquin Andujar went ballistic.
1: Yeah. Yeah. Anyway.
0: Oh, you're thinking about the perfect game. Armando something.
1: And the poor
0: and they
1: umpire.
0: Called him out at
1: and then he felt terrible. He knew he made a mistake. He knew he blew the call. He couldn't overturn his own call. And he had later
0: worst
1: apologized. He said he can't sleep. He just was horrible.
0: He
1: felt
0: shouldn't.
1: Terrible. Yeah, that's right. He blew that guy's
0: baseball
1: perfect
0: should
1: game.
0: Go back
1: yeah.
0: and change that because that was a perfect
1: yeah,
0: game.
1: It was
0: and
1: a
0: everybody
1: perfect
0: knows
1: game.
0: It was a perfect game.
1: Yeah.
0: Armando, what was
1: it? Yeah, it wasn't
0: name?
1: Even close. I mean, it wasn't even like it was a boom-boom
0: thing.
1: No,
0: it was 2 feet.
1: Yeah.
0: It was like, what are you looking at,
1: he just
0: dude?
1: Made a
0: that's
1: mistake.
0: That's your job. You have one job.
1: Yeah. He froze. I think it was the pressure of the moment. I think he just, you know, did
0: then
1: the wrong thing.
0: Then he doesn't
1: thing.
0: Belong
1: came
0: as an umpire.
1: Yeah.
0: Then fire him.
1: Yeah, yeah. I know. It was horrible. All right. Kimberpeen Flounder, 541-404-741-1230. If you'd like to join us here, till 6:05. Hello. Hey, hold on a second. Hey, Johnny Olson. Who's the next contestant on? Holy crap, Pete Davis has a game.
0: Contestants are YouTube boobs, as always.
1: Uh-oh.
0: Yeah. All right. Do you want to switch back and forth, or you want to just yell out the answer?
1: Well, you can yell it out, whatever you want. With Flounder first, if you want. I don't care.
0: Yell it out.
1: All right.
0: All right. Gentlemen.
1: Yeah.
0: What is the national flower of Japan?
1: Oh,
7: the rose?
0: Not the rose.
1: Wow, I don't know. I could say
0: thank Washington D.C.
1: Oh, the pop? No, the thing, the White Flower Festival, the oh crap, the spring, oh crap, it's a famous
0: flounder. Do you know?
7: I mean, it's dogwood, but that's a tree.
0: It is a tree. It is a tree.
1: Yeah.
0: It's a flower on a tree.
1: Yeah. Oh God, it's
0: they were given to us as a present.
1: A million to come from Japan. Oh, and they have a festival every year in Washington when they all bloom.
0: You idiots don't know.
1: Well,
0: it's the cherry blossoms.
1: Cherry blossoms. Oh, they do it every year. They have a festival. Oh, my God.
0: All right. Here we go. How many? Okay, we're going to go back and forth. Yeah, Flounder, you're first.
1: Okay.
0: How many time zones are there in Russia?
7: Four.
1: Wow.
0: No. Kemmer.
1: I think there are three.
0: No. Flounder.
7: Five.
0: No. Kemmer.
1: Six.
0: No. Flounder.
7: Two.
0: No. Kemmer.
1: One.
0: No. Flounder.
7: Ten.
0: No. Kemmer.
1: Nine.
0: No. Flounder.
1: Oh, my God.
7: 15?
0: No. Kemmer.
1: 11.
0: 11!
1: I knew it! I knew it!
0: We have four or five in the U.S. How can Russia not have two?
1: Yeah, we have four time zones. I mean, it's gotta be kidding.
0: Okay, here we go. We'll start with Flounder.
1: Flounder.
0: Which of the following empires had no written language? Incan, Aztec, Egyptian, or Roman?
7: The first one.
0: The Incan?
7: Yes.
0: That's correct, sir.
1: Oh,
0: you are
1: my.
0: Absolutely
1: good
0: correct.
1: For you. Very good guess.
0: All right. Shout it out if you know the answer. All Until 1923, what was the Turkish city of Istanbul called?
1: Constantinople.
0: Yep, Constantinople.
1: I'll be damned. That's right. That's right.
0: What country has the most islands in the world?
1: What country has the most islands? Wow. Hawaii, I guess. Hawaii.
0: No, nope, not Hawaii. Flounder?
7: Alaska?
0: Wait a minute. Oh, wait a minute. What country is the most islands, and your answer is Hawaii?
1: Oh, that's right.
0: That was so dumb, I didn't even register that was dumb.
1: Neither did I. Obviously. Well,
0: who did you say, Flounder?
7: What about Canada?
0: No, it's not Canada. It's a European country.
1: Wow. Well, probably something on an ocean like Finland.
0: Nope, not Finland.
7: Sweden?
0: Sweden is correct.
1: Oh, I'll be damned.
0: 220,000 plus.
1: Holy cow. Jeez.
0: Which language has the most words according to dictionary entries?
1: American. English.
0: English. That Flounder got that.
1: No, wait a minute.
7: You said American.
0: You said American. You dumb. All right. Norwegian artist Edvard Munch is famous for painting which iconic piece?
1: It's the Scream. The Scream.
0: You're right. The Scream. I carve my pumpkin in that shape every year.
1: Yeah, I remember that. Remember that.
0: Who invented the iconic little black dress in the 1920s?
7: Chanel.
0: No, Chanel.
1: I was going to say Chanel, too. Yeah, absolutely.
0: The man with the closet of shoes knows Coco Chanel.
1: That's right.
0: Interesting.
1: Yeah. And by the way, that is probably the perfect item that every woman should have and will always be a hit with a little black dress. Those spaghetti straps and little just scoop neck, nice and short.
0: What happened July 20th, 1969?
1: Landing on the moon.
0: Very good. Landing on the moon. So going in, oh, my God, it's tied 4-4.
1: Uh-oh.
0: How many keys does a classic piano have?
1: 88.
0: 88 is correct. Kemmer pulls it out at the end.
1: I can't
7: believe
1: it. That's
7: what she said.
0: Out of the end. I don't know.
1: Oh, my God. Keep moving. Keep moving. That's quarter essential. 546. Kemmer feed and Flounder on 106.3. Look out. Here we go.
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3: Here today with Evan Ward of Atlas Retirement. And Evan, I know a lot of our listeners, they've heard about the big, beautiful bill, but they might not fully understand all 900 pages of it. So what are some of the most important things folks need to know when it comes to taxes as they approach their retirement?
4: Oh, Kevin, I imagine the politicians don't know what half of that 900-page document was about. But as it pertains to financial planning, there's some major tax changes. Things like no tax on tips, some big deductions and changes to the way we pay taxes on Social Security. There's also some big changes to the way we're actually allowed to do SALT and other deductions to minimize what we pay from a tax perspective. But your CPA has got to be aware and got to be planning for that. So we've got to get to work on that.
3: I know it's 900 plus pages, Evan, but ultimately it's probably not what everyone had on their summer reading list. But ultimately, we know tax implications, they can really derail a retirement plan when all's said and done, can't they?
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1: Da, da, da, da, da. By the way, the title starts with a word, O.
26: Pretty woman, walking down the
1: it's
26: street,
1: O, Pretty Woman, 1964. Roy Orbison, number one in Britain, with O, Pretty Woman, his third British number one hit. And you may know the famous story, the title inspired by Roy Orbison's wife, Claudette, interrupting a conversation that he was having to announce that she was going out. When Roy Orbison, her husband, asked if she was okay for cash, his co-writer Bill Dees interjected, "A pretty woman never needs any money." And Pretty Woman, Oh Pretty Woman, was born. excuse me, the whole thing there. I have a birthday list. Kara Payton founder Chevy Chase is 83 today, known for his antics on SNL. Also, lots of movies. Fletch, Caddyshack. A lot of stories about his being in Caddyshack and how he didn't get along with Bill Murray and everything. And they, you know, they, in fact, they ad-libbed that whole thing when he was, went into Bill Murray's shack, said, "Oh, this is, you live here?
7: Cannonball!"
1: Yeah. With my lips, I don't think so, Carl. You know.
0: they were at the end of the movie and they realized they didn't have any scenes two hottest comics going.
1: Yeah. The two biggest stars and they were never together in the movie. And somebody said, "No, wait a minute." So they just ad-libbed it. They just did it. I mean, you know, you got to give him credit for that. Anyway, Chevy Chase, 83, Fletch.
7: Play nine holes of this and go smoke and get stoned at the
1: Jesus Bank. Caddyshack, National Lampoon's movies, Three Amigos, a whole bunch of things. Chevy Chase is 83 years old today.
7: Dusty Bottoms was his name in Three Amigos.
1: Oh my God, I don't remember that at all.
0: Overrated movie.
1: Yeah, that was,
6: a great. That was the second Western my dad took me to in a movie theater.
0: That
1: wasn't
0: Western.
1: Really a Western.
6: What would you call it?
1: A comedy.
6: It was a comical
0: Fistful
6: Western.
0: Yeah,
1: well, yeah,
0: man,
1: it's hardly a Western.
0: You probably like Princess Bride too.
6: I didn't see it in the movie theater, but I did enjoy the movie. Yes.
1: No, oh. I saw part of that, and I didn't like. I didn't like any of those. Anyway, those movies. Anyway, Chevy Chase is 83 years old today. And on this day in history, one thing in sports thing I thought was interesting, Pete Davis, I forgot to mention. On this day in 2011, Oakland Raiders Hall of Fame owner Al Davis died. He was 82. And the reason that was he's an unusual character is because Al Davis is the only human being in NFL history to be an assistant coach, a head coach, a general manager, a commissioner, and an owner.
0: Yeah.
1: He did it all.
0: Amazing man.
1: Yeah. Al Davis. Just win, baby.
0: Yeah, that movie coming out looks good with Christian Bale playing him.
1: Oh, really? I don't know about that. I didn't know about that.
0: Yeah, you do. John Madden movie. Is Nicolas Cage is John Madden.
1: Yeah,
0: it's coming out Thanksgiving.
1: That might be good.
0: We're looking forward to it.
1: Yeah, that might be good.
0: Oh, by the way. Yeah. On this date in 1995, Dolphins Dan Marino broke Fran Tarkenton's career completions record.
1: Oh, the wine thief?
0: Tarkenton drowned his sorrows in a case of fine Riesling wine he had recently found at a local shop.
1: I got one bottle of that in my refrigerator I've had been saving for years. Because when I went in, my wife and I went to a thing at the famous country club, the Ritz Country Club around here. I forgot what they call it. What's the famous? Anyway, we had this wine and she liked it. And so I said, okay, I went to my local liquor store and I said, I want a case of that wine. He said, okay, that'd be great. He said, I'll call you when it's in. So he called me when it came in. I went over to get it. He says, oh, I'm sorry. I had to give it away. So what do you mean you gave it away? So, well, Fran Tarkenton said he came in and saw it on the counter and said, that's my favorite wine. So I gave it to Fran Tarkenton. Fran Tarkenton took my case of wine. And now I can't remember the name of it. It's a great crispy.
0: It was a Riesling,
1: yeah,
0: wasn't it?
1: A crispy white wine.
0: Lombarder.
1: Oh God, that's not it. So close. Lombarder or something like that. Yeah, Lombardner or something like that. I'm gonna kill myself. I'll take a picture tonight. And on this, we got a Flounder's Funny coming up. And on this day in history, it takes a little long. No, it wasn't that long. I shouldn't have said that, but I want to pay tribute to Alvin York. On this day, 1918, Alvin York kills 25 members of a German machine gun battalion and captures 132 others during the Argonne Offensive. York used a semi-automatic pistol. He shot and killed 6 German soldiers who were charging at him with fixed bayonets. He killed them all. Seeing the carnage York was inflicting on his men, the German commander ordered his unit to surrender. Here's how Sergeant Alvin York wrote about it in his diary. Quote, those machine guns were spitting fire and cutting down the undergrowth all around me, something awful. I didn't have time to dodge behind a tree or dive into the brush. I didn't even have time to kneel or lie down. As soon as the machine guns opened fire on me, I began to exchange shots with them. In order to sight me or to swing their machine guns on me, the Germans had to show their heads above the trench. And every time I saw a head, I just touched it off. All the time, I kept yelling at them to come down. I didn't want to kill any more than I had to. But it was they or I, and I was giving them the best I had. The New York Times lauded him as the biggest hero in the war. John Pershing, the general himself, commander of the Expeditionary Force, said he was the greatest civilian soldier of World War I. Alvin York founded a school for underprivileged children, the York Industrial Institute, in Tennessee. In 1941, of course, the movie came out, Sergeant York, starring Gary Cooper. When Alvin York died, President Lyndon Johnson called him a symbol of American courage and sacrifice, epitomizing the gallantry of American fighting men and their sacrifices on behalf of freedom.
0: Gary Cooper, great movie.
1: Yeah, that was a great movie. And it showed, you know, he was a hell-raising guy, and then he, you know, his mother, poor mom, and then he came, he didn't want, he was a conscientious objector, and they said, okay, but they wouldn't let him do it, and so he said, well, I'll go in the infantry. And, the story, the rest is history, as they say. What an incredible story.
0: Walter Brennan.
1: Yeah, anyway, boom, boom, boom. Let's see. We got a Flounder's Funny coming up here shortly. How about a couple of quick, the Babylon Bees. Liberals prepare for the anniversary of October 8th today, the day that Israel attacked Gaza for no reason. Babylon Bee. Experts theorize there's a possible connection between TikTokers celebrating women killing their children and more women killing their children is an unfortunate thing there. Mondami's October address, he derailed that his wife was having party balloons kept floating across the screen yesterday. And by the way, the nation saddened to learn that Iran may not actually nuke L.A., as Donald Trump said. Hey, Flounder, how about one more? Flounder's funny. Here we go. Perfect timing.
10: He wanted to come over and help me with the, there's a construction job, right? But my dad doesn't know. I got like a contractor that I got doing this stuff. He's like, I'll come and help you. I go, Dad, that's all right. You know, you forget it. You're 72. What are you going to do? I wish I knew how to do it. There's guys in here that know how to build. I got buddies like this. They build a deck on a weekend. You go over to their house, and they're always like, want to see the deck? You built the deck? When? Today. Today? I took a nap. You built the whole deck? You know guys like this? Flatbed, F-150. Sawdust, got a shed in the back. A lot of wood. I don't do any of this. I gotta hire a contractor. And this guy could tell me anything, I believe him. Every morning he comes down, it's a different thing. He's like, Sebastian, can I talk to you for a second? My 38 years of contract, I've never seen anything like that. The wall. It's a wall. The wall. There's a bend in the wall. Come on, feel it. Feel the bend. Like an idiot. I'm like, okay, I feel the bend. I don't really feel it. Well, it's there. We can leave it. It's entirely up to... We could leave this wall as is. But when you're watching the game on Sunday... The house could fall down on your family.
6: Sebastian Monticello.
1: I love it. All righty. Kimmer, Pete, and Flounder. Boys, tomorrow, Let It Rip Friday, anything goes. And I'll have some mistaken song lyrics coming up. And don't forget the totally biased book of college, Southern College football sports action with Pete Davis, available at Amazon and fun places everywhere. In the meantime, hey, Christine, baby, sing me home. I gotta go. You're killing me.
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12: Strengthening. I'm Lisa LaSera, Fox News. Hurricane Isaias, now a Category 2 storm, as Florida Governor Ron DeSantis declares a state of emergency for 25 counties in the northern part of the state.
14: A hurricane warning is in effect for the Mississippi Gulf Coast, coastal Alabama, and the western and central Florida panhandle. Tropical storm warnings are in place for other parts of Louisiana, Mississippi, and Florida. Florida Governor Ron DeSantis told impacted residents to be prepared.
15: On the east, it's going to extend throughout the Florida panhandle. You know, not necessarily the same intensity as the eye, but you are going to see potential for storm surge all the way down the Florida panhandle. You will start to see a risk of tornadoes prior to the eye of the storm reaching landfall.
14: Landfall in the U.S. was expected Friday evening or early Saturday.
12: Fox's Jessica Rosenthal, Georgia Governor Brian Kemp.
16: It looks like we're going to be on the dirty side or the east side of this storm, so there's a strong wind threat for our state.
12: Isaias is the latest arriving hurricane of the Atlantic season. It's expected to weaken quickly after making landfall. The Pentagon says the firing squad execution of convicted Fort Hood shooter Nidal Malik Hassan will be live streamed. War Secretary Pete Hegseth told Real America's Voice News the execution would take place at Fort Hood on December 3rd. Hassan, an Army psychologist, shouted Allahu Akbar, then opened fire at a medical building on the base in 2009, where soldiers were waiting online for medical clearance to be deployed, killing 13 and wounding 32 others. After a record 265 days at sea, the USS Lincoln back in port in San Diego Bay. Commanding officer Captain Daniel Keeler downplaying reports of problems on the aircraft carrier.
17: Everything that we went through is in the normal spectrum of what you might expect and see on an aircraft carrier. And it's even more remarkable because that was in combat.
12: America's listening to Fox News.
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12: Arrest near another U.S. military facility in England.
18: RAF Molesworth is home to a branch of the United States Europe Command and a U.S. Military Intelligence Analysis Center. Two men, Latvian nationals, were found at 2 a.m. today local time inside the base perimeter and were arrested on suspicion of trespass and criminal damage. 4 hours earlier, British military security had noticed an abandoned vehicle and a breach of the perimeter fence. The men are aged 32 and 36. They're also being held on suspicion of breaking national security laws. Police say there's nothing yet to link this to events at RAF Fairford last week. In London, Jonathan Savage, Fox News.
12: Former Venezuelan President Nicolas Maduro faces a new indictment. Federal prosecutors in New York charging him with torture and human rights abuses during his time as leader of Venezuela. Also today, lawyers for Maduro's wife, Celia Flores, unsuccessfully urged for Flores to be freed from jail and put under house arrest. Mortgage rates keep climbing to new highs.
19: The benchmark 30-year fixed rate mortgage ticking higher to 7.40% from 7.28% last week, according to Freddie Mac. The average rate is now the highest it's been since November of 2023. A year ago, the average rate was 6.30%. The housing market has been in the doldrums this year, in large part due to rising mortgage rates, which can add hundreds of dollars a month in costs for borrowers, limiting homebuyers' purchasing power, and lead many to put off buying a home.
12: Fox's Hillary Barsky. The number of people applying for unemployment benefits fell slightly last week. The Labor Department says initial jobless claims ticked down to 197,000 from a revised 199,000 the week before. The report suggests most companies are confident enough in the economy and their teams to hold on to their workers. At the same time, hiring has been sluggish. I'm Lee Silasera. This is Fox News.
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Almost there. Hold on for one more day. The week is almost over. We have, it's going to be a wild show because we are going back and forth and up and down. And I'm going to stop there because that's not coming out right at all. We're going to talk about FBI tactics to open up the show. I know that's really weird, but it's on my mind. There was something that happened yesterday. We talked about it, but the fine print got to me a little bit. We'll discuss it. CIA officer with gold bars. We'll talk about him a little bit more. J.D. Vance gave a big press conference today. They're cracking down on all the fraudsters. Somalis continue to wear out their welcome in the United States of America. Is the future of the black community going to be part of the GOP coalition? All that, emails, so much more coming up tonight on the world famous Jesse Kelly Show. Now, I need to get a couple little disclaimers out of the way first before I get going. Maybe it's your first time listening. Couple things you need to be painfully aware of about me before I go into this story. Here it is. First, on the topic of Islamic immigration, you know, generalizations, as I say, are usually something you want to try to avoid, but you can look at trends. And here's the honest truth of it. If you want to ensure that your country will not have acts of jihadi terror, that you won't have a mosque or something like that, that you won't have Sharia law implemented in any way, if that's how you want your country

ISIS was torching churches and butchering people all throughout Europe. You could look at a map of Europe at all, of all the terrorist attacks. I mean, the big ones made the news, but there were endless smaller ones. And there was this one big blob that didn't have any. It was Poland. Why? No, you can't come in. Why? Because you're Muslim. That's why. You're not allowed here. Poland will shoot you if you try to climb their fence. It's their law. They'll kill you. All right. So that I needed to get out of the way first. That is my stance on it. And as I've said a million times, we talk about Sharia law. We should ban Sharia law. The laws are not going to help. If you import enough Muslims into your country, you will have Sharia law implemented at some level. And if you don't, you won't have it. It really comes down to the imports. All right, so I got that out of the way. Also, probably don't have to say this, but should just go ahead and get out in front of this right now. I really do not like jihadis. They're like my least favorite people and have been for quite some time. And every time I go to the 9/11 memorial in New York City, I get full of rage again, and I'm just not a big fan. All right, so I got those two things. Now, one more little disclaimer before we get to this little story here. I do not like the FBI at all. At all. I do not like the FBI, not only because of its long history of abusing the civil rights of the American people. I do not like the FBI because I understand all the horrible genocides and things that have been done by dictators throughout history were actually done most of the time by the secret state police. Be it the Cheka or the Stasi or the whoever, pick your state police. They got a federal law enforcement arm, a national law enforcement arm. That law enforcement arm always works for the guy at the top. And when the guy at the top wants people rounded up, arrested, shot, so on and so forth, he goes to that law enforcement arm and says, make it happen. I am naturally distrustful of any federal law enforcement arm. So that's already built in. But then when you add in the conduct of the FBI, certainly the conduct of the FBI over the last 10 years, the long list of abuses of power, from hunting down school board moms to raiding Donald Trump's home. I mean, we could go on and on and on and on and on, collecting telephone information on members of Congress. The list of abuses is without end. I do not like the FBI. I do not want the FBI reformed. I want the FBI to be defunded completely, every employee fired, and the building razed to the ground. That is what I believe about the FBI. All right. Now that I got all that out of the way, just wanted you to be crystal clear on how I feel. Let's talk about this story that we brought up briefly yesterday, because I got an email about it. Attack on the Mall of America. Jesse with this foiled attack on the Mall of America by a Somali immigrant. My question is, are the Somalis mad at the West because of what's going on in Iran, or are they upset at Trump? Okay, so we'll come back to that question, but the headlines were all over the place, and they read something like this. FBI says it thwarted an attack on the Mall of America by a teen. Okay. And we read his name yesterday. Sheikh Hudun Abdullahi Muhammad. And I thought, and honestly still think the same thing you thought. Oh, look, another jihadi we let in the country, radicalized, who knows, on the internet, by a local imam, who knows how he got radicalized. And now, surprise, surprise, he wants to go commit an act of terror so he can go up to heaven and have 72 virgins. He's not going to end up with that, but still, you know, okay, we all understand the story. And I thought the same thing you thought. I'm glad they got him. Glad they stopped it. And I still think that. But, well, I'll just read you a couple paragraphs. Let me know, am I crazy? Or does this not sound right? FBI agents thwarted a terror attack by a teenager on the Mall of America after monitoring him for nearly 2 years and ultimately supplying him with an AK-47 he planned to use, authorities said on Wednesday. The 18-year-old had been on the FBI's radar since December 2024 when he began trading messages with a confidential informant. A criminal complaint
says he initially expressed an interest in traveling to Somalia to fight

0: for al-Shabaab militants as his plans to instead attack the mall solidified. The complaint says agents sold him the gun and ammunition on Tuesday and arrested him on the spot. Let me just read this last sentence again here. Chris, are you with me here? As his plans to instead attack the mall solidified, the complaint says agents sold him the gun and ammunition on Tuesday and arrested him on the spot. Okay. Remember the Gretchen Whitmer thing? You see, in politics, you already know this. In politics, October, where we are right now, is a super important month because it's right before everybody votes. So in an election year, the October of the election year, there's a term you've heard a million times, the October surprise. If you have a big juicy bit of damaging information on the person you're facing, you will usually try to hold on to that till about 2 or 3 weeks before the election and then boom, drop it out there, crushes them in the, you see what I mean? The October surprise. We were heading into Donald Trump's reelection after his first term, and October of that year, sure, that timing is really coincidental. The FBI came out and made a big announcement. Headlines were everywhere. News stories were everywhere. And the headlines all went something like this. Right-wingers, right-wing group, right-wing, MAGA voters, whatever it was, busted by the FBI in a plot to kidnap and assassinate the governor of Michigan. Whew. That sounds really bad. And that announcement, that bust by the FBI, it just so happened to come in October, and it came on the heels of Democrat after Democrat after Democrat after Democrat talking about right-wingers like you, right-wingers like me, as domestic terrorists and Nazis. And so it must have been a miracle from God that in October there happened to be an FBI story that confirmed all of those fears. And you know what else? As the details came out about that, you know what else we found out? Yeah, they arrested one of the guys for explosives. The explosives they sold him. We'll continue this in just a moment, and then we'll move on. Before we get to that, let me get to this. Americans, you know I'm a big fan. That's where my heart lies. Those are the people I care about. I care about America. I care about Americans. And because I care about America and Americans, I want to patronize companies who hire Americans. This has moved way up on my priority list as I have watched my country be ripped up and handed to foreigners. I love Pure Talk because they save me money. There's no question. I can't help it. It's not just Chris who's like that. I love Pure Talk because it's run by a Vietnam veteran, and you know how deep my admiration goes there. But my favorite thing about Pure Talk is when you talk to someone at Pure Talk, it's an American every time because that's who they hire. 100% U.S. customer service, a pleasant American who speaks English. You don't need your big wireless company. 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
3: Well, since they're stringing up the Christmas lights in the community whereupon we reside, it must mean the season is approaching and the wokeness will be on display yet again. And I want to bring up right now one of the most disgusting, blatant examples of Christmas wokeness I've ever seen. No, I'm not talking about people saying, well, Joseph and Mary were homeless. They weren't. They were traveling to pay taxes. But this disgusting example comes from an esteemed, exalted private school here in Atlanta, Westminster. You've heard of it. Now, a couple of years ago, they performed Handel's Messiah at Westminster. And, of course, to accompany the presentation, they had to have a little write-up. I think they called it a reflection. They explained that the Messiah chronicled the life of Jesus, his birth, his death, and resurrection. And the high point became the Hallelujah Chorus, which was in fact part of an Easter section, but often performed at Christmas. But in the reflection, written by a member of the instrument music faculty, they found it necessary to explain that Handel, who composed this music, was, oh my God, an investor in Britain's South Sea Company and the Royal African Company, oh, like many wealthy white elites, and that those companies, to some extent, were involved in the slave trade, oh my God, in the 1710s. And then Westminster suggested that the music may have benefited from the profits of slavery. There you go, one of the most beautiful pieces of music ever written, but the author invested in a company that might have participated in the slave trade. They just couldn't leave it alone. Way to go, Westminster. Neil Bortz, Extra 106.3.
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0: It is the Jesse Kelly Show on a wonderful Thursday. And before I continue or wrap up my little head-scratching thing about this whole terror attack that was thwarted by the FBI, I need to remind you that tomorrow is Ask Dr. Jesse Friday. You are obviously already aware of it because the questions are coming in already, but get your questions emailed in now to jesse@jessekellyshow.com. Ask me anything. Fridays are always a good time. So allow me to just read it one more time. We already covered a little bit of the history of the FBI and how they've conducted themselves. The 18-year-old had been on the FBI's radar since December of 2024. Now, this part is interesting. When he began trading messages with a confidential informant, a criminal complaint says he initially expressed an interest in traveling to Somalia to fight for the Al-Shabaab militants. as his plans to instead attack the mall solidified, the complaint says agents sold him the gun and ammunition on Tuesday and arrested him on the spot. So just trying to, I think it's one sentence. We'll get the details, but so he was initially wanting to go to Somalia and fight for some kooky militants over there. But instead, he started speaking to an FBI guy, confidential informant online. And somewhere along the way, it doesn't lay it out, somewhere along the way, he decided that instead of going to Somalia to go die for the cause, that he was going to go shoot up the Mall of America. I wonder what prompted that change of heart. And then, after he changes his initial plans, and by the way, if you're some dirtball jihadi in America, and you want to go over to Somalia and pick up a weapon, I think you should. I think you should go have a grand old time. That's a great place to go do the tribal warfare that comes so naturally to you. Get on a plane and move along. But are we sure they didn't talk him into changing his plans? And hey, it's not like I'm going to generally defend people named Sheikh Hudun Abdullah Mohammed. I understand that he probably doesn't have a soft place in your heart or mine. I realize that. Not a big fan. I don't want to break bread with the man. Certainly don't want him living next door. Don't want to go to the mall with him either. But 18-year-old has big plans to travel abroad and fight for the cause. Starts speaking to someone who works for or with the FBI, changes his plans, decides somehow that he's going to do a domestic terror attack, and then the FBI sells him the weapon and the ammunition before they turn around and throw cuffs on him. That bother you at all? And I need to drive home part of why this bothers me too. If you're using these tactics, because I know you're not going to feel sorry for Sheikh Hudun. I got that. But if you're using these tactics as the FBI on Sheikh Hudun, what stops you the next time a communist takes the White House from using these tactics on you or me? What stops you? Are you on the internet? Social media? Are you part of some patriot group? Maybe you meet with the guys, the gals. You guys go out and camp, shoot guns, so on and so forth. Is there somebody in that group who has brought out some things that maybe are a little outside the law? Hey, we should get some grenades, something like that. Uh-huh. Is he being maybe pretty convincing? You know, there's a long history here. A very, very long history. Remember Ruby Ridge? Ruby Ridge, they wanted this guy busted. FBI wanted this guy busted. They told him to saw off a weapon to the point it would be illegal. The FBI guy told him to saw it off. He sawed it off, but he stopped short of actually sawing off the weapon to make it illegal because he knew what the law was. Gives it back to the guy. The FBI guy hands it back to him and says, no. Saw it off some more. He saws it off some more, and before you know it, the FBI hostage rescue team is surrounding his cabin in the mountains, shooting his wife. I don't like this. I'm sorry. I want jihadis arrested too. I want terror attacks prevented. I most definitely do. But given the history of the Federal Bureau of Investigation and how they have conducted themselves in the past, documented cases, not internet rumors, documented cases, I am concerned that these tactics are still being used because I think they'll be used on me and you. That's what I think. And I'll wrap this up by giving you another little reminder, because we are going to talk about the Somali thing because they're making a bunch of noise right now. I'll wrap this up by giving you another little reminder. If you are in one of those patriot groups online, real life or otherwise, the guy or gal who suggests you do something illegal or participate in something illegal, That's a Fed who's going to bust you. And I know, no, I've known Charlie for years. Charlie works for the FBI. Charlie got busted not paying his taxes. The FBI told him they'd get him off scot-free if he gathered information on you. Never trust the person in your Patriot group who suggests doing something illegal. In fact, whenever someone does suggest that, kick them out of the group. If you can't kick them out of the group, you leave the group because that's the Fed who's going to bust you. All right? Don't believe me? Ask Sheikh Hadoon. 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
5: News. I'm Paul Stevens. Isai is now a Category 2 hurricane rolling toward the Gulf Coast. Florida Governor Ron DeSantis.
6: You are going to see potential for storm surge all the way down the Florida Panhandle. You will start to see a risk of tornadoes prior to the eye of the storm reaching landfall.
5: Closures, evacuations, and shutdowns already underway. New charges against former Venezuelan President Nicolas Maduro and his wife Celia Flores.
7: Maduro, Flores, and other Venezuelan leaders tried to silence political opposition through murder and threats to murder victims' families, electric shock, asphyxiation, starvation, so-called punishment cells, beatings, and rape.
5: U.S. Attorney for the Southern District of New York, Jamie McDonald. 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
9: 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I'm here with Mr. Dillon, and I want to let him talk to you a little bit about the Honest Car Guy, and I'm going to let him tell his story.
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0: Tuesday. Remember, if you miss any part of the show, you can download it, iHeart, Spotify, iTunes. All right, so we're going to actually, it's going to sound like we're changing the subject, but we're not changing the subject. It's good. We're going to come back to this Somali thing, the Somali attack, the things happening right now with the Somali community in Minnesota and Maine and otherwise. We're coming back to that, but let's first talk about this. I heard a press conference today. I watched a press conference today because I'm a gigantic nerd and I love you and I'm trying to get good stuff for the show. But I watched this press conference today by J.D. Vance, Anthony D'Esposito. I'm sure I'm saying that wrong. I don't know. I can't say it. But J.D. Vance, Esposito, whatever. And I have never in my lifetime, and you have never in your lifetime, had people at this level of power speaking like this.
1: Here's the basic data. If you are working as an H-1B visa in the United States of America, you're earning $20,000 less than an American citizen hired in the same position. If you were brought in by one of these foreign outsourcing firms, you're making $48,000 less than an American citizen in a similar position. So I'm sure that everybody here understands the game that is being played. You bring in indentured servants from outside the country, you lay off American workers, and if you're a corporation, you make a ton of money by undercutting the wages of American workers, replacing them with people who frankly shouldn't be in the United States of America to begin with. This is a terribly pernicious system. It's gone on for too long, and we'd all encourage, by the way, Congress to do something about it, but there are things within our authority under the law, our regulatory authority as an administration, to fix this problem, and that's exactly what we're going to do.
0: You've never heard a person in political power in the GOP speak like that in your life. Maybe a guy on the radio or something like that has spoken like that. That's the Vice President of the United States of America. Here's JD.
1: There has been no company in the United States, unfortunately, that has abused this system more than Microsoft. And let me just give you a couple of statistics.
0: Stop for a second. Wrap your mind around this. I don't care if you like Microsoft or like JD or hate Microsoft. Hey, JD, it's not about that. Microsoft is one of the most powerful corporations on the planet. Most definitely one of the most powerful corporations in the United States of America. Their software, all the things they put out, woven into so many parts of this economy, multi-billion dollar company. This is the Vice President of the United States of America standing up at a podium, looking into the camera, and calling them out by name for this.
1: There has been no company in the United States, unfortunately, that has abused this system more than Microsoft. And let me just give you a couple of statistics on this. So, in the last year, Microsoft, and I want to be clear about the data here, so let me check this, but Microsoft laid off last year 6,000 American workers. At the same time, the company benefited from 6,300 H-1B visas and almost 3,000 green cards. In other words, if you do the math, for every worker that Microsoft laid off, they replaced that worker with 1.5 foreign indentured servants.
0: The Vice President of the United States of America calling out one of the most powerful corporations for selling out America. One more. This is this Anthony D'Esposito. Again, I know I'm saying that wrong, whatever. I went to community college talking about the J-1 visa fraud and laying out who the culprits were.
2: I am announcing a historic investigation into the J-1 visa fraud involving 9 major American universities. Pitt, Yale, Harvard, Stanford, Brown, UC Davis, Caltech, Arizona State, and MIT. Subpoenas have been served, investigations are underway, and nobody will be getting a free pass because their name is carved into an expensive building. Improperly used J-1 visa classifications to avoid employment obligations, exploit taxpayer-funded programs, and undermine American workers will not be tolerated. Approximately 61% postdoctoral researchers and federally funded workers at these institutions are foreign nationals.
0: 61%.
2: American taxpayers send billions of dollars to these universities to support research and innovation. They deserve to know where that money is where it's going and whether it's being used lawfully.
0: Okay. I have a bunch of points I could make, but first of all, applause to the Trump administration. Big, big, big round of applause for taking steps that have never been taken before. But let's talk a little bit about why. It's not just that, you know, Trump believes in this stuff and JD believes in this stuff, and they very clearly do, but it's not just that. Why would you not only take those steps, you would do so very, very publicly, and you're making public announcements leading up to the election. What gives? What's going on there? You gave them permission. You and me. The people of the United States of America, their mood is such they are sick and tired of the country being ripped out of their hands and handed to foreigners from all over the globe. Doesn't matter where those foreigners are from. Nobody's getting a free pass. They don't want America handed to Mexicans or Canadians. They don't want it handed to Indians or Chinese. They don't want it handed to Somalis or Pakistanis or people from Sri Lanka. They want America for Americans. And that is not just me, barbarian radio host. That is now the common way of thinking across the country. My normie friends talk like this. And that's how I always gauge what's broken containment. There are so many things you and me will discuss. That Mall of America shooting, by the way, the one I just covered, and the FBI tactics and things like that. I could hang out with my normie friends, and I'm supposed to hang out with them on Saturday for that big Alabama game. My normie friends, I'll be there for 3 or 4 hours, and I guarantee you, nobody, not one person is going to bring up the Mall of America shooting or the national debt or whatnot, but I also guarantee you this. In the course of that party, it's going to come up again. Man alive, there are foreigners everywhere now. Did you see the foreigners now bought up this building? I heard they're building an apartment complex. Did you see how dirty the town is now? That's broken containment. The mood of the United States of America is changing and changing rapidly. The next GOP nominee, and the next several, by the way, the next GOP nominee, everyone thinks it's going to be Vance. It probably will be Vance, but if Vance were to come out today and say something about, maybe we should do amnesty, maybe we should be nicer, we're a nation of immigrants, give the whole standard loser GOP line, it would end his candidacy today because of the mood of the public. He would go from being basically a guarantee as the nominee to not having a prayer. Even Trump's endorsement couldn't save him. Because the mood of the country has shifted so drastically against foreigners. People are sick of it. Donald Trump knew it too, and I've brought it up before. I've never seen it. In the general election, after the primary was over, he was running multi-million dollar ads on television promising the largest mass deportation in history. He ran that in the general election. That was his stance. Made no bones about it. Told everyone. Didn't soften like they all do in the general. Well, I mean, some can stay. Nothing like that. Over and over and over again. Largest mass deportation in history. It's coming. And he had people in his ear. No, don't do that. Oh, you'll anger the Hispanics. Yeah, by the way, the Hispanics like Donald Trump's immigration policy more than they like any other policy. All the polling shows it. They want it too. So the mood of the country has shifted. That brings me back to the question the guy emailed in about Somalis and what are they mad about and things like that. Let's talk about this next.
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0: Born on America's darkest day of 9/11, the Tunnel to Towers Foundation has been helping America's heroes ever since. In this 25th anniversary year of 9/11, we honor heroes like New York City Police Department Detective Eric Michael Calleja, a Bensonhurst, Brooklyn native, dreamed of being a police officer and fulfilled that dream by joining the NYPD in 1994. He worked his way up to the rank of detective and answered the call after September 11th, serving at Ground Zero in the months that followed. In 2020, 2022, he was diagnosed with multiple cancers tied to his heroic service. Just 5 months later, he passed away from a 9/11 related illness. Eric is survived by his wife Marilyn and his two children. To honor his life and service, Tunnel to Towers paid off the mortgage on the Calleja family home through its Fallen First Responder Home Program. 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That's T, the number 2T.org. 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
10: It's October 8th, and this is your Fox Daily Snapshot. Today is World Octopus Day. The eight-legged, mysterious creature is known for its intelligence, mobility, and beauty. Their lifespan is relatively short. On this day in 1871, the Great Chicago Fire begins in the O'Leary's barn. The two-day blaze kills between 200 and 300 people, destroys 17,450 buildings, leaves 100,000 homeless, and causes an estimated $200 million in damage. Born on this day in 1980, in Honolulu, Hawaii, Peter Gene Hernandez.
11: It's my birthday. No, it's not. But I still look good, though.
10: Yes, that's Bruno Mars. Actor and comedian Chevy Chase, born in 1943. A vacation and Caddyshack fame.
12: We watch his program. 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We go to his movies.
13: 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Doesn't he owe us? Huh? He owes the Griswolds, right?
10: I'm CJ Papa, and that's your Fox Daily Snapshot.

0: Jesse Kelly Show on a wonderful, wonderful Thursday. Remember, tomorrow's Ask Dr. Jesse Friday. You need to get your questions emailed in right now to jesse@jessekellyshow.com. We still have so much we have to get to, but the email was about the Somali population because, again, there was yet another shooting. We know now because the sheriffs up in Minnesota are talking about it. The Somali gangs are just more violent than American gangs. They just are. They're more violent. They don't have the shit, the same morality. There's nothing sacred. They'll shoot up a homecoming game. Here he is.
1: Grew up in North Minneapolis. So I'm very familiar with all these areas. And you're right. It has changed. We're dealing with kids, who are just way more violent. And, a lot of times they're able to print these guns on printers.
0: Okay. These kids are just more violent. I played for you the sheriff who said, hey, even the gangs used to respect the fair. The fair is a big thing. The fair was one of those things. You're not going to go fight. You're not going to go shoot there. But the fair is neutral ground. Let's all just go enjoy some deep fried butter. That's not as bad as you think it is, by the way. Let's all just go enjoy some deep fried butter. Not the Somalis. Somalis show up with guns ready to rock. All right. So the mood of the country is rapidly shifting against every immigrant group. Every non-traditional American immigrant group, they're in very serious trouble right now when it comes to the mood of the public. So I will bring up something I've brought up many times before when it comes to other people, other immigrant groups and religions and things like that. You really need to take the temperature of the room. You need to do this in your personal life. So do I. Is this the right time to bring this up? Is it the wrong time to bring this up? What's the mood like? Hey, I got a hilarious joke going to leave people in stitches. Oh, but here we are at grandma's funeral and everyone's crying. I should probably wait until later and then I'll bring this up. Take the temperature of the room. If you're any immigrant group in the United States of America right now, any one of them, you should be taking the temperature of the room and realizing the public is turning on you rapidly. And your response to that should be your best behavior. You keep your head down. You keep your mouth shut. You try to get your house in order. You don't commit crimes. You keep your head down and your mouth shut. But for some reason, so many of them, this is not unique to the Somalis. They can't. They double down and triple down on everything that has made them completely unpopular. Here was a Somali leader after the shooting.
2: We recognize that Somali American youth were involved, and those responsible must be held accountable. But those are also American youth, born and raised all here, educated here, and grew up in our communities. This is not simply a Somali problem.
0: Hey, they were raised in America. Do you think that's the smart move right now? Oh, here's another one. Listen to this lady.
3: We came to America, we are a citizen, and so much expecting from us. Sometimes I feel in our community we had too much. We worked very hard, and we really did not give enough attention to our kids. I do believe that, because we always tell, well, we have to work hard, we have to do this. And our kids really maybe somehow, somewhere, they have really, yes. So I just wanted to say that. Thank you all. And I really wanted to thank everyone who really see us as a, contributing member of the community.
0: Man alive. They don't get it. They don't get it. They're going to tribe up even harder, make more excuses, lie more, and we're going to end up getting the Somali population run out of the United States of America. It's going to happen. Back to the guy's actual question. Are the Somalis mad at the West because of what's going on in Iran? Or are they upset at us because Trump is working to revoke their citizenship, so on and so forth? Well, remember, different groups have different motivations, and they operate differently, and they do different things. Yes, Somalia has a jihadi terror problem. I'm not denying that. Yes, yes, yes, that's true. Somali, ISIS, all these things, that is true. There is a connection there, but that is not the main axe they have to grind at this point in time. Somali culture is dirty, thieving culture. It is. It's that way in Somalia. That's not just about America. It's that way. And I know the country. I'm telling you. They steal everything they get their hands on. The warlord with the most guns is the one who generally runs any area. There's always a civil war on the horizon. And if you leave an extra bite-sized Snickers on the sidewalk, it will be stolen in 35 seconds because they steal every freaking thing. And so when you bring a bunch of them to the United States of America, they are not going to suddenly become Thomas Jefferson. They're going to do the same things here they did there. They will work with Democrat politicians because Democrats will help them do it. They will work with Democrat politicians and they will loot the treasury of the United States of America in Minnesota, in Maine, everywhere they can because stealing is what they do. It's a thieving culture. They steal all the freaking time. They steal everything. And that, they're not the only culture like that on the planet. I don't want you to think I'm just picking on them, although I'm happy to pick on them. There are other cultures like that too, but there's no morality against stealing. Stealing is what you do. Of course, when you get to America, of course we're going to set up some fake hospices and steal some money here. And of course we're going to set up a fake daycare. But why wouldn't we do that? Of course we would do that. The money is right there. Of course we're going to take the money. This is, that's what you do. And they're angry because it's finally being exposed. Now, it was never going to be exposed if the communists remained in power. Here's something from Bill Malugin. According to the new DHS IG report, the Biden administration's ICE received over 3.1 million leads on visa overstays from 2021 to 2024, including more than 100,000 flagged as public safety threats. You know how many of them they arrested? Eight. Eight of them. These groups of foreigners who have come here, they are completely aware that Democrat politicians, as long as you keep voting for them, Democrat politicians will provide legal cover. They'll make sure they don't investigate. They'll make sure they don't deport. And once we elected Donald Trump, I know it's very common now for everybody to blackpill and say nothing matters and Trump sucks and everything else. The election of Donald Trump completely turned that on his head. Now they're being investigated, it's all being exposed, and it's not going well for them. That's why they're angry. All right. Speaking of Democrats helping people steal, there's a doozy out of California. Hang on. 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
7: Be public. I'm Lisa Lacerra, Fox News. The Pentagon says the December execution of Fort Hood shooter Nidal Hassan will be live streamed.
8: Hassan was convicted of killing 13 people and injuring dozens more in a mass shooting at Fort Hood in Texas in 2009. Hassan, who was an Army psychiatrist at the time, said the shooting was an attempt to prevent soldiers from deploying to Afghanistan to kill Muslims. Earlier this week, Pentagon spokesman Sean Parnell said President Trump approved the execution that will be carried out by a firing squad. In an interview Thursday, Secretary Pete Hegseth said the execution would be public. The last military execution took place in 1961.
7: Fox's Jared Halpern at the White House. Hurricane Isaias, now a Category 2 storm as it takes aim at the Gulf Coast. Fox Weather's Robert Ray is in Pensacola, Florida.
9: Many people here are preparing, whether you're a first responder, government official, tourist, or resident. Everyone here from the Panhandle of Florida across into Alabama, the Gulf Shores, Mobile Bay, Mississippi, and Louisiana, boarding up not only structures, restaurants, homes, and getting ready for what is to come. On top of all of that, this is the first hurricane in the Atlantic Basin because of the Super El Nino, and so it's been a little bit, but the people here are taking it extremely seriously.
7: 25 counties in northern Florida under a state of emergency, and Alabama Governor Kay Ivey has ordered non-residents to leave Gulf Shores, Orange Beach, and Dolphin Island. Heavy rain from the storm is possible into the weekend as far north as Tennessee and North Carolina. The NYPD says federal law enforcement shot and wounded a person at about 4 o'clock this afternoon in the Bronx. Few details are available. An FBI spokesman says an evidence response team is responding to the scene to assist the Department of Homeland Security. 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
7: A federal judge in New York City has denied bond for the wife of former Venezuelan President Nicolas Maduro.
11: As protesters demanded the release of Nicolas Maduro's wife, Celia Flores, outside the courthouse in Lower Manhattan. Inside, her lawyers argued that Flores should be released due to health conditions that could be better treated at a medical facility instead of behind bars. Flores and Maduro, who already face drug trafficking charges and have been behind bars since January, also now face additional criminal charges. A superseding indictment alleges that they, along with other members of the Maduro administration, engaged in torture, rape, and murder to keep power in Venezuela. In New York City, Tanya J. Powers, Fox News.
7: After an 8-month stay at the International Space Station, 4 astronauts are back on Earth. The American, French, and Russian astronauts had replaced a crew that left early in a medical evacuation. A legendary bombshell and a current star who have drawn comparisons are related.
12: A new study says actress and model Sydney Sweeney and the legendary Marilyn Monroe are related. MyHeritage says the actresses are nine cousins. Once removed, they share a mutual ancestor, an early English settler in 1600s Massachusetts. A Hollywood icon has been previously compared to the Euphoria star, notably when Sweeney wore a white dress at the housemaid premiere in December of 25. That resembled Monroe's iconic white skirt blowing look in The Seven-Year Itch. Roy Mandel, director of research at MyHeritage, said in part seeing their paths align on a deeper level inspired us to look for a real bond. He added in part, it's a powerful reminder that humanity is one vast family tree. Michelle Polino, Fox News.
7: PepsiCo says it's raising prices on Doritos and some sodas and will cut corporate costs in the coming weeks after posting disappointing third quarter results in North America. I'm Lisa Lucero. This is Fox News.
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14: It's quite common to see images of apples on classroom decorations, teacher appreciation cards, and school logos. But have you ever wondered why or when the apple became a symbol of education and teaching? The tradition dates back hundreds of years. In the 1700s and 1800s, especially in rural America and parts of Europe, many farming families had little money to pay teachers or thank them for their work. Instead, they often brought food from the farm, and apples were a common choice because they were plentiful, inexpensive, and could be stored for months through the fall and winter. As public education expanded, the apple came to represent learning, gratitude, and the teaching profession itself. By the early 1900s, the shiny red fruit had become a lasting symbol of knowledge and education. And while gift cards have largely replaced apples as a thank you for teachers, the fruit remains an enduring back-to-school icon. Matt Murphy, Fox News.

0: Jesse Kelly Show. Another hour of the Jesse Kelly Show on a Thursday. We're going to talk a little bit about Democrats looting the Treasury. Then we're going to move right into Rand Paul laying out some of the things you spend money on. In fact, there's a shocking story out tied to Jasmine Crockett about the fiscal waste and fiscal irresponsibility in this country. We'll get to that, emails, CIA agents with gold bars, and so much more in the second hour of the Jesse Kelly Show. But I actually have to give credit to David Spade for this one. I knew this story, but he laid it out pretty well on a podcast. Just before I play it, though, because this is going to be about Newsom in California, once again, remember, Democrats are criminals because they're communists. Communists believe in looting the treasury. The treasury is just, it's just something to steal from. It's not something to be used for the people or whatnot. When you get elected as a Democrat, you will use your access to the treasury to steal. You will find various legal, sometimes illegal ways to allow you to walk into that treasury and grab large quantities of that money and hand it out to your friends and family members and allies. And communists don't think there's anything wrong with this. I'll play you a little Jamie Raskin in a while. It's about something different. But remember, they don't look at the treasury like you look at the treasury. For them, the treasury is a tool for the revolution. They don't look at the law enforcement, like you look at law enforcement. For them, tool for the revolution. A judge should be a tool for the revolution. A teacher, an actor, a general, an FBI agent. That they should be the moral thing for them in their eyes, in their twisted morality. The moral thing is that thing, everything, be used on behalf of the revolution. Back to this story. Listen to this.
1: The homeless, they lose $20 billion, but they want more.
0: It's a little muffled in the beginning. He says homeless.
1: The homeless, they lose $20 billion, but they want more money for it. Well, that's why people get tired of paying taxes and going, well, what are you doing? Gavin Newsom just vetoed a bill asking for an audit of where the money from.

0: That's just part of mafia stuff. For Democrats, stealing using homeless programs is bread and butter. They do it everywhere because it's so easy. And you know exactly what it looks like. If it could be a city, could be a state. We'll call it Los Angeles since we're talking about California anyway. California, Los Angeles, California, they decide they're going to put in their budget $1 billion to what? To fight homelessness. But what does that mean? Fight homelessness is a bumper sticker. What does it mean to fight homelessness? Well, here's what it means in this case. If you are the mayor, city councilman, you have family. You have friends. You have a second cousin. His name is Bill. And you know what Bill has done? Bill, just 6 months ago, he started a non-profit dedicated to fighting homelessness. Now, it only started 6 months ago, and he hasn't really raised any money or anything, and so he hasn't fought anything at all. But still, Bill runs Homelessness Ending Forever. That's the name of his charity. Bill didn't put a lot of thought into that. Homelessness Ending Forever. And so you just passed $1 billion. That you now have a $1 billion check. You can stroll into that treasury and grab all that money. And then, you know what? Bill's Homelessness Ending Forever charity, I like that. I like the cut of his jib. Can we, let's give them $100 million. You send $100 million out. Now, what are you doing? You're fighting homelessness. Hey, I found this nonprofit. We're fighting homelessness. You send $100 million to Bill. Bill ends up living in a mansion. He drives a Lamborghini. Bill takes a generous $2 or $3 million a year salary out of his quote nonprofit, and pennies ever end up in the hands of a homeless person, a homeless shelter. Homelessness programs are bread and butter things. And this is, I just brought it up, yet more evidence that Democrats, they just simply steal. They're the largest criminal enterprise in the history of the world. They work hand in hand with criminal groups, foreign and domestic, to steal as much of your money as humanly possible. You want to hear something else along these lines? Senator Rand Paul is really, really good on some things. He rubs people the wrong way. He's kind of snotty, but he's really, really good on some things like COVID stuff. He's really good on fiscal stuff. Really, really good on that. He despises all this fiscal waste in the government. And so he'll usually get up, he'll get on social media, he'll get up on the Senate floor, and he'll lay out some of the ridiculous things that are out there. Listen to this stuff.
1: So the NIH spent $2 million in...
0: That's the National Institute of Health, by the way.
1: So the NIH spent $2 million in research to see if using a hot tub can lower stress. I think we probably could have just agreed to that. Now, the NIH also spent about $1 million...
0: Stop. I'll let him keep going. You know how this works, right? Piggybacking off the Gavin Newsom story. They didn't spend $2 million figuring out if hot tubs reduce stress. They were given a $2 million check, and the check was supposed to go to the stress relief hot tubs provide. But the people at the NIH found friends, political allies, possibly even family members, who had groups that, hey, we can do a hot tub study for you. And they then took your money and sent it over to Cousin Bill's hot tub study business, and they all get rich. This is how this works, and it's just terrible corruption.
1: So the NIH spent $2 million in research to see if using a hot tub can lower stress. I think we probably could have just agreed to that. Now, the NIH also spent about $1 million to see if they could help people overcome their fear of dentists. NIH spent almost $7 million of cancer research money to create an automatically flushing smart toilet. And here's the bonus. The toilet will...
0: Have you ever used one of those? Chris, you ever used one of those? Telling you right now, life-changing. And you

0: Know how I know? That's the toilets they have in Japan. Not all of them, but that was the norm. The hotels, and we weren't staying in the Four Seasons, but there was a decent hotel. Every hotel had these automatic flushing toilets where when you're done, you just get up and walk away. You just walk over to the sink and wash your hands, and it senses that you're gone, and it just flushes it for you. It's fantastic. Fantastic. I'm sure they cost thousands and thousands of dollars. Fantastic. One of those dream items. What, Chris? You know, what? You think Buc-ee's does this? It's not the same thing, Chris. It's not the same thing. How is it? It's not the same thing. Whatever. Oh, no. I stopped it. I got to fast forward a little bit.
1: So the NIH spent...
0: This is uncomfortable on radio.
1: Science Foundation spent $4.6 million to study the connection between getting drunk and falling down. Now, you'd think that would be obvious. You get drunk, you fall down. But no, we had to go ahead and study whether getting drunk and falling down was something that happens.
0: They're all just thieves. California had a $20 billion homeless program, and the money vanished. Vanished. No one can track it down. $20 billion. That's all taxpayer money, remember. $20 billion gets sent to a homeless program. The money disappears. There's obviously some outrage when $20 billion disappears. So they try to just say, hey, Newsom, can we just audit this? Can we just find out? We need to do something to follow the money. Can we find it out? And he says, nope, you cannot. They're all just thieves in the end. All right, let's do some emails because tomorrow we have to get to a lot of emails because it's all emails. Hang on.
2: Hey, gang, it's Neil Bortz. Now, I know how much you've missed me in Atlanta. I'm reminding you, you can hear me throughout the day here on Extra 106.3 and the Extra app.
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5: Robo-taxis present a danger to the general public, according to a letter from the head of the National Highway Traffic Safety Administration. The letter raises concerns about a, quote, clear pattern of driverless autonomous vehicles interfering with law enforcement and other first responders, driving directly into active emergency scenes, blocking ambulances and firefighters, or failing to recognize and respond to flashing lights, flares, and traffic cones. In one example caught on camera, a Waymo without a driver blocked an ambulance with its lights on near the scene of a mass shooting in Austin, Texas. You can see a police officer open the car's driver's side door to try to move it. NHTSA's administrator calls these events unacceptable while acknowledging its support of the development of this technology to reduce human error and make roadways safer. Waymo's not the only robo-taxi operator, but it is the largest. With Fox on Tech, Grady Trimble, Fox Business.
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6: The Senate race in Michigan is highly competitive. Everyone's watching because one additional seat in the Senate can be everything. Democrats want to hold the seat. Republicans want to flip it. Our Fox News survey of Michigan likely voters finds Democrat Abdul El-Sayed ahead of Republican Mike Rogers by one percentage point. Here's why the race is so tight. Independents are divided, and both candidates get near universal backing from their party faithful. More than 9 in 10 Democrats support El-Sayed. More than 9 in 10 Republicans back Rogers. Another reason is about the same number have a favorable view of each candidate. 47% for El-Sayed, 44% for Rogers. And remember, the 2024 Michigan Senate race between Rogers and Alyssa Slotkin was also close. She won by less than half a percentage point. I'm Dana Blanton, and that's your Poll Parade.

0: 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And after what just happened during the break, there's an extra bit of urgency to get your questions in now. I don't know how much longer we're going to be doing the radio show because me and Jewish producer Chris and undoubtedly degenerate producer Corey will have to be involved somehow. We have decided we're going to start an NGO, some sort of nonprofit that sounds wonderful. And Chris obviously is going to know people who can set this up legally, lawyers and whatnot. And we're going to have the, it'll be all on the up and up, only it won't be. And we're going to find a way to steal gigantic quantities of government money. Apparently everyone else gets to steal our money. We're going to start stealing too. And as soon as that money starts pouring in, I'm retiring. I'm going to dedicate myself. Chris, what are we going to pretend that we care about? It's got to be something that really tugs at people's heartstrings. Something terrible. Illiterate children, that is good. That is foreign illiterate. That's it. You get even more money when it's about foreigners. So, yeah, and we can even run ads and stuff like that. Do you see this? Do you see this child? Flies on his face? This child's name is Click Click. And Click Click can't read. You need to give some money to Foreign Illiterate Children Fund to help us help Click Click. Yes, this is perfect, Chris. Look at his face. Look at that brain. There's nothing going on in that brain because he's never read a book in his life. But with your help, he can. And we walk into a senator's office, Chris. We will play this music too, and we'll make the pitch. And we'll, look, just like all this stuff they laid out. Hey, we can do studies. We'll do studies. We have to do studies. Now, will our studies occasionally take us to Rome or something fancy like that? Paris? Well, there's lots to study in Paris. How are we going to help Click Click if we don't end up in Paris? Oh, yeah, we're definitely doing this, Chris. I feel like we should register this shortly. Also, speaking of fiscal irresponsibility, you've seen the debt. We're sitting at like $40 trillion in debt. I stopped looking because it stresses me out. It's a lot. And you wonder, how is it possible that a country that makes as much money as we do, how could they get $40 trillion in debt? But here's the thing. You ever seen a rapper, professional athlete, go completely bankrupt the second they stop making music or the second they stop playing sports? You've seen it a million times over. The truth is that almost without exception, if you don't have any fiscal sense, you can blow through large quantities of money. There's really no limit to it. If you make $30,000 a year right now, $40,000 a year right now, and let's say you're extremely irresponsible with your money, you're blowing it on this and blowing it on that and blowing it else on this, maybe you've convinced yourself that if you made 30, 40 million a year, then you'd be a lot better off. But I'm here to tell you, you would blow all that too. You would blow every single dime. Fiscally irresponsible is fiscally irresponsible. How in the world could a country get $40 trillion in debt when we have that much money going through their hands? Well, it's about the people we send to Congress and their lack of fiscal responsibility. And I'm sorry, I have to point this out. He's going to be in Congress. You know Jasmine Crockett? Jasmine Crockett, she gave up her seat in the House of Representatives, but don't worry, her dirtball pastor is going to take that seat. He's going to win. Here's the headline from Free Beacon. Jasmine Crockett's pastor, who's seeking her House seat, which he'll win, wired $2,000 to a woman who mailed him a topless photo, lawsuit claim. We're going to set aside the whole, all the moral arguments here for a moment. $2,000 for a topless photo in the mail? Chris, this has to make your head explode. That's the biggest waste of money I've ever heard in my entire life. I mean, look, you shouldn't be seeking out such things anyway. We could, let's get past all that. $2,000? That stuff's, you could go into the grocery store and basically see that in the checkout aisle at this point in time. You don't even have to buy the magazine. You can just look. It's all right there. Women don't wear anything anymore anyway. Certainly the celebrities don't. This guy's dropping $2,000 of his own money to get mailed an illicit photo. We can't give this guy the keys to the U.S. Treasury. Can you imagine the things he's going to put in the budget? Like, this is exactly how we end up with this stuff.
1: So the NIH spent $2 million in research to see if using a hot tub can lower stress. I think we probably could have just agreed to that. Now, the NIH also spent about $1 million to see if they could help people overcome their fear of dentists. NIH spent almost $7 million of cancer research money to create an automatically flushing smart toilet. And here's the bonus. The toilet will actually take pictures of your derriere from the inside of the toilet bowl, should you wish to have those for posterity. National Science Foundation spent $4.6 million to study the connection between getting drunk and falling down. Now, you'd think that would be obvious. You get drunk, you fall down. But no, we had to go ahead and study whether getting drunk and falling down was something that happens.
0: Jasmine Crockett's pastor is going to get in on that because he has no idea how to spend your money. I didn't end up getting to any emails because I am irresponsible with my time, so I'll have to get to those next.

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2: I'm Tom Rigotti. Hurricane Isaias is expected to make landfall along the Gulf Coast late Friday. Fox Weather's Haley Myers in Mobile, Alabama.
3: We have hurricane warnings in effect for portions of the coast, along with storm surge warnings and watches as that surge becomes a growing concern. A peak surge, especially for Mobile Bay, could be anywhere as much as 7 feet on top of astronomical high tide. Multiple state governors have declared states of emergency while mandatory and voluntary evacuations are underway.
2: The storm is expected to track east toward Florida. Convicted mass shooter's execution can be seen live. Fox's Jared Halpern reports.
4: The December execution of Nadal Hassan will be live-streamed, the Pentagon says. Hassan was convicted of killing 13 people and injuring dozens more in a mass shooting at Fort Hood in Texas in 2009.
2: Hassan was an Army psychiatrist at the time. 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
5: 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I'm here with Mr. Dillon, and I want to let him talk to you a little bit about the Honest Car Guy, and I'm going to let him tell his story.
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0: On a wonderful, absolutely wonderful Thursday. All right, remember, if you missed any part of the show, you can download it, iHeart, Spotify, iTunes. Bronco the Vest, this guy says. I was on the airport train in Miami today, and two Latina dimes on the train platform walked up to the dude in front of me, who looked to be about my age, also a white guy, and asked him for directions. He told them where to go, and they walked the other way. I said to him that reminded me of the Dumb and Dumber scene where the girls on the bus come up to them. The town's back that way, which is, gosh, what a great movie and a great line. We shared a good laugh and made some small talk until we went our separate ways and wished each other safe travels. I fly across the globe in the United States for work. When I am abroad, obviously it's extremely rare to have a shared cultural experience. Sadly, in big city USA, it's almost just as rare to have a shared cultural experience because everybody is foreign and doesn't speak English, or at least not well. That's why today's experience stood out so much, and it was such a nice moment to have. I brought this up because obviously you see it, you feel it. This is what happens when your country throws open its doors and imports millions and millions and millions of foreigners. You end up feeling like a stranger in a strange land. And then when you have these little windows where it doesn't feel like that, it's lovely, but it almost makes you sad a little bit because you long for the days of past. You long for the old days. You do. And we have a culture here. We have a wonderful culture here. Let's get it back. Let's continue to deport foreigners, and let's get it back. Because we can get it back. We can. It's going to take some time. It's going to take some effort. It's not going to happen tomorrow. It's not going to be done in Trump's term. It's going to take a long time. We can get that back. I love Americans. I love these moments. Marco Rubio continues to impress.
1: Okay, you guys are not going to be our only source of information in the world. I'm sorry to tell you that. And so I want you to understand, no, that's not the way the process is going to work.
2: How does the process work?
1: Well, first of all, the process doesn't work like this. We don't conduct these things on a press conference, on a tarmac, in a foreign country, because you wrote a story or somebody else wrote a story because some source gave it to you. So get that out of your head, because that's never the way it's going to work with me. It's a game that's been played for a long time, but it's not a game we're going to play. We're conducting serious business here, and we'll handle things appropriately. I don't even know if what you're reporting is true. You guys somehow walk around thinking that because some source told you something and you reported it, it's the gospel. It's not the gospel. It's not the gospel for me. That's not the way we do it.
0: One of the great legacies Trump will leave behind is treating the media like crap instead of trying to earn their favor. Put them in their place. Stop doing the, well, they're biased type thing. Put them in their place. Rubio does this well.
3: Will the State Department continue to telling foreign governments not to facilitate?
1: Who told you we said that?
3: That's widely reported at this point.
1: It is? By who? Who widely reported that?
3: The Wall Street Journal has.
1: So if it's in the newspaper, it's true? Because I can show you a lot of articles that are in the newspaper that are not true. So this is, I always love these stories. You guys get somebody to tell you something, then you report it, so now it's an established fact, and then you ask me about it as if somehow I'm responding to something that's been factually proven. I don't know what you're talking about. Honestly, I don't know. You're just because you guys report something doesn't mean it's true. You know this, right? I'm sure you know this. Okay. So the premise of your question is not true.
0: That's awesome. Now, before I get back to the emails, I have to play it. I should have played it in the first hour. I swear I'm going to play it two or three more times. I'm aware that you are probably, even though you're a political nerd like me, you're probably not following the lieutenant governor race in Vermont. I would just a guess. You most likely don't even know who's running, and that's fine. That's fine. You're doing just fine. Don't worry. But man alive. It's John Rogers versus Molly Gray. This made me uncomfortable. I was squirming in my chair. Listen to this little exchange at their debate.
4: Ms. Gray, you talk constantly about your family farm. Your campaign website also says you believe everyone has the right to live with dignity and ensure humane treatment. But your family farm was at the center of serious labor violations around its treatment of H-2A migrant workers. Why did you not speak out against the mistreatment of migrant workers on your family farm? And did you use your influence to direct the investigation?
2: Wow. You know, John, seems like kind of a new low here. I'm on the ballot. My experience, my background, my policies are on the ballot. My family's not on the ballot. So I'm going to give you an opportunity to ask a different question.
0: Hey, you say you're all about dignity for everyone. Did you or did you not abuse a bunch of foreigners with Papa on the family farm? Hey, Jesse, I understand why we're all saying that we need to vote, even if it's a low-T traitor Republican. We have been told for many years, vote Republican. We don't want Dems in power. The Dems are communists, and we don't want to listen to them. But I think people are just tired of Republicans never doing what they say, and we just don't believe anymore. I believe we will get slaughtered in the midterms. I voted 3 times for Trump and believe he loves this country, but he listens to people who have destroyed both terms. I will still vote, but my heart and the hearts of many people I know are just not in it. What say you? She said she's 74 and that I can say her name. Her name is Laura. Well, Laura, it is true that every election cycle, we get ourselves, I do this too, it's not just you, we get ourselves probably a little too excited. These politicians, these people who run for office, their job is to get us excited. That's how they get elected. They get up, and to get us excited, they promise the world. They always do it. They promise the world, I'm going to fix this, and I'm going to fix that, and I'm going to get your prices down, and I'm going to do this, and I'm going to do that. And by the way, it has always been this way. This is not an American thing. For as long as people have been voting for their leaders, it has been this way. The Romans did this all the time. They'd stand up in front of their people and promise everything. Free bread, the moon. And then when they get in there, either they get corrupted or the system is so corrupted that we don't get our promises. Not all of them. Or maybe not even most of them. And once you do that long enough, you get excited, then you get disappointed. You get excited, then you get disappointed. Then you get excited, then you get disappointed. Once you get enough of that heartache, sooner or later, it's human to be a little jaded maybe, a little cynical, and possibly done with it all. I get a ton of emails like this. Jesse, I'm kind of done with it all. Jesse, I'm over it. Jesse, I don't believe anymore. I get it. But let me play this for you again.
5: Here's the basic data. If you are working as an H-1B visa in the United States of America, you're earning $20,000 less than an American citizen hired in the same position. If you were brought in by one of these foreign outsourcing firms, you're making $48,000 less than an American citizen in a similar position. So I'm sure that everybody here understands the game that is being played. You bring in indentured servants from outside the country, you lay off American workers, and if you're a corporation, you make a ton of money by undercutting the wages of American workers, replacing them with people who frankly shouldn't be in the United States of America to begin with. This is a terribly pernicious system. It's gone on for too long, and we'd all encourage, by the way, Congress to do something about it, but there are things within our authority under the law, our regulatory authority as an administration, to fix this problem, and that's exactly what we're going to do.
0: Do you have any idea how many wealthy, powerful people the vice president just made angry with that speech today? And he knew that going in. You know how many enemies he just made with this?
5: There has been no company in the United States, unfortunately, that has abused this system more than Microsoft. And let me just give you a couple of statistics on this. So in the last year, Microsoft, and I want to be clear about the data here, so let me check this, but Microsoft laid off last year 6,000 American workers. At the same time, the company benefited from 6,300 H-1B visas and almost 3,000 green cards. In other words, if you do the math, for every worker that Microsoft laid off, they replaced that worker with 1.5 foreign indentured servants.
0: We've never had this kind of political courage on this issue ever. Maybe you're disappointed about the Epstein stuff or gas prices or the Iran debacle or anything else. Totally justified. I'm not going to tell you don't be disheartened, but don't pretend that we don't have anything. We have things now. We're getting things now we've never had before. All right. Now, you mentioned low-T Republicans. Maybe, I can't confirm this, maybe that's turning around a little bit because of Chalk. I imagine it probably is because of Chalk, because for years I've been telling you, I've been telling my friends, and yes, I've been telling members of Congress that their testosterone levels are dangerously low. Dangerously low. That's why you need to start some natural herbal supplements from Chalk if you're a dude or a woman. By the way, they have stuff specially formulated for women. That's a female vitality stack and many other things. But dudes, male vitality stack, 20% increase in your T levels in 90 days? Come on. At least try it for 90 days. 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They won't give you any crap if it doesn't work. If you don't feel better, you're going to feel it, and it's amazing. C-H-O-Q. 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We'll be back.
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11: 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The violence on the left, the flames are fanned. And you can try to pretend that it's not the case. 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But even AI, which is typically a liberal slant, just like Google searches are a liberal slant, and yet they can't even tell you that it's not happening that way, because it is.
12: 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I said the less power they have, referring to the left, the more violent they get. The communist has no issue with violence ever.
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13: This is Fox on Health. The recent death of a lab worker in Russia has sparked fear it could be a case of pneumonic plague, though the World Health Organization has said the risk to the general public, especially outside of Russia, is considered low at this point. And Russian health officials say a full range of preventive measures were taken, including tracing the worker's contacts. The more common form of plague, bubonic plague, comes from the bite of an infected flea, leading to swollen lymph nodes that can become open sores. Bubonic plague can also advance to the bloodstream or the lungs, which is where pneumonic plague is based, less common but severe, and able to spread quickly to other people through respiratory particles. Its symptoms include shortness of breath and coughing up blood. While it can be fatal and centuries ago killed millions, the WHO says recovery rates are now high if detected and treated with antibiotics within 24 hours of symptoms beginning. For more health news, go to foxnewshealth.com. I'm Lisa Brady with Fox on Health.
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14: You know, Stephanie's been a good contributor in that, but I go back to you guys when Zeno was on this. 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

0: It is the Jesse Kelly Show on a wonderful, wonderful Thursday. Remember, tomorrow is Ask Dr. Jesse Friday, and that's going to be a real good time. 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Ask me anything. Chris, do you have that audio I sent you? So along these lines, because I played this too. This isn't J.D. Vance, obviously. This is the Inspector General. I played this for you earlier. You've never had this kind of action taken against it by name, naming the bad guys an action taken.
1: I am announcing a historic investigation into the J-1 visa fraud involving 9 major American universities. Pitt, Yale, Harvard, Stanford, Brown, UC Davis, Caltech, Arizona State, and MIT. Subpoenas have been served, investigations are underway, and nobody will be getting a free pass because their name is carved into an expensive building. Improperly used J-1 visa classifications to avoid employment obligations, exploit taxpayer-funded programs, and undermine American workers will not be tolerated. Approximately 61% postdoctoral researchers and federally funded workers at these institutions are foreign nationals. American taxpayers send billions of dollars to these universities to support research and innovation. They deserve to know where that money is where's going and whether it's being used lawfully.
0: You can say not enough is happening. You can't say nothing is happening. Hey, Chris, play it.
2: This administration knows that American workers are the best and brightest in the world. These jobs that were stolen from them should have gone and will now go to Americans first, not foreigners and especially not foreign fraudsters. And today, thanks to President Trump, Vice President, and the task force, we are cutting off the head of the snake. The companies that have enabled this abuse for decades. Due to ongoing criminal investigations led by the Department of Labor's Inspector General Anthony D'Esposito, who will get into this shortly, I am hereby suspending from the Permanent Labor Certification Program some of the largest IT outsourcing firms in the world: Cognizant, Infosys, Tata, Wipro, HCL, and Capgemini. And also, due to multiple active federal investigations, the Department of Labor is suspending Microsoft and Adobe from the program. So what does this mean? We will not accept any new or process any pending permanent labor certification applications involving these companies. Since 2009, just these companies alone have requested almost 3 million foreign workers. They've received over 230,000 H-1B visas approvals and over 100,000 permanent labor certifications. That's hundreds of thousands of jobs that were taken from American workers. Our historic action is the first critical step to stop the fraud and the abuse and ensure that these programs never come at the expense of the American worker. Under President Trump's leadership, and thanks to Vice President Vance and this task force, we are ending the fraud that has fueled reliance on foreign labor. President Trump's Department of Labor will ensure that American businesses now look first to the most talented workforce in the world, and that's the American worker.
0: You've never had a Republican administration in your lifetime speak like that. Well, I take that back. If you're old enough, you would have to be really old. You maybe heard this kind of stuff back in the 50s or 60s or something like that. But I'm 45. I've never had powerful Republicans in this country speak like this, do these kinds of things. The outsourcing of America is, I'm not going to say it's stopped, because it's not stopped. They're going after it. They're slowing it down. It's freaking awesome. It's absolutely awesome. This stuff is awesome. LifeLock is awesome. I would be willing to bet you have insurance, right? Probably on your car. Unless you're an illegal, you have insurance on your car, I would assume. Probably on your house, medical insurance. But we understand what the deal is. We pay, kind of hope we never have to use it, but we don't want to be financially wiped out if something bad happens, so we pay. Pay your car insurance. Do you have LifeLock? Because I don't want you to ever be a victim of identity theft. I obviously, that's not something I want at all. I hope it never happens to you, but it happens to people all the time. Legions and legions of them. There's just so much of our data out there on the internet, and these thieves, they're always prowling around looking for it. Who's looking out for you? LifeLock is worth it. They'll look out for you. They'll monitor your stuff. If something terrible does happen, they empty your bank account, things like that. LifeLock's $1 million protection package will fix it. 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All right? All right. So just really quickly here. Remember that story about the CIA officer? He got arrested with gold bars and he admitted that he exposed secret intelligence to a foreign official and all that stuff. We got all that. But I was reading through the story and I try not to be a cynical person. I do try, Chris. But this kind of stood out to me. During the search of his home, investigators seized about 300 gold bars, federal officials said, along with about $2 million in U.S. currency and 35 luxury watches. Initially, investigators said it was 303 bars, but on Tuesday, revised that figure down to 298 bars. Huh. Overcounted the gold bars by five, huh? We're not talking about maybe $2 bills sticking together here. These are gold bars. Heavy. Decent size. Initially, hey, we got 303 of these. But then, after a little bit of time, can you believe we have 298 of these? I'm a little suspicious. That's all I'm going to say. Just a little suspicious. We have an hour. We'll have some fun. Got to talk about Jamie Raskin, though. That'll suck, but we'll do it quickly. Hang on.

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3: Taking aim at the Gulf, I'm Lisa Lucera, Fox News. Hurricane Isaias, now a Category 2 storm. Maximum sustained winds now at 100 miles per hour. Florida Governor Ron DeSantis declaring a state of emergency for 25 counties in the northern part of the state.
4: You are going to see potential for storm surge all the way down the Florida Panhandle. You will start to see a risk of tornadoes prior to the eye of the storm reaching landfall.
3: Landfall expected tomorrow evening or early Saturday. Georgia Governor Brian Kemp.
5: We expect Isaias to begin impacting Georgia overnight on Friday.
3: The National Hurricane Center says water from storm surge and high tide could reach 5 to 7 feet in parts of Alabama and Mississippi, and as much as 15 inches of rain could fall from Alabama to the Florida Panhandle and southwestern Georgia. The Trump administration suspending Microsoft from a program allowing foreign workers to apply for green cards.
6: Vice President J.D. Vance says Microsoft is abusing H-1B visas by firing American workers in favor of lower-paid foreign employees.
7: They're coming in and being mistreated by their employers and being used to undercut the wages of American workers.
6: Vance described the visa holders as indentured servants. Citing abuse of the system, Vance says Microsoft is now being suspended from a program to apply for green cards for foreign workers. H-1B visas are intended for employers to recruit high-skilled jobs that are difficult for Americans to fill. Tech companies are the biggest users.
3: Fox's Jared Halpern at the White House. A short time after the announcement from the vice president, President Trump honored leading tech figures at the White House, including the CEO of Microsoft. War Secretary Pete Hegseth says the firing squad execution of Fort Hood shooter Nidal Hassan will be live streamed. The Army announced this week the execution would take place at Fort Hood December 3rd. 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
3: Newly released body cam footage shows the minutes after a six-year-old boy shot and injured his teacher in Newport News, Virginia 3 years ago.
9: After first grade teacher Abby Zwerner was shot, a reading specialist inside the Newport News Richneck Elementary School held a six-year-old boy as police entered the room. He told the police he stole the gun from his mother.
10: When you shot the gun, did anything hurt you?
11: No.
10: Let me see your hands.
12: Nobody has touched
13: the phone.
12: Where is the weapon?
10: It's on the floor.
13: Over there.
10: Stop. That's That's not how we each other.
9: The 6-year-old told police he didn't care if they called for backup or if he went to jail. The teacher, Abby Zwerner, survived and was awarded $10 million after a civil trial. The boy was placed with a relative and his mother was sentenced to 2 years in prison. She was released earlier this year. Jessica Rosenthal, Fox News.
3: President Trump wants to honor a former baseball great.
12: Calling him maybe the greatest pitcher of all time. President Trump announcing plans to honor Roger Clemens.
13: We're giving him the Presidential Medal of Freedom. And along with the Congressional Medal of Honor, it's the highest award bestowed upon anyone.
12: Clemens, an 11-time All-Star and 7-time Cy Young Award winner, was caught off guard by the announcement, simply saying, "I'm stunned." The Rocket